0: did. I said, oh my gosh, hi, Mindy. 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I knew it wasn't her, so I contacted our fraud department and had a hold put on the account.
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5: And thanks very much for being with us in the locker room here on this Wednesday afternoon, along with Max Starks and Willie Colon. I'm Rob King. Thanks for being with us, guys. Getting there. And I guess before we start, I want to ask you both. You've been through camp. You've played your preseason games. This is that sort of in-between week, you know? There's no game to look forward to. You're not into the grind of the season. What is it like mentally, Max, this week of practice? What is it like for players? Is it a bit of a breath and a chance to take a break, or is it like, let's get on with some games, man? Let's get this thing going.
6: Well, I tell you, I'm going to jump in there for Max. I'm going to beat him to the punch. You can develop preseason fatigue, right? Like, you can, as much as you're excited about football and you're excited about the season starting and you have all this angst about how your team is going to play this year and who you want to see and all the above. But this week in between go time is a marvelous one, because this is the time where you can properly prepare the man cave. You have some time to get the grill together, and you have an obligation to your family to spend quality time with them, because once this week is over, it's no longer about them. It's about your mental state and then where your team is headed. And so that requires ample amount of man cave time. That also requires your wife to have a better understanding that if she wants the best husband, the best version of you, she must dismiss herself during the hours while football are on. So this is the build up to the season. So this is a good time to say goodbye to people you care for and love, because football now becomes priority number one for you, Rob.
5: Max, want to weigh in?
7: Was that for me? Oh.
5: Yeah, weigh in.
7: I'm sorry. Yeah. You know, it's always funny. We're trying to figure out, like, how do you piece and play it? Ask that question one more time, Rob. I apologize.
5: What this week is like of practice, because you're in between, you know, camp and the preseason and all that stuff winding down, and it's not a game week. You know, game week is next week, and then the grind of the season starts. Is it mentally difficult? Is it a welcome break? Is it both? What is your sort of mentality into this week of practice?
7: You are nervous if you're not the top 35 guys. You're nervous because this now gives the team an additional week to look elsewhere. So you have to prove them right on why they kept you or why they signed you to the practice squad, because you can be changed out as interchangeable parts all the way up until we get to that first Saturday before the first game, you know, for the team that's playing on Sunday. Now, obviously, we have teams playing in Australia. We have the season opener on a Wednesday. Those teams have a little bit different emphasis, but this is what it's for. It's for guys to continually show up and have that same preseason training camp mentality for this extra week until you get to that first game, and then you can breathe a mild sigh of relief, but then you have to worry about the veteran entrance and the mass exodus that happens after week one and week two when the guaranteed salaries are no longer in play for veteran players. So that's what you're weighing against. So this week is still nerve-wracking for a lot of young guys and a lot of guys who are newly signed, and you kind of feel like you're in that second and

0: third tier behind the starters. You've got to keep your tape hot every day in practice. So it's still additional level of stress.
1: Well, let me jump out there and first apologize. Yeah. Apologize to Rob for totally misfiring on that question. I don't know what the hell I was just talking about. I thought you was talking about what does the fan, how do we prepare as a fan?
2: Oh, no, no. I'm talking about you guys as players, what this is like.
1: Right. That's what I'm
0: saying. You have to let the old guys. You have to let the old guys know that.
1: I totally recognize you were talking about from a ball player standpoint. So I apologize. I don't want fans to be like, what the hell is Willie talking about? He's talking about man cave and snacks. Max is over here talking about how does a player survive this downtime before the start of the season. So I apologize, Rob.
2: No worries. Are you fired up? Are you ready to go? Are you glad the preseason and all that's behind you? Are you welcoming a little bit of a break? You know, how are you feeling right now as a player?
1: Well, so first and foremost, I think Max kind of hit a lot of it spot on. You're really just trying to, one, you survived it, right? You're blessed to have another opportunity to have a seat on a bus where you can live out your dream. But I think as this week builds and you start to kind of build up to the start of the season, I know one of the things that I always wanted to do was really just kind of find some reassurance in the playbook, man. And I used to, one of the things I used to do outside of just preparing in the weight room and all that stuff and continuing with my conditioning is go back to things that within the playbook that I felt like I struggled with. So it's pretty much sharpening your tools and watching film. And I think sometimes the biggest thing that happens from a fatigue standpoint, you watch so much film on your week one opponent, you just by game week, you're over it. You just don't want to see them anymore. You just want to actually want to play the game and get the season underway. I know, you know, especially when you have a team like the Falcons and, you know, like, sure, you may feel like you're the better team walking into that matchup, but they're not, you know, they're looking at the Steelers like, man, we got to show up and show out or this can get bad early. So you have to now start going into it like, man, you never want to, like, play down to your opponent, which the Steelers have done in the past, but you have to start gearing up mentally like, all right, what do I have? What can I do from a mental standpoint that I'm a lot more sharper week one and prepare for the battle?
2: So, guys, we got through most of the roster, the 53-man. Let's clean that up before we move on to some other topics. I'd forgotten. I wanted to ask you guys about the fact that there's no Pro Bowl and get your guys' opinions on that and some other subjects. But first, let's finish up with our look at the cornerbacks. And we're kind of looking at this from the angle early on here of were we surprised by any moves that were made or not made on the 53-man roster. We kind of saved corners for last because, Max, we'll start with you on this one. I think that for me, the six guys they kept were the six guys I expected them to keep.
0: I agree. I think it is very easy. I think we kind of had this probably pigeonholed probably from the second week of practice. We knew who the six guys were going to be for the Steelers that they were going to keep. Obviously, you weren't going to move on from Joey Porter Jr. You weren't going to move on from Jalen Ramsey. They both started the training camp on the PUP list. And then Jamel Dean, you went and got him in free agency, so he was one of your top guys. And I'll say this, Asante Samuel was the brightest of bright spots of the guys in that group. And when thrust into that starting role because of Joey Porter Jr.'s injury, has just looked fantastic from the start of training camp up until this point. He has gotten back. You know, the biggest thing was we signed him in November. We worried about the neck, coming off the neck injury. He literally had the same neck surgery that I had, the C4, C5. And how would he come back from that? How would he fully heal? Had a little bit of reserve duty, looked a little rusty, but still competed hard. And now you could tell it is completely out of his mind. He is completely, injury-free or non-symptomatic and is playing tough and playing back to the Pro Bowl caliber that he was before the injury when he was still with the Chargers. And so you're saying, man, that was a steal in hindsight. So to have really that top four of guys already in place, now who fills in behind them? Was going to be the next question. And, of course, we knew what Brandon Echols was. And Dalen Everett, you just took him in the draft. So you knew you were going to have that young guy. So when I look at that six, it was a pretty easy choice.

0: Yeah, I'm with you, Max. I think what's interesting about this group, man, and I think we're all on the same accord. The six that survived is the six that we pretty much thought that would be locked in on the roster. But I as you go kind of go through some of the injuries, I mean Jalen Ramsey, he's dealing with a knee. You're talking about Echols dealing with an ankle. Brisker is dealing with, I mean, his maybe, I think his situation is undisclosed. Deshaun Elliott is on IR. And so this is a group, man, that's, you know, from a safety position, they're thin, but as a secondary unit, man, there's some injuries that these guys are dealing with right out of the gate. So you hopefully, Rob, you mentioned what are guys doing as they kind of prepare for week one. Hopefully these guys are getting healed up because they're going to be neat, you know, especially with Joey Porter Jr. and his situation. This unit's going to have to be sharp. And, you know, the strength of the Steelers is being able to get after the quarterback and their front seven being dominant. The back end has to hold up, too. And so hopefully with these injuries, a lot of these guys can heal up and feel a lot better. But I'm comfortable with the six, and I think a lot of people should be excited about it.
1: I agree. I want to get into how this group is perceived and how this team is perceived a little bit nationally. It's something we'll touch on a little bit over the course of the season, certainly when we look at power rankings and things, which are valuable just from the standpoint of how is the team perceived? What do the prognosticators and the pundits around the country think of the Steelers team? Before we do get to that, though, I wanted to ask you guys, it happened, I think it was late last week, where the NFL announced that there would no longer be any Pro Bowl festivities. Of course, they used to have the game. It was after the season. Then they tried to put it before the Super Bowl to whip up some enthusiasm for it. And I think they went into two-hand touch or something. I don't know.
2: It was flag football.
1: You know,
2: Lyman didn't even participate. They were just there.
1: Yeah, and so games. I'll give you my opinions on what I think of the Pro Bowl. But first, I want to ask you guys about this fact that now it's just going to be here are the honorees. So there's no longer an alternate who then gets to say I'm a Pro Bowler when they get added to the team. That no longer gets on a guy's resume. They're just going to select the team, and that's that. So, your guys' thoughts on there no longer being a this sort of Pro Bowl festivities. I guess everyone's going to get together in L.A. to take a picture. I think that's the plan right now.
2: Yeah, and honored at the dinner, and that's about it. And you get a plaque or something. I'm just going to be honest. I hate it. I hate that we couldn't figure out how to do this game because this game used to be something that you look forward to. I mean, I still think about like the early 2000s, like when Sean Taylor played. In those days, I don't know, Willie, if you remember those days, Sean Taylor was trying to take your head off in the Pro Bowl. It was a physical matchup because guys were fighting for that bigger bonus check. And you got a trip to Hawaii for a week for you and your family. We've participated in a Pro Bowl that went to Hawaii. We can tell you that's for in the locker room after dark with Willie and I. We'll be hosting that sometime in 2000 and never. It was an honor, and I think I look at my first Pro Bowl experience that I went was it after we won the Super Bowl, and it was awesome because Jeff Hardings, Alan Faneca and Marvell Smith both went from our offensive line. So three fifths of our offensive line got voted to the Pro Bowl. And then, of course, you had like Hines, you had Jerome, you had a bunch of guys. I think it was Joey was out there, Troy was out there. We had this large swath of guys. And what made it so special was when it was a week after the Super Bowl, they did the team announcements and they announced the Steelers group last and they got to be honored as Super Bowl champions walking into the stadium about to play in this Pro Bowl match. And I thought that was the coolest sight that I'd ever seen was that, man, this was a celebrated event. And then the NFL said, oh, well, we hate that lag week because that week after the championship game leading into the Super Bowl, there's that dead week. And so they felt like they lost interest in fans and everything. And then, of course, after the Super Bowl's done, fans traveling to Hawaii, it wasn't as big of a deal for them because they'd already spent all their money at Super Bowl.

Super Bowl. So they're trying to capture, and then they send it to the same city so they can have a two-week experience for whoever hosted the Super Bowl as far as for tourism and money. They changed that, and then the game started getting more watered down. And then you started seeing guys deferring to get their other buddies a Pro Bowl.

0: were opting out. Guess what a large majority of your guys that make the Pro Bowl are probably coming from? The two Super Bowl teams that are going to play the following week. So the guys that you might have voted in and saw, you're not going to see them play because they have a bigger game to play. Whereas afterwards, you got higher participation from players that were in that game and the guys that you originally voted for because they got to play in the game and they either won or lost and they wanted to come out and play this additional game after winning a championship and they were already kind of in the mode. So I hate that this, but I get why they're doing it now because, you know, you've changed this game so much. It went from a tackle football game that was in Hawaii to then a traveling kind of road show game that then got less and less contact because players were getting higher salaries and also it wasn't as big of a deal and it was the week before the Super Bowl. Then you went to flag. Then you went to the Pro Bowl games, which was essentially the obstacle course and dodgeball and all this other stuff that didn't matter. Whereas before you had the Pro Bowl games before the Pro Bowl. So you had the old strongman competitions, Willie, which Larry Allen and Warren Sapp would go head to head. And seeing them like right. do the bench press contest, the obstacle course, and all like the kickers doing kind of like their version of horse, the quarterback doing the passing check. Like you had all these other fun events, and they kind of just scaled it down and changed it so much that it just didn't resemble what we think of as an all-star game like every other sport. Like NHL has this all-star game, and it's a phenomenal event. NBA All-Star, we could argue, is just a scoring fest, right? There's no defense, but do you expect defense in that because it's in the middle of the season? The three-point contest, the dunk contest. Like, you think of all these other sports that have these other signature events around their sport, and for football not to have that as a major sports in the United States, I think is just one of those. I just hate that it never got figured out, and they never put the right team together to figure out how to maximize that actual event. Sorry, long
1: winded. Yeah,
0: winded.
1: Max is right. Box. No. You're right, Max. At one point, maybe you remember this too. I remember when Neil Smith, big-time nose tackle for the Broncos, had a hell of a career, even with the Chiefs, man. He got kicked out of the Pro Bowl game for getting in a fight. He actually got ejected. And I've said to myself, I may have been a teenager or a kid, whatever. But I remember watching that, and I'm like, man, the NFL is the real deal. Like, this is supposed to be an all-star game. These guys are getting in fights. Like, this is amazing. Like, I loved it. And then year after year, you start to see it kind of unwind a little bit. And I think what scared a lot of players, I don't know if you guys remember this. Remember with Tyler Eifert, the tight end from the Bengals?
0: Yeah.
1: He tore his ACL in the game. And that became like a beacon call, like a signal to every guy in the NFL or every guy who's worthy of being nominated to the Pro Bowl. If you play in this game and you get hurt, look what's happening to Tyler Eifert. Because I think after he got – and I could be wrong, so if anybody's out there, you can definitely claim me up. I think after he got hurt, he was up for a contract. And because of that ACL, you know, things kind of, you know, went awry for him. And it was hard for players to stomach that. Like, man, if I go in this game and get hurt, you know, this is going to jeopardize my money. And guys started kind of pulling back from the game. And I also think, and Max alluded to it, when it was in Hawaii, it had a mystique. And it was kind of something, not only were you able to make the Pro Bowl, but you were able to bring your family along. And then your family had a trip to Hawaii. And on top of that, like Max talked about, if one of your guys made it to the Pro Bowl, you not only went out there with your family if you wanted to, but you definitely went out there to celebrate him in the Pro Bowl. And a trip to Hawaii, it was fan crazy. It was all about the NFL. It was an amazing time. Then when it was forced to come to Orlando, guys was like, I'm not, you know, I'm playing 16, 17 games, and the reward is to go to Orlando. You know what I mean? It lost its mystique, it lost its allure, if you will, and it felt kind of dead. And then, you know, everything kind of just fell awry from there. Nevertheless, the Pro Bowl has always been something that you wanted to make because it was honor. You were playing amongst the best and considered one of the best. So that was always a badge of honor. But at the same time, it was something that you kind of, as an NFL community, you wanted to see happen after the Super Bowl. It was a great cherry on top to a great season. And so it's sad that the Pro Bowl is no longer here. We can no longer bask in our champion, so to speak. But at the same time, man, the writing was on the wall.

0: NFL just couldn't stomach it. They couldn't stomach the bad viewership. They couldn't stomach the complaints. And, you know, I don't know if it'll ever come back. But if it does, it would have to be the players leading the charge.
1: Rob. Yeah, great thoughts. I'm gonna weigh in with a couple more thoughts on that. We're going to look at the Steelers practice squad. Again, important. We just got to look back to last year. Dylan Cook, James Pierre. I don't need to say more than that. And we'll look at this unit as it rounds out the rest of the team. Mike McCarthy's underscored its importance to him. We're going to get to that. Also, look at where the Steelers units rank according to at least one national publication. When we continue in the locker room here on the Steelers Audio Network.
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3: Hey, bro. 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Talk soon. 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
4: 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We're here for our region. 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
6: And we thank you very much for being with us in the locker room on this Wednesday afternoon. A little bit of a hump day here. We'll get into all that and our regular guests coming up next week. Really thrilled to have Willie Colon joining us this year in the locker room. And, you know, Willie, you were talking about, you and Max both, about the Pro Bowl game. And it was Tyler Eifert who was hurt, suffered a major injury. Boy, he was a really good player, really impacted his career. Robert Edwards is another guy back in 99 for New England. And then guys have been even hurt doing these obstacle courses and stuff on the beach. And, you know, it's always been to me a strange All-Star game. You know, it's the only one that's played after the year. Every other sport shuts down and they have their midseason All-Stars. Now, in some ways, that's weird in and of itself. For example, there's a pitcher, Blake Snell. I don't know if you guys follow baseball. Blake Snell, terrific pitcher. He's won 2 Cy Youngs as the best pitcher in baseball, but he's only been to 1 All-Star game. I mean, that's crazy. Right? Like, if it was after the season, he'd have been All-Stars in both those years that he won the Cy Young, right? Because he'd proven it throughout the course of the year. That happens sometimes in sports, where the guy who's the best at the midway point of the season isn't necessarily the best when the season is over. So in football, you get the best judge of who had the best year, because those guys are nominated and awarded after the season is concluded. But with that being the case, it's the one. And I love sports. I love watching sports. I love broadcasting sports and being involved in it. It's the one game that I never really watched. I've talked to former players who loved exactly what Willie was talking about, the trip to Hawaii and how special that was and could be for the family and friends. Now, you get a little wealthier. You start making some of the money you guys are making now. Maybe it doesn't mean as much to those guys. But I think certainly for the majority of players, that was a great trip. And

0: they could, you know, and Hawaii, like you said, really embraced it. If they could do something along those lines without actually having the game, somehow have a, you know, 4 days in Hawaii and you get to hang out with other Pro Bowlers, because that's another thing that's lost. And I'm going on a bit of a ramble here, but, you know, if you talk to players in other sports, guys who have made an all-star team or two, the cool thing is to walk into the clubhouse and there's Willie Stargell or Dave Parker, or there's Magic Johnson, or there's Mario Lemieux or Sidney Crosby. These are the guys you're in awe of, and all of a sudden you're putting on a uniform next to them and you're kind of watching them practice and you're watching the way they do things and you're just kind of soaking up that experience. And I assume it would be similar to that in a Pro Bowl. So that is something that I think is just lost by not having some sort of event after the year to reward these guys.
1: And can I say this?
2: Say one thing, Rob?
0: Yeah.
2: Oh, I'm sorry, man. I want to say, I think it's also important because I remember when Alan Faneca would make the Pro Bowl and how he talked about it. It was also, as much as it was about making the game and being around the guys and all the fanfare and the big trip to Hawaii and everything that comes along with it, you know, hearing how he would talk to other guys from the NFC and guys in the AFC and how these guys would have somewhat of a meeting of the minds about the state of the league, right, and things they wanted to see and things they were interested in. And they would kind of have like this behind-the-curtain meeting about the NFL. And they kind of, I think collectively, especially that generation of men, really kind of spearheaded some of the issues or some of the things that were kind of either they were happy about or not happy about. And it was a time where they can collectively have that conversation during the Pro Bowl. Because, like, you know, yes, the NFL is a fraternity of brothers, and you can get on the grapevine and call a guy that knows a guy to get to a guy. But during the Pro Bowl, you can really have these in-depth conversations over beer, right, or over dinner. And then the wives get to talk, and then other wives get to talk. And so there was this sense of community that came out of that was able to echo throughout the league. That's now severed. And so now, you know, guys aren't able to talk to different guys from different teams and how things went and how with training camps and all this and all these things that the minutiae of football is really lost. And I think that's the tragedy at all. Matt, sorry about that.
3: Yeah, no. I think, you know, you're right, Willie. I mean, that was an opportunity to kind of have the unofficial state of the football address and like with your league stars, right? I mean, how often would you have been able to sit down and talk to Tom Brady over a beer about some of the issues, whether it's health and safety, whether it's, okay, we need more time off in the offseason to recover, to get better. Like, a lot of those conversations were had, and I think it also was a badge of honor. Like you wanted to be in that game because that was voted on by your peers largely. So that gave you, even though there's an all-pro list that people go on and that's voted on by mostly, you know, news writers and everybody else, but the Pro Bowl was like the players' picks. I mean, Willie, you remember we would have like the meeting of the minds at the big meeting room, and each position group would get up there and give you their list of guys to vote for, right? You know, from their experience.
2: Vote for and, this guy. Like, why am I inviting? You'd be like, why am I voting for this guy? Because this is what Hines won.
3: Yeah.
2: Okay, that's fine.
3: Yeah, that's what Hines won. And Hines would talk about, you know, who he thought the best DBs were that he went against, right? And guys would get up and present, and then we would have a compiled list that we would use for our pro. And it was another chance for us to kind of have that team bonding, right? Because we're having to get in front of our peers, explain our position, why we think this guy is good, and make all of these different votes. And listen, sometimes it was strategic. Sometimes we would pick a guy just so we could get our guy in. You know, if we're like, votes are going to be close, man, vote for this guy to make sure that I could get in. You know, we had that. I mean, there was that part of it. But a lot of it largely was based off the merit on what you saw on the field and how you played against that guy and what you felt was that guy. I remember when I definitely never went up there and advocated for Terrell Suggs ever in my life. I just want to make sure we get that out there. But
2: ever.
3: Dwight Freeney, I'm like, shoot, dude, put me in a spin cycle, man. This guy needs to go to the Pro Bowl. You know what I'm saying? Like, we would have those. Robert Mathis. We would have these conversations. And even Elvis Dumervil when he was in Denver. Like, we had these conversations. And also for me, it was something that Wolf and I know both held very dear. We were second alternate.

0: It's like 3 years in a row. And it was like, man, I want to get there. But I remember Willie Anderson was literally on IR all year. And I was like, oh, man, I'm gonna get to my first Pro Bowl because Willie Anderson's out. And I was excited. The next thing I know, Willie Anderson showed up in Hawaii. I'm like, dude, you're on IR. You didn't even play a game this season. And you, how did, what? And that was the closest I ever got. And I just remember the heartbreak of that because it meant something. It was valued when you talked to those guys that made it. Now, like I said, because of all of that, diminished it because it's going to Orlando. Okay, yes, unbridled access to Disney World. Whoop-de-doo with my family. It's like I'm trying to get away and actually have a beach vacation. Like I don't want to have to drive to Daytona to have the beach in Orlando. And so that's where it kind of just it miffs me that we can't have that type of event or figure out how to bring the mystique or the prestige behind what it meant to be a Pro Bowler. And I felt like that was kind of lost over the last couple of years and why this game kind of went downhill was that it wasn't a prized accolade or achievement for an individual player.
1: I'd like to ask you guys something because I'm fascinated by that. I've never heard that. You guys would get up in the locker room and, I mean, would it be after practice? Before?
0: Oh, we were
1: practice?
0: In the meeting room, yeah. We were in the meeting room after practice.
1: You'd pick a time and say, okay, today we're voting on Pro Bowl. Is that how it works?
0: Yeah.
1: Something like that?
0: Well, there was a mandated time that we all had to vote on the Pro Bowl, so that was already, like, scheduled. Mm-hmm. But we just took it the extra degree and said, we're going to go in the meeting room and we're going to close the door, coach is out, and we're going to pick our Pro Bowl list. And that's how it happened.
1: See, I think that's still pretty cool.
0: Yeah.
1: I think that's
0: and that's now
1: cool
0: lost. That's now lost.
1: Well, no,
0: you don't
1: what,
0: have
1: why wouldn't
0: anymore.
1: Guys do that?
0: Because it's like it's not a game anymore, and like you said, the distinction has worn off because guys don't really appreciate it as much because it didn't feel like an achievement. It felt like a task or another thing to do at work because of the location and because of the parameters of what the game became, right? It became a flag football game, which means both your lines are now out of it. It's essentially, highly effective 7-on-7 for your skill guys. And then it went to the games, which were obstacle events. Like, I don't know how many offensive linemen want to play dodgeball against Justin Jefferson, right? You know what I'm saying? Like, I'm not winning. I have more surface area to hit. He could go sideways, and he's as skinny as a door hinge. You know what I'm saying? Like, that's not fun. And running through, essentially it looked like double dare, adult double dare out there.
2: Exactly.
0: It's not fun anymore. It's not fun anymore. It's not a game. And that's where once you eliminate the big boys, which is the largest swath of any team participation, right, Willie? The biggest percentage of your team are large prairie mammals, and you're not doing large prairie mammal things. That's different if you're saying, "Hey, man, we're gonna have a buffet eating contest at the Pro Bowl." Like nobody wants to see that. I mean, linemen would participate depending on the food, but it's not. So you take the big men out of it, which is the largest concentration of your teams, anyways. So that just continues to diminish the value of it. So that's why sucks that it's not there.
2: There's more ways to make this Pro Bowl thing sexy. Once again, the players have to, if this was to come back, players have to spearhead it. But Max is right. Once you take the big fellas out of it and we feel isolated, I know we sound like, a bunch of crying old women about it, but it's true. Like, there was a point where the quarterback competition was one of the sexiest events during the Pro Bowl, right? The guys run their 40s. Larry Allen and Warren Sapp benching.
0: Fastest man in the world, right? Remember that? Fastest man in the NFL. Darryl Green used to dominate it.
2: Yeah, all those things still have a place, but the game was the main event. And so the guys have to now get back to these young guys, have to feel and want to play in the game and play the game the right way. And I remember talking to some guys in the Pro Bowl because you finish a long season. If you were like the Steelers, you played deep into the playoffs and you either cracked the Super Bowl. If you didn't, or you were at least the division round or AFC championship, those are long seasons, right? Because you're starting from training camp and you're going all the way through. And then I remember talking to some guys like, hey, there was this kind of honor code amongst the players. First quarter, we'll fill this out. Second quarter, we'll give it a little, we'll put a little more in the gas. Halftime, let's reset, laugh, take pictures, do all the pageantry of it. And then by the third quarter, fourth quarter, the level of intensity started to pick up. Guys started getting more dialed in. Tackles started to sound a lot louder. By the fourth quarter, This was full. You had one quarter and it was full game mode. It was like, all right, look.

0: It was bloodbath.
1: You know, gloves on, knuckles up. Let's go. Let's go bang this out for one quarter. So if that's the importance of having the older guys who were a company who were used to going to the Pro Bowl, ushering the young guys and saying this is how the game can be played, right? Like, this doesn't have to be four quarters of hard-nosed football, but we can have a little bit of a glorified walkthrough all the way up until the third quarter, and let's pick it up, right? And then the fourth quarter, you have that option. You make that kind of, you know, look. You look across the line of scrimmage. You look at the other guy like, all right, man, I'm coming. You coming? Let's have at it for one quarter. These are elite athletes, the best of the best. They can stomach one more hard-nosed football game for one quarter, you know. And so all of that, I think it kind of all just diminished, and it sucks because the Pro Bowl was fun. It was great for families. It was great for the fans. It was great for all the organizations. It was just a treat. And, you know, now we're talking about it in a sense. It's all nostalgia now. We have nothing to hold on to. And, you know, but listen, the powers to be, if they want it back, they can. They just have to make it a more digestible destination. And two, the players have to really amp this up and play the game. Enough with the nonsense of kind of playing patty cake football for 2 hours, and then everybody goes home. Nobody wants to see that on TV.
2: Yeah, okay. So maybe one more thought on what they could do to clean that up. A look at the practice squad for the Steelers. By the way, happy birthday today, 76 years old, Terry Bradshaw, one of the great Steelers of all time.
1: Oh, wow.
2: Yeah, TB, happy birthday to him. One of the all-time greats. Maybe some thoughts on him, too, when we continue here in the locker room with Max Starks, Willie Colon, myself, Rob King, here on the Steelers Audio Network.
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0: So, welcome back, and we are talking about the Pro Bowl. And I think we're all kind of sad to see it just kind of whimper to a close. I guess my only question would be, what can you do about it? I think everything about getting the guys together, taking them out to Hawaii with their families, the reception that Honolulu, I think the game was in Honolulu, right, that gave all the players, the excitement surrounding that, it was a big event for Hawaii, chance to get away and family and friends and meet guys, and now maybe you talk to somebody and you're like, hey, you know, guy's not bad after all, and the wives get along, and all these wonderful things. I think we can all agree that part of it is wonderful. I don't know how you can play a football game that's not a football game. I mean, in hockey, nobody checks. That's the closest thing. In the NBA, it scores, 178 to 174 because nobody plays defense. Nobody's, everyone's trying not to get hurt in baseball. And, of course, there are a few injuries over the course of a game anyway in baseball. And that's probably the purest one as far as players trying to win. No, they're not going to barrel anybody over like Pete Rose did and broke Fossey's leg back in an All-Star game in the 70s and cost Fossey perhaps some of his career. But I don't know how you can play football without playing football. I think when, the O's used to say in practice, you got to go full bore because when you don't, that's when you get hurt. So other than, I think we all love the idea, guys, but is there anything that can be done to keep the idea and keep that camaraderie for the game's elites and keep all the other things that go around it and still have a Pro Bowl?
7: Yeah.
8: Is there anything that can be done?
0: Yeah, I mean, like, what can you do other than playing a game and saying, you know what, here's a massive insurance

0: policy for everybody playing, right? You get hurt in this game, right. And you know, and you're medically proven to be hurt. You here's $15 million, whatever. I don't know. I mean, I think when you play football, you have to play football. You know what I mean? You have to go full speed, or you're going to get hurt.
1: Well, I mean, it shouldn't be hard because the rules are totally different from what they were compared now. You can barely touch the quarterback. You can't, you know, there's no, you can't grab a guy behind his jersey and drag him down. They're taking away the hip drop tackle. The game is, you can't, there's no more helmet to helmet. Like, all these things that we kind of was applauding are gone. They're no longer on the table. So the game is as safe as it could ever be from you know, from a logistics standpoint, as far as playing in the game. So I don't know from the playing element of it what the NFL can do to add more of an incentive for guys to go out there and play, because I think the game is already as safe as – I mean, we got guys are wearing guardian caps, for Christ's sakes, right? Like everything is about safety, and rightfully so. I don't want to sound like I'm talking down on it, but – I it really just has to be this generation of ball players, the Josh Allen, the Joe Burrows, the Miles Garrett, the Leonard Williams, the all these elite stars, the Micah Parsons, have to come to the table and really push for this and say, hey, this is how we're going to play the game. We're going to play four quarters and however they want to break it up, but we're going to get after this. We're going to put on a show for the fans, because this is what it's about. It's about the fans. It's about how they drive. They were at one point fans – flying to Hawaii to see this game and putting on their team colors. And now that the game is starting to expand from an international standpoint, I mean, it's really you want people for other countries to fly to Hawaii to see the game and bask in it and show the product. And these are our stars. These are our guys. We love them. And look what they can do. And look how great the game of football is. So it's once again, I think it takes the powers to be the superstars of the league to have a roundtable discussion and really set the tone and temperature. And hopefully they can sit down with Goodell and, like, we want the game back, but this is what we want. And I think, you know, part of it is making the game a little more exciting, faster, from a quarter standpoint maybe. So I don't know. Those are little things I can attest to, but I think the NFL is already at a good place as far as safety.
2: All right. I'm gonna chime in with mine, because I'm already in that mode mentally about where we're at internationally as far as the expansion. Make it an international showcase game. Make it an international Pro Bowl game, where you actually take the Pro Bowl and put it in an international environment. Since we're going and opening all of these different sites year after year, why not go in and give like a preview, like before we went to Brazil. How about we have the NFL All-Star Game in Brazil? And, oh, by the way, we're going to open the season next year in Brazil, right? Now, Australia was a different story. Yeah, I don't know if you want to go all the way over to Australia at the end of the season. But why can't we open it up in Europe? Do an All-Star Game in London. Do an All-Star Game in France. Do an All-Star Game in Spain. Do an All-Star Game in Germany, right? There's a lot of different places. Yeah, Puerto Rico. Listen, I would love to go cover that. Make sure I'm the color analyst for that one. Willie, you do the sidelines, and we can do it from the beach.
1: Done.
2: But that's – if you're talking about trying to expand your international exposure, if you could put a concentration of your best athletes, like an all-star lineup, and put it internationally, that game internationally, we already see fans come into those stadiums, Rob. When we were in Ireland last year – they were wearing every single NFL jersey. They were just happy to see NFL football. Imagine if you say, we're bringing the best of the best. It's not just the team, but it's the all-stars, like a traveling roadshow, almost like Team USA when they did the exhibitions, the Dream Team, before they actually went into the Olympics. And they played in the FIBA World Cup, right? And they did all these exhibition matches. Imagine if we did that and said at the end of the year, all right, we're going to do an all-star game. It's going to be in Barcelona. I guarantee you every player that gets voted to the Pro Bowl, I'm there. I'm going. Sign me up right now. It's like, I don't even know if I'm going to make the Pro Bowl, but I'm going to be there. You would have a renewed interest in the player participation, which would then influence the fan participation, and the fans would then look forward to going somewhere internationally for their family trip or whatever to go see their favorite players. See Cam Hayward and TJ Watt over in Barcelona, because also the other part that I think we kind of glossed over.

0: over, and Willie and I really enjoyed this, was the closeness that players are to the fans when you're in, that all-star environment, right? When you went to Hawaii, like, you would see Drew Brees and on Waikiki Beach, you know? Like, right. You'd see, in our example, Marquise Pouncey. Like, we were out and about in that area. We were riding little mopeds looking crazy on the streets. Like, you had that closeness of being able to say, man, I could actually potentially meet this person in a regular environment that's not in and around a stadium or at a practice facility where I'm behind a fence and we're treating them like animals on parade at a zoo. Like, this would be a more, and it's in an international location. Like, get your passport ready. Like, this is awesome. And
1: Rob, can I? Actually,
0: I think that would be my. That would be my. That would be my. That would be my recommendation.
2: I love it, Willie.
1: Rob, as somebody who's a baseball enthusiast, and I know the MLB does this, having an All-Star game during the middle of the season, where it's kind of a break in between the season. Do you think the NFL would be able to do that? Because I kind of like that. One of the reasons one of the gripes for a lot of guys, a lot of these younger guys, is, you know, even though they make the Pro Bowl, a lot of these guys are banged up, right? They're dealing with injuries they've been dealing with all season, and just playing an extra game where they're not really that passionate about, nor want to play. You know, they throw the injury out there. Well, I got a back, I'm dealing with an ankle, I got to have this postseason surgery. I think it's a legit, especially if the NFL adds an extra game, if they can somehow break the season up, dedicate a week or two to the players and say, hey, this is where we want to do our All-Star game. Maybe we fly the guys out to the Caribbean, you know. Maybe we go to Mexico. Maybe we go to Puerto Rico. Maybe we go to some of these countries where we know we have a strong fan base and the weather's nice and it's a good break of the season. And we take our best and our most decorated and say, hey, you got 4 days. Let's light it up. You can bring your families. It's, you know, especially if you're a cold weather guy. Like me, you know, being in Pittsburgh, if me and Max would make the Pro Bowl and we had an opportunity to go – to Cancun, you know what I mean, and play an All-Star game, like, why not? I don't know if that was – do you think that would be a viable option for the NFL as well?
2: I have to tell you, my initial thought was that's going to be tough because players – teams don't want to get their players injured. Having said that, sure. Though, you know, one of the things – I mean, if you made that a focal point – Willie, that's a really interesting idea. Now, in baseball, what you're running into is guys don't want to pitch because – they don't want to throw off the routine, or, hey, it's 2 days rest, so I'm not going to pitch. You know, they got me starting the first game after the All-Star break, so I don't want to pitch. So you're starting to run into that a little bit. I think what happens to every sport is when it becomes, and it's been this way for most sports, most of the major sports for quite some time, but it becomes too big of a business. It's too big of a business venture. And the players, unfortunately, are commodities, and they're commodities you don't want to damage. And so as a team, you're thinking, you know what? Hey, great experience for the guys. We want them to have that experience, but, man, I sure want them to start. I want to reset my rotation. I want them starting that first game after the All-Star break on Monday, or on Friday, I mean. So there's a little bit of that creeping in, I think, that we're seeing some of that. I think that, though, the more you were talking and the more I thought about it, Willie, I mean, you could actually, you know, every year everyone talks about, oh, man, we got the bad buy this week. We got the early buy. We wanted the later buy.
1: Right.
2: Well, this could be everybody's buy, right? Everybody gets exactly. A week off in the middle of the season, and that's one of your buys. Especially if they go to 18, there's talk of a two buy system. You get an extra buy over the course of the season. But I think that the one thing is everybody would be petrified that their players would get hurt. I don't know how the players would feel about it. And those players aren't going to get a bye, right? They're going to fly somewhere internationally. It's going to be hard on their bodies. Even if you kept it local, I think those are the only things against it. But I could see some of the things for it. It's certainly a great way to promote the game in a different way, you know, abroad or somewhere else. It would be a great opportunity for the players. You'd have to give them a big, fat, you know, million-dollar appearance fee or what have you. And I don't know what guys used to make for appearing in the Pro Bowl. But I think it's at least something that's interesting to explore.
0: 44 grand for the winner, 22 for the loser. Nothing I've ever looked.
2: I think players are going to need more than that to want to risk their career and risk their season. It is interesting, though. Could it be tweaked? Could that be a possible scenario where it would be tweaked? And I don't know. It's

0: It's interesting, Willie. Let's kick that around. Maybe we'll come up with a solution right here for the Pro Bowl in the locker room, and we'll present it to the world and to the rest of the NFL. But in the meantime, let's take a break, shall we?
1: Yeah, let's do that.
0: Okay. All right. We have Max Starks. We have Willie Colon. We're going to take a look at that Steelers practice squad. We're going to take a quick look around now at how the Steelers are perceived nationally in their roster by position group. When we continue in the locker room here on the Steelers Audio Network.
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10: on that one.

0: That's right. It's the Power Hour, hour number two here inside the locker room. And, yeah, this has been a spirited debate, Rob, so far about how we can fix the Pro Bowl. And I can't wait for us to come with some earth-shattering result after our conversation here.
1: Yeah, I think we're on to something. We're going to let it stew a little bit, but we might be. The world may look at this at years from now, and then they may say, "Remember, I think it was September 2nd back in 2026, when Cologne, Starks, and King, when the three of them came up with the Pro Bowl cure. Remember that? I think it was September 2nd in 26, wasn't it? I think it was a Wednesday.
0: Yeah,
1: yeah. So maybe we'll see. In the meantime. Wanted to finish up the roster construction talk with the practice squad. Okay, and there's two reasons for this. One is because, as we've pointed out several times, we know that practice squad players can get elevated to the regular roster and be major contributors. You don't have to go any further back than last year, where Dylan Cook was at right tackle, who's at right tackle right now for the Steelers, came off the practice squad, and James Pierre, who got himself a very nice contract in the offseason to sign elsewhere, he was on the practice squad, wound up being the Steelers' most solid corner probably down the stretch. Like, just really played good football. So here is a look at the practice squad, and I'm going to run it down for you here, guys. There's a couple of different reports, and I'm coming up, I think, one short on the practice squad, meaning there's at least one more player that could be signed. I don't know. I may have the right number here, but here's what I've got, and some conflicting reports, but I believe this is correct. So wide receiver, Cole Burgess, Max Hurleman, Brandon Smith. I think each of these guys has their utility. I think if something were to happen and you needed a punt returner, I could see Max Hurleman being a guy that would be elevated to the active squad and take over that role. I don't know who would be the first receiver up in that instance, whether it would be Max or perhaps Brandon Smith. Cole Burgess surprised me a little bit to see him on the list. But your guys' thoughts on that group of wide receivers?
0: I really like it. I really like Max Hurleman. Once again, popped off the tape during preseason, had some fantastic catches, and was targeted a whole lot by Drew Aller and Will Howard. And I think when you think about being able to establish rapport and connection with quarterbacks is always key. And he has playtime experience. And like you said, he's done some punt return duties. He's an electric dude, sideline to sideline. So he would be one of those guys where I would say, okay, Caden Wiegen, injury or whatever, boom, we could insert Max Erleman here. And you're right, Brandon Smith, taller wide receiver. So if you're thinking about, we got to have an extra one that can play on the teams, a core part of teams, whether it's covering on punt coverage unit, possibly playing gunner. He's one of those guys, and he's also, a good route runner in the passing game. So you're right. You have two different body types to fit two different needs depending on who goes down. So I like the versatility of having those guys.
1: Yeah, and I'm wrong on Cole Burgess. I got wrong information. He's not on the team. So go ahead. I'm sorry, Willie. Go ahead, please.
2: No, I was going to say, when it comes to practice squad guys in general, just speaking about those guys, I've always been a fan of because they're not the most decorated guys on the team, and they kind of push to the back of the line. When you have the stories, as some of the guys that you just mentioned who had success last year, I think it's always, I wish there's a way, man, where if you're a practice squad guy and you outplay a starter, man, you should get the nod over the starter. I think because I've been on, especially my time with the Steelers and also as a Jet, man, where I've seen practice squad guys just absolutely tear it up in practice. Like, man, we could use him this week, right? Like, I wish we could somehow bump him up and get him active because of the way he produced this week in practice. And most of the time, obviously, that's, sometimes usually a guy has to go down for a guy to bump up. But nevertheless, man, I wish there was some way where we could pluck a guy and say, hey, man, I know you're not a projected starter, but the way you perform, we could award you with getting you a hat this week.
1: It's funny. A quick aside here, because I feel this way in particular about hockey and baseball, because they're the ones that have the established minor league.

0: systems where, you know, in hockey you have your team, you have the AHL team, you have an East Coast Hockey League team perhaps, or another affiliate in another league. So you have a lot more guys in the organization than just the guys in the major league level. I know the D-League is part of what the NBA has now, but that's newer. It's not, to me, it's not as established as it is with baseball and hockey. And yesterday was a deadline for baseball to expand their rosters. Used to be you could call up all kinds of guys. Now you can call up two because there was a ridiculous amount of guys. Games would drag on forever. They'd be making double switches and pitching changes because you had 35 guys in the roster. But I've always thought it would be, and again, guys, I thought it would be kind of fun to allow each team one roster exemption for a veteran guy as a way of, I mean, there are guys, and I covered minor league hockey in Utica and Syracuse. Syracuse was the Penguins and the Vancouver Canucks. Utica was the New Jersey Devils. And there are these guys that are, you know, 29, 30, 31, 32 years old, never gotten to the show, never gotten to the NHL, but they're just good soldiers and they're good for the game and their spirit is so good. And it's the same thing in baseball. I would love to find a way to promote a guy like that and just allow him 2 weeks of first-class travel, somebody making your meals when you come into the locker room, just to experience what it's like. I don't know if that would diminish the sport or the achievement for others, since you brought it up on the practice squad, Willie, that's always been one little thing in the back of my mind that if I could do it in the right way, I would want to reward those sort of lifers with the opportunity to see what it is they've been searching for their entire lives, just for a couple.
1: Yeah, I mean, Rob, hypothetically, I think that's, I mean, in the football world, if there's a receiver, right? Like, think about for in the Steeler world, if a guy like, you know, if a guy like Caleb Johnson, who's obviously moved on and now he's a Packer man, but if he's somebody that was considered like, man, we got to get this guy and get him out there, and you know, maybe he goes through a little slump where mentally he's not all in, or if a situation where he's not slow to his progress is slow, and we say, hey man, we're gonna sit you down just kind of for you to cool off and reset, and we can grab a guy off the practice squad like a Lou Nichols where he can jump into Caleb's spot, right? Like, all those little things don't all have to be negative. This doesn't have to be a knock against Caleb at the time where he had the fumble, or maybe it was the mental errors or some of the things he went through. Maybe he just needed a reset. Maybe it was a culture shock. Maybe the guy just needed to be cooled off. But yet you have a starving Lou Nichols on the practice squad who's fighting and grabbing and biting, and you know, he's wearing multiple hats. He's doing everything you're asking him to do on the practice field. He's earning the respect of his players, earning the trust of his coaches. And you say, man, you know what? You've done a hell of a job this week or so. Let's get you a helmet on Sunday and get you a check. I mean, those type of little situations within a season, man, it speaks volumes, right? And then if you see Caleb near practice, he's like, man, you look a lot better. You've had time to digest the playbook. You're playing. You're healthier. You look stronger. Let's get you back up and put Lou back down. Like, that type of, I guess, transition or that fluidity, I think can only benefit rosters. It can only benefit players, because one of the things we're seeing right now, and I think the Steelers and maybe the Eagles are different. Well, the Eagles are different in this regard. Like, they, you know, the Eagles cut like four or five guys from who they drafted in 2006, because they made the decision like, man, you know, if we made a mistake, we're okay. Well, you say like, we drafted a guy, we picked a guy, he's just not an Eagle. I think, and they sent them along this way. I think good organizations have no problems with letting guys go. But if you do keep a guy and you feel like he's not up to par, I think that's a good way to say, hey, we like you. We feel like from a projection standpoint, you could be somebody we need, but you're just not right there. Let's sit you down and let's get a hungry practice squad guy to kind of fill that divot and keep this thing moving. I think just having that fluidity can speak volumes, and I think it's good for ball players to see, and I think it helps the overall picture and projection of an organization.
0: So, Max, I think that players are – you can get players – you can move them up and down three times, I believe, before they're exposed to waivers –

But anybody can be nabbed off your practice squad. I guess you'd have to have some exemptions in place, and you'd have to tweak the rules a little bit in order to do that, in order to create a little pocket where guys could be moved down just to hit the reset button. Like Willie said, just, hey, here's an opportunity for you. We think this is best for you. Of course, I guess the other side of that coin would be, hey, if you're going to do that, let me be exposed to waivers, and maybe somebody else will give me that opportunity without me having been sent down.

0: moved down, maybe they would construe that as a negative and, hey, give me an opportunity to go somewhere else. But I'm intrigued by the idea for sure.
1: Yeah, and I'm intrigued by it. I think it's a promising idea. You know, I think, you know, the area you're going to run into is a player that might not be willing to accept the coach's decision.
0: Exactly. Exactly what I'm saying, right.
1: And that's where you get into the Pandora's box of it, is that they might not view it the same way that you would view it, and then that leads to contempt. And that's the worst thing you could have in a locker room, is that contempt for the coach's decision. And, you know, you worry about if that guy becomes a cancer, because we all know that, you know, the best laid plans often have the worst results, because, you know, feelings get involved. And mm-hmm. that's a big problem, right? It's feelings. I would love to see the actual 53-man roster, like, realized. Like, if we're going to have 53 guys, why not have 53 helmets? I hate the limitation of 46 dressing on game day, because that's why you have an expanded practice squad. You have 16 guys sitting there in that quote-unquote waiting position, helping position. Why on game day do I then need to designate only 46 guys to play in a game? Mm-hmm. Even though they're still on the active roster, they're healthy, they're ready to go, we just can't put a helmet on them because of the rules. And if we're going to go to 18 games, however that looks, why not increase that? And then I think you have more mobility, because now you have more space to kind of finagle that, where you could bring up a Lou Nichols, and maybe you don't necessarily demote a Caleb Johnson, you know, in this hypothetical sense, but maybe it's, okay, we're going to sit the fifth linebacker today, but we're still getting 53 guys out there, so it gives you that space. Or, hey, I want Herleman up along with Caden Wiegen just in case. Maybe I want to put both of them on kickoff return and sit Eli Heidenreich out, you know, and see how two smaller guys on the return team looks. But I can't do that because I was like, I have to balance the 46, and I need that guy to also be the running back. You can actually have specialists in there for positions, as opposed to the ultimate versatility. And I think that kind of also breeds a lot of those things. So I would just, that. So I love the idea of, like, you have that exemption, but why not just open up the whole 53? That's on your active roster. And then you have a little bit more fluidity to be able to move a couple of guys up and down. And like you said, you still keep the three promotion demotions protected from waivers away. And also, you have a way of saying, all right, you're going to dress, but you're going to watch. Now you got to be clipboard king today. And then you still get that without having to create the quote-unquote demotion aspect of it, which could mentally tank a player even worse if they're already slumping.
0: You know,
2: yeah, I like that, man.
0: I am trying to think now of what the logic and rationale is for only having 46 players dressed. I don't know.
1: It was the injury that I think component was that if a player's injured, but he's not an IR guy. So a guy's out with a sprained ankle for a week, you don't have to IR him. And then
0: what I'm saying is
1: a competitive balance.
0: Why not allow all 53 players to play? That's what I don't understand.
1: That's because, what I'm saying. You know, but I was just saying that because of injuries on your active roster that aren't IR worthy, it limits your availability of available guys. So it keeps a competitive balance by having kind of like that pool of guys that are injured and out for maybe a week. You don't have to necessarily promote or demote them. And now every team has at least 46 healthy guys. That's what I'm saying. So for competitive balance, that's why they don't open it up like that.
0: Right, but I do agree that
1: that was how the rule was in place. But right. opening it up would be.
0: Look, if I'm a rebuilding team in particular, I would love to open that up. If I was a
3: hell yeah,
0: let's say it's late in a game and you know you're losing by 17 points. Or you're winning by 17 points, and you don't have, say, Jennings Dunker available for a game, right? He's not dressed, but it would sure be nice to get him a few series in there against NFL opponents. I mean, I think it would be very good for teams that are high on developing their players to get them some of that game action.
2: Hey, Rob, you're so spot on. And also think about it from this standpoint. If you're a young quarterback, right? Like, think about the Steelers situation.

0: Right? I mentioned
1: about Mike McCarthy developing these two young quarterbacks. That would be a great opportunity to throw Will Howard and Drew Aller out there. Like, hey, Aaron, we're up 2 touchdowns. Let's cool you off. We've been in the process of talking about how we can develop these young quarterbacks. This is a great opportunity. Because I told you yesterday, if I'm Mason Rudolph and I got to split refs with these two other guys, I'm not a happy camper.
2: Right.
1: I'm not. Because I right. have to be ready. I'm already don't have enough because Aaron's taking his. I gotta do what I need to do in case if Aaron isn't ready to go or he gets hurt in the game. This train still has to move, and I'm conducting it. But now this gives an opportunity for Mike McCarthy and his system and everything he wants to implement with this new Steeler offense to really give these guys quality game reps that people they have film, they can watch, and they can develop in real time. So I'm with you, Rob. Open it up. Enough is enough.
2: Yeah, and one more thing, and I know we're overdue for a break. Justin Miller, our esteemed producer, is going to start hollering my ear any minute here. But I will say this: I still go back to what to me is one of the most fascinating questions of this season, because the Steelers have not been in this situation since before Ben Roethlisberger was drafted. You have two young guys, Will Howard and Drew Aller. You are hoping to bring them along and hoping that one of them will be your next franchise QB, the next starter for years to come, the next guy that's going to lead you deep into the playoffs and hopefully a Super Bowl championship. And you no longer get to see them play. You are now going to spend the next several months watching them get limited reps in practice, I guess watching them behave. I'm sure there's more of a science to this than I'm giving it credit for. I'm sure there is. But now you're judging what you saw in camp and when they were getting snaps in OTAs and when they were getting snaps in preseason games against other teams' backups. And now you're trying to weigh that and your scouting reports from last year when they actually were playing to this year's crop of quarterbacks in college who haven't taken those OTA snaps, but they are getting regular snaps in college. So how do you know, hey, we're good, we don't have to draft anybody this year, or, hey, we better move up in the draft and start thinking about expending, draft picks and other things. They always say draft capital now. Just so you know, Willie, that's not allowed in the locker room. It's draft picks, not draft capital.
3: Yes.
2: But how do
3: picks
2: you know?
3: Picks are people, too.
2: How do you know? I think it's one of the fascinating questions of this year. And if you were allowed to play these guys and get them a little bit of snaps, maybe it would get you closer to a decision. I don't know. That's not the way the rules exist, though. And we are overdue for a break, so we're going to take one now. Much more to come as we look at the Steelers practice squad, guys that hopefully will be making significant contributions to the Steelers' regular season games this season when we continue in the locker room here on the Steelers Audio Network.
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0: 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Talk soon. 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
6: You know, I was only in college for 2 years. So, you know, my first game, I was still basically a kid. And, you know, you get a chance to go out and play with the likes of, like, you know, Jerome, and Cordell, playing against the Baltimore Ravens, and, you know, Ray Lewis and Rod Woodson. Like, these guys are, like, Hall of Famers. And here I am, you know, 24 months removed from graduating high school to playing with guys that I admire and that I looked up to. You know it's an out-of-body experience because, you know, you don't know whether to go over and ask these guys for the autograph or what, because I was basically still a kid. There's nothing like Sunday morning here. You know, you can feel it, and you can smell it, and you can't get to the locker room fast enough to put your helmet on and run out on the field and see, you know, the fans swinging those terrible towels. You know, I kind of get goosebumps just thinking about it, you know, how special it was. And, you know, there's 32 teams in this league, and I can't imagine a greater feeling, you know, running out of a tunnel. They live, eat, and breathe football here. And you don't understand it until you leave, because you think it's just normal to you because that's all that you know. Until you go somewhere, and you're like, the fans are not the same, but the fans here are the best.
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7: Boy, oh boy, I feel like we're just three doctors right now. Dr. Starks, Dr. Colon, maybe I'm more like a resident. Resident Rob. We're just fixing things. We're just healing things. We're healing the Pro Bowl. We're healing the game day roster. We're just solving a lot of problems here today, guys. We really are. I'm proud.
8: Whoever said it wasn't rocket science. Exactly. When you put three great minds together, you're going to get great results. I mean, that's just how we have to look at it, guys. I mean, we're just thoughtful thinkers. And, you know, using common sense, which is not necessarily common all the time.
7: No, it isn't. We both love Herleman and Brandon Johnson. We think those are good guys to have on the practice squad. I'm really intrigued by the development of Max Herleman, you know, coming in last year and changing positions and doing all kinds of different things. And he's come a long way. Tight end is Lake McCree. He is providing some depth, tight end position. And running backs, Travis Homer and Lou Nichols. So your guys' thoughts on the tight end position with Lake McCree and the running backs with Lou Nichols and Travis Homer.
8: Will, go ahead.
9: Well, listen, you know, as far as McCree, I actually watched him a little bit when he was at USC. I thought he was solid, man. And I'm glad the Steelers are able to kind of continue to keep him and develop him. But, you know, I'm all in on Lou Nichols. I've been pounding to death for Lou Nichols. I love him. I think he actually earned the helmet.

0: on this squad. It sucks that he didn't get the nod in that regard, but hopefully we'll see him at some point during the season, only because I felt like his ability in short yardage is big time. I think he can deliver. I think he's a running back that runs behind his pads, a lower body guy that can run through tackles, and he's a finisher. He showed during the preseason that he has home run speed. And I think, you know, you guys covered the games. I was fortunate enough to cover the games with you. I think a lot of fans started to kind of fall in love with him. You know, I think they just liked his style of play and how he complimented the offensive line, the five that was out there. So, you know, it is what it is at this point, but I'm glad the Steelers were able to kind of at least keep him in-house until they let him off the leash.
1: And I'm right there, too. I think, you know, you look at this diversity, I think there's a lot of young talent to develop, and I think you also have guys who, in a pinch, injuries happen. You have guys who are ready to go, you know, and that's always the biggest thing is, what does my stock look like? Like, if things go a little bit wiry, a little bit south, the injury bug hits our team, how are we equipped to deal with it? And I think, you know, we saw a lot of good things from Lake McCree at the end of the preseason. Athletic, agile, tight end that can go make plays for you down the field. And then, like you said, you know, with Travis Homer, you have an experienced special teams guy. So if anything happens, you know, say Eli Heidenreich's injured or misses time, you now have a guy who can step in and be your personal protector on special teams and fill a lot of different holes. And then, of course, Lou is pads down Lou. You know, he always has his pads low. He's looking to bowl you over. And he's a physical between the tackles runner. So once again, I just talk about kind of the ability within these multiple pick groups to have different diversity of body styles and have a different flavor that you can offer. So you have somebody who can plug and play if any injury should happen to a different position. Like I said, with the wide receivers, you know, being able to have a special teams first type of guy who can give you return capabilities as well as can play wide receiver, and then one that's a wide receiver first that can chip in on special teams. Like, those are the things you're kind of looking at when you're building this practice squad, because this is almost like your ready list that's in-house. And the Steelers did a good job of really diversifying who they picked in those positions.
2: Totally agree. And, you know, because it's a team of different body types, right? You're looking for different things, different guys that can contribute in different ways. And I totally agree, Max. I think that's a really good way of looking at the skill position guys that they're adding. Now, offensive line, a couple of guys, and that Stephen Jones and Doug Nestor. So, guys, as our offensive line experts, Max, we'll have you start there. What have you seen from those guys, and what can they add and to the practice squad and potentially to the regular roster as well if called up?
1: Well, I think I'll start with Stephen Jones. I think Stephen, you know, he was injured early on in camp. His nickname's Big Grizz, a.k.a. the Grizzly Bear. Just a big, physical, stout body type at the guard position. So when you're talking about a guy who could come in and just be stout, I thought he was rising last year when we had him in preseason and then kind of had a slump game, jumped off sides in that second preseason game last year, and then kind of went into a mental state. But as far as the physical attributes, I think he's a big, burly guy who can come in and be really physical, especially in the run game. That's where his biggest asset is, and be able to contribute. So if you do have any injuries to your starters and you need a dress day guy, I think he's a guy that can elevate and play that position and got stronger as a preseason, but just missed time at the beginning. I think that kind of hurt his chances of really getting into the competition. Doug Nestor, Doug showed he can play four positions. He can play guard. He can play tackle. So having that versatility to be able to swing at the tackles as well as play the guard positions, he showed that he can get the job done. And I think that's why you kind of have him. He's kind of that swing, plug-and-play guy outside of the center position that can play for you. So I look at that. I still think we're light at tackle. Still need one more tackle because I think you have to have that. But as far as what they did, I like both of the picks because I think both of them have value and still can benefit from some additional development or seasoning.
0: Yeah, Max is spot on. I watched Nestor win a preseason, man. I thought he was scrappy good. And you could tell he has some little seasoning from his game. I know he was an undrafted free agent that was picked up by the Vikings and obviously, you know, moved over to us. I like the fact that he is versatile. When you – and Max can attest to this.

0: this, when you get deep in the season, man, and sure, injuries happen, but sometimes those type of guys, those versatile guys, man, they add a level of depth and versatility that kind of helps other guys reset, right, by their play style, being more attentive to detail. Like, those type of guys help guys play better. And so if he ever cracks the lineup, man, I think he's just a worthy body to have out there. I tell one of the guys I brag about all the time, and Max, I don't know if Doug Legursky was ever.
1: Oh, that's exactly what I was thinking about. I'm glad you said it.
0: Yeah. Yeah, Doug Legursky, man, who we all love, if everybody, all the diehard Steelers fans out there, sure, he was a short center. I'm going to say that. I don't want to kill Doug.
1: He was sawed off.
0: Yeah, there you go. Yeah, he was a short center. But, man, Doug was so versatile. He could play center. He played both guard positions and hold his own. People don't understand, the Super Bowl against the Green Bay Packers, Super Bowl 45, Doug was the starting center in that game, and he he graded the highest. Like, Doug balled out in the Super Bowl because we lost, and in the fashion we lost, obviously, you know, no credit is passed around, but he never got his flowers because of that. Because when you lose a Marquise Pouncey in the AFC Championship game, a lot of people are like, man, you know, what's – and the Packers had a really, really good defense line led by Bijan Raji. I'm messing that up. What's his name? The big fella.
1: B.J. Raji.
0: Big stomach.
1: B.J. Raji.
0: B.J. Raji. Yeah. Excuse me.
1: The gut.
0: Yeah, and obviously they had, you know, all those other guys. But Doug held his own and played extremely well. And so when I got – that's who pops in my head, of Doug Legursky, who's just high-quality depth that can – flat out, you know, things go awry, you can still lean on and keep this thing moving.
2: How much could a guy have to improve? Go ahead.
1: I was going to say this real fast. Doug, remember when Doug had to go up against Albert Haynesworth? Remember he came in at left guard? And Doug had to battle with Albert Haynesworth is all of 6'7", 300 and whatever, 60-something pounds. And Doug gave him fits. Doug gave Albert Haynesworth fits back before... Oh, my God. So, yeah. So, you're absolutely spot on. I mean, and that's the type – you need that type of glue guy that's just a nasty, physical, just put me in, coach. He's like, I just – mouthpiece optional, chin strap optional. I just need a helmet and shoulder pads and some cleats, and I'm good to go.
0: Like Danny DeVito wrestling Jack.
1: Yeah. It did. Look at that bad version of Twins.
0: Right.
2: So, guys, how much could a guy improve on the practice squad? Because Steve Jones, I think, Max, you described him perfectly. He was a guy that, you know, all of a sudden there was just a little buzz about him last year in camp. Hey, this guy's got really heavy hands, you know, and he's a guy to keep an eye on. And then, like you said, just kind of things didn't go as well for him as the camp wore on a little bit. But how much can a guy improve? How much can a guy, you know, find his way in the practice squad to eventually being on either the Steelers or another team's 53?
1: But it's the daily practice habits, and that's what they want to see. Like, can this guy pick up? Because you're still going to run your offense in practice, and you're still going to run against other guys. So it's the confidence, the communication, and the consistency. Those are the three C's on a practice squad or a backup position that you have to have consistently. And if you can display those things, that's what builds trust. And that's what allows not only your current team to see that, okay, this guy might be ready for some real live action reps, but also if he does get in the game and he does perform well, it puts him on the radar for 31 other teams. And they're now putting him on a short list and putting a star next to him. Okay, once it becomes time, if he ever hits waivers, this is a guy that we need to consider and bring in here. And that's how you develop it. But it's doing those daily deeds, those daily habits that instill trust that allow you to see the growth that's necessary.
2: We're going to take a break.
0: Rob, I'm going to be very frank.
2: Good. Sorry. Yeah, please.
0: I apologize. Rob, no. I'm going to be very frank, and I know you got to get out of here. If you're in a practice squad and you want to get on the field and be a captain a-hole, that's how you make
1: the Yeah, like, that's Thursday how you All-American. Like, the Chris Hokies of the world.
0: The Chris Hopes, the Ryan McBeams, those guys made it onto the field because they were absolute hell for our starting line, and they just didn't let up. And no matter how many – fights we picked with them, no matter what we did, those type of guys fought their way onto a roster on game day. So, all you practice squad guys out there, be the guy everybody hates but loves on Sunday.

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1: It's another edition of the Steelers Legend Series. John Stallworth.
10: I often ask myself and even ask guys I play with him about the Steeler type player. Did we draft those type players, or would they come into the environment and become immersed in an environment and it becomes a part of them? I don't know which one it was, but I think that the fact that we blended so well together as a team, that we went through some difficult times as a team, helped us. You know, people look at those years that we won the Super Bowls over that 6 or 7 year span.

0: and they think everything was all rosy, but we had issues. We were just tight enough, close enough to get through that. We had the leadership and on the field and within the coaching staff to get over things like that, to get through those difficult situations. When you play, you don't think about history. You think about today. And what you got to do today. You don't think about what's going to happen after you're gone, how this team is going to be looked at, or how you're going to be looked at years from now. You think about today and doing the job you have to do today and being the best you could possibly be today. I was drafted in the fourth round, and I got a phone call, I think from Myron Cope, and to tell me I'd been drafted by the Steelers. And Myron asked me a few questions, and that was it. I mean, there was, I hung the phone up, and I called my mom and told her I'd been drafted. Looking back on it, kind of comical that it would be Myron Cope that gave me a call.
1: And right down the middle of the field went John Stallworth.
0: The personal relationships, I think, stand out in my mind more than anything. Those relationships built with teammates and friends and things that you grow from and you learn from, those are the big moments. Those are the times that when I think back over 14 years in Pittsburgh, those are things that readily come to mind.
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3: All right, guys, we know what time it is. It has been a fun show. I feel like 2 hours is just flying by. You know, we have so many great topics and the meeting of the minds here, this triumvirate of voices and thought leaders has been fantastic. But it's time now for the bell lap. So we've now addendumized this, and I just made that word up, so don't roast me on social media, but I've now said that is a
4: I'll make a lot of words up.
3: Yeah, we're going to call this the early dinner bell. How about that? The early dinner bell is what we will also know. Yeah, there it is. And our producer, Justin Miller, has done nothing but produce this for me because it's spaghetti night in his household, spaghetti Wednesday for Justin Miller. And it led me to a thought. What is on the menu? Have you guys thought about what potentially dinner will look like this evening in your respective households?
5: Mine's at my desk.
4: I'm going to let Rob have it because I feel like this is an easy dunk for me. Go ahead, Rob.
5: I got a salad at my desk watching the Buccos game tonight. That's what I got. Boring.
3: That sounds completely sad. It does.
5: It is a little
3: that
5: bit sad.
3: That is a sad meal.
5: It's a sad deal, man.
3: You got to step your meal prep time up for the big. You know, you're in here with heavy hitters.
5: I know.
3: We're gonna need you to step that up, Rob.
5: Okay. I got you.
4: Yeah, it sounds like a menu for somebody that's dealing with witness protection.
3: Exactly.
4: Salad in a Buccaneers game on a Wednesday. Sounds like you're hiding off and off the grid house somewhere just waiting for life to pass by. I'm going to say this. I think the Taco Tuesdays was yesterday. The kids wanted tacos.
3: Same here.
4: The kids are big taco fans. I think we might. I saw the wife. I think this might be a rotisserie chicken night. So rotisserie chicken with all the fixings. And the big bird is going to be on the stove for me to carve up and serve to the other gremlins that I fund. I think we're doing a big chicken with some veggies tonight.
5: Okay, next. So everyone's got to ask this: is this like the chicken you get out of the plastic container, or are you actually roasting it?
4: No. No, come on. The wife's cooking a big old chicken. They know. We're not doing no Costco chicken. We season it, we prep it, we let it marinate, we do the damn thing, yeah.
5: Okay. I had to ask, though, because I know people were asking. I didn't have any doubts, Willie, but I know people were thinking at home, is he taking the plastic container off of that thing? Okay, good. I'm glad to hear you're not. Okay, good deal.
4: Us black folks, we know how to cook chicken really, really well. And so,
3: yeah.
4: And we do it our own way.
3: Seasoning.
4: Yeah.
3: Yep.
4: Seasoning. We clean and season it, Rob.
5: All right.

0: Yeah,
1: I know where to swing by if I'm in Jackson, Mississippi. Okay,
2: there
1: so
2: it is.
1: Practice squad on the defensive line. Again, just running through this quickly. We got some stuff we didn't get to because we got to so much other stuff today. But along the defensive line, Kyler Baugh and Asiasi Atomewo. I thought Asiasi was a real candidate to make the regular season roster. I'm delighted that he's on the practice squad. Thought he showed up well for the Steelers last year. And Kyler Baugh was on the practice squad a year ago. Again, I just thought he made plays, particularly in that first preseason game. So I'm good with those guys on the defensive line.
2: I'm right there with you. And Willie mentioned this name earlier. He gives me Ryan McBean vibes. Like, he's a guy that goes hard. He shows up on tape. It's never pretty, but it's always on time. And I think that's something that you're looking for a D lineman. You want to be sudden. You want to be disruptive. And he provides that element. And he did it last year. You know, he was a guy that got in there and is not bashful about being in the interior and getting muddy in the pig pen. So I really like the fact that we were able to keep him somehow, because I think he will be a contributor some point this season, a la Dylan Cook, a la James Pierre. We had to throw Asiasi Atomewo in there because he was a contributor last year as well when we had some injuries to the D-line, especially with Derek Harmon going down.
3: Yeah, and I think the overall theme, and it's good, man, we got big body human beings on reserve, which is always a plus for a football team, especially if we're saying this team has a roster right now that's going to be playing meaningful games in December and potentially in January and making a run. You need guys like that who can continue to learn, grow, shaping up, and be around that D-line culture led by Cameron Haywood and obviously Keanu and Derek Harmon. It's pivotal for guys like this too, because guys like these two gentlemen that we're speaking of, they make it hell for the starting offensive line that's going to need work, right? Like, me and Max can attest to, when you have quality backup guys who have substance and really come to it every day and bring that hard hat, man, they only make the offensive line better, right? And so the Steelers, we know right now, seems like they're going to be more pass dominant than run dominant, but they're going to have to run the ball. And I know Mike McCarthy, I don't want to be redundant. I know he likes a little more hands-off approach when it comes to practice. He wants guys to play at a high tempo and get the work in and get off the field. But you one of the things that I think hurt this team going into this preseason was that the fact that the lack of physicality. Well, these two individuals, they have opportunity to kind of rough up that starting line, whoever that five is going to be, and really get them quality work week in and week out. Because if this is going to go how we expect it to go, Aaron Rodgers is 42 years old. They're going to have to lean on the run game a little bit more to be productive and more explosive.
1: Okay, let's move on to the linebacker position, where Braden Swinson, a former fifth-round pick of New England, he was added from the outside. Jacoby Windman, who we saw last year, he was snatched away from the Steelers by Carolina, got some time with Carolina, back with the Steelers' camp. He's back in the fold with the Steelers on the practice squad. And then Julius Welshoff, 29-year-old guy, but once again, the international exemption. So he's there. He's ready to go. And, again, continues to show up in spring training games and in practice. And so that's your group of linebackers, guys.
2: Yeah, I like this group. Having Jacoby back, and like you said, he got some seasoning, went down to Carolina, played. That was a playoff team, and he participated with them. So you got some good experience there with him. And I think for, bringing in a guy like Braden Swinson, I think it's just, you want to kick the tires and see. He's a young guy. Can he make the jump? Can he continue to grow as an athlete? And then Julius Welshoff, man, the German knife maker, as Wolf coined him when he first came to Pittsburgh. He just, for whatever reason, he keeps getting better. This is a guy who never played formalized American football, right? Came over a part of the IPP program, the International Player Pathway, and got the exemption to be on a team and get some experience. And I felt like it's been benefiting him, and he's been getting better and better. And he's a guy who's been an up-and-down type of guy for us, where you can bump him up, have him play some special teams. We had some injuries last year, TJ and Alex going through some nicks and bruises, and he filled in. And so he's getting better and better, just a consistent guy and a guy that not a lot of other teams are going to have on their radar. So they didn't mind putting him in the waiver wire and let him go out there and then bringing him back, because they have a lot of comfort with him.

0: because he's been in this Steelers system for a number of years now.
1: Yeah, guys like Welskov, if he's able to crack the lineup and be a figure on special teams, like they write storybooks about guys like that, right? So he has an opportunity to, as Max said, continue to get better, maximize the opportunity, but his hay is going to be made on special teams. And, you know, that's one unit, that's one aspect of this team that has to continue to develop and be more and find a way to be more impactful. If a guy like him can do so, like, he'll be a Steeler for life for sure. So hopefully best of luck to him.
2: And then finally, our last group of guys is at defensive back on and there's a couple of them here. So one of the guys is new, and that is well, first of all, Sebastian Castro is a guy who's like your safety. I thought there might be one more safety in the group. To be perfectly honest, guys, I don't know a lot about Carlon Vigors to the point where I'm not sure if it's Vigors or Vigors and how to pronounce his name.
0: I think it's Vigors. I think it's Vigors.
2: Thank you. And Danico Slaughter, who I think that, again, you just, if you're a fan, just follow the way things are going, right? Like I've said this many times, where's the money? Well, that's, you know, what guys are getting paid? That's who the team thinks is good. Where did they spend their first and second round picks? That's guys that the team thinks is good. Who stepped in when there were injured guys in the Steelers secondary? It was Danico Slaughter. He was the first guy in there. He was the first guy up. That tells me that even though the six cornerbacks were pretty well set, barring injury, that they really liked Danico Slaughter. So I'm happy to see him based on that on the practice squad and the other two guys with Castro adding some depth at safety as well and Vigors, who I don't know a ton about, guys.
0: Yeah, I don't know much about Vigors either, and I'll have to do my research on him. But I think for Danico, we saw him make a lot of plays. He got a lot of burn in the preseason, so they felt really comfortable about where he's at. And bringing him back, and as a guy they want to take an additional look at. And like you said, you know, we went through this rash, Rob. We talked about this where, you know, the DB room got hit hard, you know, a couple of years ago, and then, you know, still continued to get hit hard because you think about Deshaun Elliott, who's now on IR, you know, after that Jets game went on IR, and we missed him for a large swath. So injuries are going to happen in the secondary. So you have to just be prepared and have guys who are ready to play and guys who are willing to go out there and play hard and play a physical brand of football. And I think Danico kind of fits that mold for what we're looking for in that room. And he, you know, he's a guy that's already immersed in that culture. So why wouldn't you want to do that? And Sebastian Castro, high football IQ, athleticism is one that he makes up for the lack of athleticism with that ability. And I think with a crowded room, just didn't get that many reps this preseason. We didn't get to see him as much as we did a year ago. And I think he's a guy who can continue to grow, a guy that they were very high on last year in the scouting room. And I think that's kind of how you ended up with him again, a guy that they want to see just continue to develop and grow and potentially be a contributor.
1: Yeah, I'm gonna be frank and honest. I didn't know Vigors existed till just now. So
0: yeah.
2: He's a corner. I'll tell you that. He's a corner, not a safety. Right. I should point that out. Other than that,
0: yeah,
2: we're gonna have to get to work to learn more about him.
1: There you go. And I'm gonna say the same for both gentlemen. Nevertheless, I think the theme right now for this whole secondary group is they gotta get healthy. And they gotta get healthy fast. Especially if they wanna start the month of September off hot. And we continue to stew and wonder what's going on with Joey Porter Jr. And, you know, listen, I think one of the missing pieces, one of the things we haven't talked about in regards to this secondary group, when we're talking about Brisker, in particular, like, he was a liability to some degree. Yeah, he was good in the box, but nevertheless, he struggled at being a deep ball safety. And so they're going to have to continue to figure out what can this group do really well together and how they continue to make hay. But right now, this is if there was a troublesome spot on this roster, it would be the secondary for the Steelers.
2: Okay, we're going to talk more about that I'm going to talk more about that with the guys on Friday. Off tomorrow for me, on for the guys in the locker room tomorrow. Look, we didn't get to everything we wanted to because we got you know, we're solving the Pro Bowl and active day rosters and doing all kinds of things, just really for the betterment of mankind, is what we did in the show. So we will get to some of those roster breakdowns of the way that the Steelers are perceived around.

0: 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Guys, enjoy your lunch. Max Starks, Willie Colon, I'm Rob King. We thank you for being with us in the locker room here on the Steelers Audio Network.
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1: Looking, pressure coming, throws, and is intercepted. Joey Porter Jr., first interception of the season at the 40-yard line of the Steelers, and another turnover. He is hustling down to the closed part of the end zone. His teammates behind him to celebrate as the Steelers now with another turnover. How many, Max?
5: One for the other thumb. Six on the day.
4: 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This is the Steelers Report with Brian Bacco and Ed Troop on Steelers Nation Radio, a part of the Steelers Audio Network.
6: Joey Porter Jr., the hottest topic in and around Steeler Nation this week. Should be practicing at some point this week. At least that's what we are anticipating. No new contract yet, but they still have a little bit of time remaining before the start of the regular season, which is just about a week and a half away. And Brian, that's the biggest topic in and around Steeler Nation, as I said, is the Joey Porter Jr. situation. The contract's still not done yet, and the Steelers and Omar Khan have made it very clear that they're going to stick with what they've always sticked with over the years, and that is not negotiating any contracts once the regular season starts. Now, the good news for that, Brian, is we still have some time before that happens, just about 10 days.
7: Ed, you're just going to bury the lead about that great new intro for the show there. I mean, the powers that be at the Steelers Audio Network and SNR cooking up the little intro for us. I love to hear it.
6: Yeah, we have made it to the big time, my friend. New show name, new season, and now a new intro for us with the professional radio voice that iHeartRadio and you hear on DVE and you hear on the Steelers Nation radio and the Steelers audio network all the time. I love it, man. I'm pumped.
7: It lends some legitimacy to a couple of illegitimate guys like ourselves. So I do love that for sure. And you know what? Segue time. Tuesday was an intro for Joey Porter Jr. back to on-field work with the Steelers. So I don't know exactly what that looked like. I think it was a pretty short, you know, helmets only practice. I hate saying helmets only because, I mean, honestly, they were wearing clothes too. But you know what we mean in football terms. No pads, just the helmets with their jerseys and socks and cleats. But, yeah, I mean, it's the next step along the progression of potentially getting him to the season opener against the Atlanta Falcons. And look, I mean, Joey talked after practice. Maybe we can play the audio later in the show. But, you know, there seems like a lot that he's not fully confident in saying at this point because there's the back, there's the contract, just throw a lot of stuff out there and the waters are still kind of murky. But what's not murky is that he did return on Tuesday as Mike McCarthy anticipated. And at least it's another rung on the ladder to that climb to the season opener for the Steelers' top returning corner.
6: They sure need Joey Porter Jr. more now than ever, Brian, that's for sure. You know, when you take a look at what this season has been, this offseason for the Pittsburgh Steelers, it's been a good one from the standpoint of the free agency, the draft. All the draft picks have remained up to this point as well, so that's a good thing for the Pittsburgh Steelers as far as everybody making this roster. But there's just one thing that has been lingering out there, and that one thing that has been lingering out there is the fact that Joey Porter Jr. has not signed a new contract, that Joey Porter Jr. has still not got his extension that a lot of us were anticipating this past offseason that Joey Porter Jr. would have. And here we are on the brink of a new season, Brian, and on the brink of that new season, we wait to get that contract done for Joey Porter Jr. I think they'll get it done before the start of the regular season. What do you think?
7: Yeah, I mean, I guess I look at it two ways, Ed. I mean, on one hand, I agree with you because that was always my expectation. And I think sometimes, you know what, let me actually start with the more pessimistic answer. With every passing day that we get closer to September 13th, my confidence wavers a little bit more. And I think that's just a natural way to feel about it, is the less there's more uncertainty with the less progress that you make in terms of getting out there and, you know, putting things together. But at least Tuesday happened, and it looks like as we record this Wednesday morning, you know, he's going to be out there the rest of the week for practice. But you can't really take anything for granted in this football business. On the other hand, though, I've thought all along that they'll hammer something out with him. And oftentimes in these negotiations, you know, we've seen it with the Steelers, we've seen it with other teams around the league, you know, Baltimore and Lamar Jackson certainly come to mind. The night is darkest before the dawn, and it is sort of a poker game a little bit. It's a game of chicken, whatever you want to call it. Like, both sides can't really reveal too much, and eventually one side either has to call a bluff or you can compromise in the middle. And over the years, we've really most often seen the Steelers compromise in the middle with pretty much all their premier players, TJ Watt, Cam Hayward. You know, it wasn't as dramatic, but, you know, guys like Deontay Johnson, Alex Highsmith, Minkah Fitzpatrick, they all got it done. Am I missing anybody? I mean, Pat Freiermuth, that one went down almost to the wire, but they got that done. This year, of course, most of the business was handled relatively early and quickly in Nick Herbig, Darnell Washington, and Keanu Benton, which went into training camp. So, point being, I can't really remember the last time there was a true stalemate that, you know, a cold war that went, you know, continued on into the regular season. And that's, let's just be honest, that'll be kind of awkward if it does happen. But I guess you can go back to the Ben Roethlisberger years where, you know, maybe that last season was a little bit prickly, but that was different because he was at the end of his career. It was his last contract and not his first or second. So, hey, don't get me wrong. I'm not trying to, you know, paint it all sunshine and rainbows. Like, look at Micah Parsons last year with the Cowboys. That one did not get done. And the resolution there was the Packers swooping in and trading for him. So I used the term premier players earlier. If the Steelers decision makers, if the Steelers brass simply does not put Joey Porter Jr. into that category the way they did with some of those other names I mentioned, then yes, this will be a very difficult impasse, to use Mike McCarthy's words from last week.
6: One thing that's for certain, Brian, in 2026 in today's NFL, you know, you just used the, you know, the Parsons example. Anything can happen nowadays. You know, 15, 20 years ago, everything was a lot more strict when it came to contracts. Well, nowadays, if you do get to that situation where neither side can get it done, maybe a trade, something else occurs. So we shall see. They still have about 10 days here. It is Wednesday, so first game next Sunday, not this Sunday, the following Sunday. So just about 10 days or less now until they can potentially get that done. Brian, I want to talk about your article that's up on Steelers.com. Work begins on the Falcons as of yesterday on Tuesday. Mike McCarthy met with the press and talked about it being a self-improvement Tuesday. The Steelers starting to switch gears to the Atlanta Falcons now that they have set their 53-man roster over the weekend, as well as adding to their their practice squad, which, by the way, we will get to a little bit later here, probably in and around 2:45 today before we switch over to our 3 o'clock hour. We're going to talk about the additions to that practice squad. But with the Atlanta Falcons, they are next up. And with that, Mike McCarthy and his football team starting to improve

0: And they start with that improvement with a self-improvement Tuesday, where they look themselves in the mirror and they try to figure out where they are, where they've been, and where they're heading.
1: Yeah, obviously the preseason games are in the rearview mirror. Training camp

0: sure it'll really begin the Falcons process on Monday after they get their little CBA mandated break here. But, you know, these 3 days, you know, you always kind of look at them as a bonus, but every team gets them. So don't just treat them like a bonus, make good use of them. And it seems like Mike McCarthy has his intentions to do so and ramping up throughout the week. You know, I mentioned that they were in helmets Tuesday, and as we record this Wednesday morning, it sounds like they're going to be, you know, in the shells, the shoulder pads on Wednesday, and then Thursday really stretch it out to one of those full padded practice situations where, you know, I would just venture to guess, and I'm speculating a little bit here, but that's probably like the last chance for someone to make a push for a spot, because come Monday, you're game planning. You're trying to prepare for every potential scenario that can play out against Atlanta, and you're highlighting guys on the Falcons defense that you want to stop. You're highlighting guys on the Falcons offense that you need to limit. There are quite a few of those. You know, we sort of poo-pooed their quarterback situation on Monday's show, to be honest, but Drake London and Kyle Pitts and, oh yeah, you might have heard of Bijan Robinson in the backfield. Those guys can hurt you. So the Steelers, I think, will use Thursday as, yeah, that last sort of springboard for someone like Maxie Honichor is still vying for competing for a starting job at right tackle. I would think that's probably his last chance to cement that, because, you know, forget stopping Bijan Robinson, who might be the number one pick in your fantasy draft, but you want your offensive line to start to gel in that week of practice leading up to your first game.
1: Brian, I had the first overall pick in my draft last week, one of like six drafts I'll do here in the next 2 weeks. And I took Gibbs from the Lions. I did not take Robinson.
0: Yeah, I know. I think it just depends on where you look, who's ranked number one. Excuse me. I've got the Jahmyr Gibbs curse or something here. But my son, who, you know, he likes the Lions for whatever reason, he's all about trying to get Gibbs number one. We're going to do fantasy for the first time together this year. And I told him, I'm like, hey, look, you might get him if you get the second pick. Obviously, we can take him if we get the first pick, but probably a pretty good chance if you're anywhere outside the top two picks, buddy. We're gonna have to pivot to someone else. Learn some new players.
1: You know, for over 20 years of doing fantasy football, this was the first time I went off of not picking a quarterback in the first round. Everyone takes running backs. I've always taken a quarterback, the top quarterback out there each and every year. Now, much like the Mike Tomlin era of 19 years, Brian, that was kind of I was always above 500. I always made the playoffs. Only a couple championships, but I was always in it until the end with that first quarterback overall pick.
0: Oh, I was going to say, have you ever won? Because that's never really been the strategy. I remember back in the day, so you've won twice, but I remember back in the day that, you know, it was always running back first. And now I feel like in today's modern NFL 2026, you often see the receivers go, but it's not so much about the highest scorers. And here's where I would disagree with your QB notion, Ed, is it's more about the scarcity at the position. And when you have a workhorse running back or just one who, you know, gets a ton of catches out of the backfield and is racking up touches each and every week rather than being in a committee or a shared backfield, I think that's why you often see those guys get pushed up the draft board. But you've got your philosophy. Who am I to talk you off of it?
1: Well, not this year. This year I went running back with Gibbs overall number one. Now, the only problem is in that 12-team league, I had to wait a long time in that snake draft to come all the way back to me. And let me tell you, when you have 24-some picks later, 23 picks, whatever the math is there, it is tough. When Brian and I come back, we're going to talk more about the Steelers' current roster a bit later on here, probably in and around 2:45 or so. We're going to talk the practice squad. The Steelers have signed several names, a lot of names that, Brian, you and I called up at camp over the summer. So the majority of those practice squad players are players that were on the roster just a week ago, but now are back on the roster after being cut over the weekend to get down to 53. A few new names as well that we'll go over. But when we come back, I want to talk about the AFC North, Brian, get your thoughts about the Browns, the Bengals, and the Ravens as we prepare for the upcoming 2026 season. 1 week away now until the NFL kicks off with a rematch of the Super Bowl, the Patriots and Seahawks, next Wednesday. Hard to believe, Brian, but here we are, just 7 days away from the start of another NFL season. He's Brian Bacco. I'm Ed Troop. It's the Steelers Report right here on Steelers Nation Radio, part of the Steelers Audio Network.
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12: TJ Watt. The Steelers will need lots of those type of TJ Watt plays in 2026 if they are to defend their AFC North crown and compete for a playoff spot and try to win their first playoff game in over 10 years. And Brian, you and I are going to outline our goals for the 2026 season and our expectations probably next week before the start of

0: the regular season for the Pittsburgh Steelers. So we'll get into all that, where we think this team will be. But just an early tease, I think the final four in the AFC, and I've said that, it's like a broken record for me, because I've said that the last few years. Get to the final four teams in the AFC, and that's a successful season. Others will say, hey, just win a playoff game. You haven't done that in 10 years. Well, if you get to that final four, you've accomplished that goal and some. Get to that final four in the AFC. To me, that is a successful season for the Pittsburgh Steelers. Of course, we all want a Super Bowl, so don't get me wrong. We're all looking for Super Bowl titles. Number seven, do not lose that narrative with when I say get to the final four. But, man, I'd love to see them get to that divisional round, win that first playoff game. And who knows, maybe even get a bye, right? Be the bye. Have a bye. Be the top team in the AFC, and you're automatically into that final four.
1: Yeah, I mean, that's a pretty rose-colored glasses way to view the potential of this season, I would say, Ed. But I like where your head is and your optimism. It's not just the division, obviously. You've got the Bills up there in Buffalo, where they always seem to fall just short, but they're always in the mix. I don't know if the Broncos can replicate what they did last year, let alone the Patriots going to the Super Bowl. So you got a little sort of new shift in the balance of power last season in the AFC with those two kind of popping up onto the scene and making the AFC title game. And then I think you wonder about some of those yearly big bads. Will the Chiefs and the Chargers be able to bounce back? Two very, I would say the Chiefs are still a top-heavy team, but the Chargers are a very talented roster throughout. But that's been the story with them for 5 or 6 years and a couple different coaches now. So, and we haven't even gotten into the AFC North. I mean, the Ravens and the Bengals in the pedigree that they've got, both at quarterback and elsewhere on the roster, makes you wonder if they'll be able to break through. But I think the Steelers certainly have the firepower to be in that mix. There's uncertainty on the Steelers roster on both sides of the ball, but can probably say that about every team that I just mentioned too.
0: Three new coaches, Brian, in the AFC North. That's where we're going to take our show next here for this segment. We've talked heavily on the Pittsburgh Steelers the last few few shows. We had our first show the other day to kick off after training camp, so we've been heavy, of course, on the Steelers getting to that 53-man roster. Our first segment today talking about Joey Porter Jr. So let's talk about the AFC North, because I feel like we've had the blinders on in the AFC North so far, and rightfully so. We had training camp. We were getting down to the 53-man roster. But as we know, the AFC North, always one of the best, toughest divisions in all of the National Football League. I'm sure it will be once again this year with three new head coaches, not just here in Pittsburgh, but in Baltimore and Cleveland as well.
1: Yeah, I mean, I guess as a result of that, I'm not sure if it'll still be that way. I mean, it might take some time to get back to that level. I mean, I think the Ravens are a real unknown commodity with Jesse Minter taking over for John Harbaugh. And, you know, I'm sure they could be saying the same about the Steelers down in Baltimore. And the Bengals are a team that, you know, haven't had as much success in the last 3 or 4 years as the Steelers and Ravens. But, you know, they've had some injury issues with Joe Burrow, and they've gotten off of some really, really bad starts. And don't even get me started on the defense that they've been running out there. But they're the only team that brings back their head coach, and the big three of Burrow, Chase, and Higgins. I mean, that is something to hang your hat on if you're a Bengals fan this year and you're bringing some optimism into 2026. And they're the team in this division to most recently make the Super Bowl. It feels like ages ago now when they lost to the Rams out at SoFi Stadium in L.A. And then the Browns are just clearly in transition. But I know, you know, Matt Williamson on the Drive is never afraid to say he kind of likes what they're doing in their long-term rebuild. And I see where he's coming from. They've got a lot of good young players. They've got a lot of draft capital already amassed for next season. So I don't think they're going to be good this year probably. And they traded away Myles Garrett, in case you missed that news, last spring or in the spring. But yeah, those other three, I really could see it sort of falling any way in the top, you know, 1, 2, and 3, with the Browns probably bringing up the rear.
0: And Aaron Donald joins Myles Garrett in L.A. with the Rams. How about that? We didn't even talk about that the other day. We were so hot and heavy on the 53-man roster, and rightfully so, here in Steelers Nation. But Aaron Donald, the product of Penn Hills and Pitt, comes out.

0: of retirement to join Myles Garrett and the LA Rams. Incredible, Brian.
1: Yeah, I'm still kind of surprised that he actually did it. I thought it was just an idea that he was going to flirt with and ultimately decide that his legacy was fine where it was. But you know what? Maybe I should have seen it coming because I covered Aaron Donald at Pitt, and the drive and the willpower and just competitiveness in that human being is pretty much second to none that I've been around. So yeah, maybe we all should have seen it coming that he couldn't just stay on the sideline. Even when someone like that says, "Hey, I'm good. I feel fulfilled." That competitive desire and passion and that flame inside you that burns so hot, probably going to peek its head up there. And it won the battle, obviously, this summer, right? And I think we all know that Aaron Donald didn't always really love training camp. There were many a times where the Rams were, or I guess I should say like the voluntary stuff, but you know, extend that to training camp. There were many times where the Rams were in OTAs and Aaron Donald was back training at the UPMC Rooney Sports Complex in Pittsburgh. So I'm very curious and fascinated to see what he looks like. I tend to think he'll still be a wrecking ball, but you never know, 2 or 3 years away from the game.
0: Even if he's on a snap count, I think he'll still make an impact. He's just that good. And everything we've seen in videos of him working out, he looks like the same player he was just a couple of seasons ago before he retired from the LA Rams. Didn't want to go off subject from the AFC North, just failed to mention it. And, of course, Aaron Donald being a local product of Penn Hills and Pitt. Just wanted to throw that out there with you, Double B. And I know you covered him during your days on the beat with the Pitt Panther football team. Brian, let's get back to the AFC North. The Steelers defending champs, of course, as we know. But the next team that's going to give the Steelers the biggest challenge, and you just went through the Ravens, Bengals, and Browns quickly, I think has to be the Bengals, right? With Zach Taylor, as you said, the only retaining head coach in the AFC North, Joe Burrow, Ja'Marr Chase, T. Higgins. Defensively, I think they've gotten a bit better. I mean, that's been the biggest question mark in Cincinnati over the years. The offense, when healthy, can score a bunch of points. But the defense also gives up a lot of points in Cincinnati. They brought in Al Golden as their new defensive coordinator to go along with Zach Taylor this year. They're trying to make some changes. They got, you know, again, Hendrickson leaves and goes to Baltimore. There's been a little bit of movement there. But the draft, I thought they addressed some defensive positions as well. Cincinnati, I think the next team, the challenge to Pittsburgh Steelers in the AFC North for sure.
1: Yeah, I agree. They're probably the the competitor that I feel best about, just because, again, I don't really know Baltimore. I mean, you know they're going to have Lamar Jackson and Derrick Henry, and they re-signed, they re-upped, extended Zay Flowers this offseason, their number one receiver. Mark Andrews back, but Isaiah Likely gone, and their offensive line has some real, real question marks. So do the Bengals, though. We didn't even mention, when you get into all the potential deficiencies in Cincinnati, we know that protecting Joe Burrow has been a problem over the years, and that's one of the big reasons why he has been banged up and the Steelers have missed him as often as they have. When he's healthy, though, I still think that he's got a chip on his shoulder. I know the way he's been talking this offseason and since he has been a big, big deal around the NFL, kind of like in now or never mode. And some people might think he's being over dramatic, but I kind of applaud that, that level of, I guess, leadership, or kind of not really given a you-know-what about the outside world, because it does put pressure on yourself and it puts pressure on your team. And I think there's many different ways that you can try to lead. And there's an obvious downside to doing it in this way, where you really, really kind of pump your own tires and create your own buzz. But hey, maybe that just means he really does see it and he really does believe in the vision with the supporting cast around him. And more to the point, does he believe in his head coach, Zach Taylor? Because I know that he was probably on the hot seat this offseason and kept his job. Now he's certainly on the hot seat in 2026, and we'll see where it goes for the Bengals. I think this is one of the years now. Maybe like losing Trey Hendrickson on the field certainly hurts, because I don't know that they have an edge rusher who can produce like that. Now, that's, I guess, a high bar to clear. Hendrickson led the league in sacks a couple years ago, but they also kind of lose the drama and like the weird vibes that were always going on with him. Maybe that was their own fault, but it just seems like it's been kind of a quieter, less dysfunctional Bengals offseason to this point.
0: I agree. And this is Zach Taylor's year. I mean, if they

0: if they don't make a run in the playoffs, I don't think he survives the upcoming offseason, that's for sure. Even if there's injuries, I think Cincinnati will just move on from Zach Taylor if the injuries would occur again with this offense, and that's what's happened a couple times now with Joe Burrow. The Bengals will open up hosting the Tampa Bay Buccaneers on Sunday, September 13th, opening day for the Steelers, of course, with the Falcons at home. Cincinnati will be at home against another NFC team with the Tampa Bay Bucs at 1 o'clock. The Cleveland Browns, new head coach, Todd Monken. And, you know, listen, Myles Garrett's gone. That defense, though, is young. They're hungry. They've built it, Brian, within the draft. You mentioned the Matt Williamson, reference earlier that, you know, he thinks this Cleveland Browns defense can be very good, especially because they're young and they got a lot of talent. But on offense, there's been a lot of questions in and around the quarterback position. And now looking at the QB position, it's Deshaun Watson. He's back, and he's back to being the starter in Cleveland. How about that?
1: That just feels like it has potential train wreck written all over it. I mean, it really reached a fever pitch in the preseason when he got booed vociferously by the home crowd. Now you're going to have that happens at times. No team's immune to that. Not in the NFL, not in college, not in NHL, any sport. I mean, we know that happens. Fans,
0: right.
1: They pay good money for their seats, and if they feel a certain type of way and there's enough of a groundswell of momentum among a bunch of them, you're going to have the sometimes the social media vitriol breaks contain and pours out into the real world. But this was a long time coming for Watson, and it got even worse because he reacted to it in a way that we don't typically see when these situations unfold. And he pretty much blasted the fans after the game. And I understand the perspective from any athlete or coach, but you just can't, like, you can't really do that. And you know that it's only going to make things worse for yourself. Now, hey, don't get me wrong. If he goes out and throws four touchdown passes and slinging it all around in week one and looks like the old Deshaun Watson, winning cures all for the most part. Now, there's some extenuating circumstances with him specifically, of course, that we don't really have to rehash and get into right now that maybe winning won't cure. But you're always going to get more people back over to your side if you actually play well. But if he doesn't, I think he just made the bed for himself even worse. And I think things could really get sticky there in Cleveland. And you still have the Shedeur Sanders shadow kind of hanging over all of it. He was someone who, for better or worse, for right or for wrong, you like him or not, entered the league with an outsized narrative around him for your typical fifth round backup quarterback. So good luck to Todd Monken and the whole Browns coaching staff dealing with all of that. But that's kind of just par for the course in Cleveland. They had dramatic soap opera type storylines over the years with Baker Mayfield. And, you know, we don't even have to even list off all the names of failed first round quarterbacks they hitched their wagons to, and it didn't work out.
0: Oh, there's a bunch, Brian, and we don't have enough time here on the Steelers report to get to all that with Cleveland, especially if you look at the last 20 to 25 years. The Browns will open up on Sunday, September 13th in Jacksonville. We touched on the Ravens already. Brian, you did. They will open up in Indianapolis on September 13th at 1 o'clock. That's a quick look around the AFC North. We'll continue to do that as we go throughout the season each and every week as we check in on the Steelers' divisional foes. But when Brian and I come back, let's talk practice squad with the Pittsburgh Steelers. A lot of familiar names, a lot of names that we talked about during our 3 weeks up in Latrobe each and every day broadcasting practice. Also, a couple new names, too. We'll get Double B's thoughts on that and more. And coming up in our 3 o'clock hour today, Double B, two Steeler legends from camp. Super Bowl legends in Larry Brown and Randy Grossman. We're going to play back those interviews coming up later today during the second hour, the 3 o'clock hour here on the report. So make sure you stay tuned for that. He's Brian Bacco. I'm Ed Troop. It is the Steelers Report right here on Steelers Nation Radio, part of the Steelers Audio Network.
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15: Double B, we were texting last evening. I was watching the Pittsburgh Pirates, Paul Skeens, against the San Francisco Giants, which is one of the worst teams in Major League Baseball right now. Buccos actually have the benefit of six straight games against one of the worst teams in the NL.

0: and the Giants and one of the worst teams in the AL with the Anaheim Angels, who come to town next. So an opportunity to make up some ground. They're only five games out of the final wild card spot, which is incredible. All the teams in front of them that they're chasing are not very good. However, a couple of them have beaten them in some series this year. But they almost blew a 12-5 lead. It was 12-12, and they win the game at the end on an error. And I think that was a fitting end to that game last night.
1: Yeah, I mean, it's tough to really get engaged in September baseball when, well, certainly if you're a Giants fan or this Giants team that is nearly at the bottom of the NL standings. But even for the Pirates, I mean, I know you say they're only five games back, but unless they go on a fairy tale type of run right here, the type of stuff that you'd be seeing newspaper headlines in the montage of a movie, I can't imagine they are going to work their way into a playoff spot. And, you know, even last night's game, Ed, like, this isn't Pirates Nation Radio, but, like, again, Paul Skeens had a pretty rough start. So it's kind of cold comfort even when you do pull out a win like that, when your ace continues to labor through the end of this season.
0: Oh, do not get me wrong. I'm not saying they're going to make the playoffs. I don't even know why I'm watching baseball in September. I love baseball, so I'll start right there. But normally by this time, I've completely written that off, and I pretty much have. But last night I was a bit bored. I wasn't like you going to a youth baseball game, your son kicking off his season, and they get a big W.
1: Yep. Big win. First year of him doing like the whole, I mean, it's still coach pitch, but, you know, he's 6 and a half now, and it's the first season of a fall ball team where you actually have strikes and outs and you're keeping score. And it's definitely different. It's fast paced, but as a dad, it's a lot more fun to watch than, don't get me wrong, I love the T-ball days. They were precious, but anyone who's ever been there, you know, those games can drag on and it gets a little rough. So this was a lot more fun.
0: I was there many years, my friend. Many years I spent on both the T-ball circuit as well as the coach pitch circuit and then eventually the kid pitch circuit, which might be the worst of them all because those games can go deep into the night because there's lots of walks and lots of hit batsmen and a lot of 2-0 games. You go from that coach's pitch 21-6 football scores to like the 2-0 game that just won't end.
1: Yeah, and I'm sure there definitely aren't any overeager parents who make it a bad experience, too, once you get to the kid pitch phase of baseball. I'm sure that never happens.
0: Never. Brian, let's get to the Joey Porter Jr. sound that he spoke yesterday with the Pittsburgh media. And again, this is on the news that Joey Porter Jr. returning to practice this upcoming week.
2: Coach, you're definitely going to be back out there for practice. Were you there today? You're planning on next two? And are you going to be ready to play?
3: I really can't speak too much about the future, but today I was out there today, you know, running with the guys, still trying to get back fully. But we're going to take it day by day for the most part, and that's the same page me and Coach been on so far.
4: What has this process been like for you? Coach called it a business situation. You've also been dealing with the back. Just how have you been handling it?
3: It's been tough, not going to lie. It's my first go around this, and but, I mean, it's been also great because I have all my guys with me, all the coaches and players really are on my side. I understand everything about the business side of things, so it's not really too much to go about it, but, you know, it's been a little bit tough, but at the end of the day, it is what it is.
5: How much of the back was the process of not practicing?
3: Say that one more time.
5: How long was the back the biggest reason why you weren't practicing, and how much of this was actually the contract?
3: It was the whole reason.
5: The back was the whole reason?
6: Mm-hmm. How is that back now? How do you feel?
3: It's feeling pretty good. It's getting back to where it's supposed to be. I'm not saying it's at 100, but, you know, we're still working on things. We're still ramping stuff up, so we just got to keep stacking them by day, and hopefully next week it is what it is.
7: Joe, do you think you'll get a deal done? Are you hopeful to get a deal done?
3: I mean, I could hope and think all day, but it's up to those guys upstairs and what they want to do with this team, so all I could do is just show up every day to work and be prepared.
8: How difficult has that been for you during this process?
3: Very difficult.
7: Do you see yourself out there for week one? Do you see yourself playing against the Falcons?
3: I can't read the future. I couldn't even give you that answer, to be honest.
4: What have your conversations been like with your dad through all of this? What kind of advice has he given you? What kind of counsel has he given you?
3: I mean, he's been giving me great advice. I can't say too much on what he's been saying to me, but he's been giving me great advice. He's been in my corner my whole life, so I wouldn't think he would steer me in the wrong direction. So he's always on my side. He's always going to be in my corner.
4: Does it help to have a parent that's been through

0: the side of how dealing with football organizations, especially this one, goes?
1: Yeah, definitely. You know, he's played and he's coached, so he's double dipped in both areas. So he kind
2: of- And that was just a little bit of what Joey Porter Jr. had to say yesterday to the Pittsburgh media, Brian. And, you know, you heard him. You know, it's business, and I think he understands that. I think the Steelers understand that. I think his teammates understand that. First and foremost, it's a business. So having said that, though, you do want to see him practice, so that's good that he's at least out there participating now. And then the second part of that, boy, you really hope they can get this done before the start of the regular season against the Atlanta Falcons next weekend, because having Joey Porter Jr. opposite side of Jamel Dean gives this defense a big boost and makes him one of the best in the league.
3: Yeah, and it's obviously a multi-layered conundrum here, because it'd be one thing if there was just a contract issue. It'd be one thing if there was just an injury issue. But, you know, if you take Joey at face value, I mean, even if you don't fully buy the whole tweaked his back or whatever, like, there's still a return to play process that you got to knock some rust off. And I guess I could completely lose this point when you look back at what TJ Watt did the year that he took his contract negotiation down to the wire and then went out and dominated against the Bills a few days later and tied the NFL record for sacks in a season that year. So he didn't have much rust to knock off when he went through that the first time around. But with Joey Porter Jr. being on the PUP list, that was a difference from TJ, who wasn't practicing back then, but he was still doing plenty on the side and going through individual position type drills. And this is a little different. This is seeing a guy reintegrate into a defense that, you know, I guess you could sort of draw some parallels between an edge rusher and a corner. But I think TJ's job in this defense is a lot more singular, laser focused than a cornerback's job is in any scheme. This is a new scheme for Joey Porter Jr. with Patrick Graham, Joe Witt Jr. and Jason Simmons coming in here, coaching up the secondary. So there are going to be some hurdles, I suppose, for him to get past, because at the end of the day, when you do step on the field again, with or without new deal in hand, you got to go out there and still play good football. And you want to put yourself in a position to go out there and play good football. And that's where things start to get a little bit tenuous. And I don't really envy any player who has to kind of answer questions about this situation. It's not an easy thing to do. I can remember with TJ Watt, like, I think he just pretty much spiked it all very early out of hand. Like, I'm not going to discuss my contract. And that was kind of it. Did those of us in the media still kind of take a run at it? Yeah. I mean, that's our job, but I don't think he ever cracked. And with Joey this year, I mean, he's trying to obviously walk that line and balance the right things to say while still advocating for himself, but also not, you know, putting himself in a bad spot with teammates. It's not easy, but like you said, Ed, it is business, and you know, every team pretty much goes through this at some point every offseason.
2: Brian, you also wrote on Steelers.com this week about Omar Khan speaking earlier this week about the 53-man roster. And part of what you wrote was this is a 75-player roster right now, not just 53. McCarthy emphasized that the Steelers didn't stop just with the 53-man roster, that they currently have 75 in the building when you're counting the practice squad and the injured reserve players. McCarthy echoed what GM Omar Khan said earlier this week, that every player has earned his opportunity on this team. Players can contribute on offense, defense, special teams, or multiple units. One of those guys that he spoke specifically about was Eli Heidenreich, who was mentioned as an example of one of those players who didn't do enough during training camp to make this team because he can be a multiple use player. But the Steelers do get their practice squad together here this week. Wide receivers Max Hurlman, Brandon Smith, Brandon Johnson added. Tight end, your guy, Lake McCree. I don't maybe say it as fancy as you do, right?
3: McCree. And McCree scored a touchdown on that in that final preseason game. Maybe that helped them stick around.
2: The Steelers also adding running back Travis Homer and Lou Nichols, offensive lineman Doug Nestor, Stephen Jones, as well as linebackers Jacob Windham. Also, their international player pathway player and Julius Westhoff. Also, Braden Swenson is added to the linebacker spot.
3: Yeah. I mean, you mentioned Brandon Johnson, who's a new old name, of course, but You know, he was a receiver who's feels like he's just been yo-yoing back and forth with the Steelers for a few years now, but spent this preseason with the Raiders. He's back in the fold. So now don't get confused, people. Brandon Johnson and Brandon Smith are both on the practice squad, and they are different people. They both just happen to be wide receivers, right around 6'1", 6'2". First name Brandon, last name one of the most common names in the country. So we can get this. We can handle it. We can go through it as a Steeler Nation together should one of those two guys ever get elevated and become sort of relevant to the game day roster. Brandon Johnson and Brandon Smith, good luck to the offensive staff for navigating that. I guess it's easier for coaches, just Smith, Johnson, whatever, go from there. And then Carlin Vigors comes in. He's a cornerback, undrafted, I think, a couple years ago from Louisiana Monroe. Was with the Commanders this preseason. Big guy, 6'2", 200. He's pretty much your typical outside corner. So that is one spot where the Steelers felt like they wanted to maybe try to improve from the players they had backing up there in training camp. And then the last one's probably the most intriguing, this Braden Swinson out of LSU. Also, I mean, good size for Swinson. Didn't run the 40 at the combine, but tested out as a pretty good athlete. And he's still young. You know, he just turned 24 last month. He was a fifth rounder just a year ago of the Patriots, and obviously found himself, in a numbers game there as the odd man out. But 6'4", 255, and he's got some stuff to him, does Braden Swinson. So that's someone who's kind of intriguing coming in here as a practice squad edge rusher.
2: They certainly have earned their spot, as head coach Mike McCarthy mentioned, as well as Omar Khan, because any of these guys can be elevated at any time during the regular season, Brian. We've seen that a handful of times over the years. It's a long season in the NFL, and injuries will definitely occur. It's not a matter of if, it's a matter of when. And when you have some of the practice squad guys lined up that you felt confident about what you saw up at camp and during previous seasons, because a couple of these players were on the practice squad last year too, so they return to hopefully help this team in the upcoming year. That's going to do it for hour number one, but when we come back, we will get into hour number two here in the 3 o'clock hour. Brian and I will talk about which room is the best going into the 2026 season for the Pittsburgh Steelers. We talked about that in the offseason. We ranked them with our good buddy Vince Williams about who has the Steelers from a positional standpoint, who has the strongest room. Well, how about now that the 53-man roster was set, as well as some of these practice squad guys, who is the best room for the Pittsburgh Steelers? We'll get into that. And coming up in and around 3:30 today, we will also hear from Larry Brown, as well as Randy Grossman, who joined us at Pittsburgh Steelers training camp this past summer. He's Brian Becko. I'm Ed Troop. It is the Steelers Report right here on Steelers Nation Radio, part of the Steelers Audio Network.
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12: 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Watt, a strip sack, a Watt recovery, as Herbig got home and knocked it away, a fifth turnover created by this Steelers defense.
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14: Nick Herbig, part of the edge rusher group for the Pittsburgh Steelers that might be not only the best room for the Pittsburgh Steelers, but maybe the best room in the NFL with Nick Herbig, Alex Highsmith, T.J. Watt, and then you go ahead and add in Jack Sawyer, who seems to be on the rise from a very good rookie 2025 season and a very good training camp and preseason schedule as well. And Double B, for years, we've talked about this edge rusher group led by T.J. Watt being very good and very strong. But now, you know, you add in a Jack Sawyer on the tail end of that to go along with Nick Herbig and Alex Highsmith, and it might be the best in the NFL. Not just with the Pittsburgh Steelers.
15: Yeah, it's right up there, Ed, especially if all these guys can stay healthy. And, you know, if you're Watt and Highsmith, you know, capture the form that we've seen from them in the past. And, you know, Nick Herbig, I mean, I think just every year he makes strides too. So, yeah, I mean, and Sawyer, I thought he rose to the occasion a little bit in the last couple preseason games, especially the second one against the Jets. So they're

0: there's still a good player in there too. And, you know, I actually noticed this to tie this back into the last segment, you know, Braden Swinson, the new edge rusher that they signed to the practice squad. Did you see down in Nashville, Titans coach Robert Saleh is not using the term practice squad. He wants to call them the next 16. So that's how he wants to look at the depth that those players provide. But Braden Swinson, who edge rusher now in the next 16, just happened to notice him going through some drills after practice with Watt, Highsmith, Herbig, Sawyer. Like, what a nice group of veterans to walk into, and you know you're going to get some good advice from that group.
1: Brian, who else challenges this edge rusher group? Who else challenges the edge rusher group for the Pittsburgh Steelers? Let's just talk internally with the Steelers as far as who has the best room going into this 2026 season. Maybe the defensive line. I mean, you have now Derek Harmon, Wyatt Black, Cam Hayward. You got the new contract for Keanu Benton. You got the veteran Sebastian Joseph Day, Gabriel Rubio.
0: There we go. And I think he does add another body to a group that does have a, you know, claim to maybe be in the second best unit on this team, but behind the edge guys. But I'd maybe go tight end. You know, how quickly we sort of forget about the 1-2 punch with Pat Freiermuth and Darnell Washington. And then Robert Tonyan was someone that I think last time we went through this exercise with Vince Williams in the studio, we probably didn't really account for Tonyan, who looks like he can still play and is probably going to have a good rapport with Aaron Rodgers, probably going to know exactly what he's doing in Mike McCarthy's offense, know the playbook like the back of his hand. So I like him as a number three tight end too. And, you know, you can even toss in Riley Nowakowski as a fullback, but someone who can do a lot of tight end things. So I think that group is right up there. And then the last one I'd mention is the running backs. You know, we didn't see a whole lot, obviously, from Jaylen Warren and Rico Dowdle. We saw them in the second preseason game, a few sort of token carries here and there just to get their legs going and see that combination together. But I think those two are really, really steady and, you know, gonna get a lot of work in the regular season.
1: That's a good call in the tight end group, especially when you add in Riley Nowakowski too, who's going to be used mostly as a fullback, but also can come in that tight end room as well. And I'm with you, Double B. I think that tight end room with Pat Freiermuth and Darnell Washington are poised to have a big season in this offense. And Bobby Tonyan, as we like to call him, as well as Aaron Rodgers, I think adds a nice depth piece as well to those tight ends. The offensive line, as we continue just to march around the different rooms to check in on them, just peek in, if you will. We knocked on their doors like that in the off season in the spring. Well, now we're just going to peek in before the start of the season, now that the 53-man roster has been set. But, you know, the offensive line, there's still some questions on that right side. We know that they've moved on from Broderick Jones being traded to Dallas to get to the 53-man roster. But Maxi Onuachor, I think it's just a matter of time before he's going to become your starting right tackle. Dylan Cook may start the season. We'll see. We'll find out here in the next week, obviously, leading up to Atlanta. But you mentioned at the top of the show today, Brian, about there being a few days this week for coaches to still possibly move some puzzle pieces around. But by next week, they're going to be game planning for the Falcons. Could that puzzle piece be moved this week here towards the tail end where Maxi Onuachor becomes your starting right tackle on day number one? Or maybe it's still Dylan Cook?
0: Yeah, and I'm very intrigued to see how that works out, or you know, whether that competition is effectively over, or if there's still some time for Maxi Onuachor to close the gap. Because, you know, I think Dylan Cook, you know, he's got a little bit of a resume to his name now, and I don't think he's a bad player by any means, but I wouldn't say he went out there and grabbed the bull by the horns in the preseason action. And, you know, the coaches are certainly looking at the practice film. And they're watching all of those snaps closer than you or I were out at St. Vincent. And now that they're back on the south side, but we all know that there's a certain level that goes up to when the lights are on, and especially for a lineman when it's live and guys are trying to get past you and actually tackle the quarterback. And I don't think Cook put his best foot forward in some of those games. So that'll be kind of the last domino to fall. You think back way to, you know, mid-July, and we were sort of wondering, did Spencer Anderson definitely, you know, lock down that right guard slot? I think that one was settled pretty early on. You know, Jennings Dunker didn't get a real long look there, and he's probably going to slot in as the backup, or maybe even the backup to the backup if you've got a Brock Hoffman who'd be the next man up there. So sure, it looks like, you know, Spencer Anderson is your guy.

0: play in that final preseason game, right, if I'm not mistaken. So Dylan Cook, though, he makes a lot of sense as a swing tackle because you've got Troy Fautanu, who you obviously have in there as your left tackle. And then, you know, when it comes to the right side, Max Ihonatiori has only worked the right side. So I think in a perfect world, you'd get your first rounder out there as long as he's ready, and we'll see if he's ready.
1: And again, if he's not ready by week number one against Atlanta, I think it's just a matter of time throughout this 2026 season. You're going to see the Steelers' first-round draft pick, Max Ihonatiori, starting at that right tackle position. I'm with you with Spencer Anderson at the right guard spot. I think Frazier McCormick Fontanu on that left side in the center position, Brian, is a home run. So if you can get Anderson to where you want him to be, and then you eventually get Max Ihonatiori in there at right tackle, this offensive line quickly can become one of the best on this groups in the NFL and on this team. The wide receiver room, you got DK Metcalf, Michael Pittman Jr., Jeremy Bernard, Roman Wilson, Ben Skoranek, and Kaden Wiegen, who's going to be used mostly as a return man, but he showed off some of his receiver skills too during the preseason, so maybe not sleep on him as being a potential every once in a while playmaker out of the wide receiver spot.
0: Yeah, I mean, I don't think there's going to be a ton of reps and targets to go around for a Kaden Wiegen as long as everybody's good to go at the top there. And as far as DK Metcalf, Michael Pittman Jr., Roman Wilson, Jeremy Bernard, on paper, looks good, looks right to me, but I'm just going to be cautiously optimistic until we actually see it, because you know, those top two did not play at all in the preseason, nor did Aaron Rodgers, of course. And Jeremy Bernard certainly had some bright moments, and Roman Wilson, maybe not so much in the games, but I think everybody in that building was really encouraged by what they saw from him in practice. I need to see the receiving core come together a little bit when it matters for me to, you know, feel great about that unit being upgraded from years prior.
1: No, it's a good point. We've yet to see Michael Pittman Jr. officially in this offense other than the few handful of snaps at the beginning of training camp before they sat him due to injury, probably in and around halfway through training camp. So we know what he did with the Indianapolis Colts. That's the main reason why they brought him in as a wide receiver number two. But how does he mesh with DK Metcalf? How does he mesh with Aaron Rodgers? I'm excited about what's behind Metcalf and Pittman in that wide receiver room with Jeremy Bernard and Roman Wilson, Brian. And I don't think, you know, we have to crown, and we talked about this at the beginning of the week with some camp battles. And on Friday's show, we're going to review those camp battles that we predicted before the start of camp and see where we finished during that exercise. But I think Bernard, Wilson, Pittman, Metcalf, you know, they're going to be moved around quite a bit in this offense with Mike McCarthy. So we don't have to crown a wide receiver three or a wide receiver four, because whether it's Wilson or Bernard, they're going to move these guys around along with Pittman, Metcalf, even Skoranek when he's out there on the field. I don't know if you agree with that or not, but I don't think we have to crown a wide receiver three or four who was a winner between Bernard and Wilson. But one thing we will all keep our eyes on, who will make the biggest impact out of those two?
0: Yeah, and it could be two dogs for one bone, you know, by the end of the season, or when you start to look at role allocation for a year from now. But, you know, we got to worry more about the short term and Mike McCarthy, Brian Angelico, position coach Adam Henry, getting the best out of those two still young guys. Obviously, it's year three for Roman and year one for Jeremy, but two guys with a lot of expectations considering where they were picked in the draft.
1: No doubt about that. The Steelers defense, the only other room we haven't peeked in at yet is the secondary. And we already talked a lot about Joey Porter Jr. on today's show. Jamel Dean, the opposite side corner there. Jalen Ramsey back along with Porter off the PUP list here this week. Deshaun Elliott is out for at least the first four games of the season on the IR. That's where he'll start his 2026 season, where he ended his 2025 season. Jaquan Brisker, of course, the big free agent acquisition from Chicago, from the Bears, local product out of Gateway and Penn State. Rayshon Jenkins, makes the team at the safety position along with Robert Spears Jennings, Daylon Everett. There's two rookies right there with Spears Jennings and Everett. Asante Samuel Jr. might have been the star of training camp out of all these players we've been talking about. So he's a nice piece in case Joey Porter Jr. would not be ready to go by week one. And of course, Brendan Echols as well in that secondary. Brian, you get Joey Porter Jr. back. If you can get Deshaun Elliott back, this is a pretty good secondary, at least on paper.

0: a lot of ifs, though. And I mean,
1: It
0: Deshaun
1: is.
0: Elliott's not going to be back till at least a month into the season because he's on injured reserve designated to return. And I mean, I'm with you that you take the individual pieces and you like a lot of them and it should add up.

0: somebody was selling you a car and they're like, they have all these great features and this is what you're paying for. But then all of a sudden they're like, oh, well, actually you're going to have different, you're actually not going to have this sunroof now in the top that you were expecting for. Well, now I'm not really sure what it's going to look like. Maybe a better analogy is like a suit. You know, you've got this nice suit picked out for you and you've got it all laid out from your tailor. And then the day of your wedding, they're like, well, actually we have to change the shoes out. It's not a big deal. Don't worry about it. It's all still going to click. Trust me. But you're like, wait, hold on. For months now, I've thought this suit is going to have these mahogany shoes, and now the mahogany shoes are on IR.
1: That's not good for your wedding or for the Pittsburgh Steelers. However you want to tie that together, Brian, that's for sure. That would not be a good situation on your wedding day or on opening day against the Atlanta Falcons. Yeah, you do got to see it. That's for sure. They have not been together as a unit, but on paper looks strong, looks better than last year. I'm with you on the Deshaun Elliott piece there too. You know, surprised to see him start the season because he was, you know, he had a slow start during training camp, but once he started to get going, he looked like the old Deshaun Elliott that we knew and loved in previous seasons, at least from a practice standpoint, what he was doing. He was moving him around very well on the field, and we thought he was back, but obviously re-aggravated something in between, you know, those preseason games and where we are right now before the start of the season. But hopefully they get him back after the fourth game.
0: Well, according to Omar Khan and Mike McCarthy, he didn't re-aggravate anything. He played in
1: That's
0: that
1: good.
0: second preseason game against the Jets, and they just thought coming out of it, he just maybe needs a little bit more time to be fully himself again. The Deshaun Elliott we saw before that Packers game last season, and you know, they both acknowledged that you probably have to, it's probably a situation where you're saving a guy from himself a little bit. He's a competitor. He's going to want to go out there and play, and he's going to feel like he's 100%, but it's also a medical situation, and it was a significant injury. It was a significant rehab. So I suppose where they're coming from is it's a, I think it was actually Omar who said it's a long season, and it is. It's an 18 game season, and you hope in your heart of hearts a 21 game season or 20 game season, 21 week season, I guess it would be if you get a bye. But it's also the NFL, and every game matters, and you can live on the razor's edge. So you're hoping to get him back sooner than later, and as long as when he's right, he's such a great run stuffer and brings so much attitude to that secondary. But I'm sure there were some considerations of a Deshaun Elliott who's maybe not fully ready, as opposed to you know, whether it's Rayshon Jenkins, who did look pretty good in the preseason, very active, as you know, looked like a veteran safety playing in those games, and then a young promising guy there in Robert Spears Jennings.
1: Well, that's the good news. They got some really good, strong depth pieces that they can plug in, you know, hopefully just temporarily, as you said, double B for this 2026 season, and they can get these guys back healthy. Hopefully Joey Porter Jr. gets the new contract. He's happy. He's back in the fold before the start of the season, and they get Deshaun Elliott back after that fourth game. But as you said, my friend, that is a lot of ifs. One thing we don't have to say if is when we're coming back, because we have Larry Brown up next, followed by Randy Grossman at 3:45 right here today on the Steelers Report. Our two camp interviews, two very good camp interviews from two Super Bowl winners from the Super 70s Pittsburgh Steelers. So stay tuned for that. He's Brian Bacco. I'm Ed Troop. It is the Steelers Report right here on Steelers Nation Radio, part of the Steelers Audio Network.
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10: Hi, Western Pennsylvania. This is Edgar Snyder. I want to thank you for over 40 years of trusting my law firm. During those years, we've helped thousands of people just like you, our neighbors. We're here for you. We're here for our community. We're here for our region. If you've been seriously hurt in an accident, you need to talk to a lawyer, even if it's not us. If you do call us, know that you'll have the firm with over 40 years of experience fighting to get the money you deserve. And of course, there's never a fee unless we get money for you.
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12: Pittsburgh Steelers continue to get ready for the Atlanta Falcons. Now just about 10 days away and counting until the start of the 2026 season for the Steelers. But we're inside a week now to the start of the NFL season with the Falcons and Patriots next Wednesday. We'll get things started and we will...

0: get closer and closer to AccuSure Stadium and the start of the Pittsburgh Steelers 2026 campaign. As we've been talking all afternoon here on the Steelers Report, Joey Porter Jr., the practice squad, the 53-man roster. And now we're going to take a listen back at a couple camp interviews here that Brian Bacco, myself, and Chris Adamski were on site each and every practice in Latrobe last month. Actually, this was the tail end of July and then, of course, the start of August. And we were blessed enough to have Steelers alumni on with us each and every day. And we started on day number one back on July 29th with Larry Brown. And Larry joined us in the press box at Chuck Noll Field. And if you're not familiar with Larry Brown, just to give you a quick recap, he played with the Pittsburgh Steelers from 1971 to 1984, a native of Jacksonville, Florida. He was the Steelers' fifth round draft pick in 1971, pick number 106 overall. Played tight end for the black and gold from 71 to 76, and then he was switched to offensive tackle from 77 to 84. That is a rare positional switch from tight end to tackle, at least during the midway point of your career. A lot of times that takes place when you're coming from college into the NFL. But for Larry Brown, he was, well, let's see, he was a good five seasons in before they switched him to offensive tackle. He won four Super Bowl titles with the Pittsburgh Steelers in the 70s, a Pro Bowl in 1982, and he was inducted into the Steelers Hall of Honor in 2019. Now, from a receiving standpoint, he played those 14 seasons, and as I said, at the tight end spot from 71 to 76, he had 48 career receptions, 636 total yards, and five touchdowns as a tight end for the Pittsburgh Steelers before he moved over to offensive tackle. And we had Larry Brown with us in the press box during this July 29th practice day number one for the Pittsburgh Steelers. And here is what Larry Brown had to say. We're going to be joined with a Steeler legend, Larry Brown, joining us here in the press box. Larry, good to meet you.
1: Good to see you. Very nice to see you.
0: Absolutely. Larry Brown probably does not need an introduction here at Steelers Nation today. Four-time Super Bowl champion of the 70s and one of the biggest Steeler alumni that we'll probably talk to here in the next 2.5 weeks. And Larry, first and foremost, you look good, and thanks for coming up and joining us. And what's your thoughts on another Steeler training camp here from St. Vincent College?
1: Well, it's very kind. I appreciate the greeting. But it's a pleasure. I mean, just looking out at the young guys out there, it looks like they're just warming up and getting ready for what's coming on with the year and so forth. There's been a lot of changes, so I'm with everybody else, just anxiously waiting how it's going to manifest. And but still optimistic and very much looking forward to the season.
0: Larry, it was a good segue for you to come join us right when you did, because we were talking about Maxi Onichor, the big tackle, the first-round draft pick. You played two positions, offensive tackle and also tight end during your NFL career. So I'm guessing you probably have a lot to say about Big Max, the first-round draft pick. And he's going to join a very talented offensive line with Troy Fontanu, Mason McCormick, Zach Frazier. Steelers have a few things to figure out with Maxi Onichor on that other side, but they got to be excited, and we know they're excited, and you have to be as well for the Steelers. First round draft pick.
1: Oh, very much so. I mean, it's a great opportunity, I think, and there's a lot of talent that's already there. And as the line matures and people get more used to each other and get the opportunity to do camp and get to be able to work themselves into that very cohesive unit where you know what the guy next to you is doing and so on based on what's going on. But I think this year, the thing for the offensive lineman, it seems to be looking up. You know, I think there seemed to be like a very good, I guess upgrade isn't quite the right word to say, but a lot more optimism about the offensive line and being a very positive aspect of the football team. That's really nice.
2: Larry, you were here. We're doing this now. This is the 60 years since the first camp here. The COVID years, there hasn't been 60 camps here. So you were here, I think, the sixth camp, the sixth to like the 20th or whatever it was, sixth to the 19th, I believe. Regardless. How much does this place change? Does it look the same to you? Is it, or, you know, these stands weren't here for one thing. I'm sure it wasn't as, did you remember?

0: because you would recognize it from where you were here when you did your camps here with Chuck Noll and everybody.
1: You know, just a little bit, just the subtle things, but no, it's so different. And I guess the primary difference is the way training camp is conducted. We used to come out here, and I think it was 5 to 6 weeks, I mean, of torture.
2: 5 preseason games too, right?
1: Oh, my gosh, yeah. And you started out with the Oklahoma drill that I guess they tested the manhood or what. I don't know what what the thing was, but, I mean, you, the first day, you're just going, you know, all out against a guy that's across from you and so on and so on. And so it was a big it was a big thing that people look forward to and so on and so on. But now I think a lot of thought has gone into the processes of getting ready, getting a football team ready, and so on and so on. And so, and more regard for the health of the players. And I really appreciate that and respect what they're trying to do in that regard. Certainly, especially back when the team the team was winning, there was a lot of interest and a lot of fans who would come out, and so all that seems to be pretty much the same. Training camp in itself, I think I kind of appreciate the improvement.
2: Yeah, there's nothing like it, that's for sure, Larry. We're talking with Larry Brown, 4-time Super Bowl winner for the Pittsburgh Steelers, played offensive tackle and tight end during his NFL career. As we said, one of the top Steeler alumni we'll talk to, and we're going to talk to a bunch of them here in the next 2.5 weeks from St. Vincent College. Day number one, the team has taken the field for the most part. Chris, it looks like I'd say pretty much everyone is now in their warm-up lines. They'll start their – well, they've already begun their stretches. And they'll begin their warm-ups here shortly. Larry, back in your day, were all these stretches and everything these NFL guys do today, you guys didn't do all that stuff before practice, right? You stretched a little bit, and then you got your work in.
1: Coach Noll was a kind of an innovator in many regards. We had a stretch coach, believe it or not, or strength coach. We had all of those things, and he was very much adamant about what you did prior to going full speed. So we did stretches, we would run to warm up. So we made sure you were pretty warm and loose prior to actually getting out into the rigors of, you know, full speed and full contact. And so, so that's something that I recognize. That's something that we did as when I was a player, the stretch.
3: Yes. And just what you being making that position change we talked about, now there's a tight end here who's even bigger than you and bigger than a lot of tackles, even now, Darnell Washington. Now, I think that ship has sailed. He signed an extension. He's proved to be a good NFL tight end, so I don't think that's ever going to happen. He moved the tackle. But what was that like for you? And is that, do you see the blocking? Is it the same? How much is the skill set different? Because a lot of times they say Darnell Washington's like an extra tackle out there. Is he performing? I don't know how close you watch in terms of his types of blocks and the things he has to do out there as an end, as a sixth man on that line.
1: When you talk about the skill set, I think that it's fundamental, I think. And so the actual fundamentals of blocking are still going to be the same. You know, the guy with the in a better leverage position is usually going to win. I don't care who's bigger or whatever. So technique is supremely important for the success of an offensive lineman. And if you teach those kind of things, that gives your lineman a chance to really compete regardless of who's on the other side of them. As far as a tight end, the young man who plays tight end here, he's a gifted tight end. He's a gifted player. He's athletic. Positions are a choice. I mean, if he doesn't want to play tackle, then, you know, that's not something he should do. But if he ever had a desire with the framework he has and athleticism that he's demonstrated, I think he'd be just a tremendous, remarkable, a tackle. I'm sure. I don't know his background so much, but he's likely played basketball. There's some skills, there's some transfer skills, and mirroring a guy and staying in front of him, and he's big enough for people that are not going to run over him. So I think he would make an excellent tackle, but that's a positional choice,
2: Larry Brown joining us here in the booth. We got about one more minute left with you, Larry, then we'll let you go upon your day. First of all, kudos to you. You look like you can still play. You come up here in the press box. I think you could put a helmet on and go down and join these young fellas.

0: just the mere thought of that just makes me tremble.
1: Give us one memory, if you could think back during your St. Vincent College training camp days. Anything that stands out, a good memory to share with us?
0: That's a difficult thing, because I mean, I was asked a question in one of the other sessions here about what is it like driving up here? You know, I still get anxiety.
1: I bet.
0: As you get close, I have my GPS on, and it says you're within 2 miles. And the anxiety just kind of heightens. It rises a little bit. And so I don't know that I'll ever make that drive up here without feeling that angst and so on and so on. But I am looking so forward to this year, very much so. So just like everybody else. But I'm very hopeful that that this year turns out to be, you know, quite an interesting and successful year for the team.
1: Thank you, Larry. If you could just sit with us for 1 minute during break, and we'll let you go. Larry, thanks for joining us. Larry Brown, 4-time Steelers Super Bowl winner, here in the booth with us. The team is going through their warm-ups. Whenever we come back, we'll probably get into
2: some. Larry Brown joining us from Pittsburgh Steelers training camp back on July 29th, which, you know, I guess month and a half ago now, when you take a look at the current calendar, as the Steelers are now beyond not only training camp, but the preseason. They have their 53-man roster now set, as we've been discussing all week here on the Steelers Report, as well as the practice squad that was just added. But Larry was great. Larry Brown, of course, playing for the Pittsburgh Steelers for good while, as we were saying, since 1971 to 1984, 71 to 76. He was a tight end, offensive tackle from 77 till 1984 before he concluded his NFL career. 4-time Super Bowl champion. Also made the Pro Bowl in 1982 and was inducted into the Pittsburgh Steelers Hall of Honor in 2019. And 14 seasons, but during that time as a tight end, he had 48 career receptions, 636 yards from a receiving standpoint, and 5 touchdowns from Larry Brown. And you know, you heard Chris Adamski, who joined me in the booth for that interview, as well as Brian Bacco up at Pittsburgh Steelers training camp. You heard at the tail end there us ask Larry about him being in great shape and still maybe being able to even play. And of course, that was a joke at this point in his life. But there was no doubt, and we talked to 9 different former Pittsburgh Steelers during that 2.5 weeks. But Larry was one of probably all 9 that are in great, tremendous shape. And for these guys from the 70s to still be in that type of shape is just incredible. And we make a joke that they can still play. But on the other side, too, it's like, you know, they have kept in shape this much later on in life. You know, a lot of these guys in their mid to upper 70s now, and they still look like they can play. And one of them was also Randy Grossman, who also joined us up at Pittsburgh Steelers training camp. And Randy was great, another former Pittsburgh Steeler tight end. And when we come back, we're going to hear from Randy Grossman during that interview. But we do want to thank all the Pittsburgh Steelers alumnus who joined us up at camp, Charlie Batch and Chris Hoke, which we'll hear from. We're going to replay those interviews for you here on the report later this week and next week, as well as we heard from Vince Williams on Monday's show, Matt Spaeth. We're going to air that one. And Louie Lips, which might have been the best of them all. I was talking to Louie. I think we're going to hear from Louie on Friday. I'm going to play that on Friday for everyone. So we'll listen back to Louie Lips on Friday during the Steelers report. But Jerry Mullins was another good interview we had from those super 70s teams. Sean Swisham was on the other day. Of course, we just heard from Larry Brown. And when we come back, we'll hear from Randy Grossman. It is the Steelers report. We're glad you could join us today, each and every day, right here on Steelers Nation Radio, part of the Steelers Audio Network.
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18: Wrapping up hour number two here on the Steelers Report. We have a new lineup this week that kicked off. Starting each day with the Steelers Blitz with our good friend Tom Offerman.

0: joined by former Pittsburgh Steelers linebacker, another good friend of ours, Vince Williams, who was on our show this past spring a handful of times with myself and Brian Bacco. So excited to hear Vince with Tom Offerman on the Blitz from 10 to 12 every day here on Steelers Nation Radio and the Steelers Audio Network, followed by In the Locker Room with Rob King, Willie Colon, and Max Stark. So Willie Colon now on with Max and Rob each and every day from 12 to 2 right before us. Of course, you got the Steelers report here from 2 to 4 every day. And then our coverage wraps up with SNR Drive, Wes Euler and Matt Williamson, each and every afternoon from 4 to 6 right here on Steelers Nation Radio and the Steelers Audio Network. We're spending some time this week and next before the start of the Pittsburgh Steelers 2026 season listening back to some of our favorite training camp interviews. We were lucky enough each and every day up in Latrobe, myself, Brian Bacco, and Chris Adamski, we had the midday show during Steelers practice, and part of that was 9 different Steeler alumnus that joined us in the booth. Charlie Batch, Chris Hoke, Vince Williams, Matt Spaeth, Louie Lips, Jerry Mullins, Sean Sweesum, and Larry Brown, as well as our next interview we're going to listen back to, and that is Randy Grossman. And Randy is quite the character, one of our favorite interviews, that's for sure. The native of Philadelphia, Pennsylvania, drafted in 1974 as an undrafted free agent by the Pittsburgh Steelers, played tight end, won 4 Super Bowl championships during his 8 seasons, and caught a Super Bowl touchdown from Terry Bradshaw. I was ready to say Larry Brown. Larry Brown was last segment, Edward, not the Hall of Fame quarterback, Terry Bradshaw. But he threw one to Randy Grossman in the Super Bowl 9. And again, 8 seasons, 118 games played, 119 career receptions, 1,514 receiving yards. That's an average of 12.7 yards per catch, as well as 5 touchdowns during his career. And Randy Grossman joined us, as I said, up in Latrobe, and here's what he had to say.
1: In the booth is a special guest, Steelers alumni, former tight end Randy Grossman, who played 8 seasons with the black and gold from 1974 to 1981, 4 Super Bowl titles during that stretch. And if you're a fan of the Pittsburgh Steelers, you definitely know Randy Grossman. Randy, welcome aboard.
2: Greetings. Glad to be here.
1: We're awesome to have you. We were talking a bit before we came on the air. You're still in Pittsburgh.
2: Absolutely.
1: Out east in the Monroeville area. You joked with us. You said, how can you take a Philadelphia guy and move out of Pittsburgh, right? Once you're in Pittsburgh, it doesn't matter if you're from Philly or not, you're going to stay here.
2: Absolutely. It's a whole different world. I'm not leaving.
1: And one other observation we had together, and we've referenced this on the show too, is there's a whole bunch of equipment for today's NFL player in 2026 from a safety standpoint, which is a good thing, but just from the optics of what they do before a training camp practice starts with the stretching and the machinery with that, you noted it right away too. It's a much different world from when you played in the 70s.
2: I guess everything has evolved into high tech. I'm out of the prehistoric low tech era.
1: You're not alone in that standpoint. So when you came up to Pittsburgh Steelers training camp here at St. Vincent with Chuck Knoll and that coaching staff, it has to bring back a lot of memories whenever you arrive here each and every year.
2: Oh, absolutely. I mean, it's not only a part of my youth, but a part of my most fondest memories, actually, given the success that we had when I was here. Yeah, it's a special place.
1: Do you still get the tingles when you come down Route 30? Going towards the campus here, does something ignite in you even all these years later?
2: Well, it's exciting to be here. I mean, it really is exciting to be here. And after the interview, I'm actually going down to the field and just smelling the grass is exciting.
3: Randy, I wanted to ask you, you were undrafted in 1974. The universally sort of recognizes the greatest draft class of NFL history, really. You have now 4 Hall of Famers, literally part of the draft class. Another, right. And think about it, like you had an 8-year career, you know, played 118 games or whatever, and you have, but you rank down your draft class. That could be, you could be the best pick in a lot of seasons for a certain team, but because there's so many, forgotten about Hall of Famers. Do you remember being part of that rookie class and looking around saying, well, there's a lot of.
2: Absolutely. You know. I mean, obviously, given the Hall of Fame guys, I was the runt of the litter, but I was part of the litter, which was fine. Yeah, you know, you don't really appreciate some things until you get some distance and can look back on it.

0: how good the teams were, the individual players and the team as a whole. I mean, it was a startling group of athletes and individuals. I mean, a special group. And I mention it often. I mean, you've got to be really good, but you have to be lucky too. And my rookie year was the year of the first player strike. So the rookies got a lot of opportunity to show what they're doing. And as well, back then, prehistoric times, the preseason was 6 games long. The rookies came in 2 weeks early. So it was an 8-week beating the snot out of everybody summer camp.
1: You have the distance now from that time, but in the moment when you guys all showed up together, did you know that this was a great group of players, or were your head's kind of spinning and you're just trying to figure out where the cafeteria is, where the locker room is, or like, was there any part of you that's like, man, I think our scouts and our coaches hit the jackpot with this guy?
0: No, I had no idea how good everybody was.
1: Yeah.
0: Obviously, at this level, everyone out there, whether they're making the team or not, they're an exceptional athlete. They're tremendously competitive. And, you know, when I'm going against Jack Ham, I don't see him as Jack Ham, a future Hall of Famer. I see him as Jack Ham. I got to beat this guy on this play. So, you know, until you see the actual outcome and you see how the season's going and how guys are doing, yeah, you don't really get an appreciation for how good everybody is.
2: The Steelers are now fully on the practice squad here, practice field number one in front of us here at St. Vincent College. They continue to go through their pre-practice warm-ups and stretches, and we'll have the start of practice here in just a few more minutes. We're talking with Randy Grossman, former Pittsburgh Steeler tight end from the 70s, 74 to 81, 4 Super Bowl titles, as Chris and Double B were talking to him about. He's an undrafted free agent that made the team and made a big impact. 119 receptions, 1,514 yards. That's 12.7 yards per catch, Randy. Outstanding. 5 touchdowns in 118 games played. But here's the big one you had. Super Bowl X, a 7-yard touchdown reception from Terry Bradshaw. It was the first Steeler touchdown of that game in the first quarter. That was 50 years ago this year.
0: Startling, because I look so good, huh?
2: You do.
0: I got a face for radio.
2: Well, when I first saw you after you had the stogie, you were ready to go, man. I was like, man, he looks good. He looked like he could still play. But, you know, you look like you can go out there and continue to put those pads on. But talk about that 50 years ago today.
0: Well, you know, it's I mean, it seems like a heartbeat. You know, you don't really appreciate years. You know, I often tell people, until you have kids, you don't really appreciate the passing of time. But you know, when you look back on, you know, what it was like in high school, what it was like in college, it seems like a heartbeat away, but it isn't. You said, this is 50 years, and yeah, it's startling, hard to believe.
3: Did you? It just probably ties into that, not realizing it in the moment or whatever. But I always thought it was fascinating. And on all sports, rookies sometimes they'll win a championship as a rookie, Super Bowl, Stanley Cup, whatever it might be, and they'll talk about, oh, I just thought that's the way life was. I thought we were always going to win every year. Like, you come in for your first six, you win the Super Bowl as a rookie, and then for your first 6 seasons, you realize how did you, again, you talked about luck, being in the right place at the right time, right, or signing the right place.
0: I could have been an Eagle. That would have been a heartbreaker. Well, it's true, because you come in as a rookie. Chuck Noll gives the camp opening speech.
1: Yeah.
0: What lays out the goals, the ultimate goal, win the championship. Okay, it's a rookie. We win the championship. Next year, come back, he gives the identical speech. You know, the rookies are on the edge of their seat. The veterans are snoozing. But he gives the same speech. Here are the goals. You know, ultimate goals, win the Super Bowl. We win it again. I couldn't appreciate how important it was to guys like Andy Russell and Ray Mansfield that had been here pre-Noll, had suffered through miserable
2: right,
0: teams, to actually get to the mountain and climb it and summit it. The third year, it hit me hard. Because the third year, we had an amazing team in 76.
2: Everybody talks about that team, yeah.
0: And, you know, we had our backfield knocked out in the first playoff game. Rocky and Franco were out. You go to Oakland, we lose. We were just as good, if not better, but, you know, it's that last secret ingredient, luck, and we just didn't have it that year. So when we came back,

0: 2 years later, you know, the whole importance of it and how special it was really, really hit me.
1: All right, Randy, I got a question for you. You were known for your hands and having great hands when you played. Was that natural for you? Did you do something to work on that as a young guy? Because I'll take advice as a parent right now who I'd love my six-year-old to be better at catching the football. What can you tell me or any listeners out there or any kids who are listening to us? Do you either have it or you don't, or do you got some secret sauce for us, Randy? Oh, I can see you have large hands. I mean, your wedding band's hanging on for
2: dear life.
1: He's
2: got that Super Bowl ring, too, Double B. Don't forget about that.
1: It's nice to have that to begin with, but what else did you do to get those nice soft mitts?
0: You know, in olden days, good athletes were good athletes. It didn't matter what sport you played, and actually you played all sports back then. Yep. Everybody knew who the good athletes were. It wasn't a matter of making traveling teams. For all intent and purpose, they didn't exist. Basically, it wasn't very few sports camps where you would go or position coaching stuff. You know, you're talking about raw, great athletes. And, you know, as far as catching the ball, I mean, this is my disconnect to pull in another sport, American soccer. I tell people there's no way American soccer is ever going to be competitive until you see kids playing on the street or in the playgrounds. So, you know, as far as catching a ball, I mean, I can't even begin to imagine how many balls I caught.
1: You just did it a million times.
0: I just got better catching.
2: Yeah.
0: And I was really fortunate in high school that I played with a high school All-American quarterback who loved to throw, and I loved to catch.
1: Yeah.
0: And we worked out every day during the summer together. And, you know, he threw, I ran, and I caught over again. You know, it's an acquired skill. There's no natural thing. But the other part of it, when you get to this level, and actually before, it's not just about catching. You got to be willing to catch. Because there are scenarios where there's somebody who wants to hit you really hard.
1: Yes.
0: So, you know, going through traffic and catching the ball isn't a matter of just going through and playing flag football.
1: It's mind over matter at that point, huh?
0: Yeah.
2: Randy Grossman, thank you so much for stopping by our booth. We know you have a busy day. A lot of folks, if you haven't already, they still want to meet you. This is a big deal when the Steelers, they do a great job with the alumni and bringing you guys here through each and every practice to be around the team and around the fans. And there's a lot of fans out there for you, that's for sure. Great to have you on. Please don't ever hesitate to stop up and talk to us anytime. It was a pleasure.
0: Thank you.
3: Randy Grossman, who joined us up at Pittsburgh Steelers training camp back in July. Actually, I'm sorry, August 3rd, not July. It was August 3rd when Randy Grossman joined us. Larry Brown joined us on July 29th, who we heard from earlier this hour. And a correction, I had mentioned Super Bowl IX was Randy Grossman's touchdown reception from Terry Bradshaw. As you heard during that interview, it was Super Bowl X in which Randy Grossman got a 7-yard touchdown reception from Terry Bradshaw in the first quarter of that game that was played on January 18th, 1976, which would have been 50 years ago, as we talked to Randy about during that interview. That game was played in Miami, and it answered a quick 7-0 lead that the Dallas Cowboys had on the Pittsburgh Steelers as they tied that game up at 7-7 on the Randy Grossman 7-yard touchdown reception from Terry Bradshaw in Super Bowl X. Back in 1976. Hard to believe that's been 50 years, and you heard Randy Grossman talk about how he can't believe it's been 50 years as well since that Super Bowl X team, but indeed it has. And with that, we thank Randy Grossman and Larry Brown, who joined us up at Pittsburgh Steelers training camp this past summer, two of the Super Bowl 70s Steelers. We were joined by another one in Jerry Mullins, which we will talk to. We'll play that back for you, I should say. We already talked to him. It was back on the following day, actually, after Randy Grossman on August 4th. So we'll play that back for you next week here on the Steelers Report from Jerry Mullins. So make sure you stay tuned for that. That's going to do it for the show for today. Up next, Wes Euler and Matt Williamson on the SNR Drive. So we'll hear from Wes and Matt momentarily. For Brian Bacco, I'm Ed Troop. We thank you for joining us today, each and every day, right here on the Steelers Report, right here on Steelers Nation Radio, part of the Steelers Audio Network.
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2: As we're getting closer and closer to the Steelers opening up their season on September 13th against the Atlanta Falcons, I am starting to circle in on what maybe my biggest worry is for the Steelers to start the season, or perhaps the biggest obstacle that they have to overcome early on in the season. And that is the Steelers secondary, who is experiencing some injury issues as far as the safety position is concerned, and perhaps some issues of another variety when it comes to their cornerback position as well. So I look at that secondary, and that's the part that makes me a little bit queasy. But that's okay, Vince, because I think I got the solution. I think I know how we can survive that early portion of the season. We can make sure we get our safety room healthy, get Deshaun Elliott back in the fold, and get that secondary up to speed. And that's by getting pressure on the quarterback. If the quarterback can't breathe, he's not going to be able to tear your secondary apart.
3: Oh, I'm telling you, let's bring back Blitzberg. And I mean, who's better to do it? We just got one of the highest paid defensive players in the league right now. Herbig, he signed a big contract. We're looking for him to have an incredible breakout season. And now he's poised to be able to do that. He's going to help in that rotation. Everybody's healthy. Highsmith is back. Keanu signs a new contract. Harmon's back. He's healthy. The Man of Steel himself, Cam Hayward, coming back for another dominating season. He's ready to go. Man, like, I think people forget how good TJ was. They say he had a down season, but I mean, with all that help around him and everybody being healthy, he's going to be on islands one-on-one, man. We all know how terrifying that is.
2: Teams couldn't do that, or wouldn't be able to afford to do that in years past, just have TJ Watt solo blocked. It would have been a death sentence. But I'm not saying that the help around him wasn't as good in years past, because there was some great player. Highsmith was great and stuff like that. But I agree with you that the people around him now are at a different level, and with Patrick Graham bringing in a new scheme, you're going to be able to free TJ Watt up a ton. Pressure has always kind of been the Steelers' calling card as a defense, is getting after that quarterback, getting a ton of sacks, and I don't think that that's going to change at all this year. I just think it might come from different places. Maybe that Blitzberg kind of style will bring itself back, because you know, in recent years, you could just line TJ Watt up and say, hey, beat the double team and get 12, 15 sacks a season, and there's our pressure on the quarterback, and it worked. Now I think they're going to approach it from different kind of avenues, and I'm very excited to see that. And I think it's a must, especially early on, as Joey tries to bring himself back from that back injury, tries to, you know, ingratiate himself with this defense, this new defense that he's in. We wait for Elliott to come back from injury. Brisker gets back up to speed from the injury that he's been dealing with. You know, the easiest way to make life easy on those guys is to have a ton of pressure on the quarterback.
3: And it's a very talented bunch. And now I think what they're having is a great deal of continuity, too. These guys have played together for a bunch of years. They understand each other. They know how to run the text games and the exits games and all the stunt games. These guys are prepared for this. They've ran it together. And I'm just ready to see how Patrick Graham is going to weaponize all of these brilliant defensive players, especially in the front. Getting after the quarterback is going to keep you away from those crazy third down situations as well. Like, we don't have to be worried about how the coverage is going to dissolve if we can get pressure on the quarterback.
2: Yeah, and I'm glad you brought up Herbig initially when we're talking about this, and you kind of attached him to you saying Blitzberg as well. I think that's a dude that can be coming on a lot of different places in a lot of different exotic blitz looks. And you've already seen that in his career to this point. Pass rushing is certainly his forte. That's, I think, what his, you know, top skill is. And I think the Steelers and Patrick Graham in particular, getting creative with somebody like Nick Herbig and the pressure that he provides coming from different places. Maybe it is that traditional edge rushing spot where you're lined up over a tackle. And maybe you're coming up the A-gap, and you're lined up over the center. You're lined up over the guards. You're attacking from the interior. You're the fifth. You're the sixth guy coming on a blitz, and it's someone as skilled as Nick Herbig is. He certainly is, I think, somebody that A, you look at the contract that they gave him, and that just naturally tells you his role has to expand. You're not going to give $25 million to somebody and then have him play in the same

0: role that he's been playing in. So that tells you that he's going to have an expanded role, but then also be the skills that he has presented in his first few years in this league force him on the field contract-wise or not. Like, even if he didn't get that 25 mil, just based on who he is and his development, you need to have him on the field. He's too effective of a player.
1: Yeah, I think that uptick in his availability and how they're going to use is also going to force his numbers to go up too. He's definitely going to justify getting that 25 million. I think he's always had an incredibly high win rate in the past game, but we haven't really been able to see those numbers because of the limited opportunities he's had because of the low amount of snaps he's been able to play. But I think figuring out how they're going to get him on the field, I mean, I don't think he's going to get 10 sacks from the edge, right? We're not assuming he's going to get 10 sacks from the edge, but I definitely think he'll break double digits this year from blitzing from a variety of positions and lining them up. Just having that threat on the field, the Highsmith, Watt, and Herbig threat is going to pay dividends. It's going to be successful for everybody because now you can't double anybody. Who's going to get the slide? Where are they going to slide the protection to? I don't know.
0: And we're just talking about the edge rushers here. I mean, it's not even factoring in who they have on that defensive front, who they have on that defensive line. Cam Hayward, obviously a great player when it comes to sacking the quarterback, getting a lot of pressure on the quarterback from the interior. Derek Harmon, we want to see him take a step up this year as far as that's concerned. Benton, back in his natural position, away from the nose, very good at getting pressure on the quarterback. It's setting itself up to be very overwhelming. And that's why, Vince, like, when I think about how worried I am for the secondary, it's easy for me to put those worries to bed when I think about how optimistic I am for the front, the edge rushers, the defensive line. It should be deep. It should come from multiple different spots. As you were just laying out, you know, the edge rushers there and Herbig and Watt and Highsmith, I was thinking, is it possible that those three guys all hit double digits this year? Like, all three of them get 10 sacks each? That's a crazy feat to achieve, but I think it's on the table. What might slow them down or get in the way of them achieving that is that Hayward's going to get 7 sacks, or Benton might get 6 sacks, Harmon gets 6 sacks. Like, there's a lot of mouths to feed as far as getting to that quarterback. And almost like a healthy competition can be bred, right? Where it's like you're racing your own teammates to get home first.
1: Man, in a couple of years that I played, that's how it was. You know, we had guys.
0: Who's going to get there?
1: Who's going to get there? I had several sacks. I used to blitz a lot. We had Mike Hilton. Mike Hilton used to blitz a lot. We used to blitz safeties.
0: Yes.
1: Then we had some edge rushers. Bud used to get after the quarterback. TJ used to get after the quarterback. We had our resident old man River was James Harrison at the time. He was coming off the bench. He was getting a couple sacks. He was sneaking in there making some plays as well. We had Tuitt. Tuitt was getting a lot of sacks. So I think when you have a great rush group, and everybody has that appetite and want to get after the quarterback, you can start seeing those numbers explode.
0: A little contagious, right?
1: Yeah.
0: Like everybody catches it. No one wants to be left behind almost. It's like in baseball when a starting rotation is rolling, it's like the one pitcher goes out there, throws like 6 scoreless innings. Then the next guy's like, okay, I want to throw 7 scoreless innings. Like it's like almost like a healthy internal competition that then the product of that internal competition leads to great success for the team overall. And I get the sense that you're going to have that this year with the Steelers. If I had to put a chip down on making a bet on who will lead this team in sacks, I still think I'd go to number 90. I still think I'd go to TJ Watt. Bet on him having a bounce back year from last year, and that's just who he is. He's the sack man. But it's a less easy bet to make this year than in years past. There's, I think, going to be a pretty good spreading of the wealth as far as that sack total is concerned. Hopefully, though, it all equals the team total being in that top 5, maybe hopefully even in that top 3 as far as the league is concerned.
1: Without a doubt, let's talk about 90. I mean, I think TJ is going to be energized by the new scheme, by being able to move around, being forced to move around. You know, a lot of times we were talking about the tail wagging the dog. Now we have a new head coach come in, a new defensive coordinator coming in, and they're going to demand him to move around. They're going to say, TJ, you can't just sit over there and do whatever you want to do. We're going to make you move around. I think that's going to bring a lot of energy to what he has going on. It's like being refreshed because he's going to have a brand new scheme. It's going to make him excited about these new opportunities he's going to be presented with in order to do what he does best, which is kill quarterbacks.
0: That is what he does best, kill quarterbacks. I have to imagine, Vince, too, it's got to be tough for a player of his status. He's in his early 30s now. He's a veteran in this league. I believe it's his 11th season in the league, or 10th year in the NFL it is. It's got to be a little tough to adjust, right? Like, this has been working for me my entire career. I'm a DPOY. I've had the sack record for a couple of seasons myself. I'm going to go to the Hall of Fame one day. Now I got to learn maybe not new tricks,

this is stuff he's done before in his career, but I got to kind of remember some older tricks that I had maybe forgotten or hadn't been using recently. I have to imagine that that's a tough mindset for him to wrap his head around, but also one that we have seen throughout camp, even in

0: and to see the positives on his stat sheet show up.
1: I just know TJ, and knowing TJ, I know that he's an ultimate competitor, and at the end of the day, he truly wants to win. Like, he does care about personal statistics, but, you know, defensive player of the year, he's been there, done that, led the league in sacks, been there, done that. What hasn't he done? Won a playoff game. You know what I mean? He's like, man, I have to add that to my resume. I would like to add that to my resume. Like, how much of my personal statistics have actually played into adding on to my legacy and getting me closer to being a Super Bowl champion? It really hasn't. So now he's looking at, man, I have an opportunity with a brand new start, brand new staff, brand new ideas. This is what he's going to be focused on. And I think that's what's going to be driving him forward. Like, how can he increase his legacy? It's not, I mean, bro, we know you can get sacks. Getting more sacks isn't going to make us think that you're better at getting sacks.
2: You're already in the Hall of Fame for
1: you're
2: doing
1: it. You're already
2: that
1: in
2: stuff,
1: the Hall
2: yeah.
1: of Fame for getting sacks. What's going to increase your legacy? Bringing home another Lombardi to the Steeler Faithful.
0: And even just taking that first baby step, too, for you as an individual and winning that playoff game, going on a playoff run, getting some wins under your belt, because that it is crazy every time you remind yourself of that, right? For how great TJ Watt is in terms of all-time Steelers. I mean, he's one of the best to ever put on that uniform. It's very bizarre that he has not won a playoff game yet. Plenty of chances. He's gone to the playoffs plenty of times, but just never been able to get over that hump. And ultimate team sport. We're not going to sit here on the show and be like, it's all TJ Watt's fault that they haven't won those playoff games. He's been awesome in those games. He had a touchdown, for God's sakes, against the Kansas City Chiefs in Arrowhead to put the Steelers up in a playoff game. So certainly not trying to lay it at his feet, but it's definitely, as you said, you know him, Vince, like it's something that is on his brain as well. That is something that looms over him. It's not just the fan base pointing it out. He is aware of it too. And I also think, Vince, he's aware of the season that he had last year. A good season. He had a lot that he had to deal with, but 7.5 sacks ain't good enough for TJ Watt. And he's going to want to bounce back to that double-digit range.
1: I think moving around is going to help him with that, avoiding those double teams, actually having other people that are moving around as well, having a brand-new scheme that's going to focus on getting him in better and more positive winning positions to help him out. Sometimes I think as a staff, you can just get enamored and over-infatuated and just lean on his talents. You know what I mean? When you're the guy, the guy is the help. You don't necessarily look to help the guy because the guy is the help. Like, nobody thinks to themselves, how can we help Superman? No, Superman always comes in and he saves the day and he got it. So we just undermine what he made. We undermine helping him because he's the person that shows up to save the day. But I don't think that Patrick Graham is going to take that approach with him. I think they're going to do a lot more to utilize his talents and move him around to actually provide some support and help for him.
0: Look, Superman can always save the day, but you can save the day a little faster, a little easier when you got the Justice League out there too.
1: Absolutely.
0: Right? When you got Batman and Green Lantern and Flash all out there as well helping you out. And they have that this year. And since we talked about Herbig in this segment, we talked about Watt in this segment, let's give 56 some shine too, because there were times last year, Vince, and he's been dealing with injuries throughout his career too and had that last year happen too, but there were stretches where I thought Highsmith was maybe their best player on defense, and he was dominating games. Now, TJ Watt and the attention that he gets helps free up Alex Highsmith over there, but that's what Highsmith's supposed to do when he gets those one-on-ones. When he's seeing Watt get all that attention, you have to become the game wrecker. And he did that a lot last season when he was healthy. And it's weird, like with Herbig getting the contract and Watt being Watt, in ways this offseason, Highsmith kind of got lost in the shuffle. And he's a very premier-level edge rusher. I saw ESPN rank their top 10 this year. He didn't make the top 10, but he was in the honorable mention. So that tells you how the league views a player like Alex Highsmith. And for him to be a part of that trio, I don't want to get him lost in the shuffle either, because he's a double-digit sack kind of guy and a game-wrecking kind of guy as well.
1: I actually love it. I actually love the fact that he's not getting that attention, and maybe it'll drive and motivate him. Maybe he'll look at it as like, oh, man, am I the stepchild? Have you guys forgotten about what I can do, what I provide? Yeah. Maybe he wants to show up and show the new staff that he is who everybody kind of forgotten who he was. You know, when he got the contract, he actually did lead a team in sacks. He actually blew up on the scene. So we know what he's capable of doing. And also, I think that having Herbig playing more snaps, it'll actually give him more opportunities to be more focused. He won't need to play as much. So now he can kind of come in and just be, I wouldn't say a specialist. Obviously, everybody's going to play. He is an edge. But he'll be able to just to take a little bit of that load off.
0: You know, I also think you can't ignore the aspect of run stopping when it comes to that position, when it comes to the defense in general. And I think Herbig has gotten better at that throughout his career. But you look at that size.

0: it's natural that that's going to be something that he's got to overcome, is potentially not being as strong against the run. Watt's really good against the run. Highsmith might be the best against the run, though, that they have. Sawyer's pretty good, too. Like, I'm not, go down to that fourth string on that depth chart. Sawyer's a big dude. He can set that edge real well. But as far as, like, the starting three, Highsmith, that might be his, you know, he might be the one that has that greatest strength in helping stop the run. So he's going to be out there on early downs. I think it's going to be very key for him to, especially in a division like this, you're facing Derrick Henry twice. Yeah. He's going to be a big, big factor. I keep talking myself into more points. Bijan Robinson's coming to town week one. I mean, you're going to have to stop the run. And Highsmith is a big, big contributor in that.
1: Oh, absolutely, man. I think that's always been one of his strong suits.
0: Yeah.
1: You know what I mean? You have those guys just like Sawyer who are the converted four-down defensive linemen, and they get to stand up in the NFL. But, you know, going back, they always were the traditional hand-in-the-dirt defensive end. Those are the guys that, you know, actually got to get in there and fit it up and stop the run. So, I mean, that was his forte coming out of college. He's shown us that he has a great ability to be able to do that. And, yeah, I don't know. I think 90's the best because – when
0: at
1: TJ,
0: stopping the run,
1: yeah,
0: setting that edge.
1: When TJ gets to the ball, he makes things happen. I don't think he sets the edge as good as Highsmith, but I think his impact on ball carriers and what he and how he forces fumbles and how he can dominate games by getting the ball out.
0: His pursuit down the line.
1: Yeah, it gotta be noted.
0: Now, let me ask you this. Do you think TJ's run stopping abilities, tackles for losses, forcing fumbles on running backs, pursuit, does that get underrated because of how great he is as far as a pass rusher is concerned?
1: Like,
0: people just focus.
1: Underrated.
0: Really? You don't think so?
1: I feel like people
0: don't notice that about his game. They're so focused on him getting the 17 sacks and, oh, he's just eating quarterbacks for dinner. But, like, he's really good at stopping the run as well.
1: I always wonder why people continue to run away from him because he's so good in the chase.
0: Right down the line,
1: like, so good in the chase.
0: And as we were saying, if Highsmith's setting the edge on the other side, you're stuck.
1: Like, TJ is so good in the chase. He's so good at getting to the boot as well. So he's great at diagnosing that C-gap, bend-back, read area where he can get down the line, make a devastating tackle on your running back, or he can diagnose it and get back to the play-action pass and sack your quarterback unevaded, you know what I mean? Because they probably put him in the read, but he doesn't get blocked, so he can just diagnose what's going on. And I'm like, guys, why? I don't know why teams keep doing it, but I'm happy that they're doing it.
0: Let's keep doing it, too. Hopefully the teams don't get wise to that and they continue to approach trying to stop TJ Watt that way, running away from him. I don't know why I'm worried about the secondary. I mean, look at what we just talked about for 18 minutes. That defensive line, those edge rushers, they're just going to dominate up front. So there shouldn't be any worry about receivers or quarterbacks tearing the secondary to bits. But when we come back, we'll get more into that secondary specifically. Player who returned to practice yesterday for the Steelers, that's big news. And we'll talk about some of the matchups that secondary has to face in their first few games because there's some pretty good receivers coming up against the Pittsburgh Steelers. All that to come and plenty more on the Steelers Blitz here on Steelers Nation Radio. It's Tom Opperman, it's Vince Williams, and it's all part of the Steelers Audio Network.
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10: We're focusing on the defense to start today's Steelers Blitz, specifically the secondary and how the Steelers can maybe overcome the injuries that they're dealing with in the early portion of the season. That defensive front is certainly going to help out a lot, but reinforcements did arrive yesterday, Vince, on the practice field. It was kind of a light practice yesterday, more of like a walkthrough-y kind of thing for the Steelers. Today is more of like a normal in-season practice from what I understand, and then the pads actually come on tomorrow for Thursday's practice. Probably makes sense too with the weekend not having a game, get a chance to throw those pads on without it having any kind of real wear and tear to the players' bodies. But Joey Porter Jr. was back on the practice field. That was expected before practice from Coach Mike McCarthy, and then it came to fruition. Joey Porter Jr. was able to talk to some of the media as well after practice, but the main thing is that it looks like that train is on the track for Joey to get into the practice field, get onto the practice field, get into the fold when it comes to this defense, and start to get himself up to

0: speed before week one against the Falcons.
1: He's going to be an incredible help for us too, man. Like, we need him. We definitely need him to play, without a doubt. Like, he's one of the best corners in the NFL. I couldn't imagine going out there week one without him. So I'm happy to see him back on the field, and I hope that he can get up to speed as fast as possible.
0: Yeah, me too, because I don't think you're understating that at all. Firstly, by him being one of the best corners in football, but also mainly because of how important he is to this defense. There's about four or five players that you could probably assign what I'm about to say to, but Joey Porter Jr. certainly is in the category of guys that, you know, when we're doing our end-of-season recap in the middle of February, because obviously we're going to the Super Bowl and winning it, but when we're recapping the season, we might look at Joey and say, maybe not the best player overall on the defense, perhaps the most important player, though, for the Steelers defense. And then, you know what? Screw it. He might just be the best player overall for the Steelers defense, too. He's on that kind of trajectory for his career.
1: I have to agree. I think when you look at him, I mean, everything that he does, especially with the new scheme and what Patrick Graham is going to ask of him, we definitely need that shutdown, lockdown corner. And we haven't had that in quite a while. So for him to be able to come in there and to fill that role, I'm just happy to see him back, man. I just hope he stays. I don't want him to pull a Le'Veon Bell situation, man. I got to live through that, and I hope he doesn't do it, man. I'm like, come on. I was right there. I'm like, this doesn't work, Joey. Please, just play. Don't hold in. Just play, brother.
0: How tough does that have to be for a player to do, right? Like, could you have ever done that? Like, did you ever have that mindset of wiring, like, where you could have been able to actually sit out of a game, like an actual NFL football game? I mean, business is business, and you got to take care of your business, but, like, that's why you're doing it, right? Like, that's why you're there, is to play in those games. And you got a lot of teammates that are relying on you as well.
1: For sure. I never wanted to let my teammates
0: down. That's the big thing.
1: I mean, I had to go out there, especially because you're already on the team. Like, you're on the roster.
0: Yep.
1: So go out there and play because you actually are on the roster. I mean, future things can be handled in the future, but when it's time to put the pads on, it's time to go compete. It's time to go win the Super Bowl. You should be stepping stride with the rest of your teammates.
0: Yeah, and looks like Joey is starting to get in stride with the rest of his teammates. So we'll keep an eye on what happens today at practice. But his importance can't be overstated. And to be able to have that shut down number one legitimate cornerback in today's NFL, ironically enough for me to say it this way, you can't put a price tag on it because it's so important. And look at the first few opponents that the Steelers have this year. The Falcons, Drake London. That is a blossoming, up-and-coming, very good wide receiver. Could be a legitimate number one receiver. He's the number one for the Falcons, but, like, I'm talking league-wide, thought of as, like, that dude in that category. Then you got the Patriots in week two. A.J. Brown, their new toy. He's going to feel a little bit of, I think, I don't want to say pressure to perform, but he's going to want to prove some of the doubters wrong because it was not the greatest exit from him in Philadelphia. I think maybe some people started pointing the fingers at him. So you're going to get a hungry A.J. Brown this year for the Patriots, and that was the team that won the AFC last year. So that's a damn good team with a damn good quarterback. So that's a tough matchup. And then week three, it's Cincinnati. And that's the toughest matchup that you have on your schedule with Chase and Higgins, arguably the best tandem in football.
1: What I look at when I look at those first three opponents, it's funny that you mentioned it, was the size of these receivers.
0: Oh, boy.
1: Like, Joey Porter Jr. is a imposing, tall, long, physical press, man-to-man corner, and you're going to need his size in order to play against a large, physical Drake London, a very big receiver in A.J. Brown. And he's always been a matchup nightmare for T. Higgins. So I think that when you talk about the imposing physicality of those receivers that you're going to be able to see, that's what Joey does. He matches up against those big receivers and he gives them a hard time because he can actually match up with their athleticism and their length.
0: And that's really what the Steelers have been trying to do with their corners in particular, probably the secondary as a whole, but they want size as far as the corners are concerned. And I think a lot of that has to do with, as you were just saying, that's the type of receiver that you face today in the NFL, is these kind of size freaks that they're 6'4" and also run, you know, 4.40s. It's alien-esque what they can do. And you got to counter that by having an alien of your own right. And Joey Porter Jr. fits that category. Like, you shouldn't be as long as Joey is and as physical as Joey is and then move as smooth as Joey can. And to be able to have that to counter any of these freaks at wide receiver that you're going to face week after week in this league, again, can't put a price tag on that. And it is so important for the rest of the Steelers defense to have success. We just spent a whole segment, Vince, talking about how the defensive front can make life easier for the secondary. Okay, but then what if you also have an all-pro in your secondary too? Then there's just no cracks for your defense.
1: Without a doubt, man. It makes such a big difference because they work in tandem.
0: Yes.
1: You know what I mean? Like, if you really want to have a great pass rush, have some guys locked down. If you really want to have lockdown coverage, get after the quarterback.

0: quarterback. They work hand in hand.
1: My favorite stat with Joey Porter Jr. too is he hasn't given up a touchdown in coverage since 2023, his rookie season. Now, you were saying off the air that sometimes you can kind of finagle that, those stats a little bit, right? Like, it may not necessarily be true, but it's what is said by multiple people, by the NFL themselves. So I'm going to continue to say it. I'm going to keep speaking it into this microphone. It's an insane streak that he's gone now two full seasons without giving up a touchdown as a number one corner, because it's not like he's just out there against teams' third options and keeping them out of the end zone. He's keeping the number one guys from scoring.
0: What I can say is, as the young kids say, he hasn't got blurred. He hasn't got bombed or took up top or took deep. I mean, yeah, it's probably some of those little things that can happen in coverage and you don't know who's responsible for it because we don't have insight to know what coverage they're in at this time or who's responsible for what zones they're in. But yeah, Joey's he's a great player, man. He definitely locks up guys and he doesn't let people get downfield easily because, like I said, his length, his ability to play the ball in the deep part of the zones and also play very, very sticky coverage and underneath at those break points because of his length and his footwork with the length is incredible.
1: Am I old? You said blurred? Blurred. You're older than I am, and I didn't even get that. So I must be really washed up.
0: I coach the young kids, man. I coach the babies.
1: The Lego's just flying in your face right now.
0: Absolutely,
1: right?
0: Man. Every time somebody gets dunked on, that's all I hear at practice.
1: Well, I know that one. I know getting dunked on, at least. I'm still able to follow that one there. But, yeah, to steal that, he hasn't been blurred. Like, you haven't had that camera shot, right, of someone dancing in the end zone and then cut to 24, like kind of with his hand on his hips and like shaking his head and like clear as day. You can be the casual of casual NFL fan and you can tell that Joey got beat on that play. There has not been that in his career. Even the touchdown in 2023 that people reference, there's like a way that you can kind of say, well, maybe it was covered too and he had help over top. I don't know if exactly that was the point is that he just doesn't get beat badly. And that happens to every corner in this league. Even Pat Surtain's going to get beat badly at some point. But for whatever reason, Joey has had this incredibly impressive streak. And another thing that I'm very impressed with Joey, and I think is a good sign that he's going to get better every single year. What was the big knock on him for the first couple of years, Vince?
0: The penalties.
1: Handsy. He's too grabby. Last year, started to flush that out of his game. Didn't see that as much. He's getting better in his biggest flaw. And that's always a sign that a player is going to be a superstar.
0: Most press corners that play as physical as Joey play, they're going to be handsy. It goes, that's just what happens. When you play very, very tight coverage, you play band press a lot, and you're going to have hands issues, usually, when younger guys. So for him to have that as a superpower and also eliminate the major weakness that go along with that, man, what is the ceiling for this?
1: That's why we say Pro Bowl, we say All Pro, and it's not foolish because we're seeing the evidence out there. He's getting better and better and better. And if he can get the handsiness out of his game, then there's just like no flaw for people to expose. Because like the one thing now, people be like, yeah, Joey's going to press you at the line, but you know, maybe sell it a little bit. Maybe you'll get that flag from the ref. That wasn't necessarily the case last year.
0: Yeah, he's without a doubt getting better, man. I'm happy to see him back. Can't wait to see how they utilize him, man. Having an avatar corner, you can't beat it.
1: I like that, Avatar.
0: Yeah.
1: Now, I didn't actually like that movie, though. I got to be honest with you. I walked out of the theater when I saw Avatar.
0: The new one?
1: Not the new one. I never even saw the new one. Like, wow. The original Avatar, was that like 2016? Maybe even earlier than that when that came out. I just didn't like it. It wasn't my cup of tea. I love sci-fi movies, too. Like, you know, Star Wars, my bag. Like, I love those kind of movies. I love the Avengers, all that stuff. But I don't know. Avatar just didn't fit for me. But I get what you're saying. Like, there's just a specimen of a person. And that's kind of what Joey Porter Jr. looks like. Another knock that I see thrown out there with him is he doesn't get a lot of interceptions. But isn't that just a sign that he's locking people down and the quarterbacks aren't throwing in his direction?
0: He plays in press man. When you play in press man, you know, your attention is more focused on the wide receiver and you're going to be tighter at the break point, but you're going to be playing through the ball and not necessarily trying to beat the wide receiver to the break point.
1: Yeah.
0: So playing off man coverage allows you to read the three-step of the quarterback when they're dropping. You can actually get a faster break on those three-step drops, or you're going to be looking at the quarterback. You can actually get back in coverage and try to beat the wide receiver to the break point. But Joey plays a lot of press man, so he's always up in the wide receiver's face, and he's going to break at the hip or the break point, and he's probably going to be punching through the ball and getting more PBUs, and he's going to get interceptions.
1: Yeah, I don't look at that as a negative at all. It's the way you just spelled that out.

0: He's just not his style, first of all. And then I do think that when you get to a level of being that good, quarterbacks just ignore you sometimes. They just say, you know what? 24 is over there. Forget that side of the field. I'm going to have to figure something else out in this game. I'm going to have to find out another receiver or another corner, Dean, Samuel. I'm going to have to attack those guys in this game.
1: Or that guy's covered. I'm not throwing him the ball. Right. So he doesn't have opportunity to get an interception because he's covering
0: the
1: dude.
0: I mean, like, yeah. There's just no window for the quarterback, so I'm just going to ignore him completely. With that being said, though, that puts a lot of pressure on Dean. That puts a lot of pressure on Samuel, because if Porter plays, we expect him to play. He's returning to practice, and he plays to the level that you and I hope he's going to play to this year, then that means that other quarterbacks are going to have to look at attacking Samuel, at attacking Dean, at attacking other parts of this secondary for them to have any kind of effectiveness in the passing game. And no offense to anybody on the roster last year, years past, you know, Darius Slay, someone like that. They're in a much better spot this year with their second and their third outside corner with Samuel and Dean to be able to, you know, hold their own against a quarterback that's kind of picking on them than they have been with Slay or with other corners in years past.
1: Dean's no slouch. He's another avatar type corner. He's tall. He's a big man. I didn't know he was that big. I went down to Steelers practice. I stood next to him. I'm like, man, you're a large guy. Like, he doesn't really even look like a corner.
0: He fits the mold that they're looking for.
1: He definitely fits the mold, and he's very physically imposing. I walked up to him. I was like, man, you got long arms. You got big hands. And he got some muscle to him, too. So I don't think he's gonna be a slouch. I don't think we're talking about 1A and 1B here. Obviously, Joey Porter Jr. is really good, but Dean is really good too. Like, we brought him here for a reason. He had a great season last year. I think he's gonna continue to have another. I think he's gonna continue to have great seasons in his career. Definitely for us.
0: As uneasy as it might feel right now in the moment because of the Joey Porter Jr. situation, and hopefully it's a little less uneasy with him returning to the practice field. But this secondary, Vince, I think, is in a really good spot for now in 2026, once all the pieces are healthy, obviously, but also moving forward, because you hope that they'll have Joey locked down and he's your future number one for a long time. Dean, he's in his 30s, but I still think he's got a couple of good years left in the tank. And then you might have found something with Asante Samuel Jr. where maybe Dean's done after a year or two. Asante Samuel Jr. slides into that number two spot. You sign him to another contract, maybe a 3 or 4 year deal. He's on a 1 year deal right now. And all of a sudden, you've got a nice pair with Porter and Samuel Jr. for the next couple of years. So as it sits right now, I know that there's a little bit of an uncomfortability because they got to get healthy and they got to get some contract figured out. But if you look at the forest through the trees, I think when it comes to that secondary, they're in a good spot this year. And then they're in a good spot as far as the future of that cornerback two position is concerned.
1: Yeah, definitely. They definitely have some options right now. Man, I was just looking at something. I seen a graphic on Twitter that I wanted to bring up. PFF had Dean last year having the lowest passer rating among quarterbacks when quarterbacks target him. Like, that was talking about how long he is, how physical he is.
0: Arguably saying he's the best corner in the NFL.
1: Well, at that, like, you know what I mean? Yeah. So, man, I just think having him here, and I think, you know, we always kind of bring in, I wouldn't say we always, but the last couple of years we've been bringing in some older corners. We had Joe Hayden come in, and then we had Slay come in, and we had Patrick Peterson come in. And maybe I could just be throwing this out here, but I think he's the best one that we've brought in lately, like recently. Dean. I think Dean is the best of the 30-year-old older corners that we've brought in.
0: And I think he's also closer to his prime than any of the other ones were, too.
1: I will agree with that as well.
0: He's still got a little more tread on the tire than the other ones did.
1: I definitely agree
0: with
1: that.
0: Pat Pete's a Hall of Famer, like one of the all-time greats at the position, but that wasn't the Pat Pete that the Steelers got. And Joe Hayden had some really good years here in Pittsburgh, close to his prime too, but not like the level that he was on with the Browns. And then Slay, unfortunately, it was just time for him last year. I mean, he didn't make it through the season. He retired before the season ended. So
1: yeah,
0: it was time for him to hang it up. But this guy, Jamal Dean, he's far from being at the point of hanging it up. And as you just laid out with that stat from Pro Football Focus, like, he's coming off of a great season too.
1: Yeah, man, he's going to be great, man. I think we're in a good situation, especially with the pass rush, man. They're going to hold it down.
0: They have to.
1: They're going to hold it down until we get Deshaun back. Once Deshaun gets back, hopefully Brisker will come through this couple days and he'll get back, he'll get more healthy. And we're looking good. Optimistic.
0: I like the optimism, and I like saying that Brisker gets back onto the practice field. That's such a key. Rayshon Jenkins is a veteran, but starting Jenkins and Spears Jennings week one, I don't care how great your pass rush is up front. That's going to make me feel not the best as far as your

0: safety room is concerned. If Jenkins or Spears Jennings starts next to a Brisker, next to a Ramsey, if they're in base, I'll feel a lot better about that. So a lot of eyes on Brisker in this remaining week and next week. Hopefully he gets up to speed and gets healthy to play. Although, as I say that out loud now, up to speed, Brisker knows what he's doing. Like, there's no getting up to speed. It's just about getting healthy for him.
1: I don't see him missing that first game as a Steeler, man. Like, he's a warrior.
0: Coming back to Pittsburgh.
1: He wants this so bad.
0: Yeah, hometown guy.
1: You can just tell he's a hometown hero. He loves the Pittsburgh Steelers. Grew up a huge Steelers fan. He loves this so much.
0: Oh, Vince, during training camp, I don't know if you were there for that day, but they had his, like, family and then, like, some Gateway people come. It was unbelievable. It was like a family reunion for the Brisker family.
1: Oh,
0: so,
1: yeah.
0: Like, this is important for him.
1: He's making it, without a doubt. I can feel it.
0: Good. From your lips to God's ears, because we need him out there in that secondary week one against the Falcons. Speaking of older players, let's shift gears and look at the offensive side of things and talk about Aaron Rodgers for the final few moments in the first hour when we come back. It's his swan song. We know it's his swan song. How do some of the other swan songs look for some other legendary quarterbacks in NFL history? We'll get into that. It's Tom Opperman. It's Vince Williams. 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
2: Tom and Vince back here on the Steelers Blitz. We talked a ton of defense so far in the first hour. Let's switch things over to the offensive side of the ball because this is a big year for Aaron Rodgers. We don't have to guess. There's no speculation as far as is this going to be it for him or not. He nipped that in the bud right away. First media availability that he had with the Steelers, he was just not even coy with it. Just, yep, I'm done. This is it. This is my last season. So you know that this is it for him, and I'm very interested to see how he, as an individual, responds to that. Kind of that internal realization that I'm an all-time great, four-time MVP, I'm on my way to Canton the fifth year of my eligibility, the fifth year after I retire, my first year of eligibility, I'm getting in. I'm a first ballot guy. It's a very clumsy way to put that. I'm not a professional, I guess. But Aaron Rodgers facing that last season, I think could bring the best out of him, or maybe not the best because the best is an MVP, but a better version than we've seen in the past couple of years. Just knowing this is the finality of it, right? Like there's got to be an internal pressure there.
3: Kudos to him for having that type of self-awareness to be able to do that. I mean, not many times in this game do you be able to blow out your own candles. You get to, they know what I mean, to just, hey, this is it. I'm walking away after this year, and you get to dictate that. Most of the time, people get kicked out of the NFL.
2: Yeah.
3: So shout out to him for being able to be like, man, you know, this is it for me. I'm coming to the end, and now I'm just going to go out in a blaze of glory. And I think he's going to have a great year. I think he's poised to do so. I think he has a lot of weapons around him. I think that level of self-awareness is going to allow him to play with a lot of freedom and passion because he's actually going to take every single game in and know that this is a one step closer to finality. Like, it's going to look great.
2: I hope it looks great. Obviously, the attraction to playing for Mike McCarthy helped bring Aaron Rodgers back into the fold. He said so much that, you know, once they hired Mike, that it was a real thought then to potentially come back. You know, in Pittsburgh, Vince, you're trying to win Super Bowls every year, and they have not won a playoff game in 10 years now, so that's a drought that needs to end immediately. Had a chance to end it last year with Rodgers and did not, with the Texans beating the Steelers at Acrisure Stadium. 30-6 was the final score there. Game got out of hand towards the second half, too. It was a lot closer. Like, if you remember, it was like 7-6 into the third quarter, so it was a lot closer than that score dictated. Then the wheels just kind of fell off for Rodgers and the Steelers offense. So I don't want to make this seem like that was a fantastic year for the Steelers because you didn't get that playoff win and you had a home game to do it. But as far as like exits go, like I think you could have been able to sit back if you're Aaron Rodgers, relax on the beach, maybe take a little bit of a substance or two that we know he does, and say, hey, 10 wins, I won the AFC North, I put on some really good performances throughout that season as an individual as well. I got to the playoffs. Mike Tomlin decided to walk away. It seems like a very appropriate exit ramp for me. And I'm sure he wants to win a playoff game and go on another run one last time. But compared to what he was looking at, Vince, after his Jets tenure and how bad that ended, that is night and day compared to what the 2025 Steelers season was. So I think he had his chance to feel good about walking away. Back to what you said, though, to have that kind of self-awareness and to be able to recognize, like, you know what? I got one more left in me. The coach makes a lot of sense now. And I look at this team, we can win more than 10 games this year. We can get to 11. We can get to 12. We can grow by 2 wins. We can repeat with this division. And all of that kind of just was that perfect storm that pushed him back into the ring.
3: Yeah, he knew he could do better.
2: Yes.
3: You know, he was like, yo, we can actually perform better, and we were not that far off. I keep telling everybody, this Pittsburgh Steelers team won the division last year. It's not like he was in the same situation where he was when he was at the Jets.
2: He won 5 games.
3: He won 5 games. Yeah. It was a dumpster fire. Like, that was not the situation that he had playing for the Steelers last year. He could have walked away, but that wouldn't have been. He's Aaron Rodgers. You know what I mean? He's a champion. He's an MVP. He's a Hall of Famer. He wants to do more than what he did last year. And if he knows that he's capable of doing so, and the team actually took a step forward and got better and even more, he gave him even more accommodation than he had the first year that he came. So I definitely think looking at that really kind of motivated him to come back and perform.
2: Because he's no dummy, right? Like, if he could, he can.

0: read the room. Like, he looked at that roster, Mike McCarthy, and just I'm not seeing it, you know? Like, I just don't feel like we're going to be better this year. He would have stayed home. I don't think that he would have jumped right back into these waters. He truly believes, as you just laid out, that this team's going to be better than it was last year, and there's reasons to think that. And then he's not the missing piece, because he was here last year, but he is that important piece that can kind of bring it all together. And it's tough to say you expect a 42-year-old quarterback going on 43 to have a better season than he did last year, but I kind of feel that optimism. And I think Mike McCarthy being in the fold with him helps fuel that optimism.
1: I think it's okay to be optimistic because he has more help. Like, he has more infrastructure around him to help him be able to do it. It's not like he's doing it on his own, or it's not like we're asking him to actually go out there and overcompensate for a weaker roster where he actually has to perform better last year. I think he can perform better by not doing as much and just increasing the amount of efficiency that we've had and do more of older, more mature veteran quarterback-like things. And I think that's what we're going to ask him to do. Yeah, he's Aaron Rodgers. He's always going to make plays. You know what I mean? We've seen him throw some throws last year. We were like, geez,
0: he's still insane.
1: He still got it. But we're going to ask him probably to do that a little less, manage the game better, use the infrastructure and the talent around him more efficiently, and that'll produce the same or, if not more, results for him.
0: The one thing that I was so impressed with him last year and maybe surprised even was his ability to move in the pocket still. He's not as fast as he was where, like, he could get you for, like, a 10-15-yard scramble every now and then if you weren't careful with Aaron Rodgers. And I know he had that scramble against the Ravens where he scored the touchdown and he brought back the belt in last year's season. It was awesome, but he was moving pretty slow on that run. Like, he barely got to that pylon. He barely got to that pylon, but he got there.
1: I hate when I see him out. I'm like, no, Aaron,
0: don't do it. Yeah.
1: Don't do it, Aaron.
0: But as far as, like, the movement within the pocket and his, like, agility and being able to kind of roll out, reset himself, step up and move to the right, move to the left, that's still elite. And it's still at a level that you don't see young quarterbacks display in this league who have all the athleticism in the world. That's just smarts right there, though.
1: That's
0: nowhere to be.
1: That's pocket presence.
0: Yes.
1: That's how many times have he seen pass rushes? How many times have he's engaged with these stunts? And he's always keeping his eyes downfield, man. That's a part of what makes him legendary.
0: Yeah, and you see it with all the other legendary quarterbacks, too. It's just their sense of being able to get out of a sack, not because of their athleticism, their strength, or their speed, but because of their savviness. It's on display for Rodgers. It's on display for all the quarterbacks that reach that legend status. And with that in mind, Vince, you know, we're talking about how Rodgers could have a good year this year, better year than he did last year, and we truly believe that. What I also believe and downright know is that he's not going to flame out completely. Is that there's not going to be this bottoming out of Aaron Rodgers where it's just like more interceptions than touchdowns, a complete shell of himself, pre-snap seems to be going in the wrong place, the wrong reads at the line of scrimmage. You're not going to see any of that. And I feel good about saying that because of who Aaron Rodgers is. It just doesn't seem like that's the type of player that he would be. But also you just look at the sample size of like truly legendary quarterbacks in this league in their last seasons. Some of them maybe didn't have the best years, but none of them were like god awful, jaw dropping. Oh my God, you forgot how to play football. Like Ben Roethlisberger wasn't his best season in Pittsburgh, but he got to the playoffs. He had his moments. Elway won the Super Bowl in his last year.
1: Yeah.
0: Manning looked bad, Peyton, but he still won the freaking Super Bowl. So he still was bringing something to the table. Favre went to the NFC Championship game with the Minnesota Vikings and got picked off, would have gone to the Super Bowl. Drew Brees went to the playoffs in his final season. Phillip Rivers, not last year, which I guess is technically his final year, but before he came out of retirement, his other last season, 11 games won in the playoffs with the Indianapolis Colts. Like, if you're a Hall of Fame quarterback, if you're a true legend, I don't think it's possible for you to just completely flame out. You're too smart to have that happen.
1: Yeah, I definitely think the talent is always going to be there, and then it just does get real cerebral for him. Like, I don't think he's going to make enough poor decisions for him to flame out. And like I said, he has a very talented roster around him. He has a lot of help. I think he knows how to utilize every single person on the offensive skill set to help bolster what we're trying to do. So I don't think he'll make the poor decisions necessary for us to call it a flame out or a washout season for himself.
0: No, I don't think that that's possible at all. And obviously the gold standard when it comes to 40-year-old quarterback play is Tom Brady. And it's going to be tough to expect anybody to get to that status. Brady won an MVP when he was in his 40s.
1: Sheesh.
0: But Rodgers is not

0: like, he's not there, but he's not far off from that either. And, you know, there's other 40-year-old quarterbacks I'm trying to think of, like Drew Brees played into his 40s, and Doug Flutie had a couple of runs into his 40s too, but like, Rodgers is way better than what Brees looked like in his 40s, obviously what like Flutie's and the Testaverde's looked like in their 40s. Like, he's definitely more Brady than he is some of the other older quarterbacks that have stuck around the league for a long time.
1: Yeah, yeah, yeah. I mean, Aaron Rodgers is Aaron Rodgers. He always going to have that top crazy pedigree. So I always thought his arm talent was way above somebody like Drew Brees anyway. And now he's now he has that cerebral, super-duper vet guy. He's seen everything. You can't really confuse him. You can't disguise stuff from him.
0: You know where that really was on display last year in the Dublin game against the Vikings? Because Brian Flores is a very exotic defensive coordinator. He'll throw a lot of stuff at you pre-snap that will change dramatically once the snap happens. And Rodgers just kind of like picked it apart. Like, he just was on it from the get-go. Like, there was nothing that they could throw at him that he hasn't seen yet. And Flores tormented a lot of quarterbacks last year with that defense, but not a quarterback like Rodgers. He just was too far ahead of their curve.
1: Yeah, it's not going to happen. You're not going to confuse a quarterback like Aaron Rodgers.
0: Well, you mentioned that he's got a lot of more weaponry around him. He's got better pieces around him. When we get back, Vince and I are going to go over some breakout players that we think are going to have big years for the Pittsburgh Steelers this season. And breakout can be a term that we use a little bit loosely, but we'll explain when we come back for the second hour. It's the Steelers Blitz on Steelers Nation Radio. Tom Opperman, Vince Williams, all of it heard right here on the Steelers Audio Network.
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0: Got a list of guys here that we think have a chance to break out in the 2026 season. But before we mention some of these players for your

0: Pittsburgh Steelers. Just to put a definition on what we mean by breakout, this doesn't have to be some guy that, you know, was the 53rd guy to make the roster off of everybody's radar, and then he establishes himself as a really good, maybe even a great NFL player. A breakout player could be somebody that is already a starter on this team, has had good years, but we just think is going to take that next step, is going to be at that next level. And with that in mind, since we already talked about him a little bit, Vince, I'll start with Nick Herbig. I think that Herbig has a chance to break through to be even more than what he has been. I think first and foremost, his role is going to expand. He's going to be playing a lot more than he has. There were times in previous years where you kind of pulled your hair out, where you were like, why is Herbig getting so few snaps? And it's just the way the defense was structured, and Highsmith and Watt were better than he was and weren't supposed to come off the field, and they weren't coming off the field. So his role in general is going to expand, and with that, I think his production is going to expand as well. So often people point out, like, if you were to extrapolate all of what Herbig does out to like a season's worth of snaps, he's as good as like Micah Parsons and the top tier edge rushers in the league. Like, that's the kind of analytics that he puts out there. But you can't firmly believe that that is going to translate to a larger sample size until you see that larger sample size. Well, we're going to this year, and I think we're going to see it translate. I think you said earlier in the show, a double-digit sack kind of candidate. I think absolutely he can get 10 sacks this year. And I think he can really put himself even more so on the map as far as an edge rusher that the league needs to be aware of.
1: Oh, he's going to make a tremendous amount of plays, mostly just because of the expanded role. And when I see Herbig, what I really think is that he is the heart and soul of that defense. Like, he's the young upstart engine that gets everybody fired up. Like, when a huge play needs to be made, I think he's going to be the person that is going to be able to step in and make that kind of energizing play. Not that TJ isn't going to have his moments. He is. You know, TJ's a walking gold jacket. He definitely will have his moments. But I think Herbig is going to be the guy that Steelers fans are going to grow accustomed to seeing the new age, the Mike McCarthy age, the Patrick Graham age of this defense making plays. He's going to be that guy. Like, when Renegade is being played, it is going to transition from the Cam Haywards, from the TJ Watts, from the Alex Highsmiths, into the Herbig making those plays. That is my breakout prediction for Herbig as he's moving forward in his career.
0: It almost is natural that it would run that course too, right? Because Watt and Hayward have been holding it down for a long time. And it's time to pass that baton off to somebody else, organically even. And by saying that, I don't mean that like Watt and Hayward are, hey, here's, take it, we're done, we're not playing this year. Like, they're going to be great players this year as well. But I agree with you that, like, you could see a little bit of a shift as far as who, like, the identity of this defense is this year. And it won't just be Herbig. Like, Porter Jr. can take on that as well. And he can be a part of, like, hey, we're the big dogs on the defense now. We're the faces of the defense. A Harmon or a Benton on the defensive line can factor into that as well.
1: Speaking of breakout players, my breakout player was Joey Porter Jr. I don't think it's a stretch to say that Joey Porter is going to maybe have his first All-Pro season, or I definitely think he's going to have his first Pro Bowl season. Like, it's not a stretch. Looking at his trajectory, how much he's gotten better. He's cut down on the penalties. He's incredible in the press and in the man-to-man jam. He hasn't given up a touchdown since freaking I was in the NFL. Like, the guy is phenomenal, and I think he's going to continue to grow. So I don't think it's a stretch to say that he's going to break out and actually be in the top five cornerbacks in the NFL next year.
0: Yeah, I think that writing's kind of on the wall, honestly. I don't want to say it would surprise me more if he doesn't pan out that way, because this is a tough ask. You know, you're being an all-pro in this league, but it kind of would surprise me more if he wasn't knocking on that door even more so to becoming that all-pro, definitely being a Pro Bowler for the AFC this year. Although, are they still giving Pro Bowlers, like, out now that there's no Pro Bowl? Like, I don't know if there's even going to be, like, the accolade anymore.
1: I think they do have
0: that.
1: Do away with the actual game.
0: There's no game anymore.
1: But I also think who he gets to match up against is going to help him with that. Like, the notable people that he gets to play against is going to bring a spotlight to how good he really is.
0: Yes, absolutely. Within his own division. Bengals twice, Higgins, we know that matchup. It's been legendary in years past. Maybe he slides over to Chase with a new coaching staff. Who knows how they're going to employ him, but he'll be in the spotlight. Like, he'll have marquee matchups every week almost that he'll be able to then, if he performs well, take to the national stage, and people will really start to recognize who Joey was. I

0: I said last year that if there was such a thing as the third team All-Pro, like the third AP slot, he probably would be on it as far as corners were concerned. He was right there.
1: Yeah, he's right there.
0: There's some really talented players at that position. Quinyon Mitchell, obviously. Lassiter, really good player for the Texans. Singletary for the Texans as well. Texans have a really good defense. Surtain, Defensive Player of the Year a couple of years ago. Like, this isn't the new guys, Gonzalez for the Patriots and Witherspoon for the Seahawks. Like,
1: for sure.
0: This is not something that, you know, you can just cakewalk or ease your way into if you're Joey Porter Jr. This is a tough task to do, but I think it's the faith that we have in him as a player that lets us speak this way.
1: But even when you say those names, I don't feel like...
0: He's not in the class.
1: He's not in the class. I think he goes along with those names. Like, whenever, as you're saying those names out loud, I think you can throw Joey in there. He doesn't look like an outlier.
0: Another place I want to place a breakout on, it isn't a player in specific, Vince, but I need an offensive lineman to break out. And maybe you circle Frazier and Fautanu as the two most likely to do that. One of them or both of them has to, though. They need someone to step up and be the anchor and be like the guy on the offensive line. Those two seem to be ahead of everybody else as far as that's concerned. I'm not trying to take anything away from McCormick or Anderson, who we expect to start at right guard. They're very fine players, but I just don't see their ceilings at the same level as a Frazier or a Fautanu. They're not on the precipice of all pro, in my opinion, like Joey Porter Jr. is on the defensive side of the ball, but maybe in 2028, Frazier's right there, right? Maybe in 2028, Fautanu's right there. I guess to summarize it, I don't care which one of you steps up and gets to that next level, but someone needs to become like that pounce, the Fanica, the just the guy, the anchor for that offensive line.
1: I was going to say the entire offensive line.
0: All of them needs to step up.
1: I mean, I think we need to become a strong offensive line unit. Like, when we think about it, it should be a force. Like, when we had Marcus Gilbert, he got his second contract. Pouncey was really, really good. Dave DeCastro was really, really good. And I think we need to go in that mold. Like, we need to have, like you said, like, yes, we do need an individual person to step up and
0: dominate.
1: You know,
0: DeCastro and Pouncey were those guys.
1: I would like the rest of them to just be a notable group. Like, to get this group going, gelling together, see who's actually going to play together. Let's bring the whole group up and everybody kind of dominate. And we just get known as a solid front overall throughout the league.
0: Well, and look at the investment that they've put into that offensive line. Ever since Omar Khan took over as the GM, he's had four draft classes and three of them have been a tackle taken in his first round. So he has a type. He knows where he's going to, you know, he knows where he's looking when it comes to the draft and where he wants to build this team up from. So I think it is appropriate to say that, in general, the offensive line needs to have a breakout and get towards that top 10 status. It's just, it's time now. If you spent that many first-round picks on tackles, and then you dipped into third-round picks for the guard, a second-round pick for Zach Frazier, center, who is considered one of the better centers of that class anyway, like, you have put the investment down that now you should expect the return of that investment to be a top 10 offensive line, or at least trending into the direction of becoming that top 10 offensive line. So, yeah, I had it a little bit more specific with some certain players, but you're right. Overall, if there isn't a breakthrough, a breakout, an improvement on that offensive line, I'm not saying that it's time to start gulping and being like, oh, we're in trouble, but it is a little bit of a head scratcher that they aren't able to get any traction.
1: That's exactly what I was saying. Like, it's time. The investment's been there. It's a new staff, new everything. They got to do good. They have to do a great job protecting Aaron Rodgers so that he can do what he does. And now with the skilled players that we've acquired on the outside, I think it's time for the offensive line to take a step forward and for those investments to pay off.
0: So three of the four picks were offensive linemen, tackles in particular for Omar Khan. The other one was a defensive tackle and Derek Harmon, now entering his second season with the Pittsburgh Steelers. I'm kind of looking at him to have that breakout year too. And that really is a big deal for a player that first year to the second year, isn't it?
1: Second year, making that leap. For sure. They actually had a full offseason to be able to get ready. I don't think a lot of people understand. Your rookie year is like a hurricane. Like, you come in from college, you're just worried about getting drafted. You don't know where you're going to be. Your family doesn't know where you're going to be. You come in, you get settled. You don't even really get settled all the way. You don't even have furniture in your house for the first year because you don't really know where to get this stuff from. You kind of have people taking care of it for you. Your head is freaking spinning. You don't even know. You go into the offseason not even understanding how to prepare as a pro because you've never played as a pro. So you

don't even know what to work on. You don't know what to get better because you don't know how the NFL game plays differently than the college game. So having that year to go all the way around the schedule, to go all the way around the clock, to actually play in the game, to understand what you need to work on, how you need to watch film, you've got

0: breakout has to come in getting pressure on the quarterback, because I don't think there was any real learning curve for him or adjustment when it came to stopping the run. The splits were egregious last year when it came to the Steelers. They were terrible at stopping the run without Derek Harmon. And then when Harmon was out there, they were closer towards the middle of the pack, maybe trending towards the top 10 when it came to being a run-stopping defense. So he hit the ground running, no pun intended, when it came to stopping the run. He really had no adjustment as far as that aspect of his game is concerned. But if you're just going to be a run-stuffing nose, that's somebody that you probably take in the second or the third round. If you're a first-round pick, you do all the run-stuffing stuff on top of getting six or seven sacks and getting a lot of pressure on the quarterback. That's where I think his breakout happens, is he gets more pressure from that interior.
1: Well, he's going to have to get it going, man, because it's going to be hard to get those sacks. It's going to be a lot of competition.
0: That's true. Like,
1: those guys are going to be thirsty for every... I mean, and then everybody's capable, too.
0: Maybe it's unfair to judge him on his total sack number, like saying he's got to get to seven. Maybe he's really getting a lot of pressure and he's improving in that area, but the pressure is just pushing a quarterback out to T.J. Watt's arms and getting a lot of sacks that way.
1: I thought about saying Harmon, but I was thinking about, because I'm thinking that they're going to implement that three rushers. I think they're going to have three edge rushers on the field.
0: Take a D-tackle off.
1: And I think they're going to let Keanu rush, because Keanu really is a great rusher. He's a great interior rusher. I think Harmon stops the run better than Keanu, but I definitely think Keanu's better in the rush game.
0: So you wouldn't be surprised if early down you got your three out there, Harmon, Benton, and Hayward. But whenever it's time to put the three edges out there, maybe on a second and 10, third and 10, you think Harmon might be the one that's
1: Are they going to pull Cam Hayward off of passing down? That's what I'm saying. So I'm like, who comes out? Like,
0: maybe every now and then they'll pull him off just to give him a little bit of a spell. But if it's like game on the line, this pass rush, this rep, Cam is not coming off the field.
1: Ah, man, I don't know. That's what I'm saying. So how is Harmon going to really just, how is he going to get in there? I don't know. I think about it a lot. I mean, I've said it. I've obviously said it a whole bunch of time. I don't know how they're going to weaponize that front. But when I look at it, they have a lot of options and they have a lot of weapons. And I don't know who gets the carrot. I don't know.
0: I think it's going to be a lot of changing too. I think it's going to be very fluid. Like five deep, I think, is how they're going to go on that defensive line. But I think you're onto something when it comes to, at least initially, Harmon might be that odd man out as far as taking him off the field, because people are not, I think, of the right mindset when it comes to Keanu Benton because of how out of position he's been playing in the past couple of seasons. Now that he's back in his normal spot and he got paid, I wouldn't be surprised if people have a pleasant experience with Benton this year that they might have already written off, that it wouldn't be possible to have anymore.
1: I mean, for me, I think Benton got paid because of his ability to generate internal pressure. I think that's why they felt like
0: that's what he showed.
1: That's what he showed. I think that was the talent that they were like, oh, we this is useful to us. We can do something with this. And I think that's why they're going to utilize it even more moving forward.
0: Well, one last guy that I have written down, I don't know if you have anybody else that we can get to too, but one last guy here for me is Pat Freiermuth. And this is somebody that I think has established himself as a very good tight end in this league, but I've always just thought that there's this next level that he can achieve, that he could bring a little bit more to the table. He could score more touchdowns. He could be targeted more in the offense. And I think I placed more of the blame on the offense itself than Pat Freiermuth in years past. I know Mike McCarthy doesn't come in with like a tight end centric offense. It's more 11 personnel, get receivers out there. But tight ends have been a part of his offense in the past, and he's had successful ones in Green Bay, in Dallas. And I think Pat Freiermuth is poised to have maybe his most successful statistical year that he's had in his NFL career.
1: I do have one more, and I don't know. Maybe I'm just throwing this out there, but I think Jerry Bernard has the potential to be.
0: I had him written down, too, as a potential one.
1: Yeah.
0: Great minds, Vince.
1: He's a rookie, but I think he's kind of in the Juju mode. Like, if guys remember how Juju came on.
0: That rookie season.
1: You had that rookie season. He had veteran wide receiver, a star wide receiver, veteran quarterback. He could play the three receiver role. He'll be underneath. Aaron Rodgers loves the underneath passing game. And you see his run after catch ability. You see his ability to get in there and catch the ball and that, like, turn a 5-yard catch into a 10-yard play.
0: That was the most of his game that was most on display during the preseason, is his yards after the catch.
1: And I don't think it's a stretch for him to be able to get in there and create havoc when he gets the ball on those crossers or maybe like a stick route, something short, and he catches the ball and he just turns it upfield and turns that into 15-yard gain.
0: You know, let's stick with that topic a little bit that you started.

0: stumbled into there, where you got to kind of just put him out there, right? Like, have faith in Jeremy Bernard. Let's have some faith in our rookies this year. Let's gamble a little bit and get them out there sooner, not later. So we'll talk about the top two picks of the Steelers draft class this year when we come back, and how it might be in their best interest to just let them play. Sink or swim moments for them week one against the Falcons. He's Vince Williams. I'm Tom Offerman. You're listening to the Steelers Blitz on Steelers Nation Radio. It's part of the Steelers Audio Network.
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0: Back here on the Steelers Blitz, we were talking in our first segment of the second hour just recently about some players that we think are going to break out for the Pittsburgh Steelers. And Vince, you brought up Jeremy Bernard at the end there, rookie that we hope will break out and grab that wide receiver three spot. Maybe he is already the wide receiver three. We'll see what happens as far as the divvying up of duties is concerned week one against the Atlanta Falcons. But Bernard showed his flashes in the preseason. There's no question about that. And it brings me to this topic. It's such a tough decision for coaches to make, but is it the Steelers' best interest to get their first two draft picks this year, Jeremy Bernard and then Maxi Honichor as well, out on the field as soon as possible? Because in both instances, when you saw them in practices, in the games that you saw them in the preseason, Honichor only had one game, but they looked really good in both circumstances. Honichor has an injury thing that he had to get over, but there has not been one, you know, story or report out of camp preseason for those two guys that have been really negative that I can remember.
15: I will be more of a fan of getting Bernard on the field first.
0: Okay.
15: Because I think he's going to be in a limited role. I think he's not going to be asked. I mean, if we was asking him to go and be the number one receiver on our team right now, that'd be a tall task.
0: He might not even be able to ever do that, too. That just might not be who he is.
15: And I know that Honichor has a first-round pick, and you're expecting him one day to be able to live up and do that. But, man, there's a reason they pay edge rushers in this league $100 million. Like,
0: They're pretty good?
15: They're pretty good. I don't know if you just want to throw them out there. And, I mean, I think bad things can happen to him, and I don't want to destroy his confidence. Not saying he can't hold his own. He's gonna get wins. You know what I mean? But I just think if you have Cook, you can kind of just massage him in and get him ready, and you don't have to just throw him out there into the deep end already. We already said that when coming out of college, he was a raw prospect. He's a very talented person, but he was a raw prospect. So I don't think throwing him out there right now would help him.
0: I see your point there. I'm getting a little impatient, I guess. I want it now. I need that microwave, right? I need to be able to have everything instant because that's what the world is now these days. It's either right now or never. But the confidence thing that you brought up is obviously something that you can't ignore. It's such a confidence-driven position, being able to block edge rushers and being able to protect your quarterback. And we're not trying to make it out that Honichor wouldn't be able to bounce back from adversity. Whether he starts week one, week 10, or next year, which I don't think will be the case, but just say that, he'll deal with adversity throughout his career. That's just the nature of the beast. And everything to this point seems like he's able to handle that and grow from it. But you still don't truly know until you get your butt beat by that first rep at an NFL game and you turn around and number 8 has the helmet sideways and he's on his ass and you're like, I have to go help him up now and get the evil eye, right?
15: Oh,
0: like,
15: great meme, by the way. Everybody knows exactly what you're talking about when you say that.
0: Confused face and the chin strap up towards his like mouth. That's the worst nightmare for an offensive lineman, to have to face the quarterback after he just got lit up. And that is something that you have to have the mental fortitude as a young tackle to be able to, okay, I screwed up. Rodgers is kind of mad at me, but I got to bounce right back on the next rep or else he's going to get killed again.
15: I just think we're fortunate that he doesn't have to. This would be a different conversation if Cook wasn't there, if we didn't have a choice. If we had to play him, then that's just what we would have to throw him out there. But I think we have the luxury of not having to do that. So I think when he's ready or when they get the most amount of confidence in him, then he'll go ahead and he'll play and he'll be ready.
0: If he doesn't play week one, I think an obvious point that you can look at for him to play would be the game after the Browns game. I think it's the Colts come to Pittsburgh after that. And the Thursday night game against Cleveland allows you, that's week four, allows you to get that extra kind of mini bye, make that switch, let everybody know Ihonatiwa is going to take over at right tackle, then have that full week of practice for him to ramp up. That seems like an obvious point that I would circle on the calendar if indeed it is not week one. But Vince, something that you were talking about off the air with me when we were getting ready for this segment, if you look at the matchup against the edge rushers that they'll be facing in those first four games before that Thursday night in Cleveland, they're not that daunting. There are a lot better edge rushers out there that other teams could boast. It's not like it's the Broncos and the Texans portion of the schedule that he would have to go up against. Like, the Falcons have a great edge rushing room. The only problem is one of them is suspended and one of them is hurt for the season. So that takes that away from the equation. I think that's where the Patriots really need to improve the most from last year, is being able to get pressure on the quarterback.
15: That's true. I would agree.
0: And then the Bengals, they're better. Boye Mafe is somebody that you can't ignore. They're going to get a lot of pressure from the interior with Dexter Lawrence and Jonathan Allen. But it's still nothing that, you know, makes you lose sleep at night as far as an edge rusher is concerned. So, again, you can't just dictate it and say, hey, the opponent's weak, because they're not. And that's why we're going to start the rookie. But it's not like it's a true trial by fire. It's not like, you know, Max Crosby's waiting for you in week one.
15: Yo, we'll see. Tom, you said you're a microwave guy. I'm that good old crock pot. I like to let it stew.
0: Well, that's
15: where
0: the flavors really get to.
15: I know. Like, if you don't have to put him out there in a rush, and if you don't have to rush it, because if he was that dominant coming out, he would already jumped him, right? In my opinion, I think if he was already coming out of college and he was slated to be the end all be all, he was going to be that dominant, considering what we've seen in preseason and in camp. I mean, he did have some injury stuff, but he would already have been slated to be that guy.
0: And you don't really hesitate jumping a first-round pick into the starter role.
15: You don't.
0: You don't slow play at all.
15: You don't slow play it. So I think when he's ready to go, he'll be ready to go.
0: Now with Jeremy Bernard, you think there's a little bit more of an easier path for him to get onto the field as that quote-unquote starter? Because if you're the wide receiver three, you're a starter in the Mike McCarthy offense. But you're right to say that you're a starter without as much pressure as being like the number one guy in that receiving room. You've got DK, you've got Pittman to take attention away from you. And let's not forget about Freiermuth either. That's an option in the passing game.
15: And I think they can just spell him and put him in whenever they want to use and utilize his talents. Like, it's not that difficult to get an extra wide receiver in the game. You can just like, hey, we're going to make a specialized role for you, or we're going to give you a couple plays. You're going to have five or six plays this game. We're going to see what you can do with that, and we can build off of it. I think it's easier to just put it in. People don't sub in and out tackles. Offensive tackles
0: right.
15: don't get subbed in.
0: That's an injury
15: out.
0: That happens when you have to come
15: out. Yeah, that's something that happens.
0: You're a 100% of the snap kind of guy.
15: For sure. You could actually plug and play wide receivers.
0: Yeah. With that in mind, do you think that there might be a little bit of a 3A, 3B to start the season between Roman Wilson and Jeremy Bernard, like some Jeremy packages, then some Roman packages, like Roman does this well, so we're going to get him the ball, or we're going to have him in the slot for this package. This is more of a yard after the catch thing, maybe a screen that we want to get the ball into Jeremy Bernard's hands, have him use his physicality after the catch that we saw on display. I would not be surprised if that's kind of how things start this year, where it's kind of like they're both starters, if you will.
15: Yeah, I could see it starting off like that, but I just want somebody to just stand up and take it over. Like, I want somebody to be just coming in there and just be dominant and actually end up being that third starter. Just the consistency and the playmaking ability and that continuity that grows from just having one person in there that can kind of complement the rest of the pieces around him.
0: And that is, I think, just what we have been pounding the table for when it comes to Roman Wilson. Is to just show it to us, because we've heard every year, and this year was no exception, he's looking great in training camp. Oh, he's putting on a show out here in practice. And we just kind of have to take people who are up there and see it with their own two eyes, the beat writers that are covering the team, we have to take their word for it, because every time it gets to a game, Roman Wilson hasn't shown that flash. He hasn't been able to just take it, like you're saying. Jeremy Bernard has only played a handful of preseason games, and emphasis on the preseason games. But he's had those moments where he's been like, okay, I'm going to go take this. I'm going to go show you what I can do in an actual game setting. I don't want to write Roman Wilson off completely yet, but you notice we didn't talk about him as far as our breakout players were concerned. It's just, and he's a perfect candidate for somebody to break out. It's just, I just don't know how much more patience you can have with a player like that where he's just not finding himself onto the field. Now, this is a second coaching staff now where we're starting to see him get a little lost in the shuffle.
15: I just think Jeremy is coming. I think Jeremy Bernard is coming. I've kind of just seen it as I look at him. I think he's going to fit perfectly into that gritty role of that third receiver. And at this point, I kind of think he's undeniable.
0: Well, he scored touchdowns in the preseason. The yards after the catch thing is so intriguing. And we talked a lot about Rodgers on today's show. One thing that I think just comes with the territory with Rodgers now, Vince, is he gets rid of the ball quickly. I don't think that we're going to see some drastic change where 2.3 seconds to throw in the pocket turns into 3 seconds and he holds onto the ball and he pats it a little bit more and he takes more sacks. I just don't think that's who he is. I don't think that's what he wants to do at this point in his career. So a guy like Jeremy Bernard that you can get that ball out quick to, and then he can take further down the field with his yards after the catch ability, that's a quarterback like Rodgers' best friend. And there's a lot of guys on this roster who fit that mold. Pittman's kind of the same way. You can get that ball out quick to Michael Pittman Jr., and then he can make something happen after it. The running backs dump it out to him. You said we've done three shows now, and in every one, now I'm going to kind of lead you into doing it here on this show again. And Rodgers loves his checkdowns. Like, that is part of his bread and butter when it comes to the offense. And I think Jeremy Bernard can certainly fit into that mold if Rodgers allows him to, being a rookie.
15: Yeah, I think, but I don't know. I just think he's going to grow in confidence. I think the more opportunity he gets, to me, he just seems like a type of guy with the more opportunity he gets, he's not going to squander those opportunities. He seems like a plate scraper, like somebody who's going to capitalize on every opportunity he gets. And he's going to take a little and make a lot with it from just what I've seen and what I've heard about him.
0: And it is a really short sample size that we've had so far. And we got to see it happen in an actual NFL game first. And so we're not just completely showering Jeremy Bernard with praise as a rookie who hasn't played a single real NFL snap yet in a game. There was some struggles against the Jets in the second preseason game when he was treated more as like a number one receiver and they were kind of pressing him at the line of scrimmage. He did struggle to get open a bit against man coverage, but that kind of goes back to what you were saying, Vince, where we're not asking him to be the number one guy. We're not asking him to be the man beater.
15: Like, he's not going to be on the ball.
0: That's on DK. Yeah. That's on Michael Pittman to be able to get open on man coverage. You're going to be working out of the slot and you're going to be able to find yourself open based on how other guys are working their routes. And I think that's a big part of this McCarthy offense too. Like, receivers are going to be running routes, not necessarily to get the ball themselves. If they're open and Rodgers finds them, be ready. But like a lot of stuff, like Jeremy running a post and then Pittman running an in might just be a way to distract the defense to them while DK's running up the other sideline and he's wide open in single coverage. Like, there's going to be a lot of guys that don't necessarily get the ball, but their commitment to running their route the right way is going to open it up for the other person who is going to get the ball.
15: Like, tons of options. Aaron Rodgers has a ton of options this year when it comes to his skill players.
0: And you need a quarterback that's capable of spreading it out like Rodgers is, because that's a tough skill for a quarterback to acquire, I think. When you have more than just a few weapons, when there's weaponry and you got to feed a lot of mouths, like, not every quarterback can accomplish that.
15: True. And I also think that, I mean, with DK being the standout number one, I don't think you're going to have, I think the energy in the wide receiver room is good too. I don't think you have any divas over there that's going to be just beating on there, demanding the ball. I think those guys are going to be able to work well together. I think it's a good group of guys working together as well.
0: So just to be clear for everybody, we're both team start Jeremy Bernard, get him out there, wide receiver 3 week 1. I'm team start Maxi Honichor 1. You're not there yet, though. I got to keep convincing
15: you. I'm not there yet.
0: I got to keep baiting that hook for you.
15: I'm not there yet.
0: Well, we do have some practices here between now and then. That if he can stack some really consistent practices together, maybe it makes the coaching staff think a little bit.
15: Well, I'm not going to say he can't do it. I don't want to say I don't believe
0: him. You're not going to put him in that box.
15: I'm not going to say it's over. I don't believe him. Obviously, he's a hyper-talented dude. I definitely think he's capable. I'm just saying, if you don't have to do it yet and you feel like you have a competent person in front of them, you can give them a little extra time, give them a couple pecan seasons, allow them to grow a little bit more.
0: And Cook is that dude. I mean, he is capable enough to maybe not get you through the entire season. I'm going to want more eventually from that spot, but good enough to at least get you through that first month of September. But I'm going to convince you, Vince, by the time the season starts, that Ihonatour should be the starting tackle.
15: I have faith in myself. I don't know.
0: We got some NFL stuff that I want to kick around. We got 11 days till kickoff, so we'll talk about some Steelers that wore the number 11 as well in the team's history. All that stuff to come as we wrap up today's edition of the Steelers Blitz on Steelers Nation Radio, part of the Steelers Audio Network.
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2: I often ask myself and even ask guys I play with him about the steal a type player. Did we draft those type players or would they come into the environment and become immersed in an environment and it becomes a part of them? I don't know which one it was, but I think that the fact that we blended so well together as a team, that we went through some difficult times as a team, helped us. You know, people look at those years that we won the Super Bowls over that 6 or 7 year span, they think everything was all rosy, but we had issues. We were just tight enough, close enough to get through that. We had the leadership and on the field and within the coaching staff to get over things like that, to get through those difficult situations. When you play, you don't think about history. You think about today. And what you got to do today. You don't think about what's going to happen after you're gone, how this team is going to be looked at, or how you're going to be looked at years from now. You think about today and doing the job you have to do today and being the best you could possibly be today. I was drafted in the fourth round, and I got a phone call, I think, from Myron Cope, and to tell me I've been drafted by the Steelers. And Myron asked me a few questions, and that was it. I mean, there was, you know, I hung the phone up, and I called my mom and told her I'd been drafted. Looking back on it, kind of comical that it would be Myron Cope that gave me a call.
3: And right down the middle of the field went John Stallworth.
2: The personal relationships, I think, stand out in my mind more than anything. 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Those are the times that when I think back over 14 years in Pittsburgh, those are things that readily come to mind.
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0: I got some NFL stuff that I want to kick around here to wrap up the show today. Before we get to that, it is the 11 days, or the 12 days till kickoff, I guess. Today is day 11. Yesterday we talked about Terry Bradshaw, wearer of number 12. How about today is his birthday, by the way, the Blonde Bomber. Terry, oh, happy, 78 years old.
15: Happy birthday, Terry.
0: Doesn't look a day over 70 either. Happy birthday to you, Terry Bradshaw. Players who wore number 11 for your Pittsburgh Steelers. This isn't a case of Terry Bradshaw where it's been reserved, not retired, but reserved for almost, 30 years now, 1983, even more than that. Michael Pittman Jr. this year is going to don the number 11. Some other wide receivers that we remember wearing number 11 in the past, you've got guys like Dante Moncrief, who can forget him, Chase Claypool, Allen Robinson, Van Jefferson. So 11 has been a bit common for the Steelers at the wide receiver position, but none of these players have really established themselves as like, wow, what a great player, or someone that really jumps off the page to you. Marcus Wheaton, another one that previously wore number 11, had some good years with the Pittsburgh Steelers, but number 12 has a little bit more lore behind it than the number 11 does for Pittsburgh.
15: Yeah, I didn't realize any of those guys outside of Marcus Wheaton even wore number 11. I don't remember any of those dudes.
0: Well, hopefully Pittman can change the vibes for that number a little bit this year and put up a huge season.
15: He definitely could take it over.
0: Next show tomorrow, I think there's a pretty important wide receiver who wore number 10 in Steelers history. So we'll probably get to him at some point.
15: We got some competition at 10.
0: So that's the 11 days until kickoff. Steelers and Falcons, 1 o'clock kickoff on September 13th at Acrisure Stadium. Steelers actually getting to open up at home for a change. Here's some NFL highlights, or some newsworthy things that I wanted to get to with Vince before we get out of here today. Hand things off to Rob King and Max Starks and Willie Colon. Forgot it's the trio now on In the Locker Room. But Vince, something that really caught my eye today was the announcement of the LA Rams and their captains. There's 11 captains for the LA Rams. That seems like a bit much to me. Usually it's like 3 or 4 on a team as far as team captains is concerned, but is it just me, or does giving it to 11 people kind of water down the meaning of being a team captain? Like, this should be a very unique, special honor, a few voices that you look to, not a fifth of the team's roster.
15: I think they're taking the term captain and just making it interchangeable with leader.
0: Okay.
15: Like, I think you have several teams on a leader. I think you have leaders on both sides of the ball, but I don't think every single leader on your team is a captain. This is kind of little leaguey in a way. Have you guys ever seen like that last game where they take all of the kids that are going up to middle school or whatever, and they just let them all be captains. You have like 17 captains out there. It can only be three people at a coin toss anyway. So are they just going to rotate through all 11? I don't know. Seems kind of cheesy to me.
0: It does seem a little cheesy, and it's like it's almost like he had every position group get a captaincy. Like you got Kieran Williams as a running back, Stafford at quarterback, Adams at wide receiver. I think Puka even at wide receiver has one too. Two defensive linemen have it, not Aaron Donald. He's not one of them. Maybe in the middle of the year he'll earn a captaincy back. But maybe they'll go to 12. But it was a very... It means nothing in the grand scheme of things, but it was just a little bit of an awkward thing that I saw move across my Twitter feed today. 11 captains, and they had like this big picture of him, like Photoshopped, and it was like, it looks like the entire team basically is going to be able to be a captain for the Rams, but that team has got Super Bowl aspirations. That team certainly is on the short list of teams that could win the Super Bowl this year. Their talent is overwhelming. If they want to have 11 captains, whatever, have 15 captains for all I care.
15: Maybe they're onto something.
0: Maybe it'll be the new wave, maybe the new
15: becomes
0: future
15: a thing now.
0: But it's kind of like what you were saying. Like, just because you don't get to have that C on your chest or go out for the coin toss doesn't mean you can't stand up in a meeting and voice your opinion. Or it doesn't mean that like your position group doesn't look to you just because you're not a quote unquote captain. So maybe that's what is happening here, is McVay's just kind of taking that leadership thing and literally assigning a patch to it for every single one of those players.
15: I'm kind of into stuff like that. I would have liked to have a C on my jersey. That would have been nice. Like that.
0: You never got close to being the captain?
15: Nah, I was never a captain. I mean, it was
0: you got to wear the green dot, though.
15: I did.
0: That's pretty close.
15: But it's Cam Hayward, man. Like Cam Hayward and TJ and those guys.
0: That's going to be tough to dethrone.
15: It definitely. I don't want to dethrone them. Those are my cap. Those are the leaders. Those are guys we're looking for. But it is. I think it's cool when you see it on the jersey and you see that C. I think it's sharp.
0: It is look sharp. Rodgers will be a captain this year. Watt and Hayward will obviously be captains too. I'm curious to see if there's going to be anybody else for the Steelers too. Usually there was a special teamer, right? Miles Killebrew for years was a special teams captain. Maybe that's Skowronek this year. I don't know.
15: I could see it.
0: But I think that's kind of the norm, right? Like you got an offensive guy, maybe a couple defensive guys or vice versa. Then you got a special teamer and there's your captains. Maybe Boswell's the captain this year. He certainly deserves it. Scores a lot of points for us.
15: He does. He scores a lot. I love Boz. He's one of my favorite players on the team. I love Boz. But I think your special teams captain is a dude that's more involved with all of the levels of special teams.
0: Punt, return, all that stuff.
15: Every aspect of it.
0: Kyle Van Noy is back in the fold. I saw him sign with the Minnesota Vikings, formerly of the Baltimore Ravens. Came back to play for the Ravens a couple of years ago off of his couch. So this hasn't been just like a... Hey, I got off the couch and played out one last season. Like Van Noy came out of retirement off the couch, and now this is like his third or fourth year since doing that.
15: I'm always envious of dudes who can just pick it up and put it down like that. Like, let's go play some NFL football.
0: You never had that temptation after you hung it up?
15: I didn't miss it at all.
0: No?
15: Like, there wasn't a day. Maybe that first week I was like, can I do it? Do I want to do it?
0: But after that's the week, yeah.
15: I was like, no, I'm fine. I never forgot. I tried to power clean like a month after retiring. I was like, what am I doing? Why am I doing this? Like, I'm good. I don't want to tackle anybody.
0: I'm going to go watch TV. I don't know why I'm in the gym right now power cleaning.
15: It was Tuesday, too. I was like, I'm going to eat some tacos. I'll never forget
0: What's
15: it.
0: What's wrong
15: it
0: with
15: like,
0: me?
15: I was like, I'm tripping.
0: Yeah, honestly, that was probably a relief, too. Like, you would probably hate to retire and then have like the doubts. You know what I mean? So it was probably good that your mind was quiet as far as that's concerned. But apparently Kyle Van Noy's mind was not quiet.
15: And I think he's going to be great. I think it's a great fit for him. That versatility that he has off the ball, on the ball.
0: They have a lot on that Minnesota defense already.
15: They do a lot too. So it's going to be exciting. I think he's going to help them.
0: I do too. I think he helped the Ravens last year, Kyle Van Noy, in the past couple of seasons. And they desperately needed pass rushing help in the past couple of seasons in Baltimore. And again, he didn't come in and become the next incarnation of Reggie White, but he was effective more so than anybody else was on that team. And now he finds himself in Minnesota. Dallas, I saw this headline from their GM saying that it's tough to pay two wide receivers top of the market salary in the league these days, but that's unfortunately the spot that the Dallas Cowboys find themselves in, because CeeDee Lamb has already gotten paid like that. And George Pickens was a second team All-Pro last year. Could have been a first team All Pro last year. So that dude deserves top tier money as well, based on those accolades. I'm actually very surprised, Vince, because we know George, we've seen him up close and personal, how straight his head has been on throughout this entire process in Dallas. There's not been a hold in. He's been practicing for the Cowboys. He's playing under that tag where I would think his head would have exploded without getting that long-term deal that he went out and proved that he deserved last year.
15: I think it's two parts to this. I think one, obviously, I'm going to give George credit. He's definitely maturing. That culture suits him better than the culture that we had built around him. And two, I think they're dangling that carrot in front of him. And they're like, do you want $100 million or you better behave? Like, you know what I mean? If he shows out on the tag, then they're just going to use it as an excuse to not pay him and say that he couldn't handle it.
0: You just walk in free agency.
15: And you just let him walk. So I think they're using that carrot and dangling it in front of him, being like, yo, if you really enjoy being here, if you want to be here, and if you want us to pay you, then you're going to have to behave.
0: And Dallas is in a spot where they can dangle that carrot for him because they have the leverage that probably not any other team would have, where we're not trying to lock you up as our number one wide receiver.
15: Yeah, we have one.
0: We got our guy in CeeDee Lamb. Like, you're great, George. Don't get me wrong. Like, you're a second team All-Pro. Top 10 receiver, arguably, in the league. CeeDee might be a top 5 receiver, though, in the league. So, like, you want to keep them both in the fold, I think, if you're Dallas. You want to have that tandem at the wide receiver position. That would be what you would most like to have happen. But if push comes to shove and you have to let him walk after this season, George Pickens, I mean, it's not like you're just picking up the pieces and have scraps to deal with at that wide receiver room. You still have a top dog.
15: You definitely do. And CeeDee Lamb is a top dog.
0: Yeah, I thought last year, you know, it was a little bit of a disappointment for CeeDee Lamb. Maybe with George Pickens emerging on the scene, you kind of had to figure out how to share a little bit more. And that's on Dak Prescott, too. But it's funny to me, Vince, like, this is another year where it seems like Dallas is that team that everybody's looking at. And they're like, oh, this is the year for the Dallas Cowboys. They're finally going to get over that hump. The offense is unbelievable.
15: Yeah.
0: And I got to be honest with you, like, I have said this countless times. The Steelers, in a way, are a bit lucky to have Mike McCarthy right now as their head coach, because a normally run organization, not to take an unfair shot at the Dallas Cowboys here, would not have fired a head coach after 3 seasons of a 12-5 record and then 1 year where you don't finish over 500 because Dak Prescott got hurt for the majority of the season. Like, that's what happened to McCarthy. 12-5, 12-5, 12-5, under 500 because Dak Prescott got hurt, you're fired, we're bringing in Schottenheimer. Like, that's not very normal behavior as far as an organization treating a coach is concerned. So I'm glad, and I'm counting our blessings as Steelers fans, that McCarthy was even available, because I think in my world, I would have still had him in Dallas. He had a ton of success there as Dallas Cowboys coach.
15: Yeah, I definitely think that. I have a lot of Dallas Cowboys friends, and they always just throw it back at me and say the same thing about me as being a Pittsburgh fan. So I'm like, you know what? I hold my reservations for Dallas. I don't go too far into the Dallas thing. I think they're pretty okay, and I think CeeDee Lamb is good, and I'm happy to see George is having success over there. And I'm just interested to see what they're going to do.
0: That's weird, though, Vince, because if my math is right, 2008 is a lot closer than 1995.
15: Oh, we're definitely better. We're definitely better. But that's why I just say it starts an argument. Cowboys fans, they're temperamental. They're temperamental. Boy, and I'm real sensitive about not winning the playoff game. I'm real sensitive about that. So that's kind of the jab they use to jab me, and it works.
0: We will be back again tomorrow with another edition of the Steelers Blitz as we continue to get closer and closer to the Atlanta Falcons coming to town to open up the season. He's Vince Williams. I'm Tom Opperman. Gino, our producer here, doing a fantastic job as well, as this show is in its inaugural week setting sail on what's going to be an absolutely blast of a season here on the Steelers Blitz. We're going in the locker room next, though. We got Rob King, we got Max Starks, and we got Willie Colon. So keep it right here on Steelers Nation Radio, part of the Steelers Audio Network.
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0: And thanks very much for being with us in the locker room here on this Wednesday afternoon, along with Max Starks and Willie Colon. I'm Rob King. Thanks for being with us, guys. Getting there. And I guess before we start, I want to ask you both. You've been through camp. You've played your preseason games. This is that sort of in-between week, you know? There's no game to look forward to. You're not into the grind of the season.

0: What is it that, like, mentally, Max, this week of practice, what is it like for players? Is it a bit of a breath and a chance to take a break, or is it like, let's get on with some games, man? Let's get this thing going.
1: Well, I tell you, I'm going to jump in there for Max. I'm going to beat him to the punch. You can develop preseason fatigue, right? Like, you can, as much as you're excited about football and you're excited about the season starting and you have all this angst about how your team is going to play this year and who you want to see and all the above. But this week in between go time is a marvelous one, because this is the time where you can properly prepare the man cave. You have some time to get the grill together, and you have an obligation to your family to spend quality time with them, because once this week is over, it's no longer about them. It's about your mental state and then where your team is headed. And so that requires ample amount of man cave time. That also requires your wife to have a better understanding that if she wants the best husband, the best version of you, she must dismiss herself during the hours while football are on. So this is the build up to the season. So this is a good time to say goodbye to people you care for and love, because football now becomes priority number one for you, Rob.
0: Max, want to weigh in?
2: Was that for me? Oh.
0: Yeah, weigh in.
2: I'm sorry. Yeah. You know, it's always funny when we're trying to figure out, like, how do you piece and play it? So, there. Ask that question one more time, Rob. I apologize.
0: What this week is like of practice, because you're in between, you know, camp and the preseason and all that stuff winding down, and it's not a game week. You know, game week is next week, and then the grind of the season starts. Is it mentally difficult? Is it a welcome break? Is it both? What is your sort of mentality into this week of practice?
2: You are nervous if you're not the top 35 guys. You're nervous because this now gives the team an additional week to look elsewhere. So you have to prove them right on why they kept you or why they signed you to the practice squad, because you can be changed out as interchangeable parts all the way up until we get to that first Saturday before the first game, for the team that's playing on Sunday. Now, obviously, we have teams playing in Australia. We have the season opener on a Wednesday. Those teams have a little bit different emphasis, but this is what it's for. It's for guys to continually show up and have that same preseason training camp mentality for this extra week until you get to that first game, and then you can breathe a mild sigh of relief, but then you have to worry about the veteran entrance and the mass exodus that happens after week one and week two when the guaranteed salaries are no longer in play for veteran players. So that's what you're weighing against. So this week is still nerve-wracking for a lot of young guys and a lot of guys who are newly signed, and you kind of feel like you're in that second and third tier behind the starters. You've got to keep your tape hot every day in practice. So it's still additional level of stress.
1: Well, let me jump out there and first apologize. Yeah. Apologize to Rob for totally misfiring on that question. I don't know what the hell I was just talking about. I thought you was talking about how do we prepare as a fan?
0: Oh, no. I'm talking about you guys as players, what this is like.
1: Right. That's what I'm saying.
2: You have to let the old guys know that.
1: I totally recognize you were talking about from a ball player standpoint. So I apologize. I don't want fans to be like, what the hell is Willie talking about? Talking about man cave and snacks. Max is over here talking about how does a player survive this downtime before the start of the season. So I apologize, Rob.
0: No worries. Are you fired up? Are you ready to go? Are you glad the preseason and all that's behind you? Are you welcoming a little bit of a break? How are you feeling right now as a player?
1: Well, so first and foremost, I think Max kind of hit a lot of it spot on. You're really just trying to, one, you survived it, right? You're blessed to have another opportunity to have a seat on a bus where you can live out your dream. But I think as this week builds and you start to kind of build up to the start of the season, I know one of the things that I always wanted to do was really just kind of find some reassurance in the playbook, man, and one of the things I used to do outside of just preparing in the weight room and all that stuff and continuing my conditioning is go back to things that within the playbook that I feel like I

0: struggled with. So it's pretty much sharpening your tools and watching film. And I think sometimes the biggest thing that happens from a fatigue standpoint, you watch so much film on your week one opponent, you just by game week, you're over it. You just don't want to see them anymore. You just want to actually want to play the game and get the season underway. I know, you know, especially when you have a team like the Falcons, and you know, like, sure, you may feel like you're the better team walking into that matchup, but they're not. You know, they're looking at the Steelers like, man, we got to show up and show out, or this can get bad early. So you have to now start going into it like, man, you never want to like play down to your opponent, which the Steelers have done in the past. But you have to start gearing up mentally, like, all right, what do I have? What can I do from a mental standpoint that I'm a lot more sharper week one and prepare for the battle?
1: So, guys, we got through most of the roster, the 53-man. Let's clean that up before we move on to some other topics. I've forgotten. I wanted to ask you guys about the fact that there's no Pro Bowl and get your guys' opinions on that and some other subjects. But first, let's finish up with our look at the cornerbacks. And we're kind of looking at this from the angle early on here of, were we surprised by any moves that were made or not made on the 53-man roster? We kind of saved corners for last because, Max, we'll start with you on this one. I think that, for me, the six guys they kept were the six guys I expected them to keep.
2: I agree. I think it is very easy. I think we kind of had this probably pigeonholed probably from the second week of practice. We knew who the six guys were going to be for the Steelers that they were going to keep. Obviously, you weren't going to move on from Joey Porter Jr. You weren't going to move on from Jalen Ramsey. They both started the training camp on the PUP list. And then Jamel Dean, you went and got him in free agency, so he's one of your top guys. And I'll say this, Asante Samuel was the brightest of bright spots of the guys in that group. And when thrust into that starting role because of Joey Porter Jr.'s injury, has just looked fantastic from the start of training camp up until this point. He has gotten back. You know, the biggest thing was we signed him in November. We worried about the neck, coming off the neck injury. He literally had the same neck surgery that I had, the C4, C5. And you know, how would he come back from that? How would he fully heal? Had a little bit of reserve duty, looked a little rusty, but still competed hard. And now you could tell it is completely out of his mind. He is completely, you know, injury-free or non-symptomatic and is playing tough and playing back to the Pro Bowl caliber that he was before the injury when he was still with the Chargers. And so you're saying, man, that was a steal in hindsight. So to have really that top four of guys already in place, now who fills in behind them? Was going to be the next question. And, of course, we knew what Brandon Echols was. And Dalen Everett, you just took him in the draft. So you knew you were going to have that young guy. So when I look at that six, it was a pretty easy choice.
0: Yeah, I'm with you, Max. I think what's interesting about this group, man, and I think we're all on the same accord, the six that survived, the six that we pretty much thought that would be locked in on the roster. But I as you go kind of go through some of the injuries. I mean, Jalen Ramsey, he's dealing with a knee. You're talking about Echols dealing with an ankle. Brisker is dealing with, I mean, his situation is undisclosed. Deshaun Elliott is on IR. And so this is a group, man, that's, you know, from a safety position, they're thin, but as a secondary unit, man, there's some injuries that these guys are dealing with right out of the gate. So you hopefully, Rob, you mentioned what are guys doing as they kind of prepare for week one. Hopefully these guys are getting healed up because they're going to be neat, you know, especially with Joey Porter Jr. and his situation. This unit's going to have to be sharp. And, you know, the strength of the Steelers is being able to get after the quarterback and their front seven being dominant. The back end has to hold up too. And so hopefully with these injuries, a lot of these guys can heal up and feel a lot better. But I'm comfortable with the six, and I think a lot of people should be excited about it.
1: I agree. And I want to get into how this group is perceived and how this team is perceived a little bit nationally. It's something we'll touch on a little bit over the course of the season, certainly when we look at power rankings and things, which are valuable just from the standpoint of how is the team perceived? What are the prognosticators and the pundits around the country think of the Steelers team? Before we do get to that, though, I wanted to ask you guys, it happened, I think it was late last week, where the NFL announced that there would no longer be

0: It was flag
1: football.
0: You know,
1: linemen didn't even participate. They were just there.
0: Yeah, and then so games. I'll give you my opinions on what I think of the Pro Bowl. But first, I want to ask you guys about this fact. And now it's just going to be, here are the honorees. So there's no longer an alternate who then gets to say, I'm a Pro Bowler. When they get added to the team, that no longer gets on a guy's resume. They're just going to select the team, and that's that. So your guys' thoughts on there no longer being a this sort of Pro Bowl festivity. I guess everyone's going to get together in L.A. to take a picture. I think that's the plan right now.
1: Yeah, and honored at the dinner, and that's about it. And I guess you get a plaque or something. I'm just going to be honest. I hate it. I hate that we couldn't figure out how to do this game, because this game used to be something that you look forward to. I mean, I still think about, like, the early 2000s, like when Sean Taylor played in those days. I don't know, Willie, if you remember those days. Sean Taylor was trying to take your head off in the Pro Bowl. It was a physical matchup because guys were fighting for that bigger bonus check. And you got a trip to Hawaii for a week for you and your family. We've participated in a Pro Bowl that went to Hawaii. We can tell you that's for in the locker room after dark with Willie and I. We'll be hosting that sometime in 2000 and never. It was an honor, and I think I look at my first Pro Bowl experience that I went was it after we won the Super Bowl, and it was awesome because Jeff Hardings, Alan Faneca, and Marvell Smith both went from our offensive line. So three-fifths of our offensive line got voted to the Pro Bowl. And then, of course, you had like Hines. You had Jerome. You had a bunch of guys. I think it was Joey was out there. Troy was out there. We had this large swath of guys. And what made it so special was when it was a week after the Super Bowl, they did the team announcements, and they announced the Steelers group last, and they got to be honored as Super Bowl champions walking into the stadium about to play in this Pro Bowl match. And I thought that was the coolest sight that I'd ever seen, was that, man, this was a celebrated event. And then the NFL said, oh, well, we hate that lag week, because that week after the championship game leading into the Super Bowl, there's that dead week. And so they felt like they lost interest in fans and everything. And then, of course, after the Super Bowl's done, fans traveling to Hawaii, it wasn't as big of a deal for them because they'd already spent all their money at Super Bowl. So they're trying to capture, and then they sent it to the same city so they can have a two-week experience for whoever hosted the Super Bowl as far as for tourism and money. They changed that, and then the game started getting more watered down. And then you started seeing guys deferring to get their other buddies a Pro Bowl honor as well. So then you had this flood of quote-unquote Pro Bowlees that were elected, decided not to play because they didn't want to, or they were playing in the Super Bowl, so they were opting out. Guess what a large majority of your guys that make the Pro Bowl are probably coming from? The two Super Bowl teams that are going to play the following week. So the guys that you might have voted in and saw, you're not going to see them play because they have a bigger game to play. Whereas afterwards, you got higher participation from players that were in that game and the guys that you originally voted for because they got to play in the game and they either won or lost and they wanted to come out and play this additional game after winning a championship, and they were already kind of in the mode. So I hate that this, but I get why they're doing it now, because, you know, you've changed this game so much. It went from a tackle football game that was in Hawaii to then a traveling kind of roadshow game that then got less and less contact because players were getting higher salaries, and also it wasn't as big of a deal, and it was the week before the Super Bowl. Then you went to flag. Then you went to the Pro Bowl games, which was essentially the obstacle course and dodgeball and all this other stuff that didn't matter. Whereas before, you had the Pro Bowl games before the Pro Bowl. So you had the old strength man competitions, Willie, which Larry Allen and Warren Sapp would go head to head. And seeing them do the bench press contest, the obstacle course, and all like the kickers doing kind of like their version of horse, the quarterback doing the passing check. Like, you had all these other fun events, and they kind of just scaled it down and changed it so much that it just didn't resemble what we think of as an all-star game like every other sport. Like, NHL has this all-star game, and it's a phenomenal event. NBA All-Star, we could argue, is just a scoring fest, right? There's no defense, but do you expect defense in that because it's in the middle of the season? The three-point contest, the dunk contest. Like, you think of all these other sports that have these.

0: other signature events around their sport. And for football not to have that as a major sports in the United States, I think is just one of those. I just hate that it never got figured out, and they never put the right team together to figure out how to maximize that actual event. Sorry, long
1: winded. Yeah, Max is right.
0: Soapbox.
1: No. You're right. You're right, Max. At one point, I remember, I don't think people, Rob, maybe you remember this too. I remember when Neil Smith, the big-time nose tackle for the Broncos, had a hell of a career, even with the Chiefs, man. He got kicked out of the Pro Bowl game for getting in a fight. He actually got ejected. And I've said to myself, I'm like, I remember may have been a teenager or a kid, whatever, but I remember watching that, and I'm like, man, the NFL is the real deal. Like, this is supposed to be an all-star game. These guys are getting in fights. Like, this is amazing. Like, I loved it. And then year after year, you start to see it kind of unwind a little bit. And I think what scared a lot of players, I don't know if you guys remember this. Remember when Tyler Eifert, the tight end from the Bengals?
0: Yeah.
1: He tore his ACL in the game. And that became like a beacon call, like a signal to every guy in the NFL or every guy who's worthy of being nominated to the Pro Bowl. If you play in this game and you get hurt, look what's happening to Tyler Eifert. Because I think after he got – and I could be wrong, so if anybody's out there, you can definitely claim me up. I think after he got hurt, he was up for a contract. And because of that ACL, things kind of, went awry for him. And it was hard for players to stomach that. Like, man, if I go in this game and get hurt, this is going to jeopardize my money. And guys started kind of pulling back from the game. And I also think, and Max alluded to it, when it was in Hawaii, it had a mystique. And it was kind of something, not only were you able to make the Pro Bowl, but you were able to bring your family along. And then your family had a trip to Hawaii. And on top of that, like Max talked about, if one of your guys made it to the Pro Bowl, you not only went out there with your family if you wanted to, but you definitely went out there to celebrate him in the Pro Bowl. And a trip to Hawaii, it was fan crazy. It was all about the NFL. It was an amazing time. Then when it was forced to come to Orlando, guys was like, I'm playing 16, 17 games, and the reward is to go to Orlando? You know what I mean? It lost its mystique, lost its allure, if you will, and it felt kind of dead. And then, everything kind of just fell awry from there. Nevertheless, the Pro Bowl has always been something that you wanted to make because it was honor. You were playing amongst the best and considered one of the best. So that was always a badge of honor. But at the same time, it was something that you kind of, as an NFL community, you wanted to see happen. After the Super Bowl, it was a great cherry on top to a great season. And so it's sad that the Pro Bowl is no longer here. We can no longer bask in our champion, so to speak. But at the same time, man, the writing was on the wall. The NFL just couldn't stomach it. They couldn't stomach the bad viewership. They couldn't stomach the complaints. And, I don't know if it'll ever come back, but if it does, it would have to be the players leading the charge. Rob.
2: Yeah, great thoughts. I'm gonna weigh in with a couple more thoughts on that. We're gonna look at the Steelers practice squad again. Important. We just gotta look back to last year. Dylan Cook, James Pierre. I don't need to say more than that. And we'll look at this unit as it rounds out the rest of the team. Mike McCarthy's underscored its importance to him. We're gonna get to that. Also, look at where the Steelers units rank, according to at least one national publication. When we continue in the locker room here on the Steelers Audio Network.
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2: And we thank you very much for being with us in the locker room on this Wednesday afternoon. A little bit of a hump day here. We'll get into all that and our regular guests coming up next week. Really thrilled to have Willie Colon joining us this year in the locker room. And, you know, Willie, you were talking about, you and Max both, about the Pro Bowl game. And it was Tyler Eifert who was hurt, suffered a major injury. Boy, he was a really good player, really impacted his career. Robert Edwards is another guy back in 99 for New England. And then guys have been even hurt doing these obstacle courses and stuff on the beach. And, you know, it's always been, to me, a strange All-Star game. You know, it's the only one that's played after the year. Every other sport shuts down and they have their midseason All-Stars. Now, in some ways, that's weird in and of itself. For example, there's a pitcher, Blake Snell. I don't know if you guys follow baseball. Blake Snell, terrific pitcher. He's won two Cy Youngs as the best pitcher in baseball. But he's only been to one All-Star game. I mean, that's crazy, right? Like, if it was after the season, he'd have been All-Stars in both those years that he won the Cy Young, right? Because he'd proven it throughout the course of the year. That happens sometimes in sports, where the guy who's the best at the midway point of the season isn't necessarily the best when the season is over. So in football, you get the best judge of who had the best year. because those guys are nominated and awarded after the season is concluded. But with that being the case, it's the one, and I love sports. I love watching sports. I love broadcasting sports and being involved in it. It's the one game that I never really watched. I've talked to former players who loved exactly what Willie was talking about, the trip to Hawaii and how special that was and could be for the family and friends. Now, you get a little wealthier. You start making some of the money you guys are making now. Maybe it doesn't mean as much to those guys. But I think certainly for the majority of players, that was a great trip. And if they could, you know, and Hawaii, like you said, really embraced it. If they could do something along those lines without actually having the game, somehow have a, you know, 4 days in Hawaii and you get to hang out with other Pro Bowlers, because that's another thing that's lost. And I'm going on a bit of a ramble here, but you know, if you talk to players in other sports, guys who have made an all-star team or two, the cool thing is to walk into the clubhouse and there's Willie Stargell or Dave Parker, or there's Magic Johnson, or there's Mario Lemieux or Sidney Crosby. These are the guys you're in awe of, and all of a sudden you're putting on a uniform next to them and you're kind of watching them practice and you're watching the way they do things and you're just kind of soaking up that experience. And I assume it would be similar to that in a Pro Bowl. So that is something that I think is just lost by not having some sort of event after the year to reward these guys.
1: And can I say this? Say one thing, Rob?
2: Yeah.
1: Oh, I'm sorry, man. I want to say, I think it's also important because I remember when Alan Faneca would make the Pro Bowl and how he talked about it. It was also, as much as it was about making the game and being around the guys and all the fanfare and the big trip to Hawaii and everything that comes along with it, you know, hearing how he would talk to other guys from the NFC and guys in the AFC and how these guys would have somewhat of a meeting of the minds about the state of the league, right, and things they wanted to see and things they were interested in, and they would kind of have like this behind-the-curtain meeting about the NFL, and they kind of, I think collectively, especially that generation of men, really kind of spearheaded some of the issues or some of the things that were kind of either they were happy about or not happy about. And it was a time where they can collectively have that conversation during the Pro Bowl. Because, like, you know, yes, the NFL is a fraternity of brothers, and you can get on the grape line and call a guy that knows a guy to get to a guy. But during the Pro Bowl, you can really have these in-depth conversations over beer, right, or over dinner. And then the wives get to talking, and other wives get to talking. So there was this sense of community that came out of that that was able to echo throughout the league. That's now severed. And so now, you know, guys aren't able to talk to different guys from different teams and how things went and how with training camps and all this and all these things that the minutiae of football is really lost. And I think that's the tragedy at all. Max, sorry about that.
0: Yeah, no. I think, you know, you're right, Willie. I mean, that was an opportunity to kind of have the unofficial state of the football address and like with your league stars, right? I mean, how often would you have been able to sit down and talk to Tom Brady over a beer about some of the issues, whether it's health and safety, whether it's, okay, we need more time off in the offseason to recover, to get better. Like, a lot of those conversations were had, and I think it also was a badge of honor. Like you wanted to be in that game because that was voted on by your peers largely. So that gave you, even though there's an all-pro list that people go on and that's voted on by mostly, you know, news writers and everybody else, but the Pro Bowl was like the players' picks. I mean, Willie, you remember we would have like the meeting of the minds at the big meeting room, and each position group would get up there and give you their list of guys to vote for, right? You know, from their experience.
1: Vote for and, this guy. Like, why am I voting? You'd be like, why am I voting for this guy? Because this is what Hines won.
0: Yeah.
1: Okay, that's fine.
0: Yeah, that's what Hines won. And Hines would talk about, you know, who he thought the best DBs were that he went against, right? And guys would get up and present, and then we would have a compiled list that we would use for our pro. And it was another chance for us to kind of have that team bonding, right? Because we're having to get in front of our peers, explain our position, why we think this guy is good, and make all of these different votes. And listen, sometimes it was strategic. Sometimes we would pick a guy just so we could get our guy in. You know, if we're like, votes are going to be close, man, vote for this guy to make sure that I could get in. You know, we had that. I mean, there was that part of it. But a lot of it largely was based off the merit on what you saw on the field and how you played against that guy and what you felt was that guy. I remember when I definitely never went up there and advocated for Terrell Suggs ever in my life. I just want to make sure we get that out there. But
1: ever.
0: Dwight Freeney, I'm like, shoot, dude.

0: put me in a spin cycle, man. This guy needs to go to the Pro Bowl. You know what I'm saying? Like, we would have those. Robert Mathis. We would have these conversations. And even Elvis Dumervil when he was in Denver. Like, we had these conversations. And also, for me, it was something that Wolf and I know both held very dear. We were second alternates, like, 3 years in a row. And it was like, man, I want to get there. But I remember Willie Anderson was literally on IR all year. And I was like, oh, man, I'm gonna get to my first Pro Bowl because Willie Anderson's out. And I was excited. The next thing I know, Willie Anderson showed up in Hawaii. I'm like, dude, you're on IR. You didn't even play a game this season. And you, how did, what? And that was the closest I ever got. And I just remember the heartbreak of that because it meant something. It was valued when you talked to those guys that made it. Now, like I said, because of all of that, diminished it because it's going to Orlando. Okay, yes, unbridled access to Disney World. Whoop-de-doo with my family. It's like I'm trying to get away and actually have a beach vacation. Like, I don't want to have to drive to Daytona to have the beach in Orlando. And so that's where it kind of just, it miffs me that we can't have that type of event or figure out how to bring the mystique or the prestige behind what it meant to be a Pro Bowler. And I felt like that was kind of lost over the last couple of years, and why this game kind of went downhill was that it wasn't a prized accolade or achievement for an individual player.
1: I'd like to ask you guys something because I'm fascinated by that. I've never heard that. You guys would get up in the locker room and, I mean, would it be after practice? Before?
0: Oh, we were
1: practice?
0: In the meeting room, yeah. We were in the meeting room after practice.
1: You'd pick a time and say, okay, today we're voting on Pro Bowl. Is that how it works?
0: Yeah.
1: Something like that?
0: Well, there was a mandated time that we all had to vote on the Pro Bowl, so that was already, like, scheduled. Mm-hmm. But we just took it the extra degree and said, we're going to go in the meeting room and we're going to close the door, coach is out, and we're going to pick our Pro Bowl list. And that's how it happened.
1: See, I think that's still pretty cool.
0: Yeah,
1: I think that's
0: and that's now
1: cool
0: lost. That's now lost.
1: What? No,
0: you don't
1: what,
0: have
1: why
0: it
1: wouldn't
0: anymore.
1: Guys do that?
0: Because it's like it's not a game anymore, and the like you said, the distinction has worn off because guys don't really appreciate it as much because it didn't feel like an achievement. It felt like a task or another thing to do at work because of the location. And because of the parameters of what the game became, right? It became a flag football game, which means both your lines are now out of it. It's essentially, highly effective 7-on-7 for your skill guys. And then it went to the games, which were obstacle events. Like, I don't know how many offensive linemen want to play dodgeball against Justin Jefferson, right? You know what I'm saying? Like, I'm not winning. I have more surface area to hit. He could go sideways and he's as skinny as a door hinge. You know what I'm saying? Like, it's not that's not fun. And running through, essentially it looked like double dare, adult double dare out there.
2: Exactly.
0: It's not fun anymore. It's not fun anymore. It's not a game. And that's where once you eliminate the big boys, which is the largest swath of any team participation, right, Willie? The biggest percentage of your team are large prairie mammals. And you're not doing large prairie mammal things. That's different if you're saying, hey, man, we're gonna have a buffet eating contest at the Pro Bowl. Like, nobody wants to see that. I mean, linemen would participate depending on the food. But it's not – so you take the big men out of it, which is the largest concentration of your teams anyways. So that just continues to diminish the value of it. So that's why sucks that it's not there.
2: There's more ways to make this Pro Bowl thing sexy. Once again, the players have to, if this was to come back, players have to spearhead it. But Max is right. Once you take the big fellas out of it and we feel isolated, I know we sound like, a bunch of crying old women about it, but it's true. Like, there was a point where the quarterback competition was one of the sexiest events during the Pro Bowl, right? The guys run their 40s. Larry Allen and Warren Sapp benching.
0: Fastest man in the world, right? Remember that? Fastest man in the NFL. Daryl Green used to dominate it.
2: Yeah, all those things still have a place, but the game was the main event. And so the guys have to now get back to these young guys, have to feel and want to play in the game and play the game the right way. And I remember talking to some guys in the Pro Bowl because you finish a long season. If you were like the Steelers, you played deep into the playoffs and you either cracked the Super Bowl, if you didn't, or you were at least the division round or AFC championship. Those are long seasons, right? Because you're starting from training camp and you're going all the way through. And then I remember talking to some guys like, hey, there was this kind of honor code amongst the players. First quarter, we'll fill this out. Second quarter, we'll give it a little, we'll put a little more on the gas. Halftime, let's reset. laugh, take pictures.

0: to do all the pageantry of it. And then by the third quarter, fourth quarter, their level of intensity started to pick up. Guys started getting more dialed in. Tackles started to sound a lot louder. By the fourth quarter, this was full. You had one quarter, and it was full game mode. It was like, all right. Look,
1: it was bloodbath.
0: You know, gloves on, knuckles up. Let's go bang this out for one quarter. So if that's the importance of having the older guys who were a company who were used to going to the Pro Bowl, ushering the young guys and saying, this is how the game can be played, right? Like, this doesn't have to be four quarters of hard-nosed football, but we can have a little bit of a glorified walkthrough all the way up until the third quarter, and let's pick it up, right? And then the fourth quarter, you have that option, you make that kind of, you know, look, you know, you look across the line of scrimmage, you look at the other guy like, all right, man, I'm coming, you coming, let's have at it for one quarter. These are elite athletes, the best of the best. They can stomach one more hard-nosed football game for one quarter, you know? And so all of that, I think it kind of all just diminished. And it sucks because the Pro Bowl was fun. It was great for families. It was great for the fans. It was great for all the organizations. It was just a treat. And, you know, now we're talking about it in a sense. It's all nostalgia now. You know, we have nothing to hold on to. And, you know, but listen, the powers to be, if they want it back, they can. They just have to make it a more digestible destination. And two, the players have to really amp this up and play the game. Enough with the nonsense of kind of playing patty cake football for 2 hours and then everybody goes home. Nobody wants to see that on TV.
2: Yeah. Okay. So maybe one more thought on what they could do to clean that up. A look at the practice squad for the Steelers. By the way, happy birthday today. 76 years old, Terry Bradshaw, one of the great Steelers of all time.
0: Oh, wow.
2: Yeah, TB. Happy birthday to him. One of the all-time greats. Maybe some thoughts on him, too, when we continue here in the locker room with Max Sarks, Willie Colon, myself, Rob King, here on the Steelers Audio Network.
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5: So, welcome back. And we are talking about the Pro Bowl. And I think we're all kind of sad to see it just kind of whimper to a close. I guess my only question would be, what can you do about it? I think everything about getting the guys together, taking them out to Hawaii with their families, the reception that Honolulu, I think the game was in Honolulu, right, that gave all the players, the excitement surrounding that, it was a big event for Hawaii, chance to get away and family and friends and meet guys, and now maybe you talk to somebody and you're like, hey, you know, guy's not bad after all, and the wives get along, and all these wonderful things. I think we can all agree that part of it is wonderful. I don't know how you can play a football game that's not a football game. I mean, in hockey, nobody checks. That's the closest thing. The NBA scores, you know, 178 to 174 because nobody plays defense. Nobody's, you know, everyone's trying not to get hurt in baseball. And, of course, there are a few injuries over the course of a game anyway in baseball. And that's probably the purest one as far as players trying to win. No, they're not going to barrel anybody over like Pete Rose did and broke Fossey's leg back in an All-Star game in the 70s. And cost Fossey perhaps some of his career. But I don't know how you can play football without playing football. I think when, you know, the O's used to say in practice, you got to go full bore because when you don't, that's when you get hurt. So other than, I think we all love the idea, guys, but is there anything that can be done to keep the idea and keep that camaraderie for the game's elites and keep all the other things that go around it and still have a Pro Bowl?
6: Yeah.
7: Is there anything that can be done?
5: Yeah, I mean, like, what can you do other than playing a game and saying, you know what, here's a massive insurance policy for everybody playing, right? You get hurt in this game, right. And, you know, and you're medically proven to be hurt, you here's $15 million or whatever. I don't know. I mean, I think when you play football, you have to play football. You know what I mean? You have to go full speed or you're going to get hurt.
6: Well, I mean, it shouldn't be hard because the rules are totally different from what they were compared now. You can barely touch the quarterback. You can't, you know, there's no – you can't grab a guy behind his jersey and drag him down. They're taking away the hip drop tackle. The game is – you can't – there's no more helmet to helmet. Like, all these things that we kind of was applauding are gone. They're no longer on the table. So the game is as safe as it could ever be from you know, from a logistics standpoint, as far as playing in the game. So I don't know from the playing element of it, what the NFL can do to add more of an incentive for guys to go out there and play.

0: because I think the game is already as safe as – I mean, we got guys are wearing Guardian caps, for Christ's sakes, right? Like everything is about safety, and rightfully so. I don't want to sound like I'm talking down on it, but I it really just has to be this generation of ball players, the Josh Allen, the Joe Burrows, the Miles Garrett, the Leonard Williams, all these elite stars, the Micah Parsons, have to come to the table and really push for this and say, hey, this is how we're going to play the game. We're going to play four quarters and however they want to break it up, but we're going to get after this. We're going to put on a show for the fans. Because this is what it's about. It's about the fans. It's about how they drive. There were at one point fans flying to Hawaii to see this game and putting on their team colors. And now that the game is starting to expand from an international standpoint, I mean, it's really – you want – people for other countries to fly to Hawaii to see the game and bask in it and show the product. And these are our stars. These are our guys. We love them. And look what they can do. And look how great the game of football is. So it's once again, I think it takes the powers to be the superstars of the league to have a roundtable discussion and really set the tone and temperature. And hopefully they can sit down with Goodell and like, we want the game back, but this is what we want. And I think, you know, part of it is making the game a little more exciting, faster. From a quarter standpoint, maybe. So I don't know. Those are little things I can attest to, but I think the NFL is already at a good place as far as safety.
1: All right, I'm gonna chime in with mine because I'm already in that mode mentally about where we're at internationally as far as the expansion. Make it an international showcase game. Make it an international Pro Bowl game where you actually take the Pro Bowl and put it. And put it in an international environment. Since we're going and opening all of these different sites year after year, why not go in and give like a preview? Like before we went to Brazil, how about we have the NFL All-Star Game in Brazil? And oh, by the way, we're going to open the season next year in Brazil, right? Now, Australia was a different story. Yeah, I don't know if you want to go all the way over to Australia at the end of the season, but why can't we open it up in Europe? Do a game. Do an all-star game in London. Do an all-star game in France. Do an all-star game in Spain. Do an all-star game in Germany. Right? There's a lot of different places. Yeah, Puerto Rico. Listen, I would love to go cover that. Make sure I'm the color analyst for that one. Willie, you do the sidelines, and we can do it from the beach.
0: Done.
1: But that's if you're talking about trying to expand your international exposure. If you could put a concentration of your best athletes, like an all-star lineup, and put it internationally, that game internationally, we already see fans come into those stadiums, Rob. When we were in Ireland last year, they were wearing every single NFL jersey. They were just happy to see NFL football. Imagine if you say, we're bringing the best of the best. It's not just the team, but it's the all-stars, like a traveling road show, almost like Team USA when they did the exhibitions, the Dream Team, before they actually went into the Olympics. And they played in the FIBA World Cup, right? And they did all these exhibition matches. Imagine if we did that and said at the end of the year, all right, we're going to do an all-star game. It's going to be in Barcelona. I guarantee you every player that gets voted to the Pro Bowl, I'm there. I'm going. Sign me up right now. It's like, I don't even know if I'm going to make the Pro Bowl, but I'm going to be there. You would have a renewed interest in the player participation, which would then influence the fan participation, and the fans would then look forward to going somewhere internationally for their family trip or whatever to go see their favorite player, see Cam Hayward and TJ Watt over in Barcelona. Because also the other part that I think we kind of glossed over, and Willie and I really enjoyed this, was the closeness that players are to the fans when you're in that all-star environment, right? When you went to Hawaii, like, you would see Drew Brees and on Waikiki Beach, you know? Like, you'd see, in our example, Marquise Pouncey. Like, we were out and about in that area. We were riding little mopeds looking crazy on the streets. Like, you had that closeness of being able to say, man, I could actually potentially meet this person in a regular environment that's not in and around a stadium or at a practice facility where I'm behind a fence and we're treating them like animals on parade at a zoo. Like, this would be a more, and it's in an international location. Like, get your passport ready. Like, this is awesome. And
0: Rob, can I?
1: I think that would be my. That would be my. That would be my. That would be my recommendation.
2: I love it, Willie.
0: Rob, Rob, as somebody who's a baseball enthusiast, and I know the MLB does this, having an All-Star game –

0: during the middle of the season, where it's kind of a break in between the season. Do you think the NFL would be able to do that? Because one of the regrets for a lot of guys, a lot of these younger guys, is, you know, even though they make the Pro Bowl, a lot of these guys are banged up, right? They're dealing with injuries. They've been dealing with all season and just playing an extra game where they're not really that passionate about, nor want to play. You know, they throw the injury out there. Well, I got a back. I'm dealing with an ankle. I got to have this postseason surgery. I think it's a legit, especially if the NFL adds an extra game, if they can somehow break the season up, dedicate a week or two to the players and say, hey, this is where we want to do our All-Star game. Maybe we fly the guys out to the Caribbean. You know, maybe we go to Mexico. Maybe we go to Puerto Rico. Maybe we go to some of these countries where we know we have a strong fan base and the weather's nice and it's a good break of the season. And we take our best and our most decorated and say, hey, you got 4 days. Let's light it up. You can bring your families. It's, you know, especially if you're a cold weather guy. Like me, you know, being in Pittsburgh, if me and Max would make the Pro Bowl and we had an opportunity to go to Cancun, you know what I mean, and play an All-Star game, like, why not? I don't know if that was – do you think that would be a viable option for the NFL as well?
1: I have to tell you, my initial thought was that's going to be tough because players – teams don't want to get their players injured. Having said that, sure. Though, you know, one of the things, I mean, if you made that a focal point, Willie, that's a really interesting idea. Now, in baseball, what you're running into is guys don't want to pitch because they don't want to throw off the routine or, hey, it's 2 days rest, so I'm not going to pitch. You know, they got me starting the first game after the All-Star break, so I don't want to pitch. So you're starting to run into that a little bit. I think what happens to every sport is when it becomes, and it's been this way for most sports, most of the major sports for quite some time, but it becomes too big of a business. It's too big of a business venture. And the players, unfortunately, are commodities. And they're commodities you don't want to damage. And so as a team, you're thinking, you know what? Hey, great experience for the guys. We want them to have that experience. But, man, I sure want them to start. I want to reset my rotation. I want them starting that first game after the All-Star break on Monday, or on Friday, I mean. So there's a little bit of that creeping in, I think, that we're seeing some of that. I think that, though, the more you were talking and the more I thought about it, Willie, I mean, you could actually, you know, every year everyone talks about, oh, man, we got the bad bye this week. We got the early bye. We wanted the later bye.
0: Right.
1: Well, this could be everybody's bye, right? Everybody gets a week off in the middle of the season. And that's one of your buys, especially if they go to 18. There's talk of a two buy system. You get an extra buy over the course of the season. But I think that the one thing is everybody would be petrified that their players would get hurt. I don't know how the players would feel about it. And those players aren't going to get a buy, right? They're going to fly somewhere internationally. It's going to be hard on their bodies. Even if you kept it local. I think those are the only things against it, but I could see some of the things for it. It's certainly a great way to promote the game in a different way, you know, abroad or somewhere else. It would be a great opportunity for the players. You'd have to give them a big, fat, you know, million-dollar appearance fee or what have you. And I don't know what guys used to make for appearing in the Pro Bowl, but I think it's at least something that's interesting to explore.
2: 44 grand for the winner, 22 for the loser. Nothing I've ever looked.
1: I think players are going to need more than that. Their career and risk their season. It is interesting, though. Could it be tweaked? Could that be a possible scenario where it would be tweaked? And I don't know. It's interesting, Willie. Let's kick that around. Maybe we'll come up with a solution right here for the Pro Bowl in the locker room, and we'll present it to the world and to the rest of the NFL. But in the meantime, let's take a break, shall we?
2: Yeah, let's do that.
1: Okay. All right. We have Max Starks. We have Willie Colon. We're going to take a look at that Steelers practice squad. We're going to take a quick look around now at how the Steelers are perceived nationally in their roster by position group. When we continue in the locker room here on the Steelers Audio Network.
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11: Hopefully that's Optimus going to find us a Pro Bowl site on that one. That's right. It's the Power Hour. Hour number two here inside the locker room. And, yeah, this has been a spirited debate, Rob, so far about how we can fix the Pro Bowl. And I can't wait for us to come with some earth-shattering result after our conversation here.
12: Yeah, I think we're on to something. We're going to let it stew a little bit. But we might be – the world may look at this at years from now, and then they may say, remember – I think it was September 2nd, back in 2026, when Cologne, Starks, and Kim

0: King when the three of them came up with the Pro Bowl cure. Remember that? I think it was September 2nd and 26th, wasn't it? I think it was a Wednesday.
1: Yeah.
0: Yeah. Yeah. So maybe. We'll see. In the meantime, wanted to finish up the roster construction talk with the practice squad. Okay, and there's two reasons for this. One is because, as we've pointed out several times, we know that practice squad players can get elevated to the regular roster and be major contributors. You don't have to go any further back than last year, where Dylan Cook was at right tackle, who's at right tackle right now for the Steelers, came off the practice squad, and James Pierre, who got himself a very nice contract in the offseason to sign elsewhere, he was on the practice squad, wound up being the Steelers' most solid corner probably down the stretch. Like, just really played good football. So here is a look at the practice squad, and I'm going to run it down for you here, guys. There's a couple of different reports, and I'm coming up, I think, one short on the practice squad, meaning there's at least one more player that could be signed. I don't know. I may have the right number here, but here's what I've got, and some conflicting reports, but I believe this is correct. So wide receiver, Cole Burgess, Max Hurdleman, Brandon Smith. I think each of these guys has their utility. I think if something were to happen and you needed a punt returner, I could see Max Hurdleman being a guy that would be elevated to the active squad and take over that role. I don't know who would be the first receiver up in that instance, whether it would be Max or perhaps Brandon Smith. Cole Burgess surprised me a little bit to see him on the list, but your guys' thoughts on that group of wide receivers?
1: I really like it. I really like Max Hurdleman. Once again, popped off the tape during preseason, had some fantastic catches, and was targeted a whole lot by Drew Aller and Will Howard. And I think when you think about being able to establish rapport and connection with quarterbacks is always key. And he has playtime experience. And like you said, he's done some punt return duties. He's an electric dude, sideline to sideline. So he would be one of those guys where I would say, okay, Caden Wiegen, injury or whatever, boom, we could insert Max Hurdleman here. And you're right, Brandon Smith, taller wide receiver. So if you're thinking about, we got to have an extra one that can play on the teams, a core part of teams, whether it's covering on punt coverage unit, possibly playing gunner. He's one of those guys, and he's also, a good route runner in the passing game. So you're right. You have two different body types to fit two different needs depending on who goes down. So I like the versatility of having those guys.
0: Yeah, and I'm wrong on Clippers. I got wrong information. He's not on the team. So go ahead. Go ahead. I'm sorry, Willie. Go ahead, please.
2: No, I was going to say, when it comes to practice squad guys in general, just speaking about those guys, I've always been a fan of because they're not the most decorated guys on the team, and they kind of push to the back of the line. When you have the stories, as some of the guys you just mentioned who had success last year, I think it's always I wish there's a way, man, where if you're a practice squad guy and you outplay a starter, man, you should get the nod over the starter. I think because I've been on, especially my time with the Steelers and also as a Jet, man, where I've seen practice squad guys just absolutely tear it up in practice. Like, man, we could use him this week, right? Like, I wish we could somehow bump him up and get him active because of the way he produced this week in practice. And most of the time, obviously, that's, sometimes usually a guy has to go down for a guy to bump up. But nevertheless, man, I wish there was some way where we could pluck a guy and say, hey, man, I know you're not a projected starter, but the way you perform, we could award you with getting you a hat this season, this week.
0: It's funny. A quick aside here, because I feel this way in particular about hockey and baseball, because they're the ones that have the established minor league systems where, in hockey you have your team, you have the AHL team, you have an East Coast Hockey League team perhaps, or another affiliate in another league. So you have a lot more guys in the organization than just the guys in the major league level. I know the D League is part of what the NBA has now, but that's newer. It's not as established as it is with baseball and hockey. And yesterday was the deadline for baseball to expand their rosters. Used to be you could call up all kinds of guys. Now you can call up two because it was a ridiculous amount of guys.

0: games would drag on forever. They'd be making double switches and pitching changes because you had 35 guys in the roster. But I've always thought it would be, and again, guys, I thought it would be kind of fun to allow each team one roster exemption for a veteran guy as a way of, I mean, there are guys, and I covered minor league hockey in Utica and Syracuse. Syracuse was the Penguins and the Vancouver Canucks. Utica was the New Jersey Devils. And there are these guys that are, you know, 29, 30, 31, 32 years old, never gotten to the show, never gotten to the NHL. But they're just good soldiers, and they're good for the game, and their spirit is so good. And it's the same thing in baseball. I would love to find a way to promote a guy like that and just allow him 2 weeks of first-class travel, somebody making your meals when you come into the locker room, just to experience what it's like. I don't know if that would diminish the sport or the achievement for others, but since you brought it up on the practice squad, Willie, that's always been one little thing in the back of my mind that if I could do it in the right way, I would want to reward those sort of lifers with the opportunity to see what it is they've been searching for their entire lives, just for a couple.
1: Yeah, I mean, Rob, hypothetically, I think that's, I mean, in the football world, if there's a receiver, right? Like, think about in the Steeler world, if a guy like, you know, if a guy like Caleb Johnson, who's obviously moved on and now he's a Packer man, but if he's somebody that was considered like, man, we got to get this guy and get him out there, and you know, maybe he goes through a little slump where mentally he's not all in, or if a situation where his progress is slow, and we say, hey man, we're gonna sit you down just kind of for you to cool off and reset, and we can grab a guy off the practice squad like a Lou Nichols where he can jump into Caleb's spot, right? Like, all those little things don't all have to be negative. This doesn't have to be a knock against Caleb at the time where now he had the fumble, or maybe it was the mental errors or some of the things he went through. Maybe he just needed a reset. Maybe it was a culture shock. Maybe the guy just needed to be cooled off. But yet you have a starving Lou Nichols on the practice squad who's fighting and grabbing and biting, and you know, he's wearing multiple hats. He's doing everything you're asking him to do on the practice field. He's earning the respect of his players, earning the trust of his coaches. And you say, man, you know what? You've done a hell of a job this week or so. Let's get you a helmet on Sunday and get you a check. I mean, those type of little situations within a season, man, it speaks volumes, right? And then if you see Caleb during practice, he's like, man, you look a lot better. You've had time to digest the playbook. You're playing. You're healthier. You look stronger. Let's get you back up and put Lou back down. Like, that type of, I guess, transition or that fluidity, I think can only benefit rosters. It can only benefit players, because one of the things we're seeing right now, and I think the Steelers and maybe the Eagles are different. Well, the Eagles are different in this regard. Like, they, you know, the Eagles cut like four or five guys from who they drafted in 2006, because they made the decision like, man, you know, if we made a mistake, we're okay. Well, you say like we drafted a guy, we picked a guy, he's just not an Eagle. I think, and they sent them along this way. I think good organizations have no problems with letting guys go. But if you do keep a guy and you feel like he's not up to par, I think that's a good way to say, hey, we like you. We feel like from a projection standpoint, you could be somebody we need, but you're just not right there. Let's sit you down and let's get a hungry practice squad guy to kind of fill that divot and keep this thing moving. I think just having that fluidity can speak volumes, and I think it's good for ball players to see, and I think it helps the overall picture and projection of an organization.
0: So, Max, I think that you can move them up and down three times, I believe, before they're exposed to waivers. But anybody can be nabbed off your practice squad. I guess you'd have to have some exemptions in place, and you'd have to tweak the rules a little bit in order to do that, in order to create a little pocket where guys could be moved down just to hit the reset button. Like Willie said, just, hey, here's an opportunity for you. We think this is best for you. Of course, I guess the other side of that coin would be, hey, if you're going to do that, let me be exposed to waivers, and maybe somebody else will give me that opportunity without me having been sent down. I think it could be – I guess I,

0: could see it both ways. It would be a positive for the player being elevated. For the player being moved down, maybe they would construe that as a negative and, hey, give me an opportunity to go somewhere else. But I'm intrigued by the idea for sure.
1: Yeah, and I'm intrigued by it. I think

0: have in the locker room is that contempt for the coach's decision. And, you know, you worry about if that guy becomes a cancer, because we all know that, you know, the best laid plans often have the worst results because, you know, feelings get involved. And mm-hmm. that's a big problem, right? It's feelings. I would love to see the actual 53-man roster, like, realized. Like, if we're going to have 53 guys, why not have 53 helmets? I hate the limitation of 46 dressing on game day, because that's why you have an expanded practice squad. You have 16 guys sitting there in that quote-unquote waiting position, helping position. Why on game day do I then need to designate only 46 guys to play in a game? Mm-hmm. Even though they're still on the active roster, they're healthy, they're ready to go. We just can't put a helmet on them because of the rules. And if we're going to go to 18 games, however that looks, why not increase that? And then I think you have more mobility, because now you have more space to kind of finagle that, where you could bring up a Lou Nichols, and maybe you don't necessarily demote a Caleb Johnson, you know, in this hypothetical sense, but maybe it's, okay, we're going to sit the fifth linebacker today, but we're still getting 53 guys out there, so it gives you that space. Or, hey, I want Herleman up along with Caden Wiegen just in case. Maybe I want to put both of them on kickoff return and sit Eli Heidenreich out, you know, and see how two smaller guys on the return team looks. But I can't do that because I was like, I have to balance the 46, and I need that guy to also be the running back. You can actually have specialists in there for positions as opposed to the ultimate versatility. And I think that kind of also breeds a lot of those things. So I would just, so I love the idea of, like, you have that exemption, but why not just open up the whole 53? That's on your active roster. And then you have a little bit more fluidity to be able to move a couple of guys up and down. And like you said, you still keep the three promotion demotions protected from waivers away. And also you have a way of saying, all right, you're going to dress, but you're going to watch. Now you got to be clipboard king today. And yep. And then you still get that without having to create the quote-unquote demotion aspect of it, which could mentally tank a player even worse if they're already slumping.
1: You know,
2: yeah, I like that, Matt.
1: I am trying to think now of what the logic and rationale is for only having 46 players dressed. I don't know.
0: It was the injury that I think component was that if a player's injured, but he's not an IR guy, so a guy's out with a sprained ankle for a week, you don't have to IR him. And then
1: what I'm saying is
0: a competitive balance.
1: Why not allow all 53 players to play?
0: That's what I don't understand.
1: That's because,
0: what I'm saying. I was just saying that because of injuries on your active roster that aren't IR worthy, it limits your availability of available guys. So it keeps a competitive balance by having kind of like that pool of guys that are injured and out for maybe a week. You don't have to necessarily promote or demote them. And now every team has at least 46 healthy guys. That's right. What I'm saying. So for competitive balance, that's why they don't open it up like that.
1: Right. But I do agree that
0: that was how the rule was in place. But right. they
1: opening
0: should.
1: It up would opening it up would be, look, if I'm a rebuilding team in particular, I would love to open that up. If I was a
3: hell yeah.
1: If yeah. I was a right, let's you know what? Or let's say it's it's late in a game and you know you're losing by 17 points. Or you're winning by 17 points, and you don't have, say, Jennings Dunker available for a game, right? He's not dressed. But it would sure be nice to get him a few series in there against NFL opponents. I mean, I think it would be very good for teams that are high on developing their players to get them some of that game action.
2: Hey, spot on. And also think about it from this standpoint. If you're a young quarterback, right? Like, think about this Steelers situation. Right. I mentioned about Mike McCarthy developing these two young quarterbacks. That would be a great opportunity to throw Will Howard and Drew Aller out there. Like, hey, Aaron, we're up 2 touchdowns. Let's cool you off. We've been in the process of talking about how we can develop these young quarterbacks. This is a great opportunity. Because I told you yesterday, if I'm Mason Rudolph and I got to split refs with these two other guys, I'm not a happy camper.
1: Right.
2: I'm not. Because I have to be ready. I'm already don't have enough because Aaron's taking his. I gotta do what I need to do in case if Aaron isn't ready to go or he gets hurt in the game. This train still has to move, and I'm conducting it. But now

0: this gives an opportunity for Mike McCarthy and his system and everything he wants to implement with this new Steeler offense to really give these guys quality game reps that people they have film, they can watch, and they can develop in real time. So I'm with you, Rob. Open it up. Enough is enough.
1: Yeah, and one more thing, and I know we're overdue for a break. Justin Miller, our esteemed producer, is going to start hollering my ear any minute here. But I will say this: I still go back to what to me is one of the most fascinating questions of this season, because the Steelers have not been in this situation since before Ben Roethlisberger was drafted. You have two young guys, Will Howard and Drew Aller. You are hoping to bring them along and hoping that one of them will be your next franchise QB, the next starter for years to come, the next guy that's going to lead you deep into the playoffs and hopefully a Super Bowl championship. And you no longer get to see them play. You are now going to spend the next several months watching them get limited reps in practice, I guess watching them behave. I'm sure there's more of a science to this than I'm giving it credit for. I'm sure there is. But now you're judging what you saw in camp and when they were getting snaps in OTAs and when they were getting snaps in preseason games against other teams' backups. And now you're trying to weigh that and your scouting reports from last year when they actually were playing to this year's crop of quarterbacks in college who haven't taken those OTA snaps, but they are getting regular snaps in college. So how do you know, hey, we're good, we don't have to draft anybody this year, or, hey, we better move up in the draft and start thinking about expending, draft picks and other things. They always say draft capital now. Just so you know, Willie, that's not allowed in the locker room. It's draft picks, not draft capital.
2: Yes.
1: But how do
2: picks
1: you know?
2: Picks are people, too.
1: How do you know? I think it's one of the fascinating questions of this year. And if you were allowed to play these guys and get them a little bit of snaps, maybe it would get you closer to a decision. I don't know. That's not the way the rules exist, though. And we are overdue for a break. So we're going to take one now. Much more to come as we look at the Steelers practice squad. Guys that hopefully will be making significant contributions to the Steelers' regular season games this season when we continue in the locker room here on the Steelers Audio Network.
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8: Boy, oh boy, I feel like we're just three doctors. Now, Dr. Starks, Dr. Cologne, maybe I'm more like a resident Rob. We're just fixing things. We're just healing things. We're healing the Pro Bowl. We're healing the game day roster. We're just solving a lot of problems here today, guys. We really are. I'm proud.
9: Whoever said it wasn't rocket science. Exactly. Listen, when you put three great minds together, you're going to get great results. I mean, that's just how we have to look at it, guys. I mean, we're just thoughtful thinkers, and you know, using common sense, which is not necessarily common all the time.
8: No, it isn't. We both love Herleman and Brandon Johnson. We think those are good guys to have on the practice squad. I'm really intrigued by the development of Max Herleman. You know, coming in last year and changing positions and doing all kinds of different things, and he's come a long way. Tight end is Lake McCree. He is providing some depth, tight end position, and running backs, Travis Homer and Lou Nichols. So your guys' thoughts on the tight end position with Lake McCree and the running backs with Lou Nichols and Travis Homer.
9: Will, go ahead.
10: Well, listen, you know, as far as McCree, I actually watched him a little bit when he was at USC. I thought he was solid, man. And I'm glad the Steelers are able to kind of continue to keep him and develop him. But, you know, I'm all in on Lou Nichols. I've been pounding to death for Lou Nichols. I love him. I think he actually earned the helmet on this squad. It sucks that he didn't get the nod in that regard, but hopefully we'll see him at some point during the season, only because I felt like his ability in short yardage

0: is big time. I think he can deliver. I think he's a running back that runs behind his pads, big lower body guy that can run through tackles, and he's a finisher. And he showed during the preseason that he has home run speed. And I think, you know, you guys covered the games. I was fortunate enough to cover the games with you. I think a lot of fans start to kind of fall in love with him. You know, I think they just liked his style of play and how he complimented the offensive line, the five that was out there. So, you know, it is what it is at this point, but I'm glad the Steelers were able to kind of at least keep him in-house until they let him off the leash.
1: And I'm right there, too. I think, you know, you look at this diversity, I think there's a lot of young talent to develop, and I think you also have guys who, in a pinch, injuries happen. You have guys who are ready to go, you know, and that's always the biggest thing is, what does my stock look like? Like, if things go a little bit wiry, a little bit south, the injury bug hits our team, how are we equipped to deal with it? And I think, you know, we saw a lot of good things from Lake McCree at the end of the preseason. Athletic, agile, tight end that can go make plays for you down the field. And then, like you said, you know, with Travis Homer, you have an experienced special teams guy. So if anything happens, you know, say Eli Heidenreich's injured or misses time, you now have a guy who can step in and be your personal protector on special teams and fill a lot of different holes. And then, of course, Lou is pads down Lou. You know, he always has his pads low. He's looking to bowl you over. And he's a physical between the tackles runner. So once again, I just talk about kind of the ability within these multiple pick groups to have different diversity of body styles and have a different flavor that you can offer. So you have somebody who can plug and play if any injury should happen to a different position. Like I said, with the wide receivers, you know, being able to have a special teams first type of guy who can give you return capabilities as well as can play wide receiver, and then one that's a wide receiver first that can chip in on special teams. Like, those are the things you're kind of looking at when you're building this practice squad, because this is almost like your ready list that's in-house. And the Steelers did a good job of really diversifying who they picked in those positions.
2: Totally agree. And, you know, because it's a team of different body types, right? You're looking for different things, different guys that can contribute in different ways. And I totally agree, Max. I think that's a really good way of looking at the skill position guys that they're adding. Now, offensive line, a couple of guys, and that Stephen Jones and Doug Nestor. So, guys, as our offensive line experts, Max, we'll have you start there. What have you seen from those guys, and what can they add and to the practice squad and potentially to the regular roster as well if called up?
1: Well, I think I'll start with Stephen Jones. I think Stephen, you know, he was injured early on in camp. His nickname's Big Grizz, a.k.a. the Grizzly Bear. Just a big, physical, stout body type at the guard position. So when you're talking about a guy who could come in and just be stout, I thought he was rising last year when we had him in preseason and then kind of had a slump game, jumped off sides in that second preseason game last year, and then kind of went into a mental state. But as far as the physical attributes, I think he's a big, burly guy who can come in and be really physical, especially in the run game. That's where his biggest asset is, and be able to contribute. So if you do have any injuries to your starters and you need a dress day guy, I think he's a guy that can elevate and play that position and got stronger as a preseason but just missed time at the beginning. I think that kind of hurt his chances of really getting into the competition. Doug Nestor, Doug showed he can play four positions. He can play guard. He can play tackle. So having that versatility to be able to swing at the tackles as well as play the guard positions, he showed that he can get the job done. And I think that's why you kind of have him. He's kind of that swing, plug-and-play guy outside of the center position that can play for you. So I look at that. I still think we're light at tackle. Still need one more tackle because I think you have to have that. But as far as what they did, I like both of the picks because I think both of them have value and still can benefit from some additional development or seasoning.
0: Yeah, Max is spot on. I watched Nestor win a preseason, man. I thought he was scrappy good. And you could tell he has some little seasoning from his game. I know he was an undrafted free agent that was picked up by the Vikings and obviously, you know, moved over to us. I like the fact that he is versatile. And Max can attest to this. When you get deep in the season, man, and sure, injuries happen, but sometimes those type of guys, those versatile guys, man, they add a level of depth

0: versatility that kind of helps other guys reset, right? By their play style, being more attentive to detail. Like those type of guys help guys play better. And so if he ever cracks a lineup, man, I think he's just a worthy body to have out there. I tell one of the guys I brag about all the time, and Max, you can I don't know if Doug Legursky was ever.
1: That's exactly what I was thinking about. I'm glad you said it.
0: Yeah. Yeah, Doug Legursky, man, who we all love, if everybody, all the diehard Steelers fans out there, sure, he was a short center, I'm going to say that. I don't want to kill Doug.
1: He was sawed off.
0: Yeah, there you go. Yeah, he was a short center, but, man, Doug was so versatile. He could play center, he played both guard positions, and hold his own. People don't understand, the Super Bowl against the Green Bay Packers, Super Bowl 45, Doug was the starting center in that game. And he out of our entire offensive line, excuse me, he graded the highest. Like Doug balled out in the Super Bowl because we lost, and in the fashion we lost, obviously, you know, no credit is passed around. But he never got his flowers because of that. Because when you lose a Marquise Pouncey in the AFC Championship game, a lot of people are like, man, you know what's, and the Packers had a really, really good defense line led by Bijan Raji. I'm messing that up. What's his name? The big fella.
1: BJ Raji.
0: Big stomach.
1: BJ Raji.
0: Yeah. Excuse me.
1: The gut.
0: Yeah, and obviously they had, you know, all those other guys. But Doug held his own and played extremely well. And so when I got, that's who pops in my head, of Doug Legursky, who's just high-quality depth that can flat out, you know, things go awry, you can still lean on and keep this thing moving.
2: How much could a guy have to improve? Go ahead.
1: I was going to say this real fast. Remember when Doug had to go up against Albert Haynesworth? Remember he came in at left guard and Doug had to battle with Albert Haynesworth is all of 6'7", 300 and whatever, 60-something pounds. And Doug gave him fits. Doug gave Albert Haynesworth fits back before. Oh, my God. So, yeah. So, you're absolutely spot on. I mean, and that's the type. You need that type of glue guy that's just a nasty, physical, just put me in, coach. He's like, mouthpiece optional, chin strap optional. I just need a helmet and shoulder pads and some cleats, and I'm good to go.
0: Like Danny DeVito wrestling Shaq.
1: Yeah, it did. Look at a bad version of Twins.
0: Right.
2: So, guys, how much could a guy improve on the practice squad? Because Steve Jones, I think, Max, you described him perfectly. He was a guy that, you know, all of a sudden there was just a little buzz about him last year in camp. This guy's got really heavy hands, you know, and he's a guy to keep an eye on. And then, like you said, just kind of things didn't go as well for him as the camp wore on a little bit. But how much can a guy improve? How much can a guy, you know, find his way in the practice squad to eventually being on either the Steelers or another team's 53?
1: But it's the daily practice habits, and that's what they want to see. Like, can this guy pick up? Because you're still going to run your offense in practice, and you're still going to run against other guys. So it's the confidence, the communication, and the consistency. Those are the three C's on a practice squad or a backup position that you have to have consistently. And if you can display those things, that's what builds trust, and that's what allows not only your current team to see that, okay, this guy might be ready for some real live action reps, but also if he does get in the game and he does perform well, it puts him on the radar for 31 other teams. And they're now putting him on a short list and putting a star next to him. Okay, once it becomes time, if he ever hits waivers, this is a guy that we need to consider and bring in here. And that's how you develop it. But it's doing those daily deeds, those daily habits that instill trust that allow you to see the growth that's necessary.
2: We're going to take a break.
0: Rob, I'm going to be very frank.
2: Good. Sorry. Yeah, please.
0: I apologize. Rob, no. I'm going to be very frank, and I know you got to get out of here. If you're in a practice squad and you want to get on the field and be a captain a-hole, that's how you make
1: the Yeah, like, that's Thursday how you All-American. Like, the Chris Hokies of the world.
0: The Chris Hopes, the Ryan McBeams, those guys made it onto the field because they were absolute hell for our starting line, and they just didn't let up. And no matter how many – fights we picked with them, no matter what we did, those type of guys fought their way onto a roster on game day. So, all you practice squad guys out there, be the guy everybody hates but loves on Sunday.
2: We're going to look at the practice squad on the Steelers defense when we continue in the locker room here on the Steelers Audio Network.
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2: 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And let's take a minute to talk about the other powerhouse in town. 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Got the grit and strength to take on anything. It's an MVP here in Pittsburgh.
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1: All right, guys, we know what time it is. It has been a fun show. I feel like 2 hours is just flying by. You know, we have so many great topics, and the meeting of the minds here, this triumvirate of voices and thought leaders has been fantastic. But it's time now for the bell lap. So we've now addendumized this, and I just made that word up, so don't roast me on social media, but I've now said that it is a
2: late lunch. I'll make a lot of words up.
1: Yeah, we're going to call this the early dinner bell. How about that? The early dinner bell is what we will also know. Yeah, there it is. And our producer, Justin Miller, has done nothing but produce this for me because it's spaghetti night in his household, Spaghetti Wednesday for Justin Miller, and it led me to a thought. What is on the menu? Have you guys thought about what potentially dinner will look like this evening in your respective households?
3: Mine's at my desk.
2: I'm gonna let Rob have it. I feel like this is an easy dunk for me. Go ahead, Rob.
3: I got a salad at my desk watching the Buccos game tonight. That's what I got. Boring.
1: That sounds completely sad.
3: It does. It is a little bit sad.
1: That is a sad meal.
3: It is a sad deal, man.
1: You have to step your meal prep time up for the big. You know, you're in here with heavy hitters.
3: I know.
1: We're gonna need you to step that up, Rob.
3: Okay. I got you.
2: Yeah, it sounds like a menu for somebody that's dealing with witness protection.
1: Exactly.
2: Salad in a Buccaneers game on a Wednesday. Sounds like you're hiding off and off the grid house somewhere just waiting for life to pass by. I'm going to say this. I think the Taco Tuesday was yesterday. The kids wanted tacos.
1: Same here.
2: Yep, the kids are big taco fans. I think we might – I saw the wife. I think this might be a rotisserie chicken night. So rotisserie chicken with all the fixings. And the big bird is going to be on the stove for me to carve up and serve to the other gremlins that I fund. I think we're doing a big chicken with some veggies tonight.
3: So everyone's got to ask this: is this like the chicken you get out of the plastic container? Or are you actually roasting it?
2: No. No, come on. The wife's cooking a big old chicken. We're not doing no Costco chicken. No, we season it. We prep it. We let it marinate. We do the damn thing. Yeah.
3: Okay. I had to ask, though, because I know people were asking. I didn't have any doubts, Willie, but I know people were thinking at home, is he taking the plastic container off of that thing? Okay, good. I'm glad to hear you're not. Okay, good deal.
2: Us black folks, we know how to cook chicken really, really well. And so,
1: And
2: we do
1: seasoning.
2: It our
1: seasoning.
2: Own way.
1: Yeah. Yep. Seasoning.
2: We clean and season it, Rob.
3: All right.
1: Yeah.
3: I know where to swing by if I'm in Jackson, Mississippi. Practice squad on the defensive line. Again, we're just running through this quickly. We got some stuff we didn't get to because we got to so much other stuff today. But along the defensive line, Kyler Baugh and Asaisi Otomewo. I thought Asaisi was a real candidate to make the regular season roster. I'm delighted that he's on the practice squad. Thought he showed up well for the Steelers last year. And Kyler Baugh was on the practice squad a year ago. Again, I just thought he made plays, particularly in that first preseason game. So I'm good with those guys on the defensive line.
1: I'm right there with you. And Willie mentioned this name earlier. He gives me Ryan McBean vibes. Like, he's a guy that goes hard. He shows up on tape. It's never pretty, but it's always on time. And I think that's something that you're looking for a D lineman. You want to be sudden. You want to be disruptive. And he provides that element. And he did it last year. You know, he was a guy that got in there and is not bashful about being in the interior and getting muddy in the pig pen. So I really like the fact that we were able to keep him somehow, because I think he will be a contributor at some point this season, a la Dylan Cook, a la James Pierre. We had to throw Asaisi Otomewo in there because he was a contributor last year as well when we had some injuries to the D-line, especially with Derek Harmon going down.
2: Yeah, and I think

0: think the overall claim, and it's good, man. We got big body human beings on reserve, which is always a plus for a football team, especially if we're saying this team has a roster right now that's going to be playing meaningful games in December and potentially in January and making a run. You need guys like that who can continue to learn, grow, shaping up, and be around that D-line culture led by Cameron Haywood and obviously Keanu and Derek Harmon. It's pivotal for guys like this too, because guys like these two gentlemen that we're speaking of, they make it hell for the starting offensive line that's going to need work, right? Like me and Max can attest to, when you have quality backup guys who have substance and really come to it every day and bring that hard hat, man, they only make the offensive line better, right? And so the Steelers, we know right now, seems like they're going to be more pass dominant than run dominant, but they're going to have to run the ball. And I know Mike McCarthy, I don't want to be redundant. I know he likes a little more hands-off approach when it comes to practice. He wants guys to play at a high tempo and get the work in and get off the field. But you one of the things that I think hurt this team going into this preseason was that the fact that the lack of physicality. Well, these two individuals, they have opportunity to kind of rough up that starting line, whoever that five is going to be, and really get them quality work week in and week out. Because if this is going to go how we expect it to go, Aaron Rodgers is 42 years old. They're going to have to lean on the run game a little bit more to be productive and more explosive.
1: Okay, let's move on to the linebacker position, where Braden Swinson, a former fifth-round pick of New England, he was added from the outside. Jacoby Windman, who we saw last year, he was snatched away from the Steelers by Carolina, got some time with Carolina, back with the Steelers' camp. He's back in the fold with the Steelers on the practice squad. And then Julius Welshoff, 29-year-old guy, but once again, the international exemption. So he's there. He's ready to go. And, again, continues to show up in spring training games and at practice. And so that's your group of linebackers, guys.
2: Yeah, I like this group. Having Jacoby back, and like you said, he got some seasoning, went down to Carolina, played. That was a playoff team, and he participated with them. So you got some good experience there with him. And I think for, bringing in a guy like Braden Swinson, I think it's just, you want to kick the tires and see. He's a young guy. Can he make the jump? Can he continue to grow as an athlete? And then Julius Welshoff, man, the German knife maker, as Wolf coined him when he first came to Pittsburgh. He just, for whatever reason, he keeps getting better. This is a guy who never played formalized American football, right? Came over a part of the IPP program, the International Player Pathway, and got the exemption to be on a team and get some experience. And I felt like it's been benefiting him, and he's been getting better and better. And he's a guy who's been an up-and-down type of guy for us, where you could bump him up, have him play some special teams. We had some injuries last year, TJ and Alex going through some nicks and bruises, and he filled in. And so he's getting better and better, and just a consistent guy, and a guy that not a lot of other teams are going to have on their radar. So they didn't mind putting him in the waiver wire and let him go out there and then bringing him back, because they have a lot of comfort with him because he's been in this Steelers system for a number of years now.
0: Yeah, guys like Welshoff, if he's able to crack the lineup and be a figure on special teams, like, they write storybooks about guys like that, right? So he has an opportunity to, as Max said, continue to get better, maximize the opportunity, but his hay is going to be made on special teams. And, that's one unit, that's one aspect of this team that has to continue to develop and be more and find a way to be more impactful. If a guy like him can do so, like, he'll be a Steeler for life for sure. So hopefully best luck to him.
1: And then finally, our last group of guys is at defensive back on and there's a couple of them here. So one of the guys is new, and that is, well, first of all, Sebastian Castro is a guy who's like your safety. I thought there might be one more safety in the group. To be perfectly honest, guys, I don't know a lot about Carlon Vigors, to the point where I'm not sure if it's Vigors or Vigors and how to pronounce his name.
2: I think it's Vigors. I think it's Vigors.
1: Thank you. Danico Slaughter, who I think that, again, you just, if you're a fan, just follow the way things are going, right? Like I've said this many times, where's the money? Well, that's, what guys are getting paid? That's who the team thinks is good. Where did they spend?

0: their first and second round picks. That's guys that the team thinks is good. Who stepped in when there were injured guys in the Steelers secondary? It was Denico Slaughter. He was the first guy in there. He was the first guy up. That tells me that even though the six cornerbacks were pretty well set, barring injury, that they really liked Denico Slaughter. So I'm happy to see him based on that on the practice squad and the other two guys with Castro adding some depth at safety as well and Vigors, who I don't know a ton about, guys.
1: Yeah, I don't know much about Vigors either, and I have to do my research on him, but I think for Denico, we saw him make a lot of plays. He got a lot of burn in the preseason, so they felt really comfortable about where he's at and bringing him back, and as a guy they want to take an additional look at. And like you said, you know, we went through this rash, Rob. We talked about this where, you know, the DB room got hit hard, you know, a couple of years ago, and then, you know, could still continue to get hit hard because you think about Deshaun Elliott, who's now on IR. You know, after that Jets game, went on IR, and we missed him for a large swath. So injuries are going to happen in the secondary. So you have to just be prepared and have guys who are ready to play and guys who are willing to go out there and play hard and play a physical brand of football. And I think Denico kind of fits that mold for what we're looking for in that room. And he, you know, he's a guy that's already immersed in that culture. So why wouldn't you want to do that? And Sebastian Castro, high football IQ. Athleticism is one that he makes up for the lack of athleticism with that ability. And I think with a crowded room, just didn't get that many reps this preseason. We didn't get to see him as much as we did a year ago. And I think he's a guy who can continue to grow, a guy that they were very high on last year in the scouting room. And I think that's kind of how you ended up with him again, a guy they want to see just continue to develop and grow and potentially be a contributor.
2: Yeah, I'm gonna be frank and honest. I didn't know Vigors existed till just now. So
0: yeah, he's a corner. I'll tell you that he's a corner, not a safety. Right. I should point that out. Other than that, we're gonna have to get to work to learn more about him.
2: There you go. And I'm gonna say the same for both gentlemen. Nevertheless, I think the theme right now for this whole secondary group is they got to get healthy and they got to get healthy fast, especially if they want to start the month of September off hot. And we continue to stew and wonder what's going on with Joey Porter Jr. And, you know, listen, I think one of the missing pieces, one of the things we haven't talked about in regards to this secondary group, when we're talking about Brisker, in particular, like, he was a liability to some degree. Yeah, he was good in the box, but nevertheless, he struggled at being a deep ball safety. And so they're going to have to continue to figure out what can this group do really well together and how they continue to make hay. But right now, this is if there was a troublesome spot on this roster, it would be the secondary for the Steelers.
0: Okay, we're going to talk more about that I'm going to talk more about that with the guys on Friday. Off tomorrow for me, on for the guys in the locker room tomorrow. Look, we didn't get to everything we wanted to because we got we're solving the Pro Bowl and active day rosters and doing all kinds of things just really for the betterment of mankind is what we did on the show. So we will get to some of those roster breakdowns of the way that the Steelers are perceived around the league coming up on Friday's program. Guys, enjoy your lunch. Max Starks, Willie Colon, I'm Rob King. We thank you for being with us in the locker room here on the Steelers Audio Network.
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15: 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Joey Porter Jr., first interception of the season at the 40-yard line of the Steelers, and another turnover. He is hustling down to the closed part of the end zone. His teammates behind him to celebrate as the Steelers now with another turnover. How many, Max?
16: 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Six on the day.
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18: Joey Porter Jr., the hottest topic in and around Steeler Nation this week, should be practicing at some point this week. At least that's what we are anticipating. No new contract yet, but they still have a little bit of time remaining before the start of the regular season, which is just about a week and a half away. And Brian, that's the biggest topic in and around Steeler Nation, as I said, is the Joey Porter Jr. situation. The contract still not done yet, and the Steelers and Omar Khan have made it very clear that they're going to stick with what they've always sticked with over the years, and that is not negotiating any contracts once the regular season starts. Now, the good news for that, Brian, is we still have some time before that happens, just about 10 days.
19: Ed, you're just going to bury the lead about that great new intro for the show there. I mean, the powers that be at the Steelers Audio Network and SNR cooking up the little intro for us. I love to hear it.
18: Yeah, we have made it to the big time, my friend. New show name, new season, and now a new intro for us with the professional radio voice that iHeartRadio and you hear on DVE and you hear on the Steelers Nation.

0: 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I love it, man. I'm pumped.
1: It lends some legitimacy to a couple of illegitimate guys like ourselves. So I do love that for sure. And you know what? Segway time. Tuesday was an intro for Joey Porter Jr. back to on-field work with the Steelers. So I don't know exactly what that looked like. I think it was a pretty short, you know, helmets only practice. I hate saying helmets only because, I mean, honestly, they were wearing clothes too. But you know what we mean in football terms. No pads, just the helmets with their jerseys and socks and cleats. But, yeah, I mean, it's just it's the next step along the progression of potentially getting him to the season opener against the Atlanta Falcons. And look, I mean, Joey talked after practice. Maybe we can play the audio later in the show. But, you know, there seems like a lot that he doesn't. He's not fully confident in saying at this point because there's the back, there's the contract. There's just a – it was almost a – just throw a lot of stuff out there and the waters are still kind of murky. So, but what's not murky is that he did return on Tuesday as Mike McCarthy anticipated. And at least it's another rung on the ladder to that climb to the season opener for the Steelers' top returning corner.
0: They sure need Joey Porter Jr. more now than ever, Brian. That's for sure. You know, when you take a look at what this season has been, this offseason for the Pittsburgh Steelers, it's been a good one from the standpoint of the free agency, the draft. All the draft picks have remained up to this point as well. So that's a good thing for the Pittsburgh Steelers as far as everybody making this roster. But there's just one thing that has been lingering out there. And that one thing that has been lingering out there is the fact that Joey Porter Jr. has not signed a new contract, that Joey Porter Jr. has still not got his extension that a lot of us were anticipating this past offseason that Joey Porter Jr. would have. And here we are on the brink of a new season, Brian, and on the brink of that new season, we wait to get that contract done for Joey Porter Jr. I think they'll get it done before the start of the regular season. What do you think?
1: Yeah, I mean, I guess I look at it two ways, Ed. I mean, on one hand, I agree with you because that was always my expectation. And I think sometimes, you know what, let me actually start with the more pessimistic answer. With every passing day that we get closer to September 13th, my confidence wavers a little bit more. And I think that's just a natural way to feel about it is the less there's more uncertainty with the less progress that you make in terms of getting out there and, you know, putting things together. But at least Tuesday happened, and it looks like as we record this Wednesday morning, you know, he's going to be out there the rest of the week for practice. But you can't really take anything for granted in this football business. On the other hand, though, I've thought all along that they'll hammer something out with him. And oftentimes in these negotiations, you know, we've seen it with the Steelers, we've seen it with other teams around the league, you know, Baltimore and Lamar Jackson certainly come to mind. The night is darkest before the dawn, and it is sort of a poker game a little bit. It's a game of chicken, whatever you want to call it. Like, both sides can't really reveal too much, and eventually one side either has to call a bluff or you can compromise in the middle. And over the years, we've really most often seen the Steelers compromise in the middle with pretty much all their premier players, TJ Watt, Cam Hayward. You know, it wasn't as dramatic, but, you know, guys like Deontay Johnson, Alex Highsmith, Minka Fitzpatrick, they all got it done. Am I missing anybody? I mean, Pat Freiermuth, that one went down almost to the wire, but they got that done. This year, of course, most of the business was handled relatively early and quickly in Nick Herbig, Darnell Washington, and Keanu Benton, which went into training camp. So, point being, I can't really remember the last time there was a true stalemate that, you know, a cold war that went, you know, continued on into the regular season. And that's, let's just be honest, that'll be kind of awkward if it does happen. But I guess you can go back to the Ben Roethlisberger years where, you know, maybe that last season was a little bit prickly, but that was different because he was at the end of his career. It was his last contract and not his first or second. So, hey, don't get me wrong. I'm not trying to

0: paint it all sunshine and rainbows. Like, look at Micah Parsons last year with the Cowboys. That one did not get done. And the resolution there was the Packers swooping in and trading for him. So I used the term premier players earlier. If the Steelers decision makers, if the Steelers brass simply does not put Joey Porter Jr. into that category the way they did with some of those other names I mentioned, then yes, this will be a very difficult impasse, to use Mike McCarthy's words from last week.
1: One thing that's for certain, Brian, in 2026 in today's NFL, you know, you just used the Parsons example. Anything can happen nowadays. You know, 15, 20 years ago, everything was a lot more strict when it came to contracts. Well, nowadays, if you do get to that situation where neither side can get it done, maybe a trade, something else occurs. So we shall see. They still have about 10 days here. It is Wednesday. So first game next Sunday, not this Sunday, the following Sunday. So just about 10 days or less now until they can potentially get that done. Brian, I want to talk about your article that's up on Steelers.com. Work begins on the Falcons as of yesterday on Tuesday. Mike McCarthy met with the press and talked about it being a self-improvement Tuesday. The Steelers starting to switch gears to the Atlanta Falcons now that they have set their 53-man roster over the weekend, as well as adding to their practice squad, which, by the way, we will get to a little bit later here, probably in and around 2:45 today before we switch over to our 3 o'clock hour. We're going to talk about the additions to that practice squad. But with the Atlanta Falcons, they are next up. And with that, Mike McCarthy and his football team starting to improve. And they start with that improvement with a self-improvement Tuesday, where they look themselves in the mirror and they try to figure out where they are, where they've been, and where they're heading.
0: Yeah, obviously the preseason games are in the rearview mirror. Training camp, for all intents and purposes, is now in the rearview mirror. You use that phase of things to whittle the roster down to 53 plus 17 on the practice squad. And, you know, obviously a few guys here and there on injured reserve too, some of whom are designated to return and some who can't. So, yeah, I mean, now it's that in-between week. You know, I'm sure it'll really, really begin the Falcons process on Monday after they get their little CBA-mandated break here. But, you know, these 3 days, you know, you always kind of look at them as a bonus, but every team gets them. So don't just treat them like a bonus. Make good use of them. And it seems like Mike McCarthy has his intentions to do so and ramping up throughout the week. You know, I mentioned that they were in helmets Tuesday, and as we record this Wednesday morning, it sounds like they're going to be in the shells, the shoulder pads on Wednesday, and then Thursday really stretch it out to one of those full padded practice situations where, you know, I would just venture to guess, and I'm speculating a little bit here, but that's probably like the last chance for someone to make a push for a spot, because come Monday, you're game planning. You're trying to prepare for every potential scenario that can play out against Atlanta. And you're highlighting guys on the Falcons defense that you want to stop. You're highlighting guys on the Falcons offense that you need to limit. There are quite a few of those. You know, we sort of poo-pooed their quarterback situation on Monday's show, to be honest, but Drake London and Kyle Pitts and, oh yeah, you might have heard of Bijan Robinson in the backfield. Those guys can hurt you. So the Steelers, I think, will use Thursday as, yeah, that last sort of springboard for someone like Maxi Honichor, is still vying for competing for a starting job at right tackle. I would think that's probably his last chance to cement that, because, you know, forget stopping Bijan Robinson, who might be the number one pick in your fantasy draft, but you want your offensive line to start to gel in that week of practice leading up to your first game.
1: Brian, I had the first overall pick in my draft last week, one of like 6 drafts I'll do here in the next 2 weeks. And I took Gibbs from the Lions. I did not take Robinson.
0: Yeah, I know. I think it just depends on where you look, who's ranked number one. Excuse me. I've got the Jahmyr Gibbs curse or something here. But my son, who, you know, he likes the Lions for whatever reason, he's all about trying to get Gibbs number one. We're going to do fantasy for the first time together this year. And I told him, I'm like, hey, look, you might get him if you get the second pick. Obviously, we can take him if we get the first pick, but probably a pretty good chance if you're anywhere outside the top 2 picks, buddy, we're going to have to pivot to someone else. Learn some new players.
1: You know, for over 20 years of doing fantasy football, this was the first.

time I went off of not picking a quarterback in the first round. Everyone takes running backs. I've always taken a quarterback, the top quarterback out there each and every year. Now, much like the Mike Tomlin era of 19 years, Brian, that was kind of I was always above 500. I always made the playoffs.

0: go, but it's not so much about the highest scorers. And here's where I would disagree with your QB notion, Ed, is it's more about the scarcity at the position. And when you have a workhorse running back or just one who, you know, gets a ton of catches out of the backfield and is racking up touches each and every week rather than being in a committee or a shared backfield, I think that's why you often see those guys get pushed up the draft board. But if you've got your philosophy, who am I to talk you off of it?
1: Well, not this year. This year I went running back with Gibbs overall number one. Now, the only problem is in that 12-team league, I had to wait a long time in that snake draft to come all the way back to me. And let me tell you, when you have 24-some picks later, 23 picks, whatever the math is there, it is tough. When Brian and I come back, we're going to talk more about the Steelers' current roster a bit later on here, probably in and around 2:45 or so. We're going to talk the practice squad. The Steelers have signed several names, a lot of names that, Brian, you and I called up at camp over the summer. So the majority of those practice squad players are players that were on the roster just a week ago, but now are back on the roster after being cut over the weekend to get down to 53. A few new names as well that we'll go over. But when we come back, I want to talk about the AFC North. Brian, get your thoughts about the Browns, the Bengals, and the Ravens as we prepare for the upcoming 2026 season. 1 week away now until the NFL kicks off with a rematch of the Super Bowl, the Patriots and Seahawks, next Wednesday. Hard to believe, Brian, but here we are, just 7 days away from the start of another NFL season. He's Brian Bacco. I'm Ed Troop. It's the Steelers Report right here on Steelers Nation Radio, part of the Steelers Audio Network.
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4: Hi, Western Pennsylvania. 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During those years, we've helped thousands of people just like you, our neighbors. We're here for you. We're here for our community. We're here for our region. If you've been seriously hurt in an accident, you need to talk to a lawyer, even if it's not us. If you do call us, know that you'll have the firm with over 40 years of experience fighting to get the money you deserve. And of course, there's never a fee unless we get money for you.
5: Jackson back to pass, throws, and it's batted down and picked off! Picked off by T.J. Watt! Batted down by Highsmith! And Watt somehow caught it on the deflection! And this place is going nuts!
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7: T.J. Watt! The Steelers will need lots of those type of T.J. Watt plays in 2026 if they are to defend their AFC North crown and compete for a playoff spot and try to win their first playoff game in over 10 years. And Brian, you and I are going to outline our goals for the 2026 season and our expectations probably next week before the start of the regular season for the Pittsburgh Steelers. So we'll get into all that, where we think this team will be. But just an early tease, I think the final four in the AFC, and I've said that it's like a broken record for me, because I've said that the last few years. Get to the final four teams in the AFC, and that's a successful season. Others will say, hey, just win a playoff game. You haven't done that in 10 years. Well, if you get to that final four, you've accomplished that goal and some. Get to that final four in the AFC. To me, that is a successful season for the Pittsburgh Steelers. Of course, we all want a Super Bowl, so don't get me wrong. We're all looking for Super Bowl titles. Number seven, do not lose that narrative with when I say get to the final four. But, man, I'd love to see them get to that divisional round, win that first playoff game. And who knows, maybe even get a bye, right? Be the bye. Have a bye. Be the top team in the AFC, and you're automatically into that final four.
8: Yeah, I mean, that's it's a pretty rose-colored glasses way to view the potential of this season, I would say, Ed. But I like where your head is and your optimism. It's not just the division, obviously. You've got the Bills up there in Buffalo, where they always seem to fall just short, but they're always in the mix. I don't know if the Broncos can replicate what they did last year, let alone the Patriots going to the Super Bowl. So you had a little sort of new shift in the balance of power last season in the AFC, with those two kind of popping up onto the scene and making the AFC title game. And then I think you wonder about some of those yearly big bads. Will the Chiefs and the Chargers be able to bounce back? Two very, I would say the Chiefs are still a top-heavy team, but the Chargers a very talented roster throughout. But that's been the story with them for 5 or 6 years and a couple different coaches now. And we haven't even gotten into the AFC North. I mean, the Ravens and the Bengals in the pedigree that they've got, both at quarterback and elsewhere on the roster, makes you wonder if they'll be able to break through. But I think the Steelers certainly have the firepower to be in that mix. There's uncertainty on the Steelers roster on both sides of the ball, but can probably say that about every team that I just mentioned too.
7: three new coaches.

0: Coaches, Brian, in the AFC North, that's where we're going to take our show next here for this segment. We've talked heavily on the Pittsburgh Steelers the last few, few shows. We had our first show the other day to kick off after training camp, so we've been heavy, of course, on the Steelers getting to that 53-man roster. Our first segment today talking about Joey Porter Jr. So let's talk about the AFC North, because I feel like we've had the blinders on in the AFC North so far, and rightfully so. We had training camp. We were getting down to the 53-man roster. But as we know, the AFC North, always one of the best, toughest divisions in all of the National Football League. I'm sure it will be once again this year with three new head coaches, not just here in Pittsburgh, but in Baltimore and Cleveland as well.
1: Yeah, I mean, I guess as a result of that, I'm not sure if it'll still be that way. I mean, it might take some time to get back to that level. I mean, I think the Ravens are a real unknown commodity with Jesse Minter taking over for John Harbaugh. And, you know, I'm sure they could be saying the same about the Steelers down in Baltimore. And the Bengals are a team that, you know, haven't had as much success in the last 3 or 4 years as the Steelers and Ravens. But, you know, they've had some injury issues with Joe Burrow, and they've gotten off of some really, really bad starts. And don't even get me started on the defense that they've been running out there. But they're the only team that brings back their head coach, and the big three of Burrow, Chase, and Higgins. I mean, that is something to hang your hat on if you're a Bengals fan this year and you're bringing some optimism into 2026. And they're the team in this division to most recently make the Super Bowl. It feels like ages ago now when they lost to the Rams out at SoFi Stadium in L.A. And then the Browns are just clearly in transition. But I know, you know, Matt Williamson on the Drive is never afraid to say he kind of likes what they're doing in their long-term rebuild. And I see where he's coming from. They've got a lot of good young players. They've got a lot of draft capital already amassed for next season. So I don't think they're going to be good this year, probably. And they traded away Myles Garrett, in case you missed that news, last spring or in the spring. But yeah, those other three, I really could see it sort of falling any way in the top, you know, 1, 2, and 3, with the Browns probably bringing up the rear.
0: And Aaron Donald joins Myles Garrett in L.A. with the Rams. How about that? We didn't even talk about that the other day. We were so hot and heavy on the 53-man roster, and rightfully so, here in Steelers Nation. But Aaron Donald, the product of Penn Hills and Pitt, comes out of retirement to join Myles Garrett in the L.A. Rams. Incredible, Brian.
1: Yeah, I'm still kind of surprised that he actually did it. I thought it was just an idea that he was going to flirt with and ultimately decide that his legacy was fine where it was. But you know what? Maybe I should have seen it coming, because I covered Aaron Donald at Pitt, and the drive and the willpower and just competitiveness in that human being is pretty much second to none that I've been around. So yeah, maybe we all should have seen it coming that he couldn't just stay on the sideline. Even when someone like that says, hey, I'm good, I feel fulfilled, that competitive desire and passion and that flame inside you that burns so hot, probably going to peek its head up there. And it won the battle, obviously, this summer, right? And I think we all know that Aaron Donald didn't always really love training camp. There were many a times where the Rams were, or I guess I should say like the voluntary stuff, but you know, extend that to training camp. There were many times where the Rams were in OTAs and Aaron Donald was back training at the UPMC Rooney Sports Complex in Pittsburgh. So I'm very curious and fascinated to see what he looks like. I tend to think he'll still be a wrecking ball, but you never know, 2 or 3 years away from the game.
0: Even if he's on a snap count, I think he'll still make an impact. He's just that good. And everything we've seen in videos of him working out, he looks like the same player he was just a couple of seasons ago before he retired from the LA Rams. Didn't want to go off subject from the AFC North, just failed to mention it. And, of course, Aaron Donald being a local product of Penn Hills and Pitt, just want to throw that out there with you, Double B. And I know you covered him during your days on the beat with the Pitt Panther football team. Brian, let's get back to the AFC North. The Steelers defending champs, of course, as we know. But the next team that's going to give the Steelers the biggest challenge, and you just went through the Ravens, Bengals, and Browns quickly, I think has to be the Bengals, right? With Zach Taylor, as you said, the only retaining head coach in the AFC North, Joe Burrow, Ja'Marr Chase, T. Higgins. Defensively, I think they've gotten a bit better. I mean, that's been the biggest question mark in Cincinnati over the years. The offense, when healthy, can score a bunch of points. but the defense also gives up

0: A lot of points in Cincinnati. They brought in Al Golden as their new defensive coordinator to go along with Zach Taylor this year. They're trying to make some changes. They got, you know, again, Hendrickson leaves and goes to Baltimore. There's been a little bit of movement there. But the draft, I thought they addressed some defensive positions as well. Cincinnati, I think the next team to challenge the Pittsburgh Steelers in the AFC North for sure.
1: Yeah, I agree. They're probably the the competitor that I feel best about, just because, again, I don't really know Baltimore. I mean, you know, they're gonna have Lamar Jackson and Derrick Henry, and they re-signed, they re-upped, extended Zay Flowers this offseason, their number one receiver. Mark Andrews back, but Isaiah Likely gone, and their offensive line has some real question marks. So do the Bengals, though. We didn't even mention you know, when you get into all the potential deficiencies in Cincinnati, we know that protecting Joe Burrow has been a problem over the years, and that's one of the big reasons why he has been banged up and the Steelers have missed him as often as they have. When he's healthy, though, you know, I still think that he's got a chip on his shoulder. I know the way he's been talking this offseason and since he has been a big deal around the NFL, kind of like in now or never mode. And some people might think he's being over dramatic, but I kind of applaud that, you know, that level of, I guess, leadership, or kind of not really given a you-know-what about the outside world, because it does put pressure on yourself and it puts pressure on your team. And I think there's many different ways that you can try to lead. And there's an obvious downside to doing it in this way, where you really, really kind of pump your own tires and create your own buzz. But hey, maybe that just means he really does see it and he really does believe in the vision with the supporting cast around him. And more to the point, does he believe in his head coach, Zach Taylor? Because I know that he was probably on the hot seat this offseason and kept his job. Now he's certainly on the hot seat in 2026, and we'll see where it goes for the Bengals. I think this is one of the years now. Maybe like losing Trey Hendrickson on the field certainly hurts, because I don't know that they have an edge rusher who can produce like that. Now, that's, I guess, a high bar to clear. Hendrickson led the league in sacks a couple years ago, but they also kind of lose the drama and like the weird vibes that were always going on with him. Maybe that was their own fault, but it just seems like it's been kind of a quieter, less dysfunctional Bengals offseason to this point.
0: I agree. And this is Zach Taylor's year. I mean, if they don't make a run in the playoffs, I don't think he survives the upcoming offseason, that's for sure. Even if there's injuries, I think Cincinnati will just move on from Zach Taylor if the injuries would occur again with this offense. And that's what's happened a couple times now with Joe Burrow. The Bengals will open up hosting the Tampa Bay Buccaneers on Sunday, September 13th, opening day for the Steelers, of course, with the Falcons at home. Cincinnati will be at home against another NFC team with the Tampa Bay Bucks at 1 o'clock. The Cleveland Browns, new head coach, Todd Monken. And, you know, listen, Myles Garrett's gone. That defense, though, is young. They're hungry. They've built it, Brian, within the draft. You mentioned the Matt Williamson, reference earlier, that, you know, he thinks this Cleveland Browns defense can be very good, especially because they're young and they got a lot of talent. But on offense, there's been a lot of questions in and around the quarterback position. And now looking at the QB position, it's Deshaun Watson. He's back, and he's back to being the starter in Cleveland. How about that?
1: That just feels like it has potential train wreck written all over it. I mean, it really reached a fever pitch in the preseason when he got booed vociferously by the home crowd. Now, you're going to have that happens at times. No team's immune to that. Not in the NFL, not in college, not in NHL, any sport. I mean, we know that happens. Fans,
0: right.
1: They pay good money for their seats, and if they feel a certain type of way and there's enough of a groundswell of momentum among a bunch of them, you're going to have the sometimes the social media vitriol breaks contain and pours out into the real world. But this was a long time coming for Watson, and it got even worse because he reacted to it in a way that we don't typically see when these situations unfold. And he pretty much blasted the fans after the game. And I understand the perspective from any athlete or coach, but you just can't, like, you can't really do that. And you know that it's only going to make things worse for yourself. Now, hey, don't get me wrong. If he goes out and throws four touchdown passes and slinging it all around.

0: in week one and looks like the old Deshaun Watson. Winning cures all for the most part. Now there's some extenuating circumstances with him specifically, of course, that we don't really have to rehash and get into right now that maybe winning won't cure, but you're always going to get more people back over to your side if you actually play well. But if he doesn't, I think he just made the bed for himself even worse. And, I think things could really, get sticky there in Cleveland. And you still have the Shedeur Sanders shadow kind of hanging over all of it. He was someone who, for better or worse, for right or for wrong, you like him or not, entered the league with an outsize narrative around him for your typical fifth round backup quarterback. So good luck to Todd Monken and the whole Browns coaching staff dealing with all of that. But that's kind of just par for the course in Cleveland. They had dramatic soap opera type storylines over the years with Baker Mayfield, and you know, we don't even have to even list off all the names of failed first round quarterbacks they hitched their wagons to, and it didn't work out.
1: Oh, there's a bunch, Brian, and we don't have enough time here on the Steelers report to get to all that with Cleveland, especially if you look at the last 20 to 25 years. The Browns will open up on Sunday, September 13th in Jacksonville. We touched on the Ravens already. Brian, you did. They will open up in Indianapolis on September 13th at 1 o'clock. That's a quick look around the AFC North. We'll continue to do that as we go throughout the season each and every week as we check in on the Steelers' divisional foes. But when Brian and I come back, let's talk practice squad with the Pittsburgh Steelers. A lot of familiar names, a lot of names that we talked about during our 3 weeks up in Latrobe each and every day broadcasting practice. Also, a couple new names, too. We'll get Double B's thoughts on that and more. And coming up in our 3 o'clock hour today, Double B, two Steeler legends from camp. Super Bowl legends in Larry Brown and Randy Grossman. We're going to play back those interviews coming up later today during the second hour, the 3 o'clock hour here on the report. So make sure you stay tuned for that. He's Brian Bacco. I'm Ed Troop. It is the Steelers Report right here on Steelers Nation Radio, part of the Steelers Audio Network.
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9: Double B, we were texting last evening. I was watching the Pittsburgh Pirates, Paul Skeens, against the San Francisco Giants, which is one of the worst teams in Major League Baseball right now. Buccos actually have the benefit of 6 straight games against one of the worst teams in the NL and the Giants, and one of the worst teams in the AL with the Anaheim Angels, who come to town next. So an opportunity to make up some ground. They're only 5 games out of the final wild card spot, which is incredible. All the teams in front of them that they're chasing are not very good. However, a couple of them have beaten them in some series this year. But they almost blew a 12-5 lead. It was 12-12, and they win the game at the end on an error. And I think that was a fitting end to that game last night.
10: Yeah, I mean, it's tough to really get engaged in September baseball when, well, certainly if you're a Giants fan or this Giants team that is nearly at the bottom of the NL standings. But even for the Pirates, I mean, I know you say they're only 5 games back, but unless they go on a fairy tale type of run right here, the type of stuff that you'd be seeing newspaper headlines in the montage of a movie, I can't imagine they are going to work their way into a playoff spot. And, you know, even last night's game, Ed, like, this isn't Pirates Nation Radio, but, like, again, Paul Skeens had a pretty rough start. So it's kind of cold comfort even when you do pull out a win like that, when your ace continues to labor through the end of this season.
9: Oh, do not get

0: me wrong. I'm not saying they're going to make the playoffs. I don't even know why I'm watching baseball in September. I love baseball, so I'll start right there. But normally by this time, I've completely written that off. And I pretty much have, but last night I was a bit bored. I wasn't like you going to a youth baseball game, your son kicking off his season, and they get a big W.
1: Yep. Big win. First year of him doing like the whole, I mean, it's still coach pitch, but you know, he's 6 and a half now, and it's the first season of a fall ball team where you actually have strikes and outs and you're keeping score. And it's definitely different. It's fast paced, but as a dad, it's a lot more fun to watch than, don't get me wrong, I love the T-ball days. They were precious, but anyone who's ever been there, you know, those games can drag on and it gets a little rough. So this was a lot more fun.
0: I was there many years, my friend. Many years I spent on both the T-ball circuit as well as the coach pitch circuit and then eventually the kid pitch circuit, which might be the worst of them all because those games can go deep into the night because there's lots of walks and lots of hit batsmen and a lot of 2-0 games. You go from that coach's pitch 21-6 football scores to like the 2-0 game that just won't end.
1: Yeah, and I'm sure there definitely aren't any overeager parents who make it a bad experience, too, once you get to the kid pitch phase of baseball. I'm sure that never happens.
0: Never. Brian, let's get to the Joey Porter Jr. sound that he spoke yesterday with the Pittsburgh media. And again, this is on the news that Joey Porter Jr. returning to practice this upcoming week.
2: Coach, you're definitely going to be back out there for practice. Were you there today? You're planning on next two? And are you going to be ready to play?
3: I really can't speak too much about the future, but today I was out there today, you know, running with the guys, still trying to get back fully. But we're going to take it day by day for the most part, and that's the same page me and Coach been on so far.
4: What has this process been like for you? Coach called it a business situation. You've also been dealing with the back. Just how have you been handling it?
3: It's been tough, not going to lie. It's my first go around this, and but, I mean, it's been also great because I have all my guys with me, all the coaches and players really are on my side. I understand everything about the business side of things, so... it's not really too much to go about it, but you know, it's been a little bit tough, but at the end of the day, it is what it is.
5: How much of this was the back, Joe? Like, how much of the back was the process of not practicing?
3: Say that one more time.
5: How long was the back the biggest reason why you weren't practicing, and how much of this was actually the contracts?
3: It was the whole reason.
5: The back was the whole reason?
6: Mm-hmm. How is that back now? How do you feel?
3: It's feeling pretty good. It's getting back to where it's supposed to be. I'm not saying it's at 100, but, you know, we're still working on things. We're still ramping stuff up. So we just got to keep stacking them by a day, and hopefully next week it is what it is.
2: Joe, do you think you'll get a deal done? Are you hopeful to get a deal done?
3: I mean, I could hope and think all day, but it's up to those guys upstairs and what they want to do with this team. So all I could do is just show up every day to work and be prepared.
7: How difficult has that been for you during this process?
3: Very difficult.
8: Do you see yourself out there for week one? Do you see yourself playing against the Falcons?
3: I can't read the future. I couldn't even give you that answer, to be honest.
4: What have your conversations been like with your dad through all of this? What kind of advice has he given you? What kind of counsel has he given you?
3: I mean, he's been giving me great advice. I can't say too much on what he's been saying to me, but he's been giving me great advice. He's been in my corner my whole life, so I wouldn't think he would steer me in the wrong direction. So he's always on my side. He's always going to be in my corner.
4: Does it help to have a parent that's been through this, that has seen kind of the business side of how dealing with football organizations, especially this one, goes?
3: Yeah, definitely. You know, he's played and he's coached, so he's double dipped in both areas.
0: And that was just a little bit of what Joey Porter Jr. had to say yesterday to the Pittsburgh media, Brian. And, you know, you heard him. You know, it's business, and I think he understands that. I think the Steelers understand that. I think his teammates understand that. First and foremost, it's a business. So having said that, though, you do want to see him practice, so that's good that he's at least out there participating now. And then the second part of that, boy, you really hope they can get this done before the start of the regular season against the Atlanta Falcons next weekend, because having Joey Porter Jr. opposite side of Jamel Dean gives this defense a big boost and makes him one of the best in the league.
1: Yeah, and it's obviously a multi-layered conundrum here, because it'd be one thing if there was just a contract issue. It'd be one thing if there was just an injury issue. But, you know, if you take Joey at face value, I mean, even if you don't fully buy the whole tweaked his back or whatever, like, there's still a return to play process that you got to knock some rust off. And I guess I could completely lose this

0: point when you look back at what TJ Watt did the year that he took his contract negotiation down to the wire and then went out and dominated against the Bills a few days later and tied the NFL record for sacks in a season that year. So he didn't have much rust to knock off when he went through that the first time around. But with Joey Porter Jr. being on the PUP list, that was a difference from TJ, who wasn't practicing back then, but he was still doing plenty on the side and going through individual position type drills. And this is a little different. This is seeing a guy reintegrate into a defense that, you know, I guess you could sort of draw some parallels between an edge rusher and a corner, but I think TJ's job in this defense is a lot more singular, laser focused than a cornerback's job is in any scheme. This is a new scheme for Joey Porter Jr. with Patrick Graham, Joe Witt Jr., and Jason Simmons coming in here coaching up the secondary. So there are going to be some hurdles, I suppose, for him to get past, because at the end of the day, when you do step on the field again, with or without new deal in hand, you got to go out there and still play good football. And you want to put yourself in a position to go out there and play good football. And that's where things start to get a little bit tenuous. And I don't really envy any player who has to kind of answer questions about this situation. It's not an easy thing to do. I can remember TJ Watt. Like, I think he just pretty much spiked it all very early out of hand. Like, I'm not going to discuss my contract. And that was kind of it. Did those of us in the media still kind of take a run at it? Yeah. I mean, that's our job, but I don't think he ever cracked. And with Joey this year, I mean, he's trying to obviously walk that line and balance the right things to say while still advocating for himself, but also not, you know, putting himself in a bad spot with teammates. It's not easy, but like you said, Ed, it is business, and you know, every team pretty much goes through this at some point every offseason.
1: Brian, you also wrote on Steelers.com this week about Omar Khan speaking earlier this week about the 53-man roster. And part of what you wrote was this is a 75-player roster right now, not just 53. McCarthy emphasized that the Steelers didn't stop just with the 53-man roster, that they currently have 75 in the building when you're counting the practice squad and the injured reserve players. McCarthy echoed what GM Omar Khan said earlier this week, that every player has earned his opportunity on this team. Players can contribute on offense, defense, special teams, or multiple units. One of those guys that he spoke specifically about was Eli Heidenreich, who was mentioned as an example of one of those players who didn't do enough during training camp to make this team because he can be a multiple use player. But the Steelers do get their practice squad together here this week. Wide receivers Max Hurlman, Brandon Smith, Brandon Johnson added. Tight end, your guy, Lake McCree. I don't maybe say it as fancy as you do, right?
0: McCree. And McCree scored a touchdown on that in that final preseason game. Maybe that helped them stick around.
1: The Steelers also adding running back Travis Homer and Lou Nichols, offensive lineman Doug Nestor, Stephen Jones, as well as linebackers Jacob Windham. Also, their international player pathway player and Julius Westhoff. Also, Braden Swenson is added to the linebacker spot.
0: Yeah. I mean, you mentioned Brandon Johnson, who's a new old name, of course, but you know, he was a receiver who's feels like he's just been yo-yoing back and forth with the Steelers for a few years now, but spent this preseason with the Raiders. He's back in the fold. So now don't get confused, people. Brandon Johnson and Brandon Smith are both on the practice squad, and they are different people. They both just happen to be wide receivers, right around 6'1", 6'2". First name Brandon, last name one of the most common names in the country. So we can get this. We can handle it. We can go through it as a Steeler Nation together should one of those two guys ever get elevated and become sort of relevant to the game day roster. Brandon Johnson and Brandon Smith, good luck to the offensive staff for navigating that. I guess it's easier for coaches, just Smith, Johnson, whatever, go from there. And then Carlin Vigors comes in. He's a cornerback, undrafted, I think, a couple years ago from Louisiana Monroe. Was with the Commanders this preseason. Big guy, 6'2", 200. He's pretty much your typical outside corner. So that is one spot where the Steelers felt like they wanted to maybe try to improve from the players they had backing up there in training camp. And then the last one is probably the most intriguing, this Braden Swenson out of LSU. Also, I mean,

0: good size for Swinson. Didn't run the 40 at the combine, but tested out as a pretty good athlete, and he's still young. You know, he just turned 24 last month. He was a fifth rounder just a year ago of the Patriots, and obviously found himself in a numbers game there as the odd man out. But 6'4", 255, and he's got some stuff to him, does Braden Swinson. So that's someone who's kind of intriguing coming in here as a practice squad edge rusher.
1: They certainly have earned their spot, as head coach Mike McCarthy mentioned, as well as Omar Khan, because any of these guys can be elevated at any time during the regular season, Brian. We've seen that a handful of times over the years. It's a long season in the NFL, and injuries will definitely occur. It's not a matter of if, it's a matter of when. And when you have some of the practice squad guys lined up that you felt confident about what you saw up at camp and during previous seasons, because a couple of these players were on the practice squad last year, too, so they return to hopefully help this team in the upcoming year. That's going to do it for hour number one, but when we come back, we will get into hour number two here in the 3 o'clock hour. Brian and I will talk about which room is the best going into the 2026 season for the Pittsburgh Steelers. We talked about that in the offseason. We ranked them with our good buddy Vince Williams about who has the Steelers, from a positional standpoint, who has the strongest room. Well, how about now that the 53-man roster was set, as well as some of these practice squad guys, who is the best room for the Pittsburgh Steelers? We'll get into that. And coming up in and around 3:30 today, we will also hear from Larry Brown, as well as Randy Grossman, who joined us at Pittsburgh Steelers training camp this past summer. He's Brian Bacco. I'm Ed Troop. It is the Steelers Report right here on Steelers Nation Radio, part of the Steelers Audio Network.
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12: Nick Herbig, part of the edge rusher group for the Pittsburgh Steelers that might be not only the best room for the Pittsburgh Steelers, but maybe the best room in the NFL with Nick Herbig, Alex Highsmith, T.J. Watt, and then you go ahead and add in Jack Sawyer, who seems to be on the rise from a very good rookie 2025 season and a very good training camp and preseason schedule as well. And Double B, for years, we've talked about this edge rusher group led by T.J. Watt being very good and very strong. But now, you know, you add in a Jack Sawyer on the tail end of that to go along with Nick Herbig and Alex Highsmith, and it might be the best in the NFL. Not just with the Pittsburgh Steelers.
13: Yeah, it's right up there, Ed, especially if all these guys can stay healthy. And, you know, if you're Watt and Highsmith, you know, capture the form that we've seen from them in the past. And, you know, Nick Herbig, I mean, I think just every year he makes strides too. So, yeah, I mean, and Sawyer, I thought he rose to the occasion a little bit in the last couple preseason games, especially the second one against the Jets. So there's still a good player in there too. And, you know, I actually noticed this to tie this back into the last segment, you know, Braden Swinson, the new edge rusher that they signed to the practice squad. Did you see down in Nashville, Titans coach Robert Saleh is not using the term practice squad. He wants to call them the next 16. So that's how he wants to look at the depth that those players provide. But Braden Swinson, who edge rusher now in the next 16, just happened to notice him going through some drills after practice with Watt, Highsmith, Herbig, Sawyer. Like, what a nice group of veterans to walk into, and you know you're going to get some good advice from that group.
12: Brian, who else challenges this edge rusher group? Who else challenges the edge rusher group for the Pittsburgh Steelers? Let's just

0: talk internally with the Steelers as far as who has the best room going into this 2026 season. Maybe the defensive line. I mean, you have now Derek Harmon, Wyatt Black, Cam Hayward. You got the new contract for Keanu Benton. You got the veteran Sebastian Joseph Day, Gabriel Rubio.
1: There we go. And I think he does add another body to a group that does have a claim to maybe be in the second best unit on this team, but behind the edge guys. But I'd maybe go tight end. How quickly we sort of forget about the 1-2 punch with Pat Freiermuth and Darnell Washington. And then Robert Tonyan was someone that I think last time we went through this exercise with Vince Williams in the studio, we probably didn't really account for Tonyan, who looks like he can still play and is probably going to have a good rapport with Aaron Rodgers, probably going to know exactly what he's doing in Mike McCarthy's offense, know the playbook like the back of his hand. So I like him as a number three tight end too. And, you can even toss in Riley Nowakowski as a fullback, but someone who can do a lot of tight end things. So I think that group is right up there. And then the last one I'd mention is the running backs. We didn't see a whole lot, obviously, from Jaylen Warren and Rico Dowdle. We saw them in the second preseason game, a few sort of token carries here and there just to get their legs going and see that combination together. But I think those two are really, really steady and, going to get a lot of work in the regular season.
0: That's a good call in the tight end group, especially when you add in Riley Nowakowski too, who's going to be used mostly as a fullback, but also can come in that tight end room as well. And I'm with you, Double B. I think that tight end room with Pat Freiermuth and Darnell Washington are poised to have a big season in this offense. And Bobby Tonyan, as we like to call him, as well as Aaron Rodgers, I think adds a nice depth piece as well to those tight ends. The offensive line, as we continue just to march around the different rooms to check in on them, just peek in, if you will. We knocked on their doors like that in the off season in the spring. Well, now we're just going to peek in before the start of the season, now that the 53-man roster has been set. But, the offensive line, there's still some questions on that right side. We know that they've moved on from Broderick Jones being traded to Dallas to get to the 53-man roster. But Maxi Onuachor, I think it's just a matter of time before he's going to become your starting right tackle. Dylan Cook may start the season. We'll see. We'll find out here in the next week, obviously, leading up to Atlanta. But you mentioned at the top of the show today, Brian, about there being a few days this week for coaches to still possibly move some puzzle pieces around. But by next week, they're going to be game planning for the Falcons. Could that puzzle piece be moved this week here towards the tail end where Maxi Onuachor becomes your starting right tackle on day number one? Or maybe it's still Dylan Cook?
1: Yeah, and I'm very intrigued to see how that works out, or whether that competition is effectively over, or if there's still some time for Maxi Onuachor to close the gap. Because I think Dylan Cook, he's got a little bit of a resume to his name now, and I don't think he's a bad player by any means, but I wouldn't say he went out there and grabbed the bull by the horns in the preseason action. And the coaches are certainly looking at the practice film. And they're watching all of those snaps closer than you or I were out at St. Vincent. And now that they're back on the south side, but we all know that there's a certain level that goes up to when the lights are on, and especially for a lineman when it's live and guys are trying to get past you and actually tackle the quarterback. And I don't think Cook put his best foot forward in some of those games. So that'll be kind of the last domino to fall. You think back way to mid-July, and we were sort of wondering, did Spencer Anderson definitely lock down that right guard slot? I think that one was settled pretty early on. Jennings Dunker didn't get a real long look there, and he's probably going to slot in as the backup, or maybe even the backup to the backup if you've got a Brock Hoffman who'd be the next man up there. So it sure looks like Spencer Anderson is your guy. He didn't play in that final preseason game, right, if I'm not mistaken. So Dylan Cook, though, he makes a lot of sense as a swing tackle because you've got Troy Fautanu, who you obviously have in there as your left tackle. And then, when it comes to the right side, Maxi Onuachor has only worked the right side. So I think in a perfect world, you'd get your first rounder out there as long as he's ready, and we'll see if he's ready.
0: And again, if he's not ready by week number one against Atlanta, I think it's just a matter of time throughout this 2026 season. You're going to see the Steelers' first-round draft pick, Maxi Onuachor, starting at that right tackle position. I'm with you with Spencer Anderson at the right guard spot. I think Frazier, McCormick, Fautanu on that left side and the center position, Brian, is a home run. So if you can get Anderson to where you want him to

0: to be, and then you eventually get Maxi Onuachor in there at right tackle. This offensive line quickly can become one of the best on this groups in the NFL and on this team. The wide receiver room, you got DK Metcalf, Michael Pittman Jr., Jeremy Bernard, Roman Wilson, Ben Skoranek, and Kaden Wiegen, who's going to be used mostly as a return man, but he showed off some of his receiver skills too during the preseason, so maybe not sleep on him as being a potential every once in a while playmaker out of the wide receiver spot.
1: Yeah, I mean, I don't think there's going to be a ton of reps and targets to go around for a Kaden Wiegen as long as everybody's good to go at the top there. And as far as DK Metcalf, Michael Pittman Jr., Roman Wilson, Jeremy Bernard, on paper, looks good, looks right to me, but I'm just going to be cautiously optimistic until we actually see it, because you know, those top two did not play at all in the preseason, nor did Aaron Rodgers, of course. And Jeremy Bernard certainly had some bright moments, and Roman Wilson maybe not so much in the games, but I think everybody in that building was really encouraged by what they saw from him in practice. I need to see the receiving core come together a little bit when it matters for me to, you know, feel great about that unit being upgraded from years prior.
0: No, it's a good point. We've yet to see Michael Pittman Jr. officially in this offense other than the few handful of snaps at the beginning of training camp before they sat him due to injury, probably in and around halfway through training camp. So we know what he did with the Indianapolis Colts. That's the main reason why they brought him in as a wide receiver number two. But how does he mesh with DK Metcalf? How does he mesh with Aaron Rodgers? I'm excited about what's behind Metcalf and Pittman in that wide receiver room with Jeremy Bernard and Roman Wilson, Brian. And I don't think, you know, we have to crown, and we talked about this at the beginning of the week with some camp battles. And on Friday's show, we're going to review those camp battles that we predicted before the start of camp and see where we finished during that exercise. But I think Bernard, Wilson, Pittman, Metcalf, you know, they're going to be moved around quite a bit in this offense with Mike McCarthy. So we don't have to crown a wide receiver three or a wide receiver four, because whether it's Wilson or Bernard, they're going to move these guys around along with Pittman, Metcalf, even Skoranek when he's out there on the field. I don't know if you agree with that or not, but I don't think we have to crown a wide receiver three or four who was a winner between Bernard and Wilson. But one thing we will all keep our eyes on, who will make the biggest impact out of those two?
1: Yeah, and it could be two dogs for one bone, you know, by the end of the season, or when you start to look at role allocation for a year from now. But, you know, we got to worry more about the short term and Mike McCarthy, Brian Angelico, position coach Adam Henry, getting the best out of those two still young guys. Obviously, it's year three for Roman and year one for Jeremy, but two guys with a lot of expectations considering where they were picked in the draft.
0: No doubt about that. The Steelers defense, the only other room we haven't peeked in at yet is the secondary. And we already talked a lot about Joey Porter Jr. on today's show. Jamel Dean, the opposite side corner there. Jalen Ramsey back along with Porter off the PUP list here this week. Deshaun Elliott is out for at least the first four games of the season on the IR. That's where he'll start his 2026 season, where he ended his 2025 season. Jaquan Brisker, of course, the big free agent acquisition from Chicago, from the Bears, local product out of Gateway and Penn State. Rayshon Jenkins, makes the team at the safety position along with Robert Spears Jennings, Daylon Everett. There's two rookies right there with Spears Jennings and Everett. Asante Samuel Jr. might have been the star of training camp out of all these players we've been talking about. So he's a nice piece in case Joey Porter Jr. would not be ready to go by week one. And of course, Brendan Echols as well in that secondary. Brian, you get Joey Porter Jr. back. If you can get Deshaun Elliott back, this is a pretty good secondary, at least on paper.
1: It's a lot of ifs, though, Ed. I mean, Deshaun Elliott's not going to be back till at least a month into the season, right, because he's on injured reserve designated to return. And I mean, I'm with you that you take the individual pieces and you like a lot of them, and it should add up to a good mix. But even more so than the receivers, we just haven't seen it. We haven't seen them out there. We haven't seen how the puzzle clicks in together. And you know, the Elliott move did catch me by surprise. We talked about it a little bit on Monday. It's just, and I know he's not out for the season or anything, but it's sort of like, you know, if somebody was selling you a car and they're like, they have all these great features and this is what you're paying for, But then all of a sudden they're like, ah, well,

Actually, you're going to have different. You're actually not going to have this sunroof now in the top that you're expecting for. Well, now I'm not really sure what it's going to look like. Maybe a better analogy is like a suit. You've got this nice suit picked out for you, and you've got it all laid.

0: have these mahogany shoes, and now the mahogany shoes are on IR.
1: That's not good for your wedding or for the Pittsburgh Steelers, however you want to tie that together, Brian. That's for sure. That would not be a good situation on your wedding day or on opening day against the Atlanta Falcons. Yeah, you do got to see it. That's for sure. They have not been together as a unit, but on paper, looks strong, looks better than last year. I'm with you on the Deshaun Elliott piece there, too. Surprised to see him start the season because he was... You know, he had a slow start during training camp, but once he started to get going, he looked like the old Deshaun Elliott that we knew and loved in previous seasons, at least from a practice standpoint, what he was doing. He was moving him around very well on the field, and we thought he was back, but obviously re-aggravated something in between, you know, those preseason games and where we are right now before the start of the season. But hopefully they get him back after the fourth game.
0: Well, according to Omar Khan and Mike McCarthy, he didn't re-aggravate anything. He played in that second preseason game against the Jets, and they just thought coming out of it, he just maybe needs a little bit more time to be fully himself again. The Deshaun Elliott we saw before that Packers game last season, and you know, they both acknowledged that you probably have to, it's probably a situation where you're saving a guy from himself a little bit. He's a competitor. He's going to want to go out there and play, and he's going to feel like he's 100%, but it's also a medical situation, and it was a significant injury. It was a significant rehab. So I suppose where they're coming from is I think it was actually Omar who said it's a long season, and it is. It's an 18 game season, and you hope in your heart of hearts a 20 game season, 21 week season, I guess it would be if you could abide. But it's also the NFL, and every game matters, and you can live on the razor's edge. So you're hoping to get him back sooner than later. And as long as when he's right, he's such a great run stuffer and brings so much attitude to that secondary. But I'm sure there were some considerations of a Deshaun Elliott who's maybe not fully ready, as opposed to, whether it's Rayshon Jenkins, who did look pretty good in the preseason, very active, as, you know, looked like a veteran safety playing in those games, and then a young, promising guy there in Robert Spears Jennings.
1: Well, that's the good news. They got some really good, strong depth pieces that they can plug in, you know, hopefully just temporary, as you said, Double B, for this 2026 season, and they can get these guys back healthy. Hopefully Joey Porter Jr. gets the new contract. He's happy. He's back in the fold before the start of the season, and they get Deshaun Elliott back after that fourth game. But as you said, my friend, that is a lot of ifs. One thing we don't have to say if is when we're coming back, because we have Larry Brown up next, followed by Randy Grossman at 3:45 right here today on the Steelers Report. Our two camp interviews, two very good camp interviews from two Super Bowl winners from the Super 70s Pittsburgh Steelers. So stay tuned for that. He's Brian Bacco. I'm Ed Troop. It is the Steelers Report right here on Steelers Nation Radio, part of the Steelers Audio Network.
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2: Pittsburgh Steelers continue to get ready for the Atlanta Falcons, now just about 10 days away and counting until the start of the 2026 season for the Steelers. But we're inside a week now to the start of the NFL season with the Falcons and Patriots next Wednesday. We'll get things started. And we will get closer and closer to AccuSure Stadium and the start of the Pittsburgh Steelers 2026 campaign. As we've been talking all afternoon here on the Steelers Report, Joey Porter Jr., the practice squad, the 53-man roster. And now we're going to take a listen back at a couple camp interviews here that Brian Bacco, myself, and Chris Adamski were on site each and every practice in Latrobe last month. Actually, this was the tail end of July and then, of course, the start of August. And we were blessed enough to have Steelers alumni on with us each and every day. And we started on day number one back on July 29th with Larry Brown. And Larry joined us in the press box at Chuck Noll Field. And if you're not familiar with Larry Brown, just to give you a quick recap, he played with the Pittsburgh Steelers from 1971 to 1984, a native of Jacksonville, Florida. He was the Steelers' fifth round draft pick in 1971, pick number 106 overall. Played tight end for the black and gold from 71 to 76, and then he was switched to offensive tackle from 77 to 84. That is a rare positional switch from tight end to tackle, at least during the midway point of your career. A lot of times that takes place when you're coming from college into the NFL. But for Larry Brown, he was, well, let's see, he was a good five seasons in before they switched him to offensive tackle. He won four Super Bowl titles with the Pittsburgh Steelers in the 70s, a Pro Bowl in 1982, and he was inducted into the Steelers Hall of Honor in 2019. Now, from a receiving standpoint, he played those 14 seasons, and as I said, at the tight end spot from 71 to 76, he had 48 career receptions, 636 total yards, and five touchdowns as a tight end for the Pittsburgh Steelers before he moved over to offensive tackle. And we had Larry Brown with us in the press box during this July 29th practice day number one for the Pittsburgh Steelers. And here is what Larry Brown had to say. We're going to be joined with a Steeler legend, Larry Brown, joining us here in the press box. Larry, good to meet you.
3: Good to see you. Very nice. Very nice to see you.
2: Absolutely. Larry Brown probably does not need an introduction here at Steelers Nation today. Four-time Super Bowl champion of the 70s and one of the biggest Steeler alumni that we'll probably talk to here in the next 2.5 weeks. And Larry, first and foremost, you look good, and thanks for coming up and joining us. And what's your thoughts on another Steeler training camp here from St. Vincent College?
3: Well, it's very kind. I appreciate the the greeting. But it's a pleasure. I mean, just looking out at the young guys out there, it looks like they're just warming up and getting ready for what's coming on with the year and so forth. There's been a lot of changes, so I'm with everybody else, just anxiously waiting how it's going to manifest. And but still optimistic and very much looking forward to the season.
2: Larry, it was a good segue for you to come join us right when you did, because we were talking about Maxi Onuchor, the big tackle, the first-round draft pick. You played two positions, offensive tackle and also tight end during your NFL career. So I'm guessing you probably have a lot to say about Big Max, the first-round draft pick, and he's going to join a very talented offensive line with Troy Fontanu, Mason McCormick, Zach Frazier. Steelers have a few things to figure out with Maxi Onuchor on that other side, but they got to be excited, and we know they're excited, and you have to be as well for the Steelers' first round draft pick.
3: Oh, very much so. I mean, it's a great opportunity, I think, and there's a lot of talent that's already there. And as the line matures and people get more used to each other and get the opportunity to do camp and

0: get to be able to work themselves into that very cohesive unit where you know what the guy next to you is doing and so on and so on based on what's going on. And I think this year, the thing for the offensive linemen, it seems to be looking up. You know, I think there seem to be like a very good, I guess upgrade isn't quite the right word to say, but a lot more optimism about the offensive line and being a very positive aspect of the football team. That's really nice.
1: Larry, you were here. We've been doing this now. This is the 60 years since the first camp here. The COVID years, there hasn't been 60 camps here. So you were here, I think, the sixth camp, the sixth to like the 20th or whatever it was, sixth to the 19th, I believe. Regardless, how much does this place change? Does it look the same to you? Is it, or, you know, these stands weren't here for one thing. I'm sure it wasn't as, did you remember, did you recognize it from where you were here when you did your camps here with Chuck Noll and everybody?
0: You know, it just a little bit, just subtle things, but no, it's so different. And I guess the primary difference is the way training camp is conducted. We used to come out here, and I think it was 5 to 6 weeks. I mean, of torture.
2: 5 preceding games too, right?
0: Oh my gosh! Yeah, you started out with the Oklahoma drill that I guess they tested the manhood or what? I don't know what what the thing was, but I mean, you the first day you're just going, you know, all out against the guy that's across from you, and so on and so on. And so it was a big, it was a big thing that people look forward to and so on and so on. But now I think a lot of thought has gone into the processes of getting ready, getting a football team ready and so on and so on. And so, and more regard for the health of the players. And I really appreciate that and respect what they're trying to do in that regard. Certainly, especially back when the team were, you know, the team was winning, there was a lot of interest and a lot of fans who would come out. And so all that seems to be pretty much the same. Training camp in itself, I think I kind of appreciate the improvement.
3: Yeah, there's nothing like it, that's for sure, Larry. We're talking with Larry Brown, 4-time Super Bowl winner for the Pittsburgh Steelers, played offensive tackle and tight end during his NFL career. As we said, one of the top Steeler alumni we'll talk to, and we're going to talk to a bunch of them here in the next 2.5 weeks from St. Vincent College. Day number one, the team has taken the field for the most part. Chris, it looks like I'd say pretty much everyone is now in their warm-up lines. They'll start their – well, they've already begun their stretches. And they'll begin their warm-ups here shortly. Larry, back in your day, were all these stretches and everything these NFL guys do today, you guys didn't do all that stuff before practice, right? You stretched a little bit, and then you got your work in.
0: Actually, Coach Noll was a kind of an innovator in many regards. We had a stretch coach, believe it or not,
3: okay. Or
0: strength coach. We had all of those things, and he was very much adamant about what you did prior to going full speed. So we did stretches, we would run to warm up. So we made sure you were pretty warm and loose prior to actually getting out into the rigors of, you know, full speed and full contact. And so, that's something that I recognize. That's something that we did as when I was a player, the stretch.
1: Yes. And just what you being making that position change we talked about, and now there's a tight end here who's even bigger than you, bigger than a lot of tackles, even now, Darnell Washington. Now, I think that ship has sailed. He signed an extension. He's proved to be a good NFL tight end, so I don't think that's ever going to happen. He moved to tackle. But what was that like for you? And is that, do you see the blocking? Is it the same? How much is the skill set different? Because a lot of times they say Darnell Washington's like an extra tackle out there. Is he performing? I don't know. I'm closer you watch in terms of the, you know, his types of blocks and the things he has to do out there as an end, as a sixth man on that line.
0: Well, you talk about the skill set. I think that it's just, it's fundamental, I think. And so the actual fundamentals of blocking are still going to be the same. You know, the guy with the in a better leverage position is usually going to win. I don't care who's bigger or whatever. So technique is supremely important for the success of an offensive lineman. And if you teach those kind of things, that gives your lineman a chance to really compete regardless of who's on the other side of them. As Ford's a tight end, the young man who plays tight end here, he's a gifted tight end. He's a gifted player. He's athletic. The positions are a choice.

0: I mean, if he doesn't want to play tackle, then, you know, that's not something he should do. But if he ever had a desire with the framework he has and athleticism that he's demonstrated, I think he'd be just a tremendous, remarkable a tackle. I'm sure, I don't know his background so much, but he's likely played basketball. There's some skills, there's some transfer skills, and, you know, and mirroring a guy and staying in front of him, and he's big enough for people that are not going to run over him. So I think he would make an excellent tackle, but that's a positional choice. Yeah.
1: Larry Brown joining us here in the booth. We got about one more minute left with you, Larry, then we'll let you go upon your day. First of all, kudos to you. You look like you can still play. You come up here in the press box. I think you could put a helmet on and go down and join these young fellas.
0: Oh, just the mere thought of that just makes me tremble.
1: Give us one memory, if you could think back during your St. Vincent College training camp days. Anything that stands out, a good memory to share with us?
0: That's a difficult thing, because, I mean, I was asked a question in one of the other sessions here about what is it like driving up here? You know, I still get anxiety.
1: I bet.
0: As you get closer, I have my GPS on, and it says you're within 2 miles. And the anxiety just kind of heightens. It rises a little bit. And so I don't know that I would make that drive up here without feeling that angst and so on and so on. But I am looking so forward to this year, very much so. So just like everybody else. But I'm very hopeful that that this year turns out to be, you know, quite a interesting and successful year for the team.
1: Thank you, Larry. If you could just sit with us for 1 minute during break, and we'll let you go. Larry, thanks for joining us. Larry Brown, 4-time Steelers Super Bowl winner, here in the booth with us. The team is going through their warm-ups. Whenever we come back, we'll probably get into
2: some. Larry Brown joining us from Pittsburgh Steelers training camp back on July 29th, which, you know, I guess month and a half ago now, when you take a look at the current calendar, as the Steelers are now beyond not only training camp, but the preseason. They have their 53-man roster now set, as we've been discussing all week here on the Steelers Report, as well as the practice squad that was just added. But Larry was great. Larry Brown, of course, playing for the Pittsburgh Steelers for good while, as we were saying, since 1971 to 1984, 71 to 76, he was a tight end, offensive tackle from 77 till 1984, before he concluded his NFL career. 4-time Super Bowl champion, also made the Pro Bowl in 1982 and was inducted into the Pittsburgh Steelers Hall of Honor in 2019. And 14 seasons, but during that time as a tight end, he had 48 career receptions, 636 yards from a receiving standpoint, and 5 touchdowns from Larry Brown. And, you know, you heard Chris Adamski, who joined me in the booth for that interview, as well as Brian Bacco up at Pittsburgh Steelers training camp. You heard at the tail end there us ask Larry about, you know, him being in great shape and still maybe being able to even play. And, of course, that was a joke at this point in his life. But there was no doubt, and we talked to 9 different former Pittsburgh Steelers during that 2.5 weeks, but Larry was one of probably all 9 that are in great, tremendous shape. And for these guys from the 70s to still be in that type of shape is just incredible. And we make a joke that they can still play, but on the other side too, it's like, you know, they have kept in shape this much later on in life. You know, a lot of these guys in their mid to upper 70s now, and they still look like they can play. And one of them was also Randy Grossman, who also joined us up at Pittsburgh Steelers training camp. And Randy was great, another former Pittsburgh Steeler tight end. And when we come back, we're going to hear from Randy Grossman during that interview. But we do want to thank all the Pittsburgh Steelers alumnus who joined us up at camp, Charlie Batch and Chris Hoke, which we'll hear from. We're going to replay those interviews for you here on the report later this week and next week, as well as we heard from Vince Williams on Monday's show, Matt Spaeth. We're going to air that one, and Louie Lips, which might have been the best of them all. was talking to Louis. I think we're going to hear from Louis on Friday. I'm going to play that on Friday for everyone. So we'll listen back to Louis Lips on Friday during the Steelers report. But Jerry Mullins was another good interview we had from those Super 70s teams. Sean Swisham was on the other day. Of course, we just heard from Larry Brown. And when we come back, we'll hear from Randy Grossman. It is the Steelers report. We're glad you could join us today, each and every day, right here on Steelers Nation Radio, part of the Steelers Audio Network.
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2: Wrapping up hour number two here on the Steelers Report. We have a new lineup this week that kicked off. Starting each day with the Steelers Blitz with our good friend Tom Offerman, who is joined by former Pittsburgh Steelers linebacker, another good friend of ours, Vince Williams, who was on our show this past spring a handful of times with myself and Brian Bacco. So excited to hear Vince with Tom Offerman on the Blitz from 10 to 12 every day here on Steelers Nation Radio and the Steelers Audio Network, followed by In the Locker Room with Rob King, Willie Colon, and Max Stark. So Willie Colon now on with Max and Rob each and every day from 12 to 2 right before us. Of course, you got the Steelers Report here from 2 to 4 every day. And then our coverage wraps up with SNR Drive. Wes Euler and Matt Williamson each and every afternoon from 4 to 6 right here on Steelers Nation Radio and the Steelers Audio Network. We're spending some time this week and next before the start of the Pittsburgh Steelers 2026 season listening back to some of our favorite training camp interviews. We were lucky enough each and every day up in Latrobe, myself, Brian Bacco, and Chris Adamski, we had the midday show during Steelers practice, and part of that was 9 different Steeler alumnus that joined us in the booth. Charlie Batch, Chris Hoke, Vince Williams, Matt Spaeth, Louis Lips, Jerry Mullins, Sean Swisham, and Larry Brown, as well as our next interview we're going to listen back to, and that is Randy Grossman. And Randy is quite the character, one of our favorite interviews, that's for sure. The native of Philadelphia, Pennsylvania, drafted in 1974 as an undrafted free agent by the Pittsburgh Steelers, played tight end, won 4 Super Bowl championships during his 8 seasons, and caught a Super Bowl touchdown from Terry Bradshaw. I was ready to say Larry Brown. Larry Brown was last segment, Edward, not the Hall of Fame quarterback, Terry Bradshaw. But he threw one to Randy Grossman in the Super Bowl 9. And again, 8 seasons, 118 games played, 119 career receptions, 1,514 receiving yards. That's an average of 12.7 yards per catch, as well as 5 touchdowns during his career. And Randy Grossman joined us, as I said, up in Latrobe, and here's what he had to say.
1: In the booth, is a special guest, Steelers alumni, former tight end Randy Grossman, who played 8 seasons with the Black and Gold from 1974 to 1981, 4 Super Bowl titles during that stretch. And if you're a fan of the Pittsburgh Steelers, you definitely know Randy Grossman. Randy, welcome aboard.
6: Greetings. Glad to be here.
1: We're awesome to have you. We were talking a bit before we came on the air. You're still in Pittsburgh.
6: Absolutely.
1: Out east in the Monroeville area. You joked with us. You said, how can

0: You take a Philadelphia guy and move out of Pittsburgh, right? Once you're in Pittsburgh, it doesn't matter if you're from Philly or not, you're going to stay here.
1: Absolutely. It's a whole different world. I'm not leaving.
0: And one other observation we had together, and we've referenced this on the show too, is there's a whole bunch of equipment for today's NFL player in 2026 from a safety standpoint, which is a good thing. But just from the optics of what they do before a training camp practice starts with the stretching and the machinery with that, you noted it right away too. It's a much different world from when you played in the 70s.
1: I guess everything has evolved into high tech. I'm out of the prehistoric low tech era.
0: You're not alone in that standpoint. So when you came up to Pittsburgh Steelers training camp here at St. Vincent with Chuck Knoll and that coaching staff, it has to bring back a lot of memories whenever you arrive here each and every year.
1: Oh, absolutely. I mean, it's not only a part of my youth, but a part of my most fondest memories, actually, given the success that we had when I was here. Yeah, it's a special place.
0: Do you still get the tingles when you come down Route 30? Going towards the campus here, does something ignite in you even all these years later?
1: Well, it's exciting to be here. I mean, it really is exciting to be here. And after the interview, I'm actually going down to the field and just smelling the grass is exciting.
2: Randy, I wanted to ask you, you were undrafted in 1974. The universally sort of recognizes the greatest draft class of NFL history, really. You have now four Hall of Famers, literally part of the draft class. Another, right. And think about it, like you had an 8-year career, you know, played 118 games or whatever, and you have, but you rank down your draft class. That could be, you could be the best pick in a lot of seasons for a certain team, but because there's so many, surrounded by Hall of Famers. Do you remember being part of that rookie class and looking around saying, well, there's a lot of.
1: Absolutely. You know. I mean, obviously, given the Hall of Fame guys, I was the runt of the litter, but I was part of the litter, which is fine. Yeah, you know, you don't really appreciate some things until you get some distance and can look back on it and how good the teams were, the individual players and the team as a whole. I mean, it was a startling group of athletes and individuals. I mean, a special, special group. And I mention it often. I mean, you've got to be really good, but you have to be lucky, too. And my rookie year was the year of the first player strike. So the rookies got a lot of opportunity to show what they're doing. And as well, back then, prehistoric times, the preseason was 6 games long. The rookies came in 2 weeks early. So it was an 8-week beating the snot out of everybody summer camp.
3: You have the distance now from that time, but in the moment when you guys all showed up together, did you know that this was a great group of players, or were your heads kind of spinning and you're just trying to figure out where the cafeteria is, where the locker room is, or like, was there any part of you that was like, man, I think our scouts and our coaches hit the jackpot with this group?
1: No, I had no idea how good everybody was.
3: Yeah.
1: Obviously, at this level, everyone out there, whether they're making the team or not, they're an exceptional athlete. They're tremendously competitive. And, you know, when I'm going against Jack Ham, I don't see him as Jack Ham, a future Hall of Famer. I see him as Jack Ham. I got to beat this guy on this play. So, you know, until you see the actual outcome and you see how the season's going and how guys are doing, yeah, you don't really get an appreciation for how good everybody is.
0: The Steelers are now fully on the practice squad here, practice field number 1 in front of us here at St. Vincent College. They continue to go through their pre-practice warm-ups and stretches, and we'll have the start of practice here in just a few more minutes. We're talking with Randy Grossman, former Pittsburgh Steeler tight end from the 70s, 74 to 81, 4 Super Bowl titles, as Chris and Double B were talking to him about. He's an undrafted free agent that made the team and made a big impact. 119 receptions, 1,514 yards. That's 12.7 yards per catch, Randy. Outstanding. 5 touchdowns in 118 games played. But here's the big one you had. Super Bowl X, a 7-yard touchdown reception from Terry Bradshaw. It was the first Steeler touchdown of that game in the first quarter. That was 50 years ago this year.
1: Startling, because I look so good, huh?
0: You do.
1: I got a face for radio.
0: Well, when I first saw you after you had the stogie, you were ready to go, man. I was like, man, he looks good. He looked like he could still play. But, you know, you look like you can go out there and continue to put those pads on. But talk about that 50 years ago today.
1: Well, you know, it's I mean, it seems like a heartbeat. You know, you don't really appreciate years. You know, I often tell people, until you have kids,

0: you don't really appreciate the passing of time. But you know, when you look back on what it was like in high school, what it was like in college, it seems like a heartbeat away, but it isn't. You said, this is 50 years, and it's startling, hard to believe.
1: Did you? It just probably ties into that, not realizing it in the moment or whatever. But I always thought it was fascinating. And on all sports, rookies sometimes they'll win a championship as a rookie, Super Bowl, Stanley Cup, whatever it might be, and they'll talk about, oh, I just thought that's the way life was. I thought we were always going to win every year. Like, you come in for your first six seasons, you win the Super Bowl as a rookie, and then for your first six seasons, you realize how did you, again, you talked about luck, being in the right place at the right time, right, or signing the right place.
0: I could have been an Eagle. That would have been a heartbreaker. Well, it's true, because you come in as a rookie. Chuck Noll gives the camp opening speech.
2: Yeah.
0: What lays out the goals, the ultimate goal, win the championship. Okay, it's a rookie. We win the championship. Next year, come back, he gives the identical speech. You know, the rookies are on the edge of their seat, the veterans are snoozing. But he gives the same speech. Here are the goals, ultimate goals, win the Super Bowl. We win it again. I couldn't appreciate how important it was to guys like Andy Russell and Ray Mansfield that had been here pre-Noll, had suffered through miserable
3: right,
0: teams, to actually get to the mountain and climb it and summit it. The third year, it hit me hard. Because the third year, we had an amazing team in 76.
3: Everybody talks about that team.
0: And we had our backfield knocked out in the first playoff game. Rocky and Franco were out. You go to Oakland, we lose. We were just as good, if not better. But, it's that last secret ingredient, luck. And we just didn't have it that year. So when we came back two years later, the whole importance of it and how special it was really, really hit me.
2: All right, Randy, I got a question for you. You were known for your hands and having great hands when you played. Was that natural for you? Did you do something to work on that as a young guy? Because I'll take advice as a parent right now, who I'd love my six-year-old to be better at catching the football. What can you tell me or any listeners out there or any kids who are listening to us? Do you either have it or you don't? Or do you got some secret sauce for us, Randy? Oh, I can see you have large hands. I mean, your wedding band's hanging on for
3: dear life. He's got that Super Bowl ring too, Double B. Don't forget about
2: that. It's nice to have that to begin with, but what else did you do to get those nice soft mitts?
0: In olden days, good athletes were good athletes. It didn't matter what sport you played, and actually you played all sports back then.
3: Yep.
0: Everybody knew who the good athletes were. It wasn't a matter of making traveling teams. For all intent and purpose, they didn't exist. Basically, it wasn't very few sports camps where you would go, or position coaching stuff. You're talking about raw, great athletes. And, as far as catching the ball, I mean, this is my disconnect to pull in another sport, American soccer. I tell people there's no way American soccer is ever going to be competitive until you see kids playing on the street or in the playgrounds. So, as far as catching a ball, I can't I can't even begin to imagine how many balls I caught.
2: You just did it a million times.
0: I just
2: and you got catching,
0: better. Catching,
2: huh?
0: Catching.
3: Yeah.
0: And I was really fortunate in high school that I played with a high school All-American quarterback who loved to throw, and I loved to catch.
2: Yeah.
0: And we worked out every day during the summer together. And, he threw, I ran, and I caught over, over, over again. It's an acquired skill. There's no natural thing. But the other part of it, when you get to this level, and actually before, it's not just about catching. You got to be willing to catch. Because there are scenarios where there's somebody who wants to hit you really hard.
2: Yes.
0: So, going through traffic and catching the ball isn't a matter of just going through and playing flag football.
2: It's mind over matter at that point, huh?
0: Yeah.
3: Randy Grossman, thank you so much for stopping by our booth. We know you have a busy day. A lot of folks, if you haven't already, they still want to meet you. This is a big deal when the Steelers, they do a great job with the alumni and bringing you guys here through each and every practice to be around the team and around the fans. And there's a lot of fans out there for you, that's for sure. Great to have you on. Please don't ever hesitate to stop up and talk to us anytime. It was a pleasure.
0: Thank you.
2: Thank you.
3: Randy Grossman, who joined us up at Pittsburgh Steelers training camp. Back

0: back in July. Actually, I'm sorry, August 3rd, not July. It was August 3rd when Randy Grossman joined us. Larry Brown joined us on July 29th, who we heard from earlier this hour. And a correction, I had mentioned Super Bowl IX was Randy Grossman's touchdown reception from Terry Bradshaw. As you heard during that interview, it was Super Bowl X in which Randy Grossman got a 7-yard touchdown reception from Terry Bradshaw in the first quarter of that game that was played on January 18th, 1976, which would have been 50 years ago, as we talked to Randy about during that interview. That game was played in Miami, and it answered a quick 7-0 lead that the Dallas Cowboys had on the Pittsburgh Steelers as they tied that game up at 7-7 on the Randy Grossman 7-yard touchdown reception from Terry Bradshaw in Super Bowl X. Back in 1976. Hard to believe that's been 50 years, and you heard Randy Grossman talk about how he can't believe it's been 50 years as well since that Super Bowl X team, but indeed it has. And with that, we thank Randy Grossman and Larry Brown, who joined us up at Pittsburgh Steelers training camp this past summer, two of the Super Bowl 70s Steelers. We were joined by another one in Jerry Mullins, which we will talk to. We'll play that back for you, I should say. We already talked to him. It was back on the following day, actually, after Randy Grossman on August 4th. So we'll play that back for you next week here on the Steelers Report from Jerry Mullins. So make sure you stay tuned for that. That's going to do it for the show for today. Up next, Wes Euler and Matt Williamson on the SNR Drive. So we'll hear from Wes and Matt momentarily. For Brian Bacco, I'm Ed Troop. We thank you for joining us today, each and every day, right here on the Steelers Report, right here on Steelers Nation Radio, part of the Steelers Audio Network.
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4: And thanks very much for being with us in the locker room here on this Wednesday afternoon, along with Max Starks and Willie Colon. I'm Rob King. Thanks for being with us, guys. Getting there. And I guess before we start, I want to ask you both, you've been through camp, you've played your preseason games. This is that sort of in-between week, you know? There's no game to look forward to. You're not into the grind of the season. What is it like mentally, Max, this week of practice? What is it like for players? Is it a bit of a breath and a chance to take a break, or is it like, let's get on with some games, man? Let's get this thing going.
5: Well, I tell you, I'm going to jump in there for Max. I'm going to beat him to the punch. You can develop preseason fatigue, right? Like, you can, as much as you're excited about football and you're excited about the season starting, and you have all this angst about how your team is going to play this year and who you want to see and all the above. But this week in between go time is a marvelous one, because this is the time where you can properly prepare the man cave. You have some time to get the grill together, and you have an obligation to your family to spend quality time with them, because once this week is over, it's no longer about them. It's about your mental state and then where your team is headed.

0: And so that requires ample amount of man cave time. That also requires your wife to have a better understanding that if she wants the best husband, the best version of you, she must dismiss herself during the hours while football are on. So this is the build up to the season. So this is a good time to say goodbye to people you care for and love, because football now becomes priority number one for you, Rob.
1: Max, want to weigh in?
2: Was that for me? Oh.
1: Yeah, weigh in.
2: I'm sorry. Yeah. You know, it's always funny. We're trying to figure out, like, how do you piece and play it? So, there. Ask that question one more time, Rob. I apologize.
1: What this week is like a practice, because you're in between, you know, camp and the preseason and all that stuff winding down, and it's not a game week. You know, game week is next week, and then the grind of the season starts. Is it mentally difficult? Is it a welcome break? Is it both? What is your sort of mentality in this week of practice?
2: You are nervous if you're not the top 35 guys. You're nervous because this now gives the team an additional week to look elsewhere. So you have to prove them right on why they kept you or why they signed you to the practice squad, because you can be changed out as interchangeable parts all the way up until we get to that first Saturday before the first game, you know, for the team that's playing on Sunday. Now, obviously, we have teams playing in Australia. We have the season opener on a Wednesday. Those teams have a little bit different emphasis, but this is what it's for. It's for guys to continually show up and have that same preseason training camp mentality for this extra week until you get to that first game, and then you can breathe a mild sigh of relief, but then you have to worry about the veteran entrance and the mass exodus that happens after week one and week two when the guaranteed salaries are no longer in play for veteran players. So that's what you're weighing against. So this week is still nerve-wracking for a lot of young guys and a lot of guys who are newly signed, and you kind of feel like you're in that second and third tier behind the starters. You've got to keep your tape hot every day in practice. So it's still additional level of stress.
0: Well, let me jump out there first. Apologize to Rob for totally misfiring on that question. I don't know what the hell I was just talking about. I thought you was talking about what does the fan, how do we prepare as a fan?
1: Oh, no. I'm talking about you guys as players, what this is like.
0: Right.
2: You have to let the old guys know that.
0: I totally recognize you were talking about from a ball player standpoint. So I apologize. I don't want fans to be like, what the hell is Willie talking about? Talking about man cave and snacks. Max is over here talking about how does a player survive this downtime before the start of the season. So I apologize, Rob.
1: No worries. Are you fired up? Are you ready to go? Are you glad the preseason and all that's behind you? Are you welcoming a little bit of a break? You know, how are you feeling right now as a player?
0: Well, so first and foremost, I think Max kind of hit a lot of it spot on. You're really just trying to, one, you survived it, right? You're blessed to have another opportunity to have a seat on a bus where you can live out your dream. But I think as this week builds and you start to kind of build up to the start of the season, I know one of the things that I always wanted to do was really just kind of find some reassurance in the playbook, man, and I used to, one of the things I used to do outside of just preparing in the weight room and all that stuff and continuing with my conditioning is go back to things that within the playbook that I felt like I struggled with. So it's pretty much sharpening your tools and watching film. And I think sometimes the biggest thing that happens from a fatigue standpoint, you watch so much film on your week one opponent, you just by game week, you're over it. You just don't want to see them anymore. You just want to play the game and get the season underway. I know, you know, especially when you have a team like the Falcons, and you know, like, sure, you may feel like you're the better team walking into that matchup, but they're not. You know, they're looking at the Steelers like, man, we got to show up and show out, or this can get bad early. So you have to now start going into it like, man, you never want to like play down to your opponent, which the Steelers have done in the past. But you have to start gearing up mentally, like, all right, what do I have? What can I do from a mental standpoint that I'm a lot more sharper week one and prepare for the battle?
1: So, guys, we got through most of the roster, the 53-man. Let's clean that up before we move on to some other topics. I'd forgotten. I wanted to ask you guys about the fact that there's no Pro Bowl.

0: and get your guys' opinions on that and some other yeah. subjects. But first, let's finish up with our look at the cornerbacks. And we're kind of looking at this from the angle early on here of, were we surprised by any moves that were made or not made on the 53-man roster? We kind of saved corners for last because, Max, we'll start with you on this one. I think that, for me, the six guys they kept were the six guys I expected them to keep.
1: I agree. I think it is very easy. I think we kind of had this probably pigeonholed probably from the second week of practice. We knew who the six guys were going to be for the Steelers that they were going to keep. Obviously, you weren't going to move on from Joey Porter Jr. You weren't going to move on from Jalen Ramsey. They both started the training camp on the PUP list. And then Jamel Dean, you went and got him in free agency, so he was one of your top guys. And I'll say this: Asante Samuel was the brightest of bright spots of the guys in that group. And when thrust into that starting role because of Joey Porter Jr.'s injury, has just looked fantastic from the start of training camp up until this point. He has gotten back. You know, the biggest thing was we signed him in November. We worried about the neck, coming off the neck injury. He literally had the same neck surgery that I had, the C4, C5. And how would he come back from that? How would he fully heal? Had a little bit of reserve duty, looked a little rusty, but still competed hard. And now you could tell it is completely out of his mind. He is completely, injury-free or non-symptomatic and is playing tough and playing back to the Pro Bowl caliber that he was before the injury when he was still with the Chargers. And so you're saying, man, that was a steal in hindsight. So to have really that top four of guys already in place, now who fills in behind them was going to be the next question. And, of course, we knew what Brandon Echols was. And Dalen Everett, you just took him in the draft. So you knew you were going to have that young guy. So when I look at that six, it was a pretty easy choice.
2: Yeah, I'm with you, Max. I think what's interesting about this group, man, and I think we're all on the same accord, the six that survived, the six that we pretty much thought that would be locked in on the roster. But I as you go kind of go through some of the injuries, I mean Jalen Ramsey, he's dealing with a knee. You're talking about Echols dealing with an ankle. Brisker is dealing with, his situation is undisclosed. Deshaun Elliott is on IR. And so this is a group, man, that's, from a safety position, they're thin. But as a secondary unit, man, there's some injuries that these guys are dealing with right out of the gate. So you hopefully, Rob, you mentioned what are guys doing as they kind of prepare for week one. Hopefully these guys are getting healed up because they're going to be need, especially with Joey Porter Jr. and his situation, this unit's going to have to be sharp. And, the strength of the Steelers is being able to get after the quarterback and their front seven being dominant. The back end has to hold up too. And so hopefully with these injuries, a lot of these guys can heal up and feel a lot better. But I'm comfortable with the six, and I think a lot of people should be excited about it.
0: I agree. I want to get into how this group is perceived and how this team is perceived a little bit nationally. It's something we'll touch on a little bit over the course of the season, certainly when we look at power rankings and things, which are valuable just from the standpoint of how is the team perceived? What do the prognosticators and the pundits around the country think of the Steelers team? Before we do get to that, though, I wanted to ask you guys, it happened, I think it was late last week, where the NFL announced that there would no longer be any Pro Bowl festivities. Of course, they used to have the game. It was after the season. Then they tried to put it before the Super Bowl to whip up some enthusiasm for it. And I think they went into two-hand touch or something. I don't know.
1: It was flag football. Lyman didn't even participate. They were just there.
0: Yeah, and then games. I'll give you my opinions on what I think of the Pro Bowl. But first, I want to ask you guys about this fact that now it's just going to be, here are the honorees, so there's no longer an alternate who then gets to say, I'm a Pro Bowler. When they get added to the team, that no longer gets on a guy's resume. They're just going to select the team, and that's that. So your guys' thoughts on there no longer being a the

0: sort of Pro Bowl festivities. I guess everyone's going to get together in L.A. to take a picture. I think that's the plan right now.
1: Yeah, and honored at the dinner, and that's about it. And you, I guess you get a plaque or something. I'm just going to be honest. I hate it. I hate that we couldn't figure out how to do this game, because this game used to be something that you look forward to. I mean, I still think about like the early 2000s, like when Sean Taylor played in those days. I don't know, Willie, if you remember those days. Sean Taylor was trying to take your head off in the Pro Bowl. It was a physical matchup because guys were fighting for that bigger bonus check. And you got a trip to Hawaii for a week for you and your family. We've participated in a Pro Bowl that went to Hawaii. We can tell you that's for in the locker room after dark with Willie and I. We'll be hosting that sometime in 2000 and never. It was an honor. And I think I look at my first Pro Bowl experience that I went was it after we won the Super Bowl, and it was awesome because Jeff Hardings, Alan Faneca, and Marvell Smith both went from our offensive line. So three fifths of our offensive line got voted to the Pro Bowl. And then, of course, you had like Hines, you had Jerome, you had a bunch of guys. I think it was Joey was out there, Troy was out there. We had this large swath of guys. And what made it so special was when it was a week after the Super Bowl, they did the team announcements and they announced the Steelers group last, and they got to be honored as Super Bowl champions walking into the stadium about to play in this Pro Bowl match. And I thought that was the coolest sight that I'd ever seen, was that, man, this was a celebrated event. And then the NFL said, oh, well, we hate that lag week, because that week after the championship game leading into the Super Bowl, there's that dead week. And so they felt like they lost interest in fans and everything. And then, of course, after the Super Bowl's done, fans traveling to Hawaii, it wasn't as big of a deal for them because they'd already spent all their money at Super Bowl. So they're trying to capture, and then they send it to the same city so they can have a two-week experience for whoever hosted the Super Bowl as far as for tourism and money. They changed that, and then the game started getting more watered down. And then you started seeing guys deferring to get their other buddies a Pro Bowl honor as well. So then you had this flood of quote-unquote Pro Bowlees that were elected, decided not to play because they didn't want to, or they were playing in the Super Bowl, so they were opting out. Guess what a large majority of your guys that make the Pro Bowl are probably coming from? The two Super Bowl teams that are going to play the following week. So the guys that you might have voted in and saw, you're not going to see them play because they have a bigger game to play. Whereas afterwards, you got higher participation from players that were in that game and the guys that you originally voted for because they got to play in the game and they either won or lost and they wanted to come out and play this additional game after winning a championship, and they were already kind of in the mode. So I hate that this, but I get why they're doing it now, because, you know, you've changed this game so much. It went from a tackle football game that was in Hawaii to then a traveling kind of road show game that then got less and less contact because players were getting higher salaries, and also it wasn't as big of a deal, and it was the week before the Super Bowl. Then you went to flag. Then you went to the Pro Bowl games, which was essentially the obstacle course and dodgeball and all this other stuff that didn't matter. Whereas before, you had the Pro Bowl games before the Pro Bowl. So you had the old strengthman competitions, Willie, which Larry Allen and Warren Sapp would go head to head. And seeing them like do the bench press contest, the obstacle course, and all like the kickers doing kind of like their version of horse, the quarterback doing the passing check. Like you had all these other fun events, and they kind of just scaled it down and changed it so much that it just didn't resemble what we think of as an all-star game like every other sport. Like NHL has this all-star game, and it's a phenomenal event. NBA all-star, we could argue, is just a scoring fest, right? There's no defense, but do you expect defense in that because it's in the middle of the season? The three-point contest, the dunk contest. Like, you think of all these other sports that have these other signature events around their sport, and for football not to have that as a major sports in the United States, I think is just one of those. I just hate that it never got figured out, and they never put the right team together to figure out how to maximize that actual event. Sorry, long
2: winded. Yeah, Max is right. No. You're right, Max. At one point, I remember, I don't think people, Rob, maybe you remember this too. I remember when Neil Smith, big-time nose tackle for the Broncos, had a hell of a career, even with the Chiefs, man. He got kicked out of the Pro Bowl game for getting in a fight.

0: He actually got ejected. And I said to myself, I'm like, I remember I was watching, I may have been a teenager or a kid, whatever, but I remember watching that. And I'm like, man, the NFL is the real deal. Like, this is supposed to be an all-star game. These guys are getting in fights. Like, this is amazing. Like, I loved it. And then year after year, you start to see it kind of unwind a little bit. And I think what scared a lot of players, I don't know if you guys remember this. Remember with Tyler Eifert, the tight end from the Bengals?
1: Yeah.
0: He tore his ACL in the game. And that became like a beacon call, like a signal to every guy in the NFL or every guy who's worthy of being nominated to the Pro Bowl. If you play in this game and you get hurt, look what's happening to Tyler Eifert. Because I think after he got – and I could be wrong, so if anybody's out there, you can definitely claim me up. I think after he got – he was up for a contract. And because of that ACL, things kind of, went awry for him. And it was hard for players to stomach that. Like, man, if I go in this game and get hurt, this is going to jeopardize my money. And guys started kind of pulling back from the game. And I also think, and Max alluded to it, when it was in Hawaii, it had a mystique. And it was kind of something, not only were you able to make the Pro Bowl, but you were able to bring your family along. And then your family had a trip to Hawaii. And on top of that, like Max talked about, if one of your guys made it to the Pro Bowl, you not only went out there with your family if you wanted to, but you definitely went out there to celebrate him in the Pro Bowl. And a trip to Hawaii, it was fan crazy. It was all about the NFL. It was an amazing time. Then when it was forced to come to Orlando, guys was like, I'm playing 16, 17 games, and the reward is to go to Orlando. You know what I mean? It lost its mystique, it lost its allure, if you will, and it felt kind of dead. And then, everything kind of just fell awry from there. Nevertheless, the Pro Bowl has always been something that you wanted to make because it was honor. You were playing amongst the best and considered one of the best. So that was always a badge of honor. But at the same time, it was something that you kind of, as an NFL community, you wanted to see happen. After the Super Bowl, it was a great cherry on top to a great season, and so it's sad that the Pro Bowl is no longer here. We can no longer bask in our champion, so to speak. But at the same time, man, the writing was on the wall. The NFL just couldn't stomach it. They couldn't stomach the bad viewership. They couldn't stomach the complaints and. I don't know if it'll ever come back, but if it does, it would have to be the players leading the charge.
2: Rob. Yeah, great thoughts. I'm gonna weigh in with a couple more thoughts on that. We're gonna look at the Steelers practice squad again. Important. We just gotta look back to last year. Dylan Cook, James Pierre. I don't need to say more than that. And we'll look at this unit as it rounds out the rest of the team. Mike McCarthy's underscored its importance to him. We're gonna get to that. Also, look at where the Steelers units rank, according to at least one national publication. When we continue in the locker room here on the Steelers Audio Network.
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8: And we thank you very much for being with us in the Locker Room on this Wednesday afternoon. A little bit of a hump day here. We'll get into all that and our regular guests coming up next week. Really thrilled to have Willie Colon joining us this year in the Locker Room. And, you know, Willie, you were talking about, you and Max both, about the Pro Bowl game. And it was Tyler Eifert who was hurt, suffered a major injury. Boy, he was a really good player. Really impacted his career. Robert Edwards is another guy back in 99 for New England. And then guys have been even hurt doing these obstacle courses and stuff on the beach. And, you know, it's always been to me a strange All-Star game. You know, it's the only one that's played after the year. Every other sport shuts down and they have their mid-season All-Stars. Now, in some ways, that's weird in and of itself. For example, there's a pitcher, Blake Snell. I don't know if you guys follow baseball. Blake Snell, terrific pitcher. He's won two Cy Youngs as the best pitcher in baseball. But he's only been to one All-Star game. I mean, that's crazy, right? Like, if it was after the season, he'd have been All-Stars in both those years that he won the Cy Young, right? Because he'd proven it throughout the course of the year. That happens sometimes in sports, where the guy who's the best at the midway point of the season isn't necessarily the best when the season is over. So in football, you get the best judge of who had the best year, because those guys are nominated and awarded after the season is concluded. But with that being the case, it's the one, and I love sports. I love watching sports. I love broadcasting sports and being involved in it. It's the one game that I never really watched. I've talked to former players who loved exactly what Willie was talking about, the trip to Hawaii and how special that was and could be for the family and friends. Now, you get a little wealthier. You start making some of the money you guys are making now. Maybe it doesn't mean as much to those guys. But I think certainly for the majority of players, that was a great trip. And if they could, you know, and Hawaii, like you said, really embraced it. If they could do something along those lines without actually having the game, somehow have a, you know, 4 days in Hawaii and you get to hang out with other Pro Bowlers, because that's another thing that's lost. And I'm going on a bit of a ramble here, but you know, if you talk to players in other sports, guys who have made an All-Star team or two, the cool thing is to walk into the clubhouse and there's Willie Stargell or Dave Parker, or there's Magic Johnson, or there's Mario Lemieux or Sidney Crosby. These are the guys you're in awe.

0: of, and all of a sudden you're putting on a uniform next to them, and you're kind of watching them practice, and you're watching the way they do things, and you're just kind of soaking up that experience. And I assume it would be similar to that in a Pro Bowl. So that is something that I think is just lost by not having some sort of event after the year to reward these guys.
1: And can I say this?
2: Say one thing, Rob?
0: Yeah.
2: Oh, I'm sorry, man. I want to say, I think it's also important because I remember when Alan Faneca would make the Pro Bowl and how he talked about it. It was also, as much as it was about making the game and being around the guys and all the fanfare and the big trip to Hawaii and everything that comes along with it, you know, hearing how he would talk to other guys from the NFC and guys in the AFC and how these guys would have somewhat of a meeting of the minds about the state of the league, right, and things they wanted to see and things they were interested in, and they would kind of have like this behind-the-curtain meeting about the NFL, and they kind of, I think collectively, especially that generation of men, really kind of spearheaded some of the issues or some of the things that were kind of either they were happy about or not happy about. And it was a time where they can collectively have that conversation during the Pro Bowl. Because, like, you know, yes, the NFL is a fraternity of brothers, and you can get on the grapevine and call a guy that knows a guy to get to a guy. But during the Pro Bowl, you can really have these in-depth conversations over beer, right, or over dinner, and then the wives get to talk, and then other wives get to talk. And so there was this sense of community that came out of that was able to echo throughout the league. That's now severed, and so now, you know, guys aren't able to talk to different guys from different teams and how things went and how with training camps and all this and all these things that the minutia of football is really lost. And I think that's the tragedy at all. Max, sorry about that.
3: Yeah, no. I think, you know, you're right, Willie. I mean, that was an opportunity to kind of have the unofficial state of the football address and, like, with your league stars, right? I mean, how often would you have been able to sit down and talk to Tom Brady over a beer about some of the issues, whether it's health and safety, whether it's, okay, we need more time off in the offseason to recover, to get better. Like, a lot of those conversations were had, and I think it also was a badge of honor. Like you wanted to be in that game because that was voted on by your peers largely. So that gave you, even though there's an all-pro list that people go on and that's voted on, by mostly, you know, news writers and everybody else, but the Pro Bowl was like the players' picks. I mean, Willie, you remember we would have like the meeting of the minds at the big meeting room, and each position group would get up there and give you their list of guys to vote for, right? You know, from their experience.
2: Vote for this guy. Like, why am I voting? You'd be like, why am I voting for this guy? Because this is what Hines won. Yeah. Okay, that's fine.
3: Yeah, that's what Hines won. And Hines would talk about, you know, who he thought the best DBs were that he went against, right? And guys would get up and present, and then we would have a compiled list that we would use for our pro. And it was another chance for us to kind of have that team bonding, right? Because we're having to get in front of our peers, explain our position, why we think this guy is good, and make all of these different votes. And listen, sometimes it was strategic. Sometimes we would pick a guy just so we could get our guy in. You know, if we're like, votes are going to be close. Man, vote for this guy to make sure that I could get in. You know, we had that. I mean, there was that part of it. But a lot of it largely was based off the merit on what you saw on the field and how you played against that guy and what you felt was that guy. I remember when I definitely never went up there and advocated for Terrell Suggs ever in my life. I just want to make sure we get that out there. But
2: ever.
3: Dwight Freeney, I'm like, shoot, dude, put me in a spin cycle, man. This guy needs to go to the Pro Bowl. You know what I'm saying? Like, we would have those. Robert Mathis. We would have these conversations. And even Elvis Dumervil when he was in Denver. Like, we had these conversations. And also, for me, it was something that Wolf and I know both held very dear. We were second alternates, like, 3 years in a row. And it was like, man, I want to get there. But I remember Willie Anderson was literally on IR all year. And I was like, oh, man, I'm gonna get to my first Pro Bowl because Willie Anderson's out. And I was excited. The next thing I know, Willie Anderson showed up in Hawaii. I'm like, dude, you're on IR. You didn't even play a game this season. And what? And that was the closest I ever got. And I just remember the heartbreak of that because it meant something. It was valued when you talked to those guys that made it. Now, like I said, because of all of that diminished it because it's going to Orlando. Okay, yes, unbridled access to Disney World. Whoop-de-doo with my family. It's like I'm trying to get away and actually have a beach vacation. Like, I don't want to have to

0: drive to Daytona to have the beach in Orlando. And so that's where it kind of just, it miffs me that we can't have that type of event or figure out how to bring the mystique or the prestige behind what it meant to be a Pro Bowler. And I felt like that was kind of lost over the last couple of years, and why this game kind of went downhill was that it wasn't a prized accolade or achievement for an individual player.
1: I'd like to ask you guys something because I'm fascinated by that. I've never heard that. You guys would get up in the locker room, and, I mean, would it be after practice, before
0: practice? Oh, we were
1: practice?
0: In the meeting room, yeah. We were in the meeting room after practice,
1: You'd pick a time and say, okay, today we're voting on Pro Bowl. Is that how it would work, something like that?
0: Well, because there was a mandated time that we all had to vote on the Pro Bowl, so that was already, like, scheduled. Mm-hmm. But we just took it the extra degree and said, we're going to go in the meeting room, and we're going to close the door, coaches out, and we're going to pick our Pro Bowl list. And that's how it happened.
1: See, I think that's still pretty cool.
0: Yeah,
1: I think that's
0: lost. That's now lost.
1: Well, no,
0: you don't
1: why wouldn't guys do that?
0: Because it's like it's not a game anymore, and the distinction has worn off because guys don't really appreciate it as much because it didn't feel like an achievement. It felt like a task or another thing to do at work because of the location and because of the parameters of what the game became. Right, it became a flag football game, which means both your lines are now out of it. It's essentially, highly effective 7-on-7 for your skill guys. And then it went to the games, which were obstacle events. Like, I don't know how many offensive linemen want to play dodgeball against Justin Jefferson, right? You know what I'm saying? Like, I'm not winning. I have more surface area to hit. He could go sideways, and he's as skinny as a door hinge. You know what I'm saying? Like, it's not that's not fun. And running through – essentially it looked like double dare, adult double dare out there.
2: Exactly.
0: That's not fun anymore. It's not fun anymore. It's not a game. And that's where once you eliminate the big boys, which is the largest swath of any team participation, right, Willie? The biggest percentage of your team are large prairie mammals. And you're not doing large prairie mammal things. That's different if you're saying, hey, man, we're gonna have a buffet eating contest at the Pro Bowl. Like, nobody wants to see that. I mean, linemen would participate depending on the food. But it's not so you take the big men out of it, which is the largest concentration of your teams anyways, so that just continues to diminish the value of it. So that's why sucks that it's not there.
2: There's more ways to make this Pro Bowl thing sexy. Once again, the players have to, if this was to come back, the players have to spearhead it. But Max is right. Once you take the big fellas out of it and we feel isolated, I know we sound like, a bunch of crying old women about it, but it's true. Like, there was a point where the quarterback competition was one of the sexiest events during the Pro Bowl, right? The guys run their 40s. Larry Allen and Warren Sapp mentioned.
0: Fastest man in the world, right? Remember that? Fastest man in the NFL. Darryl Green used to dominate it.
2: Yeah, all those things still have a place, but the game was the main event. And so the guys have to now get back to these young guys, have to feel and want to play in the game and play the game the right way. And I remember talking to some guys in the Pro Bowl because you finish a long season. If you were like the Steelers, you played deep into the playoffs and you either cracked the Super Bowl. If you didn't, or you were at least the division round or AFC championship, those are long seasons, right? Because you're starting from training camp and you're going all the way through. And then I remember talking to some guys like, hey, there was this kind of honor code amongst the players. First quarter, we'll fill this out. Second quarter, we'll give it a little. We'll put a little more in the gas. Halftime, let's reset, laugh, take pictures, do all the pageantry of it. And then by the third quarter, fourth quarter, the level of intensity started to pick up. Guys started getting more dialed in. Tackles started to sound a lot louder. By the fourth quarter, this was full. You had one quarter, and it was full game mode. It was like, all right.
0: It was bloodbath.
2: Gloves on. Knuckles up, let's go bang this out for one quarter. So if that's the importance of having the older guys who were used to going to the Pro Bowl, ushering the young guys and saying this is how the game can be played, right? Like, this doesn't have to be four quarters of hard-nosed football, but we can have a little bit of a glorified walkthrough all the way up until the third quarter, and let's pick it up, right? And then the fourth quarter, you have that icon. You make that kind of you look across the line of scrimmage. You look at the other guy like, all right, man, I'm coming. You coming? Let's have at it for one quarter. these are elite athletes.

0: the best of the best. They can stomach one more hard-nosed football game for one quarter, you know? And so all of that, I think it kind of all just diminished. And it sucks because the Pro Bowl was fun. It was great for families. It was great for the fans. It was great for all the organizations. It was just a treat. And, you know, now we're talking about it, and it's all nostalgia now. We have nothing to hold on to. And, you know, but listen, the powers to be, if they want it back, they can. They just have to make it a more digestible destination. And two, the players have to really amp this up and play the game. Enough with the nonsense of kind of playing patty cake football for 2 hours and then everybody goes home. Nobody wants to see that on TV.
1: Yeah. Okay. So maybe one more thought on what they could do to clean that up. We'll look at the practice squad for the Steelers. By the way, happy birthday today. 76 years old, Terry Bradshaw, one of the great Steelers of all time.
0: Oh, wow.
1: Yeah, TB, happy birthday to him. One of the all-time greats. Maybe some thoughts on him, too, when we continue here in the locker room with Max Starks, Willie Colon, myself, Rob King, here on the Steelers Audio Network.
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3: So, welcome back. And we are talking about the Pro Bowl. And I think we're all kind of sad to see it just kind of whimper to a close. I guess my only question would be, what can you do about it? I think everything about getting the guys together, taking them out to Hawaii with their families, the reception that Honolulu, I think the game was in Honolulu, right, that gave all the players, the excitement surrounding that. It was a big event for Hawaii. Chance to get away and family and friends and meet guys, and now maybe you talk to somebody and you're like, hey, you know, guy's not bad after all, and the wives get along, and all these wonderful things. I think we can all agree that part of it is wonderful. I don't know how you can play a football game that's not a football game. I mean, in hockey, nobody checks. That's the closest thing. In the NBA, it scores, you know, 178 to 174 because nobody plays defense. Nobody's, you know, everyone's trying not to get hurt in baseball. And, of course, there are a few injuries over the course of a game anyway in baseball. And that's probably the purest one as far as players trying to win. No, they're not going to barrel anybody over like Pete Rose did and broke Fossey's leg back in an All-Star game in the 70s. And cost Fossey perhaps some of his career. But I don't know how you can play football without playing football. I think when, you know, the O's used to say in practice, you got to go full bore because when you don't, that's when you get hurt. So other than, I think we all love the idea, guys, but is there anything that can be done to keep the idea and keep that camaraderie for the game's elites and keep all the other things that go around it and still have a Pro Bowl?
4: Yeah.
5: Is there anything that can be done?
3: Yeah, I mean, like, what can you do other than playing a game and saying, you know what, here's a massive insurance policy for everybody playing, right? You get hurt in this game, right. And, you know, and you're medically proven to be hurt, you here's $15 million, whatever. I don't know. I mean, I think when you play football, you have to play football. You know what I mean? You have to go full speed or you're going to get hurt.
4: Well, I mean, it shouldn't be hard because the rules are totally different from what they were compared now. You can barely touch the quarterback. You can't, you know, there's no – you can't grab a guy behind his jersey and drag him down. They're taking away the hip drop tackle. The game is – you can't – there's no more helmet to helmet. Like, all these things that we kind of was applauding are gone. They're no longer on the table. So the game is as safe as it could ever be from you know, from a logistics standpoint, as far as playing in the game. So I don't know from the playing element of it what the NFL can do to add more of an incentive for guys to go out there and play, because I think the game is already as safe as – I mean, we got guys are wearing guardian caps, for Christ's sakes, right? Like everything is about safety, and rightfully so. I don't want to sound like I'm talking down on it, but – I it really just has to be this generation of ball players, the Josh Allen, the Joe Burrows, the Miles Garrett, the Leonard Williams, all these elite stars, the Micah Parsons, have to come to the table and really push for this and say, hey, this is how we're going to play the game. We're going to play four quarters and however they want to break it up, but we're going to get after this. We're going to put on a show for the fans, because this is what it's about. It's about the fans. It's about how they drive. They were at one point fans flying to Hawaii to see this game.

0: and putting on their team colors. And now that the game is starting to expand from an international standpoint, I mean, it's really you want people for other countries to fly to Hawaii to see the game and bask in it and show the product. And these are our stars. These are our guys. We love them. And look what they can do. And look how great the game of football is. So it's once again, I think it takes the powers to be, the superstars of the league, to have a roundtable discussion and really set the tone and temperature. And hopefully they can sit down with Goodell and be like, we want the game back, but this is what we want. And I think, you know, part of it is making the game a little more exciting, faster, from a quarter standpoint, maybe. So I don't know. Those are little things I can attest to, but I think the NFL is already at a good place as far as safety.
1: All right. I'm gonna chime in with mine because I'm already in that mode mentally about where we're at internationally as far as the expansion. Make it an international showcase game. Then make it an international Pro Bowl game, where you actually take the Pro Bowl and put it in an international environment. Since we're going and opening all of these different sites year after year, why not go in and give like a preview, like before we went to Brazil. How about we have the NFL All-Star Game in Brazil? And, oh, by the way, we're going to open the season next year in Brazil, right? Now, Australia was a different story. I don't know if you want to go all the way over to Australia at the end of the season. But why can't we open it up in Europe? Do a game, do an All-Star Game in London. Do an All-Star Game in France. Do an All-Star Game in Spain. Do an All-Star Game in Germany, right? There's a lot of different places. Yeah, Puerto Rico. Listen, I would love to go cover that. Make sure I'm the color analyst for that one. Willie, you do the sidelines, and we can do it from the beach.
0: Done.
1: But that's – if you're talking about trying to expand your international exposure, if you could put a concentration of your best athletes, like an all-star lineup, and put it internationally, that game internationally, we already see fans come into those stadiums, Rob. When we were in Ireland last year – they were wearing every single NFL jersey. They were just happy to see NFL football. Imagine if you say, we're bringing the best of the best. It's not just the team, but it's the all-stars, like a traveling road show, almost like Team USA when they did the exhibitions, the Dream Team, before they actually went into the Olympics. And they played in the FIBA World Cup, right? And they did all these exhibition matches. Imagine if we did that and said at the end of the year, all right, we're going to do an all-star game. It's going to be in Barcelona. I guarantee you every player that gets voted to the Pro Bowl, I'm there. I'm going. Sign me up right now. It's like, I don't even know if I'm going to make the Pro Bowl, but I'm going to be there. You would have a renewed interest in the player participation, which would then influence the fan participation, and the fans would then look forward to going somewhere internationally for their family trip or whatever to go see their favorite players. See Cam Hayward and TJ Watt over in Barcelona, because also the other part that I think we kind of glossed over, and Willie and I really enjoyed this, was the closeness that players are to the fans when you're in that all-star environment, right? When you went to Hawaii, like, you would see Drew Brees and on Waikiki Beach, you know? Like, you'd see, in our example, Marquise Pouncey. Like, we were out and about in that area. We were riding little mopeds, looking crazy on the streets. Like, you had that closeness of being able to say, man, I could actually potentially meet this person in a regular environment that's not in and around a stadium or at a practice facility where I'm behind a fence and we're treating them like animals on parade at a zoo. Like, this would be a more, and it's in an international location. Like, get your passport ready. Like, this is awesome. And
0: Rob, can I?
1: I think that would be my. That would be my. That would be my. That would be my recommendation.
2: I love it, Willie.
0: Rob, as somebody who's a baseball enthusiast, and I know the MLB does this, having an All-Star game during the middle of the season, where it's kind of a break in between the season. Do you think the NFL would be able to do that? Because one of the gripes for a lot of guys, a lot of these younger guys, is, you know, even though they make the Pro Bowl, a lot of these guys are banged up, right? They're dealing with injuries. They've been dealing with all season and just playing an extra game where they're not really that passionate about nor want to play. You know, they throw the injury out there. Well, I got a back. I'm dealing with an ankle. I got to have this postseason surgery. I think it's a legit, especially if the NFL adds an extra game, if they can somehow break the season up, dedicate a week or two to the players and say, hey, this is where we want to do our All-Star game. Maybe we fly the guys out to –

0: the Caribbean. You know, maybe we go to Mexico, maybe we go to Puerto Rico, maybe we go to some of these countries where we know we have a strong fan base and the weather's nice and it's a good break of the season, and we take our best and our most decorated and say, hey, you got 4 days, let's light it up. You can bring your families. It's, you know, especially if you're a cold weather guy like me, you know, being in Pittsburgh, having me and Max make the Pro Bowl and we had an opportunity to go to Cancun, you know what I mean, and play an all-star game, like, why not? I don't know if that was – do you think that would be a viable option for the NFL as well?
1: I have to tell you, my initial thought was that's going to be tough because players – teams don't want to get their players injured. Having said that, sure. though, you know, one of the things – I mean, if you made that a focal point Willie, that's a really interesting idea. Now, in baseball, what you're running into is guys don't want to pitch because – they don't want to throw off the routine, or, hey, it's 2 days rest, so I'm not going to pitch. You know, they got me starting the first game after the All-Star break, so I don't want to pitch. So you're starting to run into that a little bit. I think what happens to every sport is when it becomes, and it's been this way for most sports, most of the major sports for quite some time, but it becomes too big of a business. It's too big of a business venture. And the players, unfortunately, are commodities, and they're commodities you don't want to damage. And so as a team, you're thinking, you know what? Hey, great experience for the guys. We want them to have that experience, but, man, I sure want them to start. I want to reset my rotation. I want them starting that first game after the All-Star break on Monday, or on Friday, I mean. So there's a little bit of that creeping in, I think, that we're seeing some of that. I think that, though, the more you were talking and the more I thought about it, Willie, I mean, you could actually, you know, every year everyone talks about, oh, man, we got the bad bye this week. We got the early bye. We wanted the later bye.
0: Right.
1: Well, this could be everybody's bye, right? Everybody gets a week off in the middle of the season, and that's one of your byes. Especially if they go to 18, there's talk of a two bye system. You get an extra bye over the course of the season. But I think that the one thing is everybody would be petrified that their players would get hurt. I don't know how the players would feel about it. And those players aren't going to get a bye, right? They're going to fly somewhere internationally. It's going to be hard on their bodies, even if you kept it local. I think those are the only things against it, but I could see some of the things for it. It's certainly a great way to promote the game in a different way, you know, abroad or somewhere else. It would be a great opportunity for the players. You'd have to give them a big, fat, you know, million-dollar appearance fee or what have you. And I don't know what guys used to make for appearing in the Pro Bowl. But I think it's at least something that's interesting to explore.
2: 44 grand for the winner, 22 for the loser. Not that I've ever looked.
1: I think players are going to need more than that to want to risk their career and risk their season. It is interesting, though. Could it be tweaked? Could that be a possible scenario where it would be tweaked? And I don't know. It's interesting, Willie. Let's kick that around. Maybe we'll come up with a solution right here for the Pro Bowl in the locker room, and we'll present it to the world and to the rest of the NFL. But in the meantime, let's take a break, shall we?
2: Yeah, let's do that.
1: Okay. All right. We have Max Starks. We have Willie Colon. We're going to take a look at that Steelers practice squad. We're going to take a quick look around now at how the Steelers are perceived nationally in their roster by position group. When we continue in the locker room here on the Steelers Audio Network.
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9: Hopefully that's Optimus going to find us a Pro Bowl site on that one. That's right. It's the Power Hour, hour number two here inside the locker room. And, yeah, this has been a spirited debate, Rob, so far about how we can fix the Pro Bowl. And I can't wait for us to come with some earth-shattering result after our conversation here.
10: Yeah, I think we're on to something. We're going to let it stew a little bit. But we might be – the world may look at this at years from now, and then they may say, remember – I think it was September 2nd back in 2026 when Colon, Starks, and King, when the three of them came up with the Pro Bowl cure. Remember that? I think it was September 2nd in 26, wasn't it? I think it was a Wednesday.
9: Yeah.
10: Yeah. Yeah. So maybe. We'll see. In the meantime, wanted to finish up the roster construction talk with the practice squad. Okay? And there's two reasons for this. One is because, as we've pointed out several times, we know that practice squad players can get elevated to the regular roster and be major contributors. You don't have to go any further back than last year where Dylan Cook was at right tackle, who's at right tackle right now for the Steelers, came off the practice squad, and James Pierre, who got himself a very nice contract in the offseason to sign elsewhere, he was on the practice squad, wound up being the Steelers' most solid corner probably down the stretch. Like, just really played good football. So here is a look at the practice squad. And I'm going to run it down for you here, guys. There's a couple of different reports, and I'm coming up, I think, one short on the practice squad, meaning there's at least one more player that could be signed. I don't know. I may have the right number here.

0: But here's what I've got, and some conflicting reports, but I believe this is correct. So wide receiver, Cole Burgess, Max Surtleman, Brandon Smith. I think each of these guys has their utility. I think if something were to happen and you needed a punt returner, I could see Max Surtleman being a guy that would be elevated to the active squad and take over that role. I don't know who would be the first receiver up in that instance, whether it would be Max or perhaps Brandon Smith. Cole Burgess surprised me a little bit to see him on the list. But your guys' thoughts on that group of wide receivers?
1: I really like it. I really like Max Surtleman. Once again, popped off the tape during preseason, had some fantastic catches, and was targeted a whole lot by Drew Aller and Will Howard. And I think when you think about being able to establish rapport and connection with quarterbacks is always key. And he has playtime experience. And like you said, he's done some punt return duties. He's an electric dude, sideline to sideline. So he would be one of those guys where I would say, okay, Caden Wiegen, injury or whatever, boom, we could insert Max Surtleman here. And you're right, Brandon Smith, taller wide receiver. So if you're thinking about, we got to have an extra one that can play on the teams, a core part of teams, whether it's covering on punt coverage unit, possibly playing gunner. You know, he's one of those guys, and he's also, you know, a good route runner in the passing game. So you're right. You have two different body types to fit two different needs depending on who goes down. So I like the versatility of having those guys.
0: Yeah, and I'm wrong on Cole Burgess. I got wrong information. He's not on the team. So go ahead. I'm sorry, Willie. Go ahead, please.
2: No, I was going to say, you know, when it comes to practice squad guys in general, just speaking about those guys, I've always been a fan of because they're not the most decorated guys on the team, and they kind of push to the back of the line. When you have the stories, as some of the guys that you just mentioned who had success last year, you know, I think it's always I wish there's a way, man, where if you're a practice squad guy and you outplay a starter, man, you should get the nod over the starter. You know, I think because I've been on, especially my time with the Steelers and also as a Jet, man, where I've seen practice squad guys just absolutely tear it up in practice. Like, man, we could use him this week, right? Like, I wish we could somehow bump him up and get him active because of the way he produced this week in practice. And most of the time, obviously, that's, you know, sometimes usually a guy has to go down for a guy to bump up. But nevertheless, man, I wish there was some way where we could pluck a guy and say, hey, man, I know you're not a projected starter, but the way you perform, we could award you with getting you a hat this season, this week.
0: You know, it's funny, a quick aside here, because I feel this way in particular about hockey and baseball, because they're the ones that have the established minor league systems where, you know, in hockey you have your team, you have the AHL team, you have an East Coast Hockey League team perhaps, or another affiliate in another league. So you have a lot more guys in the organization than just the guys at the major league level. I know the D-League is part of what the NBA has now, but that's newer. It's not, to me, it's not as established as it is with baseball and hockey. And yesterday was the deadline for baseball to expand their rosters. Used to be you could call up all kinds of guys. Now you can call up two because there was a ridiculous amount of guys. Games would drag on forever. They'd be making double switches and pitching changes because you had 35 guys in the roster. But I've always thought it would be, and again, guys, I thought it would be kind of fun to allow each team one roster exemption for a veteran guy as a way of, I mean, there are guys, and I covered minor league hockey in Utica and Syracuse. Syracuse was the Penguins and the Vancouver Canucks. Utica was the New Jersey Devils. And there are these guys that are, you know, 29, 30, 31, 32 years old, never gotten to the show, never gotten to the NHL. But they're just good soldiers, and they're good for the game, and their spirit is so good. And it's the same thing in baseball. I would love to find a way to promote a guy like that and just allow him 2 weeks of first-class travel, somebody making your meals when you come into the locker room, just to experience what it's like. I don't know if that would diminish the sport or the achievement for others,

0: But since you brought it up on the practice squad, Willie, that's always been one little thing in the back of my mind that if I could do it in the right way, I would want to reward those sort of lifers with the opportunity to see what it is they've been searching for their entire lives, just for a couple.
1: Yeah, I mean, Rob, hypothetically, I think that's. I mean, in the football world, if there's a receiver, right? Like, think about in the Steeler world, if a guy like. You know, if a guy like Caleb Johnson, who's obviously moved on and now he's a Packer man, but if he's somebody that was considered like, man, we got to get this guy and get him out there. And, you know, maybe he goes through a little slump where mentally he's not all in or if a situation where he's not slow to his progress is slow. And we say, hey, man, we're going to sit you down just kind of for you to cool off and reset. And we can grab a guy off the practice squad like a Lou Nichols where he can jump into Caleb's spot. Right. Like. All those little things don't all have to be negative. This doesn't have to be a knock against Caleb at the time where he had the fumble or maybe it was the mental errors or some of the things he went through. Maybe he just needed a reset. Maybe it was a culture shock. Maybe the guy just needed to be cooled off. But yet you have a starving Lou Nichols on the practice squad who's fighting and grabbing and biting and, you know, he's wearing multiple hats. He's doing everything you're asking him to do on the practice field. He's earning the respect of his players, earning the trust of his coaches. And you say, man, you know what? You've done a hell of a job this week or so. Let's get you a helmet on Sunday and get you a check. I mean, those type of little situations within a season, man, it speaks volumes, right? And then if you see Caleb near practice, he's like, man, you look a lot better. You've had time to digest the playbook. You're playing. You're healthier. You look stronger. Let's get you back up and put Lou back down. Like that type of, I guess, transition or that fluidity. I think it can only benefit rosters. It can only benefit players because one of the things we're seeing right now, and I think the Steelers and maybe the Eagles are different. Well, the Eagles are different in this regard. Like they, you know, the Eagles cut like four or five guys from who they drafted in 2006 because they made the decision. Like, man, you know, if we made a mistake, we're okay. Well, you say like we drafted a guy, we picked a guy. He's just not an Eagle. I think. And they sent them along this way. I think good organizations have no problems with letting guys go. But if you do keep a guy and you feel like he's not up to par, I think that's a good way to say, hey, we like you. We feel like from a projection standpoint, you could be somebody we need, but you're just not right there. Let's sit you down and let's get a hungry practice squad guy to kind of feel that divot and keep this thing moving. I think just having that fluidity can speak volumes, and I think it's good for ball players to see. And I think it helps the overall picture and projection of an organization.
0: So, Max, I think that players are – you can get players – you can move them up and down three times, I believe, before they're exposed to waivers. But anybody can be nabbed off your practice squad. I guess you'd have to have some exemptions in place, and you'd have to tweak the rules a little bit in order to do that, in order to create a little pocket where – guys could be moved down just to hit the reset button, like Willie said. Just, hey, here's an opportunity for you. We think this is best for you. Of course, I guess the other side of that coin would be, hey, if you're going to do that, let me be exposed to waivers, and maybe somebody else will give me that opportunity without me having been sent down. I think it could be – I guess I could see it both ways. It would be a positive for the player being elevated. For the player being moved down, maybe they would construe that as a negative and, hey, give me an opportunity to go somewhere else. But I'm intrigued by the idea for sure.
2: Yeah, and I'm intrigued by it. I think it's a promising idea. You know, I think, you know, the area you're going to run into is a player that might not be willing to accept the coach's decision.
0: Exactly. exactly I think what I'm
2: that's,
0: saying, right.
2: And that's where you get into the Pandora's box of it, is that they might not view it the same way that you would view it, and then that leads to contempt. And that's the worst thing you could have in a locker room, is that contempt for the coach's decision. And, you know, you worry about if that guy becomes a cancer, because we all know that, you know, the best laid plans often have the worst results because, you know, feelings get involved, and that's a big problem, right? It's feelings. I would love to see the actual 53-man roster, like, realized. Like, if we're going to have 53 guys, why not have 53 helmets? I hate the limitation of 46 dressing on game day, because that's why you have an expanded practice squad. You have 16 guys sitting.

0: there in that quote unquote waiting position, helping position, why on game day do I then need to designate only 46 guys to play in a game? Mm-hmm. Even though they're still on the active roster, they're healthy, they're ready to go. We just can't put a helmet on them because of the rules. And if we're going to go to 18 games, however that looks, why not increase that? And then I think you have more mobility because now you can, you have more space to kind of finagle that, where you could bring up a Lou Nichols and maybe you don't necessarily demote a Caleb Johnson, you know, in this hypothetical sense, but maybe it's okay, we're going to sit the fifth linebacker today, but we're still getting 53 guys out there, so it gives you that space. Or hey, we, you know, I want Herleman up along with Caden Wiegen just in case. Maybe I want to put both of them on kickoff return and sit Eli Heidenreich out, you know, and see how two smaller guys on the return team looks. But I can't do that because I was like, I have to balance the 46 and I need that guy to also be the running back. You can actually have specialists in there for positions as opposed to the ultimate versatility. And I think that kind of also breeds a lot of those things. So I would just, that, so I love the idea of like you have that exemption, but why not just open up the whole 53? That's on your active roster. And then you have a little bit more fluidity to be able to move a couple of guys up and down. And like you said, you still keep the three promotion demotions protected from waivers away. And also you have a way of saying, all right, you're going to dress, but you're going to watch. Now you got to be clipboard king today. And yep. And then you still get that without having to create the quote-unquote demotion aspect of it, which could mentally tank a player even worse if they're already slumping.
1: You know,
2: yeah, I like that, Matt.
1: I am trying to think now of what the logic and rationale is for only having 46 players dressed. I don't know.
0: It was the injury that I think component was that if a player's injured, but he's not an IR guy. So a guy's out with a sprained ankle for a week. You don't have to IR him. And then
1: what I'm saying
0: is the competitive balance.
1: Why not allow all 53 players to play? That's what I don't understand.
0: I was just saying that because of injuries on your active roster that aren't IR worthy, it limits your availability of available guys. So it keeps a competitive balance by having kind of like that pool of guys that are injured and out for maybe a week. You don't have to necessarily promote or demote them. And now every team has at least 46 healthy guys. That's right. What I'm saying. So for competitive balance, that's why they don't open it up like that.
1: Right. But I do agree that
0: that was how the rule was in place. But right. they
1: opening
0: should.
1: It up would opening it up would be, look, if I'm a rebuilding team in particular, I would love to open that up. If I was a
3: hell yeah.
1: If I was a right, let's you know what? Or let's say it's late in a game and you know you're losing by 17 points or you're winning by 17 points, and you don't have say Jennings Dunker available for a game, right? He's not dressed, but would sure be nice to get him a few series in there against NFL opponents. I mean, I think it would be very good for teams that are high on developing their players to get them some of that game action.
2: Hey, Rob, you're so spot on. And also think about it from this standpoint. If you're a young quarterback, right? Like, think about this game situation. Right. I mentioned about Mike McCarthy developing these two young quarterbacks. That would be a great opportunity to throw – Will Howard and Drew Aller out there like, hey, Aaron, we're up 2 touchdowns. Let's cool you off. We've been in the process of talking about how we can develop these young quarterbacks. This is a great opportunity. Because I told you yesterday, if I'm Mason Rudolph and I got to split refs with these two other guys, I'm not a happy camper.
1: Right.
2: I'm not. Because I have to be ready. I'm already don't have enough because Aaron's taking his. I gotta do what I need to do in case if Aaron isn't ready to go or he gets hurt in the game. This train still has to move, and I'm conducting it. But now this gives an opportunity for – Mike McCarthy and his system and everything he wants to implement with this new Steeler offense to really give these guys quality game reps that people they have film, they can watch, and they can develop in real time. So I'm with you, Rob. Open it up. Enough is enough.
1: Yeah, and one more thing, and I know we're overdue for a break. Justin Miller, our esteemed producer, is going to start hollering my ear any minute here. But I will say this. I still go back to what to me is one of the most fascinating questions of this season, because The Steelers have just, they have

0: not been in this situation since before Ben Roethlisberger was drafted. You have two young guys, Will Howard and Drew Aller. You are hoping to bring them along and hoping that one of them will be your next franchise QB, the next starter for years to come, the next guy that's going to lead you deep into the playoffs and hopefully a Super Bowl championship. And you no longer get to see them play. You are now going to spend the next several months watching them get limited reps in practice, I guess watching them behave. I'm sure there's more of a science to this than I'm giving it credit for. I'm sure there is. But now you're judging what you saw in camp and when they were getting snaps in OTAs and when they were getting snaps in preseason games against other teams' backups. And now you're trying to weigh that and your scouting reports from last year when they actually were playing to this year's crop of quarterbacks in college who haven't taken those OTA snaps, but they are getting regular snaps in college. So how do you know, hey, we're good, we don't have to draft anybody this year, or, hey, we better move up in the draft and start thinking about expending draft picks and other things. They always say draft capital now. Just so you know, Willie, that's not allowed in the locker room. It's draft picks, not draft capital.
1: Yes.
0: But how do
1: picks
0: you know?
1: Picks are people, too.
0: How do you know? I think it's one of the fascinating questions of this year. And if you were allowed to play these guys and get them a little bit of snaps, maybe it would get you closer to a decision. I don't know. That's not the way the rules exist, though. And we are overdue for a break, so we're going to take one now. Much more to come as we look at the Steelers practice squad, guys that hopefully will be making significant contributions to the Steelers' regular season games this season when we continue in the locker room here on the Steelers Audio Network.
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4: 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We're here for our community. We're here for our region. If you've been seriously hurt in an accident, you need to talk to a lawyer, even if it's not us. 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
6: Boy, oh boy, I feel like we're just three doctors right now. Dr. Starks, Dr. Colon. Maybe I'm more like a resident. Resident Rob. We're just fixing things. We're just healing things. We're healing the Pro Bowl. We're healing the game day roster. We're just solving a lot of problems here today, guys. We really are. I'm proud.
7: Whoever said it wasn't rocket science. Exactly. Listen. When you put three great minds together, you're going to get great results. I mean, that's just how we have to look at it, guys. I mean, we're just thoughtful thinkers, and you know, using common sense, which is not necessarily common all the time.
6: No, it isn't. We both love Herleman and Brandon Johnson. We think those are good guys to have on the practice squad. I'm really intrigued by the development of Max Herleman. You know, coming in last year and changing positions and doing all kinds of different things, and he's come a long way. Tight end is Lake McCree. He is providing some depth tight end position. And running backs, Travis Homer and Lou Nichols. So your guys' thoughts on the tight end position with Lake McCree and the running backs with Lou Nichols and Travis Homer.
7: Will, go ahead.
8: Well, listen, you know, as far as McCree, I actually watched him a little bit when he was at USC. I thought he was solid, man. And I'm glad the Steelers are able to kind of continue to keep him and develop him. But, you know, I'm all in on Lou Nichols. I've been pounding to death for Lou Nichols. I love him. I think he actually earned the helmet on this squad. It sucks that he didn't get the nod in that regard, but hopefully we'll see him at some point during the season, only because I felt like his ability in short yardage is big time. I think he can deliver. I think he's a running back that runs behind his pads, big lower body guy that can run through tackles, and he's a finisher. He showed during the preseason that he has home run speed. And I think, you know, you guys covered the games. I was fortunate enough to cover the games with you. I think a lot of fans started to kind of fall in love with him. You know, I think they just liked his style of play and how he complimented the offensive line, the five that was out there. So, you know, it is what it is at this point, but I'm glad the Steelers were able to kind of at least keep him in-house until they let him off the leash.
7: And I'm right there, too. I think, you know, you look at this diversity. I think there's a lot of young talent to develop.

0: develop. And I think you also have guys who, in a pinch, injuries happen. You have guys who are ready to go, you know, and that's always the biggest thing is what does my stock look like? Like if things go a little bit wiry, a little bit south, the injury bug hits our team, how are we equipped to deal with it? And I think, you know, we saw a lot of good things from Lake McCree at the end of the preseason, athletic, agile, tight end that can go make plays for you down the field. And then, like you said, you know, with Travis Homer, you have an experienced special teams guy. So if anything happens, you know, say Eli Heidenreich's injured or misses time, you now have a guy who can step in and be your personal protector on special teams and fill a lot of different holes. And then, of course, Lou is pads down Lou. You know, he always has his pads low. He's looking to bowl you over, and he's a physical between-the-tackles runner. So, once again, I just talk about kind of the ability within these multiple pick groups to have different diversity of body styles and have a different flavor that you can offer so you have somebody who can plug and play if any injury should happen to a different position, like I said, with the wide receivers. You know, being able to have a special teams first type of guy who can give you return capabilities as well as can play wide receiver, and then one that's a wide receiver first that can chip in on special teams. Like, those are the things you're kind of looking at when you're building this practice squad, because this is almost like your ready list that's in-house. And the Steelers did a good job of really diversifying who they picked in those positions.
1: Totally agree. And, you know, because it's a team of different body types, right? You're looking for different things, different guys that can contribute in different ways. And I totally agree, Max. I think that's a really good way of looking at the skill position guys that they're adding. Now, offensive line, a couple of guys, and that Stephen Jones and Doug Nestor. So, guys, as our offensive line experts, Max, we'll have you start there. What have you seen from those guys, and what can they add and to the practice squad and potentially to the regular roster as well if called up?
0: Well, I think I'll start with Stephen Jones. I think Stephen, you know, he was injured early on in camp. His nickname's Big Grizz, a.k.a. the Grizzly Bear. Just a big, physical, stout body type at the guard position. So when you're talking about a guy who could come in and just be stout, I thought he was rising last year when we had him in preseason and then kind of had a slump game, jumped off sides in that second preseason game last year, and then kind of went to a mental state. But as far as the physical attributes, I think he's a big, burly guy who can come in and be really physical, especially in the run game. That's where his biggest asset is, and be able to contribute. So if you do have any injuries to your starters and you need a dress day guy, I think he's a guy that can elevate and play that position and got stronger as a preseason but just missed time at the beginning. I think that kind of hurt his chances of really getting into the competition. Doug Nestor showed he can play four positions. He can play guard, he can play tackle. So having that versatility to be able to swing at the tackles as well as play the guard positions, he showed that he can get the job done. And I think that's why you kind of have him. He's kind of that swing, plug-and-play guy outside of the center position that can play for you. So I look at that. I still think we're light at tackle. Still need one more tackle because I think you have to have that. But as far as what they did, I like both of the picks because I think both of them have value and still can benefit from some additional development or seasoning.
2: Yeah, Max is spot on. I watched Nestor in the preseason, man. I thought he was scrappy good. And you could tell he has some little seasoning from his game. I know he was an undrafted free agent that was picked up by the Vikings and obviously, you know, moved over to us. I like the fact that he is versatile. And Max can attest to this. When you get deep in the season, man, and sure, injuries happen, but sometimes those type of guys, those versatile guys, man, they add a level of depth and versatility that kind of helps other guys reset, right, by their play style, being more attentive to detail. Like, those type of guys help guys play better. And so if he ever cracks a lineup, man, I think he's just a worthy body to have out there. I tell one of the guys I brag about all the time, and Max, I don't know if Doug Legursky was ever.
0: Oh, that's exactly what I was thinking about. I'm glad you said it.
2: Yeah. Yeah, Doug Legursky, man, who we all love, if everybody, all the diehard Steelers fans out there, sure, he was a short center. I'm going to say that. I don't want to kill Doug.
0: He was sawed off.
2: Yeah, there you go. Yeah, he was a short center, but man, Doug was so versatile.

0: He can play center. He can play both guard positions and hold his own. People don't understand. The Super Bowl against the Green Bay Packers, Super Bowl 45, Doug was the starting center in that game, and he out of our entire offensive line, excuse me, he graded the highest. Like, Doug balled out in the Super Bowl because we lost, and in the fashion we lost, obviously, you know, no credit is passed around. But he never got his flowers because of that. Because when you lose a Marquise Pouncey in the AFC Championship game, a lot of people are like, man, you know, what's – and the Packers had a really, really good defense line led by Bijan Raji. I'm messing that up. What's his name? The big fella.
1: B.J. Raji.
0: Big stomach.
1: B.J. Raji.
0: Yeah. Excuse me.
1: The gut.
0: Yeah, and obviously they had, you know, all those other guys. But Doug held his own and played extremely well. And so when I got – that's who pops in my head, Doug Ligurski, who's just high-quality duck that can – flat out, you know, things go awry, you can still lean on and keep this thing moving.
2: How much could a guy have to improve? Go ahead.
1: I was going to say this real fast. Doug, remember when Doug had to go up against Albert Haynesworth? Remember he came in at left guard? And Doug had to battle with Albert Haynesworth is all of 6'7", 300 and whatever, 60-something pounds. And Doug gave him fits. Doug gave Albert Haynesworth fits back before – oh, my God. So, yeah. So, you're absolutely spot on. I mean, and that's the type – you need that type of glue guy that's just a nasty, physical, just put me in, coach. He's like, I just – mouthpiece optional, chin strap optional. I just need a helmet and shoulder pads and some cleats, and I'm good to go.
0: It looked like Danny DeVito wrestling Shaq.
1: Yeah. It did. Look at that bad version of Twins.
0: Right.
2: So, guys, how much could a guy improve on the practice squad? Because Steve Jones, I think, Max, you described him perfectly. He was a guy that, you know, all of a sudden there was just a little buzz about him last year in camp. This guy's got really heavy hands, you know, and he's a guy to keep an eye on. And then, like you said, just kind of things didn't go as well for him as the camp wore on a little bit. But how much can a guy improve? How much can a guy, you know, find his way in the practice squad to eventually being on either the Steelers or another team's 53?
1: But it's the daily practice habits, and that's what they want to see. Like, can this guy pick up? Because you're still going to run your offense in practice, and you're still going to run against other guys. So it's the confidence, the communication, and the consistency. Those are the three C's on a practice squad or a backup position that you have to have consistently. And if you can display those things, that's what builds trust. And that's what allows not only your current team to see that, okay, this guy might be ready for some real live action reps, but also if he does get in the game and he does perform well, it puts him on the radar for 31 other teams. And they're now putting him on a short list and putting a star next to him. Okay, once it becomes time, if he ever hits waivers, this is a guy that we need to consider and bring in here. And that's how you develop it. But it's doing those daily deeds, those daily habits that instill trust that allow you to see the growth that's necessary.
2: We're going to take a break.
0: Rob, I'm going to be very frank.
2: Good. Sorry. Yeah, please.
0: I apologize. Rob, no. I'm going to be very frank, and I know you got to get out of here. If you're in a practice squad and you want to get on the field and be a captain a-hole, that's how you make
1: the team. Like, that's Thursday All-American. Like, the Chris Hokies of the world.
0: The Chris Hopes, the Ryan McBeams, those guys made it onto the field because they were absolute hell for our starting line, and they just didn't let up. And no matter how many – fights we picked with them, no matter what we did, those type of guys fought their way onto a roster on game day. So, all you practice squad guys out there, be the guy everybody hates but loves on Sunday.
2: We're going to look at the practice squad on the Steelers defense when we continue in the locker room here on the Steelers Audio Network.
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1: All right, guys, we know what time it is. It has been a fun show. I feel like 2 hours is just flying by. You know, we have so many great topics and the meeting of the minds here, this triumvirate of voices and thought leaders has been fantastic. But it's time now for the bell lap. So we've now addendumized this, and I just made that word up, so don't roast me on social media, but I've now said that is a
0: I'm making a lot of words up.
1: Yeah. We're gonna call this the early dinner bell. How about that? The early dinner bell is what we will also know. Yeah, there it is. And our producer Justin Miller has done nothing but produce this for me because it's spaghetti night in his household, spaghetti Wednesday for Justin Miller, and it led me to a thought. What is on the menu? Have you guys thought about what potentially dinner will look like this evening in your respective households?
2: Mine's at my desk.
0: I'm gonna let Rob have it. I feel like this is an easy dunk for me. Go ahead, Rob.

0: I got a salad at my desk watching the Buccos game tonight. That's what I got. Boring.
1: That sounds completely sad. It does.
0: It is a little bit sad.
1: That is a sad meal.
0: It is a sad deal, man.
1: You have to step your meal prep time up for the big. You know, you're in here with heavy hitters.
0: I know.
1: We're gonna need you to step that up, Rob.
0: Okay. I got you.
2: Yeah, it sounds like a menu for somebody that's dealing with witness protection.
1: Exactly.
2: Salad in a Buccaneers game on a Wednesday. Sounds like you're hiding off and off the grid house somewhere just waiting for life to pass by. I'm going to say this. I think the Taco Tuesdays was yesterday. The kids wanted tacos.
1: Same here.
2: Mm-hmm. Yep, the kids are big taco fans. I think we might. I saw the wife. I think this might be a rotisserie chicken night. So rotisserie chicken with all the fixings. And the big bird is going to be on the stove for me to carve up and serve to the other gremlins that I fund. I think we're doing a big chicken with some veggies tonight.
0: Okay, next. So everyone's got to ask this. Is this the chicken you get out of the plastic container, or are you actually roasting it?
2: No. No, come on. The wife's cooking a big old chicken. We're not doing Costco chicken. No, we season it, we prep it, we let it marinate, we do the damn thing, yeah.
0: Okay. I had to ask, though, because I know people were asking. I didn't have any doubts, Willie, but I know people were thinking at home, is he taking the plastic container off of that thing? Okay, good. I'm glad to hear you. Okay, good deal.
2: Us black folks, we know how to cook chicken really, really well. And so,
1: yeah.
2: We do it our own way. Seasoning. We clean and season it, Rob.
0: All right.
1: Yeah.
0: I know where to swing by if I'm in Jackson, Mississippi. Practice squad on the defensive line. Again, we're just running through this quickly. We got some stuff we didn't get to because we got to so much other stuff today. But along the defensive line, Kyler Baugh and Asaisi Atomewo. I thought Asaisi was a real candidate to make the regular season roster. I'm delighted that he's on the practice squad. Thought he showed up well for the Steelers last year. And Kyler Baugh was on the practice squad a year ago. Again, I just thought he made plays, particularly in that first preseason game. So I'm good with those guys on the defensive line.
1: I'm right there with you. And Willie mentioned this name earlier. He gives me Ryan McBean vibes. Like, he's a guy that goes hard. He shows up on tape. It's never pretty, but it's always on time. And I think that's something that you're looking for a D lineman. You want to be sudden. You want to be disruptive. And he provides that element. And he did it last year. You know, he was a guy that got in there and is not bashful about being in the interior and getting muddy in the pig pen. So I really like the fact that we were able to keep him somehow, because I think he will be a contributor some point this season, a la Dylan Cook, a la James Pierre. We had to throw Asaisi Atomewo in there because he was a contributor last year as well when we had some injuries to the D-line, especially with Derek Harmon going down.
2: Yeah, and I think the overall theme, and it's good, man, we got big body human beings on reserve, which is always a plus for a football team, especially if we're saying this team has a roster right now that's going to be playing meaningful games in December and potentially in January and making a run. You need guys like that who can continue to learn, grow, shaping up, and being around that D-line culture led by Cameron Haywood and obviously Keanu and Derek Harmon. It's pivotal for guys like this too, because guys like these two gentlemen that we're speaking of, they make it hell for the starting office line that's going to need work, right? Like, me and Max can attest to, when you have quality backup guys who have substance and really come to it every day and bring that hard hat, man, they only make the office line better, right? And so the Steelers, we know right now, seems like they're going to be more pass dominant than run dominant, but they're going to have to run the ball. And I know Mike McCarthy, I don't want to be redundant. I know he likes a little more hands-off approach when it comes to practice. He wants guys to play at a high tempo and get the work in and get off the field. But you, one of the things that I think hurt this team going into this preseason was that the fact that the lack of physicality. Well, these two individuals, they have an opportunity to kind of rough up that starting line, whoever that five is going to be, and really get them quality work week in and week out. Because if this is going to go how we expect it to go. Aaron Rodgers.

0: is 42 years old. They're going to have to lean on the run game a little bit more to be productive and more explosive.
1: Okay, let's move on to the linebacker position, where Braden Swinson, a former fifth-round pick of New England, he was added from the outside. Jacoby Windman, who we saw last year, he was snatched away from the Steelers by Carolina, got some time with Carolina, back with the Steelers' camp. He's back in the fold with the Steelers on the practice squad. And then Julius Welshoff, 29-year-old guy, but once again, the international exemption. So he's there. He's ready to go. And, you know, again, continues to show up in spring training games and at practice. And so that's your group of linebackers, guys.
2: Yeah, I like this group. You know, having Jacoby back, and like you said, he got some seasoning, went down to Carolina, played. That was a playoff team, and he participated with them. So you got some good experience there with him. And I think for, you know, bringing in a guy like Braden Swinson, I think it's just, you know, you want to kick the tires and see. He's a young guy. Can he make the jump? Can he continue to grow as an athlete? You know, and then Julius Welshoff, man, the German knife maker, as Wolf coined him when he first came to Pittsburgh. He just, for whatever reason, he keeps getting better. This is a guy who never played formalized American football, right? Came over a part of the IPP program, the International Player Pathway, and got the exemption to be on a team and get some experience. And I felt like it's been benefiting him, and he's been getting better and better. And he's a guy who's been an up-and-down type of guy for us, where you could bump him up, have him play some special teams. We had some injuries last year, TJ and Alex going through some nicks and bruises, and he filled in. And so he's getting better and better, just a consistent guy and a guy that not a lot of other teams are going to have on their radar. So they didn't mind putting him in the waiver wire and let him go out there and then bringing him back, because they have a lot of comfort with him because he's been in this Steelers system for a number of years now.
0: Yeah, guys like Welshoff, if he's able to crack the lineup and be a figure on special teams, like, they write storybooks about guys like that, right? So he has an opportunity to, as Max said, continue to get better, maximize the opportunity, but his hay is going to be made on special teams. And, you know, that's one unit, that's one aspect of this team that has to continue to develop and be more and find a way to be more impactful. If a guy like him can do so, like, he'll be a Steeler for life for sure. So hopefully best of luck to him.
1: And then finally, our last group of guys is at defensive back on and there's a couple of them here. So one of the guys is new, and that is first of all, Sebastian Castro is a guy who's like your safety. I thought there might be one more safety in the group. To be perfectly honest, guys, I don't know a lot about Carlin Vigors, to the point where I'm not sure if it's Vigors or Vigors and how to pronounce his name.
2: I think it's Vigors.
1: I think it's Vigors. Thank you. Danico Slaughter, who I think that, again, you just, if you're a fan, just follow the way things are going, right? Like I've said this many times, where's the money? Well, that's, you know, what guys are getting paid? That's who the team thinks is good. Where did they spend their first and second round picks? That's guys that the team thinks is good. Who stepped in when there were injured guys in the Steelers secondary? It was Danico Slaughter. He was the first guy in there. He was the first guy up. That tells me that even though the six cornerbacks were pretty well set, barring injury, that they really liked Danico Slaughter. So I'm happy to see him based on that on the practice squad, and the other two guys with Castro adding some depth at safety as well, and Vigors, who I don't know a ton about, guys.
2: Yeah, I don't know much about Vigors either, and I'll have to do my research on him. But I think for Danico, we saw him make a lot of plays. He got a lot of burn in the preseason, so they felt really comfortable about where he's at and bringing him back. And as a guy they want to take an additional look at, and like you said, you know, we went through this rash, Rob. We talked about this where, you know, the DB room got hit hard, you know, a couple of years ago, and then, you know, could still continue to get hit hard because you think about Deshaun Elliott, who's now on IR. You know, after that Jets game went on IR, and we missed him for a large swath. So injuries are going to happen in the secondary. So you have to just be prepared and have guys who are ready to play and guys who are willing to go out there and play hard and play a physical brand of football. And I think Danico kind of fits that mold for what we're looking for in that room. And he, you know, he's a guy that's already immersed in that culture. So why wouldn't you want to do that?

0: And Sebastian Castro, high football IQ, athleticism is one that he makes up for the lack of athleticism with that ability. And I think with a crowded room, just didn't get that many reps this preseason. We didn't get to see him as much as we did a year ago. And I think he's a guy who can continue to grow, a guy that they were very high on last year in the scouting room. And I think that's kind of how you ended up with him again, a guy they want to see just continue to develop and grow and potentially be a contributor.
1: Yeah, I'm gonna be frank and honest. I didn't know Vigors existed till just now. So
2: yeah, he's a corner. I'll tell you that he's a corner, not a safety. Right. I should point that out. Other than that, we're gonna have to get to work to learn more about him.
1: There you go. And I'm gonna say the same for both gentlemen. Nevertheless, I think the theme right now for this whole secondary group is they got to get healthy, and they got to get healthy fast, especially if they want to start the month of September off hot. And we continue to stew and wonder what's going on with Joey Porter Jr. And, you know, listen, I think one of the missing pieces, one of the things we haven't talked about in regards to this secondary group, when we're talking about Brisker, in particular, like, he was a liability to some degree. Yeah, he was good in the box, but nevertheless, he struggled at being a deep ball safety. And so they're going to have to continue to figure out what can this group do really well together and how they continue to make hay. But right now, this is if there was a troublesome spot on this roster, it would be the secondary for the Steelers.
2: Okay, we're going to talk more about that I'm going to talk more about that with the guys on Friday. Off tomorrow for me, on for the guys in the locker room tomorrow. Look, we didn't get to everything we wanted to because we got we're solving the Pro Bowl and active day rosters and doing all kinds of things just really for the betterment of mankind is what we did on the show. So we will get to some of those roster breakdowns of the way that the Steelers are perceived around the league coming up on Friday's program. Guys, enjoy your lunch. Max Starks, Willie Colon, I'm Rob King. We thank you for being with us in the locker room here on the Steelers Audio Network.
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0: afternoon, Steeler Nation. It's The Drive on the Steelers Audio Network. Wes Schuler, Matt Williamson with you here for the next 2 hours on this Wednesday. We've got a fun show planned for you today. More fantasy football conversation. We're going to dig into week one power rankings here for the first time. We're also going to catch up with our buddy Mike DeFabo here in about 15 minutes.
1: The monitor's back to where it was yesterday.
0: Yeah, a little bit. I can see a little bit better. We might have to do the Tim the Toolman Allen thing here at some point. But I'm excited for today's show. Matt, it's about 107 degrees outside in Pittsburgh right now, so I'm excited to be in here in the air conditioning with you.
1: I told you my gummy story. I stopped and got us sandwiches yesterday, and I picked up my favorite gummies ever are the peach rings.
0: You love those
1: peach rings. They're so good. And as I was checking out, I grabbed them, threw them in the front seat, came in here, went back out 2 hours later, and it was soup. I mean, it was like this much. It was like $8 worth of gummies. They were liquid. They were totally soup. They were hot to the touch.
0: That sounds like a...
1: I almost drank a little, though, just to try them.
0: Let me put this on ice and see how it goes down.
1: Right, right.
0: That sounds like a science experiment you would have done in, like, middle school or
1: yeah,
0: something.
1: Yeah, they just
0: like,
1: turned into one big pile of goop. Yeah.
0: Let's leave some Jell-O or let's leave some peach rings out in the sun for 3-4 hours and see what happens. Yeah, it's... I tell you what, after... The last couple weeks were kind of nice and cool and perfect late August weather. It is hot here in Pittsburgh today in the 90s. And doesn't quite have the same, oh man, it feels like football when you wake up and it's 60 degrees outside as opposed to you wake up and it's already pushing 80. But Matt, we are getting
1: closer. It feels
0: hotter
1: than it ever was at training camp. I think it was.
0: Absolutely.
1: Yeah.
0: There was maybe, I think we had one scorcher day at training camp. Besides that, the weather was pretty mild this year for how it typically is. Not the case today here in Pittsburgh. And we'll see what the weather continues to do. As we are, 11 days away from the Steelers opener at Acrisure Stadium, of course, against the Falcons. We are 1 week away from the NFL opener.
1: I was Matt statting it up last night, too, by the way. Yeah.
0: Hit that heavy next week. Week away from the NFL opener between the two teams that were in the Super Bowl, of course, last year, in the Patriots and the Seahawks. We've got some good college football games on tomorrow and Friday and Saturday. I'm excited. I'm ready to go, Matt. I did want to ask you real quick. I was thinking about this driving in.
1: Yeah.
0: How big of an advantage is it for the Patriots that they're going to get a really long rest week heading into week two?
1: I was thinking that, too. Like, this is the time you want to play the early games for both those,
0: absolutely,
1: for all four of those teams. One of them has to go to Australia, so I guess that's
0: a little different.
1: Yeah, wears you out a little bit. But at least the front end.

0: of going to Australia is not bad. You can go whenever you want. You could have went a week ago if you felt like it. Sure. You want to pay for it.
1: Sure.
0: I thought that too, though. Like, I always, always feel for the team that has to play the Super Bowl champ on opening night. Like, I think they've won once since they've done that. Like, you walk into a buzzsaw. They're getting rings. They're hanging banners.
2: Crowd.
0: You know it's
2: up.
0: A good team at yeah. home, too, yeah. you know? And, but in this case, that is one of the perks. I mean, is who cares when your season starts? You get a mini bye right off the bat. You know, so I think that is a huge advantage for those teams.
1: And it's not.
0: I hate Thursday night football. I think it's really rough on teams. But in this case, it doesn't matter what day of the week it is when you start. You just got 10 days until next week.
1: And especially.
0: And you're right. Steelers play them in week two.
1: Steelers play them in week two. Yep. And that's not just a Thursday rest advantage. That's a Wednesday rest advantage. That's probably the time of the year that coaches would love it, too. Because, you know, they all preach from week one to week two, we have to make significant strides and step forwards and all those things. So, yeah, I was just thinking about that driving in. I didn't think you and I had really talked about that.
0: Yeah.
1: How New England's going to have a substantial rest advantage over the Steelers. When we head up to New England for week two here in just a couple weeks.
0: And this is a big Warren Sharp thing, and he really goes into detail of every team's rest advantage throughout the course of the year. But trust me, the betting markets are always – I mean, I mentioned the betting markets because they're really smart and understand the game. They're all over this type of thing. Teams with rest have massive advantages over NFL history. So that is a definite disadvantage for the Steelers. Sure, I wonder, too, if we asked, like – Moats or Starks or some NFL player, do you think your body hurts a little more on Monday after week one?
1: Absolutely.
0: Than after week 12?
1: Absolutely.
0: I mean, I'm sure you have like an elbow that's been bugging you for 2 months that's killing you.
1: That's an interesting question.
0: You know what I mean?
1: Obviously, by week 12, you've been hit hundreds of times.
0: And there's things that hurt.
1: Yes.
0: You know?
1: But your body also is a little more calloused at that point.
0: Yeah, yeah,
1: you're
0: right,
1: a little more used to it.
0: Right. That first Monday of the year, I wonder. That's why I wanted to bring up to an NFL player.
1: That would be a good question. Maybe we'll have to ask those guys that. But yeah, I would imagine it's a different kind of hurt.
0: Yeah.
1: It's probably more of like,
0: boy, I played
1: tissue.
0: More snaps than I thought, and you know, right.
1: And just some fatigue.
0: Of trying to absolutely.
1: Get back into football shape.
0: I mean, I do know those guys huff and puff in the fourth quarter.
1: No doubt.
0: I mean, there's no question about that. Week one and two in particular.
1: No doubt.
0: I'm always looking at who's in Denver week one or two or who's in Florida, you know, because you're in a huge disadvantage there.
1: Exactly right. It's certainly something to keep an eye on, and certainly something I assume that we will talk about plenty leading up to that Patriots contest on the road in week two. But Matt, we did yesterday, like right around the time that you and I were getting off air, maybe shortly before that, Joey Porter Jr. spoke for the first time in a long time, really. And this was, you and I played the quick clip of Mike McCarthy talking about how they, you know, they definitely expected him at practice. And we kind of discussed, hypothesized what that meant for his status against the Falcons 11 days from now. Joey Porter Jr. was asked if he would play if a deal doesn't get done. And here was his quick response.
3: Will you still play?
4: I don't know. I got to talk to the guys upstairs and my agents about that one.
1: Got to talk to the guys upstairs and my agents about that one.
0: It'd be a bad business move for him to say anything different than that.
1: It
0: you know what I mean?
1: And you know what, Matt? That's where I kind of wanted to go with all this.
0: Yeah.
1: For whatever reason, driving in here today, not only was I thinking about that Patriots rest advantage, I just had some feeling that this is going to get done.
0: Okay.
1: Nobody's
0: told me anything, and I don't think you're scooping anything.
1: It's been like Fort Knox on this.
0: It really has.
1: They've been... Hey, and I kind of, from just a pure fan, from our content perspective, it would be easier if we had more information.
0: Oh, yeah, yeah.
1: But from a pure fan perspective, I kind of appreciate it because it's that whole loose lips sink ships thing. Say that five times fast. and so from that perspective, I do think it's been buttoned up from the organization, from Joey, from everybody involved. But for whatever reason, I just keep reminding myself, this is how business gets done.
0: It is.
1: And I might not love it. Yeah. And we would have all loved him to be signed back in July or early August, and he gets training camp and he gets practices, and maybe we see him for a series or two in preseason and all that stuff. It's not perfect, but it's also not the end of the world.
0: No.
1: And I just, we've still got, 10 days in the negotiation business world is a world.
0: It's an eternity.
1: A world of time.
0: Yeah.
1: And for whatever reason, I'm starting to feel a little more confident that they're going to get something done.
0: Now, I'm sure this is probably not 100% true, but the folks that negotiate for the Steelers I don't, it used to be

0: Omar was the cap guy, but I assume he has somebody else in the finance world working for him, with him, etc. At this point, with Benton done, Herbig done, I would think he's really the only guy you're even having conversations with, too. I mean, you have less on your plate in the negotiation world. I thought Anderson might get a contract, and I guess he still could, but it's not going to be an earth-shattering one or a hard one to bang out. Not that they didn't have time before, but you got 10 days with really this being one of your only priorities or things to deal with. I would think that, I mean, there's more than enough time, to your point. That's an eternity to get this done. Back to what Joey said, I urge everyone just to put yourself in those shoes. That's what you should say. You know, you shouldn't just be like, yeah, sign me up, I'll do whatever the team, you know.
1: It's a negotiation.
0: It's a negotiation, right, right, right. Yeah, and I bet he's not lying. You know, he probably, maybe he knows I probably would play, or maybe I will hold out a little and make it sting, you know. But he doesn't have to make that decision right now.
1: No, he does not. And in that world, 10 days is a ton of time. In the football world, 10 days isn't very long.
0: No.
1: But in the negotiation world, that's a lot of time to get stuff done.
0: I mean, they've obviously talked at some point. They have to have some clue where the other side of the equation is sitting right now.
1: Joey Jr. also added, and I quote, "I really can't speak too much about the future, but today I was out there running with the guys, still trying to get back fully. We're going to take it day by day for the most part."
0: That was yesterday, right?
1: Yes.
0: Okay, because yesterday's practice was, what was it, self-improvement day.
1: Self-improvement Tuesday, baby.
0: Which was basically just helmets. You know, they weren't banging, they weren't in full pads or anything. I'm just curious, when the next practice is that's more banging, more pads, will he be out there for that one? Mm-hmm. You know, will he be out there from now until opening day, even without a contract? Or did he just do that one? You know what I mean?
1: And maybe if it is a physical practice, he'll be out there for some individual stuff not in team period.
0: Like a hold-in situation like TJ did and so Alex, many people do. Right, right.
1: We've seen plenty of that over the years. So a little, I don't even know if I'd call it clarity, Matt, from yesterday, but just some updated information on Joey Jr. It's something. I think the most important thing is that he was out there with his team yesterday in some capacity. He's off the PUP list, and now we just kind of wait and see. But for, like I said, I don't have any. I promise you I'm not being coy. No one's told me anything.
0: No, right.
1: Just for whatever reason, we can all do the impatient fan thing. Like being involved in sports, it's a lot of instant gratification.
0: Oh yeah,
1: you don't want to let it play out. You don't want to let things develop. You want to win right now. You want to have all your guys right now. You want to have the best roster right now. Sometimes you got to put your instant gratification on the back burner and remember it is a business. And I, for whatever reason, I'm just thinking about all this, and I'm like, hey, maybe I've been a little too jittery. Maybe I've been a little too jump scare over all this. They still got a lot of time to get something done, and I think something will get done.
0: I lean that way as well. Again, deadlines make deals, you know. And frankly, folks, I mean, if you fast forward to week 6 and he has 2 picks and is playing well and didn't miss any time, we're never going to bring it up again.
1: Fast forward to week 3,
0: yeah,
1: and Ja'Marr Chase has 3 receptions for 42 yards.
0: Yeah, it's like, boy, Porter had a great day.
1: Yeah, had a great day.
0: Right.
1: Yeah, like, exactly right. Like, and we made a mountain out of a molehill, as my mom used to say all the time.
0: Now, if you go to week 1 and he's not out there and Drake London goes for 185 and 3 touchdowns, all of a sudden it's like
1: mashing the panic button.
0: Yeah, and then I know the Steelers don't negotiate during the season. Maybe they look around and be like, maybe he's a little more valuable than we thought. You know,
1: it could all change very quickly, and we'll certainly keep an eye on it over the next 10 days. That is absolutely something we'll talk about with our buddy Mike DeFabo here in just a few minutes. Matt, a little news and notables from around the league that I just wanted to run past you before we go to break here. The first, not surprising, but now official, Kirk Cousins has been named the starting quarterback for the Raiders week 1.
0: That's been the plan all along. It's a Brady theory as well.
1: I think it makes a lot of sense.
0: I have no problem with it whatsoever. I bet it's sooner than later we see Mendoza.
1: Yes. But I, you know,
0: 4, 5, 6 games, something like that, because I don't think they're going to be super successful.
1: Every situation is different.
0: Yeah.
1: You know, like it's worked out well for Joe Burrow being thrown in there right away. But there's also the Patrick Mahomes and the Lamar Jacksons, who had to wait a little bit and bide their time, and it worked out very well for them too. There's no perfect way. You and I say this about a lot of things. There's no perfect way to do it.
0: No.
1: Everybody would do it that way. But I think this makes sense. Would you put the over under at like Halloween for when we see Fernando Mendoza start a game?
0: I think there actually is an over-under out there, and it's like 6 or 7.

0: 7 games.
1: Okay.
0: I would go under. I mean, if I'm right on that number, I think it's 5-ish, something along those lines.
1: Their bye week is not until week 13.
0: I think they have a weird scheduling quirk, and that was it.
1: Their bye week's not till after Thanksgiving. So
0: I'm definitely going before that.
1: I'm definitely going before that.
0: But are you looking at their schedule?
1: I am, yes.
0: Who are their first couple games?
1: Home against the Dolphins, on the road against the Chargers, on the road against the Saints, home against the Chiefs, on the road against the Pats, home against the Bills, home against the Rams, week 8 on the road at the Jets. Maybe that's a potential.
0: See,
1: one.
0: See, I'm not a big believer in you can't have his first start against a good team. All the teams are good. It's going to be culture shock.
1: State against Akron.
0: No, maybe you wouldn't want to start him at Houston for the first one or Seattle. I mean, the best defense in the league. But all in all, I was just thinking what their record would be, not who the opponents would be. If they're probably favored in week 1. And they're playing the Dolphins at home.
1: Dolphins at home, I would imagine.
0: But I would imagine that's their only favorite in the first 6 or 7 games. So if you're 1-5, I'm thinking Mendoza.
1: I'm thinking it's go time.
0: Yeah,
1: absolutely. Let's table this for now because we got to get to our buddy Mike DeFabo. Some interesting comments out of Stephen Jones in Dallas that I do want to run past Matt at some point, but maybe we'll do that in the back half of the hour because we're going to catch up with our buddy from The Athletic, talk a little Joey Porter Jr., talk a little practice and everything that he's seen down there since the conclusion of training camp, now kind of into regular season preparation for your Pittsburgh Steelers. Mike DeFabo on the other side, just getting started today. Euler and Williamson, it is The Drive, Steelers Nation Radio on the Steelers Audio Network.
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6: Hi, Western Pennsylvania. 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
8: Back on The Drive here on this Wednesday afternoon, and to the phone lines we go to talk to one of our buddies, one of our boots on the ground, intrepid journalists, of course, Mike DeFabo of The Athletic. Mike, thank you for taking the time, as always, right in the middle of a busy stretch. Plenty that we want to discuss with you today. Got to start with Joey Porter Jr. We heard from him for the first time yesterday. He was out there with the guys yesterday. Still some cloudiness around his status for week one in Atlanta, but we also have 10 days where a contract could still get done here before that opening Sunday for the Steelers. What's your kind of vibe check? Do you think that there is still a good chance that they get something done here in the next week and a half?
9: Well, yesterday he said, yeah, for sure, maybe. And added that little maybe to it when asked if he was going to be on the field for week one. And I think that's a perfect way to sum it up. There is a lot of murkiness surrounding the situation. I mean, on one hand, there's part of me sitting here saying, if Joey has not gotten a contract done to this point, when will he? And clearly the market is, if you are a top corner, you're getting $30 million or more. And so to me, I'm looking at the situation saying, do the Steelers not view Joey as one of the top corners in the league? I think they could easily dig in their heels here and say, you're still under contract this year and the team has a lot of leverage. On the other hand, if you're Joey and the Steelers are offering you much of anything, then it's reasonable. I feel like you wouldn't want to give up that guaranteed money, that opportunity. So I've seen deadlines bring these two sides together in the past. TJ Watt, Cam Hayward, Pat Freiermuth, all of those deals got done at the 11th hour in the week leading up to the week one. So I truly am.

0: on the fence as much as Joey Porter seemed to be the other day.
1: Mike, do you expect Joey to practice as if he's part of the team, as normal, nobody would know the difference between now and Falcons time, even if he doesn't get a contract done?
0: Well,

0: all of a sudden bump down the depth chart. So at this point, you know, I'm not so sure that Joey has participated fully, but I know that they were considering there would be a ramp-up period to whatever activity.
1: Gotcha.
2: It's going to be very interesting. Certainly a big storyline for us all to follow here. I know, Mike, that this is purely asking you to kind of speculate, but if a deal is not done, what would you say the chances are that he plays against the Falcons on the 13th?
0: I think he would, just because of the fact that that would be such a nuclear kind of decision, and it would be, you know, pushing that button that is the one that we've all been kind of wondering, is he going to take it this far? And I just don't know if push came to shove, if he would really be willing to sit out a game. I think that already him even suggesting that he would, public perception kind of started to spin the other direction. If he were to sit out a game, I think he would face significant backlash. And I'm just not sure that he would be willing to do that. And I also don't know what the benefit would be. The Steelers have a pretty defined policy. They do not negotiate contracts in season. If that's their policy, you know, what I would be curious, what would you really be gaining? You'd be asking the team to step out of precedent and give you a contract. And I'm just not sure that they would be prepared to do that. So I don't think he would, but I also, the way that this has gone on, I don't know.
1: It's a good way of looking at it. So sticking with the defensive back theme, Elliott's out 4 weeks at a minimum, which is a bit of a blow, obviously. Your best guess, who do you think the five defensive backs on the field will be in nickel, and who would the four be in base?
0: Yes, the uncertainty involving Joey. I think that he will be out on the field, and then you know, Jamel Dean will be opposite him at cornerback. I think that Jaquan Brisker is going to be one of those safeties. The mm-hmm. other one in nickel, I think, would be Rayshon Jenkins. And then I think that the other one, obviously, is going to be Jalen Ramsey playing the nickel, what the team is calling the star position. That is my best guess. But, you know, there are a lot of moving pieces. And as much as Joey Porter Jr. has dominated the headlines and he's been the big storyline through camp, there really are a lot of question marks and a fair amount of uncertainty with that defensive backfield. When you look at the fact that, you know, Jaquan Brisker until very recently has been held out of practice due to injury. You mentioned Elliott being out. Rayshon Jenkins only joined the team in training camp. And then obviously, you know, with Joey's situation. So there's a lot going on in that secondary.
2: Mike DeFabo of The Athletic with us here on the Steelers Audio Network. Mike, sticking in the secondary, you know, Matt and I, like, we've kind of joked over the last, 6 weeks or so since training camp opened. We've barely talked about Aaron Rodgers. We've barely talked about Jalen Ramsey. One, we didn't even see during training camp. The other, it just seemed like we were much more focused on Mike McCarthy and the new kind of standard operating procedures of training camp out there at St. Vincent. Do you expect, there's a lot of questions kind of the usage of Jalen Ramsey in this defense. Do you expect it to be mostly, almost exclusively in that star role, that nickel role? Do you think we'll see him do that and safety? Is there a scenario where no Deshaun Elliott, you know, they have some issues, we could see him move back to safety, you know, a closer to a full-time basis? What do you think really the plan is for Patrick Graham with a guy with Hall of Fame-type credentials and Jalen Ramsey?
0: All the different ways that Patrick Graham dials up to utilize a versatile player like Jalen Ramsey. I think his primary role is going to be in the nickel. And you look at things that Patrick Graham did during the preseason. He was very often blitzing that nickel through the B gap or using that nickel in a variety of different ways. You can also use the nickel to help disguise coverages, especially when he's a guy that has experience as a safety last year. You know, whether you want to, you know, rule coverage in a particular way or even have Jalen Ramsey run through as a middle run through player on a Tampa 2 or some other type of coverage. So there's a lot you can do with Jalen Ramsey just from the nickel position. And then when you add in the fact that he obviously made a name for himself as an outside cornerback and can handle some players still man-to-man and also has that experience in safety, there's a lot they could do. So I think, to sum it up very quickly, I think his primary role and responsibility will be that star position, that nickel corner position when they're in sub-packages. And really the question becomes then in the base defense. They don't have a true free safety. Both of the guys that they have, even at the top of the depth chart, I like their versatility, but I also like them better closer to the line of scrimmage.

0: And especially with Elliott being out, I wonder if this is an opportunity that you could see Jalen Ramsey play a little bit more of that post safety role.
1: Mike, do you think there's any chance that Max Ohanachor is the starting right tackle in week one?
0: Chance. So he's shown the coaching staff quite enough to feel comfortable with him. But the bottom line is, it's going to be sooner than later that Max Ohanachor is going to be a starter. Whether it's week one, week two, week three, I'm not sure. But he deserves, and I think they need him in that role. Dylan Cook did a nice job as a reserve last season at the end of the year. He's not really had a strong training camp. And when you have a guy like Ohanachor that you spent a first-round pick on that looked extremely good in pads in a limited exposure situation, you know, I say, why not just play the young guy and have him continue to develop on the fly? I would love to see him out there sooner than later. I just wonder if they're going to want it to be, you know, week one, or if they might go with, you know, give him a little bit more of an on-ramp since it is, you know, just so recent that he's been back on the field.
1: Do you think the Landon Roberts door is completely closed, or do you think maybe after week one he does the vested veteran thing?
0: Well, it's my understanding that basically if you're a vested veteran and you're on the roster on the Tuesday of week one, then your salary is guaranteed. Mm-hmm. So certainly there could be some incentive to bringing him back later on. But I'm just not so sure. You know, I would love to know how he feels about coming in here during training camp and then getting cut. And the Steelers don't have a lot of roster spots here. I mean, they're going to go with four inside linebackers. Would he really want to be on a practice squad, or does he feel like it makes more sense to, you know, wait around for a team to have an injury and be guaranteed a spot on a 53?
1: The last one I got for you is, do you also think there's a competition or a rotation at the number three wide receiver position between Roman Wilson and the rookie, or does one guy have that job tied up?
0: I think it's, you know, ongoing competition we're talking about every single week this season, and something that's going to continue to evolve. Now, look, both of those guys will play because they're different types of player. Mm-hmm. Roman Wilson, as Aaron Rodgers talked with us today, he has that top-end speed. He could take the top off the defense. He can hurt you on those big crossers. You can get the ball to him on a screen. You know, Jeremy Bernard is a little bit of a different skill set. You know, he's 6'2", 200-plus pounds, a more physical, more rugged type of player. I think that you can insert him into the line of scrimmage as a blocker. You can get him the ball, and he can create yards after the catch. You saw his ability to break tackles and spin out of tackles in the preseason. But really, you know, I think with Roman, we keep hearing about how he's producing well, and Aaron Rodgers continues to praise him. And he still just, I think, needs to show a little bit more in the games. Like, I feel like I'm coming on these radio shows every other day talking about how good of a camp Roman Wilson has had, and then he doesn't do it in the games to support the things that I'm saying. And I think I'm getting to the point where I'd like to see him do it on a field when it matters. And today at training at practice, there was an important moment. Asante Samuel Jr. intercepted Aaron Rodgers. And after practice, Rodgers was asked about it, and he acknowledged that Roman Wilson made a repeat mistake. And he said that he wanted him to keep coming on an under route, and he just stopped on it. I don't know if he misread the coverage or didn't understand his assignment. But those route details are so critical. As we saw last year, if Aaron Rodgers does not trust Roman Wilson, he's not going to throw the ball to him, and they're not going to put Roman Wilson on the field. And if he's now in year three continuing to have these same mistakes, especially when it comes to route details, it's certainly going to leave that door open for Jeremy Bernard.
2: Man, a lot of questions leading up to this opener against the Falcons, 11 days from now. Certainly, these questions will soon become answers. Our buddy Mike DeFabo of The Athletic, kind enough to lend us some of his time on a busy day here. Mike, thanks so much, dude. We really appreciate it. Take care. Great stuff, and we'll talk to you soon.
0: Yes.
2: Thanks, buddy. There he goes, Mike DeFabo. He always has that same, hey, thank you guys for having me. No, thank you for coming on with us, all right? You're the one making our job easier. Make sure you're checking out all his coverage in The Athletic. DeFabo's been doing a great job all off season. But yeah, I'm really starting to wonder, Matt, the first time on Sunday, September 13th, that we see the Steelers in 11 personnel
1: Yeah, who's out there?
2: Who's that third wide receiver?
1: Yeah, and it might just be situational. Maybe you want a bigger physical guy. Maybe you want someone with a little more.

0: more speed, a little more dynamic. Maybe you want somebody that's better after the catch, and they do a very different skill set. So it could be a week-to-week situation.
1: It absolutely could. And hey, that's part of the nature of this business, isn't it? A lot of this is a week-to-week situation, unless you're a very established, proven veteran or commodity at this point. But yeah, great stuff from Mike down there walking the sidelines as another busy day in Steelers land as we're getting ready for, hey, I mean, this time next week, it'll be full steam ahead looking into the Falcons and Matt's stats and all that good stuff. Going to take our last break here of the first hour. We will get to some other around the league topics here to close things down when we return. Matt Williamson, Wes Schuler, it's The Drive, Steelers Nation Radio on the Steelers Audio Network.
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0: Closer and closer to the kickoff, the beginning of the 2026 NFL season. And with that, Matt, we've got a bunch of, you know, predictions and division winners and bold predictions and things that are going to happen. And Dan Graziano of ESPN put out a list, bold predictions and potential surprises, one for each of the 32 teams.
1: Oh, okay.
0: I thought we'd take a look at our Pittsburgh Steelers and the AFC North brethren here. And some of these,
2: so these probably aren't all positive necessarily.
0: Correct.
2: Yeah.
0: And some of them are very straightforward. Like the Steelers one is pretty straightforward. The Bengals one, and some of these are a little more out of left field.
2: Okay.
0: So for example,
2: it'd be hard to come up with 32.
0: Yes. That's a good point. And again, if you're trying to make them bold and surprise predictions, it can't just be like
2: Joe Burrow's good this year. Yeah. Thanks, Dan.
0: Derrick Henry leads the Ravens in rush yards.
2: He gets the 10 touchdowns, right, yeah.
0: Christian McCaffrey catches a lot of passes. Pittsburgh Steelers, don't be surprised if running back Rico Dowdle posts his third straight 1,000-yard rushing season.
2: Wow.
0: What I'm hearing, this is the write-up here from Graziano. Dowdle's first 1,000-yard rushing season was in 24 when he was with the Cowboys, and their coach that year was Mike McCarthy, of course, the new coach of the Steelers, who signed Dowdle this offseason to a two-year, $12.25 million contract. McCarthy knows Dowdle can be his lead back, and my understanding is that Dowdle is more likely to get the early down work ahead of Jaylen Warren. Dowdle had just 235 carries in 24, 236 last season, but he did average over 20 carries per game in the final seven games his last year with McCarthy in Dallas in 2024. If you prorate that over a 17-game stretch, comes out to 345 carries. I don't think McCarthy will be shy in giving him plenty of work. As for Warren, I believe he'll have a role and a significant one. He caught 61 passes in 2023, which is 22 more than Dowdle has ever had in a season.
2: Mm-hmm.
0: And remember, Kenneth Gainwell caught 73 passes.
2: I say,
0: for
2: those
0: the Steelers.
2: Gainwell catches are going to go somewhere too.
0: Last year,
2: some portion of them.
0: Aaron Rodgers is definitely going to want to check the ball down to running backs to avoid sacks. Warren profiles more of a pass catching back than Dowdle.
2: I mostly.

0: completely agree. And it seems that people that go to every practice, you know, DeFabo and these sorts.
1: Yeah, Halleck, all of our buddies.
0: Yeah, lean towards Dowdle, like Dowdle's the one to own in fantasy. I disagree with that because of the catches, and we're not talking about fantasy here. But I think that's selling Warren a little short.
1: I think so, too.
0: I think he, since he's come in the league, he's been like the most underrated Steeler. And I think it's still continuing that he's a much, I think he's a tier above Dowdle just as a football player. And I like Dowdle a lot. He runs hard. He can handle a lot of touches. I do think the organization, whether it's Tomlin's staff or this staff, I think it's from the top down, questions how much they can give Warren, you know, in terms of touches and workload. It just seems to be not going to, that there are reservations to he's going to be an 80% snap share guy or something like that. Fine. And I'm not going to fight you on that either. So here's my one reservation. First off, I don't think, and Graziano didn't really say this, I think the roles will be less distinctive than they were in the past. You know, like...
1: A little more fluid?
0: Yeah. I mean, second and five, either one of them might be out there. You know what I mean? Or second and 10, either one might be out there. I think in pure throwing downs, it won't be Dowdle. But I don't think in pure neutral downs or running downs, it'll always be Dowdle. You know what I mean?
1: And it might just be the, we're going to play the hot hand on a week-to-week basis.
0: Yeah, or he's running well, leave him out there. Yep. Or, boy, he needs a breather, Jalen, get in there for him, or vice versa, or whatever. You know, just kind of have the running back coach being on top of it, you know, basically, is and less situational. Now, a stat or something they track, I always hesitate on. Pressure rate allowed. It's a pass protection stat. They do it for running backs, too. You know, how much, when you're in charge of blocking a dude, what percent of the time do you give up a pressure? I hesitate because, first off, pressures, who's the one saying, okay, that's a pressure, that one's not quite a pressure.
1: Subjective.
0: That's a little gray. And when you're looking at a running back, do you know exactly who he's supposed to block, whoever, Mr. Charger guy?
1: Right.
0: You know what I mean?
1: Right.
0: And a lot of times, too, they'll put a running back in conflict where he has two guys. He used to pick one or the other. He used to pick the most dangerous and the quarterback's responsible for the other, or, you know, things of that nature. Or he's just chipping on his way out. Anyway, in terms of running back pressure rate allowed, Dowdle was like last in the league.
1: You know. The day the Steelers signed him, that was one of the things you pointed out.
0: Protection has been a problem for him. I don't think he's the worst protecting back in the league, but pressure has been a problem every step of the way. We didn't see backs on backers.
1: Sure.
0: We wanted to watch backs on backs and be like, oh, he's really having a tough time. Or, man, he did great against TJ Watt or a blitzing queen or
1: the
0: whatever.
1: The eye test doesn't match the numbers that are kind of against him.
0: Maybe he's better at it now. As Dale would always say, you're allowed to get better.
1: You are certainly allowed to get better.
0: I'm sure he's aware he's not the best pass protection back in the league. And Warren, frankly, is. I just know who the quarterback is. And if your running back is either picking up the wrong guy or clear blitzers and he's not getting them blocked, he's going to be out there less than you think.
1: Yes.
0: I just know that. Yeah.
1: That's, I think, a very astute point by you, Matt Williams.
0: Right.
1: 251 total touches last year for Jalen Warren. That was the most of his career. He had 105, buck five his rookie year in 22, 210 in 23, 158 in 24, and then, like I said, 251 last year. Do you think that 250-ish is about right again?
0: Maybe slightly under, if they do believe that he's a... Let me pull out the quick calculator
1: again,
0: here.
1: If he gets the Kenneth Gainwell uptick in receptions out of the backfield, that might be enough. And he did miss two games last year injured as well.
0: So if he plays
1: 17 and that's an extra 38 touches.
0: I just divided 250 by 17 games, and that's like 14.7 touches a game, like 15 a game. I would say it's going to be a little less than that.
1: Okay.
0: Not tons, 13, 12.
1: 13 and a half.
0: Yeah, right, like that.
1: Yeah.
0: You know, five catches
1: and maybe
0: on
1: some
0: seven
1: weeks it's
0: targets.
1: 21, you know.
0: Definitely.
1: But other weeks it's 12.
0: Because, again, I'm just assuming health for everybody, which will never happen.
1: No doubt.
0: You know, I guess 15's not crazy, though. I mean, the more I think it through, like four or five catches on six or seven targets, okay. And then all of a sudden, that's only 10 carries to get you to 15. That's not all that much to ask. I don't think 10 carries a game is all that low.
1: I don't either.
0: Yeah, I mean, I think that's about right. I actually tweeted a Jalen Warren stat like an hour ago. So we know that this team...
1: Real quick, is this Matt's stats?
0: It's in Matt's stats.
1: Oh, yeah.

0: He averaged 11 yards after the catch, which is only behind Ty Johnson, who's a really good receiving back for the Bills, and Bucky Irving. So that was third best in terms of yards after the catch. And in this case, I don't know if that's as much a quarterback stat, because only Jordan Mason caught the ball shorter than Warren. So his average depth of target was 2.5 yards behind the line of scrimmage.
1: I was going to say, it was probably behind the line of scrimmage.
0: Yes, Mason was at 3.25 yards behind the line of scrimmage. Warren's at 2.5 behind the line of scrimmage. So it's also easier to get yards because no one's guarding you behind the line of scrimmage.
1: You've got some green grass in front of you.
0: Yeah, but the fact is they used him as a short receiver. They didn't make him a real expansive route runner, although I think he can do some of that, and he's shown it over his career. But he made the most of it the second he got the ball in his hands, too, as well as anyone in the league.
1: No doubt. That's something that he does very well, and I would expect that to continue.
0: I would, too.
1: It's going to be very interesting to follow the kind of ebb and flow of those two running backs throughout the season. Hopefully they both stay healthy, and this is kind of a week-to-week proposition of how what the usage is going to look like.
0: I do think it can be a very good combination. Yeah.
1: For sure. Matt, here's before we go to break and close down this first hour, here's the other three predictions for the other teams across the AFC North. For the Browns, don't be surprised if their first and second leading receivers are the two rookies, Concepcion and Boston.
0: I mostly agree, except Fannin is the wild.
1: I think those two would have a better, could certainly have a better year than Jerry Jeudy, but Fannin's the wild card in there.
0: I mean, we could even say this when we preview tight ends tomorrow for fantasy. I'm a little lower on Fannin, but they manufactured so much stuff for him last year because they didn't have any receivers.
1: Sure.
0: You know, but he also took that and ran with it.
1: Yep.
0: I would bet it goes Concepcion, Fannin, Boston.
1: Concepcion, Fannin, Boston. Yeah.
0: In terms of receptions. Mm-hmm. Boston might have more yardage because he's downfield a little bit more. But I think Concepcion leads the team. So I kind of agree.
1: Cincinnati Bengals. Don't be surprised if third-year tight end Eric All Jr. becomes a big part of the offense.
0: Yeah, he's a player I like a lot.
1: I think you mentioned that at some point this offseason.
0: I think he was a sixth-round pick.
1: Fourth rounder in 24.
0: Okay. There were injury concerns then coming out of Iowa, and every Iowa tight end in the world hits. And he's a two-way guy. They've had the Gesicki types, the big receiver types. He can block a lot better than those guys. And by all accounts, he's finally clean bill of health, tearing up training camp. I kind of wish he was a Steeler. You know, like, I really like his style play, yeah.
1: And then Baltimore Ravens, last and, well, in our personal record book, certainly least. Don't be surprised if rookie wide receiver Jacoby Lane is more than just a training camp phenom.
0: Mixed feelings on that one, too, because he has been a training camp phenom. I have not been to Ravens training camp.
1: But that's what all the reports
0: have said.
1: Everyone
0: on the planet is saying that. And I'm not discrediting reporters. But he is the perfect style to get fans and reporters' attention.
1: Maybe some of the stuff we've talked about, like with Roman Wilson in training camp.
0: It's kind of the opposite, because everything with him is contested and highlight stuff and... Who's USC's quarterback again?
1: Miava.
0: Miava, all right. Lemon was the dirty work, feed him ball all the time. This dude, what's his face?
1: Lane
0: was the, I'm in trouble, I'm just going to chuck it up, and he's going to come down with it because he has insane ball skills and hands this big and arms this long, and he's 6'4". So he's like as good of rookie contested catch, George Pickens highlight type stuff. But he doesn't get open.
1: That's a tough way to live.
0: I'd like to see more uncontested catches. Right. So he's a headline grabber because, wow, did you see the unbelievable catch he made over Humphrey or Hamilton or whatever in practice?
1: That's hilarious.
0: But how about not making a contested catch? You know what I mean?
1: I think that's kind of what you used to outline with George Pickens.
0: Like, a little bit.
1: It's amazing, but you can also get some separation and get open here, too.
0: Yeah.
1: He's done better of that, obviously.
0: Of course.
1: As he's grown, and maybe Lane will, too, but maybe not right away as a rookie.
0: Contested catches are great, you know, but Nuke Hopkins was unbelievable contested catches. Larry was unbelievable contested catches. But they also snapped off routes and got open all the time, too.
1: Yeah, Megatron, you
0: know, right? Right.
1: And he'd also be running 3 yards past the defensive back sometimes a game. So there's some kind of... predictions, thoughts from Dan Graziano of around the AFC North. And,

0: And that will do it for us for the first hour of the show. Hour number two, here's the blueprint. We're going to talk preseason power rankings. We're going to talk fantasy football focus, running backs. And we're going to hit your YouTube comments and your Twitter questions and all that good stuff in the final hour of the show. Wes Schuler, Matt Williamson, halfway home on this Wednesday. I guess that makes us halfway home for the week, too, doesn't it, Matt?
1: I suppose, yeah.
0: Steelers Nation Radio.
1: I used to host a live chat at noon every Wednesday. And to me, that was like when the whole week would flip. You know, like it used to be review time. Now it's preview time after my chat. Yeah,
0: exactly right. We'll do some power rankings and some fantasy football talk on the other side. Euler and Williamson. It's The Drive, Steelers Nation Radio on the Steelers Audio Network.
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0: Good evening, Steeler Nation. How we doing? Well, that's good. Us too. It is hour number two of the drive here on this Wednesday, and it is time now, Matt. We have our 53-man rosters across the NFL, and we now have to take a look at some power rankings, baby. Number 32, we'll start at the back end like we always do for this exercise.
1: This would clearly be the Dolphins for me still.
0: Is the Dolphins at 32. Even though
1: some of the reports have been really bad, especially about the defense. Like the cornerback room
0: I think I would have the Dolphins at number 32. But I'll say this. If you look at the other teams that are around them, the Browns and the Cardinals.
1: Yeah.
0: I like their quarterback situation better.
1: Yeah, there's things to build on.
0: I like their offensive line much better.
1: Yeah,
0: and they should at least have an above average, a varsity level run game.
1: They should have a very good run game. They potentially could. Everyone's going to put stack the box like crazy against them, but still on paper, I think they'll run the ball very well.
0: And so that's kind of
1: I don't think we've talked about this, but I'm actually really excited. Chris Bell, the kid out of Louisville.
0: Yeah.
1: He's active and ready to go.
0: Way ahead of schedule.
1: Like they may have snuck one past the league on that one. I mean, I think he's a first rounder if he was a clean player. And again, I look at that one and be like, what if Willis is good enough and they draft Jeremiah Smith? Like, that offense is done. You know, that's a wrap. And the Raiders, if they end up with Smith, it's like, whoa.
0: Watch out.
1: Yeah.
0: Right. And so, again, part of me thinks maybe I would have the Dolphins a spot or two higher. I'm polishing brass on the Titanic and it's all going down anyways. But the Dolphins do check into 32.
1: Some of the things I've heard, and I'm not exactly sure where and how accurate they are, but I guess defensively, joint practices, preseason, they just can't compete.
0: Haven't been great.
1: Yeah.
0: I believe it.
1: I mean, their corner room's really bad.
0: It's
1: things
0: rough.
1: Like that, yeah.
0: It's rough. 31, the Cleveland Browns.
1: Yes, but almost entirely based off quarterback play. The rest of that roster, I can squint and say, I definitely see the vision, but... And it's young, finally. And I know Garrett's gone, but I still think the defense is an above, it's 15th or better.
0: Mm-hmm. If they had spent the money on Malik Willis, maybe we'd be saying, hey.
1: They may win 6 or 7 games and get a bounce.
0: Maybe they still technically aren't out of the race when December rolls around.
1: Yeah, if they run the ball and don't turn it over too much and they can hang with anyone, may not lose it in the fourth quarter or that type of thing.
0: 6 and 7 when December rolls around, and they still have a very outside shot.
1: Like, this is something Steeler fans should fear, is when the season ends, you might look at them and be like, I drop a quarterback in that nest, this team could get really good really quick. You
0: drop an Arch Manning or
1: if
0: a Dante
1: it's
0: a,
1: the
0: Moore
1: right guy.
0: There.
1: Yeah, right. Now, history shows that they'll screw it up, but...
0: It's much like our Pittsburgh Pirates optimism.
1: So along this line,
0: blows up in our face.
1: Aaron Schatz, who does the DVOA stuff, said the bad teams this year are worse than usual.
0: Okay.
1: You know, like these bottom 5 or 6, and we know who they are more or less. When he does DVOA projections and things, he said they're worse than usual. So a lot of like his schedule stuff is if you play these.

0: teams you're happy about it, you know?
1: Sure.
0: I'm not sure I 100% agree, because I still think I can, even these two teams, we saw a little bit of light at the end of the tunnel, you know?
1: And they've certainly got some talent on the roster.
0: I'm sure we'll talk about Arizona soon, but Arizona's got some thing. They just have an awful schedule. I mean, I think they'll be a better team than their record indicates when it's all said and done.
1: Arizona does check in at number 30.
0: Okay. And I get it.
1: They've got a top two or three tight end in the league.
0: Yeah, they got weapons.
1: They've got an offensive line that should be better.
0: Mm-hmm. I like their skill guys a ton.
1: And I think if Walter Nolan's healthy, I think he's poised for a massive year.
0: I am too. And even for this exercise, Brissett's not going to kill you. He's not the answer long term, but he's not going to be. There'll be some times where he's, I don't know about that, but he won't kill you.
1: I would rather have Brissett starting for the Steelers next Sunday than Deshaun Watson.
0: Oh, yeah. He's better than Andy Brown. No doubt.
1: New York Jets check in at number 29.
0: So, again, it's fantasy season. We'll get to this, too. I don't think their offense is going to stink.
1: I hope so, because I drafted Breece Hall last night, Matt.
0: I'm not shying away from him or Wilson or, you know, I think I know it's one series, but they walked right down the field on the Steelers, their top offense. And if Geno's not terrible, I think defense eats a lot. They traded their best guys. Absolutely. And, you know,
1: they did add some vets, though, to that defense that can maybe stabilize things a little bit.
0: Tennessee's the team that's really starting to worry me.
1: 28 is the Tennessee Titans.
0: I think they probably have the worst O-line in the league, and I'm a big Cam Ward guy.
1: They have one of the best guards in the league.
0: I know, and I'm such a big Cam Ward fan, but it has not looked good at all. Tate, the first-round pick out of Ohio State, hasn't flourished yet. I mean, I have some concerns about Titans.
1: Brian Daboll might have to work some magic there.
0: Yeah.
1: 27, Viva Las Vegas.
0: Yes. Now, they have spent money. Like, they have two real linebackers. They have a center now. The O-line's in much better shape, and we know they have Bowers, et cetera. But they still, I can promise you, when the season ends, and they might have a quarterback. Mm-hmm. I still think I'll be like, they need 7 starters. 5 on defense.
1: Yeah.
0: The season's, you know, they're still really light defensively.
1: And maybe that would be, say they end up picking 3rd overall, 4th overall.
0: Mm-hmm.
1: And it's like, we could take Jeremiah Smith, or we could get...
0: Or we trade with the Steelers and
1: get the number one edge rusher. And
0: get tons of picks. And
1: yeah.
0: Yeah. Or you just be like, we're going to spend like crazy in free agency on defense, and the entire draft not named Jeremiah Smith is going to be defense, and we're going to take him to complete the offense. Yeah.
1: Brock Bowers needs just 13 receptions this season to surpass Jason Witten for most in NFL history under the age of 24. He might do that in week 2.
0: And he's missed a little bit of time, too. They shut him down so he wouldn't get hurt last year.
1: 26 is the Steelers' week 1 opponent, the Atlanta Falcons.
0: It could go real bad for them.
1: Sure.
0: We'll talk about them more, you know, previewing them, but.
1: Hope it doesn't go bad for my guy Bijan, though.
0: No.
1: Drafted him last night, too.
0: And Penix might not be terrible, but, I mean, some of the things they were counting on, quarterbacks, edge rushers, it's not going well. I mean, injuries and whatnot.
1: 25, they might be the team of all these ones towards the bottom that I could see taking a step forward, but it's the New Orleans Saints.
0: That seems a little harsh.
1: The loss of Jordan Tyson hurts, though.
0: A lot. I think that's probably too harsh, but this is starting to be a respectable neighborhood.
1: 24, the New York G-men.
0: I'd have the Saints ahead of them.
1: I think I would, too. Yeah. I'd have them a little
0: bit
1: lower.
0: I like Shock more than Dart.
1: I think I'd have them a little bit lower.
0: Yeah.
1: 23, the Carolina Panthers.
0: That's probably safe.
1: I think that's probably about right.
0: Yeah.
1: It's going to be, that division's just going to be very interesting for a lot of different reasons this year. None that are maybe great reasons, but it'll still be interesting.
0: We've already named 3 of them. We've only been doing this segment for 5 minutes.
1: None of them are in the, only one of them's in the top 20.
0: Yeah.
1: 22, the Minnesota Vikings. I don't know, I might have them a little bit higher.
0: This is where it gets tough, because it's still optimism season. Nothing's gone wrong. They're going to be better at quarterback, which I do believe. But that does seem rough. Like, I could easily tell the story where the Vikings end up in the playoffs.
1: Yeah. Packers take a step back. Bears take a step back. You could definitely write that script. 21, your Pittsburgh Steelers.
0: Ouch.
1: Yeah, I don't know about. They got the Commanders ahead of the Steelers. The
0: Commanders would be really low for me.
1: Colts ahead of the Steelers. I don't know about that.
0: I'd have the Commanders 4 or 5 spots since we talked. They would be like 27 to me.
1: But they're at 20. They're 1 ahead of the Steelers. I don't see that at all. They're probably the one that I would have the most off if I was to do my own exercise here.
0: Yeah, they'd be more towards like the bottom feeder neighborhood.

0: 19, the Colts. I don't know, man. Just so many questions around the health of so many key components of that team.
1: Yeah, that's definitely true.
0: But
1: they are getting guys back.
0: If Sauce Gardner can get back to being one of the top corners in the league. Danny Dimes is able to get back to reasonable health. Sure, Jonathan Taylor's great. They've got some weapons.
1: Mm-hmm.
0: But there's just a lot of question marks around that situation, too.
1: However, when it's all said and done, they usually win 7 or 8 games. And they're about here in the power ranks. And, rinse, repeat.
0: As you've said many times, they are the most average team in the National Football League. Number 18, the Tampa Bay Buccaneers.
1: I know the Steelers ahead of the Bucs, too. Easily.
0: I think I would. You know that if Todd Bowles wins 10 games this season, he would have the third most wins in franchise history. It's a big year for Todd Bowles and for Baker Mayfield and just the future, charting the future of that organization.
1: It is.
0: 17.
1: Their O-line was decimated last year. So, I mean, that's one thing to at least
0: Wide receivers were pretty banged up, too.
1: Yeah, that's true.
0: 17, the Jags.
1: Hmm.
0: If they make the playoffs this year, Matt, it'll be the first time in their franchise history they've gone back-to-back to the postseason.
1: Wow.
0: Which I understand they've been a little hapless, but that's still surprising.
1: That's still pretty surprising. Especially, I mean, you were a little young, but like the Bocelli, Jimmy Smith, Fred Taylor teams, they gave the Steelers a lot of problems when they were in the Steelers division.
0: Yeah. I remember that.
1: Then there was a stretch where they were horrible, like when they were drafting Ramsey and Bortles and those guys.
0: 16, the Cincinnati Bengals.
1: Probably fair. A lot of these like average teams.
0: It's funny though. Cincinnati's
1: could be better.
0: You see them in the late teens on some of these rankings. Yeah. You also see them like 9 or 10 on some of these rankings.
1: I can make cases for all these teams, including the Steelers.
0: When you and I, and we'll do this next week, we will pick all of our 8 division winners and our 14 playoff teams. That AFC North conversation is going to be a long one.
1: I'm still torn. I'm going to change my mind 50 times on it.
0: I continue to change my mind just about every day as well. 15. Deep in the heart of Texas, it's the Dallas Cowboys.
1: I'm pretty high in the Cowboys. I think I'm going to pick them to win the division.
0: That offense could be one of the best in the league. 14, the L.A. Chargers. Go, Chargers, go.
1: Maybe. I think the defensive coordinator loss is bigger than people think because I don't see a lot of star power on that side of the ball.
0: But you do add Mike McDaniel to the offensive
1: side. Yeah. I think it's going to be a little more shootout-ish than you think.
0: 13. Another team that's very tough to evaluate at this standpoint, but I do understand them getting the benefit of the doubt as well, the Kansas City Chiefs.
1: I think I'd be lower. I think the offense is going to struggle.
0: I'm a little worried it's going to be Patrick Mahomes and Andy Reid and not much else there.
1: Yeah, I don't think their weapons are very strong. I think the defense is getting a facelift, but it's just good, not great. I'm almost certainly going to take them third in their division.
0: Yeah?
1: Yeah.
0: Back to the playoffs, maybe?
1: AFC's so hard. I mean, we could really make cases for 12 teams in the AFC to go to the playoffs.
0: We might have to do a full AFC show next week, or at least an hour on the AFC alone. The Bears check in at number 12. They're another interesting one, Matt, that I have a hard time. If you ask me, other than the AFC North, what do you think is going to be the most difficult division to pick?
1: Yes. Hey,
0: the Wests in both the AFC and the NFC are difficult, but it might be the NFC North.
1: Yeah, and in the NFC North, I can just tell I'm higher on the Vikings than this author is, and I bet I'm lower on the Bears and Packers.
0: I'm starting to
1: there's some Packer holes.
0: I'm starting to get some cold feet with Chicago and Green Bay.
1: Chicago's defense.
0: There's some holes and there's some injuries.
1: Yeah, and just...
0: And some suspensions now potentially looming for the Packers.
1: Big time.
0: 11. We'll stay in the division. It's the Detroit Lions.
1: Okay, I think I'm going to have the Lions first in that division.
0: Dang it.
1: That's a tough one, though.
0: I was thinking about doing that
1: next
0: week. Their
1: defense is pretty bad, too.
0: I was like, maybe I'll pick the Lions and see Matt's reaction.
1: Lions, Bears, and Packers D are all very questionable. And you don't think of that division. You think of it as a black and blue division.
0: Sure.
1: And bad weather.
0: It was recently, but it's not quite looking to be that way this year.
1: There could be a lot of shootouts in those divisional games.
0: Number 10, into the top 10, the Houston Texans check in at 10.
1: I'm cool with that. I might have them higher.
0: Number 9. Across the coast, San Francisco 49ers.
1: Yes, but fragile.
0: They're a volatile one.
1: Yeah, they are. They're so old.
0: Very volatile.
1: It's one of the only times in NFL history where their 5 skill position players that they're going to start in week 1 are all 30 plus. And it's a little crazy.
0: And as we've talked about it, the Kyle Shanahan has kind of

0: find that volatility.
1: Yeah, yeah.
0: They either win, they either go 12-5 or 5-12 every year, seemingly. Number eight, the Baltimore Ravens.
1: Okay, I'm glad they're not number one in the AFC. To me, that's a little more palatable.
0: Some of these lists are like two or three.
1: I would definitely have the Bills and Denver and probably Houston ahead of them.
0: Another one that's tough, that's tough to predict at this point, especially because the unknown of Jesse Minter and a first-time head coach. Number seven, the Green Bay Packers check in at seven.
1: That's way too high for me.
0: I think that's way too high. And
1: I don't think the running game and O-line's going to be very good. I think their cornerback room's really bad.
0: I will say, though, if you tell me, and I don't think this is going to be the case, because I think they're targeting a week six return for him.
1: It might even be later.
0: But if Micah Parsons is defensive player of the year level, and I understand if he misses the first five or six games of the year, but you get what I'm saying. He plays at a level
1: that
0: over 17 games, he'd be firmly in the discussion. That's maybe the only, if he is a Miles Garrett,
1: and he can be
0: what TJ was until last year, and we're hoping he can get back close to, if he's that type of, Will Force. Anderson Jr., like one of the clear-cut best two or three edge rushers in the league, then I could maybe see it with the Packers. But that's asking a lot for a guy who we likely won't see until October and is coming off of a major, major injury.
1: Yeah, and if I were doing power rankings right now, I would do it without Parsons or Jacobs in the mix. I don't know how you can, because they're not going to be out there for a while. Now, we might get to week 12 and Parsons is getting two sacks a game.
0: Sure.
1: Well, then I would have him higher in the power rankings, but not now.
0: Number six, very high here, the New England Patriots.
1: Ooh, I wouldn't have them quite that high either.
0: I don't think I would either. I'd have them down a few spots.
1: I don't think the defense is going to be great.
0: And I think the offense has a lot of questions.
1: Yeah, yeah.
0: You and I are both Drake May believers, but how good is A.J. Brown going to be? How much can that offensive line improve? Those are two big questions.
1: Mm-hmm.
0: Number five, into the top five here, it's across the Commonwealth, the Philadelphia Eagles.
1: I think the defense will be top 3-5, but this is still too high for me. The O-line ain't what it used to be. A lot of changes on the offense that might work out,
0: sure,
1: but it's still a bit of an unknown.
0: They could get back into being a bona fide contender.
1: Oh, they definitely could.
0: They could also
1: great faith in the organization and team building and all that, too.
0: It could also, that word volatility, the head coach, the quarterback, there's potential for it all to blow up, too.
1: Yeah.
0: Number four, the Denver Broncos.
1: I'm a believer. I think the Waddle addition goes a really long way.
0: Sean Payton, now in his fourth season with the Broncos, could move into the top 10 of all-time career coaching wins.
1: Wow.
0: Right now, let's see. He has 184. That's the 13th spot.
1: He must be close to Tomlin Harbaugh in neck of the woods.
0: Just going
1: to
0: say, currently, Hall of Famer Chuck Knoll and Mike Tomlin are tied at number 9 with 193.
1: Which is pretty cool, by the way.
0: That is pretty cool.
1: What are they at, 199?
0: 193.
1: Oh, okay.
0: And if Tomlin never coaches again, that would be a pretty cool
1: thing. It's pretty cool, yeah.
0: It would last. Top three here, Buffalo Bills, number three, Matt. They are the top-ranked AFC team on this list.
1: Yeah, I'm coming around on them a little bit. I think the offense will be very, very good. And I thought they overpaid for DJ Moore, but that's exactly what they needed,
0: Number two, the Seattle Seahawks.
1: Sure.
0: And number one, the Los Angeles Rams.
1: Yeah, especially with now Donald in the mix. I mean,
0: both of those top two. I mean,
1: yeah,
0: maybe probably the most loaded roster, and then the defending Super Bowl champion.
1: And they lost a little, but they're going to be in it.
0: I wonder if those two end up in the NFC Championship game again. I'm sure it probably has, but I wonder if we've ever had back-to-back years of two teams in the same division in the conference championship game.
1: Huh.
0: Like, we had Steelers-Ravens, but it was sometimes it was the divisional round.
1: I mean, there was a lot of, like, Niners-Cowboys when I was, in the 90s where they would meet up in the NFC Championship game, but not in the same division.
0: Yeah.
1: I bet it's never happened. Maybe there's back-to-back.
0: Let's see if we can find an answer here when we go to break. But that'll certainly be a storyline to keep an eye on, that maybe once again the two best teams in the NFL coming from the NFC West. Let's talk a little fantasy football, some running backs when we return on the other side for our daily fantasy football focus. Euler Williamson, it's The Drive, Steelers Nation Radio on the Steelers Audio Network.
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11: Matt, the answer was right in front of us.
12: I bet people were screaming at their phones.
11: At least some of the older generation Steelers fans. Last time two teams from the same division played in back-to-back conference championship games, it was the Steelers and the Houston Oilers.
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12: How about that?
11: Right in our own backyard.
12: That's the Earl Campbell teams, and yeah.
11: You and I were talking, they're kind of like some of those, you know, Utah Jazz and New York Knicks teams of the 90s, Orlando Magic. Just, you know, if it would have been for Jordan and the Bulls, they might have a couple rings. But unfortunately, they couldn't get past those big, bad Pittsburgh Steelers.
12: Yeah, I mean, again, that's kind of when I was learning football as like a 4 or 5 year old, you know, and my uncle, dad, et cetera, would be like, man, the Raiders had it tough because they had to deal with the 70 Steelers. But at least they got a Super Bowl, you know. The Oilers have no hardware to show, and they were really, really good, and they were in the wrong division.
11: Yep.
12: You know?
11: And sometimes those are the breaks, man.
12: Yep.
11: And obviously, Earl Campbell, one of the all-time great running backs. Matt, let's talk some fantasy football running backs
12: here
11: with your big board, and this will obviously, these are important, because these are your league winners. This is your meat and potatoes and your bread and butter of your fantasy football team.
12: As you witnessed, you had the first pick in your draft last night. There's two that stand alone. There's two in the first tier.
11: Yes.
12: Gibbs, Bijan Gibbs, whatever you want to do, whatever you prefer. I don't think there's a wrong answer.
11: I took Bijan first overall, Matt.
12: I think I would too.
11: And then I didn't pick again because remember, it's a 14-team league until 28-29. I went with Devonta Smith and Breece Hall for my next two picks. I also came away with DJ Moore with

0: Kyler Warren, Malik Willis, and Kyler Murray. So I kind of liked how everything shaked out.
1: Yeah, that's similar to our quarterback conversation from yesterday.
0: Yeah, yeah. So it was my first one of the two leagues that I really care about, and I got another one this

0: the top two or like from seven on.
1: Yep.
0: I would consider Ja'Marr Chase at five, but if it's not Chase, it's going to be a running back. And it's going to be one of these next tier guys. And I keep him and Han, you know, McCaffrey, Taylor. I really like Cook. I like Kenneth Walker a ton. I mean, and none of them to me.
1: Barkley be in for
0: Barkley's the other one. I was at the tip of my tongue. It was like, none of them am I going to do cartwheels. No matter how it falls, I'm never going to be like, woo, you know, I know I'm not going to get Bijan or Gibbs.
1: Sure.
0: You know, but at that fifth pick,
1: it's tough.
0: There's not a home run for me there. I'm just going to take one and hope it works out.
1: You have Bijan one, Gibbs two. Mm-hmm. I think we've discussed that. Hey, if you've got Gibbs first, Bijan second, I don't think we think you're crazy.
0: Right.
1: It's just kind of dealer's choice there. Number three, Christian McCaffrey.
0: So, again, I think I said this when we were talking quarterbacks yesterday. I'm not going to be as risk-averse as some owners because I'm trying to win. I'm trying to come in first. If I come in third, I might as well come in last.
1: You're Ricky Bobby.
0: Yeah.
1: If you ain't first, you're last.
0: And McCaffrey's the best fantasy running back that's ever lived. So I'm going to go with that. I'm going to roll with that.
1: When you put it that way, Matt.
0: I know he's got high risk in terms of the workload last year and his yards per carry were down. But no one scores touchdown or catches passes like Christian McCaffrey. So I'm leaning that direction if at five he's available. But this next guy is a strong case too.
1: Jonathan Taylor, four. Yeah. James Cook, five. Kenneth Walker, six. Would that kind of be your second tier there?
0: I think it's between Taylor and McCaffrey for three. Remember how good Taylor was before they came, when that offense was healthy?
1: That game that they played in Munich, right before they played the Steelers, and he was unbelievable.
0: They actually threw him the ball a little bit last year. Cook and Walker, I know I'm higher on than consensus, and I won't get either one at five, but I think both of them are being a little slept on amongst the best guys out there. A lot of talk that Cook's going to catch a lot more balls, you know, and that's huge.
1: Kenneth Walker, six. Saquon Barkley, seven.
0: I've had Barkley as high as four.
1: Yeah.
0: I keep moving him around.
1: He's a tough one to evaluate.
0: 2 years ago, he was an unbelievable fantasy asset.
1: Had one of the greatest single seasons that a running back has ever had.
0: And I don't think he got worse. I don't think he's like hitting
1: the
0: wall.
1: It's not like he was a disaster last year, but it's when you have a year like that, it's always tough to follow it up the following year.
0: The thing that sticks with me with that year was he had over 1,000 rushing yards before contact.
1: Oh, there were times that
0: line was
1: green grass and high tides forever.
0: I just don't think the line's going to be doing him those kind of favors.
1: That season, that year 2 years ago, he had something insane, like maybe in the high teens of runs of like, I think it was 45 plus yards or 60 plus yard runs. Like it was almost every game he was having a 60 yard either touchdown run or really explosive long gain.
0: And the other crazy thing about that year, like people probably remember like, oh, I had Barkley that year. I won my league.
1: Yeah, you probably did if you had him.
0: He probably did because he did do all those things we mentioned, but he also got tackled on the one like eight times that, of course, Hurts comes in and tush pushes and he doesn't get the touchdown.
1: Sure.
0: Yeah. Like, more of if he falls a 1 yard further, he might have had like eight more touchdowns.
1: If his quarterback is Matthew Stafford.
0: It back to Saquon and but Derrick Henry gets it, you know.
1: Speaking of Derrick Henry, you have him at eight?
0: Yeah. I never owned Derrick Henry in fantasy because every year I'm like, this is the year he's going to hit the wall. And I'm sick of it. I'm just going to draft him. And he's like McCaffrey. He's an all-time great. Yeah. And I did this for half PPR. He doesn't catch any balls.
1: No, he does not. Okay, that's important to note. Half PPR. Devon Achane at number nine. Ashton Jeanty at number 10. He's starting to...
0: I know. The injury stuff's a little concerned. Because Mike Washington's looked really good.
1: So I also...
0: I don't think they're in a rush.
1: I picked up Mike Washington in one of the last... rounds of my draft last
0: night.
1: You might
0: start him in week one and go from there.
1: Might start. And as you've said, it's a week-to-week proposition.
0: Yeah.
1: I've got Bijan. I've got Breece Hall. I figured I could take a risk there with that guy.
0: This neighborhood in running backs is fine, but they're going pretty... They're expensive, and they have warts.
1: 11, Omarion Hampton. Could he be that second-year guy that's primed for a big step forward?
0: He absolutely could, and a lot of people are projecting it in that offense with a great designed running game, blah, blah, blah. I just wanted to see more as a rookie, as a player.
1: He was a little disappointing in that regard.
0: Yeah, a little bit. I mean, he's big and fast.
1: He was also banged up, though, to be
0: fair. No doubt. He didn't have any tackles, and,
1: 12, Chase Brown from the AFC North.
0: People be like, he's not like the others, but... Consensus, he's been running back six in terms of ADP. He is probably the best situation of any running back in the league. Awesome offense.

0: They give him the ball all the time. So he doesn't even have to be good.
1: No doubt.
0: It's not a flashy pick.
1: Obviously, they like to throw the ball, but someone's got to run it too.
0: Yeah, and he catches a fair amount too.
1: TV, our statistician, Mr. TV, texted me 2 years ago in the second half of the season. Saquon had 7 touchdown runs of 60-plus yards in the second half of the season.
0: That's insane.
1: That's as many as some guys have in their entire career.
0: Yeah.
1: 13, Breece Hall.
0: Yeah. I'm not real worried about the Jets. He's going to get the ball a lot.
1: 13, Javonte Williams.
0: Doesn't catch enough, but there's no competition at all. Really, really good offense.
1: And then your first rookie here on the list, Jeremiah Love, checks in at number 15.
0: Him and Genty, just be careful when you put the sticker on the board to double check what the latest injury news is, because he could miss a week or two. Who knows?
1: And I would think that they're going to be very careful with him,
0: yeah,
1: very cautious with him.
0: But boy, he's really, really good.
1: Kyren Williams at 16, DeAndre Swift at 17.
0: Okay. I mean, again, Kyren Williams is one of those dudes I don't get very often, but I should, because my scout brain pops in and be like, I wish he was a better player, but he's number one back on a really good offense. He scores a ton of touchdowns, and he scores fantasy points, you know?
1: You have another rookie, Jeremiah Love's former Fighting Irish running mate, Jadarian Price at 18.
0: Yeah, I think he's going way too late.
1: Start week one for the Seahawks.
0: Yeah, they like shut him down immediately. They seem to be really high on him.
1: Travis Etienne at 19, and then Quinshon Judkins, pardon me, of the Cleveland Browns at 20.
0: Yeah, I think Etienne's in a great situation. Not a lot of competition. They gave him money. Judkins is in a terrible situation, but he's a really good talent. All these I'm comfortable starting.
1: Yes.
0: You know, some more
1: like
0: than
1: this
0: others,
1: range is like your running back 2 range.
0: Yeah, especially if you were pretty loaded at receiver, or, you know.
1: You have David Montgomery at 21. Ramondre Stevenson at 22, and then Johnny Knoxville, Cam Scadaboo at 23.
0: Yeah, everyone else has Scadaboo higher than that. Najee could be the pillage,
1: he sure could,
0: short yardage guy. There's a lot of mouths to feed in that running back room. This is the neighborhood where I'm not comfortable having them as my running back too.
1: Jonathan Brooks, 24. Jordan Mason, 25.
0: Those are two of my...
1: Travion Henderson,
0: taking
1: 26.
0: A big shot on Brooks or Mason.
1: Let's go for some notable names here as we round out this conversation. You have Jalen Warren at 29.
0: And what's funny is I sent you that last night. I moved them up like 5 spots morning. Yeah.
1: Oh.
0: Just because I got in Unlocked on Fantasy today. We were talking about running backs and just talked myself into Warren more, just like we did the third segment of mm-hmm. first hour. Mm-hmm. Like, I'm just going to keep bumping him up and end up with him on my team a lot.
1: You have J.K. Dobbins at 32.
0: So he's interesting just because he produces like crazy and then he gets hurt. But if you take that approach and you're a cocky owner like me saying, I'm just going to start him until the wheels fall off, knowing the wheels are going to fall off soon, then I'll go find somebody else, you know?
1: You have Rico Dowdle at 36.
0: Yeah, I just don't think he's going to do much in the passing game.
1: Kenneth Gainwell at 38.
0: I think all he's going to do is in the passing game.
1: And then formerly of this parish, Najee Harris checks in at 42.
0: Yeah, and you're getting that neighborhood, it's pretty thin. I mean, as anyone knows who plays fantasy, there's a point of running backs where...
1: It falls off a cliff.
0: Yeah. I don't even know if I'd take Harris that early. Now, there are some guys like Tank Bigsby and Washington, who you mentioned, with the Raiders, that are clear handcuffs that are one injury away from being an every week starter. And I think it's smart to grab those guys, took their guy ahead of them or not. I don't even care if I have the guy ahead of them on the depth chart.
1: Matt Williamson's 2026 fantasy football running back rankings. All of you, good luck if you are entering the fantasy football draft pool. Anytime here in the next couple days, and certainly over Labor Day, a lot of those going on, including our very own Matt Williamson with all his boys out in Deep Creek. One more segment to go.
0: If you guys want to tweet us questions you have for your fantasy draft between now and Friday, hit us up.
1: Absolutely. We got a couple of those in the last, 22 hours since we were on air. We'll get to some of those and more when we return to wrap up the show. Euler and Williamson, Steelers Nation Radio on the Steelers Audio Network.
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6: 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John Stallworth.
7: I often ask myself and even ask guys I play with him about the Steeler type player. Did we draft those type players, or would they come into the environment and become immersed in an environment and it becomes a part of them? I don't know which one it was, but I think that the fact that we blended so well together as a team, that we went through some difficult times as a team, helped us. You know, people look at those years that we won the Super Bowls over that 6 or 7 year span, they think everything was all rosy, but we had issues. We were just tight enough, close enough to get through that. We had the leadership and on the field and within the coaching staff to get over things like that, to get through those difficult situations. When you play, you don't think about history. You think about today. And what you got to do today. You don't think about what's going to happen after you're gone, how this team is going to be looked at, or how you're going to be looked at years from now. You think about today and doing the job you have to do today and being the best you could possibly be today. I was drafted in the fourth round, and I got a phone call, I think from Myron Cope, to tell me I'd been drafted by the Steelers. And Myron asked me a few questions, and that was it. I mean, there was, you know, I hung the phone up, and I called my mom and told her I'd been drafted. Looking back on it, kind of comical that it would be Myron Cope that gave me a call.
8: And right down the middle of the field went John Stallworth.
7: The personal relationships, I think, stand out in my mind more than anything. Those relationships built with teammates and friends and things that you grow from and you learn from, those are the big moments. Those are the times that when I think back over 14 years in Pittsburgh, those are things that readily come to mind.
6: The Steelers Legend Series on SNR.

0: Final segment of the day. You all know what that means. It's time to get to your questions, comments, concerns, and reactions. A quick note, clarification on that Saquon Barkley stat that TV gave us in the last segment. I kind of hastily read his text message as second half stats, and I thought that meant second half of the season. That was second half of games.
1: So that I remember more vividly.
0: Because he was just in the second half just killing defenses when they got a little gas.
1: Now, that was an awesome rushing team. I mean, Hurts, Saquon, that O-line. But they threw a lot in the first half that season. They won the Super Bowl that year. They threw in the first half at an above-average clip, and then the second half, it was just Saquon beating your face and just dominating time and possession. And Steelers could use more of that. You know, I was just tweeting the other day that when I dug into Matt's stats, I think only one defense played more snaps than the Steelers. And one offense, I think, ran fewer plays than the Steelers. Not going to cut it, man.
0: Not going to cut it.
1: Fourth quarter defense.
0: Let's get to as many of your questions, comments, concerns, reactions as we can before we get up out of here on this Wednesday. Speaking of fantasy football questions, Sam says, I picked up KC Concepcion in my Dynasty startup last Sunday. It is a three receiver plus super flex .7 PPR league.
1: Wow.
0: How do you think KC will do? Some of my buddies were saying it was a bad pick because he's on the Browns, but I think he'll be heavily featured.
1: No, I think he'll be heavily featured. A lot of quick hitting stuff, a lot of quarterback friendly stuff. I have him, I think we'll do receivers tomorrow. He's like my 38th receiver for just this year. Mm-hmm. And I think for Dynasty, you have him forever.
0: I was going to say, for Dynasty, that's one that in 2 or 3 years could pay off big if the Browns do find their quarterback.
1: Like in my Dynasty rookie drafts, I was taking him ahead of like Mekhi Lemon. You know, people thought I was nuts, but I gladly would do it again.
0: Annie asks, given that most teams don't play their starters much or at all in the preseason anymore, is it fair to view September games as preseason type games that obviously do count?
1: Yes and no, because there's still going to be so much more game planning than the preseason.
0: And you only have 17 games.
1: Yeah.
0: And so, I mean, they're all...
1: No team's going to take it lightly.
0: Yes.
1: I mean, I think Annie knows that, too.
0: Yes, but, absolutely. Matt...
1: Maybe there's more rotations.
0: I feel like you and I had a similar conversation to this last year, but it's something that I always stress. I don't start really judging an NFL team until about the end of September, early October.
1: Yeah, I think that's fair.
0: Making those sweeping judgments.
1: Mm-hmm, like, ooh, this could be their year.
0: Exactly right.
1: Yeah, yeah.
0: Particularly the first 2 weeks of the season, Al Davis, just win, baby. I don't care if it's a Mona Lisa or if it looks like my three-year-old throwing paint on a piece of construction paper. Just win. It's the same thing with college football. We do this, especially in college football, where there is no preseason.
1: Mm-hmm.
0: Everyone now is crowning Virginia as the ACC champions because they went and blew the doors off of NC State on Saturday. It's week one.
1: It's week one.
0: And it was week zero in college football, get what I'm saying. It takes time, man. Don't start really judging the team until week three or week four, but do everything you can to just win those first couple games.
1: I don't know I'm sure the Steelers will be favored against the Falcons, and they should be. Let's say it's a 7.5-point spread. It probably isn't that big. And they only win by two? I don't care. right, yeah.
0: I don't care.
1: Yeah.
0: If your favorite college football team, right, this weekend, Saturday, Pitt plays Miami of Ohio, WVU plays Coastal Carolina. They're both like three touchdown favorites.
1: Okay.
0: If they end up winning by 10, it's not the end of the world.
1: Not the end of the
0: world. Just win.
1: That's
0: all that matters early on in the season.
1: Yep.
0: If the Steelers' offensive line looks like it's really struggling for the first 2 weeks, I know you're all going to do it.
1: Probably will.
0: But don't get on your social media and this offensive line sucks and we're screwed.
1: Right.
0: Give it time.
1: Yeah. They wasted all these high picks on O-linemen. Give it a minute.
0: If the first 2 weeks of the season, Jeremy Bernard has 200 yards and two touchdowns, don't crown him as the best wide receiver in this rookie class. Give it time.
1: Yeah. No, I think you're right about week five-ish. They're starting to show you who they are.
0: Yes, yes. End of September, early October is when you really start getting the picture of who teams are.

0: you just got to stay above a level there and win as many games as you can in the process. Sean says, any chance we get a daily fantasy football segment in season again, purely for entertainment purposes, of course?
1: I would doubt it.
0: This is one that we've been asked about a few times.
1: Yeah.
0: That was Dale's specialty.
1: Yeah, he loved it, and I enjoy it too. But needless to say, Dale was way more into fantasy than you are.
0: Yes, I mean, that's why. Clearly, we do the around campus college football segment now, because that's more of my bread. That was kind of what I brought to the table for you, of like something that I could bring to the show.
1: Absolutely. We'll touch on it.
0: Maybe.
1: I don't think there'll be a segment every day.
0: Not every day, but maybe we could do once a week.
1: Yeah.
0: Maybe that is something we could work in once a week.
1: Or a Monday or Tuesday. These are the guys that had huge weeks. You think they're going to keep up? That type of thing. Or, you know.
0: How about this? Because we've stated this before. Once we get into the regular season, we're not going to have as much time to do open question segments either. Let us know on Twitter and in the YouTube comments. Would you rather us do, if it was only going to be a once a week thing, would you rather have it be an audience question segment like this?
1: Yeah, and you could ask fantasy questions.
0: Or would you rather have it be daily fantasy football? If we were only going to do one of those once a week, audience segment, questions, comments, concerns, reactions, or daily fantasy football, which would you prefer?
1: One thing is, as I'm kicking it around, is maybe Tuesday after the Monday nighter, because Monday's going to be Steeler recap most of the time. You know what I mean? Assuming the Steelers play on Sunday, I don't want to do a fantasy Monday show because most of that's going to be talking about Steelers Falcons or whatever. Sure, you know what I mean?
0: Exactly right.
1: So I was thinking Tuesday, with every game in the books, these were the top five producing quarterbacks for fantasy. These were the top 10 receivers. Is it a fluke or is this something that's going to keep up? You know what I mean?
0: Particularly at the beginning of the year, I think that's a good one.
1: Particularly at the beginning of the year, something like that. Or even Thursday, Friday, we could be, I really like this guy this week, or they have a really good matchup, or something like that. Maybe it's two segments a week at most, something like that. I mean, the segments just fill up so quick, guys.
0: It really is.
1: Yeah.
0: It sounds funny, because at times during the offseason, we're like, hey, gang.
1: 30 segments a
0: week. We got 30 segments a week.
1: Right,
0: right. But when you get in season, that's not much.
1: No, because there's practice reports and guests. And, you know, I mean,
0: and we're reacting to Monday Night Football and Thursday Night Football.
1: Oh, there's a game tonight.
0: Coach McCarthy says something in his press conference.
1: Yeah, injury reports. And right.
0: There's a big trade or something like that in the NFL.
1: Oh, yeah.
0: Christopher says, I guess we really won't know the true answer, but I want your guys' thoughts on no joint practices. Was that maybe a chance to get Aaron Rodgers some more legit reps without him being hit? Just seems like Mike McCarthy is in the minority and not liking them.
1: It's only 1 year, so who's to say for sure?
0: Let's wait and see.
1: Yeah. I do think they'll become more and more popular, and sitting guys during the preseason will become more and more popular,
0: especially if we go to the 18-2 model.
1: And I'm saying, if the two's around the corner, then it's something you might not be able to avoid, even if you don't want to. We know that McCarthy is less excited about contact than Tomlin. I mean, that's a fact at this point, but that doesn't mean he's going to avoid joint practices. I guess I'd have to see what Dallas did too. I don't know.
0: Yeah,
1: but then that was 2 years ago. I mean, it changes, and different owner too. Jerry might be like, let's do joint practices. Mr. Rooney might be like, let's not. Sure. Or vice versa. I don't know.
0: Or maybe it's we'll do joint practices, but only if teams want to come to St. Vincent or come to Acrisure Stadium, you know?
1: That's the other thing, too, is the logistics of it isn't as easy as you think.
0: No, it's not.
1: Because it usually happens 2 days before you play them in the preseason. But they got to ship a lot of stuff, and things happen quick.
0: And the Steelers are already a little pressed for space on campus.
1: Yeah, right.
0: And then if you bring in another 100 players and
1: staff and everybody else that needs to go, it's not as easy as you think.
0: Jeff asks, do you see Pat Freiermuth being used more in line or split out? Do you guys think Aaron Rodgers will have more liberty to change plays given his experience in this offense and his history with McCarthy?
1: Split out on Freiermuth. Not that he'll never will align in line, but I bet most of his snaps are from a slot detached position. And his numbers from a detached position were really, really good last year. Rodgers has all the freedom in the world. Yeah. And if you told him he doesn't, he's going to do it anyway. You think he's going to not check out of a play if he doesn't want to? He's going to do whatever he wants.
0: Frank Sinatra. He did it.
1: He's going to do whatever he wants.
0: Mr. Steel City says, it seems like every Super Bowl winner has an offensive superstar outside of quarterback. How do the Steelers get that offensive superstar? Also assuming that they'll have to give up some capital to move up for a quarterback. It's a great question.
1: It's a great question. And is all the players on the team, I don't see any of them developing into the next

0: Jamar Chase or Saquon. You know, I like their backs. I like their tight ends. I like their wide receivers. I don't think any of them is going to be the best running back in the league.
1: AB and Lev Bell.
0: Right, exactly, exactly. Two first-rounders and fantasy type of guys. So that's a great question. And frankly, it's one of my bigger concerns about the roster overall. I don't see elite players. You know, like, who's the guy that the defensive coordinator, offensive coordinator, just can't sleep at night? Could Watt become into that guy again? Sure. Is Cam Hayward a top five defensive tackle? Absolutely. Is Frazier a top two or three center? Yes. But that's different than playing against James Harrison. AB and Lev Bell, or James Harrison when he's winning, or Polamalu when they're winning defensive player of the year guys.
1: Gronk, you know, right. And Randy Moss.
0: Right, exactly. Tyreek in his prime.
1: I will say, though, and this is something Matt and I have, I think, outlined in the past. Your quarterbacks, your tackles, a lot of times maybe even edge rushers and corners, those are luxury items.
0: Yeah.
1: You've got to go to the Mercedes or the Porsche or the BMW.
0: You're paying sticker price for those guys. Yeah, right.
1: But a lot of times, high-end elite wide receivers and running backs, yeah, there's the Saquon Barkleys and the Jamar Chases, mm-hmm. but there's also the guys drafted in the third and fourth and fifth rounds.
0: Well, Henry was a two. Yep. And yeah, I mean, right, there's a lot of them. Devontae Adams was a two. I mean, these are Hall of Fame guys that you could get on the second day. Yeah, there's no question.
1: It's a little bit easier, I think, to find superstars at skill positions later in the rounds. Not that it's easy, mm-hmm. but it's just a little bit easier.
0: Now, this doesn't count, but if the Steelers' O-line can get to the level where I think it is, and it's not there now, but it's some point in the next year or two or the coming weeks, then a lot of things fall into place. You know, that collectively, if you have a superstar O-line, it's a really, really, really nice thing to
1: That's
0: have.
1: That's a high tide right. that raises a lot of ships, partner.
0: And maybe a year or two from now, you have a superstar quarterback, and we know the effect that has, you know?
1: Now, here's a question that is near and dear to our heart, Matt Williamson. Troy says, they just opened a Culver's nearby me.
0: Nice.
1: What do you guys recommend? Also, from a fantasy football perspective, should I be worried about Ashton Jeanty?
0: I've never had anything bad at Culver's.
1: Nothing bad, but I'm
0: the ice cream stuff's great.
1: The butter burgers are unbelievable,
0: and I love the walleye.
1: The walleye is unbelievable. Yeah. The cheese curds are unbelievable. And then what do they call them? Concretes.
0: I think that's what they're called. They're like
1: almost
0: a blizzard.
1: It's almost like a blizzard from Dairy Queen. Fantastic.
0: But they're heavy. I mean, they're again. I don't think there's anything I've disliked. I've had the chili's good.
1: The chili is very good. There's nothing there that we've had that isn't good. I think I got a spicy chicken sandwich there one year that was fantastic. Mm. TV's giving me the thumbs up on that one. We talked a little bit about Jeanty, but yeah, I mean, there's some.
0: Yeah, just double check the injury stuff and right.
1: Troy also said, if you guys played in the NFL, what position would it be? Water boy?
0: Yeah, exactly. That's exactly what I'd be.
1: If I could create myself in Madden, I'd be a badass edge rusher.
0: What would you want to play?
1: Yes. Not at my 5'10", 155-pound frame, but if I was, you know.
0: I mean, like when we played pickup football with my buds, they always joked that I was the big tight end out of Wichita State. You know, like the six-round pick, slow, lumbering, but big, you know. Boy, I can't even imagine physically like being an edge rusher.
1: That's a different
0: creature than I've ever been on any kind of playing surface in the planet.
1: That'd be a lot of fun. A lot of fun.
0: Yeah.
1: Two more here to get to as we wrap this thing up. Ian says, you know, listening to Broderick Jones talking as a member of Dallas now, he talked about how he struggled flipping from side to side. I tend to think the same way, but just wanted your guys' take on his comments. Thanks. Love you.
0: I didn't hear his comments, but I did hear they're planning on just keeping him at right.
1: He basically said that, you know, and he didn't come out and completely, you know, throw the Steelers under the bus or anything, but he said it was a struggle moving around from side to side.
0: I think it's
1: fair to say. Yeah. Absolutely. My thoughts on that, E&R, I think that's a fair thing to say. I also think that's life as a professional athlete, man.
0: Unless you're good enough to stay where they're never going to move you.
1: Very, very few, and he's talked about this himself, very few athletes get the Ben Roethlisberger treatment.
0: Yeah, yeah.
1: Where they get plopped into a team that's ready to win, and they've got a Hall of Fame running back behind them, and they've got a Hall of Famer on the offensive line, and they've got a Hall of really good at tight end and wide receiver. It's not always fair. It's not always easy. That's life as a professional athlete, man. You got to play the hand you're dealt.
0: And I should know this, but I can't remember off the top of my head. Where did he align his first snap in a Steeler uniform in practice? If he'd have been

0: great, they never would have moved them.
1: And it's a great call, too.
0: You know, right, yeah, right, yeah.
1: Last one of the day goes to Joe, who says, when can we expect the much-anticipated return of the Dean of Doom, the Lord of Living in His Fears, Bob Labriola? Next week, we're gonna try and get back to our kind of typical in-season programming next week.
0: Yeah, I would think that's game preview week.
1: Which, you know, which would include our friends Halleck and DeFabo.
0: Yeah, and Missy was every Friday.
1: So I will reach out to Labs early next week.
0: Try to set up a regular schedule.
1: Try and set up a regular time with him once again. That is definitely on my list of things to do next week, Joe. Don't you worry. We got to get Labs back in the fold.
0: There won't be a Monday show, but other than that, it should be like regular scheduled programming next week.
1: That's a good point. We won't have a Monday show because it's Labor Day, but then we'll be Tuesday, Wednesday, Thursday, Friday. Pedal to the metal, baby.
0: Game preview week type of stuff, right?
1: Whole lot of Matt stats, cousin. I can't wait. But that will do it for us today. Thanks to our buddy Mike DeFabo for joining us from practice earlier. Big shout out, as always, to video producer / statistician / all-around swell dude, Mr. TV, Tyler V. For Matt Williams and I'm Wes Shuler. Take care, everybody. We'll talk to you tomorrow. As always, you know where to find us. 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
1: Will the real wide receiver number three please stand up? That is something that needs answered between now and the start of the season. Roman Wilson is that wide receiver three as far as the depth chart is concerned for the Steelers, but it certainly doesn't feel like that's the vibe coming out of the Steelers themselves and in Steelers Nation. Jeremy Bernard showed you a lot during this preseason and perhaps most importantly, in preseason games. It's Tom Opperman. It's Vince Williams. Welcome into the Steelers Blitz today. Vince, you can't deny that Bernard put it out there on the field during an actual game, a preseason game, but an actual game. And for now 3 years, we've been waiting to see Roman Wilson put that on display in an actual game. We've heard about how great the practices have been, but it's never really translated. And I know it's not real football technically yet for Bernard, but there's at least some translation already happening.
2: Oh, absolutely. I'm loving it. I love the competition. I think that having that capable person to give you competition can only make you better. We got a very classic two dogs, one bone scenario right here for the number three receiver spot. And I'm excited just to see how these guys are going to play out.
1: And I didn't foresee that it could have been a two dogs, one bone situation, especially at the start of training camp where it seemed like there was a big vote of confidence going towards Roman Wilson, and he was sparkling in those early practices of training camp. And one of the concerns that I had, Vince, heading into this preseason was, is there enough competition in that wide receiver room? Do they have enough dogs going after just that solo bone? And Jeremy Bernard, as camp went on and as preseason went on, revealed to me, yes, they do. The rookie is the person that's going to be able to push Roman Wilson. There really maybe wasn't the need to go out and get a veteran that you would hope you can let go when you have to get down to the 53 because that pushed your young guys to get better, but also a nice little backup plan just in case you had to call on him. Well, Jeremy Bernard was that for Roman Wilson. He was that threat. He was the person that is pushing him. And now, as we are getting close to game week, I think, and this is just me kind of trying to read the tea leaves from the outside, but I think you can sense that that pressure is mounting on Wilson, that he's really starting to feel Bernard breathing down his neck.
2: I remember when we first drafted Jeremy Bernard, I was like, this is a quintessential like Steeler type player. Like when I seen the way he played, his aggression, his approach to the game, it was one of the draft picks that I was most excited about. So I already knew going in that he would push for some playing time because that's exactly what we kind of needed. We were kind of looking for that option there. Not saying that Roman isn't going to be able to contribute or that it isn't his spot, because I definitely believe at this point right now it's his spot.
1: I think so too, right this second.
2: But there is a competent person waiting in the shadows, waiting for him to make a mistake. And I think if he slips up, you know, we might have a Wally Pipp situation.
1: You know, and maybe it won't be the true Wally Pipp, because like you were kind of alluding to there, even if Roman were to slip down a bit and Jeremy were to kind of take over that number three role, we're passing the ball a lot with Mike McCarthy and Aaron Rodgers. Roman's still going to have to contribute. Like being a four wide receiver is different than in years past with the Steelers offense, in this offense. So don't want to make it seem like, you know, you just kind of throw him on the pay no mind list. Like Roman's going to have to contribute in the year 2026.

0: six. It's just a matter of where he falls in the pecking order.
1: Yeah, but you also got to talk about the opportunities too. Like, being the first option gives you more opportunity to make plays, which also gives you more opportunities to expand your role. Now, if you, let's say he becomes a star. We don't ever know. We're speculating, obviously. But say Roman becomes a star. He becomes a beast as a third wide receiver. Then Jeremy's opportunities are going to be limited because you obviously want the hot hand on the field. And vice versa. Like, now, if you actually make some mistakes, Roman makes some mistakes, Jeremy gets opportunity. He peaks in. Then he starts going crazy. He starts doing the things we've seen him do in preseason games. Now you're not as likely to put Roman back in because you're going to be creating more opportunities for the guy that has the high hand.
0: Yeah, I think there's no question about that. Like, a guy like Nick Herbig comes to mind when you lay it out like that, where he didn't have that many opportunities, but he made the most of every opportunity that he had. And like, you got to feel that pressure if you're a Wilson or even a Bernard, that, hey, my piece of the pie is smaller than DK's and Michael Pittman's and Pat Freiermuth's probably. You might even be able to sprinkle in the running backs too, as far as who's getting the share of the offense. So there's only going to be about a sliver left for me. I better make sure that that sliver's worth its while. I better make sure that, hey, when I go to Bernard, when I go to Wilson, it's a big third down conversion. It moves the chains. It's a mental note from Rodgers, like, oh, okay, that was a big play from the young player. I'm going to kind of look back in his direction a little bit more now. So there's pressure on both of these guys to maximize what they get. And that brings us back to the preseason games where they had plenty of opportunity because they were the one and the two. Wilson and Bernard were your starting wide receivers. Bernard made the most of his opportunity, and I would say Wilson did not.
1: Also, your leash is going to be a lot shorter too. Mm-hmm. Because every opportunity that you get is an opportunity that Pittman doesn't get the ball, that DK doesn't get the ball, that Freiermuth doesn't get the ball, that we didn't run the ball with two competent, capable running backs. So it's like, how much patience is Aaron Rodgers or the coaching staff is going to have for a guy to make a mistake when we know we have other viable options that can be successful?
0: And just to be frank, better options. Yeah. That's just the fact right now, because that's where Bernard and Wilson are at in their career versus Metcalf and Freiermuth and Pittman. And you know, that this time of year, and thank God next week it can really start to transition away from this time of year, but I do feel like we focus more on down the roster guys, more on like down the depth chart guys, and kind of have the speculative nature about them, because that's, you know, a bit of the unknown. That's where we could say, hey, you could get more out of Bernard and Wilson this year, and that would take your receiving room to just completely new heights. But it's Metcalf and Pittman that are going to have to drive that bus. Metcalf in particular.
1: Yeah, you would expect Metcalf. I understand, because at the place where we are right now, we expect those guys to be exactly who they are. That's who they've been. They've shown to be consistent pros. They're compensated as such. And we expect them to go out there and do exactly what they do. But looking at kind of the guys that haven't been able to get an opportunity, we haven't seen that much of, that haven't been able to build such a strong resume, that's where the excitement comes in. It's like, man, if we can just get these guys to play up to that level, or, you know, play above what we think they can do, that's the special stuff that we're looking for. That's what's going to really take us to the next level.
0: And maybe the main factor determining what their role is, how often they're used, is Aaron Rodgers and how he feels Roman Wilson, Jeremy Bernard, and other players on that offense are performing. QB1 spoke to the media yesterday, and he had some thoughts on both Roman Wilson and Jeremy Bernard. And there was a specific term he used in both of these sound bites that I'll point out after we get through them. But this is what he said about Roman Wilson, who apparently made a repeat mistake yesterday during practice.
2: Yeah, Roman made a repeat mistake. You know, that's a good learning, because I don't think he's going to do that again. But he did the same thing early in training camp, and we said, hey, on that under route, you got to keep coming. So I think it's the best that happened in practice. Roman is a great kid. He's had a fantastic camp. I have utmost confidence in him. He's going to have to play a big role for us. But mistakes going to happen. That's a great one to happen in practice. But he's gotten a lot better, and I'm really proud of Roman.
0: First of all, that's a guy that's been around the block a billion times. That's how a starting quarterback should talk, because he had the criticism for him, right? And then immediately came back around to make sure everybody knew, hey, he's at a good camp and he's growing. And I love Roman Wilson, and he's going to have to contribute this year. But you can't ignore that first part of the soundbite, Vince. The repeat mistake, he's done it throughout camp. That just had alarm bells goes off for me, because that's the MO of how to not get on Rodgers' good side, is to, you can make mistakes, but to not learn from the mistake, to continue to make the same mistake over again. That's where you can get into a problem as far as Rodgers is concerned. Nothing personal, right? Still loves the guy. but just can't trust you on the football field.

0: out if that's going to keep happening.
1: I really like this quote from Aaron because he's a savvy vet and how he handles the media and how he sends messages. But I definitely think, to me, I'm going to be that guy and just say it. I definitely think this is a shot. When he says he's not going to do this anymore, he's telling Roman, like, don't do this anymore. Like, this can't happen anymore. That's really what he said. And that's kind of what I get from it, from being around these guys. He's like, oh, I expect him to get better. He's not going to do this anymore. He's really saying, hey, Roman, don't do this anymore. Like, get a new problem. Find something else to work on. You're a professional. You've had a good camp, but I'm getting tired of these repeat mistakes. Like, you got to clean this up. We got to move past this. We are going to move past this. That's what he's saying.
0: And I think that if you're a receiver like Roman Wilson, you shouldn't take that in a negative light. You should embrace that and understand, like, okay, I have no real chance here again if I make that same mistake. Like, this is kind of, I don't want to say this is my last chance here. Like, I don't want to say like I'm hanging on by a thread, because as we established, you're going to need Roman Wilson this year. No bones about it. But I like your read on that one, that this is more of like a, hey, I'm telling you now for pretty much the final time, don't do this again, or else there's going to be some serious problems here.
1: And beyond that, why would you want to annoy your quarterback when you're not an established person in this league or on this team? Like, why would you want to do that? Like, we have other options. Like we just said earlier, we have other better options. Why would you want to take the chance and annoy the person that's responsible for getting you the ball and the person that has to trust you after having a pretty solid camp, you know?
0: So Rodgers highlighted repeat mistake that Roman Wilson made. Here's how he talked about rookie wide receiver Jeremy Bernard yesterday.
2: I think he's done a nice job. You know, it's tough for rookies. There's that wall you hit in training camp and a wall you hit during the regular season. So we know that's going to come at some point, but he's got a great attitude. He really wants to learn. The best thing I can say about him is he hasn't made repeat mistakes. Because, you know, mistakes going to happen. It's part of the game, especially for young guys. But, you know, when he does make a mistake, he takes it to heart and studies it and makes sure he doesn't repeat.
0: I mean, that's pretty telling right there. The same exact verbiage, repeat mistakes. With Roman Wilson, he's made a repeat mistake throughout camp, just did it again in practice today, making sure to make a point with Jeremy Bernard to highlight that he has not been doing that he has made mistakes, but I've never seen the same one twice. He's always learned from those mistakes and grown from them and used them as those learning experiences. So I thought that was pretty telling to hear Rodgers use both repeat mistakes for both of those wide receivers, one saying it's been happening, the other making a point to say this hasn't happened once.
1: Oh, yeah, and I don't think that Aaron Rodgers is doing this without it being a thoughtful thing that he's doing. He's a very intelligent guy.
0: I don't think he says anything on accident.
1: I don't think he says anything on accident. He's a veteran, savvy quarterback. He understands the message that he's sending, and I hope that they're listening and paying attention. Like, yes, I hope they're taking note, because that definitely sounds like a shot. He's sending a shot. He's like, hey, this is your job. You've had a great camp. You've been showing a lot of promise, Roman. But, you know, we have a guy in the wings. He doesn't make mistakes. He takes it very serious. And he's a high draft pick. And he's a talented guy, too. Like, we've already kind of, we're approaching the been there, done that type of thing when we're coming to Roman. And everybody wants to see the flashy new toy that nobody knows what it's capable of. Like, the potential is always going to be there when you're a brand new guy versus a person who's already kind of been around the block. Haven't really shown what you're capable of. People are more likely to move past you because, I mean, the sand is running through the hourglass. Mm. Like, show us what you can do. Stop making repeat. Or maybe you are a repeat offender. Maybe that is the knock. That's the thing. Maybe that's who you are. And then you have a guy behind you who hasn't had that many mistakes made. And when he makes mistakes, he corrects them quickly. So he's already showing that that's who he is.
0: Yeah.
1: He's a person that doesn't make mistakes.
0: Well, that's where I think we're getting at with this situation. It's just there's so much now of a sample size with Roman Wilson where you can hope that he's going to show you more and continue to think, hey, what we saw coming out of Michigan and all the potential that you had in the world, is that still there? Can you find even a semblance of that? But as this is year three and then we get into year four, like, he's telling you who he is. This is just the type of player that he is. Hopefully that there is place to be made for him in this offense, and he's able to again capture some of that semblance of his potential, and he can be a contributing factor into this offense. I think they need him to be, but pressure's on for sure. And with Rodgers saying that about Jeremy Bernard and highlighting the fact that he hasn't been a repeat offender and that he's not making repeat mistakes, and that's very unrookie like you know, making mistakes is going to happen even to veterans in this league, but they're good at not doing it over and over again. Rookies sometimes have that learning curve where they'll make a similar mistake 2-3 times before they finally get it out of their

0: system. It seems like that's just not his case. And that kind of lines up. It tracks with everything you heard about Jeremy coming out of Alabama. You were saying you were such a fan of him when you saw the Steelers make that draft pick. Like, this is a term that's usually assigned to quarterbacks, saying like they're NFL ready, but he was an NFL ready wide receiver coming out of Alabama.
1: Absolutely. Absolutely. And I would just like to say, when I told a couple people that I wanted to get into coaching, Danny Smith gave me a great piece of advice. He was like, Vince, when someone shows you who they are, believe them. Believe when somebody shows you who they are, because they'll say whatever they want to say. They'll say to try to convince you who they are, but their actions and their habits over a consistent amount of time is really going to reveal to you who they are. Now, I'm not saying that this is who Roman is.
0: Now, I think this year we find out, right?
1: This year we find out. And I'm not saying that, you know, Jeremy may not start making mistakes down the line, because, you know, he's a rookie. And he has to continue to show us that he's a person that doesn't make repeat mistakes. And obviously, we've got a limited sample size on Roman. So Roman has to show us that this isn't who he is. Like, it's wide open. Like, go out there and show us who you are. Show us what you're capable of, both guys.
0: What about Pat Freiermuth factoring into this equation? Because he's not a wide receiver, obviously. So when we're talking about who's the number three wide receiver, he's not in the debate. But for so many years, I remember saying on these shows, we need somebody as a second option in the passing game. And this year, thank God, with Pittman, you don't have to worry about that in the receiving room. But in years past, it's even just last year, it was like, okay, got DK. Who's going to be that secondary option? And so many times I had hoped it could be Pat Freiermuth, that he can kind of step up and be your quote-unquote second wide receiver. Never really came to fruition. And last year he found himself third in the pecking order way too often when it came to the tight ends in particular. But now, since he doesn't have to be that number two production guy in the receiving game, maybe the number three guy can be more his speed. And quite frankly, that's where you can often find tight ends, as that number three piece as far as a passing game is concerned. Like, the number two or the number one feature in a passing game, like, those are your Kelce's, your Kittle's. That's a different tier than Pat's in, to be honest, as far as I'm concerned. But I think he's in that tier right below them, where you could be a number three guy, like your third feature, and be a very successful feature.
1: I'm hoping it's going to be a new day in Pittsburgh for Freiermuth.
0: Yeah.
1: Like, I don't really know what to say about it, to be honest, because the last staff and just him really not being utilized like that. We know the talent. We've seen him peak. We've seen what he's capable of doing. But just trying to find that consistency, I think the new offensive staff maybe can bring that back out. But I don't know. It'll be interesting. Like I said before, it's a lot of talent out there. This is a talented team. We have a lot of options. You know what I mean? So how he's going to be able to find his way out here and in the division of labor, how they're going to be able to spread it out, I don't know. But maybe we know he has the talent to be able to get it done.
0: I think he does. And I always love to point out Brian Angelicchio, his background is coaching tight ends. That's where he really came up. So, and he's been a passing game coordinator for the past few years in Minnesota. So he's got a lot more experience dealing with the entirety of an offense. But tight end coach at Pitt, you know, tight end coach at other stops, he's familiar with that position. So that has me optimistic as far as how Pat Freiermuth is going to be utilized this season, how that tight end position is going to be utilized this season. I also think, you know, if Freiermuth is a very viable and successful third kind of feature to your passing game, that can take some pressure off of the young guys, Jeremy Bernard and Roman Wilson. Now, it can also take some opportunity out of their lap, as you established, and that's going to be tough to level up when you don't have that much opportunity. But I also think they don't have to feel that utmost pressure, like, oh, if I don't step up and be that number three guy and be somebody that can be relied upon like that, there's Pat Freiermuth that can kind of shoulder some of that load as well.
1: Well, we know it's going to be an 11 personnel game. So I don't think what Pat has going on is really going to have anything to do with the number three wide receiver.
0: Because they'll be out there anyway.
1: Because he's going to be out there anyway. That's what we were talking about, the division of labor and how he's going to be able to fit into that. But I mean, before, Arthur Smith utilize tight ends all the time. So it wasn't that.
0: He would put five on the field if he could.
1: So that's what I'm saying, like, from Pat. It's like, maybe this scheme is going to utilize and feature his skill set more than those in the past, more so than it just being a tight end dominant scheme. Like, how is Pat going to find a way to make himself more useful and successful? And maybe this coaching staff is going to highlight that more than the last. He just has to be on the field to get the opportunity.
0: Which he was not last year.
1: Which he was not.
0: Johnny Smith jumped him for snap counts. Darnell Washington, too. But Darnell Washington had a little bit of a different role. It was more of the Johnny Smith thing. I have a

0: thing I want to float by as far as a way to feature Pat Freiermuth in the offense, and really something I'm excited about when it comes to the receiving room in general for the Steelers offense. And we also want to get into a history of Rodgers' number three wide receivers, because there's a lot of names that everybody recognizes there, and that should further illustrate the opportunity that a Bernard or a Wilson could potentially have in front of them. A lot on the way today on the Steelers Blitz. It's Tom Opperman. It's Vince Williams. 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
1: Hydroplaning could be an issue for you on the roads today with all the rain that's been coming down. So not only a little extra time, but extra space around you and the other drivers on the roads right now. Parkway West, you're slow halfway down the hill to the tunnels. Parkway East, you're slow at Forest Hills. I'm Bonnie Diver, Total Traffic.
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12: Partly cloudy with a bit of sun today. Still a chance of a stray shower. High close to 90. Scattered showers and thunderstorms. Some may be severe tonight, dropping down to 70. Variable cloudiness tomorrow with scattered thunderstorms. Look for high of 82.
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0: being split out wide, out of the slot, that's a huge mismatch problem for defenses to have that kind of a big dude out wide. Then it's, do we split a linebacker out there to cover him? Do we bring a safety down to be in the slot? Do we put our nickel corner on him? There's a lot of options that you can throw at him, and none of them might work because he's going to get open on a linebacker and he's going to bully a safety or a defensive back. So size in the slot is always super intriguing to me. Like, the cliche is that's like kind of your small guy, like you're 5'10", he's really twitchy, like he's gonna make a lot of stuff happen after the catch. But to go the other way and to put someone big in that slot, I think it could create a lot of problems for opposing teams.
1: Think about this versatility. You go 12 personnel, which guys is two tight ends and one running back. You go 12 personnel, you have Pat on the field, DK, Pittman, Mount Washington, all of those eligible receivers, and think about how physical that could be for a team.
0: You've seen Space Jam with Michael Jordan?
1: Yeah.
0: It's like the Monstars, right?
1: Like, the Monstars.
0: Like, they are massive humans. And I think that was a problem with the Steelers wide receiver room at the beginning of last season. DK obviously was standing, but other than him, it felt like they were a little small. And you noticed that when you were even just watching on TV. And then you brought in guys like Thielen and Marquez Valdes-Scantling. And I remember, like, their first games, they split out wide. And I'm like, whoa. I was like, these guys are huge now compared to what we used to have. Now it's even more so the case.
1: Oh, yeah.
0: And these guys, no offense to MVS and Adam Thielen, they were towards the end of their career. I mean, Thielen is retired. But these guys are in their primes. They're huge. It's going to be a problem for other teams. The Steelers' size in the receiving room is one of their bigger advantages.
1: Oh,
0: no pun intended.
1: I also think it just gives you versatility. Like, you can pass out of that. That's good. All those guys can catch the ball. All those guys are great wide receivers, and you can run out of it with that size. Having those wide receivers getting into the run game, we know that Michael Pittman, he likes to mix it up. He's a physical wide receiver. He loves to block. DK too. They love to block. Like, I think 12 personnel will be huge for us this year.
0: And I also, we're talking about that keyword versatility, which is really like in Ted Lasso, when they put believe on the door, we should put that in the door of our studios, just versatility. Like, that seems to be our mantra of the show and the mantra of the team this year. I'm excited to see how fluid they are when it comes to the deployment of all the receivers. Like, not just Pat in the slot. Like, does DK line up in the slot in certain packages? Michael Pittman likes to work out of the slot sometimes. Yeah. Then you have your Jermies and your Roman Wilsons too, that'll obviously get most of their work out of the slot position. So, like, there's a lot of moving pieces that you can play with when it comes to that offense. And I have the faith that the staff that's in place, they have a great track record of being able to move a lot of pieces around. Mike McCarthy speaks for itself. If you're the passing game coordinator of the Minnesota Vikings, like Brian Angelicchio was, there's a lot of dudes that you're playing with there. Jefferson, Addison. I mean, there's a lot of pieces that you can play with. So I'm excited to see how they can now use the versatility in the Steelers receiving room and get that really maximized.
1: And I think they all bring a little bit something different to the table,
0: the receivers.
1: They all bring us a little bit something different to the table. They all have different distinguishing characteristics, different skill sets. So, yeah, man, it's going to be nice. I think the chessboard is set, and I'm excited to see how the games are going to play out.
0: So back to the wide receiver three conversation. We were talking a little bit yesterday off the air, and you were pointing out, Vince, how there's a history of Rodgers with dudes that are his quote-unquote number three receivers, at least at a certain point in their career, really having great success in that role and then elevating to a bigger role as far as the Packer offense was concerned and Rodgers' pecking order with his receivers. And so we dug a little bit more into that. And the names that we found, I mean, like, these are all household names. These are all guys that became, you know, in some cases, all pros in their career. James Jones, Jordy Nelson, Randall Cobb, Alan Lazard, Marquez Valdes-Scantling, who Steelers fans are very familiar with. He was here last year. Like, all of those guys at one point were the quote-unquote number three option for the Packers, at least for a time being, had an incredible success, and then was able to elevate themselves status-wise. And if those are all the examples that we could pull, and they're recognizable names, that should signal to a Roman Wilson, to a Jeremy Bernard, you have a great opportunity in front of you here. And even though he's at the end of his career, make the most of a season with Aaron Rodgers.
1: I give Aaron Rodgers credit for that. I would consider him one of those quarterbacks that we call those guys star makers. Like, he dictates who gets the ball, and he has the ability to make guys stars because he's going to put the ball in your hands, definitely when he starts building camaraderie with you and he starts to trust you. You see these guys that we just listed, they all start to elevate. Not only do they dominate the third wide receiver role, they actually start to gain that trust, gain the notoriety around the league. Other people see him make plays. He's giving you the ball. He's giving you the opportunities. And then you just see those.

0: guys start to rise.
1: Like James Jones, for example, he didn't truly get to be a starting wide receiver for the Packers until the 2012 season. But look at some of these numbers. Like his rookie year in 2007, he had 676 yards and 2 touchdowns. You take that from a Bernard or a Wilson this year?
0: For sure.
1: Hell yeah, I'd take that from a third option. Got hurt in his second season, but then the next year had 440 yards, but 5 touchdowns. 679 yards, 5 touchdowns. 635 yards, 7 touchdowns. Then he finally got that starter status, and what did he do with it? He led the league in touchdowns with 14. Boom. So you talk about taking what you could get opportunity-wise when you were in that third role, making the most out of it for years for someone like James Jones, and then getting elevated into that more significant role. And then it's almost like even if you don't think you're ready for it, you just naturally are because of what you've went through for the years building up to it. You slide right in, you lead the league in touchdowns.
0: Man, it looks great, man. I think all these dudes got potential to do this. If I'm a younger dude, I would definitely pay attention to stuff like this. Like, I know that I'm a football historian. I love the game. But if Aaron Rodgers is your quarterback, these are the kind of things that you got to pay attention to. Like, this is going to be the difference between, well, I wouldn't say the difference between, but these are going to be the things that you can use as motivation to truly lock in and take advantage, especially when a guy is telling you this is his last year. Like, man, you got to lock in. You got to pay attention to stuff like this.
1: Jordy Nelson, 366 yards, 2 touchdowns rookie year, 322 touchdowns the next year, 582, 2 touchdowns the year after that, got better. Then he had his breakout season in 2011, 1,263 yards and 15 touchdowns. That ain't wide receiver 3 anymore. Then he elevated himself to being a really good number one option for Rodgers for years to come. MVS was kind of always in that number 3 role during his time in Green Bay, but he played it flawlessly. 581 yards his rookie year, 2 touchdowns. His third year, he had 690 yards. He averaged 20.9 yards per catch.
0: Big time deep threat right there.
1: Led the league as far as yards per catch is concerned. He had 6 touchdowns as well, a long touchdown of 78. And that's just who he was for that Packer offense, that deep threat. I mean, yards per catch in those seasons, 20.9, 16.5, 16.4. And it even extended beyond his time in Green Bay because in 2024, for 2 teams, he averaged 21.6 yards per catch. He only had 19 catches that year, Vince. 411 yards, though, and 4 touchdowns. So that's a guy maximizing that number 3 role, and Aaron Rodgers was there for him to do that early in his career.
0: And one thing I notice about all 3 of those guys is they all have 3 different skill sets, and they're 3 different type of wide receivers.
1: Like Jordy Nelson, more of like that death by a thousand paper cut guy.
0: Absolutely. So you see these guys have different skill sets, all being able to thrive and succeed, and Aaron Rodgers being able to utilize their specific skills to take advantage of the defense.
1: Randall Cobb, another one, early in his career. He had 954 yards and only 8 starts in 2012.
0: Sheesh.
1: Yeah, it didn't take him long to make them realize that he could be that number one. And then Cobb is an interesting one because then he kind of elevated, had 1,287 yards. That was his career high. He had 12 touchdowns in 2014. Then he almost kind of came back down to being that number 3 guy and had to embrace that role all over again. Like, for example, in 2017, 66 catches, 653 yards, 4 touchdowns. So he had to kind of fade back a little bit, but he still did it perfectly. Alan Lazard had some great years with the Green Bay Packers as well. Kind of the same thing as MVS, kind of was always that true number 2 or maybe even number 3 option. 788 yards in 2022 with 6 touchdowns was his career high. I guess what we're trying to really drive home here is it's not the quarterback part of the equation that's the problem here. That has been proven time and time and time and time and time and time and time and time and time again. That if you have the skill set that Wilson and Bernard do, that these players for the Green Bay Packers did in the past, Rodgers is going to make the most out of that if you can meet him halfway, maybe even a little bit more than halfway. If you can be on your P's and Q's, if you don't make those repeat mistakes like we're hearing him say Roman Wilson does, there is fruit that is going to be bore for you very soon in your future. You're going to get money. You're going to get status. People are going to start to recognize your name. You just have to meet him.
0: Man, that's great motivation right there for a young player, right? That's an outstanding motivation for a young player. Yeah, the ball's in their court, man. And maybe he's an older quarterback now, so you got to meet him more than halfway. But at least you have the opportunity to do it, and you have proven results. Like, it's shown that if you do what you're supposed to do, he's going to find a way to get these number three guys the ball. Like, they play critical roles inside of this offense and for this quarterback.
1: And I think you have guys that

0: that can set good examples for you as well with guys like DK Metcalf and Michael Pittman Jr. Because I have to imagine that was a big part of some of these guys that we listed's development as well, like a James Jones. He's looking up to Greg Jennings. He's looking up at Donald Driver. Like, those are established dudes that are legit players. Jordy Nelson, the same way, was able to become a tandem with Greg Jennings, but had to go up and see who he was first. So, like, I think it's always good to not only just have the quarterback that kind of knows what he's doing and knows how to lead these guys to water, but to also have the receivers in the room that are capable of leading these young guys to water. I think that's very key. And quite frankly, something the Steelers have been missing for a while. I think the leadership aspect in general was lacking until Rodgers was able to get in there on the offensive side of the ball. Defense has Captain Cam, has TJ. Their leaders are set. But on the offensive side of the ball, they were missing that leadership. Rodgers really righted that ship. And the receiving room was incredibly immature for a long time, too. DK was able to come in and right that ship as well.
1: Definitely.
0: And Pittman
1: definitely.
0: Even more so.
1: Pittman even more so than DK. Not dissing DK in just Pittman even more so than DK. I think they're in a good spot right now. I think it's just great. I think it's a great opportunity for those young dudes. Like, what more could they want? Like, I would consider a lower pressure situation because you have two veterans on the outside that can really help you and help nurture you and teach you how to do it. You're in a premium spot that's been proven based on this scheme and your quarterback that he likes to get those guys the ball. And it's wide open. It's a new staff. Like, nobody's going to judge you. Nobody knows anything about you, Roman. Like, you can go out there and set your own pace and set your own standard and really show yourself for what you want to be.
0: Wide open, and the opportunities are there, too, with 11 personnel being the bread and butter of this coaching staff. You're going to need three wide receivers on the field. You're going to need four wide receivers. You're going to need five. Skowronek's going to have to do some stuff on the offense this year. That's just the fact of the matter. He did score the first touchdown last season, Ben Skowronek. I wish I could have gotten like an anytime bet in on that. Like, Ben Skowronek first touchdown, I would have been a millionaire. I wouldn't have even been doing this show with you right now. I'd be gone.
1: I love Ben. Ben is one of my favorite people on the team.
0: He's funny, man.
1: He's so funny. He's such a Steeler, man. I just love everything about the guy. He's another guy that has a distinguished role. He's a veteran. He's savvy. He goes out there. He makes plays in special teams. He makes plays in offense. I just love everything about the dude.
0: He's glue guy, right?
1: Yeah, completely unselfish. Straight glue guy, team first guy. You just got to love him.
0: Love having that little sense of humor in the locker room too, right? You have to. Keep things light.
1: Yeah.
0: But you also have to go out there and do your job. You can't just be the court jester. Like, you have to actually contribute to the football team. And Skowronek definitely does, especially on special teams. Great special teams player. But that's just the fact of the matter is he's going to have to play in the offense. They're all going to have to play in the offense. The Steelers have their opportunity now, Vince. They've had opportunities throughout the offseason to keep addressing the wide receiver room if they wanted to. They have clearly decided that the room that they have is the room that they're comfortable with going into the season. Now it's up to some of these other guys to step up.
1: I like the room. I'm comfortable with the room. When I'm looking at it, I'm like, yeah, Omar, I think you got something here. I think you have all these guys with different skill sets. I think you have some solid vets in there right now. I think even what happened with DK with the fan situation, I think he's grown from that. I think that was helpful.
0: Learning experience.
1: It was a nice learning experience from that. They'll help with some maturity. They'll use that as an example to kind of help the young guys as well. So I'm solid with the wide receiver room.
0: Okay, I know I promised that we were going to be done talking about the number three and the number fourth string quarterback moving forward because it's the actual season now, but I got to talk about it in the next segment. I'm sorry. Rodgers said something about the room. We're going to hear from him. I can't help myself. We're going to talk about the quarterback room next. It's Tom Opperman. It's Vince Williams. It's the Steelers Blitz on Steelers Nation Radio, part of the Steelers Audio Network.
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3: Northbound side of 28, there's an accident near the Creighton interchange. Heading on 28 a little closer to town, we've got an accident past East Ohio Street. Heading on the Parkway West, slow ride halfway down the hill into the tunnels. Brake lights Parkway East at Edgewood-Swissvale. A Bonnie Diver, total traffic.
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20: I was thinking it was a possibility, but I don't think I've been on a roster with four quarterbacks. Obviously, when you do that, you're taking away a spot from another place in the team. But at the same time, if the best 53 are going to make it, and not saying they did, I think those four are part of the best 53. So I'm happy for all those guys. Obviously, looking to the future. Those other three guys are going to have a chance when I'm done. And with the growth you saw with Will, and obviously with Drew being drafted so high, but also playing well in camp, I'm not surprised at all, and I'm excited about those guys' future.
21: That's quarterback Aaron Rodgers talking yesterday with the media, speaking on keeping four quarterbacks on the roster and some words of praise and hope for the future when it comes to Will Howard and Drew Aller. He noted there, Vince, that he's never been in a room, he doesn't think, that has kept four quarterbacks. So it is a bit of a rarity as far as Aaron Rodgers is concerned. There were a few other teams this year that did decide to keep four quarterbacks on their roster.

0: that's probably going to become a little bit maybe more of a commonplace thing, especially now that you have that little emergency third string quarterback on game days where he's not going to take a hat away from somebody else on the actual active game day roster. So maybe there will be teams that feel like, yeah, why get rid of a promising young talent or a veteran that we could just stash on our roster? But I thought what Rodgers said there, you know, if there was any worry about the room not working, things like that put that to bed. Because as we said, I think earlier in the week when we were talking about the rosters and them keeping four quarterbacks, you got to have a room that works together as far as there's no selfishness. People are willing to learn from everybody else. And you get the vibe from when Rodgers speaks, when you hear Rudolph speak, the young guys speak. It's a very teaching kind of atmosphere, and there's no kind of adversity at all when it comes to those guys.
1: I think it's very important that you keep both of those dudes. I think both Howard and Allen are great assets to have. And we always talk about in the NFL how hard it is to develop a quarterback. So when you have two talented guys that are showing promise and potential, why would you have to pick between both of them when you don't have to do that? Develop them both. Like, see what they can do. Especially because they get to sit behind Aaron Rodgers and learn and kind of like soak all that up. Why would you not take advantage of that opportunity?
0: Well, that's the big key with them this season is they're going to have to be those sponges, Howard and Aller. Ask questions when they're appropriate to ask. Always be taking notes, mental reps. Rodgers did this on this play. And not just in practice either, right? Like in games, you know, pay attention to what he's doing out there. Calming the players down in big situations where the game might be getting out of hand. Being that leader, just showing them how to play the quarterback position at a franchise level. It's an invaluable opportunity. Not every young quarterback gets that when they come into the league. Not everybody has a four-time MVP future Hall of Famer as their first stringer that you can learn under. So that's a huge, huge part of their season this year. And another thing that, you know, I hear people talk about when it comes to the young guys and their development is they're not going to be able to get that many reps. And that's true to an extent because you're going to be getting Rodgers ready and you're going to be getting Rudolph ready for the game at hand. But one of these guys is going to have to do some work with the practice team. Like one of these guys is going to have to play some quarterback with the scout team. That they're not going to just have, you know, a practice squad running back, Lou Nichols, play quarterback when they're trying to prep for the Bengals. They're going to have Howard or Aller go out there and run some stuff from the Bengals offense. That's just how it works in practice, right? So there's your reps right there. I know you're not running the Steelers offense per se, but you can still go make some plays. And you're making plays against the starters. You're making plays against the Steelers' first team defense.
1: Yeah, scout team is going to be big for these guys. But also what I had mentioned before is the individual peer that they're going to have. The sitting in the classroom, watching film, understanding how Aaron Rodgers makes his decisions, how the offense actually works. Being able to sit down and study the tendencies, study how Aaron Rodgers studies defenses, what's made him successful over the course of his career, actually getting to be able to sit down and see that. People don't always get access to be able to look inside or look under the hood of a Ferrari and understand how it works. But these guys actually get to sit in there and get personal experience with what has made him successful, how he reads this. They can say, hey, Aaron, why'd you throw that? If the offense calls for this, what made you check it? What made you audible here? Even if they don't ask that question while these conversations are being had, they get to hear it and understand that's why he did it. And I think that's going to pay great dividends down the line for him. And also, if one of these guys, worst case scenario, one of them don't pan out, they don't get that much better. But I think being able to soak that up and get as good as they can get will get a starting quarterback out of one of them. And also raise the floor so that one of them will be a super valuable trade piece that Omar Khan is going to be able to do work wonders with because that's what he's great at. So I think keeping them both, you keep the door open to see who's going to be the starter for the future. And then also you just get the other guy as good as you can because he becomes a super highly valuable backup quarterback.
0: Yes.
1: Or he becomes a great trade tool that we can use to negotiate and get something else.
0: Yes, the backup part especially. Like just because Howard... To pick him, because I think Aller might have a higher ceiling than Howard. That's my opinion. To say that Howard developing into the next Mason Rudolph or developing into a very, very good backup quarterback, that's not a failure by any stretch of the imagination. That's a success for picking somebody in the sixth round. And that's a huge, important part of your football team. And Rodgers, in that soundbite that we played, was talking about how both of these guys can factor into the future of this team. Well, I hate to break it to Steelers fans, but that future might be as early as next season. Because Rodgers is done, he's retiring, and Rudolph isn't under contract next year for the Steelers.

0: This is his last year. Now, obviously, you can work something out and you can bring Rudolph back, or you can go out and sign another veteran. But there's an opportunity here to have massive changeover in this room where it goes from these four guys to two of them being gone, the two of them being the veterans, and now it's Howard and Aller competing to be the starter with whoever loses that job becoming the backup for that season. Now, again, my gut would be that they would go out and get a veteran. They would address that position in a different manner than just handing it off to both of those young guys. But right now, that's the path that they're on. That's what would happen in 2027 if no other external moves were made.
1: Yeah, that'd be big. I mean, I just think if Will Howard is the person that he thinks he is, and he has, I don't think he has, I'm going to just loosely use the word ego, but if he believes that he's an actual starter in this league and he's working to be that, and he actually ends up fulfilling that national championship pedigree and potential that he has, then he's probably not going to want to sit behind somebody that was drafted a year later. But that could be a good thing for us, too. I'm saying worst case scenario that he actually ends up fulfilling his potential. That's not a horrible situation for us in any regard. Having two capable starting quarterbacks on your team, I don't think is a horrible situation for a football team.
0: And I think Howard did enough in the preseason to make you take that. It's not a risk, but to at least go down that path with the four quarterbacks and with him and seeing what you have out of him. I think you could probably say he had the roughest go of any of the quarterbacks, but it goes both ways where you could say, well, Drew Aller didn't play against that great a competition, so obviously he looked so much better. Also, Will Howard played against greater competition, so obviously that was a little bit of a tougher sledding for him. But, you know, Roman Wilson, just a little bit of a blame game being played there with his interceptions, kind of pointing the finger towards Roman instead of Howard. But other than that, I thought Howard showed some things. He did a successful two-minute drill. He showed poise. I think that was a big thing that you wanted to see was like, is the moment going to be too big for him because he was robbed of his entire rookie season? We haven't seen him actually step onto the field for an actual game setting yet. And he did that and looked extremely comfortable. I mean, I didn't think that there was any kind of like, wow, this is crazy, I can't believe I'm in the NFL, moment's too big for me feel to what Howard brought to the table. He checked every box that I think the coaching staff probably wanted him to check, just like Mason Rudolph did during the practices in the first couple drives of the preseason when they were like, yep, that's what we want to see out of our true backup quarterback. And truly, Howard made it impossible for the Steelers to move on from him. And that's what you want to do as a player like that who's trying to do something so rare as making a team as a fourth quarterback on a team that just never usually keeps four.
1: Yeah, when I look at the team overall, I think we have a very, very complete team. So it's not anything that I'm seeing from team-wise that we're missing out on by doing this. So it doesn't seem like a sacrifice that we're taking four quarterbacks and we're missing out here on something major that we could have had that we need. Like, when I look at it, it just makes sense. And I think because it makes sense, it makes it easier to digest.
0: Yeah, I think so too. You know, you look at the defensive line room, it's still extremely deep. I mean, they took Jobity. We didn't even think that he was going to be on the team. And they took an undrafted free agent there. So you didn't sacrifice depth on your line. The linebacking room, yeah, Landon Roberts was let go, but they still have Queen and Wilson, who are your top guys. Holcomb's still there. Bruner, maybe he elevates a little bit. We are thinking that Herbig's going to factor into maybe not being a true inside linebacker, off-ball linebacker, but lining up on the inside and maybe taking one of those guys off the field. Your secondary is thin, but not because of keeping four quarterbacks. It's because
1: injuries.
0: Elliott's on IR, exactly. Yeah. Porter Jr.'s trying to work himself back. Brisker's trying to work himself back. So, yeah, there's not really a glaring like weakness spot on this roster where you point to a position group and you're like, you keep four quarterbacks and now this is hanging on by a thread. I don't think that applies anywhere.
1: No, I don't think so either. That was pretty much my point. Like, when you look at it, it really just makes sense. And I definitely think those two guys fit within the talent pool of the 53. Like, if we're talking about making the best roster and keeping the best players on your team, those guys are in the best people on your team.
0: Oh, without question. I think they're top 53.
1: Yeah, like, for sure.
0: Your power ranking 1 through 53. I think they would definitely find themselves there, if for nothing else than that they play quarterback. And if you're showing any signs of life at that position at this level, it's worthwhile to keep that person and make sure that they don't get somewhere else. Speaking of, you know, position groups on this team, we're going to do some confidence ranking when we come back to start the second hour. We'll go through each position group on the Steelers, scale of 1 to 10, tell you how we're feeling heading into the season when it comes to that room and what they're going to be able to contribute to the team. He's Vince Williams. I'm Tom Opperman. You've been listening to the Steelers Blitz on Steelers News.

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2: Delays from an earlier accident on the outbound northbound side of 28. That's near the Creighton interchange. Southbound on 51. As you're heading towards Whited Street, we have an accident. There's some slowdowns there. I'm Bonnie Diver, Total Traffic.
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2: Second hour of today's Steelers Blitz with Tom and Vince. Want to go through each position group here and give a little confidence ranking. Might take us a little bit more than just the one segment, but as we get closer and closer to the season, as the team has solidified itself, we have a good sense of what each group, each room is going to bring to the table. So we will let you know what we think about that. We also have our 10 days to football countdown to get to a little bit later, where we're going to highlight some of the great Steelers who have worn the number 10, and NFL 100 ranking put out by ESPN. Where did some Steelers land? Where did some of the rest of the division land when it came to that list? So a lot to get to still on today's Blitz, but let's get started on the defensive side of the ball, Vince, and work our way through these position groups. We spent pretty much the entire first hour talking about the offense. Let's give the other side of the ball its due. I'm going to start with the defensive line, and we can work our way back. I'm very optimistic and very high on this defensive front. I have said several times that I think by the end of the year, we're going to look at this unit as the unit when it comes to the defense, maybe the team in general, the force that drives the entire bus. And I'll put this at like an 8.5, maybe even a 9 out of 10, as far as my confidence scale is concerned when it comes to your defensive line.
3: I'm going to go with a 10.
2: 10 out of 10?
3: Yeah, I got
2: right off the bat.
3: Right off the bat.
2: You don't even want to ease into this thing?
3: No, I don't even want to. I mean, what are we talking about here? They have great depth.
2: Yep.
3: They have great talent.
2: Yep.
3: They have great continuity. They have great leadership.
2: It's everything.
3: They check every single box. Like, I'm not going to slight them just because, you know, they're the first group up. Nah, let's just keep it honest. Let's keep it going, man. These guys have everything they need to dominate. I'm going to go out on a limb and say this might be the best unit on the team, and that we will win a lot of games because of the success in that room.
2: That's what I'm saying.
3: Like, they're going to spearhead the team, and this is the best unit on the team. And if they play well, we kick a lot of butt.
2: Because I think that when a defensive line is your best unit and playing extremely well, that just flows to every other aspect of the defense. It helps your edge rushers. You know, they're eating up blocks up front, so they're going to get home to the quarterback. It keeps your inside linebackers clean at that second level. They're able to run around and make a bunch of plays. Makes life easier on your secondary. We talked about that yesterday. How do you help the secondary as they get healthy through the first couple of weeks of the season? Get after the quarterback. Get a ton of pressure. Have a dominating defensive front. So if you have that as the unit that's kicking ass, everybody else is going to kick ass too, off of what they're creating for them. I like your vote of confidence there and giving them a 10 out of 10.
3: So are we saying the defensive line is separate from the edge rushers? Because I was lumping them all in.
2: Yeah, we're going to go separate from the edge
3: rushers. Ah, let's say a 9.
2: Everything you said still applies to just the defensive line, though.
3: It does, but man, when you take 90 out of that, like, you know what I mean, a former defensive player of the year, it kind of is going to make you go, I don't know how you take 90 out of that and it gets better.
2: They could both be 10s. The D-line could be 10 and the edge rushers could be 10s in your eyes.
3: I like the way you think, Tom. I like that. I think I might go with that one. But let's give him a 9.
2: Okay, 9 for you. I'll do 9 too. I'll come up from an 8.5 and be at a 9. But everything you said applies still, even if 90 is out of the equation, even if Herbig and Highsmith aren't a part of what you're thinking right here. Like, Hayward's an all-pro.
3: Yes.
2: He's the leadership aspect too. You've got ascending players that could be all pros. Derek Harmon definitely fits that bill. Y.A. Black is an ascending player that maybe not an all pro, but maybe he's a pro bowler. You know, that next step, and certainly somebody that can play a big role. Benton has shown a lot of potential throughout his first couple of years in the team, and now he's back in his comfortable position. Feel like we sleep on the vet. Not the vet, because that's Cam, but the other vet, Sebastian Joseph Day.
3: Absolutely.
2: Steelers signed him in this offseason. That's a real player.
3: Solid pickup, real player, great guy.
2: Yes, that is somebody that has been on defenses in the past and has played significant roles. And when the Steelers signed him to a 2-year deal, Vince, this offseason, that was a signal that
3: there was plans
2: for him to actually contribute. You don't just give 2 years to somebody that you're going to put on the pay no mind list. So he's a big factor. He plays into the depth that you were talking about.
3: Absolutely.
2: Rubio obviously turned a lot of heads during the preseason. Maybe it takes a little bit of time in the regular season to get into the mix somewhat, but I think he'll be there at some point. That's depth. Jobity's depth. I mean, it's an impressive room on that defensive front, and a room that they've spent a lot of time trying to build up, and now we're starting to see that.
3: You definitely see it. Omar always talked about the trenches.

0: coaches. Oh, and yeah. Some foreshadowing. The offensive line is probably going to get a good grade, too. But, man, you could just see it actually start to pay off, man. The investment is really coming to life.
1: I'll go with a 10 out of 10 for the edge rushers. Slide into the edge rushing room right now.
0: Yeah, man.
1: I bet some people would be a little weary about that grade because of TJ and the year he had last year. But we're betting on him having the bounce back year on this show. We're betting that he had – our confidence is in him getting back to that double-digit sack form that he's known basically his entire career except for last season. And then you factor in Highsmith and Herbig and Jack Sawyer as your fourth guy. Sawyer is a three on almost all other NFL teams and maybe a number two on some teams that are light in the edge rushing room. And he's your four here. So that room overall, it's deep. It's nasty. I said that maybe by the end of the year, your defensive line is your best unit. Well, heading into the season, I think on paper, your edge rushers are still wearing that crown. They're still your top dog. So I'll give it a 10. I'll be generous with my second grade. And you said already you're going to give that room a 10.
0: I'm giving that room a 10. I think Jack has the ability. I think he's on the Highsmith trajectory. Like I think Jack, by the end of this year, you might be looking at him with his development. Like he might end up being looking around the league as a legit number two. I wouldn't say he's a number three. I mean, today, he's a number three. Ooh. But by the end of this year, I could see him really getting better. Think about who he has to learn from. Think about what's in front of him. Think about the motivation. That plays a large part into what guys got going on. Like, I'll never forget being in the linebacker room with Lawrence Timmons, being in the linebacker room with Larry Foote, and looking at those guys and watching how they did business. And it really motivated me because I got to pattern myself after some of the things they were doing. Like, I was like, oh, I can play like that. That's what an NFL linebacker looks like. That's what it takes to get $100 million. That's what it takes to get 20 sacks. That's what it takes to get Defensive Player of the Year. Like, he has a great role model in front of him. Great role models. Yeah, like, not plural. Just one, plural. Like, that room is, man, that's a great room. Is it the best room in the league? Is it the best room?
1: The best edge rushing room?
0: Is it the best edge rushing room in the NFL? It's close.
1: That's tough to put on a spot like that. But the depth is so overwhelming that I think that's the biggest thing the Steelers can bring to the table. Like, maybe someone would say, hey, our 1-2's a little bit better, but there ain't nobody that's got a 3-4 like the Steelers do.
0: I don't think so.
1: Herbig is by far the best third option that any team could
0: have. Absolutely, absolutely. So I don't know. But, man, I'm giving them a 10. I think that Jack is going to be great, too, eventually. And the rest of the guys, they're bona fide studs.
1: They're already established.
0: They're straight studs.
1: Already got their contracts, already ready to go. Yeah. Oh, so with Jack Sawyer, last year against the Lions, he was pressed into duty because they were light as far as the edge rushers were concerned. I think Watt was out. I can't remember who else was out as well in that game. It might have been Highsmith too, but I digress. Because of injuries, Sawyer had to play a starting role, and it was not too big for him. In fact, he made a lot of plays against a great offense. Oh, not a good offense, a great offense. That's Penny Sewell out there that you have to play against. Jahmyr Gibbs, you have to factor in. Amon-Ra St. Brown in that passing game, you got to get home to Jared Goff or else they're going to eat your secondary alive. And Sawyer played an awesome game in a game that the Steelers had to win. And they went to Detroit and made a big statement, won that game, and really was like the final blow for the Detroit Lions' hopes last year as far as making the playoffs. So maybe like the biggest win when you really think about last year's schedule. Just that's a great team that you went into their house and beat. And Jack had to play a huge role in that game for the defense. He played it flawlessly. And that's that real first moment where I looked at it and was like, this guy's a potential future starter in this league. This guy is in a role on Pittsburgh that is far down the depth chart strictly because of the talent in front of him and not because of the talent that he himself possesses.
0: And it's a tremendous amount of talent, like we said before. Yeah. But if you're going to break out in the game, that was a huge game for him to break out. And I think he did a phenomenal job. He really held his own.
1: All right, inside linebackers, what's our confidence rating on this room? I'm going to go like a 6.5. I think that's fair.
0: I think that's fair. I was thinking around like a 6, too. I really, really trust the guys that they have starting, but behind them with the lack of depth.
1: That's a big concern.
0: That is a big concern. You lose one of those guys, you're kind of in trouble.
1: Because as you pointed out, it's really like they only have three. Because Bruner, we just don't know if he's ready to take on that bigger role. Maybe he is, and maybe we'll be wrong there, and maybe he will be a fourth piece for that room, but Holcomb and then the top two starters, Wilson and Queen, are like the only dudes that have established themselves as I can play on an actual defense. I can be an every down kind of guy if I have to be. Bruner has not gotten to that point yet. So it's extremely thin. I think that hurts the confidence rating. And I believe in Wilson and Queen. I think that they have talent, but they got

0: got to show that talent. Wilson needs to establish it as far as the NFL level is concerned. And then Queen needs to find more consistency as far as his game is concerned.
1: Absolutely. I mean, Queen is great. Like, I know he's probably going to hear this because he's all over media. He listens to everything. Anytime you say his name, he's like the candy man. He just pops up. But I think Queen is great. I think he's a tremendous talent. I just want to see more consistent high-end playmaking from him. I think Wilson is great. I think his ability to be healthy is, we're surprised by that. You know, came out, everybody thought he was going to have some injury issues, but he's actually shown himself to be pretty sturdy in there. And I'm probably higher on Holcomb than a lot of other people are. I think Holcomb is a great fundamental linebacker. If you need him to go in there and play, if it's not too extended, I think he can go in there and spell guys. And if somebody has a bump or a bruise, you don't mind starting them in a non-divisional game, something like that. I think he's fine. And overall, though, I just think that after that, the question mark, what are they going to do? If something drastic happens, then they're going to have to go outside of the building, and that's what's going to bump their score down.
0: Do they just, you know, put up the Alandon Roberts bat signal if that happens, if he's still available, come on back? Like, they're going to have to go externally and find somebody if an injury happens to the
1: team. Hot take, I don't think Alandon moves the needle that much either.
0: I'm just meant if, like, an injury happens, worst-case scenario. Like, we need a body now.
1: For sure, a capable body.
0: Because, like, they're at that point where, like, if Wilson goes down early, there's going to have to be a signing. Like, they can't just roll in with three guys now, one of them being Bruner.
1: Yeah, and that's pushing the upside in the room is down, too. Like, when you look at the depth in there, it's no promising young guy in the wings that we're actually actively trying to develop. And I mean, I'm not going to say I'm down on Bruner, but he wasn't brought in to be that
0: guy. He never projected that.
1: So at these other positions, these other places on our defense, there's guys that are young in the wings that we're waiting to potentially rise up. At the inside linebacker position, not so much.
0: I think Wilson was that guy, and maybe he still is that guy technically, but he's 26 years old. He's just as old as Patrick Queen. That's the craziest stat to me, is that him and Queen are the same age, essentially. Queen's been in the league for, like, it feels like ever. And Peyton Wilson, now this is his third season. But that was kind of the hope, I think, with him, is that he would develop into that stud. He would become that promising young player for them. And maybe he, to steal our conversation about Roman Wilson in the first segment of the show today, Vince, maybe he's just telling us who he actually is, Peyton Wilson. He's just a fine second option, not anything more than that.
1: It's probably a little bit more meat on that bone. I'm not going to lie.
0: I think so. Not ready to throw that bone in the trash yet.
1: But I laugh at it. They are the same age. Just like he's the rookie. And he's the rookie and the vet. He's like, your vet's the same age as you.
0: It's crazy.
1: It's like, hey, Rook. It's like, what do you mean? Like, we're the same age.
0: Just the weird product of how college football is now and the players being able to stay longer. COVID didn't help either. Peyton Wilson was part of those COVID year players.
1: That's why.
0: Like, sixth year.
1: I feel comfortable saying that Patrick Queen could get better, too, because he's fairly young.
0: He's 26.
1: Yeah, he's nowhere. He's 4 years away from 30. He's going to get 9 contracts in the NFL. So I definitely think he still has some more developing to do. I don't think he's, like, arrived.
0: Let's move to the corner back room, not including the safeties. So clarify it this time. So just the corners, strictly speaking, I'm going to go with an 8 out of 10 on this. And a lot of that has to do with the confidence that Joey Porter is going to play in week 1. I don't know about the contract. I don't know if that's going to get done. But we saw yesterday him practicing once again with the Steelers. I'm expecting he will practice again today when the Steelers hit the practice field. It kind of has the vibe that he's ramping up to play in week 1, contract or not. So because of that, I'll call my shot. He'll be out there. I got 8 out of 10 confidence in the Steelers corner.
1: Is Ramsey a corner or a safety?
0: We're going to call him a corner.
1: We're going to call him a corner.
0: Because he'll be in that slot.
1: When the team is healthy,
0: he'll be in the slot.
1: Man, that's an amazing big nickel option right there. Man, I got to go with like an 8, too. That's nice.
0: I think you might go a little higher because of that.
1: Man, the size those guys have out there, like those tall, long corners, man, to be able to play physical and play all that man-to-man, especially with the amount of pressure we're going to be sending and that man pressure. Oh, my goodness. I just can't wait.
0: But that really seems to be like a theme with the Steelers this year, is they're going to be an imposing force. Like, they're going to be big on the offensive side of the ball. They're going to be big on the defensive side of the ball.
1: I love it. I think an 8 is definitely warranted. And then Asante Samuel Jr., like that guy coming in, stepping up.
0: That's your third. You know what
1: Sheesh.
0: I mean? Like, that's your third option on the outside. That's a really good third option.
1: I like it.
0: We talked about him yesterday, underrated in a lot of people's eyes, especially when it comes to the year he had last year. One of the best in the league as far as really any metric you look at when it comes to cornerback play. Joey Porter Jr. not far off as far as that's concerned, too. So your tandem is incredible. Your depth is incredible. We didn't even talk about the guy behind Ramsey in the slot, Brandon Echols, who was your starting slot last year and was a good slot last year. Nice. So.

0: on the rise. Definitely a guy who's arrow pointed up.
1: You got options. Sure. And then there's Dalen Everett, who is the young pup, third round pick.
0: Yeah.
1: Everybody blown away from him at camp in the preseason. He's almost like the forgotten draft pick this year. He was the third round pick that they had. Jennings Dunker was one of them, and he's like a folk hero with the big red mullet. And then Drew Aller, quarterback's obviously going to get a ton of attention as well. It's like people kind of forgot about Dalen Everett, and I could see 2-3 years down the line, this is a legitimate starting outside caliber corner as well. I mean, he was playing at Georgia. Like,
0: yeah.
1: It's not like he was just that, like some random MAC school and like we found a diamond in the rough. Like, this dude was playing big time SEC football. He was probably strapping up Jeremy Bernard every once in a while.
0: I just think he gets a little overshadowed because of the people that were already here and also the acquisition of Dean. You don't really think that his role is going to be that big. Like,
1: it probably shouldn't be this year.
0: It probably shouldn't be that big. Definitely a talented dude, high draft pick guy, but just what we have going on around him, it wasn't something that people were going
1: to
0: focus on.
1: It's easy to forget about. Maybe that's best for him, too. He can kind of sit back in the wings a little bit.
0: Oh, you guys know I love the crop pocket. Put him in there.
1: Have the rookie year come to him, right?
0: Yeah.
1: And then really start to push next year.
0: And look who he gets to sit behind and look who he gets to get to learn from. So much good quality depth on this team. So many great veterans on this team. This is a likable Steelers team. Like, y'all like these guys. When I look at them and I think about their stories and how they play the game and how they got to the Steelers and what made them great, I really like these dudes. These are an enjoyable team to watch and to look at and to learn from. Like, they're easy to cheer for in a way.
1: Yeah, and you know, as far as that role model aspect is concerned, this seems to be a team too that is very teacher friendly, right? Like, it's a very teachable environment. And you were kind of saying something along those lines to us off the air, Vince, that that's just who the Steelers are. Like, they foster kind of that teaching culture where it's like, you have, I'm going to say if it's like a duty or an obligation, but like you feel a sense that like you should impart your wisdom onto some of the younger players because that helps the team in general. And maybe that's not the case in other organizations, right? Like, maybe there's veterans that'd be a little standoffish. Like, I don't want this guy coming for my job. I'm not going to teach him my tricks because then he takes my job.
0: Yeah, the ego is low. The morale is high. And I definitely think it's a part of the culture. Like, when I came in, I was treated the same way. You know, the guys were pouring into me, and I definitely think it's a good place to cultivate that here. Like, these guys, these younger dudes are going to learn from these vets, and these vets can't wait to share and pass that knowledge down.
1: All right, final room in the defensive side of the ball, the safety position. I got to go with like a 5.5 out of 10 on this one. Because of the injury problem to Deshaun Elliott to start the season, he'd make me feel a lot more confident he was coming into the season healthy. Brisker is new, not to the league, but new to the Steelers, and had some injury problems as well early on in training camp and throughout the preseason. Rayshon Jenkins is a veteran. Robert Spears Jennings is a rookie. It just feels a bit thin right now to me. If Elliott comes back after 4 weeks and is healthy for the rest of the season, I bet my confidence will go up and the play of that room will be very good. But right now, it's just I'm a little bit uneasy about the safety position.
0: I'm a little bit uneasy about it. I think when you think about it in terms of the entire defense, you're a little bit more optimistic about it because the pieces that's around it. But individually, if you just look at it individually, then I'm like, maybe like a 6. I just think these guys are going to be able to come back from injury. I think Deshaun Elliott is going to find his way back. I don't think that the schedule is that demanding where we're actually needing these guys right now. And I think how the cornerbacks and the defensive line are going to play around them, that they won't be isolated as much and we'll be able to make do.
1: I think so, too. I think that there's enough elsewhere that you can kind of mask this, if you want to call it a weak link, at least for the time being on the defense. That might be a little bit harsh as well. But until Elliott can get healthy, until that safety room can kind of get up to speed health-wise, I agree with you. I think that there's enough around the defense that you can mask if there is deficiencies in that room, any of those deficiencies. When we come back, we'll flip over to the offensive side of the ball, give you our confidence rankings for those position groups. It's Tom Opperman, it's Vince Williams on the Steelers Blitz on Steelers Nation Radio, part of the Steelers Audio Network.
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3: Slowdowns on the Crosstown Boulevard trying to make your way towards the Boulevard of the Allies. An accident in that area. Heading in the Parkway West, you're slow top of the hill. Parkway East, just slow at the tunnels. A Bonnie Diver, total traffic.
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8: Partly cloudy with a bit of sun today. Still a chance of a stray shower, high close to 90. Scattered showers and thunderstorms, some may be severe tonight, dropping down to 70. Variable cloudiness tomorrow with scattered thunderstorms. Look for high of 82.
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12: We'll flip things over to the offensive side of the ball, give you our confidence rating in those position groups in just a second. But before we do that, it is the 10th day until kickoff of Steelers football. 10 days to go before the Falcons come to town to start things on September 13th. So let's take a look at some of the great Steelers to have worn the number 10. And it starts with none other than Super Bowl MVP Santonio Holmes. Obviously, we remember what he did against the Arizona Cardinals, him and Ben hooking up for that incredible

0: What about Mitch Trubisky? Captain Mitch Trubisky, right?
1: Martavis Bryant, our producer Gino, pointing that out to us right now. Tavis was real good.
0: Man, Martavis was amazing, man.
1: Fast, fast player. Current Steelers, Kaden Weechen, who's wearing number 10 right now. That's a good pull on Martavis Bryant, though, for sure. And Mitch Trubisky, not so much of a good pull.
0: Come on.
1: Captain Mitch. I forgot he was a captain that year. First captain to lose his job in like, what, 5 weeks into a season before Kenny Pickett decided to finally take over as the starting quarterback. So there's your number 10s that we could think of, at least off the top of our head, for the Steelers. We've got 10 days to go until the Steelers and the Falcons meet to start the season. You know, my take about Cordell Stewart, you know, the best quarterback and the second best quarterback on this franchise's history is very clear. It's Ben, it's Bradshaw. You can put them in either order, really. But number three, I think, is the one that gets a lot of the debate going. Like, who's the third best quarterback ever in Pittsburgh Steelers history? Not including Rodgers. Because, like, if you put, like, resumes for players that put stuff together not in a Pittsburgh uniform, obviously it would be him. But excluding that, I often come to Cordell being the third best quarterback that the Steelers have ever had. And I always think that he's a little bit ahead of his time. Like, you take Cordell's skill set and drop him into the quarterback position today, I think he's one of the bigger stars in this league.
0: Without a doubt, man. Like, what he was able, I mean, I think if you just wanted to take that approach to the game, he was phenomenal in what he did. Like, who can play like that? Who played like that back then?
1: No one back then, really.
0: No one back then played like that.
1: That's why, I mean, he was ahead of the curve.
0: Like, man, like, if you take him now, you drop him right now into today's game.
1: He's like the prototypical quarterback that you want.
0: He fits
1: like,
0: right in.
1: Yeah.
0: Like, he fits right in. With a cannon arm, too, I think underrated arm talent. I think people likely forget about. They think about just his legs, but no, Cordell could sling it, man. He had a lot of arm talent.
1: I'm trying to remember where he was taken as far as the draft is concerned. But, like, in today's day and age, the type of quarterback that he is, he'd be like the top pick. Like, he would be viewed as a first round pick. He was a second round pick, 60th overall by the Steelers, but he'd be a first rounder now. Like, he would be a guy that people would be salivating over, like talking about getting into the top 10 to get because of what he can do with his legs.
0: Oh, without a doubt. Without a doubt. And if he just focused on that, think about if he didn't have the slash moniker to go with that. If people were like, no,
1: stayed at wide receiver.
0: You're just a very, very talented athletic quarterback. And let's just work on that all the time. Like, don't worry about the slash. Don't worry about wide receiver or anything.
1: Oh, just, I see where you're going with this.
0: Just work on just being an athletic, fast quarterback.
1: He could have even gotten at greater heights.
0: Yeah, he could have been better.
1: And he was really good anyway.
0: Definitely.
1: So Cordell, I always love to say that I think he's probably the third. Like, people will always point Neil O'Donnell out because he went to the Super Bowl. He lost the Super Bowl, though. I mean, come on. But
0: he lost the Super Bowl, too. Like,
1: he threw that interception.
0: Like, he threw the interception. Like.
1: Yeah, but Neil O'Donnell obviously has a claim for it. There's some other Steelers that you could throw out there. But I think I like to entrench myself in the Cordell Stewart take because he's the third best quarterback in Steelers history. All right, back to the current Steelers team. Let's take a look at the offensive position groups, give some confidence ratings in them. Since we were just talking about Cordell and the quarterbacks, let's start with quarterback. The room is as deep as it can be, and I have a lot of confidence in some of the things that the backups can bring to the table, Howard and Aller as far as the future is concerned, and Rudolph if he needs to fill in for Rodgers in a pinch. But when you're evaluating the quarterback room, it really just comes down to the number one guy. And my confidence in Aaron is an 8 out of 10, and the only reason that it's not higher than that is just because Father Time is undefeated, and that's another year that he got another round on you if you're Aaron Rodgers. Like, you have to see how he's aging. I think it's gracefully. Nothing in practice so far has been like an alarm bell, like, uh-oh, he might have lost a complete step here, or that arm just doesn't look as good. So there's nothing that worries me there, but I have to have that in the back of my head a little bit, that looming prospect of he is a 42-year-old going on 43.
0: I would like to give it like an 8.5. I think I look at the top two guys. While you just look at the number one guy is very important. But I look at Mason as well.
1: That's probably the right way to do it.
0: Mason will sneak in and give you some games. If Father Time is catching up with him, if Aaron Rodgers gets beat up, I mean, knock on wood, we don't want that to happen. But I'm confident in Mason as well. My confidence in Mason's high, and my confidence in Aaron's pretty high as well.
1: No, that's the right way to look at it because of what I just laid out with Aaron Rodgers. He's old. He's going to probably get hurt. It's just the nature of the beast with Father Time. So you need to look at it through the lens of Mason Rudolph being a factor as well. And that is why I wanted to keep Mason, is I don't want this season to just kind of have the, like, oh, we're going to throw our hands up and forget about it, play the young guys, and maybe they'll be good. Maybe they'll win some games. We'll find out about our future. But I don't want to have to pull the plug completely on a 2026 season if Aaron Rodgers were to go down for a couple of weeks. If Rodgers goes down for an extended period,

0: of time, it might be hard. It's tough for any team to survive their starting quarterback going down for like months. Sure. But if it's just a month, if it's just three or four games, I always felt that Rudolph was good enough to go 2-2, go 2-1 in that three-game stretch, keep you still alive in the race.
1: You definitely believe in him. I think he'll come in and he's sneaky good like that. And he has great continuity. He just knows. Like, he is a backup quarterback. That is what he's coming in here to do. He understands his role, and I think he's going to be very good at it.
0: Last year, came in the Bengals game because Rodgers got hurt in the middle of the game, was able to get the Steelers out of that stadium with a win.
1: Bang.
0: Then his start was against the Bears last year, and he threw the interception like right away, if you remember. So like everybody's like, oh, here we go again. But it was a very close game. Mason made plays in that game, and the Steelers only lost by 3 points on the road to a team in Chicago that was real damn good last year.
1: And I think he's going to get better.
0: Mason?
1: Like, yeah, I think Mason.
0: In that backup role, like keep growing in it.
1: He's going to keep growing it. He's going to get better at it.
0: Well, now he's embracing it too,
1: right?
0: That's
1: what I'm saying.
0: Like he knows he's not a starter anymore.
1: Like, you know, this is the longest yards reference, but he kind of was like, this is Brucey's time to shine. We're like, nah, Mace, pump your brakes. You know, you're the backup quarterback. Go out there and get us out of the troubled water. Like, do your job, brother. Like, and I think he's embracing that, and he's going to have more success because of that.
0: I just slipped out of my hands. I just had popcorn. What do you want from me? Brucey's time to shine. I saw actually somebody point out that Tua was like Brucey on the internet. Like I saw a meme. You saw the Tua meme of him being Brucey?
1: I'm not bringing it up because I don't want billboard material. So I'm not going to talk about it. Like I don't want the Falcons. Like because we said something about Drake London and we were comparing it. We were talking about the quarterback room.
0: Yeah.
1: And I was about to bring up.
0: How bad the quarterbacks are?
1: Yeah, but I was like, I'm not going to do it.
0: I'll bring up how bad the quarterbacks are. No one's going to get any bulletin board material from me. No one cares what I have to say, really. All right, running back room. I got like a 7.5 out of 10 when it comes to the running back room. A lot of the confidence with the running back room comes with the offensive line as well. That's a very symbiotic relationship. Can't really have one success without the other having success. But Dowdle and Warren, I think, are very good runners. I think they both have established roles this year. Last year, I think Gainwell and Warren kind of had similar roles and they clashed a bit. But I think Dowdle's your early down back. Warren's your third down guy. I'm really high on Dowdle, in fact. I'm getting another 1,000-yard season this year. I think that could be in the cards for him. He's a McCarthy guy as well. I like the pieces in that running back room. I'll give it a 7.5 out of 10. Another factor with the confidence with them, though, is how often are they going to run? Like, Rodgers likes to pass the ball. McCarthy likes to pass the ball.
1: I'm going to give them a 6.
0: Okay.
1: Because I think they're really, really good, but they aren't stars.
0: That's fair.
1: And I don't think of them as game breakers either. Like, I don't think that – I don't have enough confidence to believe that if we're not having a great day – throwing the ball, that they're just going to blow the game open.
0: They can get us out of the stadium.
1: I mean, I know they can get us out of the stadium. I'm not saying that. I'm just saying that I don't think they're going to be game breaking and we're just going to dominate in the run game and we can just focus completely on the run game and dominate from that perspective.
0: I'm never going to say never because maybe a matchup's going to avail itself throughout the season that it's just obvious, but like it feels to me like you're thinking like the game plan probably won't always or very often be centered around running that
1: for
0: football.
1: Sure.
0: When
1: I'm looking at our offense, I think we're going to have a good running game, but I just don't envision us focusing on that part of the offensive game plan. And I don't think we're built that way either. So when I'm looking at it, I'm like, yeah, they're good. They're serviceable.
0: They're solid.
1: But I think 6 is a solid number. Like
0: yeah.
1: 6.
0: You're right when you say they're not stars. I mean, they don't have a star at that running back position, but they don't have, you know, garbage either. They have quality players there. 6 for you, 7.5 for me. On the offensive line, the other part of that relationship and running the football, this is where I have my least confidence, I got to be honest with you. I'm at like a 5.5 here out of 10. I think their potential is still through the roof. I think by the end of the year, hopefully it's like an 8 or a 9 out of 10 confidence as far as I'm concerned, and we're seeing these guys grow into their roles. But you're moving the right side to the left side with McCormick and Fautanu. You've got Ihonachor kind of breathing down the neck of Dylan Cook, seeing when that switch is going to be made. Spencer Anderson has now officially established himself as a starter. He'll be a starter for the first time this year. How does he take that? Frazier's steady Eddie, kind of, same spot, really ascending to becoming a great center. But I just have concerns with that unit, and until I actually see the evidence of them starting to grow and fill into that potential, I think it's fair to have a little bit of concern about the offensive line and them developing.
1: Yeah, I was thinking about the same thing. I'm going to go a straight flat 5.
0: 5? Okay.
1: Because we don't know. This team, this is the part of the team that has the biggest question mark, in my opinion. Not from a talent perspective, but just we don't know what they're capable of. We have to go out there and see what they can do, and they have to gel, and they have to develop the most continuity. So, we'll see what happens. 5.
0: Tight end room, I'm going to go with a 7 out of 10. Pat Freiermuth, I think, is poised to break out this year. Darnell is a unicorn when it comes to other teams having to deal with him. You know, Matt Williamson, who is our colleague here on Steelers Nation Radio, he hosts The Drive with Wes Euler, and we do the DV pregame show together. He often points out about, like, there's certain dudes that just make opposing defensive coordinators' life a headache for the week leading up to the game plan, and Darnell is that kind of guy. Like, you just don't see him every week. There's just not that type of player on every team that you're playing. So when Steelers week rolls around, you have to spend a little extra brain power on what the heck are they going to do with this monster of a human in Darnell Washington, and how do we cover him if he's in the passing game? How do we handle him blocking for the running game? Like, there's a lot of factors that opposing teams are going to have to worry about. And then Vincent might come to game day and Darnell barely factors in, and it's Pat that's just running up the seam and killing them. So Darnell just adds an element of what if to the equation for other teams. And then Robert Tonyan is a very solid number three player who, kudos to him, find a little bit of a last gasp to his career, if you will, finding a spot on this roster with the Steelers.
1: Oh, yeah, I love this room. Give him like a 7.
0: Same.
1: They all have great distinguishing roles, great characteristics, like the 1-2 punch of Freiermuth and Washington, and then the savvy vet of Ryan coming in off the bench. In case you need him, somebody gets hurt, you have no problem
0: in case you need him, being able
1: to step in there and perform, and I think he's going to do a great job.
0: No, I think in case you need him, Tonyan will definitely fill into that role. Wide receiver, last room to get to here on the offensive side of the ball. I'm going to go 6.5 out of 10.
1: Ooh.
0: I'm confident at the top, but I'm talking room in general here, and we got to see some of these number threes, options at number three, step up and actually take it.
1: Yeah.
0: I'm a little harsh in your eyes, I can tell. You're going to go a little higher on this.
1: I'm going to go a little I expect big things out of this wide receiver room. I'm excited for him. I got to go with like a confidence, like an 8. I know that those top two guys are going to dominate, and I'm pretty confident in Roman, too. I think he's going to figure it out and really – I think it's going to be a breakout year for him. And then Bernard, man, he's one of my favorite picks in the draft. Like, I think he's going to have a great season as well. So I'm pretty high on these guys. I mean, I'm looking for big things out of this room. That in combination with the tight ends, too. See how it always bleeds over
0: for me.
1: It's very hard for me to just look at.
0: To separate tight ends from the receivers. It's more like the passing game, right?
1: And look at groups as individual groups.
0: Yeah.
1: It's difficult for me to do that because I look at how they all work together and the combination of pieces that you can have.
0: Well, that's
1: the field,
0: what the truly great teams have, right? Is that every room complements the other rooms and they all work together as a cohesion to be a successful team that wins playoff games.
1: Oh, yeah.
0: DK Metcalf with that wide receiver room, that's the guy that I'm circling with. You should have less attention this year. There's other aspects to this offense that can take what the other defense is doing away from you. It's not going to be brackets every single week. It's not going to be double, triple teams. Find yourself again. What you used to bring to the table in Seattle, taking the top off the defense, that deep threat. Try to find that semblance of your game once again, and I think he's going to be able to. One aspect that Vince that has always kind of eluded DK Metcalf, surprisingly, has been the combat catch. Like, he seems to not be able to really get a good grasp on that despite being just so much bigger than everybody else. But that's okay, because I think this year those are going to be a little fewer and farther between, and the opportunities to just blow by people like he's used to are going to be there, and he can catch that ball just coming right in over his shoulder, placed perfectly by Aaron Rodgers.
1: I don't think, in my opinion, that DK Metcalf is a natural high pointer of the football.
0: A little weird, right? Because of his size.
1: Because of his size, I don't think he's a natural high pointer of the football. For me, I think he's very dangerous running right past people or catching those drives or drags across the middle of the field, really using
0: ball in his hands,
1: physicality, get the ball in his hand, allowing him to turn up field against smaller people and create problems after the catch.
0: You saw that in Dublin last year against the Vikings, that drag route that Rodgers hit him with, and he just took it like 60 yards to the house. So getting the ball in DK Metcalf's hands and accentuating his strengths, I think, is a big deal for this receiving room, and I think the room in general allows the team to do that. All right, when we come back, we're going to take a look at the ESPN NFL 100 list. We'll tell you how many Steelers made it on the list and where they fell, and also some of the rest of the AFC North to find themselves ranked as the top 100 player for the 2026 season. That's next. It's Tom Opperman and Vince Williams on the Steelers Blitz on Steelers Nation Radio, part of the Steelers Audio Network.
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3: Slow ride trying to get to the Fort Pitt tunnels each direction. Parkway West is slow halfway down the hill on the inbound side, and then slow on the Fort Duquesne Bridge heading over towards the Fort Pitt Bridge. Had an earlier accident, slowdowns on the crosstown to the Boulevard of the Allies. A Bonnie Diver, Total Traffic.
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13: As the league starts to ramp up for the start of the season, which is next Wednesday when the Patriots and the Seahawks kick things off, lists are starting to come out, rankings, position groups, top 100s in general. And you kind of got two top 100 lists that you can look at. You've got ESPN. They just published theirs in its entirety a day or two ago. I think it's 12 analysts and reporters that they pool to come up with this ranking and establish who's the top 100 players for the season. Obviously, the other more popular one, Vince, I think, is the NFL Network doing the player poll, the player 100. That's been more of a slow trickle. They've been making that an event throughout the offseason where it's like, here's 90 through 80 one week, and then 80. They do it like 10 at a time, and now we're starting to reveal the top 10. I'm super curious, and now I have an ex-player sitting right in front of me. How serious did you guys take those polls? Like when the NFL Network would drop those off at your locker or whatever, or however the process was, like, did you care or did you just kind of fill it out and send it back in?
14: It's a respect thing.
13: Okay.
14: You know, you fill it out. Well, I always took it serious. I think the Steelers in general kind of took it serious too. And it's big bragging rights. Like everybody wanted to be on that list. Who doesn't want admiration from their peers?
13: That means a little bit more to you, right?
14: It does.
13: Like, because you respect their opinion a little bit more, probably.
14: Absolutely. And you want to be a guy that people recognize as a ball player in the league. And you'll have those guys that kind of sneak on the list that fans may not be familiar with their names, but everybody in the NFL knows that that guy's a baller. And that's what you want to be. Like, you want that respect from your peers, and you want that respect from GMs and know that, man, this guy's an issue every Sunday.
13: Well, taking a look at the ESPN 100 list, predicting the top 100 players for this coming season, only two Steelers were able to make it on the list. TJ Watt is at number 65. He was at 11 in 2025, so that's a pretty far drop as far as TJ is concerned. And this is someone that, like, you didn't even have to use any brain power when you were making these lists for almost a decade before last year, and he'd be in the top 10, like, just by default, top 5 by default sometimes. So TJ all the way down at 65 was a little stiff, I think, maybe a little too harsh from the people at ESPN. And Cam Hayward came in at number 70, which I think is okay. That's fair on the surface. But then he dropped from 58 to 70 in a year where he was a second team all pro. That just doesn't really jive for me. And I guess they're doing a little bit of prediction for what's going to come this year. But I mean, if you're going to keep predicting a fall for Cam Hayward or a drop off, stop doing it, because you're going to look like a fool. It just isn't happening. Until I actually see it and I can say it in real time that he's missing a step or something like that, I'm not going to predict it anymore, because Cam Hayward just keeps proving you wrong. He keeps coming back and aging as fine as you could possibly age at that age. So Hayward and Watt are your two Steelers that made it on this list, and I think they could have been a little bit higher on the list too.
14: I definitely think they could have been a little higher. I know that the single-digit sacks for TJ kind of nuked them. And also,
13: probably when you do a list like this, yeah, too, right? Probably these guys just look at sacks.
14: Because they're definitely just projecting as well. So they're anticipating some people taking some rises and some people going up.
13: Yeah.
14: And they're looking at other people that didn't perform well last year, kind of falling down. But let me tell you, man, I wouldn't bet against Cam Hayward. Like, that savvy veteran player that he is, and also the strength that he plays with, because strength is the last thing to go. Like, I'm not saying that Cam was never explosive, but I'm just saying his game was never built off of exploding, bending the edge, and this ridiculous level of explosive athleticism. No, Cam's always been extremely powerful, very, very savvy, and that's the last thing to go. He's going to be able to do that until he decides he doesn't want to do it.
13: Yeah, he's kind of got that old man strength now, right? Cam Hayward.
14: He's very much in that mold of Mean Joe Green and how he's aging like that. He's just slowly going down, but he just keeps sliding inside. Like, he'll probably end his career at nose guard, being a two down thumper nose guard or something crazy like that. I could just see
13: how he'll be an all pro that too.
14: He'll be an all pro at that. He's just always good at everything he does. It's amazing. But I think TJ's gonna have a bounce back year.
13: Yeah.
14: New scheme. He's going to feel refreshed and energized. He's going to move around a lot. The addition of Herbig adding into the rush game and the varied looks that they're going to be giving him is probably going to boast of those numbers too. He's going to bounce back.
13: Hayward is so strong. You'll see this year, I guarantee it, and I've seen it in years past with him. It's not a week-to-week thing, but it happens throughout the season. He'll just take one hand, one arm, and be able to push back an offensive lineman that weighs 300 pounds. And then the rest of his body will be free to grab a running back coming through the hole, get that paw up there to swat a pass down. We know he's so good at that. But to see somebody, and he is a freak as far as his strength is concerned, but to see anybody one hand a 300-pound man like that, like, it's nothing. Like, it's your little kid, like, trying to annoy you at the playground, and you just kind of hold him back. Like, It's freaky to see Cam Hayward able to do that.
14: Well, while it looks like a circus trick, like I just said before, Cam has incredible understanding of the game and incredible technician. So he plays with great leverage and great technique. And that's why he's able to use like the long arm technique, because he's playing from low to high. He's able to get underneath the pads of these offensive
13: just
14: players.
13: Just lock him in that place.
14: And just lock him in that position and extend. You know, one arm is longer than two arms. So he's able to use the length and leverage that he has and really get in there and use it all the time. Because he's such a smart, savvy player. He knows how to do it. And he

0: actually utilizes that skill a ton. So not only is him being super strong, him being a technician plays into that as well. He knows exactly how to use his strength.
1: Some guys that I think could have made this list for the Steelers, especially if you're looking at the prediction aspect of it, like who's going to have a big year. I think Herbig definitely could have had a say as far as cracking into this list. Joey, I think for sure, could have had a say for cracking into this list. There were 10 other corners that made this list on top of Joey Porter Jr. And it was tough for me to like point at one of those and say, oh, he's by far worse than Joey. I just think there's a lot of deep talent when it comes to the cornerback room right now in the NFL. Like there's probably like 15 elite number one guys, and Joey fits into that.
0: They're throwing the ball around a lot, so it's a lot of opportunity for these dudes to make plays. And also, I mean, corner has always been a premier position, but it's even more premier because colleges are throwing the ball a ton. So NFL teams need more corners. People are playing a lot more 11 personnel, so more corners are on the grass. Third downs are becoming more exotic, so they need more corners. A lot of people are going four corners in a lot of situations, putting one linebacker on the field. So I just think with that surge of passing and surge of defensive versatility, you're just seeing a lot more corners being played on the field, which means you need more of them. And kids are playing corner now. Those guys that used to play running back or those guys are playing wide receiver that can't catch, you're like, I'll just go play DB because more of them are getting drafted. I get more opportunity to get on the field.
1: You think it's become more of a bit of a glamour position more so now, the cornerback position?
0: Because with 7-on-7 is. My son is like, running back, cool. I'll go play nickel. I'm like, nickel wasn't a thing when I was in high school.
1: You wouldn't even
0: You wouldn't even dream of that. But he was like, oh, yeah, I play corner. I'll be an inside corner, inside safety.
1: Well,
0: like,
1: look at the money they're getting, too.
0: Yeah.
1: That market is exploding.
0: So. I just never thought that was a thing that somebody would say. Like, but it's actual valuable position. It's a draftable and valuable position now.
1: Now, the Ravens had the most players on this top 100 prediction from ESPN. They had 5. Trey Hendrickson was number 87. Roquan Smith was 80. Derrick Henry was 72. Kyle Hamilton was 17. Kyle Hamilton's a stud. And Lamar Jackson was number 3. I was a little bit taken aback by Lamar being as high as number 3 on this list. I think he obviously belongs in the top 100. He probably belongs in the top 50. But being number 3 after the season that he had, and trying to make this a prediction for the future season, I don't know. I don't think he's the number 3 best player in the league. And as far as like juxtaposition is concerned, I pulled up real quick the NFL 100 player ranking. He was 69 in the player ranking. So maybe a little harsh on the other end of the spectrum for Lamar, but you can see the player's view of him and the analyst's view of him were very different this year.
0: Yeah, I could definitely see that happening. I could see that happening. But, I mean, Lamar, whether we rank him low or we rank him high, Lamar's a fantastic player, man. Like, MVP caliber player every time he steps on the field. The duality of his quarterback game, throws the ball, runs the ball, offense built around him. Like, with a new system and freshness going in over there, I could see why people think he's going to be dominant this year.
1: Well, and here's the thing, too, with him. The legs will go eventually. I'm not saying that they're going now, but they're going to go eventually. He has gotten better every year at throwing the football.
0: Yes.
1: His passer rating is one of the most historically greatest of all time. It might even be better than Brady's right now. Like, he truly was underrated as far as that's concerned coming out of Louisville, to an extent that people were just saying some egregiously dumb things about him. And I still think he's got a little bit of that underrated nature to his passing game. He's almost forced people to not underrate it at this point, but I still think people kind of overlook that. And they'll say, well, once the legs go, Lamar's done, because what else can he bring to the table? He still brings a lot to the table that you have to be fearful of.
0: Well, what I always tell people is that Lamar has a Steph Curry effect. Like, people always underestimate, they always say that Steph Curry has a handle or his handle. Well, really, it's because you're always so afraid that he's just going to pull up at any moment.
1: It's always the shot.
0: That he can dribble around you because you're always so afraid of the pump fake. Well, Lamar's the same way. Like, you can't play a lot of your traditional two-man, because as soon as your defenders turn their back,
1: zip.
0: He's gone. Like, you know what I mean? So you're going to get some very plain big zone coverages, and he's going to sit back there and be able to pick those apart.
1: Because he's a good passer.
0: And as soon as you go man-to-man on him, he's going to be gone. And then it doesn't really fade that much, because while he may lose some of that top-end speed, he'll still have enough mobility to be able to move around the pocket. So when you play man-to-man and it kind of end up dissolving, he'll be able to extend a little bit, then boom, it'll get you that way.
1: Bengals had 3 players on this list, Dexter Lawrence at 59, 2 players in the top 10, Joe Burrow 7, and Ja'Marr Chase at 4. And then the Brownies had the same number as the Steelers, 2 players, Carson Schwesinger and Jared Verse. You know, knee-jerk reaction, you'd be like, Steelers had 2 players and the Browns had 2 players. We're a much better team than the Browns. But then you look at the names of those Browns players, and those are top 100 players, Verse and Schwesinger.
0: Very difficult to argue with those guys, man.

0: very difficult to argue. Both of those dudes are tremendous playmakers. Much respect for them.
1: Vince and I will be back again tomorrow, 9 a.m. I almost gave us two an hour earlier. That would be brutal.
0: You guys would love an extra hour of us. Admit it. You would love it.
1: Come on, Vince. Don't give him any ideas here, all right? 2 hours is good. All right, we'll be back at 10 tomorrow. We're going in the locker room next with Rob King, Max Starts, and Willie Colon. So make sure you keep it right here on Steelers Nation Radio, part of the Steelers Audio Network.
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3: Little slow in the crosstown from an earlier accident, heading towards the Boulevard of the Allies. Some slowdowns on the Parkway West, halfway down the hill on the inbound trip. Have a day game for the Pirates. Looks like weather's clearing out, so seeing a little more traffic around the North Shore. A Bonnie Diver, Total Traffic.
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6: Welcome into the locker room. 12 noon, middle of the day. We are bringing you a solid punch of our thoughts, enthusiasm, and fervor for all things Steeler. I'm Max Starks. I'm joined, of course, by my illustrious co-host and brother, Willie Colon. No Rob King today. He is on bucko duty, so he is a pirate announcer. He's moonlighting until the season's over. So it's just the two of us. You're stuck with the big nasties up front. How are we doing today, Will?
7: Yes. All is well. It's Thursday. I think like most parents, the kids are off and running with school. I think, you know, depending on what region you are in, I am currently in the South. So my kids have been in school for the last 2 weeks, but up top, like New Jersey and New York, the kids actually went back to school, yesterday. So parents, this is a celebration for most parents. This is a time when you've been able to stomach the vacations and the travel ball and whatever else, the family vacations. You're out of that phase of your life right now. Now you're going into the school year. So for all the parents that took those photos and said, oh, look at my little Johnny and my little Cynthia, their first day of school photos, you are off and running. So congratulations. And to all the parents whose stomach are hard in front summer, you know, now hopefully you have some downtime. So this is a celebration for the parents and all the moms and dads out there.
6: Exactly. Your home can now go from zoo back to household. That is the transition Correct. That you're making right now. And you know what's funny, Will? You mentioned it. The little placard boards that say first day of grade and all these other little, like, we never got that when we was kids. Listen. I know Mama Jean and you know Mama Starks. Like, they was like, listen, get out of my face. Go to the bus stop. I'll see you in 8 hours. You know what I'm saying? Like, we didn't have, well, there was no celebration. It's like, get out of here.
7: There was such a buildup, and I think most parents are dealing with it right now, especially as fall sports start to roll around and, you know, kids are going into football and now there's fall baseball and all this other stuff. There's so much the parent has to do for the starting school year. Right. I mean, from getting new school outfits and making sure they're on par with their books and grades, you're meeting the new teachers and, you know, you're getting to know the faculty. You obviously want your kid to be dressed to the nines for the first day or have everything they need for the first day of school in the first week, that by the time the actual day happens, you don't care what you're fatigued. Right. The parent fatigue is real. You'd really want to get them immersed and acclimated to whatever school or new grade they're in. And then you want to, after you drop them off, you really want to go to the bar. You really want to go, hopefully, if there's a local establishment out right now, they should have a 10-to-1 happy hour of all the parents that drop their kids off because they deserve it. I mean, like, the amount of stuff we had to do for my two kids. I mean, first of all, I didn't know there's such thing called parent social mixers before the start of the school year where the parents come together and kind of tap in. So it's a lot. It's a lot to say to them. So for every mom and dad out there, grandma and grandpa or special supervisor that had to usher a kid into the new school year. This is your holiday. Congratulations.

0: as you made it to another year.
1: Exactly. Mimosas and Bloody Marys. Definitely on tap right now.
0: It's how crunchy it was before you had kids.
1: Yeah,
0: like you know how you go to IHOP, so anybody over 55 gets free pancakes? That should happen to the kids. You got me a parent. Yeah. Excuse me. Parents should get free lunches and everything for the school year.
1: Absolutely. Absolutely. I'm all for it. We need to start a petition. Once again, we always like to start new petitions and new things on this show, which is always great. We fixed the NFL schedule yesterday. We've now created parents relief day or midday relief reprieves at IHOP. I need to call my boy Tioka Jackson and ask him, because he owns a bunch of IHOPs. Tioka.
0: Oh, wow.
1: Free parent pancakes. Just a mini stack. We don't have to go full stack. Got to watch our figure, right? You don't want full dad bod, but I need something to just give me a comfort food feeling.
0: No, damn that. Give me a buffet of food. I need it. Give me a buffet of food.
1: So now we move to Golden Corral.
0: Give me a Ninja slushy maker with alcohol in it. Give me everything. I want it all.
1: I want the Henny slushy maker that's also at Bricks and Hops. Oh, promo. All right.
0: There you go.
1: But I think it's fun. And like you said, you know, getting into this, you know, where we're at in the Steelers football schedule, this is that break week. So because of the way that Labor Day fell, this is an open week. Normally you do cuts and you go right into week one. Like there's usually not this 1 week gap. So we're kind of blessed this week to kind of have a breather. And, you know, we're also treated to, you know, teams. I mean, San Francisco just left yesterday for Australia. You know, think about that.
0: Oh, wow.
1: We're playing a game in Australia on, quote unquote, their time Thursday. But when, you know, their time Friday, but it'll be Thursday for us when we see it. Or other way around. Wednesday night for them. Okay. You know what? Never mind. We're not going to
0: get
1: into
0: this. You confused me. I was.
1: Yeah, exactly.
0: Well, you started doing
1: Friday, Australia, Thursday, us. Friday, Australia time, Thursday, our time, because the season opener is going to be on Wednesday because of that with Seattle and the Patriots. Okay, got it. Once again, I said there wouldn't be math, but definitely time and geography was definitely not on my bingo card this morning. I just messed that up. all right, so a little bit of Steeler news just to start out the show. There was a practice squad addition. Safety Bishop Fitzgerald was signed to the practice squad and rounding things up to a 17-man practice squad roster, Will. 17 guys. It was supposed to be 15, but apparently now it's 17. I didn't even know that rule because Michael Carr's been talking about 68 the whole time. Well, 53 plus 17. I said there'd be no math, but I know this one's easy. 70. I did it on my sheet of paper ahead of time, so I knew exactly what the number was going to be. You talked about it yesterday, man. You know, one of your worries and concerns was the depth of the safety position. And what happens literally 24 hours later? We sign a safety to the practice squad as insurance.
0: Well, you know, I think part of it, the worry comes because our secondary isn't coming to the starting gate healthy, right? We do have in that secondary collectively, we got some guys that are nicked up, Jawan Brisker in particular, you know, Ramsey, I forgot what his situation is. But and Robert Spirit Jennings is probably the only healthy safety we have right now. We know he's a seventh round guy, really just climbing his way up the ranks. With all that said, man, one of the aspects you had to pay attention to in regards to the Steelers defense last year and going into this year is that at the safety position, we haven't been at our best. And that's just being lighthearted about it. I think when you brought in Jawan Brisker, him and Jalen Ramsey are kind of the same guy, so to speak. They're in the box safeties. They can play the slot. The issue is Jawan's a lot younger. Ramsey's a lot older. And you would expect Jawan to be kind of the guy, you know, who you maybe play. He's that deep, deep free safety. I don't know how comfortable he is with that because you got to understand, when he's at the Bears, and I said this yesterday, you know, he was a guy that gave up the deep ball a lot for that Bears defense, you know. And he was a guy that, you know, they really didn't hold his own when the ball was in the air coming over the top. Now, Jalen, you know, he's savvy, he's veteran, he's still solid. But at this point, we got two guys, especially Jaquan, Ramsey, both of those guys play the same. One of them have to be better. And I think putting Jaquan Brisker at that deep free safety, hopefully he can hold up. But with him being injured, you know, you kind of worry about, you know, how much can he get better, especially with an injury, a lingering injury. So I'm glad they would kind of beef up in that department because they had to.
1: Yeah, and I'll throw one other name in there, Will, that was also there, was Rayshon Jenkins is the other safety that they signed. He's a vet 9-year guy, taller, longer, rangier. So maybe if Jaquan, you know, and then, of course, Deshaun's going to be out on IR, even though he's designated to return, that, you know, maybe Rayshon's that guy, and you allowed Jaquan and Robert Spears Jr. to play closer to that line of scrimmage and leave him as a deep ball safety since he's a taller, rangier guy. But I agree with you. I think, you know, coming into this, we talked about it during training camp, me and Rob and I, and, you know, kind of mentioned it on the broadcast, but, you know, injuries have always hit our secondary. Like, it's not a matter of if, it's always been a matter of when the injury bug is hitting. Mm-hmm. And like you said, Deshaun's already on IR. And, you know, he played and he did well, but they just didn't want any setbacks. So they kind of pulled him back, said, hey, you're going to need a couple more weeks to be full speed. So we need you for the late push. We don't need you for the early push, especially when you look at the way the schedule is set out. You know, but yeah, that leaves an opening. And now Jaquan being injured, you know, gives another. That's both of your starting safeties kind of down or nicked up to start the season. So now you're starting out with backups or starters in waiting and guys who don't have as much seasoning. But I think it's something that, you know, you have to rely on Jalen. You know, hopefully Jalen will be, you know, he's been returning to practice and getting back in the flow of things. He's going to have to be that guy that kind of covers up some boo-boos early on. That's why you didn't keep the additional safety. You know, now you do have Sebastian Castro as well as a guy that's on your P squad to go along with Fitzgerald. But, you know, the reason why you went with Spears Jennings over Castro on the active roster was because Castro has his limitations as well. So, you know, like you said, finding that deep ball guy is going to be very imperative for them and their structure. And hopefully Patrick Graham has some stuff schemed up to kind of eliminate that. Maybe a little bit more zone, maybe run a little bit more quarters along the back half and don't want to run as much man press just because you want to have that picket fence along the deep side so nobody gets beat and it keeps everything in front of them.
0: Well, we said this yesterday. We talked about it briefly about how if we're all seeing it right and we're all calling it right, how our front seven can be one of the best in the NFL, hands down. And they need to be because our secondary is spotty at times and we're just being respectful about it. And as you look at the start of the season, I mean, the Falcons, you know, Drake London, Kyle Pitts, always threats. You talk about New England, you know how they're going to be fired up about A.J. Brown and Romeo Doubs and Drake May coming off a 4,000-yard season and him coming off an MVP-type campaign. Josh McDaniels having another year with the young gun. They want to air it out. Yeah, sure, they want to run the ball, but you don't go and get an alpha one receiver with a young quarterback and they don't plan to throw the ball at least 30, 45, you know, whatever many times a game. Yeah. So you know they're going to be throwing it. You talk about Cincinnati Bengals and that offense alone with T. Higgins and Chase and obviously Gesicki and that whole squad. Joe Burrow, he's going to be looking to light it up. And even Cleveland, whoever that quarterback, I know the quarterback situation is an absolute soap opera in itself, but they always play the Steelers tough. So you're talking about during the first month coming out the gate, we're going to need this defense as a whole to play at an elite level, but we're going to need a secondary to hold up and be more efficient at their jobs. And sure, Jalen Ramsey gives you positional flexibility, which you need. But overall, man, we just got to be a lot more stout in a secondary. And that's why, and I know we don't like to talk contracts. We don't get in nobody's pocket. But we need JP. We need Joey Porter Jr. back in the house. I know he was able to practice this week. I know he was able to kind of get in, and everything's wrapped around if he's going to get paid and when he gets paid. But having him in the building right now, and I'm not calling him a distraction. I'm calling his situation a distraction because he is the leader in that group along with Jalen Ramsey. And it's Max. I mean, let's be honest. When you're dealing with a guy of his caliber, Pro Bowl caliber, and you start to build momentum towards the season. You start, me and you both played. When you feel like you don't have one of your prize horses lining up with you, it does cause angst in the locker room and in your position group because now guys are thinking, I may have to do more than what I'm comfortable with, right? Now, because JP, Joey Porter Jr., he's a guy that guards the number one receiver. right? He's like, whoever your alpha one is, well, we got an alpha one corner. That's who he is. And so now you're

0: leaning on Dean, and now you're leaning on Ramsey, now you're leaning on Asante Samuel Jr. to really buck up and stand up on top of whatever we have to offer from a pass rush standpoint. And it's you feel better going into week one when you have your top dog on the field with you doing what he does best. So it's interesting. I don't like, you know, like you said, we never like digging in another man's pockets. We try to stay out of that. But how it would behoove the Steelers if we get JPJ somehow figured out sooner than later. And I know the Steelers have come out and said, hey, we don't deal contracts in season. It's a rule of this is something they don't do. I wonder if it's okay we can break that rule for him, considering the condition of the secondary. You know what I'm saying? Like can we stretch that rule a little bit there? Because we need Joey Porter Jr. on the field.
1: No, I'm right there with you. I mean, you know, you have to have your best ones. And when we constructed this 53-man roster, right, and you put out the initial depth chart, like, he's a guy you pencil and forget. Like, you actually put him in permanent ink because you know that he's traveling. Like you said, he's one for one. I'm taking this guy out of the game. And when you can play now 10-on-10, That's a different story. And then you throw in what that front seven offers, and you can run those brackets and double teams on the backside and run a mix of man zone, because it's like, I don't have to worry about him and Jamar Chase. I don't have to worry about, you know, him and whoever the number one receiver is, Drake London, when we come out to week one. I can now focus on what is Kyle Pitts and Bijan Robinson going to do, and we can play our game off of that. So, no, I completely agree with you. I think we have to say that we definitely don't watch pockets, but let's find a way where everybody feels happy. That's the best way to put it. Just make sure everybody you ain't got to be overjoyed, you ain't got to be thrilled. I just need you to be happy enough that you can go out there and do your job every single week. And sometimes that adds, you know, an extra zero makes all the difference in the world.
0: Right. And 100%, I know we got to go to break in a minute, but I want to say from my office, if I'm on the offensive side of the ball, man. You know, one of the things you take relief in is when you punt the ball, that doesn't equal seven for the other team. You know what I mean? Like our defense is going, yeah, we're punting, but I'm confident our defense is going to hold up. We're going to be right back on the field. Me and you experience that luxury. There are teams in this league that don't have that luxury. A lot of the Dallas Cowboys, a lot of Cincinnati Bengals, as good as the elite as those offenses are, when they get off the field, they're like, well, we got to go score again. You know what I mean? Like, there's this angst that you just like, because it's coming back the other way, and it may equal in a seven. So I think it's imperative that they figure that out sooner than later. And hopefully, with all the injuries in the secondary, man, we can really get guys healthy. And this is why this week is important. Guys can go home, reset, get focused, get some tender loving care from the loved ones, and hell, get ready to play some Steeler football.
1: Absolutely. I'm in agreement with you. And like you said, we got a week to wait. So hopefully some guys can get healthy. We talked about Jaquan Brisker and some other guys still nicked up. Jalen Ramsey getting back into speed. So this extra week should be beneficial for all those parties involved. All right, we're going to step aside. And when we come back, is four quarterbacks too much on a team? Well, we're going to talk about it because we're not the only ones. There's more out there than what meets the eye. So we'll be back with more Inside the Locker Room here with Starks and Cologne on the Steelers Audio Network.
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3: There's some sluggish volume on the Parkway West inbound Green Tree to the Fort Pitt Tunnel. Parkway East inbound a bit heavy from County Jail into the Fort Pitt Bridge. Through Shadyside, 380 is heavy both ways. Enfield Street to Bakery Square Boulevard. That's through construction. Brendan Joseph, Total Traffic.
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5: Partly cloudy with a bit of sun today. Still a chance of a stray shower, high close to 90. Scattered showers and thunderstorms, some may be severe tonight, dropping down to 70. Variable cloudiness tomorrow with scattered thunderstorms. Look for high of 82.
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0: This is In the Locker Room with Rob King, Max Starks, and Willie Colon on Steelers Nation Radio. 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
1: All right, back inside the locker room here. Once again, the king is gone, so long live the kings of the O-line. That's right, Willie Colon, Max Starks here on your radio listening device. And I kind of teased it last segment, Willie. You know, the Steelers have four quarterbacks on their roster, right? It's Aaron Rodgers, yep. Mason Rudolph, Will Howard, and Drew Aller. You know, it was like, oh, well, the Steelers are doing it. Why are they keeping four, you know, with the two young guys, and how's that going to benefit you and all these other things? Well, we're not the only ones. We're not the lonely kids sitting at the lunch table by ourselves wondering why I have no friends. They have three other friends.

And those teams that have them, you know, are teams that, you know, you're like, well, who else has them? It must be a bad team. It must be Cleveland. Well, yes, it is Cleveland. But Cleveland did that last year. And it's more so.

0: speed, and if they can harness him, you know, can be a difference maker or could be a guy that they could potentially trade. But there's two other teams on that list, Will. And
1: yep.
0: I don't know if you've seen it yet, but can you take a guess just who you think that might be?
1: Well, I know for the fact one of them is the Philadelphia Eagles.
0: Yep.
1: They have selected to take four quarterbacks. I know I was talking about this the other day on Good Morning Football, but they have an interesting situation as well because their four quarterbacks are Jalen Hurts, number two is Andy Dalton, number three is Tanner McKee, and number four is Cole Payton. I think Cole Payton's out of like North Dakota State or something like that, so he's a little bit of a project. But Howie Roseman decided to keep four quarterbacks. And what's also interesting about the way they've gone about their business this year, they've cut some people they've drafted from this year's draft class. And I brought that up lightly yesterday. And I think it just shows the value in these quarterbacks. They see, I think a lot of teams like ourselves and the Eagles see these developmental quarterbacks as assets because there's such a need for the position. And depending on who they're being taught under, how they're being groomed and who's grooming them, it adds more value, so to speak. And I think, you know, from the Philadelphia Eagles standpoint, they're at the mindset like, all right, we're using all four quarterbacks as an asset. We've cut guys that we've drafted this year. If we feel like we made a mistake, fine, we'll get over it, move on. But they really want to have a solid roster. I think some organizations, if they draft a guy like, man, I don't know if this guy's going to pan out, they may hold on to a guy because they may feel like, man, I don't want to look like we've made a bunch of mistakes on our end as far as bringing in guys and drafting guys. But not the Eagles. The Eagles are in the mindset like, hey, man, we want to make sure that every guy in a helmet realizes this isn't a red shirt year. This isn't a gray shirt year. We respect every guy from on the roster to practice squad to produce and be a part of the bigger picture. And I think the Steelers are doing so well. I think the Steelers campaign is a little different because, like Omar Khan said, they want the older guys in this locker room to be able to raise the younger guys. So they were able to keep 11 guys. But as far as keeping the four quarterbacks, that Mike McCarthy was bought in. Well, part of his, you know, selling pitch was the fact that he can develop quarterbacks. And having Will Howard and Drew Adler out there in the preseason was extremely vital because I think you brought it up yesterday, Max, from the standpoint where they, you know, both guys didn't play football last year. You know, Will Howard got hurt due to his hand, and Drew Adler didn't play, I think, his senior year. You can clean me up on that. And
0: yeah.
1: I think when you talk about what Aaron has already said, I'm done. It's been fun, but I'm hanging it up. Like, don't call me no more. I don't care if you bring in if you fire Mike McCarthy, you bring in Vince Lombardi from the grave. I'm not coming back to play football. So, which is from the Steelers' standpoint, now you have to say, okay, we drafted Will Howard, we now drafted Drew Aller. What does that look like going into a draft class for next year that's going to be riddled with quarterbacks? And I think right now, because we're starting to read the tea leaves a little bit. We're starting to see more energy put into the offensive line. So if they do go draft a young quarterback, that five is already intact. And if they don't, then you have two quarterbacks in-house that are comfortable with the five that's already going to be set in place. So it's a win-win from a stiff standpoint, and it's very smart because I think we know, and we've seen it around the league, and we've seen it in history. Like, a lot of people talk about the success of Patrick Mahomes. People forget, Patrick Mahomes didn't start his rookie year. It was Alex Smith in place, right? And then they had a really good offensive line, and they had a really good run game, and they had a really good tight end in Travis Kelce. They had a defense that was, you know, wasn't good his first year, but the second year, they were damn good. And then what happened in year two? Patrick Mahomes comes into play, and the Chiefs are off and running. You know, Chief Kingdom is on par. And so I think the Steelers are starting to take that type of approach. If we got this thing set up around a young guy, whether he's in-house or if we got to go get a guy, we know we've covered some potholes, so as we transition and as we move this thing forward, he's going to be in a safe place. Because just like Patrick Mahomes and Andy Reid, whatever young quarterback that's in-house or we go get is not going to have Mike McCarthy and enough pieces around him to kind of cultivate him. So I love what we've done.

0: this far. I wasn't at first thrilled about it because I'm like, I'm more thinking about the now, not the future. When you get a 42-year-old quarterback in Aaron Rodgers and you feel like, man, you want this old man to go the distance. As you said, Max, we need as many big bodies as possible to do what they do, and that's protect the quarterback and be able to run the ball. You know, I think I got this stat from you. The Steelers were only able to run the ball efficiently with 6 offensive linemen. The goal is to – can they run the ball efficiently with 5 offensive linemen? After looking at the preseason, we got some beef eaters, man. We got some guys that can bang. So I'm happy with the talent we have. Now it's about seeing what we have up front, the solid 5, and keeping Aaron upright as much as possible because he's going to do his part from the line of scrimmage. He always has the answers, and he's always good at what he does come game time. But it's just about being on par with the bigger picture, and that's going to go get a Super Bowl.
1: And when you think about just what that – it's playing for now but also looking in the future, right? And that's kind of the biggest balance that you have to have as an organization. And what Omar Khan, Andy Weil in that front office has to kind of balance is where do you toe the line, right? Where do you say – we're all in, but we can't have all gas, no brakes. Like, you got to have some brake pads there. And I think that's what you do by keeping 4 quarterbacks is you allow yourself to keep the accelerator going. You're still going 85, 90 in a 65, but you're not going 100, 110 on the Hayabusa, right? You know, you have to have a little bit of measure, a little bit of guardrails and plan for the future because you're going to need those guys. And I'd rather have them and not need them than to need them and not have them, right? That's the old adage goes. Yes. And so the other teams that are also in there, you named Philadelphia. We talked about Cleveland. And I think Dylan Gabriel's going on IR, so they will shift down to 3, but it's still 4 as it stands right now. The Atlanta Falcons actually is another one that's interesting. Who we're playing week 1. So we're literally playing right out the gates. Another team that kept 4 quarterbacks, and that's Tua Tagovailoa, Michael Penix Jr., Cooper Rush, and Jack Strand on their squad. And I look at it and I say,
0: and no disrespect, but some disrespect. They're all trash.
1: Oh, yeah. I'm just saying. Absolutely. Yeah. Absolutely. Matt, absolutely.
0: I mean, just putting it out there. So, I mean, as we sit here. And kind of, I know it's not good to throw rocks, but I'm going to throw a rock. And I hope it hit him. Like, there's no reason why we shouldn't mollywop the Atlanta Falcons. So, just putting it.
1: Yeah.
0: I know it doesn't need to be said, but I have no problems with saying it.
1: Hey, and we're allowed to say it. As long as it's not being said in the locker room, they're saying it out loud, we're good. We're the old guys. We're allowed to sit on the porch and yell at cars driving by too fast, right? That's what we're doing. So it's all good. I wanted to pose this question to you, Will. You know, when we think about keeping 4, you know, there's always the question of what could have been. Who are we missing from the roster that could have taken that 4th quarterback spot? And so it kind of got me thinking. And I think we both have the same name of who that 4th would have been, but, you know, or would have filled that 4th quarterback spot on the roster. So number 53, who do you think was one of those guys that had to be the casualty to make room for the 4th quarterback?
0: I'm assuming it would have to be Eldon Roberts, right? Is it
1: Landon Roberts? Like, yeah. E-Rob.
0: Landon Roberts. Excuse me, I always get his name wrong. I chop it up. To me, he's. I mean, Broderick. I don't think it's Broderick from this standpoint because Broderick. I think Broderick needed to have a really polished and more like substantial training camp for him to kind of win them over. I think the injuries, I think the fact that he didn't have a really good game against the Jets. I think the fact that he struggled for the most part. And I have to be careful with that because I thought towards the back end of last season, he played really good football. I thought he started at left tackle. I thought he really started to come along. It seemed like he started to mature. It seemed like the lights started coming on for Broderick prior to the injury. So I don't want to say that he was all doom and gloom.
1: Yeah.
0: But I think – as we talked about Jalen Ramsey last break, one of his bright spots is the fact that from a positional standpoint, he's extremely flexible. And that's kind of what the Steelers do.

0: they want guys to be flexible at their position. Me and you went through it. I had to play guard and tackle. You've played tackle. They needed Broderick to be a lot more efficient at the right and left tackle spot. And it seemed like he was only comfortable at one point at the right tackle spot. And then he was really comfortable at the left tackle spot. And when they just needed to have more efficiency between both, I think against the Jets game, especially coming off the injury, it seemed like he really wasn't comfortable. And then I think even with him going to Dallas, I listened to his pressure when he pretty much was like, you know, one of the issues I struggled with is that I was never able to get comfortable at one position. I was always kind of going back and forth, and, you know, just it seemed like it bothered me. For every young guy out there who has aspirations of joining the NFL, let me just put this out, right? Let's just put this on the table. You're never going to be comfortable at your position, right? The guys who play their position, one position for a long time, they are elite at that position. They're like Lane Johnson will never go play left tackle because he's one of the best right tackles in the game. Guys who play one way and one way for a long time are damn good at what they do. So you have, for every ball player out there who gets a knock on their door saying, hey, man, next season, I may want you to transfer, you know, kind of go play on this side or do the XYZ. You have to open your mind to it. I had to open my mind to it. I was not comfortable playing guard. I was like, guard, I'm a tackle. Even though I was a 6'3 tackle, in my head, I'm a goddamn tackle. You know what I mean? So it was of the mindset that I was so rigid. I wish, because I remember Ben coming to me in the offseason. He goes, oh, if you go to guard, you can be an all-pro guard. Like, and I was like, no. Because for some dumb reason, it was dumb, and I can admit it. For some dumb reason, I thought going to guard was like a, what's the word?
1: Demotion?
0: Being diminished. It was. And I saw it like that. And I wish somebody would have just put me out to the woodshed and beat me up and was like, dude, you can play, like, you're athletic and skilled enough to do whatever you want on the offensive line. If you pretty much diversifying your portfolio, stop handcuffing yourself. But I did not see it. I remember when we even had Kelvin Beachum, right? Kelvin Beachum was a young tackle we drafted out of SMU, played a long time here for the Steelers, and obviously he played a long time with the Cardinals. I think he still might be playing, just crazy. And I remember there was a point when Kelvin was – they were thinking about pushing him down into the line for him playing guard. And he was like, man, I'm a tackle. I don't play guard, da-da-da-da-da. And I remember saying to myself, like, dude, do you not want to play in the NFL? Like, do you not – how do you
1: – Yeah.
0: You do what they tell you to do until you're elite at what you think you can do, right? And so I think for a lot of guys like Broderick who are just kind of, yeah, I'm a tackle. I'm nothing else. Or I'm a left tackle and nothing else. You really have to change your mindset. And it's hard because it's more ego and you're kind of shorthanding yourself. And if you allow your ego to kind of slap that ego off the table and open in your mind and submit, that's the word, submit yourself to whatever they're asking you to do, you'll be a lot better ball player. Because all it does is, we talked about it before, Max, when you switch up and down the line or whatever position they ask you to move to, it's really muscle memory. It's not so much you're not training a new skill. It's really you're trying to retrain your muscle memory. So you're doing things without thinking about it. And I think for Broderick, he could never wrap his mind around it. I thought the injury kind of set him back. And I think, honestly, he just needed a fresh start. And so with all in all, Broderick, I wish him the best. But I think Landon Roberts was, because of those four quarterbacks, was axed out the door. Do you have another guy?
1: No, I was with you. Landon Roberts, I thought, was the key guy, because I think, like you said, you were trying to get one of these tackles up to where they were tradable. And I think Broderick showed enough, and he was still young, that you're like, okay, you know, if he just plays okay in this third preseason game, his value will go up. And I thought that made it easier for them to trade. But to kind of talk about that real quick before we go to break, when you talked about submitting yourself to it, remember our last year, and you have this same photo. I know we are on Zoom, but this one right here is one of my favorite photos. That's why it hangs. It was when you and I played, you know, on the left side together, and at guard, you were at guard, I was at tackle, and we were slobber knocking folks. And I think that's what you have to kind of, and that's what we want this line to get to where that comfortability is there, to where it's like, just put the best five out there. Like, I just need to be in the top five, wherever that is. I just need to be in that conversation.

0: with you. And that's where a lot of guys get stuck in their ways. Like, I'm a left tackle, always been a left tackle. I can't believe I play any other tackle, right? Or any other position on the field. But, you know, you come in and you have to be versatile. Like you said, it's whatever it is. Like, my first start was at left guard. At 6 foot eight, Alan Faneca said, I ain't playing, and you are, and that was it. You're absolutely right, man. I think that's where, you know, we try and get, I think guys are becoming more amenable to this, but you have to just be open-minded. Like, I'm trying to keep my job. Like, I signed a four-year contract, but that's 4 one-year deals. That's not 4 guaranteed years in a contract. So, I think it's spot on. And like you said, we talked about the quarterbacks. I want to shift our focus to truly the offensive line in this next segment. So we're going to talk about offensive line rankings. We have one from Trench Power Ratings that we're going to talk about when we come back here inside the locker room. It's Cologne and Starks here inside the locker room on Steelers Audio Network.
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11: Some stop-and-go volume on the Parkway West, inbound Greentree to the Fort Pitt Tunnel. Parkway East, inbound just a little sluggish, Stanwyck Street into the Fort Pitt Bridge. I-70 is heavy both ways between Smithton and West Newton. That's through construction with a lane restriction. Brendan Joseph, Total Traffic.
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6: All right, back inside the locker room here. As we wind down the end of hour number one, and we're charging into hour number two, we ended the conversation. We're talking about Broderick Jones, talking about how that 53-man roster, you know, kind of who was going to be the guy if it wasn't the fourth quarterback. And we both kind of landed on both of Landon Roberts, and we kind of gave a reason why it wasn't going to be Broderick Jones. But I wanted to turn the attention to the offensive line since we talked about Broderick and how it's currently constructed, and also what everybody else kind of thinks about it. And, you know, I know with Rob tomorrow we're going to go through the ESPN kind of rankings and everything. So I went alternative, Willie. I went neo-soul when everybody else was doing R&B. So I went to what, of course, is a trusty rating is who better to get it from than an offensive line's perspective. And Trench Power Ratings is that source. Now, it is coming from the University of Illinois. Syracuse University has this kind of analytics group that they have, and it's based more on O-line, D-line. They kind of break it down by divisions and everything, and they do a really good job out there, and I've been really happy with kind of how I've read it. They see it from our lens. Because, you know, sometimes like you look at Pro Football Focus, and you wonder, who is the guy over there that's giving you the O-line expertise, and you realize there is nobody that's an offensive lineman expertise, and they're just literally looking at numbers the entire time and not understanding the tail behind the tape. Trench Power Rating does it a little bit differently.
7: Yeah, no disrespect to Chris Collinsworth, but because I know he owns the whole universe, the PFF universe, but sometimes when these rankings come out and they hold legit, like people use it as a legit matrix on what a team or unit, I'm like, that's I don't see it. And I just hate that it has a place in the football world where you actually hear people like commentators and insiders use the PFF grade as kind of like a stamp or a declaration on a guy or a team. Bible. I'm just like, what are we talking? Yeah, it's nuts.
6: Yeah, exactly. And here's a funny little aside before we get to this ranking. I remember this is probably about 4 or 5 years ago. I literally got into a Twitter beef with PFF about how they were doing stuff, and the dude like DM'd me like trying to advance his position. I'm like, bro, you never played. First of all, you're Australian. Listen, bloke, like stop talking to me about what you think an offensive lineman could do or not. You've never taken a snap. You've never had to put your hand in a 3-point stance and realize it's a play action pass play, and I'm on the open side and my hand's in the ground and I got DeMarcus Ware and a ghost nine. You've never left that life, and that's a different world to be in. So the stresses that come with it. So, you know, PFF, I get it. They're trying to be better. Cool. That's nice. But you're right. It's not religion. It's not Bible. It's all hearsay, and they're just going off of numbers and trying to create rankings.

0: But trench power rating, they take a couple of more things into account when they're extrapolating, which I appreciate, and they're kind of very clear about it. So when they look at offensive line rankings, like we're going to go through this, they're looking at obviously sacks given up, they're looking at TFLs, right. They're looking at average rate of rush, pass rate per game, and efficiency, and then also they also take the timing into effect. Like if the quarterback's holding onto the ball past 3 seconds, they're not attributing that to the offensive line as a sack that goes as a coverage sack, which we all know. Like, listen, Mike McCarthy talked about it. He said 2.3 seconds. I need the ball out, right? Because that's how much time you get. Now, granted, when we had Ben, it was more like 6 seconds. Sometimes it was five and a half. Just hold your butts and get it going. You know. Right. But yeah, as we kind of get into this, you know, I know we're looking at it. So just to give you kind of. And they actually, funny enough, they use PFF. They actually weigh it against PFF, which is funny. So I'm going to go through the top 10 and just let me know if you agree with this, and then we'll get to where the Steelers are. But number one is the LA Rams by trench rating. And then we have Dallas Cowboys as number two, which is funny because they just traded for Broderick Jones. So I'm like, if you were that good, why are you trading for him? But that's neither here nor there. Buffalo Bills, well, number three.
1: That's saw the thing Bills. About Broderick. Yeah. I think Broderick may be seen as a depth guy.
0: Yeah.
1: Right, exactly. Yeah. And I know you made the comments about the Rams do have a good offensive line. They had their left tackle, Lark Jackson. He had a big year last year. I mean, they ran the ball to his side. I think they were averaging 7 yards a pop. I know he's dealing with some off-the-field issues that may sideline him for the first couple games for the Rams. But they do have a sneaky good line. But at the same time, Stafford doesn't hold on to the ball. He's extremely efficient. And so it's easy to do your job up front when you know the ball's out fast and on time. So credit to Rams. Still a good offensive line. But having an MVP quarterback helps with a lot of that.
0: Oh, absolutely. I mean, you know, how many times we were like, man, if Ben just threw it just a half a second sooner, like early on. And then after we left, that's when he decided to be the quick release king.
1: Oh, I'm well aware of that.
0: Oh, my gosh. I mean, that was one thing. I was like, did he get the ball out that fast? And like, I remember watching games afterwards. I was, oh, man. And then, of course, I made the joke with Ben. But, you know, that's also a maturity thing, right? You know, you're talking about Matt Stafford was year 18 or 19 for him. Like, he knows what he wants to do. He's seen every single front, and he's trying to get in and get gone. And he's not thinking twice about it. So, you know, that also aids a lot to, I think, how these rankings are. Because, I mean, you look at number two, Dak Prescott's the same guy, right? Dak's getting that ball out quick. He's got a lot of quick routes. He's got timing routes. So I think when we kind of look at this, there will be a theme to the guys who are up top, because it'll be ranked with great quarterback play and how they did it. Just to round out this group, Buffalo comes in at number three, Josh Allen, Superman, right? He does everything, extends with his feet and his arms. San Francisco at number four was one that I was like, yeah, that line, even though Brock Purdy's still a young dude and he's consistent, yeah. I mean, listen, Trent Williams at left tackle, just Hall of Famer, just that. Right. You need I say more, right? To be a linchpin on that line.
1: I mean, the Niners line went through a little bit of they were pretty stout for the most part. I think going into this season, obviously you're going to have Trent Williams, but I think they had a competition bet at the left guard position they're still trying to figure out. And by the way, their first game is Myles Garrett and Aaron Donald. So we're going to see how good they are right out the back down in Australia. So we'll see. So, yeah, the ranking's good. We'll see if you're really about that life when Aaron Donald is fresh off the couch looking to make his name pop off the tape again.
0: But, and think about it, they got Kobe Turner and Byron Young. So they traded Jarrett Verse away, and they still got five elite rushers.
1: And Brandon Fisk. Fisk is still a dog.
0: Yeah, Braden Fisk. Yeah. So it's going to be – yeah, we're going to see if that number four ranking holds up. Number five is the New England Patriots, which I feel like that's more like last year and bringing it into this year versus what they currently have. Because, listen, if you watch that Super Bowl, Will Campbell was a whipping post for Leonard Williams.
1: I tend to give young offensive linemen grace, especially when you're living life on the edge –

0: I think Will Campbell's issue right now is that for a young fellow who came out of LSU, who's decorated, and it's clearly that he doesn't turn off the TV at night. He's listening to everything and anything that the critics are saying. And I don't know, there's supposedly he dealt with some injuries that he's battling. But I think as you continue to look at that offensive line, you know, Drake May had a highly productive year. Say what you want about the schedule, it's still hard to put up 4,000 yards, still have a quarterback who's relatively healthy all the way up until the Super Bowl. But they got to get back to running the ball with Tre'Davion Henderson and the rest of the gang. So I like the Pats offensive line. I think they're a sneaky good group.
1: Yeah, it's a good group, but, you know, this schedule is going to definitely test them this year. And, you know, I think, you know, the Jets and David Bailey, you know, what I watched him do as a rookie, I mean, he was also one of my favorite guys coming out. Like, I had him pegged as the number one pass rusher coming out of college because I watched him at Texas Tech, and he's been as advertised as I've watched it, just because his quickness off the ball, his pass rush moves, he's very sudden with his hands, very violent. And, you know, we saw it in the game, in the second preseason game. Like, he was coming off the edge hot. And it was tough to really get a hand on him. So it'll be interesting. They'll get the Jets twice. And, you know, I think Miami's not going to be that big of a challenge because they just went fire sale in the offseason. So we'll see what they can muster as far as a unit defensively to be able to create a consistent pass rush. But I think for the Patriots, you know, the rest of that schedule, you're facing the rest of that number one schedule, right? You've got Denver on the list, and that Denver defense was giving the Patriots problems. Like, if Bo Nix is in that game, I don't know if the Patriots make it to the Super Bowl, right? And so you're going to get a healthy Bo Nix and that defense. But I know we're about to go to break. I just want to round out. I'm going to say the names in the top 10, and then we're going to react to it on the other side of it, Will. So number 6, Detroit Lions. Number 7, the Indianapolis Colts. Number 8, the Chicago Bears. 9, Baltimore. 10, Jacksonville. So I don't see the Steelers in the trench power top 10, but we're going to talk about that on the other side of this when we come back inside the locker room here with Starks and Cologne on the Steeler Audio Network.
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3: Some stop-and-go volume on the Parkway West, inbound Green Tree to the Fort Pitt Tunnel. Parkway East, inbound just a little sluggish, Stanwyck Street into the Fort Pitt Bridge. I-70 is heavy both ways between Smithton and West Newton. That's through construction with a lane restriction. Brendan Joseph, Total Traffic.
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6: All right, well, hour number two comes through, and I didn't hear my friendly trucker come through. There he is. There we go. Let it go, Optimus. There we go. All right. I know, Willie, I know you're like, why does he have this random thing? But it's the power hour, Will. Hour number two here inside the locker room. And, you know, I can't help but think that, you know, Optimus is doing something crazy around this country. And you know what really it got born out of? When we were coming right out of COVID, and you remember talking about all of, like, the truckers, you know, that were out there doing the job during COVID when everybody else was locked inside their homes and hunkered down. You know, our country still had to keep moving, and people still needed services and supplies and everything, and our truckers were out there. You know, you might as well consider them essentially essential workers, and also, you know, almost like first responders. Because listen, you know, I remember when the toilet paper was running out of grocery stores. Well, everybody was hoarding toilet tissue. You know,
7: yeah,
6: had to get there somehow. The Charmin guy had to deliver regardless.
7: Yeah, it was weird not only to see people hoard toilet paper, but to now start to like ramp up with their tinfoil hats and start coming up with like these Armageddon care packages. You know, people were saving beans and wax, and it was just like, you know, cheese wire. It was like the most random stuff. People was like, no, we're going to need this. We're going to need this because when they come, America's weak right now. So when they come, they're coming in hot. We're like, I'm not prepared for none of this. Like, I just, I'm downsized, actually. I may have thrown all that stuff out. So it was wild, man.
6: Yeah, it was like they were preparing for a pandemic, but also like preparing for a zombie apocalypse, like at the same time.
7: Whoever got it was going
6: to be a zombie. It was going to come after my toilet tissue.
7: I remember, and we're both old enough to know when Y2K was a thing.
6: Oh,
7: when
6: yes.
7: I remember because Y2K, if you understand, so Y2K was interesting in New York because the Knicks had, once again, I don't know if anybody knows this, but the Knicks are, New York Knicks, that is, are NBA champions. So everybody take a knee.
6: Of course.
7: But
6: yeah, every New Yorker.
7: You're right. I want to say this. In 1999, they did go to the NBA championship

0: they went to the finals again against the San Antonio Spurs. And I remember as, like, you know, the buildup for the team was really, really good. But prior to that, when, like, the remember the ball dropped in that, obviously, New Year's Eve. But I remember sitting in my aunt's living room. And usually New Year's Eve is like, New Year's Eve is festive. Everybody's around. You know, people partying, right? It's New Year's Eve. I can remember people, honestly, dog, like sitting on their couch holding their breath, waiting for something catastrophic to just happen out of nowhere, right? Like people's had people homes had an excessive amount of beans and lima beans in their cabinets.
1: Yeah.
0: People
1: had more eggs to, than to the roof.
0: Yeah. Right. And people just sat in their living rooms and just waited for the big whatever. And when it didn't happen, I know what I did. I remember it was like 10 minutes before the ball dropped. And I said, I don't want to see it. I went to sleep because whatever's going to happen is going to happen in my sleep. And I remember waking up, peeking like one eye open, expecting to see Jesus. Collectively as the Cologne family, we were all going to be waking up at the footsteps of Jesus because the way the media hype and everything that had kind of built up into this and how this – it was just going to be this big collapse, and maybe the Matrix was going to break open. And I remember waking up to hearing people like throwing stuff outside and like the trash people, like people, like it was just a normal day. And I'm saying to myself, I think we overdid it, guys. I think everything's going to be okay.
1: Exactly. I don't know why you guys are so nervous. So I went to bed. I don't know what you guys are talking about.
0: Right. I went to bed and just fell asleep looking out the window. I'm like, well, this was fun. I thought it was over. Yeah. The media hype and everything that went into it was absolutely insane.
1: Yeah. I'm going to tell you, I took a completely different approach, Willie, in my youth.
0: What you built in a Orlando, telescope so you can see the meteor actually hit Earth?
1: No. I went straight hornball at that one. So I went to an under 18 club and we were partying and I was like, I need to kiss at least three or four girls, just in case it's the end of the apocalypse. Okay. So you kind of just let them know, you know, I went Prince, party like it's 1999. And I'll never forget it. You know, it was Virginia. The Statue of Limitation. I'm not gonna put the names out there. Anywho, I doubt they're listening in Orlando anyways. But, yeah, just know that young Max Starks was a terror at 11:52 p.m. December 31st, 1999. And I remember when 2000 hit, we all looked around, like right at midnight. We're like, oh, man, ain't nothing happening. We just kept partying. Yeah. And I was like, thanks for the kiss. Anyways, but, yeah, it was like – but you're right. The buildup and the intention for that was just so crazy. I mean, the things we've already seen in our lifetime is pretty remarkable. And, you know, obviously it's going to take another 74 years before they have a turn of century event. We will be long and gone, and I'll be just washing down laughing. But enough with that. I mean, because we got off on a tangent with Optimus, and that led to that. But I promise, we are not just cats looking for the laser pointer, right? we actually have a show flow in here. Where is it? Squirrel? Okay.
0: Right.
1: We were talking about the trench power ranking for the O-line and kind of went through the top 10 before we went to break. And Steelers weren't in that top 10 from the trench power ranking. I want to give you the PFF power ranking of their top 10. And listen, we just bagged on them, but then it was like, oh man, we got to talk about them. So Trench Power Ranking has the Denver Broncos offensive line ranked number one, PFF has them number one, but Trench Power Ranking had them ranked number 14. That one, I think with Bo Nix, I could see why they would be 14 from Trench. PFF probably has it because of the wins and because of where they finished. And Bo Nix kind of having a resurgent, like third down percentage was really good. And, you know, they controlled time of possession. And, you know, the second half of the games, they were able to close it out. Because I remember calling that Philly-Denver game last year. And I was like, man, I was like, Denver couldn't get past the 30-yard line, like in that game for the first three quarters. And then once they broke through, they just started scoring at will, and Philly could not score after the first two times. So

0: I get it. It's kind of polarizing. I don't know if I necessarily agree with PFF or Trench. I think they're kind of more middle. I probably have them ranked probably like 6 or 7. Number two is a Colts offensive line for PFF. That one was that was questionable to have them behind some of the other guys we talked
1: about. People understand the not really, Max. I mean, the Colts were 8-2 up until one point. Daniel Jones blew his Achilles. And Jonathan Taylor was early in the first two months. I mean, he was on a tear. He was in the MVP conversation. So it's really not that much of a stretch. The issue with the Colts now, that is, Quentin Nelson is asking for more money, and the Colts say, come again? No. Yeah. So that's the issue there. Their offensive line is dealing with right now. They haven't really forked over the bag or necessarily extended Quentin Nelson right now. So that's the issue for them. But last year, the Colts were money hot. It came out of nowhere. And Jonathan Taylor was ripping it up early. So I'm not surprised that the offensive line has that you know, is graded at that level.
0: All right. Well, I look at that game against the Steelers. The Steelers, it felt like the Steelers game was the straw that broke the camel's back. And like you said, Daniel Jones going down, and then you were just scrambling the rest of the way and kind of fumbled the bag at the end of the season. But like you said, we'll see how they look. Daniel Jones coming off that injury should be healthier. And I think that, you know, that'll bolster them. I just thought two was just a little bit too rich for them as well. I don't mind them at like 9-10. You know, I think they're above average top third in the league offensive lines, because I think there is still – tackles are young, but not as stout as I'd like. But like you said, Quentin Nelson leading the way covers up a lot of those boo-boos. Number three, Chicago Bears offensive line. Now, I do love me some Darnell Wright. I do love Darnell Wright at right tackle.
1: He just got paid.
0: Pizzade. Woo! Man, that's a lot of man which you can buy to store in your apocalypse bunker. He just got broke completely off. But that group, yeah, with Caleb Williams, I felt like Caleb kind of settled down. That offensive line from year one of Caleb Williams to last year had done a full 180, and I think now another year under their belt. Like you said, you know who the bell cow franchise offensive lineman is. It is Darnell Wright, Mr. Paid. And that line's going to have a good challenge in front of him, but I feel like it's got some good bones to it.
1: Well, not only that, you know, the issue with this, the Bears offensive line, is they never expected the loss of Drew Dorman, their star center. And mind you, he got paid prior to him calling for retirement. So you're looking at an offensive line who people have to remember was damn good and extremely beneficial for a young quarterback making a leap in year two. Yeah, they got their sack total down and their system's a lot better in Chicago, and Caleb Williams had a hell of a year, and I definitely think he's a rising star. But thinking about what a run game does for a young quarterback, it stabilizes the offense. The reason why we know the names Menungai and Swift is because of the way of that offensive line played. And, you know, I know Dedrick Willis, the left tackle.
0: Oh, Jedrick.
1: They released Jedrick. Excuse me. He was with the Browns, landed with the Bears, and they actually just released him. So he's a free agent right now. But from an offensive line standpoint, one of the reasons why they stood out is because their ability to run the ball and how efficiently they ran the ball on the road. Remember, that's the same team that went into Philly and beat the hell out of the Philadelphia Eagles in Philly. So that offensive line is one of the best in the league for sure.
0: Yeah, no, I agree. And I'm a speed through until we get to number nine, but number four was the LA Rams. Number five was the Niners, because we already talked about them. Six was the Bills. And then number seven was the Eagles offensive line, which didn't even make it in the top 20 of Trench Power Rating.
1: Oh, wow.
0: Number eight is our Pittsburgh Steelers. So PFF liked us enough to put us in the top eight. And, you know, Trench Power had him at 21. So I think this is an interesting point. This is very polarizing, right? Because you go from top 10 to end of the second tier before you get into the bottom third tier of this. How do you feel about that rank? Where do you think the Steelers should rank in your mind?
1: I think that's a fair

0: assessment. I think because if you're looking at what they did last year going into this year, you have a group in obviously Troy Fatanu, Mason McCormick, Zach Frazier, Spencer Anderson Valley. He was the sixth offensive lineman, did get a lot of run last year, right? We talked about who the right tackle is going to be, who should it be. Me and you are in agreement. It should be Max Ahanachor. Obviously, you got to put some kid gloves around him and kind of build him up and hopefully he gets in shape and he continues to get in shape. With all that said, what we loved about this offensive line last year is they didn't necessarily start off hot, but they got bigger and they got stronger. I think people don't realize, I think we said this, and I don't mean to be redundant. The year you and I won our Super Bowl, which was Super Bowl 43, we did not start off well. And I think collectively as a group, you know, I think we finished that year with 49 sacks as a line, which isn't great.
1: Yeah.
0: I mean, we just gave up 49 sacks. One thing I do, and I tell people time after time, that I will forever be proud of us as a unit and as five guys who came together as one, is that we continue to invest in ourselves while everybody else was doubting us. You know, we continue to say, you know what, we know we're not perfect now, but as long as we keep pounding the rock and stay steady, we're going to be the line we want to be collectively. Because I think individually, I think we were all sound. Even though we had lost Marvell, we lost Kendu, you had to transition to left tackle and get yourself together. Darnell Sabaton at the time was fresh off the street. You know, he was an undrafted free agent out of Rutgers. They slapped him on. Justin Hartwig, you know, had came from another system and really had to grow into this system. Me and Juice was the only two guys that had enough playing time with that as consistent starters on that unit. And collectively five, we had to figure it out because every other unit around us was playing at a high level. And we were kind of, we were kind of holding the team back because we should have, with the pieces we had around us, we should have scored a lot more points and been better. But we got hot when it was time to get hot, and I was in the playoffs. Yeah. And so when I look at this unit, that's how I feel about them. You know, I feel like if this unit stays together, they say, you know, they kind of kick the naysayers to the left and continue to invest in themselves and continue to do what they need to do, just like we needed to do and we did, that this unit can be a top five unit. This can be a top five offensive line that ushers this team into the playoffs and hopefully a Super Bowl. So I see a lot of similarities between what this young team is going through and exactly what because we were young at the time and what our young unit had to go through and what we was able to accomplish. So it's just going to be interesting.
1: Yeah, no, it is. And I think it's a fair assessment for right now because, like you said, we haven't played any games. This group has not played together. All five of these guys have not played on the field in a competitive snap that we're going to put together on game day, right? So that's going to be very interesting. Or I should say, they haven't played a competitive snap together in their current positions. Like Spencer Anderson has played all around, and you're switching Mason and Troy to left, and Spencer's going to play right guard, which he primarily was more left guard, and then extra tight end. And then Max Ionitor is going to be fresh, you know, rookie with just a handful of preseason snaps. So I think it's a fair assessment right now at that 21, and I think this is kind of the scale. I think this is one where they can move all the way up into the top 10 easily based off of what you talked about. And you're absolutely right. It was a great assessment. But they got to take the time to do the extra stuff. Like what we did that made us so different, because Darnell came in week four when Kendall got injured. I came in week five after Marvell got injured. And then we started growing together. But what we did to curb that, remember, we spent extra time together. We were already a tight unit and we already hung out together. But we took Thursday nights. And remember, we had film sessions every Thursday night that we would go over everything to make sure we were communicating. Then the running backs would come over there every once in a while. Tight ends would come over and join us. And it became a thing that, like you said, it was all we got in that moment. And that's what galvanized us in the end. And, of course, Ben on that stage holding that Super Bowl trophy said, "Who's laughing now, O-line," right? That was kind of the culmination. But you're right. They can get there. They just have to make that commitment to it. All right. I know we ran a little bit over there, but we're gonna jump back into it. I feel like, you know, we haven't really hit everything in here, Will. I had this as a one segmenter, but it looks like, I mean, when you get two O linemen together, we're gonna chop it up. So
0: hit the target like a bunch of old ladies.
1: I know. Just get to.

0: get to talking and laughing and cackling. So we're going to continue that conversation going into this. And then if we have time, we'll get into the defensive line one before we come back here. But we're going to step aside right now inside the locker room here on the Steelers Audio Network.
1: Stop and go on the Parkway West inbound Green Tree to the Fort Pitt Tunnel. No other big delays on the parkways at the moment. 51 northbound through Pleasant Hills, pretty heavy Lewis Run Road to Lebanon Church Road as you head through construction. Brendan Joseph, Total Traffic.
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12: Partly cloudy with a bit of sun today. Still a chance of a stray shower, high close to 90. Scattered showers and thunderstorms, some may be severe tonight, dropping down to 70. Variable cloudiness tomorrow with scattered thunderstorms. Look for high of 82.
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0: experience and thoughts. It just keeps permeating. The conversation just keeps going. We have not got outside of the top 10 because, you know, we watched this game. And I think also, Will, I think that also shows that we've played this game long enough and we understand the appreciation and the nuances for our position. But we also understand how inherently important a good offensive line is to team success. Right. And when we're talking about at this point of the year, like, this offensive line has a lot to prove this year for the Steelers. Right. There's a lot of draft capital that's been invested in this squad. I mean, just look at the amount of first rounders, day two guys, as well as day three guys that we're depending on and that the Steelers have looked at and said, these picks are what the Steelers' future is looking like. So to see these guys rounded out, I mean, that's one of the things. When I think of this line, everybody on that line is drafted. You know, there's no undrafted free agent. You know, like Brock Hoffman came in as a free agent to kind of fill that depth of the interior side of it. But your starting five is going to be literally a purely drafted offensive line, which I think speaks volume when you talk about Steelers development. That's what you have to get to. And the best Steeler lines that we've had over the years have been because it's been a core of guys that's been invested. I know early on in my career, last couple of years of Mike Tomlin, he went and he bolstered that, right? Went and got Isaac Siamalu, went and got James Daniel, and I forgot this Mason Cole and these other guys, right? Trying to fill the gaps. But this is what you hope to get to. This is what you hope to ascend to, is our guys are Steeler bred day one guys. The eggs hatched here, and that's what blossomed into careers and longevity. So, you know, as we look at this, this is a growth period. But I mean, listen, they didn't have them ranked 32nd. You know, it's like they had them right there in that middle tier because it's unproven as of right now, right? We talked about it. Trench Power Rating had them ranked at 21. PFF was a little more bullish at number 8. I think they were kind of future projecting what this offensive line can be. And I'm not mad at those. I know you said you weren't either, about where they kind of land, because I think it gives you a measuring stick of where they can fall between, right? You kind of put a ceiling and a floor on this team. And I think it's a fair place to put them as it stands right now. And I think with the ability to move up throughout the season, just kind of as we look beyond that, Will, I mean, I'll round out the top 10. I'll say, okay, you know, they had number 9, New York Jets, number 10, Kansas City Chiefs. But were there any other teams that you kind of look at where they're ranked and say, ah, that's a bit too rich for my blood, from the Trench Power Rating side or PFF side?
1: Well, I mean, for the trend side, I'm looking at it right here and I'm trying to go through it. You know, the Cincinnati Bengals, I was just like, being number 12.
0: Yes, exactly. I was like, who? Who? What Bengals team are you talking about?
1: I'm going to give you one more. The Ravens at number 9? Come on, two right there, and I'm staying in the division because I try to stay in my own neighborhood. But those two could have been pumped down a little bit more. The Ravens still have issues on the offensive line. They're still trying to figure it out. So, you know, part of their detriment to why they had a rough season was because the offensive line just couldn't hold up. And the Bengals, people forget, over the last 4 seasons, Joe Burrow has been sacked 130 times.
0: So, and knocked out. Knocked out. On top of being sacked, he's been knocked out of games and seasons.
1: Yes, sir. So as we continue to look at this, like, yes, the Bengals and Ravens being in the top 15 was concerning for me. And that was a lot. So those are my two right there. I mean, and I'm looking at it. So they have to your Trench Warfare. Was it Trench? What is it called?
0: Trench Power Rankings? Rating.
1: I apologize.
0: Yeah.
1: They have the Ravens at 9. I don't think so. They have the Bengals, as I mentioned, at number 12. Not good for. I don't see that. And the Giants, they have number 17th. Like the Giants.

0: guys I do expect to be better, but that's questionable. So I there's
1: they
0: a lot
1: lost
0: right
1: their
0: now.
1: Entire like, starting backfield because of that all line.
0: Yeah. Like even the Commanders. Like I know this came out before the injury of Larry Tunsil, but that that still was too high for me at 20. So you know, it is what it is. But I think there's definitely some questionable ones right there that we can the Texans should be, I think, honestly, despite the issues that CJ Stroud showed, should be a little bit higher. The Texans actually played better last year off on the offensive line standpoint. So they should be
1: and
0: a lot higher.
1: They spent a lot of resources this offseason bolstering that offensive line. They went.
0: And even the Panthers. I think the Panthers should be a lot higher than what they are at 19th. The Steelers at 21st is weird to me. But they should definitely be in the top 15, but not the
1: – especially in front of the teams we just named. Yeah, I mean, right. For us to be the third best offensive line in the AFC North, like, come on, really? Really?
0: Tripping. People ain't watching football, man.
1: No, they ain't watching. They're not watching.
0: They watch it, but they ain't looking at what we looking at.
1: No, they their eyeballs are open. I don't know if they seeing. In yes, those sir. Ones. But I completely agree with you. I think when you look at it, you know, these were very rich. And I think it kind of bears to show that we bagged on PFF. But PFF, the glaring discrepancy in those numbers, because Baltimore trench power rating is at number 9, but PFF has them at 16. Cincinnati is 12. This might be the biggest difference. Number 28. On PFF, and then like I said, the Steelers were 21, but bumped in the top 8. So on PFF, we're the top-ranked division offensive line, but in trench power rating, they look at it differently, and I think it's based on where they're at right now. And I think, honestly, the Ravens and the Bengals, this is where they truly benefit from who their quarterback is, not what their production was. I think it's a lot of...
0: That's fair.
1: Like, you love Lamar Jackson, because... Listen, even though I do not like the Ratbirds at all, I don't want them to have any success in life, but I do like Lamar Jackson. I do like him as a player, as a person. Hey, you root for him when he's not playing the Steelers. But, Joe Burrow as well. Like, if he can stay healthy, they go to a Super Bowl, right? But he has not been. It's only been one season that he has made it through. And it's because of the offensive line. The offensive line has always been one of those things. He's going to throw that ball and get it out of there really quickly, but he's still, like you said, 130 sacks. There's no way you could tell me that line is better than ours when you've given up 130 sacks over the season.
0: And by the way, I want to give the Bengals credit. They did go out and sign left tackle Orlando Brown. They signed another guard, so they're trying to make improvements. I think the Bengals on paper – are probably a lot more complete team than they were last year. And Dexter Lawrence has something to do with it. But I mean, what they were able to acquire in the back end, what they were able to get next to Jonathan Allen and some other pieces, like they've answered some needs on the defensive side. Now, the Bengals are going to just be different. If they can keep Joe Burrow upright and the defense can just be competent and respectable, and if Dexter Lawrence can go back to his all pro self, the dark horse in the division will be the Cincinnati Bengals. But as of right now, we shall see. Offensively, we know they can light it up. But what they look like outside of that, we shall see.
1: Yeah, and every year's a new year, you know, and I think that's the other thing that you have to remember. You cannot sit there and say, listen, how many times have we seen paper champs get destroyed? Right? Because, we've assembled the best players. Listen, just because you put a group together don't mean you're going to be the Avengers. You know? I mean, that's just... it could just be a bunch of dudes. It could be Fat Albert in the gang. You never know what it could be. So, you know, as we kind of talk about, like you said, we don't have any games to base this off of. This is pure speculation, preseason. But it is great talking points to see how kind of some people view that group, and especially offensive line, because this is the toughest one to kind of get a sense of, because there's no tangible stats. Like, our tangible stats are other people's stats, right? Like, you know, only thing we get dinged for is rushing yard average sack,

0: TFLs and pressures, right? There's no good stats to, and it's not assigned to one person. It's assigned to the entire line. Whereas you can say on a D line, tackles, sacks, TFLs, like all those stats that go for them are bad for offensive linemen. And you can extrapolate production off of that. Ours is a little bit different. So, and listen, shout out to one of our Super Bowl 43 champs, D State, Washington Commanders, O-line coach.
1: Yes. My brother, our brother.
0: Now, he's got a task because he's got to figure out who the left tackle is going to be. But, like you said, Washington being in there, you know, you could see that because, right, you're Jaden Daniels, they have the running game, they have the receivers, and you want to see how they're going to do. And that's why I think they got bumped in front of us for the trench power rating. But, you know, that's a team that's going to have to go out and prove themselves. The Chargers offensive line, that was another one. The Chargers, listen, can they just stay healthy? Can you stay healthy? Like, they haven't had a year yet.
1: I'm the last to talk. My Steeler career is riddled with IRs, but I do know for the fact if Joe Alt and Rashawn Slater could anchor that offensive line with Mike McDaniels. You know, the interesting thing people have to understand is that as much as Mike McDaniels loves to throw the ball and his offensive scheme is about footwork, rhythm, and timing, hitting them receivers in stride, he runs the ball. When he was the head coach with the Miami Dolphins, when he had those Devon Achane and who's the other back? I forgot.
0: Achane ran roughshod last year. So, yeah.
1: Right, but I'm saying the Dolphins over the last 5 years, like they've been top 10. Under Mike McDaniels, they've been top 10 in rushing. Like he runs the ball. This isn't just about him having the ability to air it out. Yeah, he loves to throw the ball. But Mike McDaniels in his offense, they pound the rock. So now you're looking at this Chargers offensive line with the two big tackles I just mentioned, Rashawn Slater and Joe Alt. With Amarion Hampton, who's healthy this year? People forget that man played with a fractured ankle, right? So now he's healthy. Now what's interesting about that as well, Mike McDaniels just didn't come in and say, all right, we're going to run these plays and this is what's going to be schemed for Justin Herbert. He cleaned up Justin Herbert. He wants the ball out faster. He wants Justin Herbert's footwork to be a lot more in line and on time with his ability to throw the football. Like he's polished up Justin Herbert because of all the hits he's taken because of the weak offensive line. I expect the Chargers to win the division. And I've been on Good Morning Football. I have the Chargers winning the AFC West, not only because of what they've done on the defensive side, but offensively, just Mike McDaniel has come in and really revamped that offense. So, and it all comes down to their offensive line. If their offensive line can stay healthy with that young running back and Amarion Hampton, man, you're talking about a shakeup in the AFC. So, yeah, you're right. I think the Chargers are – they should be – and I get it. Justin Herbert's 0-3 in the playoffs. He hasn't done anything yet. But his regular season numbers and how they perform, it's pretty damn impressive.
0: Yeah, no, and I'm right there with you. I think it's just been, can you stay healthy on that offensive line? Because like you said, when things are cooking, like they have the talent. The talent just hasn't been available. And, you know, you think about last year. I mean, we went out there and we definitely gave up an egg against the Chargers, and that offensive line kind of bullied our defensive line around, and we kind of were searching for ourselves on Sunday Night Football. And I remember, funny story real fast before we go to break, Will, you know, I fly separate from the team, so I have to fly commercial, you know, so they leave out on a team jet and fly back to Pittsburgh, and then I have to kind of stay overnight and then fly back the next day. I remember walking through that parking lot like the loneliest man on earth, because you know at SoFi, you're in LA, you're in Inglewood. And like they got like the hot dog cart vendors. Yeah, we've had a couple of street meat sandwiches from our time in LA when we were visiting. And I just remember walking, and then all of a sudden, I'm hearing like in the background, and there's a Brandy and Monica concert right across the street of the Forum. And I'm like, how low am I to be walking by myself here after a loss? There's the bacon wrapped hot dog on this hot plate. That's in the air, and then Brandy and Monica, The Boy Is Mine, is playing in the background. I'm like, man, I hit a new low here. It was a bad moment. So for the Chargers, you know, I think you're right. That there's a lot of a lot of hype around them this year, and especially when you think about just how tough that AFC West division is. Patrick Mahomes ain't going nowhere, and it looks like he'll be ready to go at the start of the season. And then you think about what Denver did last year as the reigning AFC West champion, and that defense will always travel. But you're right, the Chargers and the Broncos, it's going to be a fun season to watch outside of our Steelers football about what's happening in the rest of the AFC. All right, we're going to step aside. We got the bell lap coming up after this, and we're going to wrap. We're just going to hit the D-line real quick because I know Rob wants to go through it more extensively tomorrow. So we'll just do a quick hitter for the last segment of the defensive line when we come back here inside the locker room here on the Steelers Audio Network.
2: A tap of the brakes on the Parkway East inbound right around the Squirrel Hill Tunnel. Parkway West outbound a bit heavy as you go past Green Tree. Through Pleasant Hills, 51 northbound, it's sluggish. Lewis Run Road to Lebanon Church Road as you head through that long-term construction. Brendan Joseph, Total Traffic.
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3: All right, it has now come to that time in the show. Willie's favorite time of the show still kind of puzzles him every once in a while. But it's the bell lap.
4: It makes me want to start jogging.
3: I know, right? It feels like you got to just get out of the gates and do something. Like it's like, oh, okay, well, I need to do something with my hands. Like when you hear that.
4: Right.
3: Like my I said. Yeah, exactly. I don't know what to do. Just got to move them. Just got to move them. Keep it chopping. Look good on film. But, you know, it used to be the lunch bell. Now it's the late lunch bell, if it's Rob King, or the early dinner bell. Whichever one you want to prescribe to, that will be it. We'll probably figure that out as we get into the actual regular season. This is kind of still preseason. We'll call it week number four, the game that never was in the preseason for this week. But, you know, as we've kind of talked about in this show, Will, it's just been kind of a very O-line centric. We talked about the quarterbacks, of course, four quarterback system, and keeping them on the active roster and what those expectations look like. And then a lot of this kind of been a deep dive into the league and how they look at offensive line. We've got the rankings from Trench Power Rankings as well as PFF, and kind of did a side-by-side analysis of where one has them rated versus the other and kind of our expectations and where that falls in between. But I think I want to bring it back to the end of this show, and let's focus on us. This is some me time, right? This is Steelers me time, and let's talk about a position that both of us played extensively in our careers, right? And that's the right tackle position for this Steelers team, and of course, the presumed starter, obviously, starting depth charts and all that stuff has not been released for the week yet. That'll be next week. We will start to get that, and it'll come to clearer picture. But our expectation for both of us, Will, and I think I can safely say this is that Maxi Onuachu will be the guy slotted in at the right tackle position. And kind of what the expectation and thoughts are behind Maxi Onuachu's growth as it's going to apply to the progression of this season, as well as kind of what cues from a former player's perspective. Obviously, we're not James Campen or Jari Evans, but kind of some cues that we would like to see to help with that maturation of Maxi Onuachu.
4: Well, you know, listen, I think it's – I've watched the kid in a little time that I've watched him. I like him. I do. I think he possesses a lot of raw talent. I think I know he didn't play – he doesn't have an extensive – football resume, because I think he didn't. If you can help me out with this, Max, I think he had really started playing football until he was in what I think it was late in his college, his high school career.
3: Yeah, like junior year.
4: Right, and so there's still a lot of mental growth and physical growth and skill growth that he needs to go through. But when you talk about raw size and skill set and his feet, his footwork and his aggression, it's all there. Now I think. When you look at his development, and we have to understand, the man started off camp well, got hurt in training camp. His first game in live reps, and meaning against somebody else that wasn't wearing the same jersey as him, was against the Buffalo Bills. And if you take that one tape, a couple things. One, I still think the neck thing is still lingering. I think he played through some early ouches. Two, I feel he's one of those guys. When his confidence is high, he plays a lot stronger and faster. But that's like all rookies. Three, he's one of those guys, as we've said before, and we'll say it again, you can't leave him on an island by himself. He's going to have some chip help, some tight end presence, just to get him acclimated early in games. But when he was paired with Jennings Dunker, man, they were moving folks at a very violent level. Like these guys, they were tearing some heads off. So he's one of those guys. The more he plays,

0: the more he sees, he continues to get coached up. I love what they have in the offensive line room. I like the fact that Jahari Evans is now part of that offensive line room and can assist with help developing a young guy like that. Because Jahari is, man, he was a hell of a player during his time when he was playing. And now he's on the Hall of Fame list potentially of Kraken Canton. He's somebody that if I'm Jahari Evans, I'm taking to the side and I'm just polishing this kid up. Just like how Harold Goodwin was for me and Darnell and other guys like yourself. Like, yeah, there's the five, but if I could take one or two or three, two or three of these guys and just really sharpen up their skills and polish them up, it could benefit the line and the rest of the team. Max Heinicher, that is, he's one of those young fellas that you can see sky's the limit for him if he's handled the right way. If he's invested in being the best he can be from a skill and mechanic standpoint, sky's the limit. He can be really special. But I think they have to kind of – they got to put him in an incubator, lack of better words. They got to kind of let him grow slow. And when he's ready to get out and going, he's going to be something special for the Steelers.
1: Yeah, I think what benefits him, Spencer Anderson, as a guy that's played all over, has to know everything. So having a smart guy next to you that you can lean on as a young guy and kind of get you set up is great. And I think the other part of that incubator is a Darnell Washington, who's pretty,
0: right.
1: He's lost some weight. But last year he was one cheeseburger away from being in a three-point eternally because he was a big dude last year and he slimmed up.
0: Max, there's a clip of there's a shot of him. I think it's against the Browns or maybe Bengals, one of them, where he catches like a ball in the flat and he attempts to hurdle somebody, but he couldn't pick his knees up fast enough. So he just ran over, right? Like he couldn't have that quick cat like instinct to jump over the guy. So he said, "Oh hell!" It just ran him over. And I'm saying to myself, If them thighs was a little lighter, he could have got him up in the air. We could have had an ESPN type highlight. But them thighs were a little heavy, so he couldn't get him up fast enough. And I was just laughing, man. But I'm glad the big fella, he tightened up, and you can see his waistline, right? That's a true testament for everybody out there. You know when somebody is losing weight, not just by obviously the face gets a little smaller and the belly gets a little smaller, but when you can see a person's waistline. Right when you see a man's waistline, that's how true weight has fallen off that skeleton. So you can see Darnell Washington's waistline right now.
1: Yeah, exactly. The stomach doesn't hang over the baseline like it did during our careers. And we knew that our future was in three-point stance. But you're right. That play it was against the Bengals, and like you said, it was like the mind was ready, but the body was not willing.
0: Nope. Them calves and thighs were just a little too heavy. Yeah. The hip flexors weren't quite ready to take off just now.
1: Yeah, no, yeah. He had a little bit of that R. Kelly. My mind's telling me no. We ain't doing this. We ain't doing it. Yeah, exactly.
0: Tell me yeah.
1: But yep. I think you're right. When you look at Max Heinicher, I think with the run prowess, because I think you said it, the aggression and the power is what is going to be his calling card. And when you think about right tackle, right, we both played right tackle. That was the one thing you had to have. That was the prerequisite before we even thought of, are you going to be nasty and are you going to finish these blocks? Because we're going to run it your way, right? Teams still run right predominantly. And then left side is kind of like the finesse and change-up side. But when you're at that right side, you're at the point of attack at everything. And I think the Buffalo game is what gave everybody that comfortability. Because when him and Dunk got together.
0: And I'm going to cut you off. And I know you're going, but I know we're running out of time. Is there anything, do you see a lot of comparisons of him and you being that young at that position? Because you were a young tackle.
1: Yeah.
0: And you started early.
1: Yeah, started early.
0: Do you see a lot of yourself in him?
1: So I see where it's like, when in doubt, we just going to scrap. And I think that's something. Mm-hmm. And, he did get that penalty in the game. They were like, he was trying to trap. I'm like, he trapped the back of his neck. And I'm like, and when I saw that, I was like, I can work with that. I can work. Because that was one of my things. Like, I was trying to attack a dude's throat. Like, I was trying to grab him by the throat and squeeze if I could. as long as I could legally get away with it, I was going to, because

0: at that point, and you know this, you know, it comes a point where we talk about this, buttholes and elbows at times. Like, listen, we gotta just fight this out. And that's what kind of Kendall and I kind of developed. Like, we just got to be nasty in these moments. And I think that was one, when you think about, and I'll put this play out there, Super Bowl 40, the Willie Parker run. Like, that was one where we were just like, oh, man, this is opening up. It can't be us. You know, and you got to have that mentality. Like, hey, we're not going to be the weak link on this play. And I just remember we came down double team. I crashed the hip of the D tackle and worked up to the linebacker, Lofa Tutupu. And Lofa's faster than me. Listen, I was like, oh, man, he's not going to beat me over the top. And you just have to have that willingness not to lose. And I think I see a lot of that. And you can see that hunger. And also, he wants to learn. And I see a lot of that of myself in him. And granted, we do have the same first name. So already he's on a good foot. But I think that's kind of how I look at it. And it's just cleaning up some of the footwork's there. But it's matching the hands with the feet. That's going to be the biggest thing. Because they're both kind of a little disconnected. Because he just hasn't played. You talked about conditioning. It's the conditioning aspect of making sure that both of those things work in sync with each other.
1: Yeah, you know, and it was good for the Steelers moving forward is that this line is young. You know, this isn't an aging line. There's no – I don't know the average age, and it may escape me. And I know I'm pretty sure you'll figure it out. But this could be a line for the next 5 years that can play together. And when you start talking about big picture stuff, this is why you do want to get a guy like JPP paid right now, because you do have a Troy Fatanu. If Troy can come out and have a Pro Bowl like you at left tackle – that's a huge blessing for the Steelers. If Mason McCormick can continue to be durable and play the snaps and continue to be the mauler he's supposed to be in the run game, and he's already a really efficient pass blocker, that would be great. Zach Frazier has really immersed himself as the kind of the captain of that line, so to speak, with his play and his ability to do what he do at the center position. I do think Spencer Anderson, barring he has a successful year, could really lock up that right guard spot. And obviously Max Honitor, the rookie right tackle that we just drafted out of Arizona State. If that five can have a successful year, you're talking about a line that can play together for the next 4 or 5 years, which doesn't happen, right? Like a couple of years ago, you can see lines stay together and play 4 or 5 years together. That doesn't happen because maybe lack of offensive line play and protection isn't as great, but at the same time, guys want the bag, and they're going to chase the money. But we have an opportunity where they can maximize a 3-year window with the same five guys, and hopefully it leads to a Super Bowl.
0: Yeah. No, I completely agree. But it all starts this season, and that chemical reaction, that incubation period starts week 1 against the Atlanta Falcons. And we'll be here all 17 regular season games and, God willing, playoffs to bring you all the action. And we'll keep talking about all of that progress, not only with the Steelers, but with that Steelers O-line. It's been fun today, Will. We'll get our member back, Rob King. I know, driving the bus, baby, driving the bus. Listen, all gas, no brakes.
1: There you go. Great job.
0: All right, well, for Willie Colon, I'm Max Starks, and of course, Justin Miller over there, our lead detective in the production aspect of this show. We are going to step aside. We'll see you tomorrow at noon here on the Steelers Audio Network. You've been inside the locker room, also on Steelers Nation Radio.
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6: Looking, pressure coming, throws, and it is intercepted. Joey Porter Jr., first interception of the season at the 40-yard line of the Steelers, and another turnover. He is hustling down to the closed part of the end zone. His teammates behind him to celebrate as the Steelers now with another turnover. How many, Max?
7: One for the other thumb. Six on the day.
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9: Joey Porter Jr., the hottest topic in and around Steeler Nation this week. Should be practicing at some point this week. At least that's what we are anticipating. No new contract yet, but they still have a little bit of time remaining before the start of the regular season, which is just about a week and a half away. And Brian, that's the biggest topic in and around Steeler Nation, as I said, is the Joey Porter Jr. situation. The contract still not done yet, and the Steelers and Omar Khan have made it very clear that they're going to stick with what they've always sticked with over the years, and that is not negotiating any contracts once the regular season starts. Now, the good news for that, Brian, is we still have some time before that happens, just about 10 days.
10: Ed, you're just going to bury the lead about that great new intro for the show there. I mean, the powers that be at the Steelers Audio Network and SNR cooking up the little intro for us. I love to hear it.
9: Yeah, we have made it to the big time, my friend. New show name, new season, and now a new intro for us with the professional radio voice that iHeartRadio and you hear on DVE and you hear on the Steelers Nation radio and the Steelers audio network all the time. I love it, man. I'm pumped.
10: It lends some legitimacy to a couple of illegitimate guys like ourselves. So I do love that for sure. And you know what? Segue time. Tuesday was an intro for Joey Porter Jr. back to on-field work with the Steelers. So I don't know exactly what that looked like. I think it was a pretty short, you know, helmets only practice. I hate saying helmets only because, I mean, honestly, they were wearing clothes too. But you know what we mean in football terms. No pads, just the helmets with their jerseys and socks and cleats. But, yeah, I mean, it's the next step along the progression of potentially getting him to the season opener against the Atlanta Falcons. And look, I mean, Joey talked after practice. Maybe we can play the audio later in the show. But, you know, there seems like a lot that he's not fully confident in saying at this point because there's the back, there's the contract, just throw a lot of stuff out there and the waters are still kind of murky. So, but what's not murky is that he did return on Tuesday as Mike McCarthy anticipated. And at least it's another rung on the ladder to that climb to the season opener for the Steelers' top returning corner.
9: They sure need Joey Porter Jr. more now than ever, Brian, that's for sure. You know, when you take a look at what this season has been, this offseason for the Pittsburgh Steelers, it's been a good one from the standpoint of the free agency, the draft, all the draft picks.

0: have remained up to this point as well. So that's a good thing for the Pittsburgh Steelers as far as everybody making this roster. But there's just one thing that has been lingering out there. And that one thing that has been lingering out there is the fact that Joey Porter Jr. has not signed a new contract. That Joey Porter Jr. has still not got his extension that a lot of us were anticipating this past offseason that Joey Porter Jr. would have. And here we are on the brink of a new season, Brian. And on the brink of that new season, we wait to get that contract done for Joey Porter Jr. I think they'll get it done before the start of the regular season. What do you think?
1: I guess I look at it two ways, Ed. I mean, on one hand, I agree with you because that was always my expectation. And I think sometimes, you know what, let me actually start with the more pessimistic answer. With every passing day that we get closer to September 13th, my confidence wavers a little bit more. And I think that's just a natural way to feel about it is the less there's more uncertainty with the less progress that you make in terms of getting out there and, you know, putting things together. But at least Tuesday happened, and it looks like as we record this Wednesday morning, you know, he's going to be out there the rest of the week for practice, but you can't really take anything for granted in this football business. On the other hand, though, I've thought all along that they'll hammer something out with him. And oftentimes in these negotiations, you know, we've seen it with the Steelers. We've seen it with other teams around the league. You know, Baltimore and Lamar Jackson certainly come to mind. The night is darkest before the dawn. And it is sort of a poker game a little bit. It's a game of chicken, whatever you want to call it. Like, both sides can't really reveal too much. And eventually one side either has to call a bluff or you can compromise in the middle. And over the years, we've really most often seen the Steelers compromise in the middle with pretty much all their premier players, TJ Watt, Cam Hayward. You know, it wasn't as dramatic, but, you know, guys like Deontay Johnson, Alex Highsmith, Minka Fitzpatrick, they all got it done. Am I missing anybody? I mean, Pat Freiermuth, that one went down almost to the wire, but they got that done. This year, of course, most of the business was handled relatively early and quickly in Nick Herbig, Darnell Washington, and Keanu Benton, which went into training camp. So point being, I can't really remember the last time there was a true stalemate that, you know, a cold war that went, you know, continued on into the regular season. And that's, let's just be honest, that'll be kind of awkward if it does happen. But I guess you can go back to the Ben Roethlisberger years where, you know, maybe that last season was a little bit prickly, but that was different because he was at the end of his career. It was his last contract and not his first or second. So, hey, don't get me wrong. I'm not trying to, you know, paint it all sunshine and rainbows. Like, look at Micah Parsons last year with the Cowboys. That one did not get done. And the resolution there was the Packers swooping in and trading for him. So I used the term premier players earlier. If the Steelers decision makers, if the Steelers brass simply does not put Joey Porter Jr. into that category the way they did with some of those other names I mentioned, then yes, this will be a very difficult impasse, to use Mike McCarthy's words from last week.
0: One thing that's for certain, Brian, in 2026 in today's NFL, you know, you just used the, you know, the Parsons example. Anything can happen nowadays. You know, 15, 20 years ago, everything was a lot more strict when it came to contracts. Well, nowadays, if you do get to that situation where neither side can get it done, maybe a trade, something else occurs. So we shall see. They still have about 10 days here. It is Wednesday, so first game next Sunday, not this Sunday, the following Sunday. So just about 10 days or less now until they can potentially get that done. Brian, I want to talk about your article that's up on Steelers.com. Work begins on the Falcons as of yesterday on Tuesday. Mike McCarthy met with the press and talked about it being a self-improvement Tuesday. The Steelers starting to switch gears to the Atlanta Falcons now that they have set their 53-man roster over the weekend, as well as adding to their practice squad, which, by the way, we will get to a little bit later here, probably in and around 2:45 today before we switch over to our 3 o'clock hour. We're going to talk about the additions to that practice squad. But with the Atlanta Falcons, they are next up. And with that, Mike McCarthy and his football team starting to improve. And they start with that improvement with a self

0: improvement Tuesday, where they look themselves in the mirror and they try to figure out where they are, where they've been, and where they're heading.
1: Yeah, obviously the preseason games are in the rearview mirror. Training camp, for all intents and purposes, is now in the rearview mirror. You use that phase of things to whittle the roster down to 53 plus 17 on the practice squad, and you know, obviously a few guys here and there on injured reserve too, some of whom are designated to return and some who can't. So yeah, I mean, now it's that in between week. You know, I'm sure it'll really begin the Falcons process on Monday after they get their little CBA mandated break here. But you know, these 3 days, you know, you always kind of look at them as a bonus, but every team gets them, so don't just treat them like a bonus. Make good use of them. And it seems like Mike McCarthy has his intentions to do so and ramping up throughout the week. You know, I mentioned that they were in helmets Tuesday, and as we record this Wednesday morning, it sounds like they're going to be in the shells, the shoulder pads on Wednesday, and then Thursday really stretch it out to one of those full padded practice situations where, you know, I would just venture to guess, and I'm speculating a little bit here, but that's probably like the last chance for someone to make a push for a spot, because come Monday, you're game planning. You're trying to prepare for every potential scenario that can play out against Atlanta, and you're highlighting guys on the Falcons defense that you want to stop. You're highlighting guys on the Falcons offense that you need to limit. There are quite a few of those. You know, we sort of poo-pooed their quarterback situation on Monday's show, to be honest. But Drake London and Kyle Pitts, and oh yeah, you might have heard of Bijan Robinson in the backfield. Those guys can hurt you. So the Steelers, I think, will use Thursday as, yeah, that last sort of springboard for someone like Maxi Honichor, is still vying for competing for a starting job at right tackle. I would think that's probably his last chance to cement that, because, you know, forget stopping Bijan Robinson, who might be the number one pick in your fantasy draft, but you want your offensive line to start to gel in that week of practice leading up to your first game.
0: Brian, I had the first overall pick in my draft last week, one of like six drafts I'll do here in the next 2 weeks, and I took Gibbs from the Lions. I did not take Robinson.
1: Yeah, I know. I think it just depends on where you look, who's ranked number one. Excuse me. I've got the Jahmyr Gibbs curse or something here, but my son, who, you know, he likes the Lions for whatever reason, he's all about trying to get Gibbs number one. We're going to do fantasy for the first time together this year. And I told him, I'm like, hey, look, you might get him if you get the second pick. Obviously, we can take him if we get the first pick, but probably a pretty good chance if you're anywhere outside the top two picks, buddy, we're gonna have to pivot to someone else. Learn some new players.
0: You know, for over 20 years of doing fantasy football, this was the first time I went off of not picking a quarterback in the first round. Everyone takes running backs. I've always taken a quarterback, the top quarterback out there each and every year. Now, much like the Mike Tomlin era of 19 years, Brian, that was kind of I was always above 500. I always made the playoffs. Only a couple championships, but I was always in it until the end with that first quarterback overall pick.
1: Oh, I was going to say, have you ever won? Because that's never really been the strategy. I remember back in the day, so you've won twice, but I remember back in the day that, you know, it was always running back first. And now I feel like in today's modern NFL 2026, you often see the receivers go, but it's not so much about the highest scorers. And here's where I would disagree with your QB notion, Ed, is it's more about the scarcity at the position. And when you have a workhorse running back or just one who, you know, gets a ton of catches out of the backfield and is racking up touches each and every week rather than being in a committee or a shared backfield, I think that's why you often see those guys get pushed up the draft board. But if you've got your philosophy, who am I to talk you off of it?
0: Well, not this year. This year I went running back with Gibbs overall number one. Now, the only problem is in that 12-team league, I had to wait a long time in that snake draft to come all the way back to me. And let me tell you, when you have 24-some picks later, 23 picks, whatever the math is there, it is tough. When Brian and I come back, we're going to talk more about the Steelers' current roster a bit later on here, probably in and around 2:45 or so. We're going to talk the practice squad. The Steelers have signed several names, a lot of names that, Brian, you and I called up at camp over the summer. So the majority of those practice squad players are players that were on the roster just a week ago, but now are

0: back on the roster after being cut over the weekend to get down to 53. A few new names as well that we'll go over. But when we come back, I want to talk about the AFC North, Brian. Get your thoughts about the Browns, the Bengals, and the Ravens as we prepare for the upcoming 2026 season. 1 week away now until the NFL kicks off with a rematch of the Super Bowl, the Patriots and Seahawks, next Wednesday. Hard to believe, Brian, but here we are, just 7 days away from the start of another NFL season. He's Brian Bacco. I'm Ed Troop. It's the Steelers Report right here on Steelers Nation Radio, part of the Steelers Audio Network.
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2: A tap of the brakes on the Parkway East inbound, Edgewood Swissvale to the Squirrel Hill Tunnel. A bit heavy again, Stanwyck Street to the Fort Pitt Bridge. Outbound Parkway East tapping the brakes to the Squirrel Hill Tunnel as well. Through Pleasant Hills, 51 northbound's heavy Lewis Run Road to Lebanon Church Road. Brendan Joseph, Total Traffic.
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7: Partly cloudy with a bit of sun today. Still a chance of a stray shower, high close to 90. Scattered showers and thunderstorms, some may be severe tonight, dropping down to 70. Variable cloudiness tomorrow with scattered thunderstorms. Look for a high of 82.
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1: TJ Watt. The Steelers will need lots of those type of TJ Watt plays in 2026 if they are to defend their AFC North crown and compete for a playoff spot and try to win their first playoff game in over 10 years. And Brian, you and I are going to outline our goals for the 2026 season and our expectations probably next week before the start of the regular season for the Pittsburgh Steelers. So we'll get into all that, where we think this team will be. But just an early tease, I think the final four in the AFC, and I've said that it's like a broken record for me because I've said that the last few years. Get to the final four teams in the AFC, and that's a successful season. Others will say, hey, just win a playoff game. You haven't done that in 10 years. Well, if you get to that final four, you've accomplished that goal and some. Get to that final four in the AFC. To me, that is a successful season for the Pittsburgh Steelers. Of course, we all want a Super Bowl, so don't get me wrong. We're all looking for Super Bowl titles. Number seven, do not lose that narrative with when I say get to the final four. But, man, I'd love to see them get to that divisional round, win that first playoff game. And who knows, maybe even get a bye, right? Be the bye. Have a bye. Be the top team in the AFC, and you're automatically into that final four.
2: Yeah, I mean, that's pretty rose-colored glasses way to view the potential of this season, I would say, Ed. But I like where your head is and your optimism. It's not just the division, obviously. You've got the Bills up there in Buffalo, where they always seem to fall just short, but they're always in the mix. I don't know if the Broncos can replicate what they did last year, let alone the Patriots going to the Super Bowl. So you had a little sort of new shift in the balance of power last season in the AFC with those two kind of popping up onto the scene and making the AFC title game. And then I think you wonder about some of those yearly big bads. Will the Chiefs and the Chargers be able to bounce back? Two very, I would say the Chiefs are still a top-heavy team, but the Chargers a very talented roster throughout. But that's been the story with them for 5 or 6 years and a couple different coaches now. And we haven't even gotten into the AFC North. I mean, the Ravens and the Bengals in the pedigree that they've got, both at quarterback and elsewhere on the roster, makes you wonder if they'll be able to break through. But I think the Steelers certainly have the firepower to be in that mix. There's uncertainty on the Steelers roster on both sides of the ball, but can probably say that about every team that I just mentioned too.
1: Three new coaches, Brian, in the AFC North. That's where we're going to take our show next here for this segment. We've talked heavily on the Pittsburgh Steelers the last few few shows. We had our first show the other day to kick off after training camp, so we've been heavy, of course, on the Steelers getting to that 53-man roster. Our first segment today talking about Joey Porter Jr. So let's talk about the AFC North, because I feel like we've had the blinders on in the AFC North so far, and rightfully so. We had training camp. We were getting down to the 53-man roster. But as we know, the AFC North, always one of the best, toughest divisions in all of the National Football League. I'm sure it will be once again this year with three new head coaches, not just here in Pittsburgh, but in Baltimore and Cleveland as well.
2: Yeah, I mean, I guess as a result of that, I'm not sure if it'll still be that way. I mean, it might take some time to get back to that level. I mean, I think the Ravens are a real unknown commodity with Jesse Minter taking over for John Harbaugh. And, you know, I'm sure they could be saying the same about the Steelers down in Baltimore. And the Bengals are a team that, you know, haven't had as much success in the last 3 or 4 years as the Steelers and Ravens. But, you know, they've had some injury issues with Joe Burrow, and they've gotten off to some really, really bad starts. And don't even get me started on the defense that they've been running out there. But they're the only team that brings back their head coach, and the big three of Burrow, Chase, and Higgins. I mean, that is something to hang your hat on if you're a Bengals fan this year and you're bringing some optimism into 2026. And they're the team in this division to most recently make the Super Bowl. It feels like ages ago now when they lost to the Rams out at SoFi Stadium in L.A. And then the Browns are just clearly in transition. But I know, you know, Matt Williamson on the drive is never afraid to say he kind of likes –

what they're doing in their long-term rebuild, and I see where he's coming from. They've got a lot of good young players. They've got a lot of draft capital already amassed for next season. So I don't think they're going to be good this year, probably. And they traded away Myles Garrett, in case you missed that news, last

0: here in Steelers Nation. But Aaron Donald, the product of Penn Hills and Pitt, comes out of retirement to join Myles Garrett in the LA Rams. Incredible, Brian.
1: Yeah, I'm still kind of surprised that he actually did it. I thought it was just an idea that he was going to flirt with and ultimately decide that his legacy was fine where it was. But you know what? Maybe I should have seen it coming, because I covered Aaron Donald at Pitt, and the drive and the willpower and just competitiveness in that human being is pretty much second to none that I've been around. So yeah, maybe we all should have seen it coming that he couldn't just stay on the sideline. Even when someone like that says, "Hey, I'm good, I feel fulfilled," that competitive desire and passion and that flame inside you that burns so hot, probably going to peek its head up there. And it won the battle, obviously, this summer, right? And I think we all know that Aaron Donald didn't always really love training camp. There were many a times where the Rams were, or I guess I should say like the voluntary stuff, but you know, extend that to training camp. There were many times where the Rams were in OTAs and Aaron Donald was back training at the UPMC Rooney Sports Complex in Pittsburgh. So I'm very curious and fascinated to see what he looks like. I tend to think he'll still be a wrecking ball, but you never know, 2 or 3 years away from the game.
0: Even if he's on a snap count, I think he'll still make an impact. He's just that good. And everything we've seen in videos of him working out, he looks like the same player he was just a couple of seasons ago before he retired from the LA Rams. Didn't want to go off subject from the AFC North, just failed to mention it. And, of course, Aaron Donald being a local product of Penn Hills and Pitt, just want to throw that out there with you, Double B. And I know you covered him during your days on the beat with the Pitt Panther football team. Brian, let's get back to the AFC North. The Steelers defending champs, of course, as we know. But the next team that's going to give the Steelers the biggest challenge, and you just went through the Ravens, Bengals, and Browns quickly, I think has to be the Bengals, right? With Zach Taylor, as you said, the only retaining head coach in the AFC North, Joe Burrow, Ja'Marr Chase, T. Higgins. Defensively, I think they've gotten a bit better. I mean, that's been the biggest question mark in Cincinnati over the years. The offense, when healthy, can score a bunch of points. But the defense also gives up a lot of points in Cincinnati. They brought in Al Golden as their new defensive coordinator to go along with Zach Taylor this year. They're trying to make some changes. They got, you know, again, Hendrickson leaves and goes to Baltimore. There's been a little bit of movement there. But the draft, I thought they addressed some defensive positions as well. Cincinnati, I think the next team, the challenge to Pittsburgh Steelers in the AFC North for sure.
1: Yeah, I agree. They're probably the the competitor that I feel best about, just because, again, I don't really know Baltimore. I mean, you know they're going to have Lamar Jackson and Derrick Henry, and they re-upped, extended Zay Flowers this offseason, their number one receiver. Mark Andrews back, but Isaiah Likely gone, and their offensive line has some real, real question marks. So do the Bengals, though. We didn't even mention, when you get into all the potential deficiencies in Cincinnati, we know that protecting Joe Burrow has been a problem over the years, and that's one of the big reasons why he has been banged up and the Steelers have missed him as often as they have. When he's healthy, though, I still think that he's got a chip on his shoulder. I know the way he's been talking this offseason and since he has been a big, big deal around the NFL, kind of like in now or never mode. And some people might think he's being over dramatic, but I kind of applaud that level of, I guess, leadership, or kind of not really given a you-know-what about the outside world, because it does put pressure on yourself and it puts pressure on your team. And I think there's many different ways that you can try to lead. And there's an obvious downside to doing it in this way, where you really, really kind of pump your own tires and create your own buzz. But hey, maybe that just means he really does see it and he really does believe in the vision with the supporting cast around him. And more to the point, does he believe in his head coach, Zach Taylor? Because I know that he was probably on the hot seat this offseason and kept his job. Now he's certainly on the hot seat in 2026, and we'll see where it goes for the Bengals. I think this is one of the years now. Maybe like losing Trey Hendrickson on the field certainly hurts, because I don't know that they have an edge rusher who can produce like that. Now, that's, I guess, a high bar to clear. Hendrickson led the league in sacks a couple years ago, but they also kind of lose the drama and like the weird vibes that were always going on with him. Maybe that was their own fault, but it just seems like it's been kind of a quieter, less dysfunctional Bengals offseason.

0: to this point.
1: I agree. And this is Zach Taylor's year. I mean, if they don't make a run in the playoffs, I don't think he survives the upcoming offseason, that's for sure. Even if there's injuries, I think Cincinnati will just move on from Zach Taylor if the injuries would occur again with this offense. And that's what's happened a couple times now with Joe Burrow. The Bengals will open up hosting the Tampa Bay Buccaneers on Sunday, September 13th, opening day for the Steelers, of course, with the Falcons at home. Cincinnati will be at home against another NFC team with the Tampa Bay Bucks at 1 o'clock. The Cleveland Browns, new head coach, Todd Monken. And, you know, listen, Myles Garrett's gone. That defense, though, is young. They're hungry. They've built it, Brian, within the draft. You mentioned the Matt Williamson, reference earlier that, you know, he thinks this Cleveland Browns defense can be very good, especially because they're young and they got a lot of talent. But on offense, there's been a lot of questions in and around the quarterback position. And now looking at the QB position, it's Deshaun Watson. He's back, and he's back to being the starter in Cleveland. How about that?
0: That just feels like it has potential train wreck written all over it. I mean, it really reached a fever pitch in the preseason when he got booed vociferously by the home crowd. Now you're going to have that. That happens at times. And no team's immune to that. Not in the NFL, not in college, not in NHL, any sport. I mean, we know that happens. Fans,
1: right.
0: They pay good money for their seats, and if they feel a certain type of way and there's enough of a groundswell of momentum among a bunch of them, you're going to have the sometimes the social media vitriol breaks contain and pours out into the real world. But this was a long time coming for Watson, and it got even worse because he reacted to it in a way that we don't typically see when these situations unfold. And he pretty much blasted the fans after the game. And I understand the perspective from any athlete or coach, but you just can't, like, you can't really do that. And you know that it's only going to make things worse for yourself. Now, hey, don't get me wrong. If he goes out and throws four touchdown passes and slinging it all around in week one and looks like the old Deshaun Watson, winning cures all for the most part. Now there's some extenuating circumstances with him specifically, of course, that we don't really have to rehash and get into right now that maybe winning won't cure, but you're always going to get more people back over to your side if you actually play well. But if he doesn't, I think he just made the bed for himself even worse. And, I think things could really, get sticky there in Cleveland. And you still have the Shedeur Sanders shadow kind of hanging over all of it. He was someone who, for better or worse, for right or for wrong, you like him or not, entered the league with an outsized narrative around him for your typical fifth round backup quarterback. So good luck to Todd Monken and the whole Browns coaching staff dealing with all of that. But that's kind of just par for the course in Cleveland. They had dramatic soap opera type storylines over the years with Baker Mayfield, and, you know, we don't even have to even list off all the names of failed first round quarterbacks they hitched their wagons to, and it didn't work out.
1: Oh, there's a bunch, Brian, and we don't have enough time here on the Steelers report to get to all that with Cleveland, especially if you look at the last 20 to 25 years. The Browns will open up on Sunday, September 13th in Jacksonville. We touched on the Ravens already, Brian, you did. They will open up in Indianapolis on September 13th at 1 o'clock. That's a quick look around the AFC North. We'll continue to do that as we go throughout the season each and every week as we check in on the Steelers' divisional foes. But when Brian and I come back, let's talk practice squad with the Pittsburgh Steelers. A lot of familiar names, a lot of names that we talked about during our 3 weeks up in Latrobe each and every day broadcasting practice. Also, a couple new names, too. We'll get Double B's thoughts on that and more. And coming up in our 3 o'clock hour today, Double B, two Steeler legends from camp. Super Bowl legends in Larry Brown and Randy Grossman. We're going to play back those interviews coming up later today during the second hour, the 3 o'clock hour here on the report. So make sure you stay tuned for that. He's Brian Bacco. I'm Ed Troop. It is the Steelers Report right here on Steelers Nation Radio, part of the Steelers Audio Network.
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3: Bumper to bumper on the Parkway East, outbound Forbes Avenue to the Squirrel Hill Tunnel where a crash was moved into the right lane. Inbound Parkway East, that jams up 2nd Avenue to the Fort Pitt Bridge. Parkway West inbounds heavy green tree to the Fort Pitt Tunnel. Brendan Joseph, Total Traffic.
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13: Double B, we were texting last evening. I was watching the Pittsburgh Pirates, Paul Skeens, against the San Francisco Giants, which is one of the worst teams in Major League Baseball right now. Buccos actually have the benefit of six straight games against one of the worst teams in the NL and the Giants, and one of the worst teams in the AL with the Anaheim Angels, who come to town next. So an opportunity to make up some ground. They're only five games out of the final wild card spot, which is incredible. All the teams in front of them that they're chasing are not very good. However, a couple of them have beaten them in some series this year. But they almost blew a 12-5 lead. It was 12-12, and they win the game at the end on an error, and I think that was a fitting end to that game last night.
14: Yeah, I mean, it's tough to really get engaged in September baseball when, well, certainly if you're a Giants fan or this Giants team that is

0: nearly at the bottom of the NL standings. But even for the Pirates, I mean, I know you say they're only five games back, but unless they go on a fairy tale type of run right here, the type of stuff that you'd be seeing newspaper headlines in the montage of a movie, I can't imagine they are going to work their way into a playoff spot. And, you know, even last night's game, Ed, like, this isn't Pirates Nation Radio, but, like, again, Paul Skeens had a pretty rough start. So it's kind of cold comfort even when you do pull out a win like that, when your ace continues to labor through the end of this season.
1: Oh, do not get me wrong. I'm not saying they're going to make the playoffs. I don't even know why I'm watching baseball in September. I love baseball, so I'll start right there. But normally by this time, I've completely written that off. And I pretty much have, but last night I was a bit bored. I wasn't like you going to a youth baseball game, your son kicking off his season, and they get a big W.
0: Yep. Big win. First year of him doing like the whole, I mean, it's still coach pitch, but, you know, he's 6 and a half now, and it's the first season of a fall ball team where you actually have strikes and outs and you're keeping score. And it's definitely different. It's fast paced, but as a dad, it's a lot more fun to watch than, don't get me wrong, I love the T-ball days. They were precious, but anyone who's ever been there, you know, those games can drag on and it gets a little rough. So this was a lot more fun.
1: I was there many years, my friend. Many years I spent on both the T-ball circuit as well as the coach pitch circuit and then eventually the kid pitch circuit, which might be the worst of them all because those games can go deep into the night because there's lots of walks and lots of hit batsmen and a lot of 2-0 games. You go from that coach's pitch 21-6 football scores to like the 2-0 game that just won't end.
0: Yeah, and I'm sure there definitely aren't any overeager parents who make it a bad experience, too, once you get to the kid pitch phase of baseball. I'm sure that never happens.
1: Never. Brian, let's get to the Joey Porter Jr. sound that he spoke yesterday with the Pittsburgh media. And again, this is on the news that Joey Porter Jr. returning to practice this upcoming week.
2: Coach, you're definitely going to be back out there for practice. Were you there today? You're planning on next two? And are you going to be ready to play?
3: I really can't speak too much about the future, but today I was out there today, you know, running with the guys, still trying to get back fully. But we're going to take it day by day for the most part, and that's the same page me and Coach been on so far.
4: What has this process been like for you? Coach called it a business situation. You've also been dealing with the bat. Just how have you been handling it?
3: It's been tough, not going to lie. It's my first go around this, and but, I mean, it's been also great because I have all my guys with me, all the coaches and players really are on my side. I understand everything about the business side of things, so it's not really too much to go about it, but, you know, it's been a little bit tough, but at the end of the day, it is what it is.
5: How much of the back was the process of not practicing?
3: Say that one more time.
5: How long was the back the biggest reason why you weren't practicing, and how much of this was actually the contract?
3: It was the whole reason.
5: The back was the whole reason?
6: Mm-hmm. How is that back now? How do you feel?
3: It's feeling pretty good. It's getting back to where it's supposed to be. I'm not saying it's at 100, but, you know, we're still working on things. We're still ramping stuff up. So we just got to keep stacking them by day, and hopefully next week it is what it is.
7: Joe, do you think you'll get a deal done? Are you hopeful to get a deal done?
3: I mean, I could hope and think all day, but it's up to those guys upstairs and what they want to do with this team. So all I could do is just show up every day to work and be prepared.
8: Do you see yourself
9: out there for week one? Do you see yourself playing against the Falcons?
3: I can't read the future. I couldn't even give you that answer, to be honest.
4: What have your conversations been like with your dad through all of this? What kind of advice has he given you? What kind of counsel has he given you?
3: I mean, he's been giving me great advice. I can't say too much on what he's been saying to me, but he's been giving me great advice. He's been in my corner my whole life, so I wouldn't think he would steer me in the wrong direction. So he's always on my side. He's always going to be in my corner.
4: Does it help to have a parent that's been through this, that has seen kind of the business side of how dealing with football organizations, especially this one, goes?
3: Yeah, definitely. You know, he's played and he's coached, so he's double dipped in both areas. So he kind of.
1: And that was just a little bit of what Joey Porter Jr. had to say yesterday to the Pittsburgh media, Brian. And you know, you heard him. You know, it's business, and I think he understands that. I think the Steelers understand that. I think his teammates understand that. First and foremost, it's a business. So having said that, though, you do want to see him practice. So that's good that he's at least out there participating now. And then the second part of that, boy, you really hope they can get this done before the start of the regular season against the Atlanta Falcons next weekend, because

0: having Joey Porter Jr. opposite side of Jamel Dean gives this defense a big boost that makes him one of the best in the league.
1: Yeah, and it's obviously a multi-layered conundrum here, because it'd be one thing if there was just a contract issue. It'd be one thing if there was just an injury issue. But, you know, if you take Joey at face value, I mean, even if you don't fully buy the whole tweaked his back or whatever, like, there's still a return to play process that you got to knock some rust off. And I guess I could completely lose this point when you look back at what TJ Watt did the year that he took his contract negotiation down to the wire and then went out and dominated against the Bills a few days later and tied the NFL record for sacks in a season that year. So he didn't have much rust to knock off when he went through that the first time around. But with Joey Porter Jr. being on the PUP list, that was a difference from TJ, who wasn't practicing back then, but he was still doing plenty on the side and going through individual position type drills. And this is a little different. This is seeing a guy reintegrate into a defense that, you know, I guess you could sort of draw some parallels between an edge rusher and a corner, but I think TJ's job in this defense is a lot more singular, laser focused than a cornerback's job is in any scheme. This is a new scheme for Joey Porter Jr. with Patrick Graham, Joe Witt Jr., and Jason Simmons coming in here coaching up the secondary. So there are going to be some hurdles, I suppose, for him to get past, because at the end of the day, when you do step on the field again, with or without new deal in hand, you got to go out there and still play good football. And you want to put yourself in a position to go out there and play good football. And that's where things start to get a little bit tenuous. And I don't really envy any player who has to kind of answer questions about this situation. It's not an easy thing to do. I can remember with TJ Watt, like, I think he just pretty much spiked it all very early out of hand. Like, I'm not going to discuss my contract. And that was kind of it. Did those of us in the media still kind of take a run at it? Yeah, I mean, that's our job, but I don't think he ever cracked. And with Joey this year, I mean, he's trying to obviously walk that line and balance the right things to say while still advocating for himself, but also not, you know, putting himself in a bad spot with teammates. It's not easy, but like you said, Ed, it is business, and you know, every team pretty much goes through this at some point every offseason.
0: Brian, you also wrote on Steelers.com this week about Omar Khan speaking earlier this week about the 53-man roster. And part of what you wrote was this is a 75-player roster right now, not just 53. McCarthy emphasized that the Steelers didn't stop just with the 53-man roster, that they currently have 75 in the building when you're counting the practice squad and the injured reserve players. McCarthy echoed what GM Omar Khan said earlier this week, that every player has earned his opportunity on this team. Players can contribute on offense, defense, special teams, or multiple units. One of those guys that he spoke specifically about was Eli Heidenreich, who was mentioned as an example of one of those players who did do enough during training camp to make this team because he can be a multiple use player. But the Steelers do get their practice squad together here this week. Wide receivers Max Hurlman, Brandon Smith, Brandon Johnson added. Tight end, your guy, Lake McCree. I don't maybe say it as fancy as you do, right?
1: McCree. And McCree scored a touchdown on that in that final preseason game. Maybe that helped them stick around.
0: The Steelers also adding running back Travis Homer and Lou Nichols, offensive lineman Doug Nestor, Stephen Jones, as well as linebackers Jacob Windham. Also, their international player pathway player and Julius Westhoff. Also, Braden Swinson is added to the linebacker spot.
1: Yeah. I mean, you mentioned Brandon Johnson, who's a new old name, of course, but you know, he was a receiver who's feels like he's just been yo-yoing back and forth with the Steelers for a few years now, but spent this preseason with the Raiders. He's back in the fold. So now don't get confused, people. Brandon Johnson and Brandon Smith are both on the practice squad, and they are different people. They both just happen to be wide receivers, right around 6'1", 6'2". First name Brandon, last name one of the most common names in the country. So we can get this. We can handle it. We can go through it as a Steeler Nation together should one of those two guys ever get elevated and become sort of relevant to the game day roster.

0: Brandon Johnson and Brandon Smith. Good luck to the offensive staff for navigating that. I guess it's easier for coaches, just Smith, Johnson, whatever, go from there. And then Carlin Vigors comes in. He's a cornerback, undrafted, I think, a couple years ago from Louisiana Monroe. Was with the Commanders this preseason. Big guy, 6'2", 200. He's pretty much your typical outside corner. So that is one spot where the Steelers felt like they wanted to maybe try to improve from the players they had backing up there in training camp. And then the last one is probably the most intriguing, this Braden Swinson out of LSU. Also, I mean, good size for Swinson. Didn't run the 40 at the combine, but tested out as a pretty good athlete. And he's still young. You know, he just turned 24 last month. He was a fifth rounder just a year ago of the Patriots, and obviously found himself in a numbers game there as the odd man out. But 6'4", 255, and he's got some stuff to him, does Braden Swinson. So that's someone who's kind of intriguing coming in here as a practice squad edge rusher.
1: They certainly have earned their spot, as head coach Mike McCarthy mentioned, as well as Omar Khan, because any of these guys can be elevated at any time during the regular season, Brian. We've seen that a handful of times over the years. It's a long season in the NFL, and injuries will definitely occur. It's not a matter of if, it's a matter of when. And when you have some of the practice squad guys lined up that you felt confident about what you saw up at camp and during previous seasons, because a couple of these players were on the practice squad last year too, so they return to hopefully help this team in the upcoming year. That's going to do it for hour number one, but when we come back, we will get into hour number two here in the 3 o'clock hour. Brian and I will talk about which room is the best going into the 2026 season for the Pittsburgh Steelers. We talked about that in the offseason. We ranked them with our good buddy Vince Williams about who has the Steelers from a positional standpoint, who has the strongest room. Well, how about now that the 53-man roster was set, as well as some of these practice squad guys, who is the best room for the Pittsburgh Steelers? We'll get into that. And coming up in and around 3:30 today, we will also hear from Larry Brown, as well as Randy Grossman, who joined us at Pittsburgh Steelers training camp this past summer. He's Brian Bacco. I'm Ed Troop. It is the Steelers Report right here on Steelers Nation Radio, part of the Steelers Audio Network.
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9: 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Watt, a strip sack, a Watt recovery, as Herbig got home and knocked it away, a fifth turnover created by this Steelers defense.
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10: Nick Herbig, part of the edge rusher group for the Pittsburgh Steelers that might be not only the best room for the Pittsburgh Steelers, but maybe the best room in the NFL with Nick Herbig, Alex Highsmith, TJ Watt, and then you go ahead and add in Jack Sawyer, who seems to be on the rise from a very good rookie 2025 season and a very good training camp and preseason schedule as well. And Double B, for years, we've talked about this edge rusher group led by TJ Watt being very good and very strong. But now, you know, you add in a Jack Sawyer on the tail end of that to go along with Nick Herbig and Alex Highsmith, and it might be the best in the NFL. Not just with the Pittsburgh Steelers.
11: Yeah, it's right up there, Ed, especially if all these guys can stay healthy. And, you know, if you're Watt and Highsmith, you know, capture the form that we've seen from them in the past. And, you know, Nick Herbig, I mean, I think just every year he makes strides too. So, yeah, I mean, and Sawyer, I thought he rose to the occasion a little bit in the last couple preseason games, especially the second one against the Jets. So there's still a good player in there too. And, you know, I actually noticed this to tie this back into the last segment, you know, Braden Swinson, the new edge rusher that they signed to the practice squad. Did you see down in Nashville, Titans coach Robert Saleh is not using the term practice squad. He wants to call them the next 16. So that's how he wants to look at the depth that those players provide. But Braden Swinson, who edge rusher now in the next 16, just happened to notice him going through some drills after practice with Watt, Highsmith, Herbig, Sawyer. Like, what a nice group of veterans to walk into. And

0: you know you're going to get some good advice from that group.
1: Brian, who else challenges this edge rusher group? Who else challenges the edge rusher group for the Pittsburgh Steelers? Let's just talk internally with the Steelers as far as who has the best room going into this 2026 season. Maybe the defensive line. I mean, you have now Derek Harmon, Waya Black, Cam Hayward. You got the new contract for Keanu Benton. You got the veteran Sebastian Joseph Day, Gabriel Rubio.
0: There we go. And I think he does add another body to a group that does have a, you know, claim to maybe be in the second best unit on this team behind the edge guys. But I'd maybe go tight end. You know, how quickly we sort of forget about the 1-2 punch with Pat Freiermuth and Darnell Washington. And then Robert Tonyan was someone that I think last time we went through this exercise with Vince Williams in the studio, we probably didn't really account for Tonyan, who looks like he can still play and is probably going to have a good rapport with Aaron Rodgers, probably going to know exactly what he's doing in Mike McCarthy's offense, know the playbook like the back of his hand. So I like him as a number three tight end too. And, you know, you can even toss in Riley Nowakowski as a fullback, but someone who can do a lot of tight end things. So I think that group is right up there. And then the last one I'd mention is the running backs. You know, we didn't see a whole lot, obviously, from Jaylen Warren and Rico Dowdle. We saw them in the second preseason game, a few sort of token carries here and there just to get their legs going and see that combination together. But I think those two are really, really steady and, you know, gonna get a lot of work in the regular season.
1: That's a good call in the tight end group, especially when you add in Riley Nowakowski too, who's going to be used mostly as a fullback, but also can come in that tight end room as well. And I'm with you, Double B. I think that tight end room with Pat Freiermuth and Darnell Washington are poised to have a big season in this offense. And Bobby Tonyan, as we like to call him, as well as Aaron Rodgers, I think adds a nice depth piece as well to those tight ends. The offensive line, as we continue just to march around the different rooms to check in on them, just peek in, if you will. We knocked on their doors like that in the offseason in the spring. Well, now we're just going to peek in before the start of the season, now that the 53-man roster has been set. But, you know, the offensive line, there's still some questions on that right side. We know that they've moved on from Broderick Jones being traded to Dallas to get to the 53-man roster. But Maxi Onuachor, I think it's just a matter of time before he's going to become your starting right tackle. Dylan Cook may start the season. We'll see. We'll find out here in the next week, obviously, leading up to Atlanta. But you mentioned at the top of the show today, Brian, about there being a few days this week for coaches to still possibly move some puzzle pieces around. But by next week, they're going to be game planning for the Falcons. Could that puzzle piece be moved this week here towards the tail end where Maxi Onuachor becomes your starting right tackle on day number one? Or maybe it's still Dylan Cook?
0: Yeah, and I'm very intrigued to see how that works out, or you know, whether that competition is effectively over, or if there's still some time for Maxi Onuachor to close the gap. Because, you know, I think Dylan Cook, you know, he's got a little bit of a resume to his name now, and I don't think he's a bad player by any means, but I wouldn't say he went out there and grabbed the bull by the horns in the preseason action. And, you know, the coaches are certainly looking at the practice film. And they're watching all of those snaps closer than you or I were out at St. Vincent, and now that they're back on the south side. But we all know that there's a certain level that goes up to when the lights are on, and especially for a lineman when it's live and guys are trying to get past you and actually tackle the quarterback. And I don't think Cook put his best foot forward in some of those games. So that'll be kind of the last domino to fall. You think back way to mid-July, and we were sort of wondering, did Spencer Anderson definitely, lock down that right guard slot? I think that one was settled pretty early on. You know, Jennings Dunker didn't get a real long look there, and he's probably going to slot in as the backup, or maybe even the backup to the backup if you've got a Brock Hoffman who'd be the next man up there. So it sure looks like, you know, Spencer Anderson is your guy. He didn't play in that final preseason game, right, if I'm not mistaken. So Dylan Cook, though, he makes a lot of sense as a swing tackle because you've got Troy Faltanu, who you obviously have in there as your left tackle. And then, you know, when it comes to the right side, Maxi Onuachor has only worked the right side. So I think in a perfect world, you'd get your first rounder out there as long as he's ready. And we'll see if he's ready.
1: And again, if he's not ready by week number one against Atlanta, I think it's just a matter of time throughout this 2026 season. You're going to see the Steelers' first-round draft pick, Maxi Onuachor, starting at that right tackle position. I'm with

0: with Spencer Anderson at the right guard spot. I think Frazier, McCormick, Fontanu on that left side in the center position, Brian, is a home run. So if you can get Anderson to where you want him to be, and then you eventually get Maxi Onichor in there at right tackle, this offensive line quickly can become one of the best on this groups in the NFL and on this team. The wide receiver room, you got DK Metcalf, Michael Pittman Jr., Jeremy Bernard, Roman Wilson, Ben Skoranek, and Kaden Wiegen is going to be used mostly as a return man, but he showed off some of his receiver skills too during the preseason, so maybe not sleep on him as being a potential every once in a while playmaker out of the wide receiver spot.
1: Yeah, I mean, I don't think there's going to be a ton of reps and targets to go around for a Kaden Wiegen as long as everybody's good to go at the top there. And as far as DK Metcalf, Michael Pittman Jr., Roman Wilson, Jeremy Bernard, on paper, looks good, looks right to me, but I'm just going to be cautiously optimistic until we actually see it, because you know, those top two did not play at all in the preseason, nor did Aaron Rodgers, of course. And Jeremy Bernard certainly had some bright moments, and Roman Wilson maybe not so much in the games, but I think everybody in that building was really encouraged by what they saw from him in practice. I need to see the receiving core come together a little bit when it matters for me to, you know, feel great about that unit being upgraded from years prior.
0: No, it's a good point. We've yet to see Michael Pittman Jr. officially in this offense other than the few handful of snaps at the beginning of training camp before they sat him due to injury, probably in and around halfway through training camp. So we know what he did with the Indianapolis Colts. That's the main reason why they brought him in as a wide receiver number two. But how does he mesh with DK Metcalf? How does he mesh with Aaron Rodgers? I'm excited about what's behind Metcalf and Pittman in that wide receiver room with Jeremy Bernard and Roman Wilson, Brian. And I don't think, you know, we have to crown, and we talked about this at the beginning of the week with some camp battles. And on Friday's show, we're going to review those camp battles that we predicted before the start of camp and see where we finished during that exercise. But I think Bernard, Wilson, Pittman, Metcalf, you know, they're going to be moved around quite a bit in this offense with Mike McCarthy. So we don't have to crown a wide receiver three or a wide receiver four, because whether it's Wilson or Bernard, they're going to move these guys around along with Pittman, Metcalf, even Skoranek when he's out there on the field. I don't know if you agree with that or not, but I don't think we have to crown a wide receiver three or four who was a winner between Bernard and Wilson. But one thing we will all keep our eyes on, who will make the biggest impact out of those two?
1: Yeah, and it could be two dogs for one bone, you know, by the end of the season, or when you start to look at role allocation for a year from now. But, you know, we got to worry more about the short term and Mike McCarthy, Brian Angelico, position coach Adam Henry, getting the best out of those two still young guys. Obviously, it's year three for Roman and year one for Jeremy, but two guys with a lot of expectations considering where they were picked in the draft.
0: No doubt about that. The Steelers defense, the only other room we haven't peeked in at yet is the secondary. And we already talked a lot about Joey Porter Jr. on today's show. Jamel Dean, the opposite side corner there. Jalen Ramsey back along with Porter off the PUP list here this week. Deshaun Elliott is out for at least the first four games of the season on the IR. That's where he'll start his 2026 season, where he ended his 2025 season. Jaquan Brisker, of course, the big free agent acquisition from Chicago, from the Bears, local product out of Gateway and Penn State. Rayshon Jenkins, makes the team at the safety position along with Robert Spears Jennings, Daylon Everett. There's two rookies right there with Spears Jennings and Everett. Asante Samuel Jr. might have been the star of training camp out of all these players we've been talking about. So he's a nice piece in case Joey Porter Jr. would not be ready to go by week one. And of course, Brendan Echols as well in that secondary. Brian, you get Joey Porter Jr. back. If you can get Deshaun Elliott back, this is a pretty good secondary, at least on paper.
1: It's a lot of ifs, though, Ed. I mean, Deshaun Elliott's not going to be back till at least a month into the season, right, because he's on injured reserve, designated to return. And I'm with you that you take the individual pieces and you like a lot of them, and it should add up to a good mix. But even more so than the receivers, we just haven't seen it. We haven't seen them out there. We haven't seen how the puzzle clicks in together. And you know, the Elliott move did catch me by surprise. We talked about it a little bit on Monday. It's just, and I know he's not out for the season or anything, but it's sort of like,

0: if somebody was selling you a car and they're like, they have all these great features and this is what you're paying for, but then all of a sudden they're like, oh, well, actually you're going to have different, you're actually not going to have this sunroof now in the top that you were expecting for. Well, now I'm not really sure what it's going to look like. Maybe a better analogy is like a suit. You know, you've got this nice suit picked out for you and you've got it all laid out from your tailor. And then the day of your wedding, they're like, well, actually we have to change the shoes out. It's not a big deal. Don't worry about it. It's all still going to click. Trust me. But you're like, wait, hold on. For months now, I've thought this suit is going to have these mahogany shoes, and now the mahogany shoes are on IR.
1: That's not good for your wedding or for the Pittsburgh Steelers, however you want to tie that together, Brian. That's for sure. That would not be a good situation on your wedding day or on opening day against the Atlanta Falcons. Yeah, you do got to see it. That's for sure. They have not been together as a unit, but on paper, looks strong, looks better than last year. I'm with you on the Deshaun Elliott piece there, too. Surprised to see him start the season because he was... You know, he had a slow start during training camp, but once he started to get going, he looked like the old Deshaun Elliott that we knew and loved in previous seasons, at least from a practice standpoint, what he was doing. He was moving him around very well on the field, and we thought he was back, but obviously re-aggravated something in between, you know, those preseason games and where we are right now before the start of the season. But hopefully they get him back after the fourth game.
0: Well, according to Omar Khan and Mike McCarthy, he didn't re-aggravate anything. He played in that second preseason game against the Jets, and they just thought coming out of it, he just maybe needs a little bit more time to be fully himself again. The Deshaun Elliott we saw before that Packers game last season, and you know, they both acknowledged that it's probably a situation where you're saving a guy from himself a little bit. He's a competitor. He's going to want to go out there and play, and he's going to feel like he's 100%, but it's also a medical situation, and it was a significant injury. It was a significant rehab. So I suppose where they're coming from is I think it was actually Omar who said it's a long season, and it is. It's an 18 game season, and you hope in your heart of hearts a 21 week season, I guess it would be if you get a bye. But it's also the NFL, and every game matters, and you can live on the razor's edge. So you're hoping to get him back sooner than later. And as long as when he's right, he's such a great run stuffer and brings so much attitude to that secondary. But I'm sure there were some considerations of a Deshaun Elliott who's maybe not fully ready, as opposed to, whether it's Rayshon Jenkins, who did look pretty good in the preseason, very active, as, you know, looked like a veteran safety playing in those games. And then a young promising guy there in Robert Spears Jennings.
1: Well, that's the good news. They got some really good, strong depth pieces that they can plug in, you know, hopefully just temporarily, as you said, Double B, for this 2026 season, and they can get these guys back healthy. Hopefully Joey Porter Jr. gets the new contract. He's happy. He's back in the fold before the start of the season, and they get Deshaun Elliott back after that fourth game. But as you said, my friend, that is a lot of ifs. One thing we don't have to say if is when we're coming back, because we have Larry Brown up next, followed by Randy Grossman at 3:45 right here today on the Steelers Report. Our two camp interviews, two very good camp interviews from two Super Bowl winners from the Super 70s Pittsburgh Steelers. So stay tuned for that. He's Brian Bacco. I'm Ed Troop. It is the Steelers Report right here on Steelers Nation Radio, part of the Steelers Audio Network.
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3: Jam but getting better on the Parkway East outbound Forbes Avenue to Beechwood Boulevard, where an earlier crash is cleared. Inbound jams up 2nd Avenue to the Fort Pitt Bridge. Parkway West inbound, it's pretty heavy. Green Tree to the Fort Pitt Tunnel, outbound Banksville Road to Green Tree. Brandon Joseph, Total Traffic.
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3: Partly cloudy with a bit of sun today. Still a chance of a stray shower, high close to 90. Scattered showers and thunderstorms, some may be severe tonight, dropping down to 70. Variable cloudiness tomorrow with scattered thunderstorms. Look for high of 82.
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7: Pittsburgh Steelers continue to get ready for the Atlanta Falcons. Now just about 10 days away and counting until the start of the 2026 season for the Steelers. But we're inside a week now to the start of the NFL season with the Falcons and Patriots next Wednesday. We'll get things started and we will get closer and closer to AccuSure Stadium and the start of the Pittsburgh Steelers 2026 campaign. As we've been talking all afternoon here on the Steelers Report, Joey Porter Jr., the practice squad, the 53-man roster. And now we're going to take a listen back at a couple camp interviews here that Brian Bacco, myself, and Chris Adamski were on site each and every practice in Latrobe last month. Actually, this was the tail end of July and then, of course, the start of August. And we were blessed enough to have Steelers alumni on with us each and every day. And we started on day number one back on July 29th with Larry Brown. And Larry joined us in the press box at Chuck Noll Field. And if you're not familiar with Larry Brown, just to give you a quick recap, he played with the Pittsburgh Steelers from 1971 to 1984, a native of Jacksonville, Florida. He was the Steelers' fifth round draft pick in 1971, pick number 106 overall. Played tight end for the black and gold from 71 to 76, and then he was switched to offensive tackle from 77 to 84. That is a rare positional switch from tight end to tackle, at least during the midway point of your career. A lot of times that takes place when you're coming from college into the NFL, but for Larry Brown, he was, well, let's see, he was a good five seasons in before they switched him to offensive tackle. He won four Super Bowl titles with the Pittsburgh Steelers in the 70s, a Pro Bowl in 1982, and he was inducted into the Steelers Hall of Honor in 2019. Now, from a receiving standpoint, he played those 14 seasons, and as I said, at the tight end spot from 71 to 76, he had 48 career receptions, 636 total yards, and five touchdowns as a tight end for the Pittsburgh Steelers before he moved over to offensive tackle. And we had Larry Brown with us in the press box during this July 29th practice day number one for the Pittsburgh Steelers. And here is what Larry Brown had to say.
8: We're going to be joined with a Steeler legend, Larry Brown, joining us here in the press box. Larry, good to meet you.
9: Good to see you. Very nice to see you.
8: Absolutely. Larry Brown probably does not need an introduction here at Steelers Nation today. Four-time Super Bowl champion of the 70s and one of the biggest Steeler alumni that we'll probably talk to here in the next 2.5 weeks. And Larry, first and foremost, you look good, and thanks for coming up and joining us. And what's your thoughts on another Steeler training camp here from St. Vincent College?
9: Well, it's very kind. I appreciate the the greeting. But it's a pleasure. I mean, just looking out at the young guys out there, it looks like they're just warm.

0: warming up and getting ready for, you know, what's coming on with the year and so forth. There's been a lot of changes. So I'm with everybody else just anxiously waiting how it's going to manifest. And but still optimistic and very much looking forward to the season.
1: Larry, it was a good segue for you to come join us right when you did, because we were talking about Maxi Onuachor, the big tackle, the first-round draft pick. You played two positions, offensive tackle and also tight end during your NFL career. So I'm guessing you probably have a lot to say about Big Max, the first-round draft pick. And he's going to join a very talented offensive line with Troy Fontanu, Mason McCormick, Zach Frazier. Steelers have a few things to figure out with Maxi Onuachor on that other side, but they got to be excited. And we know they're excited, and you have to be as well for the Steelers first round draft pick.
0: Oh, very much so. I mean, it's a great opportunity, I think, and there's a lot of talent that's already there. And as the line matures and people get more used to each other and get the opportunity to do camp and get to be able to work themselves into that very cohesive unit where you know what the guy next to you is doing and so on based on what's going on. But I think this year, the thing for the offensive linemen, it seems to be looking up. You know, I think there seem to be like a very good, I guess upgrade isn't quite the right word to say, but a lot more optimism about the offensive line and being a very positive aspect of the football team. That's really nice.
2: Larry, you were here. We're doing this now. This is the 60 years since the first camp here. The COVID years, there hasn't been 60 camps here. So you were here, I think, the sixth camp, the sixth to like the 20th or whatever it was, sixth to the 19th, I believe. Regardless. How much does this place change? Does it look the same to you? Is it, or you know, these stands weren't here for one thing. I'm sure it wasn't as. Did you remember? Did you recognize it from where you were here when you did your camps here with Chuck Noll and everybody?
0: You know, it just a little bit, just the subtle things, but no, it's so different. And I guess the primary difference is the way training camp is conducted. We used to come out here, and I think it was 5 to 6 weeks, I mean, of torture.
1: 5 preceding games, too, right?
0: Oh, my gosh, yeah. You started out with the Oklahoma drill that I guess they tested the manhood or what. I don't know what what the thing was, but, I mean, the first day, you're just going, you know, all out against the guy that's across from you and so on. And so it was a big it was a big thing that people look forward to and so on. But now I think a lot of thought has gone into the processes of getting ready, getting a football team ready and so on. And so, and more regard for the health of the players. And I really appreciate that and respect what they're trying to do in that regard. Certainly, especially back when the team was winning, there was a lot of interest and a lot of fans who would come out. And so all that seems to be pretty much the same. But training camp in itself, I think I kind of appreciate the improvement.
1: Yeah, there's nothing like it, that's for sure, Larry. We're talking with Larry Brown, 4-time Super Bowl winner for the Pittsburgh Steelers, played offensive tackle and tight end during his NFL career. As we said, one of the top Steeler alumni we'll talk to, and we're going to talk to a bunch of them here in the next 2.5 weeks from St. Vincent College. Day number one, the team has taken the field for the most part. Chris, it looks like I'd say pretty much everyone is now in their warm-up lines. They'll start they've already begun their stretches. And they'll begin their warm-ups here shortly. Larry, back in your day, were all these stretches and everything these NFL guys do today, you guys didn't do all that stuff before practice, right? You stretched a little bit, and then you got your work in.
0: Actually, Coach Noll was a kind of an innovator in many regards. We had a stretch coach, believe it or not, or strength coach. We had all of those things, and he was very much adamant about what you did prior to going full speed. So we did stretches, we would run to warm up. So we made sure you were pretty warm and loose prior to actually getting out into the rigors of, you know, full speed and full contact. And so, so that's something that I recognize. That's something that we did as when I was a player, the stretch. Yes.
2: And just what you being making that position change we talked about, now there's a tight end here who's even bigger than you.

even bigger than a lot of tackles, even now, Darnell Washington. Now, I think that that ship has sailed. He signed an extension. He's proved to be a good NFL tight end, so I don't think that's ever going to happen. He moved to tackle. But what was that like for you? And is that, do you see the blocking? Is it the same?

0: in a better leverage position is you're usually going to win. I don't care who's bigger or whatever. So technique is supremely important for the success of an offensive lineman. And if you teach those kind of things, that gives your lineman a chance to really compete regardless of who's on the other side of them. As Ford's a tight end, the young man who plays tight end here, he's a gifted tight end. He's a gifted player. He's athletic. Positions are a choice. I mean, if he doesn't want to play tackle, then, you know, that's not something he should do. But if he ever had a desire with the framework he has and athleticism that he's demonstrated, I think he'd be just a tremendous, remarkable, a tackle. I'm sure. I don't know his background so much, but he's likely played basketball. There's some skills, there's some transfer skills, and mirroring a guy and staying in front of him, and he's big enough for people are not going to run over him. So I think he would make an excellent tackle, but that's a positional choice. Yeah.
1: Larry Brown joining us here in the booth. We got about one more minute left with you, Larry, then we'll let you go upon your day. First of all, kudos to you. You look like you can still play. You come up here in the press box. I think you could put a helmet on and go down and join these young fellas.
0: Oh, just a mere thought of that just makes me tremble.
1: Give us one memory, if you could think back during your St. Vincent College training camp days. Anything that stands out, a good memory to share with us?
0: That's a difficult thing because, I mean, I was asked a question in one of the other sessions here about what is it like driving up here? You know, I still get anxiety.
1: I bet.
0: As you get closer, I have my GPS on and it says you're within 2 miles. And the anxiety just kind of heightens, it rises a little bit. And so I don't know that I'll ever make that drive up here without feeling that angst and so on and so on. But I am looking so forward to this year, very much so. So just like everybody else, but I'm very hopeful that that this year turns out to be, you know, quite an interesting and successful year for the team.
1: Thank you, Larry. If you could just sit with us for 1 minute during break, and we'll let you go. Larry, thanks for joining us. Larry Brown, 4-time Steelers Super Bowl winner, here in the booth with us. The team is going through their warm-ups. Whenever we come back, we'll probably get into some.
2: Larry Brown joining us from Pittsburgh Steelers training camp back on July 29th, which, you know, I guess a month and a half ago now, when you take a look at the current calendar, as the Steelers are now beyond not only training camp, but the preseason. They have their 53-man roster now set, as we've been discussing all week here on the Steelers Report, as well as the practice squad that was just added. But Larry was great. Larry Brown, of course, playing for the Pittsburgh Steelers for good while, as we were saying, since 1971 to 1984, 71 to 76. He was a tight end, offensive tackle from 77 till 1984 before he concluded his NFL career. 4-time Super Bowl champion. Also made the Pro Bowl in 1982 and was inducted into the Pittsburgh Steelers Hall of Honor in 2019. And 14 seasons, but during that time as a tight end, he had 48 career receptions, 636 yards from a receiving standpoint, and 5 touchdowns from Larry Brown. And, you know, you heard Chris Adamski, who joined me in the booth for that interview, as well as Brian Bacco up at Pittsburgh Steelers training camp. You heard at the tail end there us ask Larry about, you know, him being in great shape and still maybe being able to even play. And, of course, that was a joke at this point in his life. But there was no doubt, and we talked to 9 different former Pittsburgh Steelers during that 2.5 weeks. But Larry was one of probably all 9 that are in great, tremendous shape. And for these guys from the 70s to still be in that type of shape is just incredible. And we make a joke that they can still play. But on the other side, too, it's like, you know, they have kept in shape this much later on in life. You know, a lot of these guys in their mid to upper 70s now, and they still look like they can play. And one of them was also Randy Grossman, who also joined us up at Pittsburgh Steelers training camp. And Randy was great, another former Pittsburgh Steeler tight end. And when we come back, we're going to hear from Randy Grossman during that interview. But we do want to thank all the Pittsburgh Steelers alumnus who joined us up at camp, Charlie Batch and Chris Hoke, which we'll hear from. We're going to replay those interviews for you here on the report later this week and next week, as well as we heard from Vince Williams on Monday's show, Matt Spaeth. We're going to air that one, and Louie Lips, which

0: might have been the best of them all. I was talking to Louis. I think we're going to hear from Louis on Friday. I'm going to play that on Friday for everyone. So we'll listen back to Louis Lips on Friday during the Steelers report. But Jerry Mullins was another good interview we had from those Super 70s teams. Sean Swisham was on the other day. Of course, we just heard from Larry Brown. And when we come back, we'll hear from Randy Grossman. It is the Steelers report. We're glad you could join us today, each and every day, right here on Steelers Nation Radio, part of the Steelers Audio Network.
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2: It's a 15-minute delay on the Parkway East outbound, the Boulevard of the Allies to Edgewood Swissvale. Inbound 10-minute delay, 2nd Avenue into the Fort Pitt Bridge. Parkway West, it's heavy both ways. Green Tree to the Fort Pitt Tunnel. Fort Cambridge jams both ways the length. Brendan Joseph, Total Traffic.
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0: Wrapping up hour number two here on the Steelers Report. We have a new lineup this week that kicked off. Starting each day with the Steelers Blitz with our good friend Tom Offerman, who is joined by former Pittsburgh Steelers linebacker, another good friend of ours, Vince Williams, who was on our show this past spring a handful of times with myself and Brian Bacco. So excited to hear Vince with Tom Offerman on the Blitz from 10 to 12 every day here on Steelers Nation Radio and the Steelers Audio Network, followed by In the Locker Room with Rob King, Willie Colon, and Max Starks. So Willie Colon now on with Max and Rob each and every day from 12 to 2 right before us. Of course, you got the Steelers Report here from 2 to 4 every day. And then our coverage wraps up with SNR Drive. Wes Euler and Matt Williamson each and every afternoon from 4 to 6 right here on Steelers Nation Radio and the Steelers Audio Network. We're spending some time this week and next before the start of the Pittsburgh Steelers 2026 season, listening back to some of our favorite training camp interviews. We were lucky enough each and every day up in Latrobe, myself, Brian Bacco, and Chris Adamski. We had the midday show during

0: Steelers practice, and part of that was nine different Steeler alumnus that joined us in the booth. Charlie Batch, Chris Hoke, Vince Williams, Matt Spaeth, Louie Lips, Jerry Mullins, Sean Sweesum, and Larry Brown, as well as our next interview we're going to listen back to, and that is Randy Grossman. And Randy is quite the character, one of our favorite interviews, that's for sure. The native of Philadelphia, Pennsylvania, drafted in 1974 as an undrafted free agent by the Pittsburgh Steelers, played tight end, won four Super Bowl championships during his eight seasons, and caught a Super Bowl touchdown from Terry Bradshaw. I was ready to say Larry Brown. Larry Brown was last segment, Edward, not the Hall of Fame quarterback, Terry Bradshaw. But he threw one to Randy Grossman in the Super Bowl IX. And again, eight seasons, 118 games played, 119 career receptions, 1,514 receiving yards. That's an average of 12.7 yards per catch, as well as five touchdowns during his career. And Randy Grossman joined us, as I said, up in Latrobe, and here's what he had to say.
1: In the booth is a special guest, Steelers alumni, former tight end Randy Grossman, who played eight seasons with the black and gold from 1974 to 1981, four Super Bowl titles during that stretch. And if you're a fan of the Pittsburgh Steelers, you definitely know Randy Grossman. Randy, welcome aboard.
2: Greetings. Glad to be here.
1: We're awesome to have you. We were talking a bit before we came on the air. You're still in Pittsburgh.
2: Absolutely.
1: Out east in the Monroeville area. You joked with us. You said, how can you take a Philadelphia guy and move out of Pittsburgh, right? Once you're in Pittsburgh, it doesn't matter if you're from Philly or not, you're going to stay here.
2: Absolutely. It's a whole different world. I'm not leaving.
1: And one other observation we had together, and we've referenced this on the show too, is there's a whole bunch of equipment for today's NFL player in 2026 from a safety standpoint, which is a good thing. But just from the optics of what they do before a training camp practice starts with the stretching and the machinery with that, you noted it right away too. It's a much different world from when you played in the 70s.
2: I guess everything has evolved into high tech. I'm out of the prehistoric low tech era.
1: You're not alone in that standpoint. So when you came up to Pittsburgh Steelers training camp here at St. Vincent with Chuck Knoll and that coaching staff, it has to bring back a lot of memories whenever you arrive here each and every year.
2: Oh, absolutely. I mean, it's not only a part of my youth, but a part of my most fondest memories, actually, given the success that we had when I was here. It's a special place.
1: Do you still get the tingles when you come down Route 30? Going towards the campus here? Does something ignite in you even all these years later?
2: Well, it's exciting to be here. I mean, it really is exciting to be here. And after the interview, I'm actually going down to the field and just smelling the grass is exciting.
3: Randy, I wanted to ask you, you were undrafted in 1974. The universally sort of recognized as the greatest draft class of NFL history, really. You have now four Hall of Famers, literally part of the draft class. Another, yeah. And think about it, like, you had an 8-year career, you know, played 118 games or whatever, and you have, but you ranked out your draft class. That could be, you could be the best pick in a lot of seasons for a certain team, but you're, because you're so many, forgot about Hall of Famers. Do you remember being part of that rookie class and looking around saying, well, there's a lot of.
2: Absolutely. You know. I mean, obviously, given the Hall of Fame guys, I was the runt of the litter, but I was part of the litter, which is fine. You don't really appreciate some things until you get some distance and can look back on it and how good the teams were, the individual players and the team as a whole. I mean, it was a startling group of athletes and individuals. I mean, a special, special group. And I mention it often. I mean, you've got to be really good, but you have to be lucky, too. And my rookie year was the year of the first player strike. So the rookies got a lot of opportunity to show what they're doing. And as well, back then, prehistoric times, the preseason was 6 games long. The rookies came in 2 weeks early. So it was an 8-week beating the snot out of everybody summer camp.
4: You have the distance now from that time, but in the moment when you guys all showed up together, did you know that this was a great group of players, or were your heads kind of spinning and you're just trying to figure out where the cafeteria is, where the locker room is, or like, was there any part of you that's like, man, I think our scouts and our coaches hit the jackpot with this guy?
2: No, I had no idea how good everybody was. Yeah. Obviously, at this level, everyone out there, whether they're making

0: in the team or not, they're an exceptional athlete. They're tremendously competitive. And, you know, when I'm going against Jack Ham, I don't see him as Jack Ham, a future Hall of Famer. I see him as Jack Ham. I got to beat this guy on this play. So, you know, until you see the actual outcome and you see how the season's going and how guys are doing, you know, you don't really get an appreciation for how good everybody is.
1: The Steelers are now fully on the practice squad here, practice field number one in front of us here at St. Vincent College. They continue to go through their pre-practice warm-ups and stretches, and we'll have the start of practice here in just a few more minutes. We're talking with Randy Grossman, former Pittsburgh Steeler tight end from the 70s, 74 to 81, four Super Bowl titles, as Chris and Double B were talking to him about. He's an undrafted free agent that made the team and made a big impact. 119 receptions, 1,514 yards. That's 12.7 yards per catch, Randy. Outstanding. Five touchdowns in 118 games played. But here's the big one you had. Super Bowl X, a 7-yard touchdown reception from Terry Bradshaw. It was the first Steeler touchdown of that game in the first quarter. That was 50 years ago this year.
0: Startling, because I look so good, huh?
1: You do.
0: I got a face for radio.
1: Well, when I first saw you after you had the stogie, you were ready to go, man. I was like, man, he looks good. He looked like he could still play. But, you know, you look like you can go out there and continue to put those pads on. But talk about that 50 years ago today.
0: Well, you know, it's I mean, it seems like a heartbeat. You know, you don't really appreciate years. I often tell people, until you have kids, you don't really appreciate the passing of time. But, you know, when you look back on, you know, what it was like in high school, what it was like in college, it seems like a heartbeat away, but it isn't. You said, this is 50 years, and it's startling, hard to believe.
2: Did you? It just probably ties into that, not realizing it in the moment or whatever. But I always thought it was fascinating. And on all sports, rookies sometimes they'll win a championship as a rookie, Super Bowl, Stanley Cup, whatever it might be, and they'll talk about, oh, I just thought that's the way life was. I thought we were always going to win every year. Like, you come in for your first six, you win the Super Bowl as a rookie, and then for your first six seasons, you realize how did you, again, you talked about luck, being in the right place at the right time, right, or signing the right place.
0: I could have been an Eagle. That would have been a heartbreaker. Well, it's true, because you come in as a rookie. Chuck Noll gives the camp opening speech.
3: Yeah.
0: Lays out the goals, the ultimate goal, win the championship. Okay, it's a rookie. We win the championship. Next year, come back. He gives the identical speech. You know, the rookies are on the edge of their seat. The veterans are snoozing. But he gives the same speech. Here are the goals. You know, my goal is win the Super Bowl. We win it again. I couldn't appreciate how important it was to guys like Andy Russell and Ray Mansfield that had been here pre-Noll. Had suffered through miserable
1: right,
0: teams to actually get to the mountain and climb it and summit it. The third year, it hit me hard. Because the third year, we had an amazing team in 76.
1: Everybody talks about that team. Yeah.
0: And, you know, we had our backfield knocked out in the first playoff game. Rocky and Franco were out. We go to Oakland, we lose. We were just as good, if not better. But, you know, it's that last secret ingredient, luck. And we just didn't have it that year. So when we came back two years later, you know, the whole importance of it and how special it was really, really hit me.
3: All right, Randy, I got a question for you. You were known for your hands and having great hands when you played. Was that natural for you? Did you do something to work on that as a young guy? Because I'll take advice as a parent right now who I'd love my six-year-old to be better at catching the football. What can you tell me or any listeners out there or any kids who are listening to us? Do you either have it or you don't? Or do you got some secret sauce for us, Randy? Oh, I can see you have large hands. I mean, your wedding band's hanging on for
1: dear life.
3: He's got
1: that Super Bowl ring too, Double B. Don't
3: forget
1: about
3: that. It's nice to have that to begin with, but what else did you do to get those nice soft mitts?
0: You know, in olden days, good athletes were good athletes. It didn't matter what sport you played, and actually you played all sports back then.
1: Yep.
0: Everybody knew who the good athletes were. It wasn't a matter of making traveling teams. They, for all intent and purpose, they didn't exist. Basically, it wasn't very few sports camps where you would go or position coaching stuff. You know, you're talking

0: about raw, great athletes. And, you know, as far as catching the ball, I mean, this is my disconnect to pull in another sport, American soccer. I tell people there's no way American soccer is ever going to be competitive until you see kids playing on the street or in the playgrounds. So, you know, as far as catching the ball, I mean, I can't even begin to imagine how many balls I caught.
1: You just did it a million times.
0: I just was catching. And I was really fortunate in high school that I played with a high school All-American quarterback who loved to throw, and I loved to catch.
1: Yeah.
0: And we worked out every day during the summer together. And, you know, he threw, I ran, and I caught over, over, over again. You know, it's an acquired skill. There's no natural thing. But the other part of it, when you get to this level, and actually before, it's not just about catching. You got to be willing to catch, because there are scenarios where there's somebody who wants to hit you really hard.
1: Yes.
0: So, you know, going through traffic and catching the ball isn't a matter of just going through and playing flag football.
1: Mind over matter at that point, huh?
0: Yeah.
2: Brandy Grossman, thank you so much for stopping by our booth. We know you have a busy day. A lot of folks, if you haven't already, they still want to meet you. This is a big deal when the Steelers, they do a great job with the alumni and bringing you guys here through each and every practice to be around the team and around the fans. And there's a lot of fans out there for you, that's for sure. Great to have you on. Please don't ever hesitate to stop up and talk to us anytime. It was a pleasure.
0: Thank you.
3: Brandy Grossman, who joined us up at Pittsburgh Steelers training camp back in July. Actually, I'm sorry, August 3rd, not July. It was August 3rd when Randy Grossman joined us. Larry Brown joined us on July 29th, who we heard from earlier this hour. And a correction, I had mentioned Super Bowl IX was Randy Grossman's touchdown reception from Terry Bradshaw. As you heard during that interview, it was Super Bowl X in which Randy Grossman got a 7-yard touchdown reception from Terry Bradshaw in the first quarter of that game that was played on January 18th, 1976, which would have been 50 years ago, as we talked to Randy about during that interview. That game was played in Miami, and it answered a quick 7-0 lead that the Dallas Cowboys had on the Pittsburgh Steelers as they tied that game up at 7-7 on the Randy Grossman 7-yard touchdown reception from Terry Bradshaw in Super Bowl X. Back in 1976. Hard to believe that's been 50 years, and you heard Randy Grossman talk about how he can't believe it's been 50 years as well since that Super Bowl X team, but indeed it has. And with that, we thank Randy Grossman and Larry Brown, who joined us up at Pittsburgh Steelers training camp this past summer, two of the Super Bowl 70s Steelers. We were joined by another one in Jerry Mullins, which we will talk to. We'll play that back for you, I should say. We already talked to him. It was back on the following day, actually, after Randy Grossman on August 4th. So we'll play that back for you next week here on the Steelers Report from Jerry Mullins. So make sure you stay tuned for that. That's going to do it for the show for today. Up next, Wes Euler and Matt Williamson on the SNR Drive. So we'll hear from Wes and Matt momentarily. For Brian Bacco, I'm Ed Troop. We thank you for joining us today, each and every day, right here on the Steelers Report, right here on Steelers Nation Radio, part of the Steelers Audio Network.
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0: afternoon, Steeler Nation. It's The Drive on the Steelers Audio Network. Wes Euler, Matt Williamson with you here for the next 2 hours on this Thursday, as it has been a weird weather day here in Pittsburgh. Rained and stormed all night. Now it's about 700 degrees and very humid out
1: there. Yeah,
0: Matt and I are all fat and sassy and happy because there were some delicious ribs out in the...
1: That was fun to walk into. They were good.
0: It's always a nice surprise when there's some good food here. And you guys know this about me. I think a lot of our loyal listeners do. But I've had a smoker now for 7 years, I think. And so I've gotten to the point where I'm a little critical with barbecue.
1: I know you take pride in it, and you said you're good.
0: It's like your Italian grandma.
1: Tyler and I need some proof, but you say you're good.
0: I do need to bring you guys some stuff at some point, or just have you over the next time I throw down. I'm a little particular with my barbecue. I'm kind of like an Italian grandma when you take her to a restaurant.
1: Yeah.
0: Like, she's like, I can do all this stuff pretty well in my kitchen. But those were some dang good ribs that we had here to get us going today, man.
1: Very good. And Tyler mentioned, I mean, they kind of had like a sugary sauce slash bark to them that were kind of fun. It was really, they were wonderful. Yeah. I'm fat and happy, ready to roll. Got my coffee.
0: They always bring the ribs this weekend because it's, of course, Rib Fest down on the North Shore this weekend.
1: I've never been. I bet that's a blast.
0: I went once with my dad when I was younger, and it was pretty cool.
1: Yeah, it was pretty cool.
0: It's something that I probably should do again at some point. But they always bring in some of the Rib Fest stuff here to kind of, you know, butter us up and have us talk about it for a few seconds.
1: Man, it worked.
0: And that was always one of Wolf's favorite days, was when all the ribs...
1: That's so hilarious. I was sitting there in the kitchen like, should I get three sections or two? I'm like, Wolf would say three.
0: Yeah. I walked in today, I smelled the ribs, and instantly the memories of like us going to break and Wolf sprinting out here to grab some ribs came to mind. Always the best memories. And that Rib Fest signifies the start of college football, Labor Day weekend, and obviously the NFL just around the corner, less than a week away from that opening game between the Patriots and the Seahawks. We have got plenty to get to today. There's some big news in college football that I want to cover when we go around campus.
1: I want to learn more about that.
0: Yeah. We're going to have a big... The SEC is suing one of its member institutions. That's not something you see every day.
1: Yeah, every day. Every time I hear something about

0: about the college football world. It's like, is that really true? Yeah, now people are coming back from pro and blah, blah, blah.
1: It is the Wild West right now, certainly. So we will have some of that. We will have a beefy fantasy football, maybe even hour number two, as we get ready for the big fantasy draft weekend for so many of us, including my fellow host, Matt Williamson. But Matt, I wanted to start today with a profile, with a conversation about new Pittsburgh Steelers head coach Mike McCarthy.
0: Okay.
1: And what we know, what we can expect, what we think about him as a play caller.
0: Okay.
1: So Mike McCarthy, the play caller.
0: So we've seen a lot of Mike McCarthy, the head coach, the CEO, the organizer of teams, designing or hiring coaching staffs. And yes, we did see three preseason games, but I'm not going to take a lot away from what we saw there in terms of his play calling. I mean,
1: agreed.
0: There's some tendencies, and there's a lot of things, personnel-wise, things of that nature that I think are very topical. But he's also a year removed, too, from really doing this full-time, too. So what did he learn, or what is he changing since Dallas?
1: Let's start with the 30,000-foot view here, okay, Matt. And lay out for me the kind of onus of being a head coach who is also the offensive play caller, because this is different than we've seen.
0: That's a good point.
1: Maybe ever as Pittsburgh Steelers fans?
0: Most of them, including like Andy Reid, who's no ballot Hall of Famer, yes, have issues with time management, clock management, that sort of thing. It's really hard to balance, a play sheet, because people need to realize, like, basically as soon as the player's knee goes down on first or second down or whatever, you're making your decision on the next play, and you maybe even think about it ahead of time. Like, if we have 4 yards in this run, then I'm going to throw over the middle, blah, blah, blah, blah, and some sequencing and things of that nature. But I got to get it relayed to my quarterback with time for him to adjust. And I bet, I strong bet, Rodgers is very particular about that, because I think he wants as much time on the play clock to use his brain. Don't give it to me with 3 seconds to get to the line of scrimmage where I can't diagnose the defense. I got to snap the ball. So it's hard to, should I call a timeout here? Should I slow it up? Should we go to the 4-minute offense and run the football? Do we need to speed it up? So I understand, more so even than the last staff, he has people to help him with that in his ears that he trusts. And I don't know how an offensive play caller could do it otherwise. Even a defensive play caller would be hard, too.
1: But it's like a waiter trying to balance 5 trays at once.
0: Exactly.
1: You only got so many hands.
0: Yeah, and you got to get these things in. So I'm curious about that, just in terms of what's the operations of it all? Who's in charge of what?
1: Chain of command.
0: Yeah, and I think you have to trust if you're the play caller, I think you got to trust your position coaches a little more. A lot of those guys might be doing the substitution. Boy, Rico Dowdle's had a bunch of carries. Get Jalen in there. That type of thing. And yeah, you probably mentioned it on the headset that everyone's listening to, but I would think the head coach isn't going to fight you as much on that. Hey, I'm worried about plays. You worry about substitutions or whatever you're noticing for your specific position. I'm going to trust you. Let alone, I don't know how. I bet he's not very involved with defense. That's just not his background. Mm-hmm. I'm sure the defense coordinator, defense play caller is going to mention something if they do something crazy. Hey, I think about sending a 7-man blitz here or something. at least he's probably going to, good call to take it away. But procedurally, I think it's a lot harder than just a guy in the booth sitting there with on a headset,
1: It certainly is.
0: Yeah, it's loud and there's weather and,
1: It's just, again, it's a lot more to juggle. And that doesn't mean it's good. That doesn't mean it's bad. Many do it.
0: Many do it, right.
1: And it's also just kind of, again, like I said, something different that we're going to have to get used to here that we haven't had maybe ever. Like I said, kind of the head coach in terms of calling offensive plays and just how much, as you've mentioned, sequencing that is and staying a step ahead. And not that it's much different than being a defensive coordinator in that regard.
0: Right.
1: But you're the one that's being proactive instead of reactive. Mm-hmm. And with that, you got to be thinking 2 or 3 steps ahead at all times. What made me kind of bring this conversation to the forefront, why I wanted to start here today, Matt, is it's something we've touched on a little bit, but not too much. And there was an article on ESPN today where they basically did a what you need to know about all 32 play callers in the NFL.
0: Oh, cool. I'm going to check that out.
1: So some of them are offensive coordinators. Some of them are head coaches.
0: Okay.
1: But all 32, they kind of did a quick, nothing crazy, but a couple paragraphs on each play caller in the NFL. And so I was reading through that and reading about Mike McCarthy.
0: Specific beat writers or did some?

0: somebody do all of them.
1: So it's the ESPN research.
0: Oh, okay.
1: Which basically means it was compiled by, I'm sure, a bunch of their different analysts. So here is what they have to say about the Pittsburgh Steelers and play caller Mike McCarthy. They break it down into three categories: experience, what to know, and key statistic.
0: Oh, okay, cool.
1: Let's start with experience. Though McCarthy has been his team's primary play caller through the bulk of his 18 years as a head coach, he started out his tenure in Dallas assigning those duties to offensive coordinator Kellen Moore from 2020.
0: I forgot he did that. Kellen Moore is really good at his job, too.
1: Yes, he is. And he's a head coach now to boot.
0: Yeah.
1: McCarthy resumed calling plays in 2023. He also briefly relinquished those responsibilities with the Packers in 2015 when he handed them over to associate head coach Tom Clements. McCarthy, though, took the duty back by mid-December after the Packers went 2-4 over a six-game stretch.
0: Okay. So he's basically been the play caller for a better part of two decades.
1: Yes.
0: Yeah, yeah.
1: I do, though, like that at times he's rescinded those duties when he clearly thought that that was what's best to do for the team.
0: There's a lot of guys that would not put their ego to the side. You know, like Denver right now is going through that. I never thought there'd be a world that Sean Payton would not call plays. But they were worried about losing their new offensive coordinator, and he, for now, is relinquishing play calling duties. Now, on 3rd and 8 in the Super Bowl, maybe he'll take over. Who knows? But I do think that they're... These guys, every head coach has a big ego. I mean, you don't get there without it. You're leading a bunch of testosterone-filled
1: millionaires
0: that are also huge egos, et cetera, et cetera. So to show that in his career he has handed them off, I think is pretty telling in a good way.
1: I agree.
0: Self-recognition.
1: What to know? Mike McCarthy was hired to mold the Steelers' quarterback of the future and reinvigorate a middling offense. His West Coast style is a favorite of quarterback Aaron Rodgers, but McCarthy has to adapt it to best fit Rodgers at a point in his career in which the 42-year-old quarterback prioritizes getting the ball out quickly and avoiding contact. That, to me, was the most interesting part in here.
0: Mm-hmm.
1: Because Mike McCarthy, the play caller for Aaron Rodgers in Green Bay.
0: The first go-around.
1: Mike McCarthy, the play caller for Dak Prescott, who at that time was playing at an MVP-type level.
0: Yeah.
1: Is a little bit different than, yes, for a former MVP, for a future Hall of Famer, for one of the greats of all time. But who is
0: a different part of his career.
1: Who's teeing off on the 18th hole. He can see the clubhouse off in the distance.
0: Yeah, yeah.
1: He's not on the front nine anymore. He's stepping up to the tee box on the last hole of his career.
0: Yeah, and even Rodgers was never Lamar in terms of athleticism.
1: No.
0: But back then, he was definitely in the top half of the league, if not better, in terms of mobility. There wasn't as many athletic quarterbacks. I mean, it was a while ago. But he was very mobile, very good play extender.
1: He was kind of...
0: Handle pressure, you know.
1: What we've seen now from guys like Mahomes and Burrow
0: and
1: Herbert... They're not running quarterbacks, but if you give it to them and it's the right moment and the right opportunity, they will take it.
0: They'll rip your heart out with it. I mean, Rodgers was a master of man coverage. Everyone flips their head around.
1: It's a big 3rd and 7, and here I'm going to go for 8 yards.
0: Yeah. I mean, I've said it a million times. He gets 8 yards on 3rd and 7, slides, pops up, basically just gives everyone the finger and goes back to the makes everyone, defense coordinators, throw in his coffee and it makes you pay. He's not that guy anymore. And he doesn't handle pressure the same way, and he doesn't buy time as like he used to, or Dak did in those times. Dak's starting to evolve the same way. He doesn't move like close to how he did when he came in the league.
1: He's getting into his mid-30s.
0: Bound to happen to every quarterback. Ben didn't move the same at the end. All these guys. It'll be a day when Miller or Josh Allen and Lamar don't.
1: Absolutely.
0: You know? It's the way the world works. So, yes, I think they'll have to be more cognizant of time to throw than at any stint of McCarthy's play-calling career. But the West Coast offense, traditionally, and I mean, really, it was invented when Bill Walsh was the offense coordinator of the Bengals.
1: Yep.
0: It should be the Ohio River.
1: Right. You said that a few times.
0: But
1: Ken Anderson, right?
0: Yep. Who is a very, very quick processor. Frankly, Ken Anderson and current Lamar, or current Rodgers, kind of have some similarities. I mean, they're all from the neck up, not the biggest athletic dude at this stage of their career. But it was new then, and that was 45 years ago.
1: Sure, sure.
0: And defenses have figured some things out. I mean,
1: that's how it always works, right?
0: Yeah. A big reason LeBeau's zone blitz came around was fill the gaps where the zone, where the West Coast was attacking people with quick slants and things like that. And they're dropping Joey Porter into that spot and making people double clutch and things like that. So McCarthy's obviously adjusted from his Walsh roots.

0: you know, Walsh's like grandfather on the tree. But I, with a year away from the league, things happen so fast in this league. I mean, the Fangio defense stuff is really taking over. The stuff like McDonald is doing with Seattle is really, really innovative. And now the Ravens have copied it. Everybody's going to copy it. And the Chargers, blah, blah, blah, blah. So I assume he'll learn quick and didn't just sit around eating bonbons the whole time he was on the couch, that there's a lot more adjustments to the adjustments to the adjustments to the adjustments than there was the last time he called plays. You know, like anyone takes a year off.
1: And this league moves rapidly.
0: Unbelievably fast.
1: That we know for sure. Yeah. Always has, but it feels like especially as of the last 10, 15, 20 years, this league is always moving rapidly. It's cyclical in a way.
0: Right.
1: But it's always on the move.
0: Yep.
1: Key statistic from Mike McCarthy, the play caller.
0: Interesting.
1: In his last five seasons, or in his five seasons total as the Cowboys head coach.
0: Yeah.
1: Dallas ran slant routes nearly 7% of the time. That's the second highest rate.
0: I knew it'd be high. I don't know if 7% is high or not.
1: Highest rate in the NFL. So
0: totally see that.
1: With that, that feels like Michael Pittman Jr., DK Metcalf, getting those guys big body, getting them the football in some space.
0: Yes.
1: And giving them the opportunity to use their size and break tackles and move, along with, again, Aaron Rodgers wanting to get that ball out a little bit quicker, something we should certainly expect this year.
0: Yeah, I think more in-breaking routes in general at any depth. The slant's an in-breaker, obviously. It breaks to the middle of the field. But yes, Metcalf, I'm almost certain, ran more slants last year than at any point in his career. I mean, he was much more of a vertical.
1: I feel like that was in Matt's stats at some point last year.
0: I think so. Pittman's a slant master. Bernard definitely profiles that way in terms of big body. So I do think you're going to see more in-breaking routes, although Arthur Smith's offense wasn't devoid of that.
1: Sure.
0: What we don't know, and I'll just put it on the table, is how much over-the-middle throwing's truly going to occur. You have in-breaking routes. There's route design. But I'll say this about Rodgers, and I mean it, comparing him to Peyton Manning, Brady, Ben, Breeze, blah, blah, blah, blah. We can call it the Arthur Smith offense from last year. We can call it the Mike McCarthy offense from this year. And yes, he'll be calling the plays, and it's his verbiage, and this blitz is called this, and blah, blah, blah, blah, blah. But it's going to be the Aaron Rodgers offense. Mm-hmm. You know, I mean, if he was in Arizona, L.A., Chicago, Detroit, it's going to be the Aaron Rodgers offense. It was the Peyton Manning offense when he was this age,
1: too.
0: The Tom Brady offense. Yep. Does that mean it's going to look exactly like
1: Stafford offense in L.A.
0: Exactly.
1: Right now.
0: You know, does that mean it's going to look exactly like last year? Absolutely not. It won't. But where I'm going with this is what I find funny is really since Ben was in his prime, the Steelers have been, coincidentally, they've been the defense that gets thrown on the most in the middle of the field, and they're the offense that throws the middle of the field the least.
1: Okay.
0: So a lot of people just said, that's Tomlin. Tomlin's the only thing that's been the same. There's been a million quarterbacks between, you know,
1: and a few different Ben coordinators
0: and his pride. Yeah, and coordinators. That people are picking on the Steelers in the middle of the field, which we're not talking about defense, but there's reasons for that, too. A lot of it's because the pass rush is so good. They want to get out quick. But the Steelers don't throw in the middle of the field. And I definitely think some of it was one of Tomlin's secret sauces was avoiding turnovers, you know, play it close to the
1: vest. His record when the Steelers won the turnover battle or when they didn't have any turnovers was
0: remarkable.
1: Like almost 90% win percentage, I think.
0: And I guarantee when Duck was out there, he's like, you're not throwing in the middle of the field.
1: Yeah, correct.
0: You know,
1: correct.
0: But really, especially the last couple of years, Russell Wilson played the same way here as he did in Denver and he did in Seattle. It was the Russell Wilson offense. It just so happens that a lot of the quarterbacks they went out and got weren't adapt or real willing to throw in the middle of the field. Wilson, Fields, Pickett, Trubisky. It was none of their they all had other stops. I guess Pickett didn't, but he was first round pick. All had other stops, and that's not what they did there either. You know, so it's you could chicken or egg it. Is it head coach related? I'm sure to some degree it was. Is it quarterback related? No doubt. And I wonder how much Rodgers will let it fly over the middle of the field.
1: Certainly something to keep an eye on.
0: Yeah, it's a huge key.
1: You and I have laughed about this before, but everything you just outlined there, which I think is spot on, it always cracks me up. The labeling of a system quarterback.
0: Oh.
1: Like every successful quarterback ever is a system.

0: system quarterback.
1: Montana.
0: I mean, it's their system. Right. It's the way that they want to play.
1: Yes. Yeah.
0: You know, even Tom Brady was a system quarterback. There was some system quarterback nature to Ben Roethlisberger. Now, Ben and others, they can freelance more. Josh Allen, sure. They can freelance
1: Allen and
0: more
1: Favre
0: than some.
1: And Ben, yes. I mean, they break the system a little bit.
0: But every
1: more,
0: quarterback right. has a system, has a structure that they're expected to play within that best suits their skill set.
1: Yes, and there's so many smart coaches that when you execute the playbook properly, Brady and Montana are like the best examples ever. It's really hard to stop.
0: Yep.
1: There's a reason these coaches are getting hired at the highest level.
0: Yeah, and Joe Montana was in a great system.
1: Great system.
0: But that doesn't mean that every single quarterback in the world could just pop in there and have the same success that he did.
1: I mean, Don Shula was known as really close to the vest. They were always the least penalized team in the league. Ran the ball a lot when they had the perfect season in the 70s. It was running back based. Bob Greasy's a Hall of Fame quarterback, but really did not take many chances at all. And then when Marino falls in his lap, we're leading the league of passing. You know, like, I got this dude. I'm slinging it,
0: and
1: you know?
0: You've talked about, too, the few years that the Steelers looked a little bit different during the Mike Tomlin era was when Ben Bell and A.B. were all at their prime.
1: Oh, they're going for two on the first. They score a touchdown in the opening series.
0: Throwing the ball 40-some times a game.
1: Yeah, right. So I think there's a misnomer about history and Tomlin's aggressiveness. When he had the horses with Lev and A.B., they were the most aggressive team in the league. When he really didn't have a quarterback, they weren't.
0: Yes.
1: You know?
0: Yes. And it was funny how kind of the...
1: And you still win a lot of games.
0: The pendulum swung with the defense at that time,
1: yeah.
0: too, where the defense wasn't very good during those Killer B eras. And then on the back end of it, it was great. Yeah. And how are we going to win games with Duck and Mason and all
1: yeah,
0: these guys?
1: Yeah, right. And he figured out a way, which is pretty darn impressive.
0: We're going to win 14-10 every single game. You know, something
1: so
0: like
1: I think
0: that.
1: We'll learn pretty early how Rodgers sees this offense and what he's willing to do and not do.
0: It's going to be a lot of fun.
1: Yeah.
0: It's going to be a lot of fun starting at home on the 13th against the Falcons. It's like Christmas Day with some brand new presents under the tree. That's our intro here today to get us started. We got plenty of more ground to cover. Wes Schuler, Matt Williamson. 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
3: It's a 15-minute delay on the Parkway East outbound, the Boulevard of the Allies to the Squirrel Hill Tunnel. Inbound 10-minute delay, 2nd Avenue to the Fort Pitt Bridge. Parkway West outbound jams the Fort Pitt Tunnel out to Green Tree. Fort Cambridge inbound crawling the length. Brendan Joseph, Total Traffic.
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4: Partly cloudy with a bit of sun today. Still a chance of a stray shower, high close to 90. Scattered showers and thunderstorms, some may be severe tonight, dropping down to 70. Variable cloudiness tomorrow.
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0: Matt, I was kind of joking, laughing with my wife earlier this morning about how you and I are in the final days of list season and content season. And really trying to find things to talk about. It's like, you know, every day I'm perusing NFL Network and ESPN and what's going on and are there any interesting lists and things like that. Pretty soon we will have games to talk about, baby. Which you all know
1: there'll
0: from
1: be a
0: our
1: couple in the books. Well, it'll be one in the books this time next week.
0: Yeah. And another that we're getting ready for. And as we joked about plenty during the draft season and combine and free agency, I love all that stuff. But not like I love the games, baby. I'm excited to get back to it. We got a Colorado and Georgia Tech tonight. Stanford and Miami tomorrow night. A lot of guys on that Miami roster.
1: Yeah, Miami
0: to watch.
1: Team's got a bunch of them.
0: And then obviously kind of week one proper of college football season on Saturday. My butt will be down in Morgantown for the day.
1: Yeah.
0: Oh, you know it. Wife and kids. First game. Wife and kids.
1: Oh, you
0: first
1: mentioned
0: game,
1: that. Yeah.
0: It's you know, all that.
1: Good weather.
0: Good weather, all that stuff. And I'm sure many of our listeners out there will be heading either to their alma mater or their favorite local team for some early football action on Saturday.
1: That's
0: as
1: great.
0: We're all been jonesing for it big time. I've told you before, Matt, I think it's inevitable, and I love the idea of the NFL going to an 18-game regular season and two preseason games.
1: Mm-hmm.
0: The one thing I would hate about it would be that Labor Day weekend, there's always no NFL, and that's like, I know I could go to the WVU game. I know I could sit around and watch college football, and that obviously won't be the case if there's an NFL game on Sunday.
1: And my situation's similar. So many of my buds that we went to high school with are in from all over the country.
0: It's an awesome tradition.
1: Yeah. And we go to Labor Day weekend, and really, the TVs are just college football all the time.
0: Yep.
1: Yeah, anywhere you walk.
0: Because you usually get college football games on Sunday, too, during Labor Day weekend.
1: That's great.
0: So it's a lot of fun. But Matt, with that, NFL Network did their top 10 defenses and top 10 offenses today. And I would
1: have the Steelers in the defenses.
0: I would too.
1: I'm curious if they do or not, but I definitely would.
0: They do not.
1: Really?
0: So that's why
1: probably not on either list, though.
0: I wanted to run through these. Okay. The Steelers are not on either list. Offensive one, not as surprising, but the defense, I thought they might be in that 10, 9, 8, 7.
1: I would have them even higher.
0: Range.
1: Yeah.
0: So here's the 10. Here's how they laid out, and we can talk about how many we think the Steelers should rank ahead of. Number 10 is the Tampa Bay Buccaneers.
1: Are we talking about offense or defense again?
0: Defense first.
1: Okay.
0: Yep.
1: Oh, I'd have the Steelers over the box.
0: I think so. I don't see that one.
1: No.
0: Even with my favorite name to pronounce, Vita Vea, back in the fold.
1: Vita Vea.
0: I think
1: Bain is a really nice addition, speaking of Hurricanes, and Vea and Cansey and those guys, but I don't think their back seven's close to the Steelers.
0: I don't either.
1: Winfield's a good player.
0: And even some of those guys you mentioned, they got some injury questions.
1: Yeah. No, I don't see them as a top 10 defense at all.
0: That one was surprising me. Let me double check this here. Yeah, no, they do not have the Steelers on this list.
1: That shocks me about the defense.
0: Number 9, the LA Chargers.
1: I'm cool with that.
0: Can I real quick for you?
1: Yeah.
0: A little peek into next week. You know how I've told you this. Late at night, we both do it. And then when I'm driving in here, I got about a 35-minute commute each way. Always thinking about the show and NFL topics.
1: Mm-hmm.
0: Starting today, I might pick the Chargers to win that division, man.
1: Really?
0: I'm thinking about it.
1: They would definitely be in my top 10 offense list. Defense, I think, is a little questionable because they lost a great coordinator to Baltimore.
0: Yep.
1: Other than Derwin, I don't see a real plus starter for their specific position. I also don't see a lot of weaknesses. It's kind of a not riddled with holes type of unit. It's well coached, and they always play hard under Harbaugh. But I would take the Steelers over both we've mentioned so far.
0: Number 8, the Jags.
1: Yeah, and I think Hunter at corner goes a really long way. I expect him to be quite good, and I think that one corner spot could go from a weakness to a real strength. But they lost Lloyd. I think the Steelers over the Jags, too. I'm trying to be as impartial as possible, but, I mean, if I was on Jacksonville radio, I would say I'll trade this unit for Pittsburgh's.
0: Is Travis Hunter, I mean, is he going to be exclusively defense now? Is that the plan?
1: It sounds like he's going to do some route running. They're pretty loaded at wide receiver.
0: Which would make sense.

0: Yeah, I think their offense is better than their defense.
1: Number seven, Matt, the Baltimore Ravens.
0: I'm on board with that.
1: Yeah?
0: Especially if Matt Ibuka is in the mix.
1: That's the kicker.
0: They might be in my top five-ish with him. Without him, I'm still pretty in. They were really, really bad rushing the passer, and they've used several draft picks on defensive ends lately.
1: Bringing Hendrickson.
0: Yep. And Matt Ibuka definitely was missed as a pocket pusher. I think guys like Wiggins are breakout candidates. I do like their defense.
1: Malachi Starks in year two. Kyle Hamilton.
0: Hamilton's a star.
1: Number six.
0: I would say them or the Steelers would be my pick as best defense in the division, though. It would not be the
1: So that's about anyway. The range there, seven, where you can start.
0: Yeah, I would probably the Steelers right in this neighborhood, yeah.
1: Number six, sticking with purple teams, it's the Minnesota Vikings at number six.
0: Yeah, I'm fine with that, too. A lot of it's Flores. They're just so hard to play against. They hit the draft pretty hard on defense.
1: They did trade away Grenard, but...
0: Yeah, they signed Van Noy today or yesterday, but he's not the huge difference maker. I don't see a ton of star power there either.
1: Number five, into the top five, across the Commonwealth, the Philadelphia Eagles.
0: I would have them in the top three.
1: I was surprised they weren't even a little bit higher.
0: I'm sure we know who the top two are. I'll be shocked if it's not Houston and Seattle, but I would definitely have Philly three. I don't see any holes on that roster.
1: That defensive line could just dominate.
0: Really,
1: people.
0: Really good. They're really good at linebacker. Quinyon Mitchell, DeGene. I mean, they're loaded.
1: They're loaded.
0: Yeah.
1: Number four, the Denver Broncos.
0: Yes. I would have the Eagles ahead of Denver.
1: I think Denver is still going to be very good, but not quite as good as they were last year.
0: And they lost Franklin Myers, who's a quality. They're not as good up front as the big people. And their defense the last 6 weeks or so, including the playoffs, wasn't what it was at the beginning of the season. They would definitely be my top 10. I'd put them over the Steelers, but they'd probably be like five. Well, I guess that's where they're at.
1: Number three
0: is the LA Rams. Yeah. I was maybe they're better than the Eagles.
1: The top three or four, and I think I'd have the Eagles in this category.
0: There's four teams, I think, that stand above the rest.
1: Agree.
0: Denver probably be five. And then I think you can start talking about Pittsburgh after that.
1: And then Seahawks are two and Texans are one.
0: And I would have Houston one.
1: I was going to say, I knew you would like that because you've kind of alluded to that this offseason.
0: Houston added to their defense and Seattle lost a little. And they were clearly the top two last year.
1: Let's buzz through the predictions of the top 10 offenses here now. Number 10, the Baltimore Ravens.
0: Yeah, I mean, year after year with Lamar.
1: I guess with Lamar.
0: A lot of these are so quarterback-driven, which is why offense is more predictive year to year than defense. But a Lamar-driven offense is almost always a top 10 unit.
1: Listen, as
0: I don't like their pass catchers at all, though, besides Zay Flowers.
1: Yeah. As a native Pittsburgher and someone who wears black and gold glasses, I'll tell you this right now. If Baltimore has the 7th best defense in the NFL and the 10th best offense, they're going to be a legit bona fide Super Bowl threat.
0: Yeah, I'd say they would definitely be the favorite.
1: They might hit that over 11.5 wins.
0: They might.
1: They're top 10 on both. Number 9 is the Niners. 9th best offense in the NFL.
0: I mean, I bet Shanahan's offense is almost always
1: top 10. Almost always.
0: Yeah.
1: Even probably in the years that they struggle. It's probably more of defensive struggles than offensive struggles.
0: I think I told you this. I did a lot of shows lately. All five of their skill guys are 30-plus that they're going to start. That's one of the first times in history in week one that McCaffrey, Juszczyk, Kittle, Debo, Evans are all – that's like never happened since the 70s or something crazy.
1: Wow.
0: Yeah.
1: Number
0: Which could be good or bad. They're good players, but are they all going to hold up?
1: That's probably not.
0: Probably not.
1: There are three teams, Matt, that are on both top tens. The Ravens, as we just discussed. The Rams which doesn't surprise everybody. The Broncos are the other. They check in number 8 on the offense.
0: I'm fine
1: list.
0: With that. I'm starting to come around on Knicks. I think the Waddle addition is massive. I have him really high in my fantasy wide receiver ranks, too.
1: Number 7, New England Patriots.
0: Yes. It was a really good unit, and then they got better at wide receiver and O-line.
1: And
0: they would definitely be my top 10.
1: Takes another step
0: forward. Well coached.
1: Number 6, not surprising, Cincinnati Bengals.
0: I think they could make an argument for one.
1: certainly could.
0: I think they could.
1: Certainly could. Number 5, a team that Matt and I have kind of gushed about what the offense could be, should be this year, the Dallas Cowboys are number 5.
0: I think they could make an argument for one. I think Dallas and Cincinnati is very similar.
1: This one was a little surprising to me, but the Lions check in at number 4.
0: I got no problem with that either.
1: I realize they have weapons everywhere.
0: They do.
1: So much of their offensive success over the last 3 or 4 years.

0: years has been a butt-kicking offensive line.
1: Yeah.
0: And
1: Ben Johnson, who's not there 2 years removed.
0: Let's see if that offensive line can still be the same beast with a couple key guys
1: Pretty good money to Cade Mays, the center, who's out for the year, too. So they didn't really fix that problem. They would still be my top 10, though.
0: Speaking of Ben Johnson, staying in the NFC North, the Bears check in at number 3.
1: Easily.
0: And they better be one of the top offenses because their defense might be towards the bottom.
1: I was just thinking of this. We were talking NFC North on a different podcast a couple days ago. Green Bay.

0: I mean, Detroit has their best two safeties are out right now. Mm-hmm. They've like one or two.
1: Detroit,
0: good
1: if they were healthy, their defense would look
0: it's
1: much
0: okay,
1: better. But it's
0: right.
1: been mangled for like a couple years now.
0: Chicago's is projected to be one of the worst in the league. I really worry about Green Bay's minus Parsons too. So some of those NFC North games might be like 60-68. I mean, like it could be huge scoring games.
1: I don't think Green Bay would do it because they just acquired Micah Parsons a year ago. But the Bears and the Lions, Max Crosby watch maybe by the time we get to, you know, Halloween.
0: Yeah.
1: And then two is the Bills, Matt, and one is the Rams. Not a lot of surprise there.
0: I so will Rams say, though, are top three in both categories.
1: Yes, they are. I will say,
0: I don't know if the Rams would be one. For
1: I think, and none of us really fight how the Bills offense is always ranked high on these lists.
0: Yeah.
1: That's a testament to Josh Allen.
0: Maybe. It is.
1: Like,
0: they've run the ball really well lately.
1: They don't have the Jamar Chase or the Puka Nacua.
0: No.
1: You know, their offensive line is certainly good.
0: It is good.
1: But it's not the best in the league.
0: No.
1: James Cook is very good, but he's not Gibbs or Bijan or what Saquon Barkley has been at times.
0: He's not Jamar Chase, but adding DJ Moore is really, I think, going to pay off for them. And I don't even think he's a great player. It's just he's just better than what they've played with.
1: I got him real late in my fantasy draft on Tuesday night.
0: You'll see my receiver list. He's pretty high. I think he's a better fantasy player, point scorer, than he is real-life player.
1: Especially, potentially.
0: And I think they gave up too much for him. But it'll make him better.
1: And he, especially potentially in that offense, he should put up some big numbers this year.
0: Allen's so special. I mean, he's almost guaranteed to be a top 10 offense. Yeah, if he's out there for
1: every
0: game.
1: It's that simple.
0: But what's funny is I think Mahomes is every good bit of player, but I would not consider them in the top 10. I mean, that's how rough things are in Kansas City.
1: And also, there's still some unknown about his recovery from that injury.
0: Yeah, that's true, too.
1: There's our
0: Chargers review. Were not in the top 10.
1: Chargers were not in the top 10 for
0: their offense is better than their defense.
1: I was a little surprised about that. I think Mike McDaniels might have those boys humming.
0: Yeah, I really think so.
1: Let's go around campus a little bit when we return to close down the first hour of the show. And speaking of Matt's fantasy football lists, we will hit those heavy in hour number two. Plenty to get to. You'll learn Williamson. It's The Drive. 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
2: Parkway East inbound, it's a 15-minute delay. 2nd Avenue to the Fort Pitt Bridge. Outbound, a 15-minute delay. The Boulevard of the Allies to the Squirrel Hill Tunnel. 65 outbound, that jams Beaver Avenue to the McKees Rocks Bridge. 51 southbound's jamming Edgebrook Avenue to Provost Road. Brendan Joseph, Total Traffic.
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0: Matt, stop me if you've heard this before, but it's a crazy time in the world of collegiate sports.
1: How about that? Yeah, sure is.
0: I do. Our buddies Todd McShay and Steve Mensch put out a list of 17 players that they think could be the first overall draft pick in April. 17 guys that they think legitimately could be the first overall pick. I want to get that to that with you and how many of those are quarterbacks in just a minute. But first, massive news this afternoon as the SEC has sued LSU in a United States district court.
1: Wow.
0: Alleging the university is violating the league's First Amendment right of expressive association by ignoring SEC rules that prohibit signing and playing former NFL players. The lawsuit also names LSU's board of supervisors, their president, athletic director, football coach Lane Kiffin, and I believe the basketball coach Will Wade as well.
1: Hmm.
0: SEC Commissioner Greg Sankey testified, and as did, kind of the attorneys for the SEC. And here's the statement. The SEC has endured and thrived for nearly a century because its members have adhered to the common set of rules, which each member institution and every one of those institutions has agreed to follow. Along the most fundamental of those rules are the longstanding provisions that prohibit individuals who have entered a professional draft, signed professional contracts, or been rostered on a professional athletic team from returning to compete in college. The rules are built upon an essential principle. College athletics is reserved for students who are actively pursuing an education. That's kind of funny. While competing for their universities. The professionalism rules preserve competitive fairness, protect opportunities for high school students and current college athletes, and maintain the distinction between college and professional sports. Now, that part I completely agree with.
1: Yeah.
0: So, Matt.
1: Wow.
0: Here we are, and all eyes will be on Saturday and who Lane Kiffin's going to send out onto that field. But we've seen a lot of craziness in college football over the last 5, 6, 7, 8 years.
1: The timing of this is pretty crazy, too.
0: But I never thought we'd get to the point where a team or a league, pardon me, was suing one of its own teams.
1: So I assume LSU's counting on some of these players referenced to be starters and prominent members. I mean, if you're going back, I mean, you've got to be one of the best players.
0: And you're probably getting a nice NIL check.
1: Yeah, right. Yes. And you're enrolled in classes, I would imagine, you know, whatever. So a couple questions. Is LSU the only team in the country and the only team in the SEC, two-part question, that does have these type of transfers or former pros?
0: I believe Ole Miss at a point did as well.
1: I thought they were involved.
0: Oddly enough, Lane Kiffin's last school.
1: Yeah.
0: But I believe that after the SEC kind of took action,
1: only LSU is the only one.
0: Because remember, there's 16 teams in the SEC.
1: Yeah.
0: When they voted on this last week, it passed 15-0. LSU abstained. They didn't vote.
1: Okay. But they currently have dudes on their roster that were in training camps.
0: Yes.
1: Okay. Do other teams in the country that you're aware of?
0: I don't think so.
1: Okay, so they're really the only team in the country right now.
0: Because a lot of these conferences kind of tried to get ahead of it.
1: Yeah, like the Big Ten, I remember, jumped all over it.
0: The Big 12 did a couple weeks ago, and I think the ACC has as well.
1: And I know some of the dudes that were rumored to go back to college ended up sticking on practice squads or whatever. They stayed in the league.
0: Yes.
1: I guess what I don't remember, and I know we touched on this weeks ago or a week ago, whoever thought it was possible to do this in the first place?
0: It started, I don't know if you remember, back in college basketball season.
1: I remember Tyler texted us something about it.
0: Like, what on earth is going on here? One, I think, at Baylor and one, I think, at Alabama, who these guys went to the pros. I think one of them even got drafted.
1: Mm-hmm.
0: They had a cup of coffee in the G League for a year or two. Played a couple games with the Knicks. One played a couple games with the Charlotte Hornets.
1: So they were actually in the NBA and saw floor time.
0: But they had injunctions from a judge who their college eligibility isn't up. You can't prohibit their, you know, opportunity to earn a living or whatever language they came up with. And because of those injunctions, those guys were allowed to go back and play.
1: And that opened the door for this situation.
0: That was obviously a big story at the time. Not
1: of course,
0: as big
1: yeah.
0: as

0: this for two reasons. One, because college basketball isn't nearly...
1: Football's better.
0: College football college football's the second biggest sport in this country after the NFL.
1: Yeah, I mean,
0: it's bigger than the NBA. It's bigger than Major League Baseball. It's sport number two in this country. And I really think if either Baylor or Alabama would have won the national champion, would have won March Madness, I don't think either went to even the Final Four.
2: I'd say that they have successful years.
0: It would have been a much bigger story.
2: Sure.
0: Like as if LSU went 16-0 this year and two or three of those guys were dominating.
2: 20 sack dudes or whatever.
0: Then I think it would become a bigger story. I also, too, I'll put my hand up, and as much as you know.
1: And I'm sure the rest of the SEC is not happy with LSU at all. I
0: think he's a great personality, and I think you need people like this in sports. You need villains. You need personalities to make it fun. But Lane Kiffin's also a lightning rod for this kind of stuff.
2: Really?
0: So if it was Matt Williamson, the LSU head coach, who was trying to pull this off, it would still be a huge story. But Lane Kiffin.
1: But every eyeball's on this guy.
0: He's the Kardashians of the college athletic world. You know?
2: I knew he's a big personality, but I mean, I didn't realize to the degree.
0: Yeah. Okay. His dad was Monty Kiffin.
2: Well, yeah.
0: He's been at Tennessee and USC and Ole Miss and LSU.
2: But he's aggressive or.
0: Yes.
2: Yeah, let's just say that.
0: And he's got an up and down reputation. Uh-huh. And he's out front and kind of vocal with a lot of stuff. So, Matt, we'll continue to monitor. We'll continue to monitor this. We'll see if.
1: I wonder if the players can play Saturday. I assume LSU is a game.
0: They host Clemson Saturday night.
1: Oh, wow. Oh, okay.
0: A huge game.
1: Wow.
0: So I would almost...
1: That's weird from a Clemson perspective. That's weird from
0: coaching. Yeah, if you're Clemson, right. Like you should probably prepare for those guys to be out there, but do you want to waste a lot of time? Maybe that's part of this from LSU. Maybe Lane Kiffin and his people are saying, yeah, we're not going to play these guys, but as long as we can have everybody talking about this and preparing for this instead of our actual roster...
1: It's one more distraction in our favor or
0: whatever. Exactly
1: one
0: right.
1: One more thing Clemson has to worry about.
0: I also look at it, though, and I say if you're Lane Kiffin and this is your first game, first year, LSU, a place where they just fired Brian Kelly for going, 9-3 because that's not good enough.
1: Yeah, they've not
0: You better be focused, brother, because it's an important year.
1: Yeah, you can't be worried about this stuff.
0: You have two bad years at LSU, they'll ax you real quick.
1: You better beat Clemson.
0: You better beat Clemson. And
1: it's at LSU, right?
0: It's at LSU, yes.
1: Is that the best game of the weekend?
0: I think so.
1: Yeah, for sure.
0: Especially when you consider the storylines now. And I think I told this to you earlier.
1: Just big programs.
0: Dabo Swinney is still the old school. He wants to recruit and develop.
1: Where
0: Lane Kiffin's kind of the complete opposite. He's a portal baby and wants to do it the whole new school, new way.
1: Just give me the best players I can no matter what.
0: Yep.
1: Who cares, right?
0: Yep. And for different reasons, they're both under some scrutiny. Dabo, because there's some questions, is he still the right guy to lead Clemson in this era despite all the
1: success? I was
0: going
1: to say, he better win, too.
0: Yes.
1: If you're going to do it differently than everybody else.
0: And then Lane Kiffin, it's like we had all this controversy to get you from Ole Miss in the middle of the playoff, all this attention, all this money that we're paying you. You better win some bleeping games.
1: They're probably still paying their old coach, too.
0: Oh, without a doubt.
1: Yeah.
0: Brian Kelly's going to be getting paid there for a while.
1: That's like Penn State's paying a ton to not have a coach there, right?
0: Exactly right. Heck, LSU might still be paying off the last of, what's his name, Ed Orgeron from before they hired Brian Kelly. That's just the nature of
1: this. This is a wild story, though.
0: It's a wild story. Something
1: probably gets resolved quick, though.
0: Well,
1: you think it gets done? It's not going to get done before Saturday, though.
0: I would think it just all builds to Saturday. LSU doesn't play these guys, and then it becomes a non-story after that. But if LSU does play these guys, then it becomes the story.
1: I bet you don't know this answer, but does the SEC have the power to say you can't play them this week while we figure this out?
0: They do. I think they do, but then there's a judge in Louisiana who's going to say, yes, they do.
1: Yeah, we do. Right,
0: and
1: right,
0: then it's
1: right.
0: going to go back to court.
1: It's not like you can suspend them. The players didn't do anything wrong.
0: Right.
1: Yeah.
0: I mean, I guess that's, I think morally and ethically, they're doing plenty wrong,
1: right.
0: But not in the legal sense.
1: You know, what kind of crime would you charge them with to suspend them?
0: Yeah.
1: Those players. Do you know how many players there are?
0: It is two or three.
1: I thought it was two or three, yeah.
0: Yep, I believe it's two or three.
1: Okay.
0: Players from the Cleveland Browns, New Orleans Saints, and Tampa Bay Buccaneers.
1: Wild. Yeah.
0: Matt, as we wrap up.
1: I'm betting they don't play again in college.
0: I'm betting they don't because I don't think the smoke is worth the fire if you're LSU.
1: No, and it's all dumb to begin with to me to even try it. I don't know.
0: Do you really want to be the that's what you're known for?
1: No.
0: What I mean? Like, I've talked about this before. You guys know the SEC commissioner, Greg Sankey. He's high on my biting list, to use a term.
1: Okay.
0: I don't like Greg Sankey at all. And it drives me nuts. The SEC, every time they have their league meetings and all that in the offseason, they always talk about
1: their version of the owners' meeting.
0: We're going to break away from the NCAA and start our own thing and crown our own national champions. Yeah, go ahead.
2: Because we're so much better.

0: better than everybody else.
1: If you want to be the greatest villain in the history of collegiate sports, if you want to break up something that has been beloved across this country for 160 years, go right ahead. Go right ahead. Be that villain. Please do. They don't have the cojones to do that. They can talk about it and they can use it as leverage in their contract negotiations and stuff. But nobody I don't care if
0: you're... Is that kind of like LIV Golf?
1: Yes.
0: I mean, exactly.
1: But it'd be like LIV Golf if it was going to break apart the PG... If there was going to be no more Masters. You know what I mean?
0: Yeah. Like both Western divisions in the NFL are like, we're just going to make our own league.
1: Exactly right. Like, if the NFC West is like, you know what, we're so much better than everybody else, we're going to play for our own Super Bowl. Go ahead. Be the villain that breaks up one of the greatest things that we have in sports.
2: That's not the USFL or a new league. No. I mean, that's breaking apart what's already there.
1: Yes. Yeah. And, you know, I would imagine that they would do that for basketball and baseball and Olympics.
2: Oh, I would think
1: Olympic sports and all that, too. And so you're going to tell all your kids you're no longer playing for March Madness. You're just playing in our little 16-team
2: for the
1: tournament.
2: SEC championship.
1: Kick rocks. That's why they would never do it, because all their basketball programs would plummet, because you'd tell those recruits.
0: Football would probably still be strong.
1: Football, I think, would be fine. Everything else. You're going to tell all those huge baseball schools you can't play in the College World Series?
2: I bet some of the other sports would really suffer.
1: No chance. But I will give Sankey a little bit of credit on this front, as much as I don't like him, and I think he's
2: sounds like he's standing
1: now
2: up and doing the right thing.
1: This is the right battle to pick at the right time.
2: Okay.
1: The right battle to pick at the right time.
0: I'm curious how this goes. I bet they don't play.
1: I bet they, that's what I think too.
0: Yeah.
1: Matt, I did want to mention too, because we are kind of up against it here, but McShay and Mensch laid out their potential candidates that could be the first overall pick in the 2027 draft.
0: Which really narrows things down. Because
1: not first round picks, first overall pick.
0: Because I asked you about this. I haven't listened to it yet. Like, Notre Dame has an awesome corner that could
1: He is on there, but he's the last one they listed.
0: I say, but I don't think there's ever been a corner that's gone first overall. I mean, Patrick Peterson, Ramsey are like as high as you see it.
1: Matt, I wanted to really bring this up to you because there's 17 names, which is a lot. Jeremiah Smith, that we've talked about a million times,
0: great
1: is on there. Cam Coleman, the wide receiver from Texas, is on there. Texas's tackle, Goosby, and their edge rusher, Simmons, are both on there. Texas has four guys on this list out of the 17.
0: That's insane.
1: Miami's got a few, too. But, Matt, there are 3, 6, 9 of the guys on this list are quarterbacks.
0: Wow. And probably two of them won't come
1: 10
0: out
1: of the guys on this list are quarterbacks.
0: Yeah. And I bet if they did it 1 year ago, Klubnik, Aller would have been on the list too. I mean, someone's going to fall off. But still, to think there's a chance these dudes are first overall picks.
1: Even if it's half of that, five first round quarterbacks.
0: Yeah, again, early first round potentially.
1: There's also some names that they don't mention that could obviously play into this, like Mestemaker, the quarterback from Oklahoma State.
0: Mm-hmm.
1: But they have 10 quarterbacks that could potentially be the first overall pick. Arch Manning, Dante Moore, Lenora Sellers, Trinidad Jombliss, CJ Carr from Notre Dame, Sam Levitt from LSU, Darian Mensah from Miami, Nico Iamiava from UCLA. I don't know if I see that one. John Mateer from Oklahoma. I don't know if I see that one.
0: Yeah.
1: And Jaden Miava from USC. 10 names.
0: They know better than I do, but some of those seem like a little bit of a reach. Was CJ Carr on there?
1: CJ Carr was on there. Yep. So I just had to bring that up. 10 quarterbacks that they think could possibly be the first overall pick as we get ready.
0: And
1: to
0: again, I'm sure there's no running backs, guards, centers, tight ends, linebackers.
1: All
0: safeties.
1: The others were 2 wide receivers, couple tackles, couple edge rushers, and then that one corner from Notre Dame.
0: Who seems like he's special,
1: If you're going to be the first overall pick as a cornerback, you got you got to be real
0: again.
1: Special.
0: Peterson and Ramsey were top 5, but they don't go 1.
1: Right. Matt, hour in the books, another hour to go. Let's have a little fantasy football hour when we return. We'll also get to your questions, comments, concerns, and reactions. Euler and Williamson, halfway home on this Thursday. Steelers Nation Radio on the Steelers Audio Network.
3: Parkway East inbound, a 10-minute delay. Forbes Avenue to the Fort Pitt Bridge. Outbound's a 15-minute delay. The Boulevard of the Allies to Edgewood Swissvale. Parkway West inbound, tapping the brakes. Greentree to the Fort Pitt Tunnel. Outbound pretty heavy from Banksville Road back to Greentree. Brandon Joseph, Total Traffic.
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5: 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Number 21, Utah, also playing an FCS opponent in Idaho. Elsewhere, UMass from the MAC taking on Rutgers from the Big Ten. 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Deion Sanders taking his Colorado team on the road to face Georgia Tech tonight. The Buffs, 6.5-point

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0: Good evening, Steeler Nation. How we doing? Well, that's good. Us too. It is hour number two of The Drive here on your 24/7 home of the black and gold. Steelers Nation Radio on the Steelers Audio Network. Matt, it is fantasy football focus time once again here as we kick off hour number two.
1: This is the bulkiest position too.
0: Big weekend of drafts. Big bulky position for us to sink our teeth into here in Matt's wide receiver rankings 2026 edition.
1: All right.
0: Number one on the list, not much of a surprise, Ja'Marr Chase. Although, I don't know. I guess people could argue for Puka. They could argue for JSN, I guess.
1: Yeah, but I mean, JSN's coming off an awesome year. I think Chase is just better at football than those guys and is in an awesome situation. And not long ago, well, months ago, but I put a couple bucks on him to win Offensive Player of the Year. I mean, like, I think he's maybe set up to have a historically awesome season. And I mentioned I'm going to my fantasy draft this weekend. I pick fifth. He's the only one I'd take in the top five. You know, as we go through this, you'll see there's so many suitable starting caliber receivers. I mean, it's a deep position. You better love someone to take him like top five, and I would take him. I would not take Puka or JSN, who I think are 2 and 3 for me.
0: So let me lay that out for you then. If Bijan Gibbs, obviously, and Ja'Marr Chase are all gone by the time you pick at fifth.
1: That's why I don't like the fifth spot. I'll probably take McCaffrey or Taylor.
0: Jonathan Taylor, yeah.
1: Yeah, something like that.
0: Just go with
1: a
0: running back. And
1: someone that I don't think will kill me, but probably won't win me the league. I don't love that spot.
0: Number two is Puka. Number three is Jaxon Smith-Njigba. Big variance between those two or not really?
1: Not really.
0: Are those three, is that the tier one?
1: I would say they're probably all the same tier. And then the next group is maybe three or four deep, something like that. Now, you know what? I might put Jefferson. I have Jefferson four, I think.
0: You have Jefferson five. Amon-Ra St. Brown four.
1: They may all be in the same tier.

0: here, but I think Chase is, for me, is pretty clearly one. Puka still could get suspended, by the way.
1: He could.
0: I mean, like,
1: that story's flown under the radar.
0: Yeah, that's
1: especially
0: not
1: with
0: done.
1: Some more Josh Jacobs and some of those other ones.
0: Yeah.
1: But that's not done.
0: That's not done. So just be aware of that in your fantasy drafts. I mean, I think he has surpassed Jefferson as the most productive fantasy receiver in like the last 10 years on like a per game basis. He's awesome. Don't get me wrong. But there also are some snaps when they play that 13 personnel with three tight ends on the field and only one receiver that it's Adams and not Nacua.
1: True.
0: But
1: true.
0: His production's insane. All those guys I think are really safe. I think Jefferson's going too late.
1: It may, I agree, because of last year. Yes.
0: He didn't get any worse.
1: Like, if you can get him at, like, the back end of the first round.
0: And that's where he's going. Like, yeah. I always refer to 12-team leagues, but he's going, like, somewhere between, like, 10 and 15 overall. Sign me up.
1: Sign me up.
0: I mean, yeah. I mean, I don't think he's going to have a bad year. Are you crazy?
1: Number six is Nico Collins. Number seven, CeeDee Lamb.
0: I've flipped those from six and seven 100 times. So, I guess there is a top five to me. And then a little bit of a, not a gap, but I don't know who to put at six. I look at that all the time, like, eh, I'm going to put Lamb there. He's a little safer. I think Nico just has no target competition. The Higgins injury helps him. I trust Stroud. I think Nico could be like a first-team All-Pro
1: this
0: year.
1: He could be in for a big year. Eight, Drake London. Nine, formerly of this parish, George Pickens.
0: Mm-hmm. London kind of stands alone, too. I flip-flop those two. London stands alone. And then from Pickens, like these next five, next few at least, kind of put them in a bag and shake them up.
1: Pickens and CD, both in the top nine there.
0: Yeah.
1: Number 10, Malik Nabers. 11, Devonta Smith.
0: I think Brown leaving is monstrous for Smith.
1: That's why I got him at pick 29, I think.
0: I'd be real happy with that.
1: I was like, oh, yeah.
0: Yeah. I don't believe what Pickens did is fluky at all. Nabers still isn't totally out of the woods in terms of injury stuff, but keep an eye on it. It's trending the right direction in a big way. Very little target competition there.
1: Speaking of little target competition, might we be able to say that about number 12 on your list, Chris Olave?
0: Now with Tyson out.
1: With Tyson out?
0: Yeah. They need a big year. They just paid him money.
1: I like this kind of range here, too. Olave at 12, Waddle at 13.
0: I love this neighborhood. All these guys to
1: Ted
0: me are,
1: McMillan yeah. at 14, T. Higgins at 15.
0: Yeah. Again, I really have nothing bad to say about any of them. But, I mean, if you get those guys in third, fourth round after taking two running backs early, I think you're real happy.
1: Garrett Wilson, 16, Matt. Emeka Ibuka, 17.
0: Up until yesterday, I had Ibuka at, like, right there with Olave. I don't think he has much target competition at all either. But he has a turf toe. And that's just one of those injuries that never seems to quite heal right.
1: We'll talk some key fantasy football injuries.
0: Yeah. Yeah, like that has me enough to bump him a little.
1: Rashee Rice at 18. Or sorry, we were in the top 15 there. Or did I say Wilson and Ibuka?
0: Mm-hmm.
1: Okay, yeah, it's 16 and 17.
0: Yeah.
1: Rashee Rice at 18.
0: Well, do I have A.J. Brown right after him?
1: You do at 19.
0: Those two I am way below consensus on. A.J. Brown's going like wide receiver six.
1: Yeah. I don't see that.
0: And there's times on these lists that I just put them so low that I know I'm not going to get them. I don't trust either one. I think Brown's very much declining as a mover. Rice is hurt all the time, does all kinds of dumb stuff off the field, had to rehab a knee injury in jail. I mean, I want someone else to have those two guys.
1: Yeah.
0: I put them together where I know I'm not going to have to even consider it.
1: Into the 20s, Zay Flowers at 20.
0: He scored more touchdowns. Both those guys are smaller. I'm a little prejudiced against small guys.
1: Yeah.
0: This touchdown scorer.
1: And you got a trio of them here, and then DJ Moore at 22.
0: Mm-hmm. And we've talked about, you know, Buffalo's offense. I think he'll have a good fantasy year, and I think he'll get the ball a lot. Flowers has very little target competition. McConkey, it's a little unsure. They have so many tight ends and fullbacks. I don't know how much playing time he'll get. Not that he's going to be short, but there could be times he's on the field as much as you quite think.
1: And I think they're going to really run the football.
0: I do, too. I think they're physical with a lot of tight ends, and yeah. Fullback.
1: Mike McDaniels, I'm pretty sure I'd have to double check this, but I'm pretty sure they had a top 10 rushing attack every year that he was the head coach
0: right.
1: in Miami.
0: Yeah.
1: And I would expect that to continue.
0: But we're already like 20 deep of guys. You're very comfortable every week starter type guys, for sure.
1: That is kind of fun. I think people think Mike McDaniels just because like he walks around with like a hipster haircut and mm-hmm. wearing capri pants and

0: showing off his ankles, that like he must be some new age, throw the ball 50 times a game guy. He's really not.
1: Just because they do weird motions and stuff too. But no, they play with a fullback and they pound the rock. Yeah.
0: That, if those offensive tackles are healthy, I think they're going to surprise some people.
1: They're one of the best. He's one of the best run game designers in the league.
0: And then a trio, or really these next few are all very intriguing just because they could easily, I think, finish in the top 15. They could easily be a little bit of a step back. But you have Luther Burden at 23, Roma Dunze at 24, Scary Terry McMillan at 25, and Christian Watson at 26.
1: The Bears keep me up at night which one I want. I think the answer is both. I think that's easily a top 10 offense like we talked about. I'm super high on Loveland too, but I think they can support it. McLaurin worries me a little bit. Age is starting to get up. I don't know that I'm going to invest a lot in Washington's offense this year, especially after the Tunsil injury. But the Packers guys all spiked because you ship out Wicks, you ship out Dobbs. At least you know now, like, the pecking order. Like, I think it's going to be Watson and Golden every snap. Reed comes in three receiver sets, and that's what you want.
0: 27, Parker Washington.
1: Yeah.
0: He's a real interesting. He's another one of those that if he finishes top 15 in wide receivers, but again, they have a lot of mouths to feed on that offense.
1: I know. They're like the new Packers.
0: Because you have Brian Thomas a few spots behind him at 33.
1: Myers. Hunter's going to be out there.
0: Hunter factor into?
1: They drafted a tight end with their first pick. You know, like, I'm kind of avoiding Jacksonville too, but Parker Washington's even going earlier than I have him. I mean, he is a real. There's a couple names like him and Stribling that are just super hot right now in fantasy. And sometimes that's too much.
0: Mike Evans, 28.
1: I don't know what to do with him either. I moved him around a lot.
0: He's an intriguing one this year because he's been so consistently productive. But new team, new organization, all that
1: stuff.
0: He's
1: been hurt the last 3 weeks too.
0: A little bit longer in the tooth and dealing with some injuries. Jameson Williams at 29. Davante Adams at 30.
1: Yeah. Evans and Adams, I don't know if I'm avoiding them. I just, their age worries me a little.
0: You've got DK Metcalf at 31.
1: I think he's the Steeler to own over Pittman. It wouldn't shock me if Pittman has more catches, but I think Metcalf has more yards, more touchdowns.
0: If you had to have one Steeler from the offense as a starter in your fantasy team, would it be DK Metcalf?
1: Yeah. And he'd probably be the one I'd want at ADP as well.
0: Sure.
1: You know,
0: sure. Because he's probably a fair value at this point, too.
1: Yeah. I think he's being slept on a little for fantasy world.
0: Marvin Harrison Jr., 32. Brian Thomas, 33.
1: Those are some high upside dudes that have questions.
0: Another big upside guy at 34, Matthew Golden.
1: Yeah, I'm starting to really come around on him. The reports have been, I always hesitate to overreact to beat reporter stuff, but they've been glowing about him. And I do think he'll be out there every snap. And I think they're going to throw the ball a lot.
0: Stephon Diggs at 35.
1: He didn't drop off. I mean, he was solid for him.
0: I think that's about what he is.
1: Yeah. You know? I had him last year, and I started him most weeks, and he didn't hurt you.
0: 36, the first rookie on this list, KC Concepcion.
1: I feel pretty strong that he should be the first rookie. I think their quarterback situation is terrible, but he's going to get a lot of manufactured touches, quick hits, get the ball in his hand any way he can, quarterback-friendly stuff.
0: Quentin Johnson at 37. Another rookie, as you've just mentioned, the Strib Club.
1: Yeah.
0: Deshaun Stribling.
1: He's not even a starter. I mean, Evans and Debo are the starters. So, but his buzz is crazy right now, too.
0: Maybe by the end of September, early October, he is one of the starters there. 39, Alec Pierce of the Colts.
1: I don't know what his injury situation is, but if you get him and you put him on your bench for a couple weeks, you might be pretty happy about it. I mean, like, that's baked in. Everyone's aware of his injury stuff, you know?
0: Into the 40s here, as we start to wrap this up, Jordan Addison at 40.
1: And I usually now don't end up with him. I don't think he's as good as people think they are, but he produces every year.
0: You just hate Pitt, don't you?
1: He must have left for USC.
0: 41 and 42 are both rookies. Mekhi Lemon at 41, Carnell Tate at 42.
1: No buzz on those guys. I mean, Tate's actually looked bad. The Titans' offense has looked horrible. Lemon hasn't seen the field yet because of injuries. I don't know what they probably won't end up on my team.
0: Cortland Sutton at 43.
1: Yeah.
0: Josh Downs, 44. Jaden Reed, 45.
1: Yeah. This is a neighborhood I'm kind of avoiding.
0: Yeah.
1: There's about five of those names in a row.
0: Like, if it's a guy for your bench late on in the draft, fine. Chris Godwin, 46. Jalen Coker, 47. Michael Wilson, 48.
1: He just signed a contract about an hour ago. Yeah.
0: Wandale Robinson, 49.

0: and then another rookie, Jordan Tyson, at 50.
1: And Tyson probably should be lower because I don't think he's even playing the first 8 games of the season.
0: And then by the time he gets up to speed, it might be a little too late.
1: I wouldn't even draft Tyson. I should probably bump him down.
0: And then you had Michael Pittman Jr. at 50.
1: Yeah, maybe he should go a little higher. So some of these names I just mentioned don't really excite me. I'm sure Pittman will get a lot of targets, probably end up in the end zone here and there, but he hasn't been a great fantasy player for the last 2 years or so.
0: And a couple of other notables. Jacoby Myers is at 52. Mm. Chris Bell's at 54.
1: He's healthy. I mean,
0: he might come out of nowhere.
1: I might just pick him in the last round to see what happens.
0: Debo Samuel at 58. Omar Cooper at 61.
1: Mm-hmm.
0: Travis Hunter at 63. Denzel Boston, 64. And our very own Jeremy Bernard at 72.
1: Yeah, not much to add on that group. I mean, those are all like watch list dudes. Somebody you mentioned is going to have a big year. I mean, there's no question.
0: One of those guys is going to burst onto the scene. And
1: there's a lot of talented dudes you mentioned.
0: And go wild.
1: I mean, there's 60 receivers I like better, you know?
0: Yeah. That is Matt Williamson's wide receiver big board for fantasy football. Let's do a double fantasy football focus today for all the yins out there. On the other side, I want to talk about some key fantasy football injuries that you should all have in mind when you go about drafting your team here in the upcoming days. We'll do that when we return. Euler and Williamson, it is The Drive, Steelers Nation Radio on the Steelers Audio Network.
2: Parkway North outbound, pretty heavy from Mount Nebo Road out to 79, about a 15-minute delay of volume. Parkway East outbound, a 20-minute delay from the Boulevard of the Allies to Edgewood-Swissvale. Inbounds 20 minutes, Forbes Avenue into the Fort Pitt Bridge. Brandon Joseph, Total Traffic.
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8: Partly cloudy with a bit of sun today. Still a chance of a stray shower. High close to 90. Scattered showers and thunderstorms. Some may be severe tonight, dropping down to 70. Variable cloudiness tomorrow.
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0: double fantasy football focus here on this Thursday as we get ready for a big stretch of fantasy football drafts here over the next handful of days. Matt, it's time now to talk about some key injuries. Kind of,
1: is this that Draft Sharks article?
0: It sure is.
1: Yeah, I read it last night.
0: Which players could kill you?

0: your season from an injury standpoint.
1: What's cool about this, and I'm just going to put some of the heavy lifting on you, to be honest with you, because you're looking at it, is there's a lot of names on there, but the best way, I think, just to kind of rattle these off, and I would pay attention if you have your draft coming up, is they have like a bold sentence on each player, and we don't have to go through all of them, and I'm not going to be able to even talk about, well, his knee's progressing well.
0: Yeah, sure.
1: I mean, I'm not a doctor. I don't know these things, but I think if you touch on those bold mm-hmm. sentences on each one, gives you a pretty good idea of what to expect. And this Draft Shark site, they've been around a long time. They employ a lot of these like online doctors that are, it's not just, you know, three dudes in a room talking fantasy football. Sure. Like, oh, his knee's going to be okay.
0: Somebody,
1: you
0: know, with right. at least a little bit of background.
1: Yeah, somebody that went to med school at least.
0: Probably not surprising, Patrick Mahomes listed first on here. He did tear his left ACL and LCL on December 14th. It'll be almost exactly 9 months to the day that week one begins, which will, of course, be the first Sunday of week one, I should say, which is September 13th when he had that injury on December 14th. Here's the big line, Matt. Mahomes will be ready for the opener, but with notable decline in rushing production for the vast majority of the season.
1: Yeah, I think that's definitely going to be the case.
0: He was always kind of a guy who towed that line, but now even more so. They say, hey, you'll see him maybe start running more late in important games. You might see him start running more in the playoffs, but don't expect that for the vast majority of the season. Daniel Jones, Achilles rupture on December 4th.
1: This is pretty similar.
0: Expect a significant reduction in rushing production during the first half of the season, with his mobility likely improving week to week as the season progresses.
1: I think that's fair.
0: So about the same. About the same. Michael Penix Jr.,
1: I think he's going to be the starter against Steelers.
0: You think so?
1: Yeah.
0: He tore his left ACL November 16th. This is his third ACL tear, although his first on the left side. He tore the right side twice when he was in college. Five of his last eight seasons, dating back to the start of his collegiate career, have ended with an injury.
1: Wow.
0: I don't like that.
1: Oh, man.
0: Here's the big bold line. Expect Penix to be ready to go for week one, but with a significant drop in mobility. Whether he starts is up to the Falcons coaching staff.
1: Yeah. I think he'll be named starter in the next couple days.
0: I wouldn't hate that for the Steelers.
1: No. Two has been terrible from what I understand.
0: I was going to say, either one, you should be licking your chops. But
1: yeah. They're a pretty nice week one opponent right now.
0: Yes, they are. Particularly when you consider the status of their two pass rushers as well. Their edge rushers.
1: Yeah, yeah.
0: Fantasy football now, injuries, running backs. Let's talk a little Ashton Jeanty. He sprained his ankle on August 23rd, does not require any type of surgery. And again, they note it's always tough with preseason injuries as the details.
1: Because they just shut people down.
0: The details
1: and
0: are about
1: details,
0: as sparse as they can be.
1: Jeanty and Love are the high-profile ones to worry about at running back.
0: And they say Jeanty will likely be ready within the first 2 weeks of the season. And if he does play week one, don't be surprised if it's a limited snap count.
1: Yeah. So weigh that accordingly. I mean,
0: that's why I took Mike Washington at the end of at the end of my draft.
1: He might be a week one starter for you.
0: I'm thinking about it. A rookie, Jeremiah Love, maybe this year's Ashton Jeanty, high draft pick as a running back, expected to hit the ground running right away. He sprained his ankle, a high ankle sprain, on August 13th. Reports out of Arizona are that he has a 50-50 chance to play week one. Here's the big, bold thing to know. We should expect Jeremiah Love back within the first 3 weeks of the season, but he will also likely be limited upon his return. Mm-hmm. There's a real chance Love is hindered by this injury over the first 4 to 6 weeks of the season.
1: I keep bumping him down. I mean, I just don't like hearing any of that.
0: In terms of dynasty leagues, you'll live with it.
1: Oh, yeah, yeah. And not to mention, I mean,
0: he's not right by Halloween.
1: And if they're like 1-12... are they going to play him in, like, during the fantasy playoffs?
0: Right.
1: Yeah, when I need him in the playoffs and that kind of stuff, he scares me.
0: That's my worry a little bit with Breece Hall, too, but I also think there's always a chance the Jets could trade him if they are that bad. But Breece Hall is on this list. He strained his groin August 17th. All reports indicate he's progressed well and is expected to be ready for week one. Here's the key. He will have a moderate to high risk of re-injury over the first few weeks. But if he avoids any setbacks during those first few weeks, expect him to avoid any long-term issues.
1: I ranked him as if he's fine.
0: And it's kind of how I drafted him.
1: Yeah,
0: too.
1: Yeah.
0: He's just so consistently productive. Travion Henderson on this list as well, with an ankle sprain that he sustained August 24th. No surgery required. This would likely mean a low ankle sprain with minimal impact on performance after the first week or two of the season.
1: Okay.
0: And they've got Ramondre Stevenson as well, so maybe it's a similar role for him anyways. Quinshon Judkins. Remember, last December 21st, he dislocated his right ankle and fractured his fibula. He did have to have surgery, back in

0: December. He's ready for week one, but don't expect him to be quite at 100% right away. This is a significant injury. The cutting and acceleration of his game demands considerable stress on the ankle. Judkins should build back to full strength over the first few weeks of the season. Okay. No long-term concerns.
1: All right. And maybe it's a week or two of sluggishness. A
0: couple more of these running backs to update on. Johnny Knoxville himself, Cam Skaggedy. Of course, he had
1: I saw on ESPN, he said he considered retirement. There was a headline I didn't even click on it. It was like, yeah.
0: That's what I always want to hear from my guys heading into a big right. year, too. You thought about retiring in the offseason. Right fibula fracture, ruptured his deltoid ligament, and dislocated his ankle all on October 26th. In general, all reports on his recovery have been positive. Expect Skaggedy to be a full go to start the season. Now, whether he will remain healthy for the length of the season,
1: who knows, remains to
0: be seen. Zach Charbonnet of the Seahawks, of course, tore his ACL January 17th in the postseason, left ACL tear. Expect him back on the field not until October or November.
1: He's on IR. None of these other guys are actually on a list.
0: Jonathan Brooks is on here. He tore his right
1: ACL. Sounds like he's fine.
0: Back in September, back in November, pardon me, tore his right ACL. We can be confident that Brooks is fully recovered and should be close to 100% by week one.
1: I hope so for him.
0: Kyle Monongai of the Bears hyperextended his knee August 16th. No surgery required. Reports are starting to lean towards him not playing week one.
1: Yeah, I didn't think that was good. Yeah.
0: He's expected not to miss too much time either. Najee Harris, of course, he tore his Achilles early in the season last year, September 21st. He did have surgery on that. Expect somewhat limited snaps early in the season and a 20% hit to his efficiency as Achilles repairs severely impact power and burst for a year.
1: You hope his career's not done, but if he has a sluggish year,
0: it might be.
1: He sat out there for a while.
0: It might be. Let's talk some wide receivers here. Malik Nabers, speaking of Giants, coming off of
1: reading this.
0: ACL tear back on September 28th and surgery not too long thereafter. There has not been any concrete evidence to suggest he will be ready for week one. It remains unlikely that Nabers will be a full go in the opener, and he should be expected to be on a snap count at minimum.
1: I don't know if that's true or not.
0: Which is weird because he's kind of
1: got the other vibe.
0: His ADP has been on the rise
1: lately. I know. So who knows?
0: He's one that I don't think we're going to know until we see it.
1: Yeah, I know.
0: There's a lot of uncertainty around
1: him.
0: And
1: you hate drafting that guy in the second or third round of your fantasy draft, and then like, he's questionable for week one. Like, oh, man.
0: Puka Nacua injured his hip on August 11th, does not require surgery. We should not be overly concerned as of now, but there is still a moderate risk to keep in mind.
1: Okay.
0: Ja'Marr Chase hyperextended his knee in practice on the 25th. Remember that video was
1: looked bad,
0: everywhere.
1: Yeah.
0: Chase has a good shot to play in week one, but the Bengals really won't know until he ramps up to high intensity and high load movement that will happen over the next 7 days. Emeka Abuka, he sprained a toe on August 12th.
1: They always linger.
0: There's a real chance that he misses games. There's also a chance that he will require a steel plate in his cleat when he returns, which could hinder his quickness.
1: Remember when we saw
0: that steel plate from Najee for a few games a couple years ago, and he clearly looked like something was
1: that
0: not
1: makes a difference.
0: Good.
1: Yeah.
0: Luther Burden of the Bears strained his groin on August 8th. This doesn't mean he will be full go in week one if he continues to be a moderate to high risk of re-injury in the first couple weeks. It should be expected his downfield ability and cutting will be affected. Ooh, don't like hearing that.
1: No.
0: 49ers Mike Evans strained.
1: These seemed to have, when I read this, I thought, they have a little more of a negative spin than probably should be true. I mean, there's always guys that are in your fantasy drafts that are fighting something.
0: Sure, that's the nature of the game.
1: And more often than not, they're fine. I mean, they just get shut down. A lot of these happened in like early August, and you get shut down, and it's hard to find information. So I'm not overreacting to this article, but I do think it's enlightening, you know?
0: I do, too. Mike Evans, early season red flag for a 33-year-old wide receiver with a long history of soft tissue injuries. I think that's fair.
1: Yeah.
0: I mean, father time comes for us all, right?
1: Yeah, he hasn't done anything since joining the Niners, really.
0: And then, of course, Jordan Tyson, outlook not good.
1: No.
0: A grade 2 partial tear hamstring strain on a young wide receiver who already has hamstring issues. He will continue to be a high risk of re-injury upon return.
1: Yeah, and he's on.

0: returning for a while.
1: No, he is
0: not. I don't think he's draftable in fantasy.
1: I tend to agree with you on that. A couple more here. Alec Pierce of the Colts, who we just talked about, he had an ankle injury and had surgery on it back in March. Expect him to be eased back into action with a limited snap count over his first few games.
0: Okay. That's not as bad as I originally thought with him.
1: It could be worse.
0: Yeah,
1: certainly.
0: Yeah.
1: Certainly. Ricky Pearsall is on here. He's out for the season.
0: Yeah.
1: Tank Dell is on here. He is not expected to be back for a long time, mm-hmm. but will likely not be 100% when he does. And Tyreek Hill, who's still a free agent, of course, had that big knee injury back in late September. It's possible we see Tyreek Hill signed this year, but even expect a significant drop to his production.
0: I don't know how you can't. Right.
1: Couple tight ends as we wrap this up, Matt. Brock Bowers had, of course, some knee issues that he was dealing with last year. Is there still some risk? Yes, but there is currently no reason to expect Bowers to be less than 100% this year. George Kittle, remember, who in January tore his right Achilles. Still not betting on Kittle playing a huge role to open the season, but I wouldn't be shocked if he does take snaps, regardless of when he returns. Do expect a decline, in production, especially during the first 6 weeks of the season.
0: San Francisco left for Australia yesterday, I think. And the fact that he went, they wouldn't take him if he had no chance to do that flight. Yeah, so he's probably playing.
1: Last one, Matt, for a show favorite, of course, Tucker Kraft, who tore.
0: Yeah, that's the one I don't. It gives me some pause.
1: Tore his ACL and his LCL in November. He is expected to play week one, barring a setback. We still expect approximately a 20% decline in his production, which is typical during the first year after ACL reconstruction.
0: It's pretty crazy that they've done that. There's enough like fantasy data out there that people have put together the year after you tear your ACL or Achilles. Mm-hmm. Usually you score like 80% of the fantasy points.
1: Sure.
0: You know?
1: Which for him is probably still worth a spot on your roster
0: at
1: times, but just be careful of where you're drafting them.
0: And again, I wish you could see these guys at least once in preseason. Yep. You know, everybody shuts everybody down now.
1: See how they're moving, see how they're looking.
0: Mm-hmm.
1: One more segment to go before we shut it down. That means that it'll be time for the audience to get involved. Questions, comments, concerns, and reactions. You know where to get at us. The time's yours when we return. Euler and Williamson, it's The Drive, Steelers Nation Radio on the Steelers Audio Network.
2: It's a 15-minute delay on the Parkway East outbound, the Boulevard of the Allies to the Squirrel Hill Tunnel. Inbound, a 10-minute delay, Forbes Avenue into the Fort Pitt Bridge. Careful in Plum, Salzburg Road, right around Crest Drive. A crash reported there. Brendan Joseph, Total Traffic.
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0: Down the home stretch here on this Thursday, and you already know what that means. The time is yours. Let's get to as many of these questions, comments, concerns, and reactions as we can before we get up out of here. Matt, couple fantasy questions as you can imagine, and we'll hit on some of those. Kyle says, when should you start to think about drafting defenses? Are there any worth targeting? Also, I'd love to hear you guys' thoughts on Bon Jovi, top 10 selling band of all time and still going strong for over 40 years. These are the kind of questions we love. Something football, something off the beaten path.
1: I'm fine with Johnny Bond, but yeah.
0: I think
1: I had Slippery When Wet when I had CDs.
0: And, there's a few artists like this. Like, I think probably Aerosmith would be in this category for me.
1: Same tier.
0: I never seek them out. I never get in the car and go, I'm going to put on some Bon Jovi. But if I'm flipping through the radio or if I'm out at a bar and some Bon Jovi comes on, I'm singing along and nodding my head. Absolutely. Like, they're not something I go out of my way to listen to, but I've got respect for it. And Bon Jovi certainly has some great tunes.
1: You'll like this. So we have a Spotify playlist for Labor Day weekend.
0: Love it.
1: That everyone can contribute or whatever.
0: That's what we do for our tailgates for WVU games.
1: And it basically plays the entire weekend, even at 4 a.m. or if no one's up. But it's just on all the time. And there's probably 3 Bon Jovi tunes on there, and no one will be unhappy.
0: Dead or Alive.
1: Right, like, and no one will be unhappy about it, but nobody's dancing on fire for it either.
0: Sure,
1: you know?
0: Sure.
1: What are we talking about here?
0: Where do you start drafting defenses? Are there any that are worth targeting?
1: I do the same thing every year. I don't think kickers should be in leagues, but we have like a 17-round draft, and in the 17th round, I just take some kicker. In the 16th round, I always take a defense.
0: That's how I do it, too.
1: And I don't rank them ahead of time. What I do is I walk up to the sheets, you know, the stickers, look what my dumbass buddies left me, and they always leave me somebody good, and I'm like, I'll take them. Last year, I did this, and I'm like, you idiots left me Seattle. Okay, thanks. Boom. Win the league. But I will say, look for pass rush. Pass rush is one of the stickier things that you can kind of count
0: pass rush
1: on.
0: And turnovers.
1: But turnovers is hard to bet on.
0: It's true, though. It's hard to predict. Yeah.
1: Look for the best pass rushing teams.
0: Mike says, can you guys bring back fantasy football draft Fridays like Matt and Dale used to do weekly? Helps greatly in learning fantasy.
1: It does, but it's not easy to operate from your end either.
0: I'm warming up to the idea.
1: I mean, we have one day left. Maybe we'll do one tomorrow.
0: I'm warming up to the idea of doing some daily fantasy football stuff because clearly we have an audience for it.
1: We do.
0: I'll just preface it by saying we won't be nearly as good at it as Dale was.
1: The daily stuff just took forever because what he would do is he'd go. I think we did every Wednesday. We built a lineup, and he would go down every quarterback, and I'd be like, I like that value. I like that value. He'd be like, no. Or they'd be like, yeah, I like that one too. And eventually we'd come up with like 5 quarterback names. But really, it was like a half hour to build a lineup.
0: Sure.
1: It takes up a lot of time. Yeah.
0: Let's see.
1: And we did do well. If people, Dale used to find them too. Like if you'd go to the apps or wherever where you do dailies, like, man, a lot of people have the exact same lineup we do. And so many of their names are like, Steeler John.
0: Steel City.
1: Yinzer, blah, blah, blah. Or, you know.
0: Speaking of which, Mr. Steel City wants to know what you think about his squad 10-man PPR league.
1: 10 man's for the week.
0: I knew you were going to say that. Yeah, go 14-man.
1: Find 2 more friends.

0: Bo Nix, Ashton Jeanty, Javonte Williams, Amon-Ra St. Brown, Malik Nabers, Colson Loveland, DJ Moore, Jalen Warren.
1: Very strong.
0: Yeah, that is strong. Kyler Murray, Ramondre Stevenson, DK Metcalf. That's a pretty good team you got there.
1: Very strong.
0: City. I like the Bo Nix and the Kyler Murray.

0: Murray and Willis and was pretty happy with the way that shook out for my quarterback position. Steelers Burner says Jordan Love has yet to win a division. The Packers lost five straight after the Micah Parsons injury. The defense is kind of bad. The offensive line is kind of bad. No top 15 weapon outside of Tucker Kraft, who's coming off of an injury. All of this combined with a late Micah Parsons return, I'm predicting the Packers to finish last in the NFC North. Your thoughts?
1: I don't think that's crazy. He didn't even mention the Josh Jacobs stuff. I don't think he plays all year.
0: I've taken the Packers out of my consideration to win that division. I can tell you this much. Next week, I will not pick the Packers to win the NFC North.
1: Again, I think he's right on all those things. Although I am a big Jordan Love and LaFleur fan. So I don't think they're going to win six games.
0: Correct.
1: You know.
0: Correct.
1: But they might be they'll be third or fourth in that division for me.
0: Steel Curtain says, usually the Steelers dress two QBs on game days. You have the third as the emergency backup. Mm-hmm. What does that do in terms of the roster spots on game day with the quarterbacks? Could you just drop two to the practice squad and bring them back on Mondays?
1: No, I think there's going to be one inactive every week.
0: There's going to be one emergency and one inactive. Six guys that are inactive on game days.
1: Yeah, right. You have to put in active guys anyway.
0: Because remember, that whole 53 is not active, which is one of those quirks that you and I think, like...
1: You're paying them.
0: If I'm the commissioner of the league, just let all 53 be active on game day. But, you know,
1: I don't think it's going to make much of a difference, except when you see the inactive list every week, there will be a quarterback on it.
0: Matthew says, I have a Steelers question and a fantasy football question. First, if Joey Porter Jr. sits out week one, can the Steelers withhold his pay for that game? I have three.
1: Yes.
0: Is that how that works?
1: Yeah, he would not get a check on Monday.
0: Okay.
1: Yeah.
0: If I have three drafts this weekend, I have three fantasy football drafts this weekend. Given the Jacobs situation and Lloyd's injury history, is it worth taking Caleb Johnson with a late round flyer?
1: I don't think yet,
0: but he's one that maybe you keep an eye on real early in the waiver wire.
1: They have that Brooks dude who I don't know a ton about, but he's not real dynamic. Johnson's not even the two on the depth chart yet. And you know he doesn't play special teams, so I bet he's not active week one.
0: Jake asks, are you guys buying into the Jonathan Brooks hype? I've gone through two fantasy drafts now and ended up taking him because so many running backs go early. Just your thoughts on him and what round you would start looking.
1: I grab him a lot. I do a lot of like simulated mocks and stuff just to get an idea. And I often end up with him as like my running back three. We're talking about the Carolina Brooks, not the Packers Brooks we just referenced. The reports have been great. I mean, I don't think Chuba is all that hard of a obstacle to get past either. So I think Brooks is, I don't say a potential league winner, but I'd start looking around sixth round or so.
0: Okay.
1: It's pretty high.
0: Pretty
1: I think he's like my 25th running back, something like that. Because, again, I'm trying to win the league. You know, he could be, you know, he could be drafted a lot higher a year from now than this year. You know.
0: Another fantasy football one here from Stefan. He said, guys, on Friday, we have our draft, second year for our keeper league, half PPR. I'm going to keep JSN for sure. That cost me a second rounder. Mm. Would you keep Puka for a first rounder or maybe Drake May? For an eighth rounder, I think May JSN is the way to go and take the best available running back in round one.
1: I agree.
0: I would absolutely agree with that. I think
1: if
0: that's
1: May's only going to cost you an eighth.
0: May's only going to cost you an eighth rounder. That seems like a no-brainer.
1: It'd be nice to sit out the quarter, or it'd be nice to not have one of your keepers be a quarterback because there's so many. But that's such a value. You can make the argument he should be quarterback two this year.
0: Jeff, you certainly could.
1: Yeah.
0: Jeff says, how do you guys see the Steelers defense attacking on passing downs beginning in week one? Are we going to see some all-out blitz? Will we see overloads? Will it be a lot of Patrick Graham disguising things? Will we finally see those three edge rushers, Watt, Hayward, and Herbig, on the field together? And who is, in your opinion, are guys that you're looking to flourish in these new schemes?
1: Mm.
0: I think we will see those three on the field.
1: He asked like three or four questions. I think the answer is yes to all of them. I think you'll see a ton of simulated pressures. I think you'll see overload blitzes. I think you'll see all three edge guys out there a lot on clear passing situations. I do think it'll look a lot different. And I think by nature, Graham, he's a chameleon. He does a lot of different things. But by nature, I think he is pro blitz and man coverage. And especially if Porter's out there, I could see some corners on islands and coming after you. But he also has never had pass rushers like he has here. I mean, this four-man pass rush he has now is way better than he's ever had before.
0: Patrick Queen's a guy that I really want to see in this new scheme.
1: I want to see him as a blitz.

0: Or two.
1: Yeah.
2: Let's see. A few more here. Some good ones. Smooth Dave. From most credible reports, Arthur Smith was a real driving force behind the Caleb Johnson selection.
1: Mm-hmm. I think there's a lot of truth to that.
2: Is that normal for coordinators and position coaches to carry weight in that process? Absolutely.
1: Absolutely. Like, they're not the decision makers, but
2: if he's saying, I love this guy and he can really run our scheme, and those are the conversations that they have all throughout the combine and the visitation process.
1: Like, if they were a big man blocking offense, he wouldn't have been drafted.
2: You remember, were all those reports that Daryl Drake, the late great wide receiver coach for the Steelers, was pounding the table for Deontay Johnson that year.
1: Like, yeah.
2: That's normal.
1: Yeah, especially respected coordinators, guys have been around the league. Arthur Smith's a former
2: head. They don't have final say or anything, but they're part of the conversation.
1: He was a former head coach. I mean, he had say in draft rooms before, you know, talking about Arthur Smith, you know. Absolutely. Now, if it comes down to are we taking him or not, he does not make that decision.
2: Correct.
1: Ever.
2: Correct.
1: But you're trying to make your coaches happy here. You know, you're a team.
2: Sudesh liked our Steelers-Oilers conversation from yesterday. He said, as a kid, I feared when the Steelers had to play the Oilers. He said, I liked your Michael Jordan reference, but Hakeem might have been the better one there. Houston would have ruled the 90s if it wasn't for MJ. You're right, but Houston also got two. They won back-to-back in those 2 years.
1: And they were in the West, and Chicago's in the East.
2: True.
1: So it wasn't like rings. They kept them out. And they did get rings.
2: Like, we wouldn't be talking about the Utah Jazz and those guys if they would have been able to win those. But I get what you're saying, Sudesh. Hakeem...
1: In terms of really maybe they would have been a dynasty.
2: Really might have, yeah. They might have ended up having 5 or 6 championships instead of 2.
1: And I don't claim to know the NBA great.
2: I don't either, right. But I certainly agree with that. I think of, like, if Hakeem played in New York instead of Ewing, he'd be much more in a big market.
1: Yeah. You know, he was one of my favorites growing up.
2: Instead of Houston. Let's see here. Josiah chiming in, talking about... fantasy football segments here. How about some DFS stuff on maybe Thursdays or Fridays? We're considering it. All right. Don't you guys worry.
1: One thing we used to do that's kind of easy is we would whip together a DFS lineup for Thursday night football. I mean, there's not too many to pick from.
2: Ooh.
1: You can do it quick. There's only 2 quarterbacks. Sure. You got to pick one or the other. There's only 2 kickers. You know what I mean?
2: That's not a bad idea.
1: That's a quickie kind of fun thing to do.
2: This last one, Matt, from Danny. I saw this last night, and I was really looking forward to bringing this to the forefront, part of me. And I think he's doing this because he knows that WVU plays Virginia in 2 weeks. Virginia has 2 seventh years and 2 sixth years on their starting offensive line, along with a 5th year. So the university
1: bothers me too.
2: Me big time.
1: 7th years?
2: 2 seventh years and 2 sixth years. Grow up, Van Wilder. The University of Virginia's starting offensive line, their average age is 24.2 years old.
1: Wow.
2: The Steelers, if Maxie Honichor starts, is 24.8 years old.
1: Wow.
2: The Miami Dolphins is 25.1 years old.
1: Wow. And Virginia does have 1 young pup on their O-line. Well, not 6th or 7th year guy. Oy, oy, oy. 7th year really rubs me wrong.
2: Grow up, Van Wilder. Right. I mean, come on, get out of here. That's a good one to get us up out of here on this Thursday. It's nuts. It's a wild world that we're living in, certainly. And I'm excited.
1: But also,
2: people
1: should take away from that, if you haven't figured it out, the Steelers have an extremely young offensive line, folks.
2: That too. Yeah. And man, I think that I really think that if Virginia ends up having a great season, I think you can draw a direct parallel. So many of these,
1: especially trench guys.
2: So many of these teams that have kind of come out of nowhere. Indiana, they got so many 5th and 6th years on their offensive line every year. When TCU went to the national championship game against Georgia 3 or 4 years ago, whenever that was, they had the oldest offensive line in Power 4 football. So there is, I think, a real parallel there, especially on the offensive line in those trenches with that grown man strength. But that will do it for us today. We will be back tomorrow to put a bow on the week's proceedings. We'll have more fantasy football conversation, more Steelers topics as well, as always. Thanks to Tyler V, Mr. TV, for producing on the video side. For Matt Williamson, I'm Wes Schuler. Take care, everybody. We'll talk to you tomorrow. As always, you know where to find us. Your 24/7 home of the black and gold, Steelers Nation Radio on the Steelers Audio Network.
3: I'm Dan Patrick, and this is Above the Noise. Week 0 of college football may not have featured the most loaded schedule we'll see all season, but it did deliver football that we had been waiting for. It started with Bill Belichick with his first major win in North Carolina, but he had to go to Dublin to get it. USC freshman class looked electric. 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That's what makes Week 0 so much fun. We're not asking for playoff caliber number of matchups. We just want something to talk about again. After months without college football, even the smallest storylines feel bigger.

0: football. Hall of Fame coach gets his first statement win. Freshmen announce themselves and a team takes a step forward. Well, maybe week zero wasn't the grand opening college football fans were expecting. 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I'm Dan Patrick, and this is Above the Noise. 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
4: It's a 15-minute delay on the Parkway East inbound Forbes Avenue to the Fort Pitt Bridge. Outbound, a 15-minute delay, the Boulevard of the Allies out to the Squirrel Hill Tunnel. Parkway North outbound, that's pretty heavy, heading from McAleer Road out to 79. Brendan Joseph, Total Traffic.
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1: It's a 15-minute delay on the Parkway East inbound Forbes Avenue to the Fort Pitt Bridge. Outbound, a 15-minute delay, the Boulevard of the Allies out to the Squirrel Hill Tunnel. Parkway North outbound, that's pretty heavy heading from McAleer Road out to 79. Brendan Joseph, Total Traffic.
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4: Partly cloudy with a bit of sun today. Still a chance of a stray shower. High close to 90. Scattered showers and thunderstorms. Some may be severe tonight, dropping down to 70. Variable cloudiness tomorrow.
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0: off the air, on the air. We're so pumped about football. Just trying to figure out how I'm going to watch this year. That's like my biggest dilemma. Those are good problems. Note this day. That's my biggest problem right now.
1: Usually there's something else bothering you. Today, right now, like,
2: am I red zoning again or am I doing Sunday Ticket?
0: Yeah, you know what? I'm having a pretty good week if that's my biggest problem. Yeah. So note it. Covino and Rich, Fox Sports Radio, live from the Fox Sports Radio studio, heading into a holiday weekend. Super pumped about Labor Day weekend, guys. And if you miss any of the show today, remember, catch the podcast, search Covino and Rich, Covino and Rich, wherever you get your podcasts. Be sure to follow, rate, and review. And we got Old School coming up in just a minute. But
1: so, one last thought on your girlfriend's fantasy draft with her pals.
0: If you saw some of these girls, bro, you'd rethink this fantasy.
1: Mine, you

0: told me it's like all her model friends.
1: Yeah.
0: Could I be an advisor? No. So the difference between the 1st and the 24th, I'm sorry, the 12th is a big deal because, like I said, if you're the first pick, it doesn't come back to you. So if you did get in the first round a Jahmyr Gibbs or Bijan Robinson, it's not coming back to you until maybe like a Saquon Barkley or a Kenneth Walker or someone, you know, that tier. Now, if you have the 12th pick.
1: Rich was saying, in other words, if you're just joining me, that the first pick didn't matter.
0: People say it does. I know, but then I suck at fantasy, so maybe you don't want to take my advice. But I think that the 12th pick, you get to double dip there. So you could get a Derrick Henry and an Achane or a Justin Jefferson or something. You could get two really.
1: If you really want to know, I want your flex with Dan Beyer. But the reason we brought this up is there's a story. Mm-hmm. Again, how fantasy sports brings people together. CNN did a whole story on these guys, these jabronis from New Jersey. These Bacigaloops. Who keep their friendship alive for more than 3 decades through fantasy sports. Their league, 8 of these dudes started in 1992.
0: They were the early people. That's when, like, Matt Berry was first doing fantasy football,
1: after
0: right?
1: meeting as frat brothers at Rutgers. So, it's the Fat Darryl crew, the early Rutgers 90s guys with their Rutgers hats on. And they got into a league in 92. They're in their 60s now. It's grown to 12 teams. But again, 6 of the original 8 are still playing, and it's all thanks and courtesy of fantasy sports keeping their friendship alive and together all these years. They've gone through marriages, kids, divorces, people moving away, parents passing away, and the fantasy league became one of the things they could always count on to bring everybody back together. And now their sons are playing in the league, so it's just continues
2: second
1: to grow.
2: Second generation.
0: I love it.
1: And that's kind of where we're getting. Yeah.
0: Sports.
1: Second generation's involved now.
0: All right, well, thank you guys. And if we look at the clock, it's time when old school, when 50 hits. There's a suit.
3: Old school. Yeah. What we gonna do right here is go back. Back into time.
4: Throwing it back for a Thursday. Old school when 50 hits. At 50 after, CNR give you the time capsule topic, and we reminisce together.
1: Yeah. Iowa Sarah is the stupidest. Danny G,
0: I love him.
1: How do you sit in a room with that guy? It's so funny.
2: Thank God it's only 2 hours, but it looked like he was on a roller coaster right now.
0: I was saying, when you're not here, I'm sad.
1: The guy is dancing. This is why you got to watch the show. I don't know who's the zaniest. Him, Lohenkron. What a cast.
2: Yeah,
1: what a crew.
2: It's Covino, A-N-D, Rich, FSR on YouTube.
1: Yeah, watch us at Covino, Rich, FSR. This is when we get you involved. Every Thursday, we reminisce. And this is when you call 877-99 on Fox. Now, we're celebrating the holiday weekend, but we're celebrating someone special's birthday today. And I'll give you a hint.
0: Winning.
1: There it is. Tiger blood.
0: The guy that had tiger blood. The guy that lost his damn mind in the 2000s. But we love him from his days as Wild Thing Rick Vaughn. Forget about the curveball, Ricky.
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5: Will the real wide receiver number 3 please stand up? That is something that needs answered between now and the start of the season. Roman Wilson is that wide receiver 3 as far as the depth chart is concerned for the Steelers, but it certainly doesn't feel like that's the vibe coming out of the Steelers themselves and in Steelers Nation. Jeremy Bernard showed you a lot during this preseason and perhaps most importantly, in preseason games. It's Tom Opperman. It's Vince Williams. Welcome into the Steelers Blitz today. Vince, you can't deny that Bernard put it out there on the field during an actual game, a preseason game, but an actual game. And for now 3 years, we've been waiting to see Roman Wilson put that on display in an actual game. We've heard about how great the practices have been, but it's never really translated. And I know it's not real football technically yet for Bernard, but there's at least some translation already happening.
6: Oh, absolutely. I'm loving it. I love the competition. I think that having that capable person to give you competition can only make you better. We got a very classic 2 dogs, 1 bone scenario right here for the number 3 receiver spot. And I'm excited just to see how these guys are going to play out.
5: And I didn't foresee that it could have been a 2 dogs, 1 bone situation, especially at the start of training camp where it seemed like there was a big vote of confidence going towards Roman Wilson, and he was sparkling in those early practices of training camp. And

0: One of the concerns that I had, Vince, heading into this preseason was, is there enough competition in that wide receiver room? Do they have enough dogs going after just that solo bone? And Jeremy Bernard, as camp went on and as preseason went on, revealed to me, yes, they do. The rookie is the person that's going to be able to push Roman Wilson. There really maybe wasn't the need to go out and get a veteran that you would hope you can let go when you have to get down to the 53, because that pushed your young guys to get better, but also a nice little backup plan just in case you had to call on him. Well, Jeremy Bernard was that for Roman Wilson. He was that threat. He was the person that is pushing him. And now, as we are getting close to game week, I think, and this is just me kind of trying to read the tea leaves from the outside, but I think you can sense that that pressure is mounting on Wilson, that he's really starting to feel Bernard breathing down his neck.
1: I remember when we first drafted Jeremy Bernard, I was like, this is a quintessential like Steeler type player. Like when I seen the way he played, his aggression, his approach to the game, it was one of the draft picks that I was most excited about. So I already knew going in that he would push for some playing time, because that's exactly what we kind of needed. We were kind of looking for that option there. Not saying that Roman isn't going to be able to contribute or that it isn't his spot, because I definitely believe at this point right now, it's his spot.
0: I think so too, right to lose. Second.
1: But there is a competent person waiting in the shadows, waiting for him to make a mistake. And I think if he slips up, you know, we might have a Wally Pipps situation.
0: You know, and maybe it won't be the true Wally Pipp, because like you were kind of alluding to there, even if Roman were to slip down a bit and Jeremy were to kind of take over that number three role, we're passing the ball a lot with Mike McCarthy and Aaron Rodgers. Roman's still going to have to contribute. Like being a four wide receiver is different than in years past with the Steelers offense and this offense. So don't want to make it seem like, you know, you just kind of throw him on the pay no mind list. Like Roman's going to have to contribute in the year 2026. It's just a matter of where he falls in the pecking order.
1: Yeah, but you also got to talk about the opportunities too. Like being the first option gives you more opportunity to make plays, which also gives you more opportunities to expand your role. Now, if you, let's say he becomes a star. We don't ever know. We're speculating, obviously. But say Roman becomes a star. He becomes a beast as a third wide receiver. Then Jeremy's opportunities are going to be limited, because you obviously want the hot hand on the field. And vice versa. Like now, if you actually make some mistakes, Roman makes some mistakes, Jeremy gets opportunity, he peaks in, then he starts going crazy. He starts doing the things we've seen him do in preseason games. Now you're not as likely to put Roman back in, because you're going to be creating more opportunities for the guy that has the high hand.
0: Yeah, I think there's no question about that. Like a guy like Nick Herbig comes to mind when you lay it out like that, where he didn't have that many opportunities, but he made the most of every opportunity that he had. And like, you got to feel that pressure if you're a Wilson or even a Bernard, that, hey, my piece of the pie is smaller than DK's and Michael Pittman's and Pat Freiermuth's probably. You might even be able to sprinkle in the running backs too, as far as who's getting the share of the offense. So there's only going to be about a sliver left for me. I better make sure that that sliver's worth its while. I better make sure that, hey, when I go to Bernard, when I go to Wilson, it's a big third down conversion. It moves the chains. It's a mental note from Rodgers, like, oh, okay, that was a big play from the young player. I'm going to kind of look back in his direction a little bit more now. So there's pressure on both of these guys to maximize what they get. And that brings us back to the preseason games, where they had plenty of opportunity because they were the one and the two. Wilson and Bernard were your starting wide receivers. Bernard made the most of his opportunity, and I would say Wilson did not.
1: Also, your leash is going to be a lot shorter, too, because every opportunity that you get is an opportunity that Pittman doesn't get the ball, that DK doesn't get the ball, that Fairmuth doesn't get the ball, that we didn't run the ball with two competent, capable running backs. So it's like, how much patience is Aaron Rodgers or the coaching staff is going to have for a guy to make a mistake when we know we have other viable options that can be successful?
0: And just to be frank, better options. Yeah. That's just the fact right now, because that's where Bernard and Wilson are at in their career versus Metcalf and Freiermuth and Pittman. And you know, that this time of year, and thank God next week it can really start to transition away from this time of year, but I do feel like we focus more on down the roster guys, more on like down the depth chart guys, and kind of have the speculative nature about them, because that's, you know, a bit of the unknown. That's where we could say, hey, you could get more out of Bernard and Wilson this year, and that would take your receiving room to just completely new heights. But it's Metcalf and Pittman that are going to have to drive that bus. Metcalf in particular.
1: Yeah, you would expect Metcalf. I understand, because at the place where we are right now, we expect those guys to be exactly who they are. That's who they've been. They've shown to be consistent pros. They're compensated as such. And we expect them to go out there and do exactly what they do. But looking at kind of the guys that haven't been able to get an opportunity, we haven't seen that much of, that haven't been able to build such a strong resume, that's where the excitement comes in.

0: It's like, man, if we can just get these guys to play up to that level or, you know, play above what we think they can do, that's the special stuff that we're looking for. That's what's going to really take us to the next level.
1: And maybe the main factor determining what their role is, how often they're used, is Aaron Rodgers and how he feels Roman Wilson, Jeremy Bernard, and other players on that offense are performing. QB1 spoke to the media yesterday, and he had some thoughts on both Roman Wilson and Jeremy Bernard, and there was a specific term he used in both of these sound bites that I'll point out after we get through them, but this is what he said about Roman Wilson, who apparently made a repeat mistake yesterday during practice.
2: Yeah, Roman made a repeat mistake. You know, that's a good learning, because I don't think he's going to do that again. But he did the same thing early in training camp, and we said, hey, on that under route, you got to keep coming. So I think it's the best that happened in practice. Roman is a great kid. He's had a fantastic camp. I have utmost confidence in him. Yeah, he's going to have to play a big role for us. But mistakes going to happen. That's a great one to happen in practice. But he's gotten a lot better, and I'm really proud of Roman.
1: First of all, that's a guy that's been around the block a billion times. That's how a starting quarterback should talk, because he had the criticism for him, right? And then immediately came back around to make sure everybody knew, hey, he's at a good camp and he's growing. And I love Roman Wilson, and he's going to have to contribute this year. But you can't ignore that first part of the soundbite, Vince. The repeat mistake. He's done it throughout camp. That just had alarm bells goes off for me, because that's the MO of how to not get on Rodgers' good side, is to, you can make mistakes, but to not learn from the mistake, to continue to make the same mistake over again. That's where you can get into a problem as far as Rodgers is concerned. Nothing personal, right? Still loves the guy, but just can't trust you on the football field if that's going to keep happening.
0: I really like this quote from Aaron, because he's a savvy vet and how he handles the media and how he sends messages. But I definitely think, to me, I'm going to be that guy and just say it. I definitely think this is a shot. When he says he's not going to do this anymore, he's telling Roman, like, don't do this anymore. Like, this can't happen anymore. That's really what he's saying. That's kind of what I get from it, from being around these guys. He's like, oh, I expect him to get better. He's not going to do this anymore. He's really saying, hey, Roman, don't do this anymore. Like, get a new problem. Find something else to work on. You're a professional. You've had a good camp, but I'm getting tired of these repeat mistakes. Like, you got to clean this up. We got to move past this. We are going to move past this. That's what he's saying.
1: And I think that if you're a receiver like Roman Wilson, you shouldn't take that in a negative light. You should embrace that and understand, like, okay, I have no real chance here again if I make that same mistake. Like, this is kind of, I don't want to say this is my last chance here. Like, I don't want to say, like, I'm hanging on by a thread, because as we established, you're going to need Roman Wilson this year. No bones about it. But I like your read on that one, that this is more of like a, hey, I'm telling you now for pretty much the final time, don't do this again, or else there's going to be some serious problems here.
0: And beyond that, why would you want to annoy your quarterback when you're not an established person in this league or on this team? Like, why would you want to do that? Like, we have other options. Like we just said earlier, we have other better options. Why would you want to take the chance and annoy the person that's responsible for getting you the ball and the person that has to trust you after having a pretty solid camp, you know?
1: So Rodgers highlighted repeat mistake that Roman Wilson made. Here's how he talked about rookie wide receiver Jeremy Bernard yesterday.
2: I think he's done a nice job. You know, it's tough for rookies. There's that wall you hit in training camp and a wall you hit during the regular season. So we know that's going to come at some point, but he's got a great attitude. He really wants to learn. The best thing I can say about him is he hasn't made repeat mistakes. Because, you know, mistakes going to happen. It's part of the game, especially for young guys. But, you know, when he does make a mistake, he takes it to heart and studies it and makes sure he doesn't repeat.
1: I mean, that's pretty telling right there. The same exact verbiage, repeat mistakes. With Roman Wilson, he's made a repeat mistake throughout camp, just did it again in practice today, making sure to make a point with Jeremy Bernard to highlight that he has not been doing that, that he has made mistakes, but I've never seen the same one twice. He has always learned from those mistakes and grown from them and used them as those learning experiences. So I thought that was pretty telling to hear Rodgers use both repeat mistakes for both of those wide receivers, one saying it's been happening, the other making a point to say this hasn't happened once.
0: Oh, yeah, and I don't think that Aaron Rodgers is doing this without it being a thoughtful thing that he's doing. He's a very intelligent guy.
1: I don't think he says anything on accident.
0: I don't think he says anything on accident. He's a veteran, savvy quarterback. He understands the message that he's sending, and I hope that they're listening and paying attention. Like, yes, I hope they're taking note, because that definitely sounds like a shot. He's sending a shot. He's like, hey, this is your job. You've had a great camp. You've been showing a lot of promise, Roman. But, you know, we have a guy in the wings. He doesn't make mistakes. He takes it very serious, and he's a high draft pick, and he's a talented guy too. Like, we've already kind of, we're approaching the been there, done that type of thing when we're coming to Roman. And everybody wants to see the flashy new toy that nobody knows what it's capable of. Like, the potential is always going to be there when you're a brand new guy versus a person who's already kind of been around the block, haven't really shown what you're capable of. People are more likely to move past you because, I mean, the sand is running through the hourglass. Mm. Like, show us what you can do. Stop making repeat, or maybe you are a repeat offender. Maybe that is the knock. That's the thing. Maybe that's who you are, and then you have a guy behind you who it hasn't had that many mistakes made, and when he makes mistakes, he corrects them quickly, so he's already showing that that's who he is.
1: Yeah.
0: He's a person that doesn't make mistakes.
1: Well, that's where I think we're getting at with this situation. It's just there's so much now of a sample size with Roman Wilson where you can hope that he's going to show you more and continue to think, hey, what we saw coming out of Michigan and all the potential that you had in the world, is that still there? Can you find even a semblance of that? But as this is year three and then we get into year four, like, he's telling you who he is. This is just the type of player that he is. Hopefully that there is place to be made for him in this offense and he's able to, again, capture some of that semblance of his potential and he can be a contributing factor into this offense. I think they need him to be, but pressure's on for sure. And with Rodgers saying that about Jeremy Bernard and highlighting the fact that he hasn't been a repeat defender and that he's not making repeat mistakes, and that's very un-rookie-like. You know, making mistakes is going to happen even to veterans in this league, but they're good at not doing it over and over again. Rookies sometimes have that learning curve where they'll make a similar mistake 2-3 times before they finally get it out of their system. It seems like that's just not his case, and that kind of lines up. It tracks with everything you heard about Jeremy coming out of Alabama. You were saying you were such a fan of him when you saw the Steelers make that draft pick. Like, this is a term that's usually assigned to quarterbacks, saying like they're NFL ready, but he was an NFL ready wide receiver coming out of Alabama.
0: Absolutely. Absolutely. And I would just like to say, when I told a couple people that I wanted to get into coaching, Danny Smith gave me a great piece of advice. He was like, Vince, when someone shows you who they are, believe them. Believe when somebody shows you who they are, because they'll say whatever they want to say. They'll say to try to convince you who they are, but their actions and their habits over a consistent amount of time is really going to reveal to you who they are. Now, I'm not saying that this is who Roman is.
1: Now, I think this year we find out, right?
0: This year we find out. And I'm not saying that, you know, Jeremy may not start making mistakes down the line, because, you know, he's a rookie. And he has to continue to show us that he's a person that doesn't make repeat mistakes. And obviously, we've got a limited sample size on Roman. So Roman has to show us that this isn't who he is. Like, it's wide open. Like, go out there and show us who you are. Show us what you're capable of, both guys.
1: What about Pat Freiermuth factoring into this equation? Because he's not a wide receiver, obviously. So when we're talking about who's the number three wide receiver, he's not in the debate, but for so many years, I remember saying on these shows, we need somebody as a second option in the passing game. And this year, thank God, with Pittman, you don't have to worry about that in the receiving room. But in years past, just last year, it was like, okay, got DK. Who's going to be that secondary option? And so many times I had hoped it could be Pat Freiermuth, that he can kind of step up and be your quote-unquote second wide receiver. Never really came to fruition. And last year, he found himself third in the pecking order way too often when it came to the tight ends in particular. But now, since he doesn't have to be that number two production guy in the receiving game, maybe the number three guy can be more his speed. And quite frankly, that's where you can often find tight ends, as that number three piece as far as a passing game is concerned. Like, the number two or the number one feature in a passing game, like, those are your Kelce's, your Kittle's. That's a different tier than Pat's in, to be honest, as far as I'm concerned. But I think he's in that tier right below them, where you could be a number three guy, like your third feature, and be a very successful feature.
0: I'm hoping it's going to be a new day in Pittsburgh for Freiermuth.
1: Yeah.
0: Like, I don't really know what to say about it, to be honest, because the last staff and just him really not being utilized like that. We know the talent. We've seen him peak. We've seen what he's capable of doing. But just trying to find that consistency, I think the new offensive staff maybe can bring that back out. But I don't know. It'll be interesting. Like I said before, it's a lot of talent out there. This is a talented team. We have a lot of options. You know what I mean? So how he's going to be able to find his way out here and in the division of labor, how they're going to be able to spread it out. I don't know. But maybe we know.

0: he has the talent to be able to get it done.
1: I think he does. And I always love to point out Brian Angelicchio, his background is coaching tight ends. That's where he really came up. So, and he's been a passing game coordinator for the past few years in Minnesota. So he's got a lot more experience dealing with the entirety of an offense. But tight end coach at Pitt, you know, tight end coach at other stops, he's familiar with that position. So that has me optimistic as far as how Pat Freiermuth is going to be utilized this season, how that tight end position is going to be utilized this season. I also think, you know, if Freiermuth is a very viable and successful third kind of feature to your passing game, that can take some pressure off of the young guys, Jeremy Bernard and Roman Wilson. Now, it can also take some opportunity out of their lap, as you established, and that's going to be tough to level up when you don't have that much opportunity. But I also think they don't have to feel that utmost pressure like, oh, if I don't step up and be that number three guy and be somebody that can be relied upon like that, there's Pat Freiermuth that can kind of shoulder some of that load as well.
0: Well, we know it's going to be an 11 personnel game. So well, I don't think what Pat has going on is really going to have anything to do with the number three wide receiver.
1: Because he'll be out there anyway.
0: Because he's going to be out there anyway. That's what we were talking about, the division of labor and how he's going to be able to fit into that. But I mean, before, Arthur Smith utilized tight ends all the time. So it wasn't that.
1: He even put five on the field if he could.
0: So that's what I'm saying, like, from Pat. It's like maybe this scheme is going to utilize and feature his skill set more than those in the past, more so than it just being a tight end dominant scheme. Like, how is Pat going to find a way to make himself more useful and successful? And maybe this coaching staff is going to highlight that more than the last. He just has to be on the field to get the opportunity.
1: Which he was not last year.
0: Which he was not.
1: Johnny Smith jumped him for snap counts. Darnell Washington, too. But Darnell Washington had a little bit of a different role. It was more of the Johnny Smith thing. I have a thing I want to float by as far as a way to feature Pat Freiermuth in the offense. And really, something I'm excited about when it comes to the receiving room in general for the Steelers offense. And we also want to get into a history of Rodgers' number three wide receivers, because there's a lot of names that everybody recognizes there. And that should further illustrate the opportunity that a Bernard or a Wilson could potentially have in front of them. A lot on the way today on the Steelers Blitz. It's Tom Opperman. It's Vince Williams. 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
7: You know, we were talking about Pat Freiermuth there at the end of the last segment, and we're excited about how he's going to be featured in this offense. Well, one theory that I have, or something that I'm hoping to see, is him working out of the slot. Being split out wide, out of the slot, that's a huge mismatch problem for defenses to have that kind of a big dude out wide. Then it's, do we split a linebacker out there to cover him? Do we bring a safety down to be in the slot? Do we put our nickel corner on him? There's a lot of options that you can throw at him, and none of them might work because he's going to get open on a linebacker, and he's going to bully a safety or a defensive back. So size in the slot is always super intriguing to me. Like, the cliche is that's like kind of your small guy. Like, you're 5'10", he's really twitchy, like he's gonna make a lot of stuff happen after the catch. But to go the other way and to put someone big in that slot, I think it could create a lot of problems for opposing teams.
8: Think about this versatility. You go 12 personnel, which guys is two tight ends and one running back. You go 12 personnel, you have Pat on the field, DK, Pittman, Mount Washington. All of those eligible receivers, and think about how physical that could be for a team.
7: You've seen Space Jam with Michael Jordan?
8: Yeah.
7: It's like the Monstars, right? Like, they are massive humans. And I think that was a problem with the Steelers wide receiver room at the beginning of last season. DK obviously was standing, but other than him, it felt like they were a little small. And you noticed that when you were even just watching on TV. And then you brought in guys like Thielen and Marquez Valdez-Scantling. And I remember, like, their first games, they split out wide. And I'm like, whoa. I was like, these guys are huge now compared to what we used to have. Now it's even more so the case.
8: Oh, yeah.
7: And these guys, no offense to MVS and Adam Thielen, they were towards the end of their career. I mean, Thielen is retired. But these guys are in their primes. They're huge. It's going to be a problem for other teams. The Steelers' size in the receiving room is one of their bigger advantages.
8: Oh,
7: no pun intended.
8: I also think it just gives you versatility. Like, you can pass out of that. That's good. All those guys can catch the ball. All those guys are great wide receivers, and you can run out of it with that size. Having those wide receivers getting into the run game, we know that Michael Pittman, he likes to mix it up. He's a physical wide receiver. He loves to block. DK too. They love to block. Like, I think 12 personnel will be huge for us this year.
7: And I also, we're talking about that keyword versatility, which is really like in Ted Lasso, when they put believe on the door, we should put that in the door of our studios, just versatility. Like, that seems to be our mantra of the show and the mantra of the team this year. I'm excited to see how fluid they are when it comes to the deployment of all the receivers, like not just Pat in the slot. Like, does DK line up in the slot in certain packages? Michael Pittman likes to work out of the slot sometimes. Yeah. Then you have your Jermies and your Roman Wilsons too. That'll obviously get most of their work out of the slot position. So, like, there's a lot of moving pieces that you can play with when it comes to that offense. And I have the faith that the staff that's in place, they have a great track record of being able to move a lot of pieces around. Mike McCarthy speaks for itself. If you're the passing game coordinator of the Minnesota Vikings, like Brian Angelicchio was, there's a lot of dudes that you're playing with there. Jefferson, Addison. I mean, there's a lot of pieces that you can play with. So I'm excited to see how they can now use the versatility in the Steelers receiving room and get that

0: really maximized.
1: And I think they all bring a little bit something different to the table.
0: The receivers.
1: They all bring us a little bit something different to the table. They all have different distinguishing characteristics, different skill sets. So, yeah, man, it's going to be nice. I think the chessboard is set, and I'm excited to see how the games are going to play out.
0: So back to the wide receiver three conversation. We were talking a little bit yesterday off the air, and you were pointing out, Vince, how there's a history of Rodgers with dudes that are his quote-unquote number three receivers, at least at a certain point in their career, really having great success in that role and then elevating to a bigger role as far as the Packer offense was concerned and Rodgers' pecking order with his receivers. And so we dug a little bit more into that. And the names that we found, I mean, like, these are all household names. These are all guys that became, you know, in some cases, all pros in their career. James Jones, Jordy Nelson, Randall Cobb, Alan Lazard, Marquez Valdez-Scantling, who Steelers fans are very familiar with. He was here last year. Like, all of those guys at one point were the quote-unquote number three option for the Packers, at least for a time being, had an incredible success and then was able to elevate themselves status-wise. And if those are all the examples that we could pull and they're recognizable names, that should signal to a Roman Wilson, to a Jeremy Bernard, you have a great opportunity in front of you here. And even though he's at the end of his career, make the most of a season with Aaron Rodgers.
1: I give Aaron Rodgers credit for that. I would consider him one of those quarterbacks that we call those guys star makers. Like, he dictates who gets the ball, and he has the ability to make guys stars because he's going to put the ball in your hands, definitely when he starts building camaraderie with you and he starts to trust you. And you see these guys that we just listed, they all start to elevate. Not only do they dominate the third wide receiver role, they actually start to gain that trust, gain the notoriety around the league. Other people see him make plays. He's giving you the ball. He's giving you the opportunities, and then you just see those guys start to rise.
0: Like James Jones, for example, he didn't truly get to be a starting wide receiver for the Packers until the 2012 season. But look at some of these numbers. Like his rookie year in 2007, he had 676 yards and two touchdowns. You take that from a Bernard or a Wilson this year?
1: For sure.
0: Hell yeah, I'd take that from a third option. Got hurt in his second season, but then the next year had 440 yards, but five touchdowns. 679 yards, five touchdowns. 635 yards, seven touchdowns. Then he finally got that starter status, and what did he do with it? He led the league in touchdowns with 14. Boy. So you talk about taking what you could get opportunity-wise when you were in that third role, making the most out of it for years for someone like James Jones, and then getting elevated into that more significant role. And then it's almost like even if you don't think you're ready for it, you just naturally are because of what you've went through for the years building up to it. You slide right in, you lead the league in touchdowns.
1: Man, it looks great, man. I think all these dudes got potential to do this. If I'm a younger dude, I would definitely pay attention to stuff like this. Like, I know that I'm a football historian. I love the game. But if Aaron Rodgers is your quarterback, these are the kind of things that you got to pay attention to. Like, this is going to be the difference between, well, I wouldn't say the difference between, but these are going to be the things that you can use as motivation to truly lock in and take advantage, especially when a guy is telling you this is his last year. Like, man, you got to lock in. You got to pay attention to stuff like this.
0: Jordy Nelson, 366 yards, two touchdowns rookie year, 322 touchdowns the next year, 582, two touchdowns the year after that, got better. Then he had his breakout season in 2011, 1,263 yards and 15 touchdowns. That ain't wide receiver three anymore. Then he elevated himself to being a really good number one option for Rodgers for years to come. MVS was kind of always in that number three role during his time in Green Bay, but he played it flawlessly. 581 yards his rookie year, two touchdowns. His third year, he had 690 yards. He averaged 20.9 yards per catch.
1: Big time deep threat right there.
0: Led the league as far as yards per catch is concerned. He had six touchdowns as well, a long touchdown of 78. And that's just who he was for the Packer offense, that deep threat. I mean, yards per catch in those seasons, 20.9, 16.5, 16.4. And it even extended beyond his time in Green Bay because in 2024, for two teams, he averaged 21.6 yards per catch. He only had 19 catches that year, Vince. 411 yards, though, and four touchdowns. So that's a guy maximizing that number three role, and Aaron Rodgers was there for him to do that early in his career.
1: And one thing I notice about all three of those guys is they all have three different skill sets, and they're three different type of wide receivers.
0: Like Jordy Nelson, more of like that death by a thousand paper cut guy.
1: Absolutely. So you see these guys have different skill sets, all being able to thrive and succeed, and Aaron Rodgers being able to utilize their specific skills to take advantage of the defense.

0: Randall Cobb, another one early in his career. He had 954 yards and only 8 starts in 2012.
1: Sheesh.
0: Yeah, it didn't take him long to make them realize that he could be that number one. And then Cobb is an interesting one because then he kind of elevated, had 1,287 yards. That was his career high. He had 12 touchdowns in 2014. Then he almost kind of came back down to being that number three guy and had to embrace that role all over again. Like, for example, in 2017, 66 catches, 653 yards, 4 touchdowns. So he had to kind of fade back a little bit, but he still did it perfectly. Alan Lazard had some great years with the Green Bay Packers as well. Kind of the same thing as MVS, kind of was always that true number two or maybe even number three option. 788 yards in 2022 with 6 touchdowns was his career high. I guess what we're trying to really drive home here is it's not the quarterback part of the equation that's the problem here. That has been proven time and time and time and time and time and time and time and time and time again. That if you have the skill set that Wilson and Bernard do, that these players for the Green Bay Packers did in the past, Rodgers is going to make the most out of that if you can meet him halfway, maybe even a little bit more than halfway. If you can be on your P's and Q's, if you don't make those repeat mistakes like we're hearing him say Roman Wilson does, there is fruit that is going to be bore for you very soon in your future. You're going to get money. You're going to get status. People are going to start to recognize your name. You just have to meet him.
2: Man, that's great motivation right there for a young
0: Thank
2: player,
0: you.
2: Right? That's an outstanding motivation for a young player. Yeah, the ball's in their court, man. And maybe he's an older quarterback now, so you got to meet him more than halfway.
0: I think so too.
2: But at least you have the opportunity to do it, and you have proven results. Like, it's shown that if you do what you're supposed to do, he's going to find a way to get these number three guys the ball. Like, they play critical roles inside of this offense and for this quarterback.
0: And I think you have guys that can set good examples for you as well, with guys like DK Metcalf and Michael Pittman Jr. Because I have to imagine that was a big part of some of these guys that we listed's development as well, like a James Jones. He's looking up to Greg Jennings. He's looking up at Donald Driver. Like, those are established dudes that are legit players. Jordy Nelson, the same way, was able to become a tandem with Greg Jennings, but had to go up and see who he was first. So, like, I think it's always good to not only just have the quarterback that kind of knows what he's doing and knows how to lead these guys to water, but to also have the receivers in the room that are capable of leading these young guys to water. I think that's very key. And quite frankly, something the Steelers have been missing for a while. I think the leadership aspect in general was lacking until Rodgers was able to get in there on the offensive side of the ball. Defense has Captain Cam, has TJ. Their leaders are set. But on the offensive side of the ball, they were missing that leadership. Rodgers really righted that ship. And the receiving room was incredibly immature for a long time, too. DK was able to come in and right that ship as well.
2: Definitely.
0: And Pittman even more so.
2: Pittman even more so than DK. Not dissing DK in a way, but just Pittman even more so than DK. I think they're in a good spot right now. I think it's just great. I think it's a great opportunity for those young dudes. Like, what more could they want? Like, I would consider a lower pressure situation because you have two veterans on the outside that can really help you and help nurture you and teach you how to do it. You're in a premium spot that's been proven based on this scheme and your quarterback that he likes to get those guys the ball. And it's wide open. It's a new staff. Like, nobody's going to judge you. Nobody knows anything about you, Roman. Like, you can go out there and set your own pace and set your own standard and really show yourself for what you want to be.
0: Wide open, and the opportunities are there too, with 11 personnel being the bread and butter of this coaching staff. You're going to need 3 wide receivers on the field. You're going to need 4 wide receivers. You're going to need 5. Skowronek's going to have to do some stuff on the offense this year. That's just the fact of the matter. He did score the first touchdown last season, Ben Skowronek. I wish I could have gotten like an anytime bet in on that. Like, Ben Skowronek first touchdown, I would have been a millionaire. I wouldn't have even been doing this show with you right now. I'd be gone.
2: I love Ben. Ben is one of my favorite people on the team.
0: He's funny, man.
2: He's so funny. He's such a Steeler, man. I just love everything about the guy. He's another guy that has a distinguished role. He's a veteran. He's savvy. He goes out there. He makes plays in special teams. He makes plays in offense. I just love everything about the dude.
0: He's glue guy, right?
2: Yeah, completely unselfish, straight glue guy, team first guy. You just got to love him.
0: Love having that little sense of humor in the locker room too, right? You have to. Keep things light.
2: Yeah.
0: But you also have to go out there and do your job. You can't just be the court jester. Like, you have to actually contribute to the football team. And Skowronek definitely does, especially on special teams. Great special teams player. But that's just the fact of the matter is he's going to have to play in the offense. They're all going to have to play in the offense. The Steelers have their opportunity now, Vince. They've had opportunities throughout the offseason to keep addressing the wide receiver room if they wanted to. They have clearly decided that the room that they have is the room that they're comfortable with going into the season.

0: season. Now it's up to some of these other guys to step up.
1: I like the room. I'm comfortable with the room. When I'm looking at it, I'm like, yeah, Omar, I think you got something here. I think you have all these guys with different skill sets. I think you have some solid vets in there right now. I think even what happened with DK with the fan situation, I think he's

0: I can't help myself.
1: We're going to talk about the quarterback room next. It's Tom Opperman. It's Vince Williams. It's the Steelers Blitz on Steelers Nation Radio, part of the Steelers Audio Network.
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14: I was thinking it was a possibility, but I don't think I've been on a roster with four quarterbacks. Obviously, when you do that, you're taking away a spot from another place in the team. But at the same time, if the best 53 are going to make it, and not saying they did, I think those four are part of the

0: best 53. So I'm happy for all those guys. Obviously, looking to the future, those other three guys are going to have a chance when I'm done. And with the growth you saw with Will, and obviously with Drew being drafted so high, but also playing well in camp, I'm not surprised at all, and I'm excited about those guys' future.
1: That's quarterback Aaron Rodgers talking yesterday with the media, speaking on keeping four quarterbacks on the roster and some words of praise and hope for the future when it comes to Will Howard and Drew Aller. He noted there, Vince, that he's never been in a room, he doesn't think, that has kept four quarterbacks. So it is a bit of a rarity as far as Aaron Rodgers is concerned. There were a few other teams this year that did decide to keep four quarterbacks on their roster. That's probably going to become a little bit maybe more of a commonplace thing, especially now that you have that little emergency third string quarterback on game days where he's not going to take a hat away from somebody else on the actual active game day roster. So maybe there will be teams that feel like, yeah, why get rid of a promising young talent or a veteran that we could just stash on our roster? But I thought what Rodgers said there, you know, if there was any worry about the room not working, things like that put that to bed. Because as we said, I think earlier in the week when we were talking about the rosters and them keeping four quarterbacks, you got to have a room that works together as far as there's no selfishness. People are willing to learn from everybody else. And you get the vibe from when Rodgers speaks and you hear Rudolph speak, the young guys speak. It's a very teaching kind of atmosphere, and there's no kind of adversity at all when it comes to those guys.
2: I think it's very important that you keep both of those dudes. I think both Howard and Aller are great assets to have. And we always talk about in the NFL how hard it is to develop a quarterback. So when you have two talented guys that are showing promise and potential, why would you have to pick between both of them when you don't have to do that? Develop them both. Like, see what they can do. Especially because they get to sit behind Aaron Rodgers and learn and kind of like soak all that up. Why would you not take advantage of that opportunity?
1: Well, that's the big key with them this season is they're going to have to be those sponges, Howard and Aller. Ask questions when they're appropriate to ask. Always be taking notes, mental reps. Rodgers did this on this play. And not just in practice either, right? Like in games. You know, pay attention to what he's doing out there. Calming the players down in big situations where the game might be getting out of hand. Being that leader. Just showing them how to play the quarterback position at a franchise level. It's an invaluable opportunity. Not every young quarterback gets that when they come into the league. Not everybody has a four-time MVP future Hall of Famer as their first stringer that you can learn under. So that's a huge, huge part of their season this year. And another thing that, you know, I hear people talk about when it comes to the young guys and their development is they're not going to be able to get that many reps. And that's true to an extent because you're going to be getting Rodgers ready and you're going to be getting Rudolph ready for the game at hand. But one of these guys is going to have to do some work with the practice team. Like one of these guys is going to have to play some quarterback with the scout team. That they're not going to just have, you know, a practice squad running back, Lou Nichols, play quarterback when they're trying to prep for the Bengals. They're going to have Howard or Aller go out there and run some stuff from the Bengals offense. That's just how it works in practice, right? So there's your reps right there. I know you're not running the Steelers offense per se, but you can still go make some plays, and you're making plays against the starters. You're making plays against the Steelers first team defense.
2: Yeah, scout team is going to be big for these guys, but also what I had mentioned before is the individual peer that they're going to have, the sitting in the classroom, watching film, understanding how Aaron Rodgers makes his decisions, how the offense actually works, being able to sit down and study the tendencies, study how Aaron Rodgers studies defenses, what's made him successful over the course of his career, actually getting to be able to sit down and see that. People don't always get access to be able to look inside or look under the hood of a Ferrari and understand how it works. But these guys actually get to sit in there and get personal experience with what has made him successful, how he reads this. They can say, hey, Aaron, why'd you throw that? If the offense calls for this, what made you check it? What made you audible here? Even if they don't ask that question while these conversations are being had, they get to hear it and understand that's why he did it. And I think that's going to pay great dividends down the line for him. And also, if one of these guys, worst case scenario, one of them don't pan out, they don't get that much better. But I think being able to soak that up and get as good as they can get will get a starting quarterback out of one of them. Mm. And also raise the floor so that one of them will be a super valuable trade piece that Omar Khan is going to be able to do work wonders with, because that's what he's great at. So I think keeping them both, you keep the door open to see who's going to be the starter for the future. And then also you just get the other guys good as you can because he either becomes a super highly valuable backup quarterback,
1: yes,
2: or he becomes

0: becomes a great trade tool that we can use to negotiate and get something else.
1: Yes, the backup part especially. Like, just because Howard, to pick him, because I think Aller might have a higher ceiling than Howard. That's my opinion. To say that Howard developing into the next Mason Rudolph or developing into a very, very good backup quarterback, that's not a failure by any stretch of the imagination. That's a success for picking somebody in the sixth round. And that's a huge, important part of your football team. And Rodgers, in that soundbite that we played, was talking about how both of these guys can factor into the future of this team. Well, I hate to break it to Steelers fans, but that future might be as early as next season, because Rodgers is done. He's retiring. And Rudolph isn't under contract next year for the Steelers. This is his last year. Now, obviously, you can work something out and you can bring Rudolph back, or you can go out and sign another veteran. But there's an opportunity here to have massive changeover in this room, where it goes from these four guys to two of them being gone, the two of them being the veterans, and now it's Howard and Aller competing to be the starter, with whoever loses that job becoming the backup for that season. Now, again, my gut would be that they would go out and get a veteran. They would address that position in a different manner than just handing it off to both of those young guys. But right now, that's the path that they're on. That's what would happen in 2027 if no other external moves were made.
0: Yeah, that'd be big. I mean, I just think if Will Howard is the person that he thinks he is, and he has, I don't think he has, I'm going to just loosely use the word ego, but if he believes that he's an actual starter in this league and he's working to be that, and he actually ends up fulfilling that national championship pedigree and potential that he has, then he's probably not going to want to sit behind somebody that was drafted a year later. But that could be a good thing for us, too. I'm saying worst case scenario that he actually ends up fulfilling his potential. That's not a horrible situation for us in any regard. Having two capable starting quarterbacks on your team, I don't think is a horrible situation for a football team.
1: And I think Howard did enough in the preseason to make you take that. It's not a risk, but to at least go down that path with the four quarterbacks and with him, and seeing what you have out of him. I think you could probably say he had the roughest go of any of the quarterbacks, but it goes both ways, where you could say, well, Drew Aller didn't play against that great a competition, so obviously he looked so much better. Also, Will Howard played against greater competition, so obviously that was a little bit of a tougher sledding for him. But, you know, Roman Wilson, just a little bit of a blame game being played there with his interceptions, kind of pointing the finger towards Roman instead of Howard. But other than that, I thought Howard showed some things. He did a successful two-minute drill. He showed poise. I think that was a big thing that you wanted to see, was like, is the moment going to be too big for him because he was robbed of his entire rookie season? We haven't seen him actually step onto the field for an actual game setting yet. And he did that and looked extremely comfortable. I mean, I didn't think that there was any kind of like, wow, this is crazy, I can't believe I'm in the NFL, moment's too big for me feel to what Howard brought to the table. He checked every box that I think the coaching staff probably wanted him to check, just like Mason Rudolph did during the practices in the first couple drives of the preseason, when they were like, yep, that's what we want to see out of our true backup quarterback. And truly, Howard made it impossible for the Steelers to move on from him. And that's what you want to do as a player like that, who's trying to do something so rare as making a team as a fourth quarterback on a team that just never usually keeps four.
0: Yeah, when I look at the team overall, I think we have a very, very complete team. So it's not anything that I'm seeing from team-wise that we're missing out on by doing this. So it doesn't seem like a sacrifice that we're taking four quarterbacks and we're missing out here on something major that we could have had that we need. Like, when I look at it, it just makes sense. And I think because it makes sense, it makes it easier to digest.
1: Yeah, I think so too. You know, you look at the defensive line room, it's still extremely deep. I mean, they took Jobity. We didn't even think that he was going to be on the team. And they took an undrafted free agent there. So you didn't sacrifice depth on your line. The linebacking room, yeah, Landon Roberts was let go, but they still have Queen and Wilson, who are your top guys. Holcomb's still there. Bruner, maybe he elevates a little bit. We are thinking that Herbig's going to factor into maybe not being a true inside linebacker, off-ball linebacker, but lining up on the inside and maybe taking one of those guys off the field. Your secondary is thin, but not because of keeping four quarterbacks. It's because
0: injuries.
1: Elliott's on IR, exactly. Yeah. Porter Jr.'s trying to work himself back. Brisker's trying to work himself back. So, yeah, there's not really a glaring like weakness spot on this roster where you point to a position group and you're like, well, you keep four quarterbacks, and now this is hanging on by a thread. I don't think that applies anywhere.
0: No, I don't think so either. That was pretty much my point. Like, when you look at it, it really just makes sense. And I definitely think those two guys fit within the talent pool of the 53.

0: three. Like, if we're talking about making the best roster and keeping the best players on your team, those guys are in the best people on your team.
1: Oh, without question. I think they're top 53.
0: Yeah, for sure.
1: Power ranking 1 through 53, I think they would definitely find themselves there, if for nothing else than that they play quarterback. And if you're showing any signs of life at that position at this level, it's worthwhile to keep that person and make sure that they don't get somewhere else. Speaking of, you know, position groups on this team, we're going to do some confidence ranking when we come back to start the second hour. We'll go through each position group on the Steelers, scale of 1 to 10, tell you how we're feeling heading into the season when it comes to that room and what they're going to be able to contribute to the team. He's Vince Williams. I'm Tom Opperman. You've been listening to the Steelers Blitz on Steelers Nation Radio. It's all part of the Steelers Audio Network.
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1: Second hour of today's Steelers Blitz with Tom and Vince. Want to go through each position group here and give a little confidence ranking. Might take us a little bit more than just the one segment, but as we get closer and closer to the season, as the team has solidified itself, we

0: have a good sense of what each group, each room is going to bring to the table. So we will let you know what we think about that. We also have our 10 days to football countdown to get to a little bit later, where we're going to highlight some of the great Steelers who have worn the number 10, and NFL 100 ranking put out by ESPN. Where did some Steelers land? Where did some of the rest of the division land when it came to that list? So a lot to get to still on today's Blitz, but let's get started on the defensive side of the ball, Vince, and work our way through these position groups. We spent pretty much the entire first hour talking about the offense, so let's give the other side of the ball its due. I'm going to start with the defensive line, and we can work our way back. I'm very optimistic and very high on this defensive front. I have said several times that I think by the end of the year, we're going to look at this unit as the unit when it comes to the defense, maybe the team in general, the force that drives the entire bus. And I'll put this at like an 8.5, maybe even a 9 out of 10, as far as my confidence scale is concerned when it comes to your defensive line.
1: I'm going to go with a 10.
0: 10 out of 10?
1: Yeah, I got
0: right
1: all
0: off the bat.
1: Right off
0: you don't
1: the
0: even
1: bat.
0: Want to ease into this thing?
1: No, I don't even want to. I mean, what are we talking about here? They have great depth.
0: Yep.
1: They have great talent.
0: Yep.
1: They have great continuity. They have great leadership. They
0: it's
1: check,
0: everything.
1: They check every single box. Like, I'm not going to slight them just because, you know, they're the first group up. Nah, let's just keep it honest. Let's keep it going, man. These guys have everything they need to dominate. I'm going to go out on a limb and say this might be the best unit on the team, and that we will win a lot of games because of the success in that room.
0: That's what I'm saying.
1: Like, they're going to spearhead the team, and this is the best unit on the team. And if they play well, we kick a lot of butt.
0: Because I think that when a defensive line is your best unit and playing extremely well, that just flows to every other aspect of the defense. It helps your edge rushers. You know, they're eating up blocks up front, so they're going to get home to the quarterback. It keeps your inside linebackers clean at that second level. They're able to run around and make a bunch of plays. Makes life easier on your secondary. We talked about that yesterday. How do you help the secondary as they get healthy through the first couple of weeks of the season? Get after the quarterback. Get a ton of pressure. Have a dominating defensive front. So if you have that as the unit that's kicking ass, everybody else is going to kick ass too, off of what they're creating for them. I like your vote of confidence there and giving
1: whoa,
0: them
1: whoa,
0: a
1: 10
0: whoa.
1: Out of 10. So are we saying the defensive line is separate from the edge rushers? Because I was lumping them all in.
0: Yeah, we're going to go separate from the edge
1: okay.
0: rushers.
1: Let's say a 9. Let's
0: what happened?
1: Well,
0: everything you said still applies to just the defensive line, though.
1: It does, but man, when you take 90 out of that, like, you know what I mean, a former defensive player of the year, it kind of is gonna make you go.
0: Oh,
1: I don't know how you take 90 out of that and it gets better.
0: They could both be tens. The D-line could be 10 and the edge rushers could be 10s in your eyes.
1: I like the way you think, Tom. I like that. I think I might go with that one. But let's give him a 9.
0: Okay, 9 for you. I'll do 9 too. I'll come up from an 8.5 and be at a 9. But everything you said applies still, even if 90 is out of the equation, even if Herbig and Highsmith aren't a part of what you're thinking right here. Like, Hayward's an all-pro.
1: Yes.
0: He's the leadership aspect too. You've got ascending players that could be all pros. Derek Harmon definitely fits that bill. Y.A. Black is an ascending player that maybe not an all pro, but maybe he's a pro bowler. You know, that next step, and certainly somebody that can play a big role. Benton has shown a lot of potential throughout his first couple of years in the team, and now he's back in his comfortable position. Feel like we sleep on the vet. Not the vet, because that's Cam, but the other vet, Sebastian Joseph Day.
1: Absolutely.
0: Steelers signed him in this offseason. That's a real player.
1: Solid pickup, real player, great guy.
0: Yes, that is somebody that has been on defenses in the past and has played significant roles. And when the Steelers signed him to a 2-year deal, Vince, this offseason, that was a signal. There was plans for him to actually contribute. You don't just give 2 years to somebody that you're going to put on the pay no mind list. So he's a big factor. He plays into the depth that you were talking about.
1: Absolutely.
0: Rubio obviously turned a lot of heads during the preseason. Maybe it takes a little bit of time in the regular season to get into the mix somewhat, but I think he'll be there at some point. That's depth. Jobity's depth. I mean, it's an impressive room on that defensive front, and a room that they've spent a lot of time trying to build up, and now we're starting to see that.
1: You definitely see it. Omar always talked about the trenches.
0: Oh,
1: and
0: yeah.
1: Some foreshadowing. The offensive line is probably going to get a good grade too, but man, you could just see it actually start to pay off, man. The investment is really coming to life.
0: I'll go with a 10 out of 10 for the edge rushers. Slide into the edge rushing room right now.
1: Yeah, man.
0: I bet some people would be a little weary about that grade because of TJ in the year he had last year, but we're betting on him having the bounce back year on this show. We're betting that our confidence is in him getting back to that double-digit sack form that he's known basically his entire career except for last season. And then you factor in Highsmith and Herbig and Jack Sawyer as your fourth guy. Sawyer is a 3 on almost all other NFL teams, and maybe

0: a number two on some teams that are light in the edge rushing room, and he's your four here. So that room overall, it's deep, it's nasty. I said that maybe by the end of the year, your defensive line is your best unit. Well, heading into the season, I think on paper, your edge rushers are still wearing that crown. They're still your top dog. So I'll give it a 10. I'll be generous with my second grade. And you said already you're going to give that room a 10.
1: I'm giving that room a 10. I think Jack has the ability. I think he's on the Highsmith trajectory. Like you could, I think Jack, by the end of this year, you might be looking at him with its development. Like he might end up being looking around the league as a legit number two. I wouldn't say he's a number three. I mean, today he's a number three. But by the end of this year, I could see him really getting better. Think about who he has to learn from. Think about what's in front of him. Think about the motivation. That plays a large part into what guys got going on. Like I'll never forget being in the linebacker room with Lawrence Timmons, being in the linebacker room with Larry Foote, and looking at those guys and watching how they did business. And it really motivated me because I got to pattern myself after some of the things they were doing. Like I was like, oh, I can play like that. That's what an NFL linebacker looks like. That's what it takes to get $100 million. That's what it takes to get 20 sacks. That's what it takes to get defensive player of the year. Like, he has a great role model in front of him. Great role models. Yeah, like, not plural. Just one, plural. Like, that room is... Man, that's a great room. Is it the best room in the league? Is it the best room?
0: The best edge rushing room?
1: Is it the best edge rushing room in the NFL? It's close.
0: That's tough to put on a spot like that. But the depth is so overwhelming that I think that's the biggest thing the Steelers can bring to the table. Like maybe someone would say, hey, our 1-2's a little bit better. But there ain't nobody that's got a 3-4 like the Steelers do.
1: I don't think
0: so. Herbig is by far the best third option that any team could
1: absolutely
0: boast.
1: Absolutely. So I don't know. But, man, I'm giving them a 10. I think that Jack is going to be great, too, eventually. And the rest of the guys, they're bona fide studs.
0: They're already established.
1: They're straight studs.
0: Already got their contracts, already ready to go. Yeah. Oh, yeah. So with Jack Sawyer, last year against the Lions, he was pressed into duty because they were light as far as the edge rushers were concerned. I think Watt was out. I can't remember who else was out as well in that game. It might have been Highsmith, too. But I digress. Because of injuries, Sawyer had to play a starting role. And it was not too big for him. In fact, he made a lot of plays against a great offense. Oh, not a good offense, a great offense. That's Penny Sewell out there that you have to play against. Jahmyr Gibbs, you have to factor in. Amon-Ra St. Brown in that passing game. You got to get home to Jared Goff or else they're going to eat your secondary alive. And Sawyer played an awesome game. And a game that the Steelers had to win. And they went to Detroit and made a big statement, won that game, and really... was like the final blow for the Detroit Lions' hopes last year as far as making the playoffs. So maybe like the biggest win when you really think about last year's schedule. Just that's a great team that you went into their house and beat. And Jack had to play a huge role in that game for the defense. He played it flawlessly. And that's that real first moment where I looked at it and was like, this guy's a potential future starter in this league. This guy is in a role on Pittsburgh that is far down the depth chart strictly because of the talent in front of him and not because of the talent that he himself possesses.
1: And it's a tremendous amount of talent, like we said before. Yeah. But if you're going to break out in the game, that was a huge game for him to break out. And I think he did a phenomenal job. He really held his own.
0: All right, inside linebackers, what's our confidence rating on this room? I'm going to go like a 6.5. I think that's fair.
1: I think that's fair. I was thinking around like a 6.2. I really, really trust the guys that they have starting. But behind them with the lack of depth.
0: That's a big concern.
1: That is a big concern. You lose one of those guys, you're kind of in trouble.
0: Because as you pointed out, it's really like they only have three. Because Bruner, we just don't know if he's ready to take on that bigger role. Maybe he is, and maybe we'll be wrong there. And maybe he will be a fourth piece for that room. But Holcomb and then the top two starters, Wilson and Queen, are like the only dudes that have established themselves as I can play on an actual defense. I can be an every down kind of guy if I have to be. Bruner has not gotten to that point yet. So it's extremely thin. I think that hurts the confidence rating. And I believe in Wilson and Queen. I think that they have talent, but they got to show that talent. Wilson needs to establish it as far as the NFL level is concerned. And then Queen needs to find more consistency as far as his game is concerned.
1: Absolutely. I mean, Queen is great. Like, I know he's probably going to hear this because he's all over media. He listens to everything. Anytime you say his name, he's like the candy man. He just pops up. But I think Queen is great. I think he's a tremendous talent. I just want to see more consistent high-end playmaking from him. I think Wilson is great. I think his ability to be healthy is we're surprised by that. You know, came out, everybody thought he was going to have some injury issues, but he's actually shown himself to be pretty sturdy in there. And I'm probably higher on Holcomb than a lot of other people are. I think Holcomb is a great fundamental linebacker.

0: if you need him to go in there and play. If it's not too extended, I think he can go in there and spell guys. And if somebody has a bump or a bruise, you don't mind starting them in a non-divisional game, something like that. I think he's fine. And overall, though, I just think that after that, the question mark, well, I mean, what are they going to do? If something drastic happens, then they're going to have to go outside of the building, and that's what's going to bump their score down.
1: Do they just, you know, put up the Alandon Roberts bat signal if that happens, if he's still available, come on back? Like, they're going to have to go externally and find somebody if an injury happens to the
0: team. Hot take, I don't think Alandon moves the needle that much either.
1: I'm just meant if, like, an injury happens, oh, like, worst-case scenario. Like, we need a body now.
0: For sure, a capable body.
1: Because, like, they're at that point where, like, if Wilson goes down early, there's going to have to be a signing. Like, they can't just roll in with three guys now, one of them being Bruner.
0: Yeah, and that's pushing the upside in the room is down, too. Like, when you look at the depth in there, it's no promising young guy in the wings that we're actually actively trying to develop. And I mean, I'm not going to say I'm down on Bruner, but he wasn't brought in to be that
1: guy.
0: He never projected that. So at these other positions, these other places is on our defense, there's guys that are young in the wings that we're waiting to potentially rise up. At the inside linebacker position, not so much.
1: I think Wilson was that guy, and maybe he still is that guy technically, but he's 26 years old. He's just as old as Patrick Queen. That's the craziest stat to me, is that him and Queen are the same age, essentially. Queen's been in the league for, like, it feels like ever. And Peyton Wilson, now this is his third season. But that was kind of the hope, I think, with him, is that he would develop into that stud. He would become that promising young player for them. And maybe he, to steal our conversation about Roman Wilson in the first segment of the show today, Vince, maybe he's just telling us who he actually is, Peyton Wilson. He's just a fine second option, not anything more than that.
0: It's probably a little bit more meat on that bone. I'm not going
1: to
0: lie.
1: So?
0: I think so.
1: Not ready to throw that bone in the trash yet.
0: But I laugh at it. They are the same age. It's like he's the rookie and the vet. He's like, your vet's the same age as you?
1: It's crazy.
0: It's like, hey, Rook. It's like, what do you mean? Like, we're the same age.
1: Just the weird product of how college football is now and the players being able to stay longer. COVID didn't help either. Peyton Wilson was part of those COVID year players.
0: That's why.
1: Sixth year.
0: I feel comfortable saying that Patrick Queen could get better, too, because he's fairly young. He's
1: 26.
0: Yeah, he's nowhere. He's 4 years away from 30. He's going to get 9 contracts in the NFL. So I definitely think he still has some more developing to do. I don't think he's, like, arrived.
1: Let's move to the cornerback room, not including the safeties. I'll clarify it this time. So just the corners, strictly speaking, I'm going to go with an 8 out of 10 on this. And a lot of that has to do with the confidence that Joey Porter is going to play in week one. I don't know about the contract. I don't know if that's going to get done. But we saw yesterday him practicing once again with the Steelers. I'm expecting he will practice again today when the Steelers hit the practice field. It kind of has the vibe that he's ramping up to play in week one, contract or not. So because of that, I'll call my shot. He'll be out there. I got 8 out of 10 confidence in the Steelers' corner.
0: Is Ramsey a corner or a safety?
1: We're going to call him a corner.
0: We're going to call him a corner.
1: Because he'll be in that slot.
0: He'll be in.
1: When the team is healthy, he'll be in the slot.
0: Man, that's an amazing big nickel option right there, man. I got to go with like an 8, too. That's nice.
1: I was thinking you might go a little higher because of that.
0: Man, the size those guys have out there, like those tall, long corners, man, to be able to play physical and play all that man-to-man, especially with the amount of pressure we're going to be sending. And that man pressure, oh, my goodness, I just can't wait.
1: But that really seems to be like a theme with the Steelers this year, is they're going to be an imposing force. Like, they're going to be big on the offensive side of the ball. They're going to be big on the defensive side of the ball.
0: I love it. I think an 8 is definitely warranted. And then Asante Samuel Jr., like that guy coming in, stepping up.
1: That's your third. You know what
0: Sheesh.
1: I mean? Like, that's your third option on the outside. That's a really good third option.
0: I like it.
1: Dean, we talked about him yesterday, underrated in a lot of people's eyes, including, or especially when it comes to the year he had last year. One of the best in the league as far as really any metric you look at when it comes to cornerback play. Joey Porter Jr. not far off as far as that's concerned, too. So your tandem is incredible. Your depth is incredible. We didn't even talk about the guy behind Ramsey in the slot, Brandon Echols, who was your starting slot last year and was a good slot last year.
0: Nice.
1: So
0: on the rise. Definitely a guy who was arrow pointed up.
1: You got options. Sure. And then there's Dalen Everett, who is the young pup, third round pick.
0: Yeah.
1: Everybody blown away from him at camp in the preseason. He's almost like the forgotten draft pick this year. He was the third round pick that they had. Jennings Dunker was one of them, and he's like a folk hero with the big red mullet. And then Drew Aller, quarterback's obviously going to get a ton of attention as well. It's like people kind of forgot about Dalen Everett, and I could see 2-3 years down the line, this is a legitimate starting outside caliber corner as well. I mean, he was playing at Georgia. Like,
0: yeah.
1: It's not like he was just that, like some random Mac school and like we found a diamond in the rough. Like, this dude was playing big time SEC football.

0: he's probably strapping up Jeremy Bernard every once in a while.
1: I just think he gets a little overshadowed because of the people that were already here and also the acquisition of Dean. You don't really think that his role is going to be that big. Like,
0: it probably shouldn't be this
1: year. It probably shouldn't be that big. Definitely a talented dude, high draft pick guy, but just what we have going on around him, it wasn't something that people were going
0: to
1: focus on.
0: It's easy to forget about
1: him.
0: Maybe that's best for him, too. He can kind of sit back in the wings a little bit.
1: Oh, you guys know I love the crop pocket. Put him in there.
0: Have the rookie year come to him, right?
1: Yeah.
0: And then really start to push next year.
1: And look who he gets to sit behind and look who he gets to get to learn from. So much good quality depth on this team. So many great veterans on this team. This is a likable Steelers team. Like, I like these guys. When I look at them and I think about their stories and how they play the game and how they got to the Steelers and what made them great, I really like these dudes. These are an enjoyable team to watch and to look at and to learn from. Like, they're easy to cheer for in a way.
0: Yeah, and you know, as far as that role model aspect is concerned, this seems to be a team too that is very teacher friendly, right? Like, it's a very teachable environment. And you were kind of saying something along those lines to us off the air, Vince, that that's just who the Steelers are. Like, they foster kind of that teaching culture where it's like, you have, I'm going to say, if it's like a duty or an obligation, but like, you feel a sense that like, you should impart your wisdom onto some of the younger players because that helps the team in general. And maybe that's not the case in other organizations, right? Like, maybe there's veterans that'd be a little standoffish. Like, I don't want this guy coming for my job. I'm not going to teach him my tricks because then he takes my job.
1: Yeah, the ego is low. The morale is high. And I definitely think it's a part of the culture. Like, when I came in, I was treated the same way. You know, the guys were pouring into me, and I definitely think it's a good place to cultivate that here. Like, these younger dudes are going to learn from these vets, and these vets can't wait to share and pass that knowledge down.
0: All right, final room in the defensive side of the ball, the safety position. I got to go with like a 5.5 out of 10 on this one. Because of the injury problem to Deshaun Elliott to start the season, he'd make me feel a lot more confident he was coming into the season healthy. Brisker is new, not to the league, but new to the Steelers, and had some injury problems as well early on in training camp and throughout the preseason. Rayshon Jenkins is a veteran. Robert Spears Jennings is a rookie. It just feels a bit thin right now to me. If Elliott comes back after 4 weeks and is healthy for the rest of the season, I bet my confidence will go up and the play of that room will be very good. But right now, it's just, I'm a little bit uneasy about the safety position.
1: I'm a little bit uneasy about it. I think when you think about it in terms of the entire defense, you're a little bit more optimistic about it because the pieces that's around it. But individually, if you just look at it individually, then I'm like, maybe like a 6. I just think these guys are going to be able to come back from injury. I think Deshaun Elliott is going to find his way back. I don't think that the schedule is that demanding where we're actually needing these guys right now. And I think how the cornerbacks and the defensive line are going to play around them, that they won't be isolated as much and we'll be able to make do.
0: I think so, too. I think that there's enough elsewhere that you can kind of mask this, if you want to call it a weak link, at least for the time being on the defense. That might be a little bit harsh as well. But until Elliott can get healthy, until that safety room can kind of get up to speed health-wise, I agree with you. I think that there's enough around the defense that you can mask if there is deficiencies in that room, any of those deficiencies. When we come back, we'll flip over to the offensive side of the ball, give you our confidence rankings for those position groups. It's Tom Opperman. It's Vince Williams on the Steelers Blitz on Steelers Nation Radio, part of the Steelers Audio Network.
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13: Hi, Western Pennsylvania. This is Edgar Snyder. I want to thank you for over 40 years of trusting my law firm. During those years, we've helped thousands of people just like you, our neighbors. We're here for you. We're here for our community. We're here for our region. If you've been seriously hurt in an accident, you need to talk to a lawyer, even if it's not us. 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
0: We'll flip things over to the offensive side of the ball, give you our confidence rating in those position groups in just a second. But before we do that, it is the 10th day until kickoff of Steelers football. 10 days to go. before the Falcons come to town to start things on September 13th. So let's take a look at some of the great Steelers to have worn the number 10. And it starts with none other than Super Bowl MVP Santonio Holmes. Obviously, we remember what he did against the Arizona Cardinals, him and Ben hooking up for that incredible cap to the incredible game-winning drive by the Steelers to win that game. I can't think of anybody else that might dethrone him, but I think a runner-up is pretty clear. Cordell Stewart is probably number two as far as number 10s are concerned.
1: Oh, Cordell's amazing, man. Slash, what he did for this franchise. I mean, he's one of my favorite. I mean, I grew up watching him. Like, when I used to see him, I'm like, man, he's amazing. This guy's talented. What about Mitch Trubisky? Captain Mitch Trubisky, right?
0: Martavis Bryant, our producer Gino, pointing that out to us right now. Tavis was real good.
1: Man, Martavis was amazing, man.
0: Fast, fast player. Current Steeler is Kaden Weachin, who's wearing number 10 right now. That's a good pull on Martavis Bryant, though, for sure. And Mitch Trubisky, not so much of a good pull.
1: Come on.
0: Captain Mitch.
1: Captain Mitch.
0: I forgot he was a captain that year. First captain to lose his job in, like, what, 5 weeks into a season before Kenny Pickett decided to finally take over as the starting quarterback. So there's your number 10s that we could think of, at least off the top of our head, for the Steelers. We've got 10 days to go until the Steelers and the Falcons meet to start the season. You know, my take about Cordell Stewart, you know, the best quarterback and the second best quarterback on this franchise's history is very clear. It's Ben, it's Bradshaw. You can put them in either order, really. But number three, I think, is the one that gets a lot of the debate going. Like, who's the third best quarterback ever in Pittsburgh Steelers history? Not including Rodgers. Because, like, if you put, like, resumes for players that put stuff together not in a Pittsburgh uniform, obviously it would be him. But excluding that, I often come to Cordell being the third best quarterback that the Steelers have ever had. And I always think that he's a little bit ahead of his time. Like, you take Cordell's skill set and drop him into the quarterback position today, I think he's one of the bigger stars in this league.
1: Without a doubt, man. Like, what he was able, I mean, I think if you just wanted to take that approach to the game, he was phenomenal in what he did. Like, who can play like that? Who played like that back then?
0: No one back then, really.
1: No one back then played like that.
0: That's why, I mean, he was ahead of the curve.
1: Like, man, like, if you take him now, you drop him right now into today's game.
0: He's like the prototypical quarterback that you want.
1: He fits,
0: like,
1: right in.
0: Yeah.
1: Like, he fits right in. With a cannon arm, too, I think underrated arm talent. I think people likely forget about. They think about just his legs, but no, Cordell could sling it, man. He had a lot of arm talent.
0: I'm trying to remember where he was taken as far as the draft is concerned. But, like, in today's day and age, the type of quarterback that he is, he'd be like the top pick. Like, he would be viewed as a first round pick. He was a second round pick, 60th overall by the Steelers, but he'd be a first rounder now. Like, he would be a guy that people would be salivating over, like, talking about getting into the top 10 to get because of what he can do with his legs.
1: Oh, without a doubt. Without a doubt. And if he just focused on that, think about if he didn't have the slash moniker to go with that. If people were like, no,
0: stated wide receiver,
1: you're just a very, very talented athletic quarterback, and let's just work on that all the time. Like, don't worry about the slash. Don't worry about wide receiver or anything.
0: Oh, just, I see where you're going with this.
1: Just work on just being an athletic, fast quarterback.
0: He could have even gotten at greater heights.
1: Yeah, he could have been better.
0: And he was really good anyway.
1: Definitely.
0: So Cordell, I always love to say that I think he's probably the third. Like, people will always point Neil O'Donnell out because he went to the Super Bowl. He lost the Super Bowl, though. I mean, come on. But
1: he lost the Super Bowl, too. Like,
0: he threw that interception.
1: He threw the interception. Like.
0: Yeah, but Neil O'Donnell obviously has a claim for it. There's some other Steelers that you could throw out there. But I think I like to entrench myself in the Cordell Stewart take because he's the third best quarterback in Steelers history. All right, back to the current Steelers team. Let's take a look at the offensive position groups, give some confidence ratings in them. Since we were just talking about Cordell and the quarterbacks, let's start with quarterback. The room is as deep as it can be, and I have a lot of confidence in some of the things that the backups can bring to the table, Howard and Aller as far as the future is concerned, and Rudolph if he needs to fill in for Rodgers in a pinch. But when you're evaluating the quarterback room, it really just comes down to the number one guy. And my confidence in Aaron is an 8 out of 10, and the only reason that it's not higher than that is just because Father Time is undefeated, and that's another year that he got another round on you if you're Aaron Rodgers. Like, you have to see how he's aging. I think it's gracefully. Nothing in practice so far has been like an alarm bell, like, uh-oh, he might have lost a complete step here, or that arm just doesn't look as good. So there's nothing that worries me there, but I have to have that in the back of my head a little bit, that looming prospect of he is a 42-year-old going on 43.
1: I would like to give it like an 8.5. I think I look at the top two guys. While you just look at the number one guy, the number one guy is very important. But I look at Mason as well.
0: That's probably the right way to do it.
1: Mason will sneak in and give you some games. If Father Time is catching up with him, if Aaron Rodgers gets beat up, I mean, knock on wood, we don't want that to happen. But I'm confident in Mason as well. My confidence in Mason's high, and my confidence in Aaron's pretty high as well.
0: No, that's the right way to look at it because of what –

I just laid out with Aaron Rodgers. He's old. He's going to probably get hurt. It's just the nature of the beast with Father Time. So you need to look at it through the lens of Mason Rudolph being a factor as well. And that is why I wanted to keep Mason, is I don't want this season to just kind of have the, like, oh, we're going to throw our hands up and forget about it.

0: Rudolph was good enough to go 2-2, go 2-1 in that three-game stretch, keep you still alive in the race.
1: You definitely believe in him. I think he'll come in, and he's sneaky good like that. And he has great continuity. He just knows. Like, he is a backup quarterback. That is what he's coming in here to do. He understands his role, and I think he's going to be very good at it.
0: Last year, came in the Bengals game because Rodgers got hurt in the middle of the game, was able to get the Steelers out of that stadium with a win.
1: Bang.
0: Then his start was against the Bears last year, and he threw the interception like right away, if you remember. So like everybody's like, oh, here we go again. But it was a very close game. Mason made plays in that game, and the Steelers only lost by 3 points on the road to a team in Chicago that was real damn good last year.
1: And I think he's going to get better.
0: Mason?
1: Like, yeah, I think Mason.
0: In that backup role, that like keep growing in it.
1: He's going to keep growing in it. He's going to get better at it.
0: Well, now he's embracing it too,
1: That's what I'm saying.
0: Like he knows he's not a starter anymore.
1: Like, you know, this is the longest yards reference, but he kind of was like, this is Brucey's time to shine. We're like, nah, Mace, pump your brakes. You know, you're the backup quarterback. Go out there and get us out of the troubled water. Like, do your job, brother. Like, and I think he's embracing that, and he's going to have more success because of that.
0: I just slipped out of my hand. I just had popcorn. What do you want from me? Brucey's time to shine. I saw actually somebody point out that Tua was like Brucey on the internet. Like I saw a meme. You saw the Tua meme of him being Brucey?
1: I'm not bringing it up because I don't want billboard materials. I'm not going to talk about it. Like I don't want the Falcons. Like because we said something about Drake London and we were comparing it. We were talking about the quarterback room.
0: Yeah.
1: And I was about to bring up
0: how bad the quarterbacks are.
1: Yeah, but I was like, I'm not going to do it. I'll do it.
0: I'll bring up how bad the quarterbacks are. No one's going to get any bulletin board material from me. No one cares what I have to say, really. All right, running back room. I got like a 7.5 out of 10 when it comes to the running back room. A lot of the confidence with the running back room comes with the offensive line as well. That's a very symbiotic relationship. Can't really have one success without the other having success. But Dowdle and Warren, I think, are very good runners. I think they both have established roles this year. Last year, I think Gainwell and Warren kind of had similar roles and they clashed a bit. But I think Dowdle's your early down back. Warren's your third down guy. I'm really high on Dowdle, in fact. I'm getting another 1,000-yard season this year. I think that could be in the cards for him. He's a McCarthy guy as well. I like the pieces in that running back room. I'll give it a 7.5 out of 10. Another factor with the confidence with them, though, is how often are they going to run? Like, Rodgers likes to pass the ball. McCarthy likes to pass the ball.
1: I'm going to give them a 6.
0: Okay.
1: Because I think they're really, really good, but they aren't stars. That's fair. And I don't think of them as game breakers either. Like, I don't think that – I don't have enough confidence to believe that if we're not having a great day – throwing the ball, that they're just going to blow the game open.
0: They can get us out of the stadium.
1: I mean, I know they can get us out of the stadium. I'm not saying that. I'm just saying that I don't think they're going to be game-breaking and we're just going to dominate in the run game and we can just focus completely on the run game and dominate from that perspective.
0: I'm never going to say never because maybe a matchup's going to avail itself throughout the season that it's just obvious, but like it feels to me like you're thinking like the game plan probably won't always or very often be centered around running that
1: football. For sure.
0: When
1: I'm looking at our offense, I think we're going to have a good running game, but I just don't envision us focusing on that part of the offensive game plan. And I don't think we're built that way either. So when I'm looking at it, I'm like, yeah, they're good. They're serviceable. They're solid. But I think 6 is a solid number. Like
0: yeah.
1: 6.
0: You're right when you say they're not stars. I mean, they don't have a star at that running back position, but they don't have, you know, garbage either. They have quality players there. 6 for you, 7.5 for me. On the offensive line, the other part of that relationship and running the football. This is where I have my least confidence, I got to be honest with you. I'm at like a 5.5 here out of 10. I think their potential is still through the roof. I think by the end of the year, hopefully it's like an 8 or a 9 out of 10 confidence as far as I'm concerned. And we're seeing these guys grow into their roles. But you're moving the right side to the left side with McCormick and Fautanu. You've got Ihonachor kind of breathing down the neck of Dylan Cook, seeing when that switch is going to be made. Spencer Anderson has now officially established himself as a starter. He'll be a starter for the first time this year. How does he take that? Frazier's steady Eddie, kind of, same spot, really ascending to becoming a great center. But I just have concerns with that unit, and until I actually see the evidence of them starting to grow and fill into that potential, I think it's fair to have a little bit of concern about the offensive line and them developing.
1: Yeah, I was thinking about the same thing. I'm going to go a straight flat 5.
0: 5? Okay.
1: Because we don't know. This team, this is the part of the team that has the biggest question mark, in my opinion. Not from a talent perspective, but just we don't know what they're capable of. We have to go out there and see what they can do, and they have to gel, and they have to develop the most continuity. So, yeah, we'll see what happens. 5.
0: Tight end room, I'm going to go with a 7 out of 10. Pat Freiermuth, I think, is poised to break out this year. Darnell is a unicorn when it comes to other teams having to deal with him. You know,

0: Matt Williamson, who is our colleague here on Steelers Nation Radio, he hosts The Drive with Wes Euler, and we do the DVE pregame show together. He often points out about, like, there's certain dudes that just make opposing defensive coordinators' life a headache for the week leading up to the game plan, and Darnell is that kind of guy. Like, you just don't see him every week. There's just not that type of player on every team that you're playing, so when Steelers week rolls around, you have to spend a little extra brain power on what the heck are they going to do with this monster of a human in Darnell Washington, and how do we cover him if he's in the passing game? How do we handle him blocking for the running game? Like, there's a lot of factors that opposing teams are going to have to worry about. And then Vincent might come to game day and Darnell barely factors in, and it's Pat that's just running up the seam and killing them. So Darnell just adds an element of what if to the equation for other teams. And then Robert Tonyan is a very solid number three player who, kudos to him, found a little bit of a last gasp to his career, if you will, finding a spot on this roster with the Steelers.
1: Oh, yeah, I love this room. Give him like a 7.
0: Same.
1: They all have great distinguishing roles, great characteristics, like the 1-2 punch of Faramuth and Washington, and then the savvy vet of Ryan coming in off the bench. In case you need him, somebody gets hurt, you have no problem
0: in case you need him,
1: to step in there and perform, and I think he's going to do a great job.
0: No, I think in case you need him, Tonyan will definitely fill into that role. Wide receiver, last room to get to here on the offensive side of the ball. I'm going to go 6.5 out of 10.
1: Ooh.
0: I'm confident at the top, but I'm talking room in general here, and we got to see some of these number threes, options at number three, step up and actually take it.
1: Yeah, I'm
0: a little harsh in your eyes, I can tell. You're going to go a little higher on this.
1: I'm going to go a little higher. I expect big things out of this wide receiver room. I'm excited for them. I got to go with like a confidence, like an 8. I know that those top two guys are going to dominate, and I'm pretty confident in Roman, too. I think he's going to figure it out and really – I think it's going to be a breakout year for him. And then Bernard, man, he's one of my favorite picks in the draft. Like, I think he's going to have a great season as well. So I'm pretty high on these guys. I mean, I'm looking for big things out of this room. That in combination with the tight ends, too. See how it always bleeds over
0: for me.
1: It's very hard for me to just look at.
0: To separate tight ends from the receivers. It's more like the passing game, right?
1: And look at groups as individual groups. It's difficult for me to do that because I look at how they all work together and the combination of pieces that you can have.
0: Well,
1: on
0: that's what the truly great teams have, right? Is that every room complements the other rooms and they all work together as a cohesion to be a successful team that wins playoff games.
1: Oh, yeah.
0: DK Metcalf with that wide receiver room. That's the guy that I'm circling with. You should have less attention this year. There's other aspects to this offense that can take what the other defense is doing away from you. It's not going to be brackets every single week. It's not going to be double, triple teams. Find yourself again. What you used to bring to the table in Seattle, taking the top off the defense, that deep threat. Try to find that semblance of your game once again, and I think he's going to be able to. One aspect that Vince that has always kind of eluded DK Metcalf, surprisingly, has been the combat catch. Like, he seems to not be able to really get a good grasp on that despite being just so much bigger than everybody else. But that's okay, because I think this year those are going to be a little fewer and farther between, and the opportunities to just blow by people like he's used to are going to be there, and he can catch that ball just coming right in over his shoulder, placed perfectly by Aaron Rodgers.
1: I don't think, in my opinion, that DK Metcalf is a natural high pointer of the football.
0: A little weird, right? Because of his size.
1: Because of his size, I don't think he's a natural high pointer of the football. For me, I think he's very dangerous running right past people or catching those drives or drags across the middle of the field, really using
0: ball in his hands,
1: physicality, get the ball in his hand, allowing him to turn up field against smaller people and create problems after the catch.
0: You saw that in Dublin last year against the Vikings, that drag route that Rodgers hit him with, and he just took it like 60 yards to the house. So getting the ball in DK Metcalf's hands and accentuating his strengths, I think, is a big deal for this receiving room, and I think the room in general allows the team to do that. All right, when we come back, we're going to take a look at the ESPN NFL 100 list. We'll tell you how many Steelers made it on the list and where they fell, and also some of the rest of the AFC North to find themselves ranked as the top 100 player for the 2026 season. That's next. It's Tom Opperman and Vince Williams on the Steelers Blitz on Steelers Nation Radio, part of the Steelers Audio Network.
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11: As the league starts to ramp up for the start of the season, which is next Wednesday when the Patriots and the Seahawks kick things off, lists are starting to come out, rankings, position groups, top 100s in general, and you kind of got two top 100 lists that you can look at. You've got ESPN, they just published theirs in its entirety a day or two ago. I think it's 12 analysts and reporters that they pool to come up with this ranking and establish who's the top 100 players for the season. Obviously, the other more popular one, Vince, I think, is the NFL Network doing the player poll, the player 100. That's been more of a slow trickle. They've been making that an event throughout the offseason where it's like, here's 90 through 80 one week, and then 80. They do it like 10 at a time, and now we're starting to reveal the top 10. I'm super curious, and now I have an ex-player sitting right in front of me. How serious did you guys take those polls? Like, when the NFL Network would drop those off at your locker or whatever, or however the process was, like, did you care or did you just kind of fill it out and send it back in?
12: It's a respect thing.
11: Okay.
12: You know, you fill it out. Well, I always took it serious. I think the Steelers in general kind of took it serious, too. And it's big bragging rights. Like, everybody wanted to be on that list. Who doesn't want admiration from their peers?
11: That means a little bit more to you, right?
12: It does.
11: Like, because you respect their opinion a little bit more, probably.
12: Absolutely. And you want to be a guy that people recognize as a ball player in the league. And you

0: have those guys that kind of sneak on the list that fans may not be familiar with their names, but everybody in the NFL knows that that guy's a baller. And that's what you want to be. Like, you want that respect from your peers and you want that respect from GMs and know that, man, this guy's an issue every Sunday.
1: Well, taking a look at the ESPN 100 list, predicting the top 100 players for this coming season, only two Steelers were able to make it on the list. TJ Watt is at number 65. He was at 11 in 2025. So that's a pretty far drop as far as TJ is concerned. And this is someone that, like, you didn't even have to use any brain power when you were making these lists for almost a decade before last year, and he'd be in the top 10, like, just by default, top five by default sometimes. So TJ all the way down at 65 was a little stiff, I think, maybe a little too harsh from the people at ESPN. And Cam Hayward came in at number 70, which I think is okay. That's fair on the surface. But then he dropped from 58 to 70 in a year where he was a second-team All-Pro. That just doesn't really jive for me. And I guess they're doing a little bit of prediction for what's going to come this year. But, I mean, if you're going to keep predicting a fall for Cam Hayward or a drop-off, stop doing it because you're going to look like a fool. It just isn't happening until I actually see it and I can say it in real time that he's missing a step or something like that. I'm not going to predict it anymore because Cam Hayward just keeps proving you wrong. He keeps coming back and aging as fine as you could possibly age at that age. So Hayward and Watt are your two Steelers that made it on this list. And I think they could have been a little bit higher on the list too.
0: I definitely think they could have been a little higher. I know that the single digit sacks for TJ kind of nuked them. And also
1: probably when you do a list like this, yeah, too, right? Probably these guys just look at sacks
0: because they're definitely just projecting as well. So they're anticipating some people taking some rises and some people going up.
1: Yeah.
0: And they're looking at other people that didn't perform well last year, kind of falling down. But let me tell you, man, I wouldn't bet against Cam Hayward. Like, that savvy veteran player that he is, and also the strength that he plays with, because strength is the last thing to go. Like, I'm not saying that Cam was never explosive, but I'm just saying his game was never built off of exploding, bending the edge, and this ridiculous level of explosive athleticism. No, Cam's always been extremely powerful, very, very savvy, and that's the last thing to go. He's going to be able to do that until he decides he doesn't want to do it.
1: Yeah, he's kind of got that old man strength now, right? Cam Hayward.
0: He's very much in that mold of Mean Joe Green and how he's aging like that. He's just slowly going down, but he just keeps sliding inside. Like, he'll probably end his career at nose guard, being a two down thumper nose guard or something crazy like that. I could just see.
1: He'll be an all pro that too.
0: He'll be an all pro at that. He's just always good at everything he does. It's amazing. But I think TJ's going to have a bounce back year.
1: Yeah.
0: New scheme. He's going to feel refreshed and energized. He's going to move around a lot. The addition of Herbig adding into the rush game and the varied looks that they're going to be giving him is probably going to bolster those numbers too. He's going to bounce back.
1: Hayward is so strong. You'll see this year, I guarantee it, and I've seen it in years past with him. It's not a week-to-week thing, but it happens throughout the season. He'll just take one hand, one arm, and be able to push back an offensive lineman that weighs 300 pounds. And then the rest of his body will be free to grab a running back coming through the hole, get that paw up there to swat a pass down. We know he's so good at that. But to see somebody, and he is a freak as far as his strength is concerned, but to see anybody one hand, a 300-pound man like that, like, it's nothing. Like, it's your little kid, like, trying to annoy you at the playground, and you just kind of hold him back. Like, it's freaky to see Cam Hayward able to do that.
0: Well, why? It looks like a circus trick. Like I just said before, Cam has incredible understanding of the game and incredible technician. So he plays with great leverage and great technique. And that's why he's able to use, like, the long arm technique, because he's playing from low to high. He's able to get underneath the pads of these offensive
1: players. Just lock them in that place.
0: And just lock them in that position and extend. You know, one arm is longer than two arms. So he's able to use the length and leverage that he has and really get in there and use it all the time. Because he's such a smart, savvy player, he knows how to do it, and he actually utilizes that skill a ton. So not only is him being super strong, him being a technician plays into that as well. He knows exactly how to use his strength.
1: Some guys that I think could have made this list for the Steelers, especially if you're looking at the prediction aspect of it, like who's going to have a big year, I think Herbig definitely could have had a say as far as cracking into this list. Joey, I think for sure, could have had a say for cracking into this list. There were 10 other corners that made this list on top of Joey Porter Jr. And it was tough for me to, like, point at one of those and say, oh, he's by far worse than Joey. I just think there's a lot of deep talent when it comes to the cornerback room right now in the NFL. Like, there's probably like 15 elite number one guys, and Joey fits into that.
0: They're throwing the ball around a lot, so it's a lot of opportunity for these dudes to make plays. And also, I mean, corner has always been a premier position, but it's even more premier because colleges are throwing the ball a ton. So NFL teams need more corners. People are playing a lot more 11 personnel, so more corners are on the grass. third downs are becoming more exotic, so they need more corners. A lot of people

0: throwing four corners in a lot of situations, mm-hmm. putting one linebacker on the field. So I just think with that surge of passing and surge of defensive versatility, you're just seeing a lot more corners being played on the field, which means you need more of them. And kids are playing corner now. Those guys that used to play running back or those guys are playing wide receiver that can't catch, you're like, oh, I'll just go play DB because more of them are getting drafted. I get more opportunity to get on the field.
1: You think it's become more of a bit of a glamour position more so now, the cornerback position?
0: Because oh, for of sure. With 7-on-7 is. My son is like, ah, running back, cool. I'll go play nickel. I'm like, nickel wasn't a thing when I was in high school.
1: You wouldn't even
0: like,
1: dream of that.
0: You wouldn't even dream of that. But he was like, oh, yeah, I play corner. I'll be an inside corner, inside safety. Well, like,
1: look at the
0: cool.
1: money they're getting, too.
0: Yeah.
1: That market is exploding. So.
0: I just never thought that was a thing that somebody would say. Like, but it's actual valuable position. It's a draftable, valuable position now.
1: Now, the Ravens had the most players on this top 100 prediction from ESPN. They had 5. Trey Hendrickson was number 87. Roquan Smith was 80. Derrick Henry was 72. Kyle Hamilton was 17. Kyle Hamilton's a stud. And Lamar Jackson was number 3. I was a little bit taken aback by Lamar being as high as number 3 on this list. I think he obviously belongs in the top 100. He probably belongs in the top 50. But being number 3 after the season that he had and trying to make this a prediction for the future season, I don't know. I don't think he's the number 3 best player in the league. And as far as like juxtaposition is concerned, I pulled up real quick the NFL 100 player ranking. He was 69 in the player ranking. So maybe a little harsh on the other end of the spectrum for Lamar, but you can see the players' view of him and the analysts' view of him were very different this year.
0: Yeah, I could definitely see that happening. I could see that happening. But, I mean, Lamar, whether we rank him low or we rank him high, Lamar's a fantastic player, man. Like, MVP caliber player every time he steps on the field. The duality of his quarterback game, throws the ball, runs the ball, offense built around him. Like, with a new system and freshness going in over there, I could see why people think he's going to be dominant this year.
1: Well, and here's the thing, too, with him. The legs will go eventually. I'm not saying that they're going now, but they're going to go eventually. He has gotten better every year at throwing the football.
0: Yes.
1: His passer rating is one of the most historically greatest of all time. It might even be better than Brady's right now. Like, he truly was underrated as far as that's concerned coming out of Louisville to an extent that people were just saying some egregiously dumb things about him. And I still think he's got a little bit of that underrated nature to his passing game. He's almost forced people to not underrate it at this point, but I still think people kind of overlook that. And they'll say, well, once the legs go, Lamar's done, because what else can he bring to the table? He still brings a lot to the table that you have to be fearful of.
0: Well, what I always tell people is that Lamar has a Steph Curry effect. Like, people always underestimate, they always say that Steph Curry has a handle or his handle. Well, really, it's because you're always so afraid that he's just going to pull up at
1: shot.
0: Any moment.
1: It's always the shot.
0: That he can dribble around you because you're always so afraid of the pump fake. Well, Lamar's the same way. Like, you can't play a lot of your traditional two-man because as soon as your defenders turn their back,
1: zip.
0: He's gone. Like, you know what I mean? So you're going to get some very plain big zone coverages, and he's going to sit back there and be able to pick those apart.
1: Because he's a good passer.
0: And as soon as you go man-to-man on him, he's going to be gone. And then it doesn't really fade that much because while he may lose some of that top-end speed, he'll still have enough mobility to be able to move around the pocket. So when you play man-to-man and it kind of end up dissolving, he'll be able to extend a little bit, yeah, and then, boom, it'll get you that way.
1: Bengals had 3 players on this list, Dexter Lawrence at 59, 2 players in the top 10, Joe Burrow 7, and Ja'Marr Chase at 4. And then the Brownies had the same number as the Steelers, 2 players, Carson Schwenzinger and Jared Verse. You know, knee-jerk reaction, you'd be like, Steelers had 2 players and the Browns had 2 players. We're a much better team than the Browns. But then you look at the names of those Browns players, and those are top 100 players, Verse and Schwenzinger.
0: Very difficult to argue with those, yeah, guys, man. Very difficult to argue. Both of those dudes are tremendous playmakers. Much respect for them.
1: Vince and I will be back again tomorrow, 9 a.m. I almost gave us 2 an hour earlier. That would be brutal.
0: You guys would love an extra hour of us. Admit it. You would love it.
1: Come on, Vince. Don't give him any ideas here, all right? 2 hours is good. All right, we'll be back at 10 tomorrow. We're going in the locker room next with Rob King, Max Starts, and Willie Colon. So make sure you keep it right here on Steelers Nation Radio, part of the Steelers Audio Network.
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14: 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Yep, no more waiting till Friday to get paid for me.
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16: Hey, Pittsburgh. This is Will Howard with the Pittsburgh Steelers. 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